0: I have some work to do.
1: Bye, Georgie. Please take good care of yourself.
0: Yeah, goodbye, Mama.
1: Bye.
0: Stop worrying about me.
1: Bye.
0: All right.

I'd like to speak to Mr. Roy Darwin, please. He's out? Oh, is that so? He left for Europe. When did he sail? 6 this evening? I see. Hello. Do you happen to know the boat he's sailing on? The Paris. Thank you.

0: Norman, what are you doing at that window?
1: Nothing. What do you want here? Didn't I tell you to go home? What's the matter?
0: Well, I've been putting on my hat and coat.
1: Don't lie to me. Don't lie to me. You've been hanging around spying on me.
0: No, I haven't. Honest, I haven't.
1: Don't lie to me. You've been spying on me.
0: Oh, I couldn't go home. I was so worried.
1: Shut up! Shut up! You hear me? Or I'll break every bone in your body. You better start looking around for another job. I'm leaving this business.
0: Oh.
1: I'm through. I'm finished. You work yourself to the bone, and for what? So every snob in town can answer it. Can't you even answer the telephone?
0: Hello? Yes. Well, I'll see if he's still here. Keep calling, please.
2: Mr. Theodore Wingdale,
0: the president of the American Steel Company.
1: Down to go to the devil.
0: Well, I say you're not in.
1: I don't care what you say.
0: Well, I'm afraid he's gone, Mr. Wingdale. Is there anything I can do? Oh, this is his secretary speaking. No, I don't. Oh, well, just one moment. He says it's a matter of life and death.
1: All right, kid. Tell him, is that Wingdale himself?
0: Yes, sir.
1: Well, tell him... Oh, wait a minute. I'll talk to myself. Hello, Mr. Wingdale. This is George Simon speaking. Yeah, my secretary got me just as I was getting the elevator. What's the trouble? Oh, I see. Oh, is that so? Say, have the police been there? I see. Mr. Wingdale, have you made any statements? Oh, that's right. Don't say anything. I'll be right up. Goodbye. Wingdale's son had a fight with his wife this afternoon, shot her dead.
0: That's
1: awful. Say, she was the richest girl in Texas. Can you imagine what a case like that's going to be? We've got to get right on the job.
0: Oh, I'm ready.
1: You're always ready, Reggie. That's one thing I can count on.
0: What?
1: Nothing. Come on, hurry. We'll grab a sandwich on the way up.
0: Yes, Mr. Simon.
1: Well, what are you waiting for?
0: Not a thing, Mr. Simon.
1: Come on. You don't need a hat. Come on.
0: Yes, Mr. Simon.
1: Say, Rexy.
0: Yes, Mr. Simon.
1: Rexy, I'm sorry I bored you off this afternoon.
0: Oh, that's all right, Mr. Simon.
1: Well, I'm sorry.
0: Oh, for heaven's sake, Mr. Simon, let's get going.

0: I've just heard Orson Welles in his own Campbell Playhouse production of Counselor at Law by Elmer Rice. In just a moment, Orson Welles will bring you his guest of the evening, Mr. Samuel S. Leibowitz, noted trial lawyer, and the leading players of tonight's cast, Aline McMahon and Gertrude Berg. But first, as I said a little while ago, you and your family can enjoy the good taste of chicken anytime just by serving Campbell's chicken soup. You see, it's made the good old-fashioned way. Campbell's chefs use all the meat of government-certified plump chickens. Then they simmer the broth long and slowly until it positively glistens with golden richness and delicious chicken flavor abounds in every spoonful. They add snowy rice and pieces of chicken, chicken so tender it almost melts in your mouth. But after all, the proof is in the eating, so why not have it this weekend? Because just as sure as you like chicken, you'll like Campbell's chicken soup. Now, here is Orson Welles.
1: And here is Mr. Leibowitz.
2: Well, Orson, the jury requires no deliberation. Mrs. Leibowitz and I have reached our decision. We find you guilty. Guilty of a good show in the first degree.
3: Well, Sam, I won't appeal that. You know, this isn't the first lawyer I've played on the radio.
2: Yes, I remember you used to be quite famous for your impersonations of me on news broadcasts. For a while there, I thought it was I.
3: Sam, I'd like you to meet the accessories before the fact. Aline McMahon, please take the stand. Your witness, Mr. Leibowitz.
2: Miss McMahon, I followed you on the stage and in the picture.
4: Oh, thanks, Mr. Leibowitz. I followed you in the headlines.
2: And I'd like to tell you how much I've enjoyed your performance of Regina Gordon tonight.
4: Is that the whole truth and nothing but the truth?
2: So help me.
1: Call Gertrude Berg.
2: Mrs. Berg, is it not true that during numerous 15-minute periods from Monday through Friday, you are known to millions of radio listeners as Mrs. Goldberg?
4: Yes, Mr. Leibowitz.
2: And is it not true that tonight is your first appearance outside that radio series?
1: I must remind you, Gertrude Berg, that anything you say may be held against you.
4: Yes, Mr. Leibowitz. And it's been so very pleasant working with Mr. Welles that I hope it won't be the last.
1: I must caution the witness that it won't be if I can help it.
2: And now, Orson, as to your performance as George
1: Objection.
2: Simon... As your legal advisor, Orson, I urge you not to object to what I'd like to say.
1: Objection sustained. Such references are irrelevant, immaterial, and calculated to prejudice the radio audience. Thank you, Sam, anyway. And thanks, Aline and Mrs. Berg. Case dismissed. Well, next week, we're leaving offices and courtrooms, taking you out of doors and out to sea for a sea story, a true sea story. For all of the wild yarns that are spun about ships and sailors, the hardest to believe is the thoroughly authenticated adventures of the crew of the HMS Bounty and her master, Captain Bligh. Nordoff and Hall have retold these adventures in three bestsellers. The name of the first of these was the name of a great movie. It is also the title of next week's broadcast. Until then, until Mutiny on the Bounty, until next Friday night, the Campbell Playhouse is obediently yours.
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7: Dimension

0: When man first crossed the vast distances of outer space to land on strange worlds, he found that someone had been there before him. The ruined canals of Mars, the smashed cities of Titan and Centaurus 2 and 3, all these were evidence that 100,000 years ago, a race of intelligent beings built their cities across the galaxy. They knew space travel, atomic power, astrophysics, and engineering. And then they destroyed themselves. Completely. So that of all the cities on 1,000 worlds, only dust and rubble remained. Why? Why did these beings obliterate all record of themselves? That is the mystery of the lost race. The freighter Carillia, bound out of Earth for Cetus Alpha 2, came into normal flight after 103 days in overdrive. The stars were unfamiliar. The constellations known on Earth had disappeared. But there was a yellow sun off to port, and about it revolved three planets.
1: What do you make of it, Briggs?
2: It isn't on any of the star charts, Captain Wharton. I checked through.
1: 1 and 3 are dead, all right. I have to take a closer look at number 2. Turn up the vision scale. Polar ice caps. She's green around the belt. Let's take her down to a 5-mile orbit. Swing around her for a look. Alert for deceleration.
2: Aye, sir.
1: Throw in the manuals. Power room.
3: Power room, aye.
1: We're going down to have a look at something. Give us just enough power to keep her under control. All right, Briggs. Hang on to your stomach.
4: You sent for me, Captain Wharton?
1: Come in, Mr. Howell.
4: Do you mind if I sit down?
1: Free fall sickness?
4: Well, I'm afraid I'm not an old space hand. Oof.
1: We'll level out in a minute.
4: Do you want something?
1: Yes. We come out of overdrive, smack in the middle of a new planetary system. Briggs says it's unreported.
4: Well, that's rather good news, isn't it?
1: Depends. First report's pretty common. But we'll stake a claim on her, in case there are any mineral discoveries.
4: Well, I meant the possibility of archaeological finds.
1: I'm afraid I'll leave that to you, Mr. Howell. You're the expert.
2: Coming up 5, Captain.
1: Level off. Hang on, Howell. Power room. Hold her steady, she goes. We'll orbit at slow cruising speed. All right. Clear the scope, Briggs.
2: Aye, sir.
1: Nice looking piece of real estate. Well, the Space Guard requires I check up for radioactives, gold, and lost race runes.
4: You're landing?
1: Landing. I've got a schedule to keep, Mr. Howell. I can't sit down on every lump of dirt I run into. We'll do a spectroscope check, and I figured you'd spot any ruins.
4: All right. Wait a minute.
1: Hmm?
4: There in the lower quadrant.
1: What?
4: That bald spot in the vegetation. Those are ruins, all right.
1: Are you sure, Howell?
4: Yes. I've seen the lost race rubble on Centaurus 2. There. You can see it plainly, dust and rubble.
1: Oh, that's what I get for calling in an expert. Briggs, stand by to take it down to 5,000 feet.
2: Aye, sir.
1: All this stinking luck. There goes my schedule. Seen enough, Howell? This is going to set me back 5 hours.
4: Interesting. Wait a minute.
1: What's wrong?
4: Believe it. Marvelous. Incredible.
1: Stop sputtering, Hal. What is it?
4: Look over that rise in the ground. It's a section of the city still standing.
1: Hey, you're right.
4: That hill must have shielded it from the blast. Captain, you've got to land.
1: Land?
4: You've got to. This is the first lost race site that's ever been spotted. Of course you'll land.
1: Howell, we get $1,000 bonus for every day under par for the run.
4: But you don't understand. It's the biggest find in the century.
1: We can chart it, and you'll have to get back somehow.
4: But
1: that's all. I'm not sitting down to rake over old dust heaps.
4: Captain Wharton, I'm on commission to the Space Guard. You may have to answer to them.
1: I'll think up one. Look, Howell, strictly speaking, you're a passenger.
4: Well, you've got
1: you
4: to land.
1: You don't belong on the bridge. I'm not landing down there, and that's the...
2: Briggs!
5: Emergency from the power room. Something must have blown.
1: Power room. Power room. Danton, what's wrong down there? Danton.
6: He doesn't answer.
4: Anything serious, Captain?
1: He reaches the fuel locker. That 5 pounds of ascending will go and kick us right out of space. Danton! Danton!
3: Power room, aye.
6: What happened? What blew?
3: The main tube coupling. She's secured now.
6: What's the damage?
3: The main tube's burnt out. The bearing, the coupling, the injector valve, and the needle gauge.
6: Can you make repairs?
3: Not in flight.
6: Can you raise enough power to land?
3: I don't know, Captain. The wiring's shot. She's flat like a tomcat. I might be able to get something from the deceleration auxiliaries.
6: Get a jury rig on her. We'll try to set her down.
3: Aye, sir.
6: Briggs.
7: Yes, sir.
6: Alert for crash landing. 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Signal room.
8: Signal, aye.
6: Langston, get off a position fix and SOS standby.
8: Aye, sir.
6: Well, Mr. Howell, I guess you're going to join your friends in the lost race. I just hope it's not permanently.
2: Leveled off now, Captain.
6: Trim her up a point. That's it.
2: She's bucking bad.
6: Five more minutes and the hull plates will shake loose. Power room. Stand by for bow blast on signal.
3: Power ready.
6: I'm going to try for that clearing.
2: Too narrow.
6: 2-1 for a dollar. All right. Hang on. Briggs! Briggs! Oh. You all right?
7: I hit my head on the panel.
9: Well, I seem to be ill. All assembled.
6: Well, we're down. Guess our luck hasn't run out yet. Calling power room.
3: Power room, aye.
6: All right down there?
3: Yeah, I'm all right.
6: Danton, I want a complete damage check and repair estimate. Get up here as soon as you got it for me. Briggs, you all right now?
7: Yes, sir, I guess so.
6: As soon as we get Danton's report, get a detail F. Help him with the repairs.
10: Captain Wharton.
6: What is it, Langston?
10: My speaker line's out. Sending circuits blew.
6: Spare tubes?
10: That was a pretty rough landing, Captain. They're gone. I can't replace them this side of Lunar Space Station.
6: I see. Well, the SOS ought to do it. And the Space Guard monitor reports our position.
10: They aren't going to, Captain.
6: Why not?
10: Sending circuits went out when the blast went off down there. I didn't get the SOS out.
6: Thank you, Langston. Get back and see what you can salvage.
10: Aye, sir.
9: Does that mean bad news?
6: We were in overdrive, Mr. Howell. It would take 40 years to search the distance we've traveled in one day. Consequently, when a ship doesn't make port and doesn't transmit a position fix, they forget about it.
9: Oh. I see.
6: And with the radio out, we blast off on our own power. Or we don't get off.
11: I got your damage report, Captain.
6: Well?
11: Here. It's on a B-23 checklist.
6: Not bad?
11: Worse.
6: Danton, how long will it take you for repairs?
11: I don't know.
6: An estimate.
11: I ain't no gypsy fortune teller.
6: How about the lifeboat?
11: For deep space? What are they teaching at Sands Point? Basket weaving?
6: Danton,
11: lifeboat couldn't lift half a light year off this here mud heap.
6: Danton, I'll take just so much. Look, can it be converted to bisendium drive?
11: Converter links were mashed when we came down.
6: How long is it going to take you to repair the main drive?
11: Look, Captain, I got two hands. You want me to hold a lug wrench in my teeth?
6: See here, Danton.
11: You see here, Captain. The whole lousy crew's been spitting all over me ever since we blasted off. Now you can all wait on me.
6: Who do you think you are, Danton?
11: The only power man on this ship, that's who. Can't satisfied with the way I'm working, go hire yourself another boy. The woods are lousy with him. I'll take my own sweet time.
6: What's the matter with him? Got a bug in his ear?
2: Space fatigue, Captain. He's been locked up in the power room 4 days.
6: Oh, we don't have enough trouble. Briggs, remind me to slug the psychotechnician when we get back. Don't tell me nobody gets into deep space who isn't emotionally stable.
2: What are you going to do about him, Captain?
6: Nothing. Stay off his back.
2: Oh, but you can't.
6: Captain's the only man who can get us out of here. We want to hit the cradle at New York spaceport again. We've got to keep him happy.
9: Captain Wharton, as long as we're landed and we do have to wait for the engines to be fixed, I suppose we can explore the lost race ruins.
6: Look, Mr. Howell, I can't spare the men. We are now stuck tight. Until Danton gets those engines fixed. And if he can't, which is entirely possible, we are stuck, period.
9: Oh.
6: Briggs, I want you to keep a careful eye on the men. Space fatigue is nothing compared to what we might run up against now.
10: Captain. Captain Wharton. Captain, I've got it.
6: The sending circuits?
10: No, sir, but I picked up the incoming video band.
6: Well, that's something. Can you get the mail call through? A man could use a little lift right now.
10: Well, the scheduled one-way personals are due at 2330 Greenwich.
6: Good. That ought to help morale. Langston, rig the receiving booth.
10: Aye, sir.
6: Howell, this is a break. Seeing the folks at home may be enough to keep everybody on an even keel. I know I'll be glad to see that kid of mine.
12: Mr. Langston, get Hanson out of the booth. You'll wear the glass right off the tube.
10: Ah, take it easy, Williams. Everybody gets 3 minutes.
12: Hey, Kelly, I bet that dame of yours burned up the circuits, huh?
10: How'd you know it was his girl? You can't tell through the booth.
12: Well, who else would call that ape? What'd you say, Kelly?
13: Oh, nothing. She don't have to. She just stands in front of the pickup tube and, oh, brother.
12: I can just see that.
14: Hey, it's a boy.
13: A boy.
14: Alice had a boy. Well, they're going to show him to me in the circuit tomorrow.
13: Congratulations.
12: Who's next, Mr. Langston?
10: The last call's coming through now on ticker. It's for Williams.
15: Well, hey, wait a minute, Williams.
12: Well, let go of my arm.
15: What happened to my call?
10: No call today, Dan.
15: You're a liar, Langston.
10: Hey.
15: My girl calls in every scheduled circuit. That must be mine.
14: Now let go, Dad. Maybe Janie was busy waiting tables in the lunchroom.
15: What do you know about her, Hanson?
13: You kidding? She's a swell kid. Everybody at New York Spaceport knows her.
15: Yeah, I've seen you hanging around Jane, too.
12: Now, wait a minute, Danton.
10: Take it easy, Danton.
15: You and Williams made this up between you, didn't you? You're going to take my call, huh, Williams?
12: You're space happy.
15: You used to hang around with her before I cut you out.
12: Now listen, Danton, you were lucky enough to get her. Met well enough alone.
15: You bet I got her all right, and you're not going to steal her back. Williams, I'm going to...
12: Are you crazy? Danton! Get him off of me!
15: Lion.
12: Get him off!
16: Hey, what's going on in here?
13: Let him fight!
15: I'm going to kill you, you... Double-crossing. Hide my back.
16: Grab him, Hanson. Get his arm.
15: Let go of me.
14: Nobody took your call. Now, calm down, Danton.
15: I'll fix all of it.
17: Look out. He's got a wrench.
16: Danton.
17: He's nuts.
15: Nobody gets a call. Nobody. How do you like that, Williams? You ain't going to hear from Janie no more. How do you like that?
16: After him. Kelly. Hanson.
6: The airlock. He's left the ship.
14: Let him go, the jealous screwball.
6: Sure. But that's the only man who can get us off of here.
18: I warned you, so help me, Briggs. I warned you to keep an eye on Danton.
6: Well, I didn't think he'd go off this way.
12: Well, it's that girl of his, sir. He's crazy jealous about her.
18: Any reason for it, Williams?
12: No, sir. She's a good kid. Too good for Danton. I guess he's just so afraid of losing her to some other guy, he's getting psychopathic about it.
18: Well, we've got to get him back. I want every man equipped and ready for search parties immediately.
12: Aye, sir.
18: Williams, rig some portable searchlights and issue hand blasters and radiation tickers. Kelly.
19: Aye, sir.
18: You head the second party. If you find Danton, send up a signal flare.
19: Aye, sir.
18: Unless we do find him, we'll be on this planet until the next freighter stumbles on us. Maybe 10,000 years from now.

0: Hold that light up, Hanson.
1: This is amazing, Captain. Lost Ray's building's actually standing.
2: Hey!
0: What is it?
2: Oh, it's nothing. A shadow.
3: This place gives me the willies.
1: To be able to find out so much about them, their science, art, what they looked like, perhaps even why they destroyed themselves.
0: I'm beginning to wonder about that, Howell. You sure they destroyed themselves? Maybe they lost a war to another
1: race. Winners would have left traces. Genghis Khan, the Mongol emperor, left a pile of skulls as a monument after he destroyed his enemies. But there's been nothing like that found.
0: No clues at all,
1: Nothing. When they decided to wipe themselves out, they did a thorough job. But why? That's what we've been asking for 50 years. They want it to end like that.
2: Captain, there's a rise ahead.
0: Keep going. Anything on your side, Briggs?
4: No, sir.
0: Hanson, what is it?
2: I don't know, sir. It's a funny kind of a glow. I guess I shot without thinking.
0: Don't get trigger happy. Howell.
5: Yes, sir?
0: Where do you think the light is coming from?
5: Down there. It's an amphitheater.
1: Stone seats and a hood.
0: It looks like a band shell.
6: What's up, Captain?
0: Wait a minute. Well, Howell?
1: I don't know. That's the Lost Race sign on the hood.
0: The what?
1: A sort of hieroglyphic. Only thing we'd ever found before. One in each ruin.
0: What does it mean?
1: Some kind of a warning, I think.
0: Come on. We're going down there. Careful now. There's a platform of some kind down there.
6: Looks like a lecture platform, doesn't it?
1: Or an altar. This might have been a temple. Perhaps the Lost Race sign had a religious significance.
0: It looks like a throne to me.
6: A throne 5 feet high.
0: Briggs, climb up there. And see if there are any controls for this machinery.
6: Aye, sir.
4: This wasn't meant for any man to sit on. There's a lever up here. Shall I try it?
0: Sure, go ahead.
4: Hey, what the... What's that mist? It's like a steam bath. I wonder if Kelly and Williams ran into anything
7: Kelly,
4: like...
7: Hold that light up.
8: Shut up and keep looking for Danton.
0: What? Look there, in the hood.
4: It's Williams and Kelly.
7: That crazy jet jockey. When I find
0: Briggs,
7: him, I'm going to beat his brains out.
4: You could see him, a three-dimensional image.
0: Some kind of television. Get down, Briggs.
4: Aye, sir. Did you see it, Skipper? I was just thinking about him, and there he was.
0: And we all saw it. Out of the way. I'm going to try it. This thing can pick up Earth. It'll replace the receiver Danton smashed. Just throw the lever, eh? That's my son. I'll be darned. His music lesson. Say, it reaches Earth, all right. Why, imagine. Television without a transmitter.
1: Looks like the Lost Race was ahead of us in more ways than one.
0: Go up and try it, Howell.
1: It's amazing, amazing. Television without a transmitter. This machine may be the clue to the mystery of the Lost Race. I'll try it.
7: Mary, I've told you I like my paper first in the morning. If that youngster wants to know how the Tigers did, let him wait until I am...
1: My father in Detroit. Remarkable, Captain. You can see the whole room clearly.
2: Say, how about me, Captain? Let me get up there. I'd like to see my baby. Alice told me all about it. Ouch!
0: What's the matter, Hanson?
2: I kicked something, a wrench.
0: Well, hold it up. It's Danton's. That means he's been here. We're on his trail, all right. Come on, Howell, let's go.
2: Oh, but the baby, it wouldn't take a minute, Captain.
0: Later, Hanson. We've got to find Danton first. All right, now, let's get moving. Hold it.
2: What's that?
0: The recall flare. Kelly and his men have found...

0: That crazy fool is in one piece.
1: We start back now, Captain?
0: Yes.
1: That came from the ship.
2: Another flare?
0: No, that was an explosion. That's all we need now. Something more to happen to the ship. Oh, it's the main jets.
1: Smashed flat. Of all the stinking rot.
0: Check through the ship for further damage.
1: Aye, sir.
0: Oh, look at those plates. Crumpled like an accordion.
3: Captain! Oh, Captain!
1: Here comes Kelly's party.
3: We got him. Got Denton. Hold it. What happened here?
0: Somebody blew up the main jets. Denton, do you know anything about this?
4: No, sir.
5: Not much, he doesn't. He's crazy enough to blow us all up.
4: Listen, Hanson, I admit I went off my head tonight, but I'm not crazy enough to commit suicide. The jets are smashed, we're all marooned up the same creek.
5: I still think he's got something to do with it.
6: Lay off, Hanson. We found him wandering up in the hills. And he was with us when the blast went off.
0: Yes, that's right. We saw your recall flare before the explosions. Oh, I guess that put Stanton in the clear.
7: Well, then who did it, Captain?
0: I don't know, Howell. Looks like somebody didn't want us to leave this planet. Well, we still got one slim chance left. If we can repair the lifeboat...
1: Skipper, it's gone.
0: Gone?
1: The escape port is open. The boat's missing.
0: What? Oh, what else?
5: The arms chest was cleaned out, sir, and the fuel locker was jimmied open. The bessendium bars are gone.
1: You sure?
5: You look for yourself, sir. She's clean.
0: I see. There's only one answer left. There's something or somebody out in those ruins trying to get us. Maybe that lost race decided they weren't going to stay lost.
5: You think some of them may still be alive?
0: Who else could have blown up our ship? Keep your blaster up, Hal. And be careful. It's a hair trigger.
1: What are we doing back at the television machine, Captain? I thought we were looking for the lifeboat.
0: We are. Whoever blew up the ship must be around here. Might as well try to use the machine to track them down.
1: Yeah. Catch them with their own gadget, huh?
0: That's right. All right, Howell, you're the expert. Get up there and try to find them.
7: I hope it works.
0: Well?
7: Trying, Captain.
0: Nothing but mist.
7: I don't understand it. It reached all the way to Earth before I saw my father in Detroit.
8: Mary, my paper's all rumpled again.
1: What the?
7: There it is again. My father in Detroit.
8: I've told him time and time again I don't like a messy paper.
7: Look at that. No selector control, yet all the way to Earth. You can see the whole room, the goldfish bowl, the antimacassars on the chairs. Yet we can't pick up something less than a mile away.
0: Knock it off, Hal. We're wasting time. Come on. That gadget won't work. We'll have to comb these rooms inch by inch.
7: I don't understand.
0: Neither do I. We'll cut behind the hood here and go on. Briggs, you take the lead with the radiation ticker. We might be able to pick up a reading on where the rocket fuel is hidden.
1: Aye, sir.
0: All right, let's go.
7: I can't understand why that machine can pick up Earth and not...
9: Help, Captain!
0: Briggs, what is it?
9: Captain, help! I'm falling!
0: It's a cave-in. Hang on, Briggs.
9: I'm slipping, Captain.
0: Grab his wrist.
7: All right.
0: Now pull. Pull.
9: Higher.
0: What happened?
1: I was just walking along and the ground caved in.
7: What? It's some kind of shaft. Hold your light over it, Captain. Oh!
1: 50 feet deep in a stone bottom. I could have split my head open like a grapefruit.
7: Something down there. Hold that light steady. Amazing. Mace!
1: Looks like a pile of bones to me. Two piles.
7: They may be the first skeletal remains ever found of the lost race. I've got to get down in there.
0: We haven't got time, Howell. Come on.
7: Let me have your binoculars. Wonderful. That small skeleton must be an infant. They've been laid out carefully. It's a burial chamber. The way they're lying, it's probably a mother and infant. Yeah? It's a tail. She's definitely anthropoid.
0: Howell, You mean apes?
7: Something like that. Yet they had atomic power and built cities across the galaxy. Amazing.
0: Oh, we haven't got time.
7: Hello, that's funny. The little one is different. The caudal bones are different. No tail.
0: Listen, Howell. What do I care whether they had tails or not? Come on now.
7: It's almost as if... Well, they did have atomics, and radiation does funny things to heredity. They had that problem with mutations in Detroit. What? Detroit. That must be it.
0: What?
7: The new atomics plant at Detroit.

0: They tore down my father's house to make room for it. Quickly, Captain.
1: Oh, where are you going?
0: Back to the machine. I've got a theory that may solve the whole mystery of what happened to the lost race.
1: I don't care what happened to the dead ones, Hal. I want to find the living ones who wrecked my ship.
0: I think this machine may give us both answers. The house, Detroit, down to the last detail.
1: Oh, come on, Don. We know all
0: but
1: that.
0: But don't you understand? That house was torn down. I got a letter before we lifted off Earth. It's gone.
1: But it's on the television machine.
0: Captain, that machine isn't television. It's a thought projector.
1: What?
0: It only mirrors what's in your own mind.
2: But, Mr. Howell, we saw Earth. It was really there.
0: But it was just because we imagined it, Briggs. It's a thought projection. I can produce any mental image that occurs to me on this machine. New York, spaceport, a space guard patrol, anything.
1: Anything?
0: Yes. And now I think I know what inspired the lost race to do what they did. It was fear. Fear of what was in their own minds. They could all see it with machines like this.
1: But fear? Fear of what?
0: They foresaw the future. So they destroyed themselves. Every last one of them.
1: Hold it, Howell. Are you sure they're all dead?
0: 100,000 years ago.
1: Then who blew up the ship and stole our lifeboat?
0: Danton.
1: Danton? But why?
0: He was pathologically jealous.
2: Yes, but blowing up the ship was like committing suicide. He wasn't crazy enough to do that.
0: The lost race was after they looked at this machine.
1: You mean Danton did too?
0: We found his wrench here.
2: You're right.
0: He must have looked at the machine and thought it was television. He must have seen all his fears about losing his girl confirmed. That was enough to make him completely unbalanced.
2: But he was with Kelly when that explosion went off. He's got an ironclad alibi.
1: No, he hasn't. It wouldn't take a power man long to sneak back to the ship and rig a delayed action fuse. Howell, we've got to get back to the ship before Danton.
3: Never mind, Captain. Stay right there.
2: That's Danton.
3: I'm in the dark. You make a perfect target there. Stop your guns. I got a blaster set at wide angle.
1: Drop him. He's got his cold.
3: I've been following you, Wharton. I wanted to tell you, I'm going back to Earth. I got the lifeboat hidden over that rise.
1: It won't work in deep space.
3: You believe me when I told you that, didn't you? Well, I've got it fixed. And with that bacentium fuel, it'll be a milk run. I'll reach the space guard station at Volta with a long, sad story about how the rest of you exploded in mid-space.
1: Danton, that's murder.
3: Yeah, that's just what it is. And easy, too.
2: Danton, you can't just leave us here.
3: Watch me. Sit in front of that machine and watch me. Yeah, I know what it is. I know it's a television without a transmitter. And I did some checking up. I've seen how you were stealing my calls. Trying to steal my girl.
1: Danton, you're sick. You
3: pretty
1: can't...
3: Pretty smart, that lost race. They built some machine. And it showed me plenty. It showed me enough to kill you.
1: Oh, you've got it all wrong. This isn't a television machine.
3: What are you trying to pull, Wharton? I saw it.
1: Those were your own thoughts, Danton. Those things you saw exist only in your mind.
3: Shut up before I blast all of you down. You're just trying to lie out of it, that's all. But I know the truth when I see it. And you're going to die.
0: All right, Danton, but you're not going to get away with it. Look at the machine.
3: What's that?
0: The machine. It's the Space Guard patrol, Danton. Look, they're coming.
4: X-3 to command. Spotted the Corellias, reported. Preparing to land.
0: That's the Space Guard, Danton.
1: Yeah, whole patrol.
3: You're lying. They couldn't come. There wasn't any SOS.
4: X-3 to command. Preparing to land. There's a clearing.
1: That's enough, Howell. All right, Danton. They'll be coming over the horizon. Drop your gun and give yourself up.
3: No. They're not going to catch me. I'll be away in that lifeboat before they land. Stay still, all of you. Stay where you are.
1: Danton.
3: I still got you covered.
0: Danton, look out behind you.
1: Burial shaft. He fell in it. Hold the light down, Briggs. Well?
2: He's dead. Deader than the lost race. And what about those space guard cruisers?
0: Out of my head. I just imagined them, and there they were on the machine. Poor Danton believed they were real.
2: I wish they were real so we could get off this planet.
1: No, it doesn't matter. We know where the lifeboat is now. We can send one man to bring back help. And it won't be Danton.
0: The machine got him the same way it got the lost race. Through fear.
1: But what was the lost race afraid of, Howell?
0: Changing.
1: Changing?
0: Look at those skeletons down there. They had atomic energy, but they couldn't control it. Look, the baby's different from the other. The race was changing by mutation.
1: Mutation?
0: Look at those skeletons. Now imagine a shifted hip socket so they could walk upright. The baby was already without a tail.
1: But Howell, that would mean they were changing into...
0: Yes, Captain. The lost race committed suicide rather than face the fear of seeing their descendants become such horrible creatures as men.

0: You have just heard another adventure into the unknown world of the future. The world of Dimension X.
1: And now, about next week. William Travis and his wife thought they had escaped, but they were wrong. They were being searched out by men from another world, men who wanted them to return. Where? I'll tell you next week.
0: Tonight's drama was based on the Murray Leinster story, The Lost, and was adapted for radio by Ernest Canoy. Featured in the cast were Matt Crowley as Captain Wharton, Roger DeCoven as Howell, and Joseph Julian as Danton. Your host was Norman Rose. Tomorrow, it's Sam Spade. 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
18: Who knows what evil lurks in the hearts of men? The shadow.

0: Ladies and gentlemen, the Shadow will be with you in a moment. But first, have you heard the big news about the non-skid tire sensation that protects you against the danger of skidding as never before? This new Goodrich Silvertown was turned over to the nation's largest independent testing laboratory, the Pittsburgh Testing Laboratory. Test this new kind of tire against the regular and premium price tires of America's six largest tire manufacturers, were the orders. And here's what the impartial engineers found. The new Goodrich Silvertown gave greater skid resistance than any other tire tested, even those priced at from 40% to 70% more. Furthermore, this new Silvertown averaged 19.1% more non-skid mileage than the other tires tested in its own price range, which means you get every sixth mile free. And remember, the Goodrich Silvertown offers you both Lifesaver Tread skid protection and Golden Ply blowout protection at no extra cost. The Shadow, Lamont Cranston, a man of wealth, a student of science, and a master of other people's minds, devotes his life to righting wrongs, protecting the innocent, and punishing the guilty. Using advanced methods that may ultimately become available to all law enforcement agencies, Cranston is known to the underworld as the Shadow. Never seen, only heard. As haunting to superstitious minds as a ghost. As inevitable as a guilty conscience. The Shadow's true identity is known only to his constant friend and aide, Margot Lane. Today's story, The Message from the Hill.
1: Hand me that map, Jake.
2: Okay, boss. Spread it out on the table, Jordan.
1: Okay. Now, let's check the whole thing once more.
2: All right. Now, here's the Blooming Desert Island we're camped on right now.
3: Yeah? It ain't so much bigger than that dot at that.
1: Oh, shut up, Jake. And here's Swanee Island.
2: Right, though. There's Mount Raleigh and that blessed diamond ring right smack in the middle. See, Jake? 3 weeks from the coast and government house by trail. Isolated, you might say.
1: All right, Limey. Is our plane in good shape?
2: Capo.
1: You're sure you can find that mountain?
2: Well, I've run up there often enough.
1: Limey, we don't want to get tangled up with the mining company's plane.
2: We won't. The plane goes up from the coast on Friday, comes back on Saturday. We pays our little visit to the diamond mine in between.
1: You're sure they ship the diamonds out every 3 months?
2: Listen, Jordan, I've worked with those fat-headed birds for over a year. I know.
1: Well, looks foolproof to me.
2: And there's enough diamonds in one of them shipments to keep us all like aristocrats.
1: Are the rest of the native boys in good shape, Jake?
3: Yeah, boss. The cream of the South Seas.
1: They can fight?
2: They may have to. That blasted Major Whitehead. Hey, what's the chief? He's a tough old bird, he is.
1: Oh, we'll take care of him.
2: Wonder what he'll say when he sees me again.
1: Well, why worry? He won't talk long.
3: What do you mean, boss?
1: I mean that when we get through and ready to leave, we'll wipe out every one of the white men.
2: That's the ticket, Jordan. Don't leave no witnesses. They'll all be corpses.

0: the honest lane. It's the man for only diamond mine.
1: Nice landing, Ricky.
0: Oh, thanks awfully, Mr. Cranston.
2: Oh, here comes a nice-looking boy to greet us.
0: It's Ned Fenton, the assistant superintendent of the diamond mine. Hi, Ned. Visitors for you.
3: Well, this is jolly.
0: Miss Lane, may I present Ned Fenton?
2: How do you do?
3: How do you do?
0: And Mr. Lamont Cranston, Mr. Fenton.
3: How do you do?
1: Very glad to be here.
2: It's lovely here on your mountaintop.
3: I'm glad you like it. Let me help you down, Miss Lane.
2: Oh, thanks.
3: Here you are.
1: I suppose this is one of the few rarely secluded places left on the Earth's surface.
0: Well, I imagine it is. By the way, Ned, where are the others?
3: Well, Major Whiteside's off in the hills with the three junior engineers. See them all at mess tonight. Leave the mail sack there, Ricky. Tango will haul it in.
0: By the way, how is Tango? Still down in the mouth?
3: Oh, frightful. Poor old chap.
1: Who is Tango?
2: What's the matter with him?
3: Oh, Tango's our houseman, butler, cook, and so on. He's mourning for his son, who lives on a small island about 1,000 miles from here.
2: Poor fellow. When did he hear?
3: Months ago. Same night he thinks the boy died.
1: But I thought you had no wireless station here.
0: No, we haven't.
2: Then...
0: Tango's wife told him by telepathy.
2: Told him? You mean he believes his son dead because of a mental message sent by telepathy?
3: It's ridiculous, isn't it?
1: Oh, I don't know.
0: Oh, come now, Mr. Cranston. You don't believe this rot. Well,
1: frankly, I don't think it is all rot. I believe when two minds are in tune, sometimes they can communicate.
2: Across 1,000 miles of ocean.
1: From the ends of the earth.
3: Oh, after
1: don't
3: all, I...
1: Don't laugh too loudly, Mr. Fenton. Your disbelief might get a rude shock if you stay in the Orient long. You can never tell what strange things may happen today... Tonight.
4: Tinga! Tinga! Oh, confound the fellow. No good lately.
1: You heard about his mourning for his son. Yes,
4: to be sure. You know, I've told Tinga there can't be any truth to his notion, but that doesn't alter his belief.
1: Excuse me, sir. Here comes the old man now.
5: Yes, Master Whiteside. You call?
4: Have a coffee now, Tinga.
5: Yes, Master. I bring it.
1: A fine old typist. Chieftain, I imagine, his own island.
4: Well, I can't say, Mr. Cranston. Tinker's a good houseman. That's all I know about him.
2: Major, Ricky tells us that on his flight next week, he takes out your quarterly shipment of diamonds.
4: Yes. Sending off the size of a packet of the stones. They accumulate in 3 months.
1: Isn't it risky, letting them accumulate? I should think crooks might be tempted to lie in wait and pound.
4: Oh, nonsense, Cranston. Takes 3 months to reach us by trail.
1: Didn't they take a hint from you and use a plane?
4: Can't see how. There's no plane but ours the whole island. None nearer than Australia, I should fancy.
1: Major.
4: Now, if you'll forgive me, I'll take a squint at my mail from the office.
2: No, of course. You other boys must want to read yours, too.
3: Oh, thanks awfully, Miss Lane. There is one from home I'm aching.
4: Well, by Joe.
1: Anything wrong, Major?
4: No, nothing wrong. Just use it odd, that's all.
5: I bring coffee now, Master Whiteside.
4: Oh, yes. Tinga.
5: Yes, Master.
4: I have a letter from the office. A message for you in it. The fact of the matter is, your wild guess was right. Your son did die a month ago.
2: Oh, no.
5: Yes, Master, I know. Tinga's wife tell him boy that.
3: I say, Tinga, we're awfully sorry.
5: Thank you, Master Ned.
4: Well, that'll be all, Tinga. We'll help ourselves. You may go.
5: Yes, Master. Tinga, go.
3: Oh, fancy that now.
1: I said that in the East the unbelievable always happens. Now, will you excuse me? I think I must speak to Tinga, sir.
4: Well, whatever for?
1: I'd like to give the old man a few words of consolation.
4: Oh, I say that won't do. We never have personal dealings with the natives, Cranston. Bad for discipline, you know. I'm afraid I must ask you to refrain.
1: Why, naturally, Major, if you wish. Margot, supposing you and I go out and look at the moon.
2: Why, of course, Lamont. Lovely tonight.
1: I'll open the screen door for you.
2: Well, what do you think of the Major, Lamont?
1: Fine example of a ruler in the empire on which the sun just doesn't set.
2: Not very nice of him forbidding you to speak to Tinga.
1: Oh, I don't mind. At least he can't forbid the shadow doing so.
2: You mean you'll go to Tinga as the shadow?
1: Yes, Margot.
3: Yes.
2: But Lamont, you'll scare the poor old man silly. Lamont, where are you? Speak to me.
6: It's all right, Margot. I'm on my way to talk to Tinga as the shadow. Do not be afraid, Tinga.
5: Why should Tinga fear?
6: Many fear the shadow because they cannot see him.
5: The shadow is strange magic. Tinga not understand. But an old man whose son has gone down in the land of dead fears nothing anymore.
6: The shadow weeps for you.
5: The tears of friend are balm to the heart.
6: Is not your sorrow greater tonight because the letter has come making your son's death certain?
5: No. Tinga need not white man's foolish letter.
6: The white major does not understand how you could communicate with your wife across the waters.
5: White men do not know wisdom and magic.
6: Some white men know.
5: That may be. I do not know.
6: You do not question the shadow. You do not ask where I come from.
5: No. The young and foolish question. The old, take what comes.
6: Soon I shall be gone. Far away toward the sea. But Tenga, though I am far off, I would still be your friend.
5: Then our souls will speak to each other again when we are troubled.
6: Yes. For when two spirits are in tune, the waters of the earth, the many miles of forest, do not part them. They can still meet and speak.
7: And endlessly, and the Roger backed down and paid for every one of the cows.
2: Oh, how interesting, Governor.
7: Yes, must tell that yarn to Cranston.
2: Yes, indeed. Why, that's funny. I thought he was dancing with Lady Brainford.
7: No, I saw him going to the bath a moment ago. Your friend's a very restless chap, isn't he?
2: Not ordinarily, Governor, but I must confess that he certainly has been jumpy this evening.
7: Perhaps the flight back from the hills upset him.
2: No, I don't think so, Governor. Well, if you'll excuse me, I think I'll go and try to find
7: him. Oh.
2: Lamont Cranston.
8: Oh, yes? What is it?
2: It's I, Margot Lane.
8: Oh, you're Margot.
2: Yes, what are you doing down here on the beach by yourself?
8: Margot, listen.
2: Listen? I can't hear anything.
8: Nothing at all?
2: Look at the waves lapping on the shore. There's nothing else to hear.
8: But there is, Margot. You've just interrupted a very interesting conversation.
2: Interrupted? But Lamont, there's no one here for you to talk to. Who was it?
8: Tenga.
2: Tenga? You mean that old native up at the mine?
8: Yes, Margot.
2: But... It doesn't seem possible. He's 100 miles away.
8: In the Orient, Margot, many strange things happen. All evening, I've been restless. I had the feeling someone was trying to speak to me. I came out here to put myself in a receptive mood.
2: Well, what did Tenga say, Lamont?
8: Your coming disturbed me, and the contact was broken.
2: I'm sorry.
8: Yes. And just as you called out, Tenga spoke of danger.
2: Danger?
8: Yes, something to do with the Mount Raleigh diamond mine. Establish contact with him quickly. Sit down here beside me.
2: Yes, Lamont.
8: Now, clear your mind, Margot. Think of Tenga. Think of the hills about the mining camp. Listen.
5: Shadow.
8: There. Can you hear him now?
2: Yes. Yes, I think so.
5: Master Shadow. Master Shadow. Tenga calls you, Master.
8: I can hear you, Tenga.
2: I can hear too.
8: Tenga, speak. Tell Shadow. There is danger.
5: Yes, Shadow. White men come to mine. Make war.
8: White men? Strangers?
5: Yes, Shadow. Bad white men. Come rob. Come kill.
8: Where did the strangers come from?
5: Bad white man come in big skybird.
8: An airplane?
5: Yes. They come with gun. Money gun. They want rob stones from mine.
8: Yes, Tenga?
5: Master White Stone, six skybird.
8: Six the plane? How, Tenga?
5: Six so no cannot fly. Bad white man shoot master for this. Kill him.
2: How horrible.
8: Tenga, how many bad white men are there?
5: Many as fingers on one hand and... three more.
8: Eight.
5: They say, kill Master Ned. Kill Tenga. Kill everyone. Native boy, fear. Run to hills. Bad man, lock masters in house. Tenga call Shadow. Bring help.
8: Yes, Tenga, yes. The Shadow will bring help.
5: Hey, Master Shadow, come quick. Hurry. Hurry.
8: He's gone. Come, Margot, quickly.
2: What can you do?
8: Those bandits are stuck up in the mountains. Major Whiteside wrecked their plane. They can't escape. But they killed Whiteside. We must hurry before they kill all the others.
9: Ladies and gentlemen, there's danger ahead for the Shadow, and he's ready for the consequences. But who knows what danger lurks in your path as you roll along over a wet, glistening highway?
6: The Shadow knows today's high speeds, slippery oil-filmed roads, and quick-acting brakes all spell S-K-I-D. 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Or are you going to play safe?
9: To fight this dangerous hazard that killed and injured thousands of motorists last year, to protect you in the hazard zone of motoring, where a slippery film of water may make complete command of your car almost impossible, Goodrich has developed the new Safety Silvertown with the special skid protection of the Lifesaver Tread. 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They'll all tell you that Silvertowns below mean greater safety above. 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
1: Governor, you've got to listen to me. I tell you, I know.
9: Ridiculous, Mr. Cranston.
2: Governor, your friends, those men in the hills, they may be killed.
9: My dear Miss Lane, it's impossible for you to know anything about what's going on up there. Impossible.
1: I told you, Governor. Tenga spoke to us.
9: Please, Mr. Cranston, you can't ask me to believe that.
1: Yes, it's true.
2: I heard Tenga too, Governor.
9: Pure imagination, my dear.
1: Give me a plane and some armed men, then we'll find out if it's imagination.
9: The plane, Mr. Cranston, is for official business only. Not for any silly joyride.
1: But it isn't silly. Tenga called us through mental telepathy, the oldest wireless in the world.
9: Now, Cranston, I think I've listened to this cock and bull story long enough. I'll get back to my guest.
1: Just lend me the plane first.
9: No, I won't lend it to you. Now put a guard around it in case you have any crazy schemes about grabbing it.
2: But, Governor, these bandits...
9: The bandits, my dear, are creatures of Mr. Cranston's imagination. Nothing more. Please excuse me. I must give my orders to the guard.
1: You may regret this, Governor.
9: I doubt it, Mr. Cranston. If you ask me... You'd better consult the doctor. Such as was done, no doubt.
2: Oh, Lamont, what can we do?
1: Do, Margot, we're going up to that mine.
2: But how?
1: We're flying, taking the plane.
2: But you heard the governor. He's putting guards around the plane.
1: Guards, Margot, have never yet managed to stop the Shadow.
10: Say, Corporal.
11: What is it?
10: Sitting in this hangar guarding the plane. Ain't it kind of silly?
11: It ain't for you to question the governor's orders.
10: No, sir. Well, who's going to meddle with the plane?
11: Never mind that. Orders is orders.
10: Hey, someone's opening the small door.
11: Who's there?
10: Don't see anyone.
11: Ooh. Ain't no one, I guess.
10: Maybe the wind blew the door open and shut.
11: Wind, there's no sign of a breeze.
10: Well, maybe whoever it was saw us and stayed outside.
11: Just keep your eyes on that plane.
10: Yes. Hey, Corporal, look at the hangar door.
11: Sliding back.
10: Yeah, nobody's near it.
11: Who's there? Officer, I said I'll shoot.
12: I'm afraid you can't hit anything, soldier.
11: Who's trouble?
10: It's spooks.
12: Yes, my friend, something like that.
10: I'm getting out of here.
11: Blimey, this ain't regulations, you know.
12: Leave before it's too late.
10: Yes, sir, I'm leaving. Right.
12: Come on, Margot. Coast is clear. Hurry.
2: Oh, those poor soldiers. They're still running.
12: Get in, Margot, before they come back.
2: Yes, I'm with you.
12: I'll run her right through the open door and take off.
2: All right.
12: Shut the door.
2: Yes.
12: Thank heaven this plane's got an automatic starter.
2: Hurry.
12: Grab your belt. Here we go.

0: out the mine.
1: Oh, I hope we're in time, Shadow.
0: Here come some men now. They heard the plane landing.
1: They're strangers and they have guns.
0: No doubt they're the robbers. The plane's a surprise to them.
1: Yes.
0: There'll be another surprise later. They'll be hardly expecting the Shadow.
1: No.
0: Now remember, Margo, you're alone. No one on the coast suspects what's happening here.
1: I'll remember. Be careful, Shadow.
0: Here they come.
2: Don't move. Go, go ahead. Come on, I'll back the pilot out of here, Jake.
1: What's the matter?
2: Hey, boss. It's a woman.
1: What is this? What's the matter? I don't know you.
2: Hey, let me in there. Why, a girl. Alone. Yeah, look. Hey, what are you doing here, sister?
1: Well, please put down that gun.
2: Answer my question.
1: Well, I borrowed the plane and flew up to see a friend, Ned Fenton.
2: Well, your friend ain't receiving, sister. But thanks very much for the plane. Bring her out, Jake.
3: Sure. Come on, babe, and keep those pretty paws up.
1: Very well.
3: There she is.
2: Now, come on, miss. Jump down here.
1: This is a holdup, isn't it?
3: You catch on quick.
2: By me. Can you fly this crate?
4: Sure, easy.
1: But I used up all the gas.
2: There's gas over in that shack, Lammy. Fill her up. We'll bump off the rest of these mining guys and get out of here.
4: I'll get the gas right away.
2: All right, Jake. Bring the dame. I want to talk to her.
3: Okay, boss. Come on, you.
1: I'm coming. Let go of my arm.
3: Come on, get out of here.
0: So the plane was welcome, was it? I doubt if its invisible passenger will be. No, you killers. You will not like the Shadow.
3: Hey, you. Bozo, what's your name?
5: I, Tenga.
3: Yeah? Well, Tenga, the boss says to get him a couple of drinks. And fast, you hear me?
5: Tenga here.
3: Scram, pep it up.
5: Pig.
0: Tenga. Tenga.
5: Who calls? The Shadow?
0: Yes, Tenga. I'm here.
5: Shadow come to save Master Ned and White Master.
0: Yes, Tenga. The Shadow promised when he spoke across the mountains. He is here to help.
5: Yes, Shadow.
0: Tell me, where have the bandits put Master Ned and our other friends?
5: They lock in room main bungalow. Chief of robbers in room outside with gun.
0: Take him the drinks he orders, Tenga. The Shadow will follow you into the room.
5: Yes, Shadow. Drinks ready. Shadow come.
0: Yes, Tenga. But do not speak to me with others near.
5: No. Tenga knows. Shadow stay hidden.
0: Lead the way, Tenga.
5: They are in here, Shadow.
2: Hey, Tenga, what are you whispering about out there?
5: Nothing, Master.
2: Who are you talking to?
5: No one, Master. See, no one here.
2: Yeah? Well, come on in here with that bottle.
1: Don't grab the poor old man like that.
2: You keep quiet, sister.
3: Hey, boss, the old guy must have money in the bank. He was talking to himself.
5: Tenga, go now.
2: Okay, beat it. Now, don't hang around outside.
3: If we catch you trying to help those English guys, I'll slit your throat.
5: Tenga, go.
1: How long do you expect to keep me here?
2: Just as long as we want, sister. Maybe we'll take you along when we leave, as hostage.
1: I'd rather stay here.
3: There won't be nothing left here, lady, but stiff.
2: Hey, look, sister. You see that little package on the table?
1: Yes.
2: Well, that's got enough diamonds in it to make us all rich.
4: Sure.
2: Hey, well, what is it, Lammy?
4: I got bad news.
2: Did you fill up the plane with gas?
4: That's just it. While they went for the gas, somebody monkeyed with the works. All three motors.
2: Hey, what goes here? Hey, you, sister. Are you trying to pull a fast one on me?
1: Don't be ridiculous. I haven't been near those motors since I landed.
3: That's right, boss. We've got to fix them motors.
4: I don't know, but we've got to find those missing parts if we're going to get out of here.
2: Well, how about taking parts from our plane?
4: There's nothing left to take. Old Major Whiteside went to work on our motors with an axe.
3: Hey, wait a minute. I'll bet one of them guys in the next room got out and did it.
2: Oh, how could they? With two guards outside the window? Jake, you go with Limey and try to find that stuff. And leave the machine gun on the table.
4: Okay, boss. Come on, Jake.
3: Yeah, man.
2: Now, listen to me, sister.
1: Yes?
2: Was there someone hiding here beside you in the plane? Someone hiding?
0: I was not hiding, Jordan, but you could not see me.
2: Who said that?
0: I am the Shadow.
2: Shadow? Well, where are you anyway?
0: Here, Jordan. Here in the shadows. But you cannot see me. Your plan to steal the diamonds has failed.
2: The devil it has.
0: Look. Look on the table.
2: The diamonds. They're gone.
0: I've taken them, Jordan, just as I took the parts from the motors and the plane. You cannot escape.
1: Shadow, my friends are locked in this room.
2: Get away from that door, doll, before I throttle you.
0: No, my friend. Let the girl go.
1: Oh, I'm
2: Oh.
0: out, Margot. Now I must leave things in your hands. I cannot reveal my presence here as a shadow to our friends. But I will be here watching in the shadows. Now, unlock the door and let our friends out. The key is in the lock.
1: Yes. Hurry, men. Come on out.
4: Lynn, how in the world?
1: Never mind. I hurry. Take the machine gun over there. You must arm yourself.
2: Right, there's plenty of guns in the closet there.
1: Right. Gordon, the leader's lying there unconscious, but the others are still free and dangerous.
6: Right, Doc. Let's have that Tommy gun, Miss Lane.
1: Yes,
6: we'll give them a reception. Miss Lane, you'd better go in the next room there. There'll be bullets flying in here.
1: All right.
7: Yes. Hey, boss. Hey, boss. We can't find him.
6: Hey, Jake, throw up your hands.
7: What is it?
6: Hands up, I say.
7: Not me, you...
6: Hey, Betty's got a pistol. Yes, that's for Major Whiteside. Now, come on, fellows. Let's get the others.
7: All right, right, come on. Come on, come on.
5: Shadow, are you still here?
0: Yes, Tenga, I'm here.
5: Then you see Master Ned kill Badman?
0: Yes, Ned had no alternative. They tried to fight. Look through the window, Tenga. Another Badman die. Others fly towards jungle.
5: They go also to their death. Listen.
0: Native drums. Ah, Tenga. I understand.
5: Yes, master. Boys in jungle know these white men bad. They glad to kill them.
0: Their leader, Jordan, there, will live only a little longer. Then he will die at the hands of the authorities. He planned well, but he forgot one thing.
5: Yes, Shadow. He forgot Shadow and Tinga speak together no matter where he is, no matter where I am.
0: Yes, Tenga. And he forgot crime always brings its own penalty. No matter whether justice is brought about by means of mental telepathy, recognized detective forces, or the shadow.
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9: The weed of crime bears bitter fruit. Crime does not pay. The shadow knows.
8: All the characters and all the places named are fictitious. Any similarity to persons living or dead is purely coincidental.

0: It's time for Fibber, McGee, and Molly. Sundays through Thursdays, NBC brings you Fibber, McGee, and Molly transcribed. The show is written by Phil Leslie and Len Levinson and directed by Max Hutto. Here are Fibber and Molly before we get into our story.
1: Babies, babies, babies. I never saw so many cute-looking baby pictures before.
2: I like the one that's peeking out from under the blanket.
1: You mean the little fella that wants to know if he's covered?
2: That's him. And that's a good question, too. Lots of people have been asking that lately.
1: Friends, McGee and I are looking at some of the wonderful baby photographs in a little booklet put out by the Prudential. It's called Plain Talk, and it answers the questions you've been asking about Social Security. Questions like, am I covered? How much will my family get if I'm not here? How much will I get when I'm 65?
2: This 30-page booklet gives you easy-to-understand facts and figures on Social Security benefits and how much they are and how to get them. It's just loaded with information.
1: And loaded with those baby pictures we were talking about. They're cute and amusing, like we said, but they also do a good job pointing up those all-important questions and answers on Social Security.
2: You can get a copy of Prudential's Plain Talk without cost. Just scribble your name and address on a card and send it to Fibber, McGee, and Molly, Box 1212, Newark, New Jersey.
0: For a week now, Fibber, McGee, and Molly and Dr. Gamble have been on a reducing diet, all eating the same quantities of the same non-fattening foods. There's $30 at stake for the one who has lost the most weight. And in a couple of hours now, we're going to see who's the winner.
2: Well, that takes care of lunch. That's the last time I got to do without cream in my coffee.
1: I've gotten so I like it that way.
3: Yeah, me too.
1: Well, we'll find out who's lost the most weight when we get down to Dr. Gamble's office. That's been the hardest part of this whole thing for me, Doctor. Locking up our bathroom scale and not knowing how I'm getting along.
3: Yeah, it just adds to the suspense, my dear.
2: Sure, it makes it more like a sort of a sweepstakes. Boy, would I like to sweep a steak into my molars right now. I could...
3: Say, I never thought of it till now, but I could have put a little steak on that diet of ours. Lean steak.
1: Oh, now he tells me.
2: Yeah. As the governor of New York says to the governor of Pennsylvania, oh, fine. Don't you get it, kids? Look, the governor of Pennsylvania's name is John Fine, Governor Fine. When the New York governor says, oh, fine.
1: Ain't funny, McGee.
2: Well, at least it's topical. Current events.
1: It's not even current. Pennsylvania elected a new governor last November.
3: So did New York. Which governor did you mean, the old governor or the new governor?
2: Skip it. Sorry I brought it up. Besides, if we're all going to be at Doc's office at 2 o'clock for the weigh-in, I got no time to fool around.
1: Where are you going?
2: Going out and do a little road work. Just to build up a little more lead on you two. Drop a little more weight. Make the $30 a lead pipe cinch.
3: Getting worried, are you?
2: And you'll see after I trot around the block a few times. Well, I'll meet you down there, Molly. You take the car, okay?
1: Good luck.
2: I dream of Jeannie with the hash brown potatoes.
4: Hey, hi.
2: Oh.
4: Hi.
2: Hi, Teeny. Well, glad to see you. What's new?
4: Tom, Dick, and Harry.
2: Hmm?
4: I say Tom, Dick, and Harry. They're new, I'll betcha.
2: Oh.
4: My dog, Margaret, he had kittens yesterday, so we named them Tom, Dick, and Harry.
2: No. Just a minute, sis. Dogs don't have kittens.
4: Oh, Margaret did, I betcha.
2: What?
4: He had three little kittens up a tree, and he wouldn't let them down, and I got them down, and we named them Tom, Dick, and Harry.
2: Okay. Skip it. Well, I gotta run along, Teeny. Go and do a little road work. So if you'll excuse me, I want to...
4: I'll go with you. I don't have to be back at school till 1 o'clock.
2: Oh, I don't think you like this, Teeny. I'm going to do a fast trot for about a mile and a half and...
4: Well, you just set the pace, mister. Set the pace. Mm. Not too fast, though. I have to take 3 steps to your 1, and my little bitty short legs, they get tired.
2: Phew. Oh, boy. That was really a workout. Oh, there you are, sis.
4: Hey, what took you so long that last 3 times around the block?
2: Frankly, I developed a slow leak in my enthusiasm. My energy went flat. Oh, let me get that drinking fountain, will you? I'm thirsty.
4: Can I press the button for you? Here, let me press it.
2: Thanks. No tricks now.
4: No. That's kid stuff. 3rd grade stuff. Gee, I can hardly wait till I get into the third grade so I can do kid stuff.
2: Hey, I'm not through yet.
4: Oh, sorry.
2: Thanks.
4: Boy, you sure are thirsty.
2: Keep pressing the button. I ain't finished yet.
4: Sure. What'd you do all that fast trotting for, huh? Why did you do that, huh? Why did you?
2: I'm in a weight-taking-off contest, Teeny. See how much weight I can lose.
4: Oh?
2: Ah. Now, you can let go now. I'm through.
4: Okay. Gee, you sure were thirsty.
2: Yeah. Well, this weight-taking-off exercise sure dehydrates a guy. I bet I must have drunk a gallon of water just now, huh?
4: Sure you did, I betcha.
2: What's so hilarious about that?
4: Do you know how much a gallon of water weighs, huh, do you, huh?
2: Wait. Oh, my gosh, how much?
4: 8 pounds, that's how much.
2: 8 pounds? Mm-hmm. Oh, no. Oh, my gosh. Well, around the block again, McGee.
0: There's more fun with the McGee shortly.
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1: Five to two. I'm a little early, but I'm so anxious to find out what I weigh. I just know I've lost weight, but I don't know if it's 5 pounds, 10 pounds, or...
9: Oh, hello, Mrs. McGee. Come on in.
1: Hello, Miss Ogilvy. Did McGee get here yet?
2: Come on in, kiddo. We're waiting for you.
3: Hiya, Molly. We're all set.
1: Good. Have you got the money ready, Miss Ogilvy? Because I have a feeling that I'm the one...
9: Oh, your husband and Dr. Gamble were just expressing the same feeling, Mrs. McGee. I have the money here, $10 from each of you, and I have the pad that I wrote your weights down on last week when this contest started.
3: Well, you're the official weigher, Miss Ogilvy. Stand back, kids. I'll go first.
9: Hold still, Doctor.
3: Mm-hmm. How'd I do, huh? How much?
9: Let's see. Your starting weight was 231, Doctor.
3: Mm-hmm.
9: Now it's, 3 pounds exactly.
3: Only three? Did he gain it or lose it?
1: Oh, McGee.
9: He lost it. Now, you next, Mrs. McGee?
1: Sure. I know I lost more than that.
9: We'll soon see. Yes, I think so. Let me look at your old weight. Good, you're 4.5 pounds lighter.
1: Oh, great, great.
2: Well, it looks like you're the one. No, it's very nice. But if you'll just climb down, Mrs. M., your husband will show you how a real weight loser loses weight. Okay, Miss Ogilvy. Just keep sliding that weight back, back, back. Whoop! That's it. What's it say?
9: Well, according to what you weighed last week and what you weigh now, you've lost 7.5 pounds.
1: What?
3: 7.5? I don't believe it.
1: It was your own nurse that said it, Doctor.
2: Yeah, I win. $30. I told you I'd slice it off, that's all.
3: Well, congratulations, McGee. 7.5 pounds.
10: Yes, sir.
3: You certainly don't show it, but you win.
2: Boy, 30 simoleons. You got it there, Miss Ogilvy, so let's have it.
9: Well, I have the money here, Mr. McGee, but before we pay off, I think you should weigh yourself one more time.
2: Huh?
9: In just exactly the way you were last week when I weighed you the first time to start the contest.
2: What do you mean?
9: With this object in your hand so that I couldn't see it, you thought.
2: Mm.
3: What are you doing with the doorstop, Miss... Oh!
1: Did McGee hold that doorstop when you weighed him before, Miss Ogilvy?
2: Now, hold it. Don't jump to any conclusions.
3: You hold it and climb back on that scale, Chisler.
2: Oh, it was just a gag, Docky. I was going to tell you. Later.
3: Oh, sure. After you'd spent the money. What's the scale say now, Miss Ogilvy?
9: Well, the doorstop weighs 6 pounds, Doctor, so actually Mr. McGee lost just a pound and a half.
2: Pound and a half? And after all my...
1: Oh, my. Well, that leaves me the winner.
3: Good for you. Pay her the money, Miss Ogilvie.
9: Oh, well, actually, it was probably an accident, Mrs. McGee, but do you know that you were holding your purse under your arm when I weighed you last week, and you laid it on the desk there before I weighed you this time?
1: Uh-oh.
3: Well, let's keep everything fair and square, Miss Ogilvie. How much does the purse weigh?
9: Well, I'll see. 3 pounds.
1: Oh, and I just lost a pound and a half in a week.
3: Tied with me.
1: Well, I feel like a wasted week.
3: And me, I feel like a $30 winner. Pay off, Miss Ogilvie, pay off. Well, come on. Well, let's have the 30. What are you standing there shaking your head like that for?
9: Well, I happened to be passing your office, Doctor, before Mr. and Mrs. McGee got here, and I peeked.
3: Oh? I don't know what you mean.
1: Dr. Gamble, let's keep everything fair and square. What was the doctor doing before we got here?
9: Unloading his pockets. Did you people ever see what a doctor carries around in his pockets?
3: Uh-oh.
9: Here, doctor, I brought it all in for you. Reload.
3: How about that? Just slipped my mind.
1: Will you look at the stuff? Bottles, prescription pads, stethoscope.
2: I thought he looked a lot thinner standing on that scale just now than he did at breakfast this morning. He didn't look as lumpy as usual.
9: Don't forget your blood pressure kit, doctor.
3: All right, all right. I'm loaded. Now, let's see.
2: What you got?
9: Well, this is more like it. Doctor, you didn't lose 3 pounds. You only lost one. Well, I'm afraid you've lost the bet, too.
2: Yeah.
9: Mr. and Mrs. McGee get to split it between them with a pound and a half apiece.
2: How do you like that?
3: Oh,
2: after
3: dear, after all.
0: We'll say goodnight to Fibber and Molly in a moment. Well, friends, it's here. 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
2: Well, let's split the winnings, Molly. 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
2: Not much, but it's clear profit.
1: Profit?
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1: Do you realize how much our grocery bill for the past week ran over?
2: What?
1: $3 for watercress, $2.50 for spinach, then those turnips and all that lettuce this time of the year.
2: Boy, we should have charged Doc board.
1: Oh, dear. I don't think that $5 bill you have is going to cover it.
2: Huh?
1: I'm going to have to contribute mine, too.
2: Oh, well. Good night.
1: Good night, all.
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13: Good evening. This is Crime Classics. I am Thomas Highland. I'm going to tell you another true crime story. Listen. The man is nailing a horse's picture to the wall. The horse is pawing the western skies in the classic attitude of pawing horses, and it is the top half of a calendar distributed by Isaac's Livery. It's a hot April day in St. Joseph, Missouri, in the year 1882, and the man is hanging the picture in his living room because he has a fondness for the noble beast. Horses have gotten him out of many a critical situation, such as 1, holding up railroads, 2, robbing banks, 3, murdering fellows. His name is Jesse James. And as soon as he finishes hanging that picture, a friend of his is going to shoot the back of his head off. So tonight, my transcribed report to you on the death of a picture hanger.
14: Crime Classics, a new series of true crime stories taken from the records and newspapers of every land, from every time. Your host each week, Mr. Thomas Highland, connoisseur of crime, student of violence, and teller of murders. Now, once again, Thomas Highland.

0: Tonight, we take you to Jefferson City, Missouri, to the mansion of the governor of that state. His name was Crittenden, but his cronies called him Critch. He liked living in the governor's mansion because he never had it so good. There were servants, crystal chandeliers, wine furnished by cronies, entertainments by cronies, and best of all, six small gilded cherubs, backs bent cheerfully to support a cast iron bathtub, and quite often the governor also. So, if you've never attended a governor taking a bath, here's your chance.
1: Where's that soap? Where is it?
2: Oh, there it is, Critch. Right behind you.
1: Sheriff.
2: Uh-huh.
1: When's the last time you had a bath?
2: Kansas City. Just after the hanging of Billy Bob Williams. Let's see, that was,
1: March 12th, last.
2: What a memory you got, Governor.
1: Yeah, hanging outlaw is one of the nicest parts of this job, Timberlake. You ever get to be governor, hang a lot of outlaws and remember when. That way you can tell people and people will be impressed and keep you governor.
2: I'll remember.
1: Hand me that rose water and glycerin, Sheriff.
2: Oh, sure.
1: Thanks. You know what I called you down here for?
2: Got an idea.
1: Tell me and I'll tell you if you're right.
2: Jesse James?
1: Look good on my record. He to die somehow soon. During my administration in my state.
2: People will cheer you wherever you go.
1: I like the sound of people cheering.
2: Governor.
1: Hand me the towel, Sheriff.
2: Oh.
1: Thanks.
2: Governor, I've been thinking.
1: Scheming kind of thinking?
2: Well, you might say.
1: About Jesse?
2: If it works, people liable to cheer you right on to Washington. Then there's no telling what.
1: In a case like that, you're liable to be standing right where I'm standing.
2: That's right.
1: Get Jesse for me.
2: I'm gonna do that.
1: Not since Kansas City, huh, Sheriff?
2: Not since then.
1: Well, how'd you like to take a bath right now?
2: I didn't want to say nothing. I was hoping you'd ask.
1: She's all yours, Sheriff. Enjoy yourself.

0: Sheriff Timberlake was a man who instinctively knew his way around a bathtub. He soaked, lathered, and rinsed and was out of there in the shake of a lamb's tail. Then he went home. Then he changed his clothes. He got into a nondescript outfit of brown woolen pants and a black alpaca coat. And he went down to Kansas City. Many things were to be found in Kansas City. A wooden monument, long since burned, of Daniel Sanker, who got a message through to his beleaguered dad, a grand opera house, and three mechanical pianos, each with fiddle attached. All in all, it was a very happy community. Worthy of note is the fact that Spit in the Ocean, a poker variation, was invented at Bobrick's Poker Palace during this era. And it is into this very den that Sheriff Timberlake wandered. He wandered here because he was looking for someone. A girl. A young lady whose job it was to stand in back of strangers at the gaming tables and make signals to the houseman on the opposite side. When Timberlake approached her, she had three fingers in the air and the tip of her tongue pointing to the left.
1: Maddie.
2: Oh.
3: Up you, Hunter.
1: Want to talk with you, Maddie.
2: A second.
1: Raise you.
3: Carl.
4: I got me a one-eyed jack in the hole. Gives me three of them. Where'd you say you're from? Roanoke? Nice place.
2: Come on. Out here. What you want?
1: How's Johnny?
2: You said you weren't going to turn him in.
1: For favors.
2: What you want him to do?
1: Nothing.
2: What you want?
1: Jesse James.
2: Oh.
1: Got to clean up Missouri, Matty.
2: Oh?
1: Got to start with Jesse.
2: If you say it.
1: Yeah, Jesse's staying with Robert and Charlie Ford.
2: That's right.
1: Now, your friends, ain't they, Matty, Robert and Charlie Ford?
2: I used to know them pretty good.
1: Ain't hard to talk to old friends, Matty.
2: And you ain't going to touch Johnny, are you?
1: You just tell Robert and Charlie Ford I'm at Stamponi's boarding house right now. Ain't got a gun either.
2: That all you want me to do?
1: You tell them, Maddie. You hear?

0: is it?
1: The fort.
0: Door's open. Come on in, boys. Well, didn't Matty tell you I left my guns back in Jefferson City? Just you come on in.
2: Bob, over there.
3: All right.
0: Glad to see you back in Missouri, Charlie. Heard you and Robert were over in Kansas for a while. Heard you're in jail. Heard you killed a man to get out. Glad to see you back in Missouri.
2: Bob, get him.
3: All right.
0: I told you I weren't holding no iron, boys.
2: Making sure. Take your shirt off him, Bob. Now let him go, Bob. How come you ain't holding nothing, Sheriff?
0: Well, now you know what I'm gonna say, you believe.
2: Go on back here, Bob, where you was before.
3: All right.
2: Sheriff, you crazy?
0: Let me ask you a question, then you decide. How'd you like a full pardon for what you done in Missouri, Charlie? Robert, you need never go back into Kansas. You're free to stay here as long as you live. Come and go as you please. Don't have to worry about killing four people in Missouri. Besides, have $10,000. You've been robbing, you've been stealing, you've been killing. You got $10 between you? Both of you, murderers, thieves, scum. I figured you'd do that. I'm glad you did. Because now you're hating yourself.
2: Put your gun back, Bob. Let him run on a little bit more.
0: You like Jesse James, Charlie?
2: Ain't nothing about him I like or don't like.
0: You like Jesse, Robert?
2: Man's talking to you, Robert. Wants to know you like Jesse.
0: Do you?
2: Once Jesse and Bob had a little fight. 2 years ago, Bob was only 19 and Jesse a full-grown man. When Jesse was finished with Bob, Bob got to be a full-grown man.
0: The governor wants Jesse dead or alive.
2: A lot of people do.
0: Governor says he'd give both of you a full pardon and $10,000 for Jesse.
2: Ain't no bargain, Jesse being who he is. Gunfighter like he is, and fast like
0: whoever he... Whoever do it, it'd be a hero. People cheer.
3: That'd be nice.
0: What'd you say, Robert?
3: That'd be nice.
0: Ride with the governor.
3: That'd be nice.
0: Being a hero instead of a running dog.
3: I like that word.
0: Hero?
3: Yeah.
0: Robert?
3: Yeah?
0: Say it.
3: Hero.
0: What's the matter?
2: Listen to what I can say. $10,000.
0: Well, boys?
2: Jesse James died all of a sudden. Wouldn't take long for you to hear about it. We'd let you know.
3: That's a promise.

Chain reaction. Governor in bathtub. Sheriff in waiting. Matty, the girl card watcher. And the brothers Ford, Robert, and Charlie. The principals involved in getting Jesse James assassinated. It would be well at this point to remark upon some of the accomplishments of Jesse James. His standard feat was murdering cowboys and rustling cattle. One incident in Star County, Texas, had him murdering single-handedly three cowboys and driving off 500 fine head of beef, a record which stands to this day. On record, too, is his slaying by bowie knife of Mr. John W. Wicker, a Pinkerton man from Chicago. Then there were several train robberies, outstanding of which was the one 5 miles east of Council Bluffs, where he and his men derailed the Chicago, Rock Island, and Pacific Express. The cars telescoped. The engineer was instantly killed. 12 passengers were seriously injured. And Jesse and his men robbed them all. There are many other mayhems too numerous to mention, except that they averaged 1.37 corpses per exploit. One act of kindness must be noted, however. Mr. Avery Thompson, hurt grievously by a runaway horse in the streets of Abilene, pleaded to be put out of his misery. From 50 paces, Jesse obliged. His act of mercy was applauded by all around. It was then this half-kind, half-renegade person that the brothers Ford were going to kill. Charlie and Robert went home, lit the kerosene lamp, and waited. They didn't have to wait too long.

It was a Saturday night when Jesse walked through that doorway in Ray County, and Sunday was his favorite day because he could sleep late.

You are listening to Crime Classics and your host, Thomas Highland. Tomorrow night, if you're in the mood for still more adventure listening, don't miss 21st Precinct, the program that probes the inner workings of the world's largest police force. 21st Precinct shows you policemen as the human beings they are, exposes their tough grinds, their dangerous careers. 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And now, once again, Thomas Highland and the second act of Crime Classics, and his report to you on The Death of a Picture Hanger.

0: The night Jesse James walked into the Ford home, he was carrying a .45 Colt on one hip, .45 Smith Wesson on the other, and a .44 Derringer in his waistcoat, and a Winchester rifle hung limply from his left hand. Armed in this manner was standard operating procedure for Jesse when he walked into homes, a procedure which varied only some years before when he courted. At this time of romance, he did not wear the Derringer. It should be remarked, however, that the Winchester was kept by his feet, like a faithful old dog. All of which adds up to the fact that all of the people who tried before this Saturday night to kill Jesse were long dead. And the Ford boys, Robert and Charlie, were well aware of this fact. But Robert wanted to be a hero, and Charlie wanted $10,000. So they were very hospitable.
1: Sit in the rocker, Jess. Want some whiskey? Bob. Heard you been in Jefferson City, Jess.
2: Here you are, Jess. You must be sleepy, Jess.
1: What's the matter with you, Bob? You don't have to tell Jess when he's sleepy. Jess knows when he's sleepy.
2: I just don't want to talk important things to him, that's all. Not when his head's nodding.
1: Simmer down, Bob.
2: All right, Jess, I'll tell you. We're tired of lazing around. Me and Charlie have been doing nothing, just waiting for you to say go. When are you going to say go, Jess?
1: Kid's anxious, Jess. Just like kids.
2: Tired, that's all.
1: Yeah. Been on my back like this for a week, Jess. Worrisome, ain't he?
2: Listen, Jess, we figured something.
1: A train, Jess.
3: Trains are easy.
2: You hear what he said? You hear what he said, Charlie? Trains are easy.
1: Kid.
2: The Chicago, Rock Island, and Pacific out of Kansas City. It makes a stop at Winston, Jess.
1: At Cameron, too.
2: Here's your drink, Jess. We're going to do it to the train, Jess? Yahoo!
1: Need some sleep. Bob, fix Jess that place in the barn.
2: Sure. Sure, Will.
0: So Bob went out to the barn, fluffed up some straw, and made a bed for Jesse to sleep in. This was considered an act of compassion of the time, barn owners to wayfarers. But in this instance, it was known as a tactic. Get Jesse on his back in the barn with maybe his guns off. Get him while he's sleeping. So consider now what we have here. Jesse James bedded down for the night and his two would-be assassins as guardian angels. In the trade, this is known as a precarious position. So switch now from prone Jesse to outside the barn. Nearly midnight in Missouri, and a mist from the river threading between Charlie Ford and Bob.
2: When are we going to kill Jess?
1: Try killing him from now on.
2: You think he's sleeping?
1: Where'd you bed him down?
2: Under that window.
1: Let's go peek, see if he's sleeping.
2: What you think?
1: He's lying there, all right.
2: Eyes closed?
1: Can't tell. Sure tell this, though.
2: What?
1: Look in that pool of moon. Wait a minute, I'll get out of your way. See?
2: He's holding a gun in each hand.
1: He's a light sleeper.
2: When he sleeps.
1: We don't even know he's sleeping.
2: Charlie. Shoot him. Kill him.
1: You want to be the hero, younger brother. You do.
2: Supposing I miss?
1: I'll shoot you just where you're standing if you miss. Because if you miss, you wake Jess. And I'll just explain to Jess I killed you to save his life. That way, saving mine.
2: If we were sure he's sleeping, be no trouble at all.
1: You make sure.
2: If some kind of animal or something walked by him soft, that'd be a way. Hey, you wait here a minute. Come here, you little old dog. That's right. You too old to live anyhow. Little dog's too old to live anyhow, Charlie. Step aside a minute. I'll push him through this chink in the wall. Critter'd run into the barn past, Jess, and we'll find out for sure.
1: You're chattering like a woman, Bob. Just do it.

0: Bob and Charlie huddled together that night, and in the morning they flashed their nicest, sleepiest grins when they awoke to find Jesse James standing over them.
1: I shot me this critter last night. Who's gonna cook me my breakfast?
0: The boys tumbled out of bed and vied who would be first at the skillet. Bob won, and Charlie put the kettle on. It was late, and it was Sunday, so they had brunch. Toward its end, as a gesture of carefree camaraderie, Jesse heaved the Ford's best china against the wall.
2: Breaking them against the wall's easy, Jess. Why don't you throw them up in the air and shoot them?
3: You crazy, Bob. What'd you tell him to do that for?
2: Use up all his bullets, and then we... Watch it, Jess!
1: Ain't gonna hit you, Bob. Just seeing how close I can come.
2: In the name of heaven,
3: now,
2: Jess!
3: Cut it out, Jesse. You got the kid almost crying.
1: Stand still. See how you like it, Charlie. See if I can fan your ear without drawing blood. Now let's go do it to a train.
0: Which meant riding down to Winston, which meant for the Ford boys a constant vigilance for the moment when Jesse would turn his back, would ride ahead of them a few paces, anything so that they could have an irretrievable advantage. Historians make category of this event as the ride to Winston with the Fords up front. Jesse just didn't trust anybody to ride in back of him, except his mom, but then she was only comfortable on very slow horses. So down to Winston they rode, and at 9:30 p.m. on Monday night, they boarded the Chicago, Rock Island, and Pacific train. As soon as the train started, they dressed themselves in white linen dusters. They wore red handkerchiefs over their faces, and they waited in the vestibule for the conductor. 15 minutes later, Jesse James and the Fords left behind them two corpses, a wounded engineer, and an empty duck cage, the boys having released a dozen ducks from the express car. They took with them $8,000 in cash and convertible mementos. The boys jumped off the train at a point where they had tethered their horses. Then they rode south. They rode to St. Joseph, Missouri. They rode to the home of Jesse James, with Jesse riding behind.
1: Wait out here, boys. Annie.
4: That you, Jess?
1: Sure.
4: I'm in the kitchen. Oh, hello, Jess.
1: Don't you kiss me now, Ann. You wait till I wash off this road dust.
4: I don't mind.
1: You're too pretty to get mussed up.
4: Oh, Jess.
1: What you got there, Ann?
4: I was in Isaac's today to see about some harness. He gave me this calendar. He said, you put this up in a nice place, Mrs. Howard.
1: Everybody in town calls you Mrs. Howard, don't they, Ann?
4: They call us the Happy Howards. They ask what you do, I say a traveling man. You been traveling, Jess?
1: I brought your watch, Mrs. Howard. Yeah.
4: Why, Mr. Howard, porcelain and gold, just what I wanted. Now you go away and wash so I can kiss you. What you doing to that calendar, Jess?
1: Pretty picture of a horse, Ann. Tear off the calendar part, it'll look nice in the parlor. Nail it up in the parlor, Ann.
4: Some tacks and a hammer in the cabinet.
1: Brought the Ford boys with me, Ann.
4: Oh, that's nice.
1: Mm-hmm. I'll have the boys come in. You make us something to eat.
4: I'll fetch you some water first for washing.
1: Come on in, boys. You boys like this picture?
5: Right good picture of a horse.
6: What are you going to do with it, Jess?
1: Figure to hang it here somewheres.
5: I wouldn't want me a picture of no horse in the parlor.
1: You just ain't got no eye.
6: No, he ain't. Yeah, I think hanging a picture like that's real good. Where are you going to hang it, Jess?
1: Here, I guess.
6: Ah, that's too low to hang a picture.
5: Yeah.
6: Higher, huh? I had me that picture, and I was going to hang it. I'd hang it higher.
1: Maybe you're right. Pleasant to be home.
5: How's your missus?
1: Pleasant to be home. Man don't have to carry around all these guns weighing heavy around his middle. Feels mighty fine.
5: I said, how's you miss us, Jess?
1: Getting water. Gonna cook us something. Get off that chair, Bob.
5: What for?
1: You stupid. I said I was gonna hang me this picture.
5: All right.
1: Pretty picture.
3: Bob.
5: All right. Charlie!
3: You shot the back of Jesse's head off, Bob.
5: That make me a hero, don't it?
3: Sure does.

Shooting Mr. Howard, alias Jesse James, in the back was a very heroic deed. So heroic that a song was written about it. The refrain goes, "And the dirty little coward, he shot Mr. Howard and laid Jesse James in his grave."

0: In just a moment, Thomas Highland will tell you about next week's crime classic. The Death of a Picture Hanger, tonight's crime classic, was adapted from the original court reports and newspaper accounts by Morton Fine and David Friedkin. The music was composed and conducted by Bernard Herrmann, and the program is transcribed and directed by Elliot Lewis. Thomas Highland is portrayed on radio by Lou Merrill. In tonight's story, Clayton Post was heard as Jess, Paul Fries as Charlie, and Sam Edwards as Bob. Featured in the cast were Joseph Kearns, Charlotte Lawrence, Paula Winslow, and Joseph Granby. Roy Rowan speaking. Now here again is Thomas Highland.
1: Next week, a bedroom in Baltimore, Maryland, in June 1871. Its occupant, William Scott Ketchum, Major General, United States Army, retired. My report to you will be on the final day of General Ketchum and how he died. Thank you. Good night.
2: Later this evening, Herbert Marshall has the leading role in a story adapted from Daphne du Maurier's collection called Kiss Me Again, Stranger. It's the eerie story of the birds, describing strange happenings on an otherwise quiet English countryside. Hear it later this evening on most of these same stations when CBS Radio presents The Summer Theater. Yes, later this evening, starring Herbert Marshall. 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And remember, for mystery mixed with merriment, join Mr. and Mrs. North Tuesday nights on the CBS Radio Network.

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This is your FBI, the official broadcast from the files of the Federal Bureau of Investigation.

0: There have been several recent statements by prominent people concerning what they call the rapid decline of public morality throughout the country. One of them noted that when you consider that more and more people from good homes, from areas of promise and opportunity, are becoming involved in crime, you cannot help seeing that this decline involves us all. The philosophy that is too widespread today declares that the evil is not committing a crime, but getting caught. That is not the philosophy which helped build America's greatness. And if it continues to spread, it can be the weight which bogs us down. Tonight's case from the files of your FBI concerns a man from one of those areas of promise and opportunity. A man willing to do anything to keep from being caught. Tonight's FBI file opens in a large Midwestern city. It is late afternoon as two customers sit at the bar of a small corner saloon. One of them, a good-looking young man, fingers an empty glass.
1: Al, another bottle of beer, please.
2: Sure, Jack. Here you are. Two bits, right.
3: Well, you gonna take all day to sell him a beer?
2: You want something?
3: Yeah. Hit me with another bourbon.
2: Sure. That'll be a half.
3: Okay. I ain't trying to steal it.
4: I am a wandering minstrel. Would either of you sweet souls buy me a beer and I'll sing you a song?
2: Blow, bud. No panhandlers.
3: Give him a beer on me.
4: Well, you're a gentleman, a scholar, and a... Thank you, bartender.
3: Wait a minute. You don't get it that easy.
4: You want your song first.
3: No, you drink it down here.
4: Huh?
3: Lap it up like a puppy.
4: Oh, mister, I couldn't do that.
3: You want the beer, don't you?
4: Hey, son. Son, do you think that's fair?
1: No.
3: You stay out of this.
1: Look, Pop, I'll buy you a drink. You can have it standing up.
4: Thank you, sir.
3: I said you stay out of it.
1: Get your hands off of me.
3: I bought him a beer, and he's going to drink it.
1: Leave me alone.
3: Oh, a strong man, huh? Get off that stool.
2: Hey, no fighting in here. Come on.
3: This ain't going to be a fight. It's going to be one punch.
2: Hey, what a left hook.
1: Sorry, Al.
2: Oh, forget it. Okay, Doc, come on. Get up.
1: Just didn't want him pushing me around.
4: Hey, mister,
2: I was a wise guy.
4: You
2: had it coming.
4: Just lay there. Mister?
2: Is he out cold?
4: Yeah.
2: I'll give you some water for him.
4: I don't know what good it'll do.
2: What do you mean?
4: He ain't breathing.

0: Hello?
1: Mary, this is Jack.
0: Where were you? We were supposed to have dinner.
1: Honey, I'm in trouble.
0: What? Well, what happened?
1: I had a fight.
0: With whom?
1: A man. I don't know. I never saw him before.
0: I don't understand.
1: I was in a bar. It just happened. I hit him and I had to run. Look, I'm in a drugstore on 10th and Madison up to the freight yard. Please meet me.
0: Come over here.
1: I can't. They'll be looking for me.
0: Who?
1: The police. Please meet me at the freight yard.
0: But can the police arrest you for just hitting a man?
1: Mary, I didn't just hit him. I killed him.

0: Hey, son.
1: Yeah?
0: Think you ought to wait any longer for your girl?
1: I told her to meet me here.
0: Yeah, but there's only one more freight tonight.
1: I want to wait for her.
0: Okay, but you're taking a chance on not getting away from here.
1: I just been wondering about that.
0: About what?
1: Whether I should run away.
0: You killed a guy.
1: But he started it. That makes it self-defense.
0: You got any witnesses?
1: Well, you.
0: Oh, the cops would never believe an old bum like me.
1: What about the bartender?
0: I've told you, son. All he knows is a fight started. He's liable to tell anything. I know. I've seen that happen before. You better do like I've been telling you. Go under for a couple of months. Get you down, quick. Railroad cop. He won't be by again for 20 minutes. By that time, we should be out of here.
1: Pop, tell me something.
0: What?
1: Why are you doing all this for me?
0: Because you give me a square shake back in that saloon. I don't get many chances to even up things like that.
1: Oh.
0: That last freight's due any minute now.
1: Where's it to go to?
0: Grove City. You ever been there?
1: No.
0: Oh, it's a good town. Lots of places to go under. I remember once back in 43, I had a little heat on me. I went to Grove City and I stayed under...
1: Someone's coming.
0: Hmm?
1: It's Mary.
0: No, wait till she gets here. Make sure nobody's following her.
1: Mary.
2: Jack. Jack, what's this all about?
1: I told you on the phone.
2: But what happened?
0: He killed a guy, miss.
2: But why are you running away?
0: He's given the cops a chance to forget it.
2: That isn't right.
1: Hey, look, honey, you don't understand. It's too long to explain.
2: I do understand, and you have no right to run away.
0: Hey, son, son, there's our freight.
1: Okay. Goodbye, honey.
2: Wait, Jack.
1: I gotta go, honest.
0: Come on, both.
1: Right.
2: Jack, come back here. Jack!
3: The following afternoon at the local FBI field office, Special Agent Jim Taylor is working at his desk as Agent Fred Mason approaches.
4: Pardon me, Jim.
5: Hmm? Oh, hello, Fred.
4: Jim, this is Mr. Claiborne.
5: Mr. Claiborne, how do you do?
4: Take that chair, Mr. Claiborne. I'll use this one.
5: Thank you.
4: Mr. Claiborne's been to see the SAC about a complaint. Where to handle it?
5: Oh, what's it about?
6: Well, I'm connected with the National Trust Bank at Broadway and Madison.
5: Yes, sir?
6: This morning, the bank examiners arrived to go over our books. Normally, that's a routine job at our institution. We've never had any trouble with them.
5: Mm-hmm.
6: Today, they found a $12,000 shortage in the account of one of our tellers.
5: Did you question the teller?
4: He didn't report for work this morning, Jim.
5: No. What's his name, sir?
6: Fenton. Jack Fenton. We called his house, and his landlady said he hadn't been home all night. We're afraid he's, well, I hate to say it, but we're afraid he's taken the money and run away.
5: Yeah, it appears that way. Can you give us a description on Fenton, sir?
6: Yes, of course.
5: All right, Mr. Claiborne, I'll take it down as you dictate.

0: We made it, son. We made it.
1: Huh?
0: Ah, look at it. Skid Row. Home. The magic carpet that'll take you to any dream you name. You can breathe it, taste it, smell it.
1: You can sure smell it. Donut grease.
0: That's the perfume of the road. Take a whiff, boy. Come on, son, I'll show you around. See that guy? That's Farmer Adams, the old fighter.
1: Ain't a little early in the day for him to be drunk?
0: He's not drunk. He weaves like that all the time.
1: Oh.
0: Maybe we'll see him tonight. When he's got the 40 cents, he kips at the same flophouse we're going to. Hey, watch this guy get tattooed. That's the professor with the needle. If you're going to get any wiggly girls on your arm, let him do it. He's the best. He is an artist.
1: Uh-huh.
0: You want to wait and get one now?
1: No, thanks.
0: Okay, we can come back. It's great so far, ain't it, son? Come on now, be honest. Did you ever see so much action?
1: No.
0: Morning, man.
2: I am Martin.
1: Who are they?
0: The only father and son choir on the street. And do you know, son, they're such good friends, you'd never know they was related. Like to hit the shooting gallery?
1: No, thanks.
0: In back, they got a flea circus. The greatest tricks you ever saw.
1: I don't want to see it now.
0: Okay, we'll come back. Easy, boy, easy. Here, let's put it back.
1: But it's empty.
0: There's enough in it to smell. That man will want a whiff when he gets up. Hey, you still got that $11?
1: Uh-huh.
0: Then let's hit this joint.
1: Oh, we better go easy. $11 won't last long.
0: What are you saving it for? You want to die rich?
1: No, but...
0: Come on, boy. This place gives you the best quarter slug of grog on the street.
3: You guys got any money?
0: Yeah, and we're going to sit at that corner table. Now go bring us a couple of drinks. When you're holding, you can be as tough as any waiter on the road.
1: Uh-huh.
0: Go ahead, son. Sit down.
1: Hey, look... I'm not so sure I can handle this.
0: Son, wait till you have a couple of drinks. You'll forget you ever lived anywhere else.

0: Anything come in on the bank teller, Fred?
1: Oh, I'm just going over these reports on him. Nobody recognized his picture at the airport, the bus terminal, and the railroad station.
0: You check hospitals?
1: Yeah. I also covered hotels, rooming houses, and the morgue. You get anything?
0: Yeah, an address book of his was found at the bank. I've been contacting the names in it. So far, none of them know where he went, though.
1: Did you cover everyone?
0: No, there are five names left. I'm going out and check on them now.
1: They all in one neighborhood?
0: No, three are on the west side. Two are on the other side of the bridge.
1: Well, why don't I take the west side names?
0: Okay, fine. Here, it's the three on top, Fred.
1: Right.
0: I'll contact the other two and meet you back here.

0: Hey. Hey, where is he?
1: Who?
0: The guy I come in with.
1: He went out.
0: Oh, but I ain't supposed to leave him out of my sight. Look, where'd he go?
1: How would I know?
0: I gotta find him. Get in trouble if I don't. Real trouble. Now, let's see. Where could he have gone?
2: Hello, Pop.
0: Hey, where'd you go?
2: Down to the station.
0: What for?
2: To get a paper from back home.
0: Oh, I thought you'd walked out on me or something.
2: Take a look at the paper. You see that?
0: A picture of you.
2: Yeah, but nothing about my killing anybody.
0: Huh?
2: Well, this picture's here because the FBI's looking for me. They think I stole $12,000 from the bank.
0: Let's see that.
2: I looked all the way through the paper for something about the killing. Well, there wasn't a word. Maybe he didn't die.
0: I examined him, son. When a guy ain't breathing, he's dead.
2: But what's this stuff about me and the bank?
0: I think I see the angle. They're trying a trick.
2: What do you mean?
0: This is just a way to get you to come back. I've seen them pull it lots of times. You know what happens?
2: What?
0: You walk in, put up a big beef about not taking any money, then they say that was a mistake, and boom, you're in for murder.

0: The attitude and thoughts of the elderly hobo regarding law enforcement officers are a misconception of the duties and workings of not only the Federal Bureau of Investigation, but of every agency. Unfortunately, those mistaken beliefs are held by many law-abiding, decent citizens. Let us examine your FBI, for example. Since the Bureau is a group of public servants, it is important for you, the citizen, to know how it operates. Your FBI does not initiate any investigation unless a complaint is made and evidence received of a crime over which it has jurisdiction. Further, all special agents are specifically instructed not to evaluate the information developed by their investigative efforts. The reports they file make no recommendations and set forth no conclusions. Your FBI is not an accuser, a prosecutor, or a judge in any case. Its job is to get the facts, and that is the only job it does. Tonight's FBI file continues that same night at the furnished room of Mary Allen, whose name appeared in the fugitive bank teller's address book. Special Agent Taylor is interviewing her.
1: Miss Allen, I'm here to question you about a man named Jack Fenton. Do you know him?
2: Yes, I do.
1: How well?
2: We were engaged.
1: Oh. Tell me, have you read the story that appeared in the papers today about Mr. Fenton allegedly stealing money from the bank?
2: Yes, I just saw it. I tried to call the bank and they were closed. I know that story isn't true.
1: But he's disappeared.
2: That was for another reason.
1: Oh, what reason?
2: I can't say.
1: Well, now, look, Miss Allen, you've a chance to help me and also help him.
2: I'm so confused.
1: But you do know why he disappeared.
2: Yes.
1: Well, then, please tell me.
2: Well, I was supposed to have dinner with Jack last night. He didn't appear. Then he phoned about 9 o'clock and told me he was in trouble. He said he had to see me. So I went to meet him.
1: Now, where?
2: The freight yards at 10th and Madison. He was there with an older man.
1: And did he tell you about his trouble?
2: Yes. He said he went into a bar for a drink after work. He got into a fight and hit a man. He said the man died, but I looked in the papers today, every paper. And I also called the police, and they had no record of anything like that happening.
1: Did he tell you where the saloon was?
2: No.
1: Who was this older man he was with at the freight yard?
2: Well, I'd never seen him before, but I gathered he was helping Jack to run away.
1: Can you describe him?
2: No. I just remember that he was shabbily dressed.
1: I presume they boarded a freight car?
2: Yes.
1: Any idea what time?
2: I remember I looked at my watch. It was exactly 9:30.
1: Thank you, Miss Allen. If you hear anything from Fenton, will you please notify our office?

0: What's with the map, Jim?
1: Just trying to establish something on our bank teller.
0: Oh, you got a lead?
1: Half of one.
0: What'd you find?
1: I just contacted the dispatcher at the freight yard. He said a freight did pull out of there at 9:30 last night.
0: For where?
1: Non-stop to Grove City.
0: Well, at least one part of the girl's story could be true.
1: Yeah. I sent Fenton's description to our agent up there. Oh, say, did you get over to police headquarters?
0: Uh-huh. They don't have a report on a homicide of any sort yesterday, Jim.
1: Oh?
0: I think Fenton took the money and told the girl the fight story.
1: Well, could be. But I think we should run the fight story down anyway. That's why I've done the map work here.
0: What's that?
1: Well, here, yeah, the X marked here is the bank where Fenton worked.
0: Uh-huh.
1: This letter H is where he lived.
0: Mm-hmm.
1: Now, if he dropped in for a beer after work, it would probably be in a bar between the two points, X and H. Mm-hmm. I checked the city directory, then put a circle at every point here where there's a saloon.
0: How many did you come up with?
1: 22. Now, if we're going to run that phase of the story down, I think we ought to cover all those saloons.

0: Well, here's saloon number 17.
1: Well, let's give it a whirl.
0: Okay. Go ahead.
2: Sorry, men. We're just closing up.
0: We're from the Federal Bureau of Investigation. Here are my credentials.
2: Oh.
0: We'd like some information, please. Did you work yesterday?
2: Every day I own the joint.
0: Here, this is a picture of a man named Jack Fenton. Do you know him?
2: Sure. He comes in pretty regular. Why?
1: Was he here yesterday?
2: Yeah.
0: But tell me, did he have a fight with anybody?
2: A fight?
0: Mm-hmm.
2: Oh, the rib, you mean. That was a joke.
0: Oh, what kind of a joke?
2: Well, a guy named Harry West came in day before yesterday and gave me $50 to help him rib young Fenton. Harry comes in yesterday afternoon. Pretty soon, Fenton comes in and sits beside him.
0: Does he know Fenton?
2: No. Well, they're sitting, not talking, see, when a bum comes in. He's part of the rib. He asks for a free drink, and I turn him down. Harry buys, then some kind of a beef develops, Jack belts him, and Harry goes down.
1: Then what?
2: Well, the bum bends over, listens to Harry's heart, turns to Fenton, and says he ain't breathing. Then he grabs Fenton and hustles him out. That's all there was to it.
0: Is this Harry West a regular customer?
2: Well, he used to be when he ran a book around here. This is the first time I seen him in, I guess a year.
1: Where can we find him now?
2: Let's see. Try the Jungle Club. He hangs out there, but they'll be closing about now.
0: Yeah, well, thanks very much.

0: That you, Jack?
1: Uh-huh.
0: Lay down again.
1: It's no use.
0: What's the matter?
1: I can't sleep.
0: Why not?
1: Don't you hear him?
0: No. And by next week, you won't either.
1: Next week?
0: Oh, son, the first night down here is always tough.
2: Hey, you two, shut up!
3: You want privacy? Go to the Waldorf.
1: I think I'll go.
0: Where?
1: Home.
0: Okay. I'll see you when you get out. That'll be 20 years.
1: But
0: look, this ain't no picnic, but at least you're free. So lay down, kid. Get a good night's sleep.
4: Fred, I just saw Harry West.
5: Did he talk?
4: Yes. Joe Randolph hired him to do the job.
5: The bookmaker?
4: That's right. Somebody owed Randolph's horse book $12,000.
5: It's exactly what Fenton's account was short.
4: Yeah, I know.
5: Did you find out the name of the hobo?
4: Yeah, it's Willie Clay. He used to be a runner for Randolph.
5: What's his connection with Randolph now?
4: Odd jobs now and then.
5: Morning paper says Randolph's being questioned by the district attorney.
4: Yeah, I know. I called his office after I left Harry West.
5: Well, I guess the DA will keep him busy for quite a while. Story in the Times says they seized his books.
4: Oh? Well, that could be very helpful. Come on.
5: Where?
4: Downtown. If we can examine Randolph's books, we might find out whether or not Fenton really took that money.

0: Pardon me, Mr. Claiborne.
1: Hmm? Oh, hello there.
0: We have some news for you about that shortage of funds.
1: Oh, that's fine, but I'm really not the one to talk to. You see, I came to your office to make the complaint only because the bank's manager was ill. That's his office over there.
2: We know. We just saw him.
1: Oh?
0: Yes, he said to tell you about it.
1: Well, if he wants me to handle it, of course I'll be happy to. Please sit down.
2: Thanks.
1: You say you had some news?
2: Our agent in Grove City found Jack Fenton this morning.
1: Good.
2: He was living up there in a flop house on Skid Row.
1: I wish I could feel sorry for him.
0: Mr. Claiborne, Fenton denies any connection with the shortage.
1: Of course. I imagine all thieves do when they're caught. But if he didn't take the money, why did he vanish?
0: Well, sir, a fight was staged on Monday afternoon in a bar down the street. Fenton knocked a man down. He thought the man was dead, and he ran, but it was all a trick.
1: Hmm. Someone had a ghoulish sense of humor.
0: Someone wanted Fenton to leave town in a hurry.
1: Why?
2: So he could cover up a $12,000 loss to a bookmaker named Joe Randolph and make it look like Fenton took the money?
1: Who'd do a thing like that?
0: Well, not many people, I'll admit, but we did find one.
1: Who's that?
0: You.
1: What?
0: We found your name in Joe Randolph's ledger. You paid him $12,000 the day that Fenton disappeared. Come on, Mr. Claiborne.
3: Claiborne was convicted in federal court of theft from a national bank and sentenced to 5 years in prison. Harry West, Joe Randolph, and Willie Clay were convicted of conspiracy in federal court and sentenced to 4 years. The apprehension of the actual thief in tonight's case from the files of your FBI was of double importance. First, a criminal was removed from circulation and put where he could do you, the citizen, no more harm. The other result, though, the removal of suspicion from an innocent man, was more important. The protection of the people is the basic job of every law enforcement agency. And the highest function of that job is to prevent any person from being unjustly accused. Your FBI is therefore proud of the fact that of all the people it arrested, approximately 98% were later found guilty. That fact is your guarantee of one thing. The Federal Bureau of Investigation is not primarily interested in arresting people, but in locating the true criminals. Upon such facts is your freedom based, the freedom of every person in the nation.

The incidents used in tonight's broadcast are adapted from the files of the Federal Bureau of Investigation. However, all names used are fictitious, and any similarity thereof to the names of places or persons, living or dead, is accidental. This is Your FBI is a Jerry Devine production.

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0: When the rumor gets around that summer has begun, Broadway is beside itself with glee. Somebody notices the sunlight and tells somebody else, and the word gets around. It drifts cross town, and a man reaches into his closet for a hand organ, puts the funny hat on his monkey, and takes a walk up to Broadway, just to grind out background music for the big grin. It's the time for the dachshund, and the silken ankle, and the flowered print dress. The orange juice is sweeter, the knish is lighter. The guy runs down the street screaming, "I'm in love." It's June. And it was June under the Translux, too, a rare day. And the Times Square crowd had gathered there to consider it and take the story of it home to the little woman, Dad, and Mom. There was a man lying in the circle of their feet. He was expensively dressed.
1: He's dead, Danny.
0: What happened, Mugovan?
1: Ah, come on, you people, break it up. Come on, get going.

0: What is it with them, Danny?
1: What happened?
0: How can you tell what happened? People milling around, crossing streets, going to lunch, looking at the want ads over there in the Times building. Suddenly a guy's face down on the pavement. Somebody laughs, drunk, and somebody sees blood. So we got him on the pavement and them watching.
1: Stabbed.
0: Yeah.
1: Know who he is?
0: Uh-huh. Here, wallet. Loads of identification.
1: Yeah. Earl Lawson, Park Avenue. Earl Lawson.
0: Earl Lawson, stocks and bonds. He's got a name. Wizard or something. Makes money by the buckets.
1: Anybody see it happen?
0: A million people on Times Square, high noon. Nobody saw anything. Nobody. Now look, you people, why don't you move along? Go home. Get out of here.
1: Safest place in the world to kill somebody, Muggerman, in a crowd. Walk up to him, stab him in the back, keep walking. Well, it started off to be a pretty day.
0: Yeah, real sunny.
1: Just across the street, the file of crowd waiting for the movie that was better than life held on close to its place in line. Held on close against the insinuating whisper of the violent dead. It was a trick, kid. A trick to make you lose your place, to cheat you out of a front row seat where love and beauty and other high-class things are handed you on an air-conditioned platter. But a few were sold by the whisper and were drawn by it and joined the cluster attending the dead man. A woman pushed her way close and turned away. She opened her purse, smeared a lipstick nervously across her lips, studied their reflection in a window, and then carefully, carefully retraced them with the perfumed scarlet. And death had raised its banner on Broadway. The home of the murdered man was a place whose sounds had been geared down to the soft purr of wealth. The swish of the ankle-deep carpets, the flute-like trills of the parakeets taking the noonday sun in exclusive cages. The butler, who murmurs you into the library and asks you to wait quietly. You don't dare open a book because turning a page would release a clap of thunder. And finally, when you'll wait no longer, the soft voice at your shoulder.
2: I'm glad you made yourself at home, Mr. Clover. This is a difficult house to do that in.
1: It's quiet, you can say that for it. You're...
2: Harlan Lawson, Dr. Harlan Lawson.
1: Oh, then the books on this shelf.
2: My one literary effort. All 20 copies. 20 copies of the same drivel. New Freedom, Pennsylvania, the utopia that failed. Nice binding, though, wouldn't you say?
1: Quite. Expensive.
2: That's my brother. He's everything you say. He gave me those when I got my Ph.D. Made a grand gesture of binding my doctor's thesis and burying it 20 times over on this shelf. Every time he fingers the gold lettering, I tell him how grateful I am.
1: You don't get along, you and your brother?
2: We suffer each other. Let's put it that way. He has his world. I have mine.
1: And your world would be...
2: The back alleys of poverty. You see, I'm in the nature of a failure, Mr. Clover. I'm a social worker. Doesn't pay very much. But I take in tears and give in exchange baskets of fruit, my brother's castaway clothing, and the gestures of sympathy they taught me in postgrad humanities.
1: But you keep on living here with your brother, with Earl Lawson.
2: I exist here. Is this why you came, Mr. Glover? To run your hands over my brother's library? To probe into me? Or is it... No. Don't say to me Earl has somehow run afoul of the law. Don't say it, because I wouldn't believe it if Earl...
1: He's dead. He was murdered.
2: Your manner of saying it. You leave me nothing but to believe you.
1: He was stabbed, left lying on the street in Times Square.
2: He must have shuddered that it found him in a place like that. I'd swear he shuddered.
1: Your brother dies, and that's how it hits you?
2: To each his own way, Mr. Clover. You're implying that it was I who killed him?
1: Let's play it that way for a while.
2: I've dreamed the wish sometimes, but I couldn't have killed Earl. I slept the morning through. Earl's butler will testify to that. He was serving me brunch when you came in. Expensive brunch with wine.
1: Who else would want your brother dead?
2: Besides me. That would be your thesis, wouldn't it, Mr. Clover? I suggest the scholars approach...
1: Yeah, thanks. I'll try. Then back to headquarters and to the desk. Get on the phone, make inquiries, send out to the newspapers for files, read them, digest them, extract them. Start a file of your own. Label it Earl Lawson, Homicide. Fill out the form, date of birth, hour of death. Murder by sharp instrument to be filled out in detail by the coroner. And on the lines on the bottom of the page, the incidental information. Jot down the phrases. A self-made man. Shrewd financial mind. Known enemies, probably many due to financial manipulations. Send out for coffee and sandwich because it's suddenly nighttime. And read some more. Then your door opens and Sergeant Tartaglia is all business.
3: Lady to see you, Danny.
1: What does she want?
3: She knows who killed Earl Lawson.
1: What?
3: She says she
1: Bring her
3: knows.
1: In.
3: This way to see Danny Clover, ma'am.
4: Thank you. My name is Peggy Drake, Lieutenant.
1: Please sit down. Close the door, Tartaglia. All right, you can stay. Miss Drake, the sergeant said you know...
4: Not exactly.
3: Danny, she told me she knew all about it. She said...
1: What's on your mind, Miss Drake?
4: I have the murderer's picture. Here. Here it is.
1: Yeah. How'd you happen to take this picture?
4: Well, I'm here on vacation. This afternoon was a good day to take pictures, and I was at Times Square. I took a lot of pictures, and, well, this is one of them. You can see for yourself.
1: Yeah.
4: I found a store with 6-hour developing service, and I got them developed. I was looking through them, and I saw this one. That's why...
1: Yeah. Come here, Tartaglia. Hey, look at this.
5: Ray Brewer.
1: That's right. Ray Brewer sticking a knife into Earl Lawson on Times Square. Call records, Gino. Get the last known address on Ray Brewer. And anything else they've got interesting.
4: Guess I did help with that.
1: I don't know how much.
3: Records?
1: This man here with a knife.
4: His name is Ray Brewer.
1: A known hoodlum. A record of every misdemeanor on the books.
3: Yeah, I got a pencil.
4: Wait till my society back home hears about this. I belong to the literary society. We have open forums. I suppose this will be in the papers, won't it?
1: Front page, probably.
3: What else is what else? Yeah, what's happened to him lately? Uh-huh.
1: How are you making out, Gino?
3: In a minute, Danny. Uh-huh. Yeah, I got all that. We appreciate it, and thank you. Very interesting, if I may comment on the material gathered from records.
1: What's interesting?
3: Up until a week ago, Ray Brewer was confined to the county hospital for incurables.
1: Yeah, I remember he was a pretty sick man. Incurable?
3: His heart. Docs gave him a month to live. But last week, he was discharged from the hospital.
1: How come?
3: To die in the bosom of his family, as the records guy phrased it.
1: Where is this family?
3: 1212 West 16th, the man says. Where you going, Danny?
1: See that Miss Drake gets home, Gino. I'm going to pick up a killer.

0: Open up, Brewer, or I come in anyway. Brewer? Where are you, Brewer? Huh?
1: Out here, Danny. Taking my ease on the fire escape, watching you. Watching you spill out your strength.
0: Throw away the gun, Ray. They tell me you've got a month. If you throw the gun away, maybe you can live a part of it out.
1: All of it. It's arranged. I live all of it. 30 days, Hathaway Brewer.
0: If I come out after you, Ray, it'll cut your time down to a half minute.
1: You make me shake with fright. Stay where you are, Danny. I'll bring it to you.
0: The gun, Ray.
1: Now, don't drool, kiddo. You'll get it. Funny, when you rang the doorbell, I thought it was a boy from Milford's, but no, it was you. How come you find me so lightning quick, Danny?
0: A girl, a visitor, got your picture sticking a knife into Lawson.
1: I never could learn to be camera shy. Poke a camera in my nose, I smiled for all birdies. Turn your back to me, Danny. I feel a new smile coming on.
0: Listen to me.
1: You don't turn your back, you bleed in the face. Turn. You did that, you brought sunshine into my short life. One for the road.
0: It splintered through me, puncturing, ripping into the dark cells where pain lay waiting for it. Being released, scurry darted through me, opening endless doors on endless hurt. These new ones took over, finally gave up, because they'd overdone it. I couldn't feel it anymore. And then the hall wind, cold on the sweat that had drenched me. And looking for Brewer, knowing he wasn't there, and calling to headquarters and tell them to put out an all-points bulletin on Ray Brewer. And then to Park Avenue to ask a question. Why had Brewer wanted Lawson dead? What had Lawson been to a hoodlum like Brewer?
2: Help me. In my back. Get in my
0: what?
2: Back.
0: What?
2: Help me. You didn't. You didn't help.
0: Down the long hall, I could see the parakeets preening, pecking into their clipped wings. The new stillness of the man lying there with a knife in his back. Dr. Harlan Lawson. Dead. The nap of the thick rug furrowed where his hands had tried to tear life out of it. And suddenly the flute song of the parakeet started again. And it was

0: You're listening to Broadway's My Beat, written by Morton Fine and David Friedkin, with Larry Thor as Detective Danny Clover. The sensational young tenor Mario Lanza will take the place of Charlie McCarthy and Edgar Bergen on CBS while the famous pair are on summer vacation. Mario Lanza starts his new series tomorrow, and you'll be heard each Sunday this summer on most of these same stations. And while Jack Benny is off for Korea, Guy Lombardo and his orchestra will be on hand to entertain you in CBS familiar Jack Benny time. Last year's bride mannequins are dusted off, brought out of Broadway's basements, propped up on a rod, and arranged tenderly at the side of last year's groom mannequins. And Broadway knows June is passing through. It presses its nose against the shop window, sighs at the cascade of white satin flowing slowly over the wax figure, sheds a tear at the coronet of cloth lilies of the valley, and blows its nose for the sweetness of it all. It's the time of youth, the two-week romp in the Catskills, the burial in the sand at Far Rockaway, the breathless ecstasy on the heights of the roller coaster at Coney. And for the stay-at-homes, other sweets, other delights, the subway ball games, the band concerts in the mall, the moon-burned girls in the dark grass, and the My Hand in Your Hand talk about two brothers dead of knife wounds. Summertime talk. At headquarters the next morning, it was difficult to talk about anything because Sergeant Tartaglia had his mouth full of tacks and his fist full of hammer. Building something, Gino?
1: Oh, it's you, Danny. Yeah, you might say I'm building a site for sore eyes.
0: Oh? Mind if I look?
1: Well, my pleasure. Pardon me for obstructing your view.
0: Nice.
1: I think so also. A pin-up picture of Mrs. T hammered to the door of my closet. This I consider a worthy hobby.
0: Mrs. T?
1: I call Mrs. Tartaglia that whenever I'm in a hurry. Consider her, Danny, in her Catalina swimsuit. Jones Beach underneath her, the Tartaglia progeny forming a garland of angels at her feet.
0: Ah, nice family picture, Gino. You mind taking the tacks out of your mouth now?
1: So's I can tell you about Ray Brewer, huh?
0: So's you can do that.
1: Naturally. Permit me to close the closet door on Mrs. T first. I don't want every Tom, Dick, and... Well, nothing on Brewer, Danny. The hoodlum killer is still at large. All points bulletins have been
0: nothing,
1: sent.
0: Nothing, huh?
1: Bread and butter, there is something. I forgot. The Milfords, of which the hood spoke to you, is Milford's Haberdashery on Madison Avenue. But Roman Curcio traced it down after thousands other Milfords. It seems...
0: I'll check it.
1: Well, don't go away, Danny. I got something else.
0: Another pinup?
1: You might say that. Remember that Peggy Drake came in here with the snapshot of Brewer killing Lawson?
0: What about her?
1: Precinct 12 picked her up last night running down East 60th Street in her, you should excuse the expression, negligee.
0: What? Was someone running after her?
1: The precinct boys asked her the same question. She said no. She said she dared herself to do it, then she took the dare. So the boys decided on a small fine and let her go.
0: A lonely girl in the big city, sometimes it hits them that way. All right if I leave now?
1: You always leave me, Danny. I'm used to it. Go, Danny.

0: morning, sir. Is someone helping you?
1: I'm looking for Mr. Milford.
0: Mr. Milford is dead.
1: What?
0: 12 years ago. Like that. Zut. He was discussing plans with a buyer and...
1: I know. Zut. Who are you?
0: Mr. Milford, Jr. May I be of some service?
1: I'm from the police. I want some information.
0: Oh, what is it you want?
1: The police department called you a while ago. You said you had some dealing with a man named Ray Brewer.
0: Oh, yes, I did. I did indeed.
1: You want to tell me about it?
0: I don't see why not.
1: Then tell me.
0: Surely. Last week, Mr. Brewer entered Milford's and was fitted for a complete outfit from linens to huaraches.
1: Huaraches?
0: Bootery a la Mexico. Mr. Brewer was going to Mexico. Note that I said was. Note that.
1: Mr. Brewer changed his mind, huh?
0: Well, that's a man's right. Mr. Brewer decided to stay around the city. Thus, he canceled the Mexican clothes and ordered townwear, gabardines.
1: And he paid you? I only ask because it's been bandied about that Mr. Brewer is not a wealthy man.
0: His friend paid me, the friend who was with him when first he ordered.
1: This friend? Here, this man's picture in the newspaper?
0: The very one. Dreadful clothes, not ours. Is he from here in town? What's his name?
1: Says right here, Harlan Lawson.
0: Ph.D. It says this chap was murdered.
1: That's right. Do you have any idea why Mr. Brewer changed his mind about going to Mexico?
0: None. He was so delighted, too, the first time he was in here. Showed me a travel brochure put out by the airplane people. Central American Lines, I think. I've been to Mexico, you know. Ridden on a donkey.
1: Thanks, Junior. Thanks a lot.

0: May I be of service to you, senor?
1: I think so. I'm from the police, Danny Clover.
0: Oh, my privilege. You wish to tour Central America to observe our police methods? Mm-hmm. It can be easily arranged. I will speak to the Latin consul.
1: I just want to know about Ray Brewer.
0: The name has a familiarity. Senor Brewer. The man who wished to live out his days in Mexico, the land of tradition and romance.
1: He's a murderer. Do you think you'll make it?
0: What a dying man sets his heart to do is difficult to restrain him from, senor. This from my father, I learn. But Senor Brewer will not make Mexico by way of Central American line, senor. Of this I am certain.
1: Tell me why.
0: Because only yesterday he canceled the ticket it took me so long to prepare. He canceled the tour I had mapped for him. Acapulco, Zapateca, the floating gardens.
1: When Brewer came in here to arrange his trip, was he alone?
0: With another gentleman who subsidized the excursion.
1: This one? In the newspaper picture?
0: This one. Dr. Lawson, a gentleman of refinement. Now dead, I perceive.
1: Yeah. Brewer didn't give you an address by any chance.
0: Oh, no. He simply took the cancellation money, told me he preferred your city. As who would not?
1: You peddle tickets to romantic places and you like it better here, huh?
0: Who would not? Why pay extra fare, senor? Romance is where you find it.
1: Oh, come in, Margovan. Sit down. Got anything?
2: Nothing. Guy Brewer's hiding someplace. Where, I can't even begin to guess. Nobody knows anything. Stool pigeons, old friends of Brewer's, not a thing.
1: If he gets out of the city, it's going to be tough.
2: Yeah. How do you figure it, Danny?
1: Figure what?
2: List, the case, the killing of the Lawson brothers. You know what I mean.
1: You piece it all together, it comes out easy.
2: Show me.
1: Sure. Harlan Lawson wanted to get rid of his brother.
2: For money?
1: Maybe. But more than that, I think. Earl Lawson was a man who beat up the world. Harlan just stood there and cried for it.
2: Well, Harlan was a social worker, Danny. He probably did a lot of good where it counts.
1: Sure he did. But I met Harlan. It's the way he impressed me, Muggerman. He felt sorry for himself.
2: Uh-huh. So he finds a little hood like Brewer hires him to kill Earl.
1: Like you said, Harlan was a social worker. Brewer was in a charity hospital. That's where they met. Harlan found out Brewer only had a month to live, promised him a fling that month in Mexico for killing Brother Earl.
2: Well, then why did Brewer turn around and kill the hand that fed him, if we go on the assumption that he killed Harlan, too?
1: Well, Brewer killed twice, all right. The knife in Harlan matches the stab wound in Earl. He killed both brothers.
2: But why?
1: I don't know why he killed Harlan. Another thing I don't know is why Brewer changed his mind about going to Mexico. If we found that out,
3: Danny, all I can say is, thank goodness.
1: Well, say it and sit down in a corner. Muggerman and I were discussing
3: it. It's about Peggy Drake.
2: Peggy Drake? Say, isn't she the girl?
1: Yeah, the girl who took the snapshot.
3: She should have taken the snapshot and left the city.
1: What?
3: Just a few minutes ago, at 5 to midnight, to be specific, she had a to-do with a cab driver. Tried to force him to take a wardrobe trunk in his back seat. Broke a window while so forcing. Quite a scene. The police suggested a moving company. And
1: what?
3: Give me a breathing spell, Danny. And Officer Podunik suggested his father-in-law and stood guard over the trunk until his father-in-law, the Murphy Movers, hauled it away. Thank jeepers, this girl leaves for her hometown of New Freedom, PA in the morning.
1: Where?
3: New Freedom, Danny. The trunk has already left by Murphy Trucking Company, and the girl, Peggy Drake, leaves tomorrow, for which leaving, the police only again waved a finger under her nose.
1: Highway Patrol, Muggerman, pick up that van. Escort it back to Peggy Drake's place.
2: Right there.
1: What do you know? So that's why Brewer changed his mind about going to Mexico. Then I waited. It was a little less than an hour when the phone call came. The Highway Patrol had picked up the van at the entrance to the Delaware Bridge. There was plenty of time. Time to grab a bowl of chili and walk over to the 60s, into the rooming house where Peggy Drake was staying. Inside, the banisters of the staircase had been worn smooth by 1,000 respectable hands, and the color had just begun to drain from the flowers in the wallpaper. On the third floor landing was a trunk. Beside it, Detective Muggerman.
2: She's in there, Danny.
1: She know we're here?
2: We talked loud. She knows.
1: Stay with the trunk, Muggerman.
2: Okay.
4: It's you, Mr. Clover. Glad you're here. Come in. Please, come in. What goes on in your town? I don't understand you people.
1: Something wrong, Peggy?
4: was all that noise a little while ago. I opened my door a bit. I saw my trunk. Explain it to me, Mr. Clover.
1: You were sending it back to New Freedom, huh?
4: Of course, where I live, where I came from.
1: That's where you met Harlan, wasn't it?
4: What's he got to do with it? I need some sleep, Mr. Clover. My bus leaves early tomorrow.
1: You're not leaving. You want to bring your trunk back in here and unpack?
4: Not leaving.
1: Wait a minute. Margovan, bring that trunk in here.
4: What are you doing? I don't have to unpack.
2: The trunk's pretty heavy, Danny. I'll need some help.
1: Okay. I'll give you a hand.
2: Yeah. You better grab the handle on the other side. Okay, Danny?
1: Uh-huh. Wait outside.
2: Yeah.
4: I wish you'd tell me what this is all about.
1: How long did you plan to stay in New York, Peggy?
4: 4 days.
1: You needed a trunk that big for a 4-day trip? That's a brand new trunk, Peggy.
4: Yes, I just bought it. It's for things I want to take home. Books, lamps.
1: Books, huh? I like books. Let's see what you bought.
4: Don't open that! Don't!
1: Why not, Peggy?
4: Leave me alone! What's the girl have to do? I come here for a good time.
1: I'd say you had quite a busy trip. Running down the street at night in a negligee.
4: I had something to drink. I didn't know what I was doing.
1: Then creating a stir with this trunk with a cab driver?
4: It wasn't my fault. People here aren't helpful.
1: Peggy, we're looking for a man, Ray Brewer. We want him for 2 murders.
4: Brewer?
1: You know him, Peggy. You took his picture. Brought it to me.
4: Oh, that's right. I remember his name.
1: I'm sure you do. Let's open the trunk, Peggy.
4: No. Don't. Get it out of here. Take it away.
1: Later. You took the picture, Peggy, because you knew the murder was going to be committed. The murder you planned so well with Harlan.
4: Get it out of here. Just get it out.
1: Gave us a picture of the murderer. You figured by the time we found who he was, traced him, he'd be roaming around Mexico. By the time we got to him, he'd be dead. Because Ray Brewer only had a month to live.
4: I didn't do anything. I didn't kill anybody. It was Harlan.
1: One thing is bothering me, Peggy. Why Brewer changed his mind about going to Mexico.
4: He saw me taking his picture. We didn't tell him we were going to do that.
1: You double-crossed him, huh? That's why he killed Harlan. That's why he was going to kill you.
4: I ran from him. It's like a nightmare. Somebody grabbed me by the shoulders and choked me. And I was in the middle of the street. Dressed.
1: When you finally got back here, Ray Brewer was dead. He didn't live his month. His heart gave out. Let's open the trunk, Peggy. There he is. Ray Brewer.
4: I won't look. I'm not going to look at him again. All the while I was putting him in there. Staring at me. Staring. And I couldn't get the trunk closed. His hand. I was alone. All alone. His face.

Dawn touches Broadway now. The remnants of the night are driven back into the earth. You walk the streets, and from behind a doorway, you hear the old sound, the sound of weeping. You know the nighttime will never leave. It's found its refuge. It's Broadway, the gaudiest, the most violent, the lonesomest mile in the world. Broadway, my beat.

Broadway's My Beat stars Larry Thor as Detective Danny Clover, with Charles Calvert as Tartaglia and Jack Crucian as Mugovan. The program was produced and directed by Elliot Lewis, with musical score composed and conducted by Alexander Courage. In tonight's story, Peggy Weber was heard as Peggy Drake, Ted Osborne as Harlan Lawson, Anthony Barrett as Ray Brewer, and Don Diamond as Milford. 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Laugh along, win along with Jan Murray as he picks up his coast-to-coast telephone and invites you to sing it again and land a big batch of loot. 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

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With Harry James and his music makers. 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

0: Yes, neighbors, for your entertainment, Pabst Blue Ribbon presents Eve Arden, Lionel Stander, Bob Jellison, Shirley Mitchell, the outstanding music of America's top band, Harry James and his music makers, yours truly, Ken Niles, and Danny Kaye. Well, last week, our over-enthusiastic but impractical hero, Danny Kaye, acquired a little theater. And now, with opening night close at hand, there is great activity permeating the place.
1: Hey, Danny, help me, will you?
2: Well, certainly, Lionel. What's your problem?
1: Well, as your publicity man, I'm trying to paint a poster for the front of your theater.
2: You are?
1: Yeah. How do you make an end? Up, down and up, or down, up and down?
2: Why don't you just lay on your side, Bob, and make a Z?
1: Gee, that's a great idea. That's a wonderful idea. Thanks, Danny.
2: Well, you're welcome, Lionel. Say, by the way, don't forget to put the name of the play in quotation marks, will you?
1: Quotation marks? How do you make them?
2: Well, you know how to make a comma, don't you?
1: Oh, sure. That's a period with a tail on it.
2: Exactly. So if you want a quotation mark, you make two periods with tails and shove them upstairs.
3: Greetings, impresario.
2: Hello, Evie.
3: For heaven's sakes, Lionel, what kind of a sign is that? Dazzy Kaye's Playhouse.
1: Boy, you're not looking at it right. You gotta lay on your side.
2: Oh, he's a little bit mixed up, Evie, but he's very helpful. Gosh, Evie, just think. We've got our own little playhouse. It's something I've always dreamed about.
3: Really, Danny?
2: Yeah, just think. I'll be able to play all kinds of parts. I'll get a chance to be Walla Pigeon, Humphrey Bogart, Sidney Greenstreet, all rolled into one. Doesn't that sound great?
3: Sounds kind of lumpy to me. But anyhow, you're in this thing, and I'll help you the best I can.
2: Oh, gee, thanks, Evie. You've always been mother, father, sister, and brother to me.
3: That's me, one man's family. By the way, did Harry James decide on his number for the opening?
2: Yeah, he did. I think he's playing 12 o'clock jump.
3: You mean 1 o'clock jump? Who changed it to 12 o'clock?
2: War director Burns. Now, about the play...
1: Say, Dan, it is somebody outside to see it. It's about your permit for running this theater.
2: Oh, that sounds pretty important. I better go right out.
4: Oh, hello there.
2: Oh, hello. Is there anything I can do for you?
4: Oh, yes. I'm the building inspector.
2: Well, yes, I was just going out to see... You're the building inspector? Are you?
4: Yes, I've come to inspect your premises.
2: My premises?
4: Yes.
2: Well, I'm sure you'll find everything is all okay. I mean. I think everything is just fine.
4: I'm not making you nervous, am I?
2: Nervous? I'm not nervous.
4: Then why don't you take your foot out of your pocket?
2: Yes. Silly of me. Shall we start?
4: I wish you would.
2: You mean inspecting?
4: Well, I've already made a very careful inspection.
2: Well, what's your opinion?
4: Solid, brother, solid.
2: Well, you're not exact... I mean... That is... Did you inspect my beams?
4: Yes. Yes, I did. Thoroughly.
2: I just had them reinforced.
4: Really? Tell me more. Come over here beside me so we don't have to shout. Then I'll come closer to you. Now, tell me more about your beams.
2: Well, they were kind of... Well, you see, the piece up on... We didn't have the cross beam. The plant... It just didn't... Look, did you inspect the fire sprinkler system?
4: Yes, it works fine.
2: Oh, no, it doesn't. If it worked fine, it would be on now.
4: Oh, let's not talk about the building anymore.
2: Well, what should we talk about?
4: Well, let's talk about you.
2: Me?
4: Yes, and me.
2: You?
4: Yes, and love.
2: Love? No, no. My view may be slightly myopic, but I can say I care for the topic. I could talk about love and why not. But believe me, it wouldn't be so hot. So let's talk about frogs. Let's talk about toads. Let's try to solve the riddle why chickens cross roads. Let's talk of the past, the dear long ago. A flat top and prune face, I miss them both so. Let's talk of Matt as Libyan and maybe have Guy Kibbian. Or if you feel amphibian, a cruise on the Caribbean. Peruse the Daily News or do you read the Herald Tribune? But let's not talk about love. Let's talk of Lamar, that Hetty's so fair. Why does she let...

0: old shoes. That's right, a tune that's playable, a ditty swing and swayable. I'd say whatever sayable about the Tower of Babel. I'd cheer for the career of Itty Bitty Betty Grayable. But let's not talk about love. Let's talk about sharps. Let's talk about flats. Let's talk about the smudge pots that women call hats. Let's start a new dance. Let's try a new step. Or investigate the cause of Mrs. Roosevelt's pep. Why not discuss, my dearie, the life of Wallace Beery? Or bring your aunts and nieces on and write a silly thesis on astrology, mythology, geology, philology, pathology, psychology, electrophysiology, zoology, phrenology. I owe you an apology, but let's not talk about... Let's talk about cards. I have some right here. How about a game of pishapisha, my dear? Let's talk about time and how it's elapsed. Or to make the sponsor happy, we could talk about Pabst. But honey, I suspect you all of being intellectual. And so instead of gushing on, let's hold a big discussion on timidity, stupidity, solidity, frigidity, avidity, turbidity, Manhattan, emissivity, fatality, morality, legality, finality, neutrality, reality, a sudden hospitality, paucity, verbosity. I'm losing my velocity, but let's not talk about love.
1: That's wonderful, Mr. K, but I'd still like to talk about love.
0: Well, I...
2: Hello, Danny.
0: Well, just... Ken Niles, am I glad to see you. Oh, miss, this is Ken Niles. See you later, boys.
1: How are you, Mr. Niles? Or do you mind if I call you Ken?
3: Mind? Well, you can call me anything or any time, for that matter.
1: How sweet.
3: Awfully warm in here, isn't it?
4: Yes, very warm.
1: Oh, let's not talk about the weather, Ken.
3: Well, what would you like to talk about?
1: What would you like to talk about?
4: Pabst.
1: Pabst?
3: Yes, Pabst Blue Ribbon Beer.
1: Would you rather talk about Pabst than love?
3: Oh, I can talk about both. I love Pabst.
1: Oh, how nice for Pabst.
3: Certainly. Pabst has that golden rich color, that one in a million taste that comes from the Pabst Blue Ribbon process of blending. Full flavor blending of never less than 33 fine brews.
1: Oh, you know, Ken, I love the sound of your voice. It's so smooth and mellow.
3: Oh, that's Pabst, all right. Smooth and mellow. 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For no matter where you go, there is no finer beer, no finer blend than Pabst Blue Ribbon.
0: Say, well, I think we better start getting things organized around here. Ken, will you raise the curtain?
5: Yes, Mr. K.
0: Lionel, put those chairs in the center of the stage.
6: Yes, Mr. K.
0: Hey, Bob, hit me with a white spotlight.
7: Yes, Mr. K.

0: Is there a doctor in the house?
1: No, but here's a Band-Aid. Well, Danny, what opus are we doing tonight?
0: Well, for our first play, we're going to present a very mysterious, blood-curdling murder melodrama.
1: What part do I play in this murderous mystery? A female corpse?
0: No, on the contrary, you've got a very big part. Oh. You're a mysterious European gal named Diveska Hunkadori.
1: Oh. Diveska Hunkadori. Mm-hmm. Okay, but don't tell my mother. She thinks I'm playing violin for Phil Spitalny. By the way, what are you going to be?
0: Well, I shall portray the exacting role of the famous super sleuth of Scotland Yard, Inspector H.I.J.K. Now, remember, kids, let's all play our parts just as though we had an audience.
1: Oh, you're beginning to doubt it, too.
0: Oh, come now, Evie. Now, look, kids, you'd better go in and get your costumes on. We'll start as soon as you're ready. Come in.
2: Oh, hello.
0: Oh, hello, Jellison. How's the laundry business?
2: Oh, I'm not running the laundry anymore, Mr. Gay. My machine broke down.
0: Oh, your washing machine?
2: No, the button crusher.
0: Oh, you do that with a machine. Ah. Well, what are you doing now?
2: Oh, I'm in a very exciting business. It's a thrill a minute.
0: There is?
2: Yes, and sometimes it's a little dangerous, too.
0: Well, what do you do?
2: I'm an exterminator.
0: Well, that is exciting.
2: You betcha. You betcha. Mr. K, are you troubled with termites?
0: Well, no, not personally, I'm not. But I've often wondered. Say, how do you go about getting rid of termites?
2: Oh, I have a method all my own. I take a chair and a whip and a pistol and go right down into the cellar with them.
0: You do?
2: Yes, sir. Right where those termites are chewing away on the timbers.
0: Oh. And then when you're face to face with them, you kill them, huh?
2: Oh, no. I don't hurt the little dears. I just pull their teeth and set them free.
0: Isn't that cute?
2: Oh, sure. A toothless termite couldn't gum his way through a lady finger.
1: Ready, Danny?
0: Oh, fine, Evie. I'd like to talk to you some more, Jellison, but we've got a play to do.
2: Oh, good. Can I watch it? Watch it?
0: Yeah, you can watch it if you want to, Jellison.
3: Say, Danny, I'm having a little trouble with my band setup.
0: What's the matter, Harry? Isn't there enough room in the orchestra pit?
3: Orchestra pit? It looks like a telephone booth lying on its side.
4: That's the way I make an end.
0: Well, gee, Harry, the pit is deep enough, isn't it?
3: I'll say it's deep. I had to send my French horn player home. He got the bends.
0: Well, why don't you try the pit on for size, Harry, and see how it works? Run through the 920 special, huh?

0: All right, now, kids, let's get on with the play, huh?
1: What do you want me to do, Danny?
0: Well, Ken, suppose you read the program notes.
1: Okay. The Danny Kaye Little Theater Guild presents an epic episode in the life of that intrepid super sleuth of Scotland Yard, Inspector H.I.J. Kaye. Entitled, The Case of the Murdered Meatball. With Eve Arden as Iveska Hunkadory. Lionel Stander as the sergeant. Harry James as James. And Danny Kaye as the inspector. Mood music, maestro, please.

0: The scene, Scotland Yard, where we find the renowned Inspector Kay hard at work in his crime laboratory.
1: Sergeant Sander, hand me that test tube.
2: Here you are, Inspector Kay.
1: Now watch closely. First, I put in some magnesium monophosphate. Then I add some butane hydrochloride. And I pour in a dash of oxohydric acid. There. Now I stir the mixture. There must be an easier way to make iced tea.
3: Gad, Sergeant, things have been beastly dull lately. Beastly dull! Not a crime in 48 hours.
2: Gee, 48 hours? That's practically a whole day.
3: Quite. This inactivity is frightfully appalling. I shall take that line again. This inactivity is frightfully appalling. That's better. Turn on the police wireless, Sergeant.
4: Calling car 89. Calling car 89. Why haven't we heard from you all day?
5: Is it anything we said?
3: Very sensitive, Chap Watt.
4: Attention, Inspector Kay. Go to 1313 South Kensington Street. There has been a murder.
3: A murder? Did he say a murder?
4: Yes, I said a murder.
3: Murder, he says. That's a holy time. He says a murder, he says.
2: Inspector, you're supposed to be the inspector.
1: Oh, I'm sorry. I beg your pardon, Sergeant. I was carried away. This American butter jigging, what?
3: Come, Sergeant. Let's hie us hence.
2: We'll be there any second, Inspector. We're doing 50 miles an hour.
3: Top hole, my boy. Top hole. Careful, Sergeant. Manhole.
2: Remember your last murder case, Inspector? The one on the Liverpool night boat?
3: Quiet, yes. You mean the case of the dotty daughter who despised her father? Yeah, she followed him on the boat, and when he wasn't looking, pip, pip, she shot Pop on the poop. What? Here's the place. I'll press the doorbell. Ah! Pardon me, madam. Blasted fog.
2: Hey, Inspector. Inspector, there's a shadow looking at the upstairs window.
3: Yes. Who is that up there?
6: Who is that down there?
3: Who is that up there?
6: Who is that down there?
3: Who is that up there who keeps saying who is that down there when I say who is that up there?
2: Hey, lady, let us in. We're the police.
6: You are what?
2: We're bobbies.
6: Well, pull up your socks. My butler will let you in.
7: Good evening. I am James, the butler.
3: You, the butler?
7: Yes, I'm replacing the chambermaid for active duty.
6: Ooh la la, how do you do, Monsieur Inspector? I am Ivesca Honkadori, the widow of the murdered man. Do you not think I am beautiful?
1: Madam, remember I'm first a detective. And second, a man.
6: Well, then, let us skip the first and shift into second.
3: Madam?
6: Yes?
3: Madam, where is the corpse?
6: What?
3: Where is the corpse?
6: Oh, I see. Right in here.
2: There he is, Inspector, on the floor.
3: My word. Ghastly.
6: Inspector, do you have any idea who murdered my little meatball?
3: Your meatball? What meatball?
6: husband. I call him Meatball because he had always tomato sauce on his vest.
1: Well, I'll have to examine the body first, but right now I shall have to remove my monocle.
3: Snug fit, what? Now, let me see. Aha! Oh-ho! Ee-hee! Just as I thought.
2: What?
3: He's dead.
2: Amazing, Inspector, amazing.
3: What was that?
6: That is coming from next door. It's a meeting of the Frank Sinatra fan club.
2: And what was that?
1: They got him.
6: Oh, no, no. That came from the basement.
1: From the what?
6: The basement.
1: The basement.
6: Downstairs.
1: Come on, Sergeant.
6: Oh, wait, Inspector. Before you go down the stairs, there's something I must tell you.
1: Just, what did you want to tell me, madam?
6: There are no stairs.
3: My word, it's beastly dark down here. What? I said it's beastly dark down here.
1: Oh. Answered my own question. What?
3: I said, answer my own question. I say, how long can this keep going on here?
2: Inspector, there's somebody over there behind the furnace.
3: Come out of there, whoever you are. I've got you covered, you hear? Absolutely covered. What are you doing down here? Who are you? Speak up!
8: I'm the building inspector.
1: I'm getting back to the corpse. It's safer.
6: Inspector, are you coming up?
3: Madam, I'll be up there before you can say Jack Robinson. Hello, madam! Sorry, I kept you waiting. Now back to the murder. Tell me, madam, did your late husband have any enemies?
6: No, he was a good man. Everybody loved him. He was kind, kind, I tell you. Then somebody killed him. Why did it have to be my poor, innocent Meatball? Why? If there are movie scouts listening in, I also do light comedy.
3: Madam, your name, Hunkadori, that's, Hungarian, is it not?
6: We?
3: Then your hut. It says yes here.
6: I am living the part.
3: Oh. Pardon. Then your husband must have been the great Hungarian chemist, Halvar Hunkadori.
6: The same.
2: Who was Halvar Hunkadori?
3: Why, Sergeant, I'm surprised. He was the inventor of Goulis goulash.
2: Goulis goulash?
3: Absolutely. He took a great quantity of goulash, put it in a pot, boiled away all the goo until there was nothing left but lush. He then put it on the market under the trade name of Mother Hunkadori's Hungarian homogenized lush. Unfortunately, nobody bought it. The public didn't like just plain lush.
6: Yes, then for months he was out of work. So having nothing to do, he discovered that he was double-jointed and finally got a job with the circus as contortionist.
3: Wasn't he known as Halvar, the alphabet soup man?
6: That he was.
3: Then the case is solved. Madam, your husband wasn't murdered. He committed suicide.
6: What? How do you know?
3: Well, it's very simple. I saw his act. He would climb into an extremely large bowl of consommé, and at each performance, he would contort his body into a different letter. Monday A, Tuesday B, Wednesday C, and so on. Last Thursday, he contorted his body into the letter Q, and on Friday, R. But he couldn't bear to do his act today, so he committed suicide.
6: Why?
3: He refused to make an S of himself.
1: Good night, Anna.

0: Just like trying to make a truly great beer from a single brewing. 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
1: Well, kiddies, it's almost time to turn down the lights now and lock up the playhouse for this session anyway. Oh, come in.
2: Oh, hello.
1: Oh, it's you again. Anything wrong?
2: Oh, no, but aren't you going to say something to me before you go?
1: Oh, sure, sure. Good night.
0: The program was directed by Dick Mack and was brought to you by the Pabst Brewing Company of Milwaukee, Wisconsin and Peoria, Illinois. 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

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Chesterfield packs more pleasure because it's more perfectly packed, thanks to Accuray. They satisfy the most. Around Dodge City and in the territory on West, there's just one way to handle the killers and the spoilers, and that's with a U.S. Marshal and the smell of gun smoke.

0: Gunsmoke, starring William Conrad. The transcribed story of the violence that moved west with young America. And the story of a man who moved with it.
1: I'm that man. Matt Dillon, United States Marshal. The first man they look for and the last they want to meet. It's a chancy job, and it makes a man watchful and a little lonely.

0: I sure will be glad to get back to Dodge, Mr. Dillon.
1: Oh, Wichita's a nice town, Chester.
0: All right, you like it so much, next time you can come along. I got no business here anyway.
1: It's almost over. Train leaves in about 10 minutes.
0: I've been worried all morning we might miss it.
1: Yeah, it's going to be a long ride. Why don't we wait outside here till they yell all aboard, huh?
0: My, you sure do hate setting down, don't you?
1: Yeah, I like fresh air, Chester. Bet you can go on if you want.
0: No, I'll wait.
1: Well, you could be finding us a couple of seats.
0: Mr. Dillon, the Santa Fe guarantees a seat to everybody who buys a ticket.
1: I was only trying to give you an excuse to get off your feet.
0: Well, I ain't tired of all that. Hey, look what's coming.
1: Where? Oh. You're a pretty girl, ain't you?
0: Yeah, she is now, ain't she? You suppose she's going to Dodge, too?
1: Well, why don't you ask her?
0: Oh, my goodness, Mr. Dillon, I don't even know her. I couldn't do it.
1: It's not going to stop him.
0: Who?
1: That gentleman standing by the car. He's seen her, too.
0: Gentleman? Looks more like a drunk crowdy to me.
1: Let's kind of walk over that way, huh?
0: Say, maybe he does know her, Mr. Dillon.
1: Yeah, maybe.
0: Oh, I doubt it, though. He's too mean and ugly looking.
2: Now, I'll tell you now, as long as we're going to be traveling together, we should all at least get acquainted, huh? My name's Laster. Ab Laster.
3: How do you do?
2: I do. I'm meeting my partner in Dodge, Joe Garrett. Have you known him?
3: I'm sorry, but I've never been in Dodge.
2: No, huh? Well, you know, it makes two of us. Well, of course, at least we ain't gonna be lonely, are we?
3: Well, that depends.
2: Depends on what?
3: If you're a gentleman.
2: Oh, honey, sure I am. Yeah, I know now. I got a bottle here. Why don't we get aboard and we'll have us a little drink?
3: Please, Mr. Lassie.
2: Come on.
4: No, look at that.
2: Well, no, what's the matter with you? Start out being real friendly, then you freeze up. Come on, we'll get in that train, like I say, and I'll buy you a little drink.
4: Let me go!
1: Hey, mister.
2: What do you want?
1: Let the lady go.
2: You're looking for trouble, ain't you?
1: No.
3: He tried to force me onto the train. He wanted me to drink with him.
1: Now, don't you worry, miss. He won't bother you.
2: He won't mind in it, not till you busted in.
1: Ab Laster, huh?
2: Hmm? How do you know my name?
1: Well, I heard you tell the lady.
2: Real snoopy, ain't you?
1: Sometimes.
2: Do you know what you're getting into, mister?
1: No. Why don't you tell me?
2: I'll show you. You're packing a gun.
1: But I don't always use it.
3: You hit him.
1: This gun's safer with me. Here, Chester, put his gun in your belt.
5: Yes, sir. No.
0: He's going to be awful mad, ain't he?
5: Oh, I'll kill him. I swear I'll kill him.
3: He's going to fight some more.
1: No, he isn't. Get on the train, mister.
2: You tricked me.
1: Get aboard while you can still walk.
2: Mister, we get to Dodge, you're going to wish you'd never seen me.
1: I'm wishing that already. Now move.
2: Yeah.
3: I'm sorry for all the trouble.
1: That's no trouble, miss.
3: I didn't mean to get you into a fight.
1: It wasn't your fault.
3: But I always feel that it is.
1: What?
3: Why... just my being a woman, I guess. You know.
1: Well, there won't be any more trouble, miss.
0: Not till we get to Dodge, anyway.
1: Come on. Let's get aboard, huh?

If you're a real coffee drinker, you wouldn't pour water into your coffee. No, you want it for real. And it's the same when it comes to smoking. Why settle for a watered-down smoke? Why filter your fun? Smoke for real. And remember, nothing gives you so much real full tobacco flavor and real all-out pleasure as a Chesterfield. Like they say in the Chesterfield song. And if you

0: Well, what do you think of Dodge, Rena?
1: I can't tell much from the depot, Marshal.
0: Oh, we'll show you the rest. Chester, go get our baggage, will you?
2: Well, I... Yes, sir.
1: Dodge kind of frightens me, Marshal.
0: Oh, why?
1: Well, I'm only a woman, and I've heard so much about the terrible things that go on here.
0: Now, don't you worry, Rena. Nothing will happen to you.
1: I do feel safer when you're around.
3: Marshal!
0: Excuse me a minute, Rena.
1: It's that same man.
0: Yeah, what do you want, Lester?
3: Now, tell me that you're Marshal Dillon.
0: Well?
3: Now, there's two of us, Marshal. Here's my partner, Joe Garrett.
4: Lester says you made things bad for him in Wichita, Marshal.
0: Oh, is that so?
4: He says you stole his gun, too.
0: He can pick it up at my office sometime.
3: I just don't like what you did, Dillon.
0: Well, I didn't do it for you, Lester.
3: All right. Now, we're taking some horses up north for a few days. And then we'll be back.
0: I'll be here. I'll be here every day.
1: What did those men want, Marshal?
0: Nothing, Rena. Nothing important.
1: I'll bet there's going to be more trouble over me, isn't there?
0: Now, don't you worry about it. We'll find you a room, and then I'll take you over to the Long Branch and introduce you to Kitty Russell. She's half owner of the place. Oh, come on. Chester's waiting.

0: Yes. Come on in, Matt. It's your office.
1: How have you been, Doc?
0: Fine. Chester's been telling me about this little new girl, Rena Decker.
1: No?
0: Sounds like a mighty sweet little apple.
1: Is that what Chester said?
2: No, I didn't say that at all.
0: That's what you meant, Chester. But is it true, man?
1: Well, you can go see for yourself, Doc. I think she'll be working at the Long Branch tonight.
0: Oh, Kitty hired her.
1: Well, I left them talking together about an hour ago.
0: Good. I'll drop by that night if I have time.
2: Oh, you'll find time, Doc.
0: Well, I will if some idiot doesn't fall off his horse, jump out of a window or something, or go get himself shot.
2: Leave him die. It'll be worth it.
0: Leave him die. It's a good thing nobody has to depend on a sybarite like you, Chester.
2: I don't know what that means, but it sure don't sound nice.
0: Then don't ever let me catch you saying it. Oh, it's Kitty. Come on in, Kitty. Join the fun.
3: I'm afraid I'm going to spoil the fun, Doc.
1: Oh, what's the trouble, Kitty?
3: I thought I'd better come tell you before you hear it from her, Matt.
1: What?
3: Rena Decker isn't going to be working at the Long Branch.
1: Oh? Well, why not?
3: I didn't hire her.
4: You didn't hire her forevermore.
3: Well, I'm not saying she isn't pretty and all that, Chester, but I've seen her kind too often. They mean nothing but trouble.
1: Well, I don't understand, Kitty. She seems like a nice little girl.
3: Now, you men are all alike. Pretty face throws you every time.
1: Now, Kitty, I have no interest in her beyond trying to help her the way I'd help anybody.
3: Who started that fight in Wichita, Matt?
1: Well, Ab Lasser. He was annoying her.
3: She didn't lead him on, huh?
1: Oh, now, Kitty, you're being unfair. That girl's here all alone. She doesn't know anybody, and she needs a job.
3: Sure, and when I had to leave her at the bar a few minutes after you brought her in, she almost got another fight started.
1: Now, why would she do that?
3: Some women like men fighting over them.
1: I see. Kitty.
3: Hmm?
1: What really is it that you don't like about her?
3: Doc hasn't seen her yet, huh?
0: Yeah, no, but I'm sure interested now, Kitty.
3: Yeah, you'll be just as stupid as they are.
1: Now, Kitty...
3: All right. Just to show you, I'll hire her. But don't blame me when somebody gets killed, because it's bound to happen.

0: Mr. Dillon?
1: Yeah, what, Chester?
0: Looks like Miss Kitty was wrong, don't it?
1: That's been 2 days, but she didn't put any time limit on it.
0: What do you think it is she's got against Rena, anyway?
1: Oh, sometimes a woman takes a dislike to another woman, and nobody ever knows exactly why, Chester.
0: They're sure hard to track, ain't they?
1: Well, they got their ways, I guess. But then so have we.
0: That's right. We ain't always so plain and simple, are we? Where are you going?
1: Those men in front of the Long Branch.
0: They're going to fight, Mr. Dillon. Look at them. They're about to draw.
1: Hold it, you men!
0: They're both down.
1: Go get Doc, Chester.
0: They look dead to me.
1: Get him anyway. I'll see if I can find out what this is all about.
0: Yes, sir.
1: Anybody know these men? Well, I didn't see you here, Kitty.
2: Hello, Matt.
1: Maybe you knew these men, huh?
2: Just a couple of riders. I don't even know their names.
1: Well, what started it?
2: You wouldn't believe me if I told you.
1: Now, what do you mean?
2: Talk to her about it.
1: Who? Oh.
2: I'll go with you.
1: All right.
3: Marshal, wasn't it terrible? I was so scared.
1: Rena, have you any idea what started this?
3: Oh, I don't know, Marshal. I was talking to them at the bar, and they suddenly got mad at each other, and they came out here. That's all I know.
2: What were you talking about, Rena?
3: Nothing. Just talking.
2: And why'd they get mad?
3: You know how men are.
2: Yeah, I know. I know how some of them are. See you later, Matt.
1: Hey, yeah, sure, Kitty.
3: Marshal.
1: What, Rena?
3: Sometimes it's an awful burden being a woman. You understand, don't you?
1: I don't know, Rena. I'm not sure what I think.

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And if you

0: goodness, Mr. Dillon, I sure would hate to be buried that way. Like them two fellas. Nobody not knowing who you are. Not even a marker on your grave. It's a sad, poor way to end up.
1: Yeah.
0: It's been troubling you, too, ain't it?
1: Some, yeah.
0: And you've been awful quiet since yesterday.
1: I've been thinking, Tristan. Oh, I'm going to the Long Branch here. You want to come?
0: Well, sure I do. They're pretty busy, ain't they?
1: Uh-huh.
2: Hello, Matt. Chester.
0: Hello, Miss Kitty.
1: You weren't at the burying, Kitty.
2: No.
1: Is Rena around?
2: Right over there at the bar with two men, as usual.
1: Oh?
0: Mr. Dillon, look at that blaster and that Garrett fellow.
1: Yeah.
0: I didn't know they were back in town.
2: It didn't take Rena long to find out.
1: What do you mean?
2: She brought him in with her when she came to work. But then, of course, she and Lasser are old friends by now.
1: Now, Kitty.
2: Why don't you go over to the bar there, Matt? Have a drink on the house.
1: Why?
2: Eavesdrop a few minutes. You might learn something.
1: All right, Kitty, I will.
0: Miss Kitty, could you see
3: you? Right, Rena, it sure is good to see you again. Oh.
4: Are you really going to take me to dinner, Mr. Lasser?
3: Oh, why, sure, honey. You bet I am.
5: What about me? Ain't I invited?
3: Huh?
4: Well, I guess that depends on Mr. Lasser.
3: Yeah. Well, some other time, Garrett. This here's going to be my night tonight.
4: Well, you make it sound like Mr. Garrett's not wanted.
3: Well, he ain't.
4: You don't have to treat him like he's a... like he's a dog.
3: Well, I ain't treating him like he's no dog. Am I, Garrett?
5: Well...
4: Of course you are. No man's going to put up with that, is he, Mr. Garrett?
5: Well, no.
4: No real man is.
5: No, by golly. Now, you take it back, Lester.
3: Huh? Oh, go on, Garrett. Go on. Leave us alone.
5: I ain't taking no more. Get your gun out, Lester.
3: All right, Garrett. That's how you want it.
1: Wait a minute.
4: You killed him. You killed him, Ab.
1: Give me your gun, Lester.
3: No.
1: Give it to me.
3: How do you expect to take a man's gun when he's already got it in his hand, Marshal? Don't be a fool.
4: He killed him, Marshal. Don't let him get away with it.
1: Shut up, Rena.
3: Don't back away now, Marshal. You stay where you are.
1: Rena's tricked you into two fights already, Lass. Are you going to let her do it again?
3: Stand still.
1: She likes men fighting over her. Don't you see that?
3: Keep her out of this. Now stand still.
1: You put up your gun, Lester.
3: No!
4: Oh, Marshal, I was so worried. I thought sure he killed you. Oh, I was so scared.
1: Rena... four men have died because I wouldn't believe Kitty about you.
4: What?
1: Now you get out of Dodge. Now. And don't ever come back. Well, Kitty?
2: It's not your fault, Matt.
1: Yes, it is, Kitty. And I hope you never let me forget it.

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2: 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Featured in the cast were Lynn Allen, Lawrence Dobkin, and Harry Bartell. Harley Bear is Chester, Howard McNair is Doc, and Georgia Ellis is Kitty. Who'd want a steak without the flavor, or a rose without the scent? No, you want it for real. And the same thing goes for smoking. You smoke for real. So why filter your fun? Why not go for all-out enjoyment? And if you

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0: Come in. Welcome. Welcome to Mystery Theater. I am Hyman Brown. Are you old enough and were you lucky enough to be raised on A Child's Garden of Verses by Robert Louis Stevenson? If so, you must remember the one that began, "I have a little shadow that goes in and out with me, and what can be the use of him is more than I can see." Well, in the musings of the very young, a shadow may seem a superfluous, if delightful, thing. But in the world of parapsychology, a shadow is full of significance, mysterious and arcane.
1: In the morning on sunny days, there was my shadow walking ahead of me. And in the afternoon, if I looked over my shoulder, there it was right behind me. But then, this wondrous thing happened. And after that, my shadow was with me on the rainy days, too, and indoors, not only outdoors, in the dark just as much as in the light. Why, it's here, even now. After all that's happened, my shadow is right here.
0: Our mystery drama, The Sinister Shadow, was written especially for the Mystery Theater by Elspeth Eric and stars Terry Keane. I'll be back shortly with Act One.

0: There are 23 separate definitions of the word shadow in Webster's International Dictionary. If you wish, you may read them all, but for our immediate purpose, we have selected definition number 8, a reflected image as in a mirror or in water. Listen carefully to what follows, and you will understand why we selected this definition.
1: I'll tell you how it all started. I mean, that is, if you're interested.
2: Sure, I'm interested.
1: I don't know why you should be.
2: Well, I am.
1: It would kind of help me to clear up the whole thing in my head.
2: So tell me.
1: It was the darndest thing. I was on my way home from the bank. I'm a teller at the bank. It doesn't pay much, but it's a respectable kind of job, not like some, you know.
2: Sure.
1: I was walking east on Lake Street. It was about 3:30, and I was looking at my shadow. See, I always walk with my head down. It's a terrible habit, but anyhow, that's the way I generally walk. And for some reason, I heard my mother's voice, the way I'd heard it about a million times.
3: Stand up straight, for heaven's sake.
1: She was always saying that to me. Dory, for heaven's sake, stand up straight.
3: Don't slump.
1: Dory, don't slump, she'd say.
3: Throw your shoulders back. Stand erect.
1: Stand erect, Dory. Throw your shoulders back, Dory. Oh, how many times I'd heard her say that.
2: Yeah? Then what?
1: Well, I looked at my shadow and... My goodness, I looked like a dwarf or something. I could hardly see my head at all, and I didn't seem to have any shoulders. So, I straightened up. I threw my shoulders back, and I pulled in my stomach, and I held my head high, and I started taking long steps, swinging my arms.
2: And
1: I walked that way for, half a block, maybe. But then I looked down at my shadow.
2: And?
1: My shadow still looked like a dwarf. All hunched over, no head showing, hardly any shoulders. You believe me, don't you?
2: Whatever you say.
1: Well, you can imagine how surprised I was.
2: Sure.
1: I mean, there I was, standing erect, and my shadow was all hunched over. I couldn't understand it. I was flabbergasted.
2: Naturally.
1: Now, it so happened that I was standing right in front of a bar and grill. Now, I'm not in the habit of going into those places, but I was so... I was really shook up.
2: Sure you were.
1: So I went in. It seemed like a nice place. Not very many people. After all, it was the middle of the afternoon.
2: Uh-huh.
1: And I didn't know if to sit at a table or what. I really didn't know what I was doing there, exactly. But then, I saw a woman sitting at the bar. She was by herself, too. I'd heard that women do that these days, or I read it somewhere, so I thought, well, I'll go and I'll sit next to her. That way nobody'll think I'm trying to pick up a man, you know.
2: Uh-huh.
1: So I hopped up on the stool next to her, and I just sat there, wondering what had happened to my shadow.
4: Excuse me.
1: Hmm? What? Were you speaking to me?
4: I think the bartender wants to know what you want to drink.
1: Oh. What are you drinking?
4: I'm having a glass of white wine.
1: Oh, well, I'll have that.
4: She'll have a glass of white wine.
1: People seem to be drinking that a lot these days.
4: It's fashionable. A glass of white wine sounds very ladylike.
1: Yes, I guess it does.
4: It shows right away you're not a drunken dame.
1: I guess so.
4: On the other hand, you're not a prude. Not above lifting one on occasion. Oh, here's yours. Shall we?
1: What?
4: Lift one.
1: Oh, sure.
4: To the future. Whatever it is. You like it?
1: Oh, what?
4: Like mine.
1: Oh, yes. I've had wine before. Several times.
4: I never guess.
1: Oh, beer, too.
4: No, fooling.
1: Oh, yes.
4: Look, Am I bothering you? You want me to shut up?
1: No.
4: I talk too much sometimes. I can't seem to help it. I just go on, and it drives some people crazy. I can't seem to stop myself. So just tell me.
1: No, it's not that. It's just...
4: You don't have to listen to me.
1: Well, I am listening.
4: The way you keep staring in the mirror...
1: That's just it.
4: What is? What's it?
1: Look in the mirror. Don't you see?
4: See what?
1: You and me, side by side.
4: So?
1: We look alike.
4: We do?
1: Don't you see? You must see. We're doubles.
4: Why, yes. So we are.
1: It was true. We looked exactly alike, and when she really looked at me, she could see it, too. Of course, nobody would notice it right away because, her clothes were very, very, mod. Isn't that what they say?
4: They used to.
1: When she had on blue jeans, very tight, very, revealing.
4: Uh-huh.
1: And then this top, kind of a magenta color, cut down to here. And these masses and masses of gold chains. And her hair... It was like light blonde, like mine, but all in tiny little curls. She told me later she'd had a permanent, but it certainly looked wonderful, sort of lighted up her face, you know?
4: Uh-huh.
1: Well, we got very friendly. Yes, we did. We really did. I told her all about what happened with my shadow, and she listened, and every once in a while she nodded her head and acted like she believed every word I was saying. Really.
4: Well, sure.
1: I've always heard that everybody has a double somewhere in the world, but I'd never met mine. Have you met yours?
4: No, I haven't.
1: Well, wait till you do. It will change your whole life. It certainly changed mine.
4: Certainly has.
1: I told her all about my mother, about hearing my mother's voice. You know, stand up straight, Dory. Don't slump, Dory. She understood that, too. It was really amazing.
4: I can imagine.
1: All of a sudden, I realized I'd been sitting there for almost an hour going on and on about all these things, and my mother must be wondering what on earth had become of me because, well, usually I come straight home from the bank, and it was almost 5:00.
4: Yeah? So?
1: So I knew I'd get holy heck for being late because I always have to get the dinner. My mother does the shopping, but... I get the dinner. So I jumped up all of a sudden and said goodbye in a hurry and went out. But this time...
4: Yeah? This time?
1: This time I walked with my head up and my shoulders back. I stood up very tall and took long steps.
4: And?
1: And this time, my shadow was very tall, too. My shadow held up its head and took long steps all the way home.
5: Dory?
4: It's me.
5: Where in the name of heaven have you been? Do you know what time it is? Nearly 5:00. Where were you?
1: I was detained.
5: Detained? They detained you at the bank?
1: Not at the bank.
5: Then where? You never go anyplace that I know of.
1: I just stopped to talk to somebody.
5: Did you forget I have guests coming for dinner?
1: Well, I guess I did.
5: The Swensons are coming and the Morrisons. Oh, and the Morrison's son, Gordon, I think his name is. Remember him?
1: I don't know if I do.
5: Well, he got married about 10 years ago and moved out of town. But now he's getting a divorce. I thought maybe... Look, I've put the ham in the oven. I thought I'd better when you didn't show up.
1: How big is it?
5: 12 pounds.
1: So 18 minutes per pound.
5: Yeah, 350.
1: No, you start at 150 internal temperature.
5: Well, you go take a look at it.
1: No, in a minute. I want to tell you about...
5: And Dory, you'll have to make the sauce. I have no conception.
1: It is just prepared mustard and currant jelly.
5: Well, you take care of it.
1: Mother, I met somebody... On the way home.
5: A man? You met a man?
1: No, a woman.
5: Oh, listen, about this Gordon Morrison, I understand his marriage wasn't too happy. Now, there weren't any children, so there won't be any trouble about the divorce. I believe he's a certified public accountant.
1: Mother, I want to tell you
5: about something. He's moving back here to live. A good CPA never has any trouble getting established, so I'm told.
1: Mother?
5: He's just your age, Dory. Give a year or two.
1: I wish you would listen
5: to... Dory, what I am getting at is... This is a chance for you.
1: Oh, Mother.
5: You're almost 36.
1: I wish you would
5: stop. Now, at dinner, please, don't sit there like a lump. Please don't. Say things. Join in. Be a part of the conversation. Be animated. The dinner will be good. We know that. And I'll make sure they know you cooked it. You'll make spoon bread, won't you?
1: Yes, sir.
5: But you have to do more than that. You have to act like you're having a good time, like you're enjoying yourself. Do you understand?
1: Yes.
5: Maybe if you took a drink. That often helps. I know it helps me. It helps most people. Now, do you think you could do that?
1: I could do that.
5: A cocktail, maybe.
1: I think maybe a glass of white wine. Maybe two. I sat there, like a lump. Once in a while, I'd think of something to say about something, but by the time I got around to saying it, they were talking about something else, you know.
2: I think I do.
1: Of course, they raved about the food. I really am a good cook.
2: I'll bet you are.
1: But I was all shut up in a cocoon, sort of. I couldn't get out.
2: Uh-huh.
1: And I could feel my mother getting madder and madder and more disgusted with me. But I couldn't do anything about it. I didn't blame her.
2: No?
1: No, because to her everything comes so easy, always has. She laughs a lot, smiles, she can talk about anything practically. The words just roll out of her mouth. She doesn't have to try to make an effort. It all just kind of comes naturally to her, and she can't see why it doesn't come naturally to me.
2: You're shy.
1: I guess you could call it being shy. I don't know. I just get sort of paralyzed when I have to talk to people. I want to go away or die or something.
2: You're talking to me.
1: Oh, yes, but...
2: But what?
1: You know all about my double.
2: Oh.
1: Do you know what I did the very next day? I went out. And I had my hair cut short.
2: Oh?
1: And then I had a permanent. You like it, don't you?
2: Sure. It's nice.
1: Now I look exactly like her.
2: I'm going to bring you a comb. You can run it through those pretty blonde curls.
1: Why? Do I look awful?
2: No, you don't look awful at all. But you could stand a little sprucing up.
1: Okay.
2: You'll be going upstairs in a little while. You'll want to look your very best for that. It's important.
0: How would you feel if suddenly you came face to face with someone who looked exactly like yourself? How would you react? Would you advance happily thinking, "Why, what an attractive person?" Or would you back off a bit thinking, "What a loathsome creature?" Not knowing what my own immediate response would be, I am content for my double to go his way while I go mine, and that we should be destined never to meet. Mystery Theater will continue with Act 2 shortly.

0: I said before that in case I do have a double, that there is another Hyman Brown roaming the earth, I hope that we would never meet. But fate has a way of ignoring our hopes, and that has set me to wondering. If we did meet, we two, would we get along? Would I like him? Would he like me? Or would we dislike each other intensely and even become enemies? I think I'll return to my first position. Let him go his way. I'll go mine.
1: You really like my hair this way?
2: I really do.
1: It's exactly like hers.
2: You just need to run a comb through it.
1: Well, you said you'd bring me one.
2: I will.
1: How about the blue jeans? You don't think I look silly in them?
2: No, not a bit.
1: My mother thought they were okay. She liked them. She liked my haircut, too.
2: That's nice.
1: No, not really.
2: Why not?
1: She had the wrong idea entirely. She didn't understand. You see, I couldn't tell her about meeting my double.
2: You couldn't?
1: Well, no. It was such a remarkable thing. I wasn't sure she'd believe me.
2: Maybe she would have.
1: Oh, no. She hardly ever believed me about anything. And she'd never believed I'd met my double. And if I told her, she might try to do something about it.
2: Like what, for instance?
1: Well, forbid me to see her, for one thing.
2: But you're 36 years old.
1: Oh, that wouldn't have made any difference to my mother. No, she would have found a way.
2: Like what?
1: Oh, I don't know. It was very important to me to be able to see my double. I saw her every day.
2: You did?
1: In the same bar and grill, sitting on those same two stools, drinking white wine. Oh, it was lovely, you know?
2: Uh-huh.
1: The only thing was, it made me late getting home. And my mother didn't like that. Not one bit.
3: Dory?
1: It's me.
3: Do you realize it's 5 o'clock?
1: It is?
3: Yes, it is. I suppose the bank detained you.
1: I was detained.
3: But not by the bank?
1: No, not by the bank.
3: Well, who then? Who detained you? Dory, are you seeing somebody behind my back?
1: What'd you get for dinner?
3: Chopped meat.
1: Enough for a meatloaf?
3: Dory, are you seeing a man?
1: I need 2 pounds for a meatloaf.
3: Who is he? Somebody at the bank?
1: No.
3: Well, where did you meet him? You never go anyplace. You didn't pick him up on the street, did you?
1: No.
3: Girls do that all the time these days.
1: I am not a girl.
3: You just better bet you're not. Listen, Dory, if he's a nice man, you know how much I want you to meet a nice man.
1: I know.
3: Nothing could make me happier. And with your new haircut and those jeans and that top, well, there's no reason why you shouldn't meet some nice man. And where are you going?
1: I'm going to make the meatloaf.
3: I want to know who this man is. I want to know where you met him. And I want to know where you see him every afternoon. Why don't you see him in the evening? Is he married? Is that why? Are you seeing a married man on the sly?
1: No.
3: Then why don't you bring him home here so I can meet him? What is he, some kind of crook?
1: No.
3: Then what's wrong with him that your own mother can't meet him?
1: Mother, I am not going to discuss this with you anymore. I'm going to make the meatloaf. I couldn't explain to her. She'd have wanted to meet my double. And that would have spoiled everything.
2: Why?
1: Well, because when you have a double, it's a very strange thing. It's not something you share with anybody. It's very personal and private, and it's not something you talk about. Not even to your own mother, especially to your own mother. It's your secret. Your very own secret. Your most precious secret. I don't know how to explain it to you if you don't know.
2: That's all right.
1: But you see, she kept after me every day when I came home from the bar and grill. It got worse. She said she'd have me followed. She'd hire a detective and have me followed. She said she'd report me to the bank manager. She said she'd throw me out of the house. Everything. And every day it got worse and worse till I could hardly stand it. If it hadn't been for my double and seeing her every day, I think I'd have gone crazy. But you see, I could talk to her about it, and she would be very sympathetic, and we'd drink our white wine, and I'd feel better, and I'd go home. But it was always the same thing as soon as I got here.
3: Oh, get in here.
1: What's the matter?
3: I watched you coming down the street.
1: What for?
3: You're a whole different person, you know that?
1: I know.
3: You don't walk all slumped over the way you used to. You hold your head up. You're 36 years old, and all of a sudden you walk like a human being. Now, what I want to know is, what is the cause of all this? Or should I say, who's the cause of it all? I know you get out of the bank 3:30 at the latest. You've been getting home later and later, 5:30. Now, Dory, I know perfectly well you are not walking around by yourself or sitting in the library, because I smell liquor on your breath. You spend your time drinking with somebody.
1: Just a little white wine. I never get drunk. You've never seen me come home drunk. Two little glasses of white wine, and that's all.
3: I never said you got drunk. I said you spend an hour and a half drinking with somebody. Now, I'm sick and tired of asking you who it is you're meeting on the sly. I'm your mother, and I've a right to know. Now you look me straight in the eye and tell me who it is. Dory? Who is it?
1: Just somebody.
3: I know it's somebody. I want to know what somebody. It's nobody we know, because I've asked all
1: you
3: over town.
1: You asked people?
3: Well, how else am I going to find out? Not that I found out anything. A couple of people said they saw you go into the Bar and Grill on Lake Street a few times, but they never saw you with anybody.
1: You asked people about me?
3: Well, who do you meet in that Bar and Grill? Dory, are you going to tell me? I have to shake it out of you.
1: Don't let me go.
3: I'll let you go when you tell me. Now, who is it?
1: My double. It's my double.
3: Your what?
1: Everybody has a double. Most people don't meet theirs, but I did. She was sitting at the bar.
3: What? What did you just say?
1: She was sitting at the bar.
3: You've been meeting a woman?
1: We look exactly alike.
3: You mean to stand there and tell me you've been getting drunk every day with a woman?
1: Not drunk.
3: A man,
1: a
3: maybe?
1: A glass of wine.
3: Oh, but this is crazy.
1: It is not.
3: It's weird.
1: No, she's my double. She's like a twin, only it's better.
3: She's wicked. That's what she is.
1: She is not. Don't say that.
3: And so are you.
1: Don't say that or I'll kill you.
3: To think that my daughter...
1: I swear I'll...
3: My very...
1: Shut up, daughter!
3: I will kill you!
1: I was shaking all over. I was so angry.
2: Sure you were.
1: To think my own mother, my very own mother, would say such things about me. That she would even think them. It was horrible.
2: Of course.
1: And talking about her that way, was she? She'd never even met her. Never even seen her.
2: Uh-huh.
1: She knew that I'd never... She knew me. She knew I would never, never... She should have known anyway.
2: I understand.
1: I got away from her and I ran out of the house. I couldn't possibly have stayed there. I just couldn't, because... When I said I'd kill her, I meant it. I really did. I didn't know how I'd do it. But I knew I'd do it if I stayed there. So I ran out of the house. She was still standing in the doorway, screaming at me, saying awful things. I just ran down the street. I didn't know where I was going. I didn't have any idea where to go. I just ran. And all of a sudden...

0: in front of the bar and grill. And there she was.
1: Your double?
0: Yes. I could see her through the window. She was sitting at the bar just the way I'd left her, oh, maybe an hour before. And there she was with a glass of wine in front of her. And, oh, I was so relieved to see her. The only person in the entire world I could talk to. So I opened the door, and I went in. Oh, you're still here.
2: What's the matter?
0: Oh, I'm so glad.
2: Oh, sit down. You're all out of breath.
0: Yes, I've been running all over town.
2: Oh, sit down. You want some wine?
0: I don't think so.
2: Here, drink the rest of mine.
0: I thought you'd probably left by now.
2: I left when you did, but I came back.
0: You must have known I'd need you. Oh, listen. I had the most awful row with my mother.
2: What about?
0: You know she's been trying to find out who I've been seeing after banking hours.
2: Yes, I know.
0: And she's kept after me and after me. She thought I'd picked up with some man, some disreputable man that I was ashamed to bring home so she could meet him. And she said she'd hire a detective.
2: You told me.
0: And this time she said she'd been asking all over town different people if they'd seen me with anybody. Can you imagine that? I mean, that's like opening my mail, reading my private letters. I simply could not believe she'd do a thing like that. And then she grabbed hold of me by the arms. And she started to shake me hard, and she hurt me, and she wouldn't let me go. She said she'd shake the truth out of me.
2: Yes?
0: I had to make her stop. So I told her. I said it was you.
2: Yes?
0: Oh, not your name, because I don't know your name, but I said I was meeting my double, that everybody has a double, and I was so lucky that I had met mine.
2: Yes?
0: And then she really started to scream at me. She said I was wicked, and you were wicked, and crazy, and weird. And when she said that, it was like the top of my head just blew off. And I yelled back at her. I told her to shut up or I'd kill her. Yes, I said that. And, oh, I meant it.
2: It's all right, really.
0: And I would have if I hadn't gotten out of there.
2: Really, it's all right.
0: And if I go back there, I will.
2: There's no need to do that. I've already killed her myself.
0: She was so calm when she said it. I've already killed her myself. She said it like it was nothing.
2: Uh-huh.
0: And the peculiar thing was, it made me feel like it was nothing, too.
2: Really?
0: Yes. It seemed perfectly natural, perfectly logical. Like she'd done the only sensible thing.
2: Then what?
0: Well, we sat there and drank a little more wine and talked some, very quietly. And then I came here.
2: You did the right thing.
0: I hope so.
2: Absolutely. Say, I told you I'd bring you a comb and I haven't done it. Why don't I go fetch one now?
0: Oh, don't leave me.
2: I'll be right back.
0: I don't want to be alone. This is the first time I've told anybody and I don't want to be alone.
2: Well, it won't take a minute.
0: Please.
2: Then you can fix yourself up a little before I take you upstairs.
3: A most efficient double, wouldn't you say? One capable of strong, direct, even violent action, and at the same time able to bring peace of mind and serenity, and a conviction that everything has been for the best. Now, if I could be sure of having a double like that, but no. So far, I don't think I would want to take the chance. Mystery Theater will be back shortly with Act 3.

0: of yourself. But consider this. Do I really know what I look like? I think I do. It's a very familiar face. But have I ever really seen it? Is it possible ever to see it? I'm not sure that it is.
1: Thank you for the comb.
2: Don't mention it. See that you use it.
1: Oh, I will, right now.
2: We'll be going upstairs in about 20 minutes. So fix yourself up, you hear?
1: What's upstairs?
2: You'll see.
1: I wonder what's upstairs. I wonder...
3: Hello, Dory.
1: Oh, it's you.
3: How are you?
1: I was just going to comb my hair.
3: It needs it.
1: Nobody told me you were here.
3: Nobody knows. Are you glad to see me?
1: I think so.
3: You're not sure?
1: What about my mother?
3: What about her?
1: How did you do it?
3: I think I hit her with a chair.
1: Don't you know?
3: You know that little chair that stands in the front hall just to the left of the door?
1: Yes.
3: I picked that up and I held it up high and then I brought it down hard on the top of her head. Yes, that's what I did.
1: I could never have done that.
3: And then I choked her just to make sure.
1: You did? Really?
3: Then when I was quite sure she was dead, I went back to the barn grill.
1: You didn't even seem... upset or anything.
3: Why should I have been? It was the only thing to do.
1: I suppose
3: there was no other way out.
1: But just the same, to kill a person.
3: People get killed all the time. People kill people all the time.
1: Not people I know.
3: Just the same, it happens.
1: I guess so. I know I read about it in the papers, but...
3: So why shouldn't it happen to you?
1: To my mother, you mean... I didn't do it.
3: No, of course you didn't. I did.
1: That's right.
3: Do you think I'm a terrible person because I did it?
1: Well...
3: When we were sitting in the bar and grill on Lake Street, you didn't seem to think I was so terrible.
1: No.
3: So why do you think I'm so terrible now?
1: I don't know if I
3: do. That's the way you're acting. You're being very critical.
1: But she was my mother.
3: Exactly.
1: Sometimes I don't understand you at all.
3: No.
1: I thought we were double. Then why don't I understand what you're saying?
3: I don't know. It's really very exasperating.
1: You're not mad at me?
3: Not yet.
1: I mean, you won't leave me?
3: Not yet.
1: Not ever. Don't leave me ever.
2: Dory.
1: What? What is it?
2: I brought you some hot water. Now wash your hands and face. Haven't you combed your hair yet?
1: Oh, I was just going to.
2: Look, I'm putting this bowl of hot water down here. Now, there's a washcloth and a piece of soap. Use them.
1: I will.
2: Oh, before I forget.
1: What are you doing?
2: Taking down the mirror.
1: What are you doing that for?
2: Orders from upstairs.
1: You're always talking about upstairs. What is upstairs?
2: You'll find out soon enough.
1: Are you mad at me?
2: Do I sound mad?
1: Kind of.
2: Well, I'm not. Now you wash your face and hands before that water gets cooled off. I'm going to check and see when they'll be ready for you.
1: Who?
2: The people upstairs.
1: Who are they?
2: Look, they're very nice, really. You don't have to be afraid of them. They mean well. They've got your best interests at heart. Believe me.
1: Why would they want to take my mirror away?
2: Just a precaution. They were afraid of what you might do.
1: Do? I wouldn't do anything.
2: No, of course you wouldn't.
1: Then why...
2: Better safe than sorry, and that's how they figure. Now listen, I'm going to go upstairs and check on how soon they'll be ready to see you. Meantime, you wash up, okay?
1: Okay.
2: I'll be back in a few minutes.
1: What is she talking about? They're going to do anything? Where's the soap? Oh, here.
3: Hello.
1: I thought you'd gone away.
3: Not at all.
1: Look, if I said anything to make you angry...
3: You were very snippy.
1: I was?
3: How about my killing your mother?
1: Well, after all...
3: You're getting very holier-than-thou all of a sudden.
1: I don't mean to.
3: Sitting in the bar and grill, you seem very pleased at what I'd done.
1: Yes.
3: After all, I did it for you. She was your mother, not mine. I didn't know her from a hole in the wall. She meant absolutely nothing to me.
1: She did to me.
3: Oh, the way you talked, I'd never have guessed.
1: That was just talk.
3: You wanted to kill her, you told me
1: that
3: so.
1: That was talk. Don't you understand? That
3: pretty
1: was talk.
3: Pretty serious talk.
1: I would have never done it. Never. I wouldn't have.
3: Of course you wouldn't have. That's why I did it for you.
1: I'm going to tell them you did it.
3: You are?
1: You don't mind?
3: What can they do to me?
1: They will catch you. I'll tell them what you look like, and they'll go after you, and they'll catch you.
3: What will you tell them I look like?
1: Well, you...
3: What do I look like? Come on. Take a close look. Now, tell me, what do I look like?
1: You look... You look... just like me.
3: Of course. We're doubles.
4: Okay, now, you ready? Because they're ready for you.
1: What?
4: You haven't even washed your face.
1: No, I...
4: The water's not even warm. Why did I go to all the trouble to bring you hot water?
1: Well, you're not going to throw it out.
4: Well, what good is it now? You haven't combed your hair either. What have you been doing while I was out of the room?
1: My double was here. I was talking to her.
4: Oh. Oh, I see. You're double. Well, how did things go with your double?
1: Not very well.
4: Oh? In what way?
1: We had a kind of a quarrel.
4: I see.
1: We're not getting along.
4: Look, it's time we were getting upstairs. So come on. You'll have to go as you are, because they do not like to be kept waiting.
1: You said the people upstairs, you said they were nice?
4: They are. Basically, very nice. Now, come on. Turn right here. That's it.
1: What will they do to me?
4: They won't do anything. They'll just talk to you. The stairs are straight ahead. We have to walk up. And, of course, they'll want you to talk to them. Come on, up we go.
1: What will I talk to them about?
4: Oh, almost anything. Anything you've got on your mind.
1: Should I talk to them about my mother?
4: If you feel like it.
1: Should I tell them she's dead?
4: If that's what you feel like telling them.
1: I think I'll tell them that.
4: Okay.
1: And something else I'll tell them.
4: What's that?
1: I'll tell them who did it.
4: It's one more flight up.
1: Okay.
4: You're going to tell them about your double?
1: Yes. Definitely. I'm going to tell them she killed my mother.
4: All right.
1: You think it's okay to tell them that?
4: I think it's exactly what you should tell them.
1: Of course, if I tell them, I may not ever see her again.
4: Oh? Why not?
1: Well, when you were out of the room and I was talking to her, I got the feeling she didn't want me to tell anybody. Of course, I'd already told you, but you wouldn't tell, would you?
4: Certainly not.
1: She said she did it for me.
4: Uh-huh.
1: And I understand that. But I didn't ask her to. Did I?
4: Look, here we are. This is the room. They're waiting for us.
1: I'm scared. I don't want to go in.
4: Now, there's nothing to be afraid of.
1: But I don't know these people.
4: They're very nice. Really. You'll like them.
1: No, I won't, and they won't like me.
4: Yes, they will.
1: They think I killed my mother, and they'll ask me all about it, and it'll be awful. No, I don't want to do it.
4: Dory, stop it. Now, you just stop it.
1: I know. I won't do it. You hit me. You hit me.
4: I want you to listen to what I have to say. Listen to me carefully. Do you understand?
1: Yes.
4: You are going into that room with me, and you are going to tell those people in there exactly what you told me. Start to finish. Got that?
1: I can't.
4: Those people in there are doctors, Dory. They want to help you.
1: They're not policemen?
4: Whatever gave you the idea they were policemen?
1: I just thought...
4: Well, you thought wrong. And there's something else I'm going to tell you. Something I'm not supposed to tell you because I'm just a nurse here. But I'm going to tell you anyway. There are three doctors in that room. Two are men and one's a woman. And there is some possibility that there'll be another woman in there with them. Mother.
1: My mother's dead.
4: Your mother is not dead.
1: My double. She killed her. She hit her over the head with a chair and then she choked her. She did it for me. My mother's dead.
4: Your mother is very much alive, and there isn't a mark on her. Now, are you ready to go in there?
1: Okay.
4: Wait a second. Look at your shadow. All hunched over. Aren't you ashamed? That's it. Now you're standing tall. And your shadow is, too. All right, Dory. Go on in. Nobody is going to hurt you.
0: Now you know. Dory's double lived in her shadow and then in her image reflected from the mirror behind the bar. So she got a glimpse of her second self, strong, covetous, and possessing a capacity for rage, even for murder. I'll be back shortly with a final thought. So, maybe I do believe that I have a double, and that he and I have a rendezvous somewhere, sometime. Our cast included Terry Keane, Grace Matthews, and Joan Shea. Associate Director, Marlon Swing. This is Hyman Brown, Producer-Director, inviting you to return to our Mystery Theater for another adventure in the macabre. Until next time, then, pleasant dreams.

I said before that I still do not wish to meet my double. But now it occurs to me, were I to meet him, would I recognize him? You say, of course you'd recognize him. How could you fail to recognize a replica?

0: Don't touch that dial. We'll be right back in just a moment.
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0: come in. Welcome. Welcome to Mystery Theater. I am Hyman Brown. If it works, it's obsolete. So says Marshall McLuhan. Alas, he must be speaking of other endeavors than crime. For in crime, if it works, it's up to the law to find a way to stop it as quickly as possible. But the clever criminal resists detection with every means at his disposal, fair or foul. And that puts the law at a distinct disadvantage. One must rely on clues. But what if the criminal has invented a new method of crime? One in which what is obsolete is the evidence.
1: Sheriff, what brings you out here again?
2: There's been another murder, Professor.
1: Another? Like the first one?
2: Yep.
1: But that's two murders in 2 days. Isn't there anything you can do?
2: No. We've got the bodies. We have the murder weapons. We can even construct a reasonable theory why the murders were committed. But the thing is, I got a feeling none of this is going to lead us to the murderer.
0: Our mystery drama, The Dominant Personality, was written especially for the Mystery Theater by Percy Grainger and stars Roberta Maxwell. I'll be back shortly with Act One.

0: Imagine a rural area in the northern United States, an area so remote the only roads are old logging trails, an area of glacial lakes, dark forests, where the population is so sparse every house is an isolated outpost. In the summer, the tourists come to boat and fish, but with the fall, they return to the city, and those few who remain, the natives, settle back into solitude. Such existence breeds persons of marked character, capable of coping with any situation, that is, with almost any situation.
1: Rod? Hey, Rod! Rod, you home? Oh, his car's in the back. He must be... Rod, where the heck are you?
2: Yes?
1: Oh. Oh, excuse me, ma'am. I was looking for Rod Talbert.
2: My name's Olivia.
1: Oh, I'm Murdoch Ross. I'm the county sheriff in these parts. I just dropped by to check on Rod's cabin since he's been gone.
2: Would you like to come in?
1: Well, is Rod here?
2: He went for a walk. He'll be back soon.
1: Oh. Thank you.
2: I was just trying to get a fire going in the fireplace. I'm not very good at it.
1: Well, you don't have enough kindling. And those logs, that's hardwood. You ought to use something like birch or popple.
2: Thank you. I guess it'll take me a while to learn everything. I'm going to have to know.
1: Say, excuse me for asking, but are you a friend of Rod's?
2: I'm his wife.
1: His wife? I never knew Rod was married.
2: He wasn't. We were married yesterday.
1: Where?
2: Down in the city.
1: Well, that's something. All these years, Rod's had a girlfriend and never said a word. Of course, he's not the kind to share confidence.
2: No, we only met 2 weeks ago.
1: But 2 weeks?
2: Well, I guess it does seem a little strange, but we were attracted to each other right off. It just seemed the natural thing. There. Is the fire better now?
1: Oh, yeah. You want me to light it?
2: No, I want to do things for myself. I've lived all my life in the city. Everything's so safe and predictable there.
1: Sure is funny.
2: What is?
1: Well, Rod getting married. I don't know anyone who's more of a loner than him. You know what we call him? The Great Gatsby of the North Woods. No one knows where he's from or why he came to live up here.
2: How long has he lived here?
1: Oh, let's see, it's nearly 7 years now. Strange fellow. But of course he must have told you a few things about himself.
2: No. I fell in love with his eyes.
1: His eyes?
2: Yeah. Sounds silly, I guess, but it's true. I was working as a waitress. Not much future in that. I'm 100 people a day sitting at that counter. Then Rod came in. Other men had looked at me that way, but with Rod it was different. He didn't say much at first, but he kept coming back. He never stopped looking at me. Then he started telling me about this cabin and the lake and the woods. It all sounded so beautiful.
1: I never would have figured when he disappeared like that 3 weeks ago, he'd gone to town to get himself a wife. Say, you got that fire going pretty good now. Listen, I don't want to stick around here on your honeymoon. You tell Rod I'll be by to see him tomorrow.
2: Is something the matter?
1: Well...
2: What is it?
1: I'm afraid Rod's got a problem with some of the folks around here.
2: Really? But we're so isolated here. There's not another house within a mile.
1: Yeah, well, like I say, Rod's a real loner. He just don't seem to like other people. He's got a habit of running trespassers off his land at gunpoint.
2: Rod does that?
1: Yeah. One neighbor in particular, a fellow named Shep Taylor, kept a dog. Rod claimed he could hear the barking through the woods. He was always making threats. And then about a month ago, just before Rod disappeared, someone poisoned the dog.
2: And it died?
1: Yep. Anyhow, now Taylor's gone out and bought himself a new dog, and, well, I don't want any more trouble.
2: Maybe now that we're married, all that will change.
1: Yeah, maybe.
2: Let me pay visits to the neighbors. When there's so few people around, it's silly not to get along.
1: Well, there's Shep Taylor and a widow named Mrs. Booker. She's kind of a hermit herself. And then down the road in the other direction is Leo Hertel. He's from the city, too. He was a professor of psychology at the university until he decided to drop out of society and come up here.
2: He sounds interesting.
1: Yeah, he's got a whole cabin full of books. Well, it's going to be a cool evening. You ought to sleep good up here.
2: I'll walk you to your car. It's nearly dark. I wonder where Rod is.
1: Well, he didn't say where he was going.
2: He said he needed to go into the woods for a while.
1: Hey, you're not afraid of being left alone, are you?
2: Oh, no. This is an adventure. Oh! Oh! What's that?
1: Oh, that's a loon. You'll hear them a lot up here.
2: What a lonely sound.
1: Now, good night, Mrs. Talbert.
2: Good night, Sheriff.
3: What did he want?
2: Rod!
3: What was Murdoch doing here?
2: He came by to check on the cabin. You should have seen his face when I answered the door.
3: Why was he checking the cabin?
2: To make sure everything was all right, I guess. He seems like a very nice man.
3: He's okay.
2: I'm glad you're back. Where did you go?
3: Just walking. Through the woods down by the lake.
2: You love it out here, don't you?
3: Yeah.
2: I think it's even more beautiful than you described. Look at the autumn colors. And not another house in sight. Oh, what's that?
3: Damn.
2: Rod, what's the matter?
3: That sounded like it came from Taylor's place.
2: Rod, the sheriff said Mr. Taylor had a dog that was poisoned.
3: So I heard.
2: He said he's bought another. But it's not so bad. You can barely hear it.
3: Let's go inside and make some supper. And then get some sleep.

0: Rod? Good morning.
1: Good morning. How'd you sleep?
0: Oh, I don't know. I feel tired.
1: Here, splash some water in your face.
0: Oh, it's cold. Oh, I don't know why I don't feel more rested. The sheriff said the cool air here knocks one right out.
1: Maybe it just takes getting used to.
2: Hello?
0: Oh, who's that?
1: Leo Hertel. He's an old professor who moved up here a few months ago.
0: Oh, yes, the sheriff told me about him.
3: Morning, Rod.
1: Hello, Leo.
3: Is this your new bride?
0: News travels fast.
3: Well, not really. Murdoch stopped in to see me last night on his way back to town.
0: My name's Olivia.
3: I am pleased to meet you.
1: You had breakfast yet, Leo?
3: I know.
1: Would you like to join us?
3: Now that I've had my morning constitutional, I'd be delighted. Oh. Who's this?
0: It looks like the sheriff again.
3: Oh, this is becoming quite the gathering place. Getting married certainly brings changes, eh, Rod?
1: What could the sheriff be doing out here at this hour?
0: He said he wanted to speak to you about Mr. Taylor and his dog.
4: Morning, everyone. Rod, Mr. Talbert, Fisher.
3: Morning, Murdoch. Out a bit on the early side, eh?
4: Shep Taylor's been murdered.
3: What?
0: Oh, no.
3: What happened?
4: He was found in his bed, bludgeoned to death. Otis Thompson came up from the lumberyard to make a delivery about 7 this morning. He knocked, and when there was no answer, he went on in.
0: Oh, that's terrible.
1: I thought he'd got himself a new watchdog.
4: Yeah.
1: Wasn't any good, huh?
4: The dog is dead, too. Labrador Retriever. Fully grown. Strangled.
3: Wow.
1: So who did it?
4: Yeah, I don't know yet. No idea. Thought since your property lies next to his, you might have heard or seen something last night.
1: Not me. I was sleeping like a log.
4: Miss Talbert?
0: I didn't sleep very well, but I wasn't awake. At least I didn't hear anything that I can remember.
4: Maybe something disturbed you?
0: I don't know.
4: Thing is, whoever it was didn't come up by Taylor's Road. There are no fresh tracks except from Thompson's lumber truck. And the only other way to Taylor's cabin is along the path that cuts through your property, Rod.
1: I told you, Sheriff, I didn't hear anything. I didn't see anything.
3: You think perhaps it was a hunter?
4: Yeah, deer season doesn't open officially until tomorrow.
3: Well, it could have been a poacher.
4: Yeah, poachers don't generally leave trails. That's the problem. I'm going back into town to file a report. You want to lift back to your place, Professor?
3: Yes, Talbot's asked me to stay for breakfast, but I think maybe I should just take a rain check.
1: Suit yourself, Leo.
0: Of course.
4: Mrs. Talbert, I'm sorry about this. It's not a very pleasant introduction to our community.
0: Oh, Rod, this is awful.
1: It's happened before.
0: What do you mean?
1: Seems like every 5 years or so, someone goes berserk around here.
0: Why?
1: Not enough to do. Cabin fever.
0: Doesn't it bother you that that poor man is dead?
1: Why should it? I couldn't stand the guy.
0: Professor Hertel?
3: Hmm? Oh, Mrs. Talbert. Oh, what a pleasant surprise.
0: Am I disturbing you?
3: No, I was just sitting out here reading an old book, but a visitor around here, that's an event.
0: Can I talk to you?
3: Certainly. Is something the matter?
0: The sheriff said you used to be a professor of psychology.
3: Yes. What is it?
0: It's about Rod. I'm worried. I'm beginning to think maybe I don't really know him at all. We got married so quickly, but he seemed like the kind of person one could trust.
3: He's certainly a good-looking fellow.
0: But I think I've made a mistake, Professor. A terrible, terrible mistake.
5: It may seem out of place at this point to quote the famous American humorist George Ade, but he once observed that those who marry to escape one thing usually find something else. However dull Olivia thought the routine she was shedding when she came under the spell of Rod Talbert, she may well have stepped into a situation even less desirable. Far less desirable. In fact, deadly. Mystery Theater will return with Act Two shortly.

0: If you were ever arrested, to whom would you make your one phone call? If you were in trouble, to whom would you turn for help? What if you were far away from friends and family, far away from anyone you knew and could trust? What if, for example, you were in a lonely rural community where everyone was a stranger to you, and the most strange of all was the person who had brought you there, the person you had married?
1: You think you've made a mistake, Mrs. Talbot? What kind of mistake?
2: I don't think I should have come up here. I don't think I should have married Rod. I don't know what got into me.
1: Got into you?
2: The very first time I saw him staring at me, his gaze locked into me. I felt like I had no willpower of my own. I couldn't think clearly. It was as if I was under his control.
1: Well, I can understand that. He's a very good-looking man. I often wondered why he never got married before now.
2: No, it's more than just his looks. He has some kind of power.
1: Oh, it sounds to me like you're talking about love.
2: No.
1: And if you are, I'm afraid you're talking to the wrong person. I've never been married. I was so obsessed with my experiments and researches into the mind, I realized I was working myself into an early grave.
2: That's why you moved here?
1: Yes, this forest primeval, as Longfellow would call it, is the furthest extreme imaginable from the bustle of university life. And now, at last, I'm free.
2: But the murder of Mr. Taylor...
1: I know. Shocking. Tragic.
2: Didn't you notice yesterday, when the sheriff came by and told us about it, that Rod seemed totally unmoved by that man's death?
1: Rod's not an easy person to get to know, and I haven't known him that long. I've only lived here a few months. But you don't think he killed Taylor, do you?
2: I don't know what to think. All of a sudden, he seems so cold. Oh! Oh, that sound.
1: The cry of the loon.
2: It's so lonely.
1: The Indians used to say the cry of the loon was like the cry of a woman lost in the woods.
2: I'm beginning to know that feeling.
1: Are you frightened?
2: Yes. And tired. I slept so restlessly again last night. Doesn't that mean something? My subconscious telling me what a terrible mistake I've made?
1: Mrs. Talbot, I have been observing your husband. Frankly, he fascinates me. And I think I can tell you something about him.
2: Please.
1: He is what we psychologists call a dominant personality.
2: What does that mean?
1: A law of nature demands that human beings, just like any other animal species, have a pecking order, an order of dominance. It's been clinically proven that there is a small percentage of people who have the ability to lead others, to control them. These are people to whom the rest of us just naturally defer.
2: Why?
1: Oh, it could be due to any number of causes. Superior will, a stronger sense of purpose. But the point is, I don't think you need to worry that Rod has cast any mysterious sort of spell over you.
2: But do you think he killed Mr. Taylor? I mean, if they were enemies, if Taylor was getting on his nerves, if Rod is one of those dominant people, he wouldn't like it very much if his will was thwarted, would he?
1: No.
2: Has he ever told you anything at all about his past?
1: No, he never discusses it.
2: Why does he want such complete isolation from other people? And if he does, why did he marry me?
1: You're not thinking of leaving, are you?
2: What if he plans to kill me, too?
1: I think we're jumping to conclusions. You say you're frightened. Under the circumstances, I can't blame you, but I think there's someone who's even more frightened than you.
2: Rod?
1: Yes. I think he senses the power he has to exercise this remarkable influence over others, and I think it terrifies him.
2: And that's why he tries to live as far away from others as possible?
1: And why he never speaks of his previous life? Possibly.
2: But if he's in hiding, if he did something...
1: The point is, he went down to the city, he found you, he married you. To me, that's the behavior of a man who wants to change, to make a new start.
2: But then why?
1: You do love him, don't you?
2: I don't know.
1: You have some feeling for him?
2: Yes. But that poor Mr. Taylor...
1: Mrs. Talbot, Shep Taylor's dog, a full-grown Labrador retriever, was physically strangled. Do you really think Rod could do such a thing?
2: I... I've heard stories about people going crazy and doing things like that.
1: If you were married to a psychopath, I think you'd know it. But I understand your fear. Perhaps you would feel safer back in the city.
2: No. I'm not going to give in that quickly.
1: Mrs. Talbot, are you all right?
2: You and Rod aren't the only ones who had their reasons for coming here. I'd better be getting back.
1: Maybe I should walk with you through the woods?
2: Thanks. But if I'm going to stay, I'd better get used to walking the woods alone.
1: You understand, of course, that I have a purely selfish interest in wanting you to stay.
2: Thank you. Professor Hertel, does Rod like you?
1: I hope so. Why do you ask?
2: The sheriff said it wasn't just Mr. Taylor. Rod's never been friendly towards anyone who lives nearby. But yesterday morning he asked you to stay for breakfast.
1: Well, Murdoch is fond of exaggerating. It's a habit with people up here when there's not much excitement. Rod's just like anyone else. He's a fine fellow if you treat him right.
2: Rod? Rod? I'm back. Are you here?
3: Morning, Mrs. Talbert.
2: Sheriff.
3: Pardon my coming on in. It's getting a bit chilly this time of year to wait around outside.
2: I didn't expect you. I didn't see your car.
3: Oh, it's parked down by the main road. I came up through the woods.
2: Is Rod here?
3: No. I was just waiting for him myself. Certainly doesn't like spending much time indoors, does he?
2: No.
3: You got any idea where he might be?
2: When I awakened this morning, he was already up and gone.
3: Maybe he went hunting.
2: Hunting?
3: Now, the deer season opened today. Rod's real fond of stalking game.
2: He didn't say anything to me about it last night.
3: He just up and disappeared, huh?
2: I guess he's still used to living alone.
3: Yeah, I guess so.
2: Why are you here?
3: Because, Mrs. Talbert, there's been another murder.
2: What?
3: Yeah, found the body this morning.
2: Was it someone who lived nearby?
3: No, this one was a hunter from the city.
2: Oh.
3: Made camp down by the river on the other side of the road.
2: Oh, but that land, that's the land that Rod owns.
3: Yep.
2: Was this man shot?
3: No, he died the same way Taylor did. Bludgeoned. Obviously by a person of great strength. Now, some other hunters going upriver by boat spotted him at dawn this morning.
2: I'm sorry.
3: Well, I'm a mite more than that. Where is Rod, Mrs. Talbert?
2: I don't know. I told you he wasn't here when I woke up.
3: Where were you just now?
2: I went to see Professor Hertel.
3: Oh, social call?
2: He's a very nice man.
3: Is there anything you care to tell me, Mrs. Talbert?
2: About what?
3: Two murders in two nights. Don't have to tell you how it looks, do I?
2: No.
3: Now, I know Rod doesn't like trespassers, Mrs. Talbert. Well, neither do I. But the penalty for trespassing is ordinarily not death.
2: Do you have proof that Rod did it?
3: No, nothing. Nothing concrete. There's no smoking gun, as we say. And that's why I'm here. Are you a heavy sleeper?
2: I don't know. Why?
3: Yesterday morning you complained you had a bad night.
2: Yes.
3: And how about last night?
2: Why?
3: I just thought you might have been kept awake by Rod's comings and goings.
2: That's not fair. You have no proof against him.
3: Why are you defending him, Mrs. Talbert?
2: Why?
3: That's what you're doing, you know. It's real odd, because if your husband is guilty, the one person who ought to have the most to fear is you.
4: Hello.
2: Rod. Where have you been all day?
4: Out.
2: Where?
4: I was doing a little fishing over on the river.
2: The river?
4: Got us a nice bass for supper.
2: Oh, but I don't know how to cook it.
4: I'll show you. Get some scallions and basil from the garden while I clean it.
2: Rod, could we sit for a moment and have a talk?
4: What about?
2: About us. I mean, about why we got married.
4: Sure.
2: We really don't know very much about each other.
4: We know what we see. What else is important?
2: But what about your past? Where are you from?
4: That doesn't matter.
2: What made you decide to come and live up here?
4: I don't like crowds. I don't like being dependent on others.
2: Were you ever married before?
4: Why?
2: A woman likes to know things like that.
4: Why? What difference does it make?
2: Were you?
4: Olivia, we'll get along fine if certain doors just remain shut.
2: Why did you use that image?
4: What image?
2: About doors staying shut.
4: What's the matter with it?
2: It's like the story of Bluebeard and his castle with the door he tells his wife never to open. The door to the room where the bodies of all the other women he's married and murdered are.
4: What's the matter with you? You crazy or something?
2: If you don't like people, why did you marry me?
4: I don't talk about feelings. Okay? How come you're so nervous anyway? If I'd known you were going to be so nervous, I never would have picked you.
2: Rod, there was another murder last night.
4: What?
2: Down by the river, on your land. The sheriff was here. He wants to see you.
4: He thinks I did it. Does he?
2: Yes.
4: Huh. I don't know anything about it. But I can tell you this much. I didn't do it. Now, come on. I'll show you how to cook this fish. And then we can go to sleep.

0: Olivia. Olivia, are you asleep? Listen to me. You've done very well. You've done everything I wanted you to. Olivia, can you hear me?
1: Yes.
0: Olivia, I want you to go out again tonight. I want you to go to the professor's cabin this time, Olivia. And I want you to kill him just the way you killed the others. And then you will come back here to bed. Do you understand? Do you understand?
2: Farewell, contentment. Farewell, the quiet life. So said Desdemona when she realized she was hopelessly in love with the charismatic Othello. Olivia Talbot might well echo her words, for she too seems to have come under the spell of a powerful man. But if Rod has indeed mesmerized her in order to use her to create for himself a perfect solitude, then her plight is even more desperate than the fair Venetian's. For at least Desdemona was able to enter into her marriage with her eyes wide open. Mystery Theater will return with our conclusion in a few moments.

0: It is said that there is nothing new under the sun. But under the moon, that's a different matter. The moon, Luna, was once believed to be the cause of insanity. It was said to control the dark, irrational side of man's nature. Today we know that isn't true. The only connection the moon has to the irrational forces in our story is that it is shining fitfully down on Olivia Talbot as she walks along a desolate country road.
1: Hey! Hey! Hold it up there! Who is that? Mrs. Talbot. Mrs. Talbot.
2: Yes?
1: What the heck are you doing out here?
2: I'm going to see the professor.
1: Leo?
2: Leo Hertel, yes.
1: Do you know what time it is? It's past midnight. I was just making a final patrol before heading back to town.
2: That's nice.
1: Say, you aren't in trouble, are you?
2: Excuse me. I must keep going.
1: Now, wait. What are you doing out here in your nightgown? Aren't you cold?
2: Thank you. No.
1: Mrs. Talbot, are you all right? Mrs. Talbot, wake up!
2: What? Oh, Sheriff. Where am I?
1: You're out in the middle of the road, and it's 1 o'clock in the morning.
2: Oh, it's cold.
1: Here. Take my jacket.
2: Oh, how did I get here?
1: You look like you were walking in your sleep. Here, get into the car.
2: No, I don't think I should.
1: Why not?
2: I shouldn't.
1: Come on. It'll warm you up. Slide on over. That's it. Feel better?
2: I feel nervous.
1: Tell me, has this ever happened to you before, walking in your sleep?
2: I don't think so.
1: What's that thing you've got in your hand?
2: What? What is it?
1: It's a whetstone with a wooden handle. The kind you'd use on a large blade.
2: Let me see. Oh, it's so heavy. What was I doing with it?
1: The question is, where did you get it?
2: I don't know.
1: Seems to me I recollect Rod having a whetstone like this.
2: There's a tool shed behind our cabin, but Rod keeps it locked.
1: You think you could have opened that lock in your sleep?
2: No, I couldn't have done it because I don't know where he keeps the key.
1: Mrs. Talbot, why were you going to see Leo Hertel?
2: Was I?
1: That's what you said before I shook you awake.
2: Why should I be going to the professor's house in the middle of the night?
1: And with that implement in your hand.
2: Sheriff, you don't think that I...
1: Now that Taylor is dead, Leo is Rod's closest neighbor.
2: But I like him.
1: But what about Rod?
2: Rod likes him, too. I mean, he certainly doesn't have anything against him the way he did with Taylor. You heard him the other day. He even asked him to stay for breakfast.
1: I don't pretend to know what goes on inside that man's head, Mrs. Talbot.
2: You don't think that Rod... But what did he do? Hypnotize me? Oh, that's not possible, is it?
1: I don't know. I don't know what goes on these days anymore.
2: I think you're making a mountain out of a molehill. If you're suggesting that I'm susceptible to hypnosis and that Rod has been using me to kill people.
1: Would you like me to take you into town?
2: Now? What for?
1: Maybe you'd feel safer.
2: I'm not afraid.
1: You could stay with us. I'll have my wife make up a bed for you.
2: No. I want to go back to Rod.
1: Why?
2: I want to be with him.
1: Look, Mrs. Talbot...
2: I'm not afraid of him. Please take me home, Sheriff. That's where I belong. That's where I want to be.
3: Come in. Professor?
4: Murdoch. Is that you?
3: Yeah.
4: Oh, just a second. I'll turn on the light.
3: Sorry to wake you up at this hour. I think there may be a new development on the murders.
4: Oh, no. Has someone else been killed?
3: No. But if I'm right, there almost was.
4: Who?
3: You.
4: Me?
3: I found Olivia Talbert walking along the road just now. She said she was headed here.
4: Mrs. Talbert.
3: Look, I need your help, Leo.
4: If I'm the next victim, you've got it, but Mrs. Talbert...
3: She seemed to be in some kind of a trance. And when I snapped her out of it, she acted confused. At first, I thought she might have been sleepwalking. But then I noticed she was carrying a heavy whetstone.
4: You mean something that could have been used as a weapon?
3: Yes.
4: Oh, dear. This is most distressing. I never would have believed. You think she was just pretending to be sleepwalking then?
3: No. No, I think she was in a trance, all right. She wasn't properly dressed against the cold, but didn't bother her until I woke her up. Now, what I think is Rod has been hypnotizing her.
4: Well, that's a pretty fantastic proposition, Murdoch.
3: Well, that's what I want to know. Now, you're a professor of psychology.
4: I was.
3: Is that kind of thing possible?
4: Yes, theoretically, I suppose. It would depend on the powers of the dominant person and the suggestibility of the subject.
3: But whoever's killing these people would have to be strong as an ox. Taylor's dog was strangled.
4: Subjects often exhibit supernormal strength while under hypnosis. If that's what Rod's been doing, it's an impressive achievement. That's a purely clinical appreciation, of course. Where's Mrs. Talbert now?
3: Well, she insisted I take her back to Rod's cabin.
4: Really? Even though she realized what's happening?
3: Yeah. I'm worried about her. On the other hand, if I'd taken her into town with me like I wanted to, I'd probably never be able to build an airtight case against Rod.
4: How are you going to do that?
3: Well, if you'll help me.
4: Of course. I'm very fond of Mrs. Talbert. I don't want anything to happen that would hurt her.
3: I'm going to go by there first thing in the morning. Now, I want you to appear while I'm there. If Rod thinks you're dead and then sees you, will you do that?
4: What time?
3: I'll get there at 8:10. You come by at 8:00 sharp.
5: Olivia. Olivia. You returned much too quickly.
6: I know.
5: Did you do what I asked you to?
6: I tried.
5: Is the professor dead?
6: No.
5: Why not?
6: I didn't go all the way to his cabin.
5: You didn't listen to me. I don't want people around me. I want to be rid of all of them. Do you hear me?
6: Yes.
5: I want you to go out again, Olivia. Now. And this time, I don't want you to fail.

0: Come in, Olivia. I've been expecting you.
1: I'm here.
0: I'm glad. I had no way of knowing how many nights it would be before Rod would send you to me. Do you know why you're here?
1: To kill you.

0: I can't tell you how excited I am. This is my ultimate triumph. For years, I have studied and experimented for this moment. And now, at last, it has come.
1: Do you want me to kill you now?
0: Oh, no, you're not going to kill me, Olivia. And do you know why? Because I am the one who really controls you. Rod is only a middleman. Do you understand? Do you realize what I have achieved?
1: What?
0: A month ago, I brought Rod under my power and ordered him to find someone like you. I have accomplished the ultimate feat of mind control, the absolute mastery of another human being.
1: That makes me very happy.
0: Anybody can hypnotize a suggestible person face to face, but to be able to invest that person with hypnotic powers of his own, to order him to find his own subject and order that subject to commit murder, I have achieved something anyone in my profession will tell you is impossible. But I have done it. I'm the dominant personality behind all this.
1: Do you want me to kill you?
0: Of course not. How obedient you are.
1: What do you want me to do?
0: It is time to bring my experiment to a safe conclusion. I am going to give you a gun.
1: Yes. What do you want me to do with it?
0: You and Rod are murderers, Olivia. You are evil people. Do you understand me? I want you to return to Rod's cabin. I want you to shoot Rod and then yourself. Once this is done, you will be forgiven.
1: Thank you. I understand.
0: I know you do. And now, Olivia, goodbye. You may go now.
2: Hold it, Leo.
3: What?
2: Don't move, either of you.
3: Murdoch.
2: I had second thoughts about leaving Mrs. Talbert alone with Rod. So I went back, just in time to see her leaving the cabin again.
3: And you followed her?
2: That's right, Leo. And I heard it all. Mrs. Talbert, you can put that gun on the table now. Mrs. Talbert? Leo, tell her to put that gun down before she hurts herself.
3: Olivia, point your gun at the sheriff.
2: Leo!
3: Do as I say.
1: Yes?
2: Leo, tell her to lower that gun.
3: Squeeze the trigger, Olivia. Squeeze it.
1: Yes.
3: No! At him, not...
1: That nice man.
2: Mrs. Talbert, will you give me that gun now? Are you all right?
1: Oh. Oh, what have I done?
2: He's dead. Do you know what happened?
1: Yes. He told me I had to earn my forgiveness.
2: Do you remember killing the others now?
1: Yes. Oh, Sheriff. It's all so frightening.
2: It's over now. It's all over.
1: Oh, but the frightening thing isn't. The frightening thing will never be over.
2: Huh? What's that?
1: That I have such strength inside me. That I have such strength.
4: I'll be back shortly with a final thought.

At the final moment, Olivia Talbert turned her gun on the very man who seemed to have her under his total control. For there was one fact of human nature that Leo Hertel forgot. One fact that all his work discipline and evil power could not change. No person can will another to act indefinitely in contradiction to his nature. Our cast included Roberta Maxwell, Ralph Bell, Gordon Heath,

Charles Irving, Associate Director, Marlon Swing. This is Hyman Brown, Producer-Director, inviting you to return to our Mystery Theater for another adventure in the macabre. Until next time, then, pleasant dreams.

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0: Come in. Welcome. Welcome to Mystery Theater. I am Hyman Brown. We have another story designed to hit you right between the ears. Murder, of course, is a common, everyday subject of the mystery story. But we promise you that this one murder has an entirely new kind of definition. You've heard the expression, being of two minds? Well, Joe Vincent, our hero, or should I say our victim, is very definitely a man who could be described that way. The only trouble is, one of those minds seems to be bent on homicide.
1: Pete, is he still alive?
2: I can't tell you, Doc.
1: Mr. Vincent, can you hear me?
2: Doc, do you see what's written on that mirror in soap?
1: No, it's kind of blurred, Pete.
2: It's just one word. It says death.
0: Our mystery drama, My Own Murderer, was written especially for the Mystery Theater by Henry Slessor and stars Mandel Kramer. I'll be back shortly with Act One.

0: What is the past? What is the present? Sometimes our minds can no longer tell the difference. Sometimes the strains and stresses of our lives stop us from sorting out the differences between then and now. You are about to meet a man who has this problem, and others. But in order to meet him, we have to take you away from what we hope are your comfortable surroundings and bring you to the mean streets of Skid Row, to the shabbiest part of a large metropolitan city, because that's where you'll find Mr. Joseph Vincent.
1: I woke up. There was nothing unusual about waking up. I've been doing it all my life. But lately, waking up has been the beginning of a nightmare, not the end. And the moment I opened my eyes, I knew this morning was going to be one of those days when I'd have to face that terrible emptiness again, that frightening jump between the real and the unreal. Because when the cold light of morning oozed through the dirty panes of the window in front of me, when I finally made sense out of the strange angles and unfamiliar shapes that formed my surroundings, I realized that I was in a room I'd never seen before. It was a hotel room, probably. They were always hotel rooms, foul-smelling boxes. But I was Joseph Vincent. And I didn't belong in a flea-bag flophouse of a hotel. I didn't belong in this cell of misery. I was Joseph Vincent, and I was rich. Hello?
2: Hey, you checker. Time is 12 o'clock.
1: What was that?
2: This is a hotel, buddy, not a furnished room. You got 20 minutes to get out of there, or I'll have to charge you another $9.
1: $9? Is that the rate?
2: That's right. I told you that when you checked in.
1: When? When was that? What time last night?
2: I don't remember.
1: Was I drunk?
2: Look, mister.
1: All right. Just tell me one more thing. What's the name of this hotel?
2: It's the Hotel Margolis.
1: All right, thanks. And don't worry, I'm leaving. I managed to get myself out of the bed. I was still dressed. My pants and shirt were eroded by wrinkles, but my jacket was lying untouched across a moldy armchair. I reached for the wallet and checked my money. It was all there. Then I saw something else. It was a water glass in a small bottle. I picked it up and looked at the label. There was a skull and crossbones on it. My flesh turned cold. And the small label blurred in front of my eyes. It was poison, no doubt of it. I put the bottle down with disgust. I struggled into my jacket. Went to the mirror to check out the condition of my face. And there it was once more, the same familiar sight. The letters written in soap across the face of the mirror. And the message was signed as it always was, but this time the words read, "Next time you die."
3: Come in, Mr. Vincent.
1: Thank you, Doctor.
3: Please sit down.
1: Thank you.
3: Why don't we begin with the obvious? Tell me how you got my name.
1: Well, you may not be flattered, Doctor, but I found it in a directory, a medical directory in the library.
3: Well, at least you know something about my credentials. So, why not tell me about yourself?
1: Well, you know my name, Joseph Vincent. I'm in Wall Street. Or I was. I've been sort of retired for a while.
3: Mm-hmm. How old are you, Mr. Vincent?
1: 56.
3: It's young for retirement.
1: I made quite a bit of money in the market. I didn't see any real reason to keep to a 9-to-5 schedule, especially after my wife died.
3: When was that?
1: It was about a year ago. It was an automobile accident. I was in the same crash, but I came out with just a concussion. Eleanor was killed outright.
3: Was she driving?
1: No, I was. Anyway, that was when I decided to quit. The work didn't seem so interesting to me anymore, and then there was this other thing.
3: What other thing?
1: This thing that started to happen to me.
3: What was that exactly?
1: Dr. Abrams, someone is trying to kill me.
3: Are you really certain of that, Mr. Vincent?
1: Yes. There have been 3 attempts. The last one took place 2 days ago. That's when I decided it was time for me to see somebody.
3: A psychiatrist and not the police?
1: Yes.
3: May I ask why?
1: Well, the person who is trying to kill me is myself.
3: Mr. Vincent, are you telling me that you have suicidal impulses?
1: No. No, Doctor, I don't have anything of the kind. Not me. Look, I get these spells, Doctor. They started right after the accident. I keep waking up in filthy hotel rooms.
3: Is that what happens during these spells?
1: Yes. I suppose maybe you could call it amnesia, blackouts. I've had 6 since the accident, each one a little longer than the one before. They come on suddenly without any warning. And then I just find myself in one of these cheap rooms downtown around 10th Avenue or something. Sometimes I wake up at home in my own bed.
3: Do you live alone?
1: No, I have a housekeeper, Mrs. McLeavy. She's been with me, for more than 20 years. She's been worried sick about these disappearances of mine.
3: Tell me about the last time.
1: Well, I woke up in a place called the Hotel Margolis. I must have been drinking. I had a hangover. I could still taste the wine I'd drunk, a cheap Muscatel. There wasn't any wine bottle in the room, but there was something else. A bottle of poison.
3: Poison?
1: Yes. And there was one more thing.
3: What was that?
1: A note. Written on the mirror in soap.
3: What did it say?
1: It said, "Next time you die." And it was signed Joe Vincelli.
3: Joe Vincelli? Who's that?
1: It wasn't the first time Vincelli had threatened me. 2 before he left notes for me on the mirror. This time he tried to poison me. Next time is it.
3: Mr. Vincent, who is Joe Vincelli?
1: I told you. It's me.
3: Yes.
1: Look, I know my name is Joseph Vincent, but it wasn't always. I came to America 34 years ago, and my name was Giuseppe Verdi Vincelli. My father was a great opera lover. Everybody called me Joe when I arrived, and I had a lot of different jobs. I was a construction worker, I was a barber, a salesman for an ice cream company. Then a friend of mine got me interested in the stock market. I went to school at night for about 4 years, and then I got a job down on the street. I don't know, maybe I was smart or maybe I was lucky, but...
3: And why do you think Joe Vincelli is after you?
1: I don't know, Doctor. That's why I'm here. So you can explain it to me. Why this other man that's in me, in my own body, wants me dead.
4: Dr. Abrams?
3: Yes, Penny?
4: I just wanted to remind you that Mr. Vincent will be here at 4:00.
3: Oh, yes, I remember all too well.
4: You don't sound very happy about it.
3: I'm not sure that this case belongs to my office.
4: You've dealt with suicidal types before.
3: Yes, I've dealt with them, and it's not difficult to find a suicide motive in Vincent's case. Guilt over the death of his wife.
4: Because of the auto accident?
3: An auto that Vincent was driving. Subconsciously, he blames himself for her death and is seeking punishment. The only punishment that fits the crime. So he's resurrected the cruder, more violent personality of Joe Vincelli to do the job for him. And I'm afraid he might succeed.
4: How awful.
3: This other personality knows that Vincent is trying to defend himself, so he's all the more cunning, all the more difficult to reach.
4: Maybe you need an exorcist, Doctor.
3: Maybe I need a detective.
4: What?
3: It may take months to get the answers out of Vincent's unconscious, and by that time...
4: But what could a detective do?
3: He could follow the man. Find out where he goes during these blackouts. What he does.
4: Do you think that would help?
3: If I knew the answers to those questions, I might be able to save his life.
4: Dr. Abrams, don't you remember what my husband Pete does for a living?
3: Your husband?
4: He's a cop.
5: I don't understand what you intend to do, Dr. Abrams.
3: Well, I know it's unorthodox, Mr. Vincent, but I think the problem is critical enough to warrant some unusual tactics. That's why I wanted you to meet Mr. O'Connor.
6: Just call me Pete, Mr. Vincent.
3: Pete is my nurse's husband. At the moment, he's on leave from the police force.
6: I've got a minor disability. A junkie stabbed me in the side last month. But don't worry, I can get around just fine.
5: Well, what do you intend to do? Arrest Joe Vincelli?
3: You're not too far wrong. What we need to do, Mr. Vincent, is find out exactly where your friend Joe Vincelli takes you when you have these spells of amnesia.
5: Mm.
3: Now, I could continue to probe your unconscious for that answer, and I will, but at the same time, I'd like to try a direct approach to the problem.
5: Yeah. I see that it does make sense. I've often thought I needed to be watched.
3: If we can catch you in the personality of Joe Vincelli, Mr. Vincent, maybe we can make Joe listen to reason and leave you alone.
6: But the least we can do is stop him from killing you.
4: Just wanted to say good night, Dr. Abrams.
3: Good night, Penny. See you tomorrow.
4: You know, if you wanted me to work on those files tonight, I could do that.
3: No, Penny. You run along home. The files can wait for another time.
4: Well, tonight isn't a bad time at all, since I won't have a husband to cook for.
3: Oh, yeah, that's true. I forgot. Pete's starting this surveillance tonight.
4: He calls it a stakeout. I'll get that. Dr. Abrams' office.
2: Penny, it's Pete.
4: Hi. We were just talking about you.
2: Oh, great. That's why my ears are burning. Say nothing to the rest of my face.
4: You sound funny. Is anything wrong?
2: Yeah, I'm wrong. This layoff of mine must have turned me stale.
4: Pete, what's happened?
2: I loused up the job.
3: Well, what's the matter?
4: Doctor, I think you'd better talk to my husband.
3: Hello, Pete. What's the trouble?
2: He outfoxed me, Dr. Abrams. The first night, I let Vincent get away. He took this razor and got away from me.
3: Razor? What are you talking about?
2: I spoke to his housekeeper, Mrs. McCleavy. She caught him packing up this straight razor and leaving the house. And if we find Vincent with his throat cut, it'll be my fault.
0: Well, the question is, who got away? Was it Joseph Vincent, the wealthy, cultured stockbroker? Or was it tough Joseph Vincelli, a man capable of violence, perhaps capable of murder? And would both personalities finally come into conflict and end both their lives? We'll learn a great deal more when Mystery Theater returns with Act Two.

0: Joseph Vincent has disappeared, and in the office of Dr. Abrams, a gloomy trio has gathered to determine their next step, none of them certain that Joseph Vincent hasn't already known the vengeance of his alter ego, Joe Vincelli.
1: I don't know how I could have been so stupid. The boys in the station house hear about this. They won't let me back.
2: Stop blaming yourself, Pete.
3: No, it's my fault, really. I should have warned you that something like this could happen.
1: Yeah, but the very first night of my stakeout. Well, that's something I never figured.
3: It's something that Joseph Vincent's alter ego figured, however.
2: Pete, how did it happen exactly?
1: Well, I was sitting outside in my car, and I saw Mr. Vincent leaving his house. So I started the engine. Well, that's when he waved to me and came over.
3: Well, what did he say?
1: He just said he was walking around the corner to the newspaper store.
2: Did he look the same? Sound the same?
1: Exactly. I couldn't see anything wrong with the guy at all. He fooled me, Penny. He wasn't Joseph Vincent at all. It was this other guy, Joe Vincelli.
3: Well, what did you do when he didn't return?
1: I went looking for him, of course, but he was nowhere in sight. So I figured he hopped a bus or a taxi.
2: His car was still out in front.
1: That's right. Well, anyway, that's when I decided to go into the house and talk to Mrs. McCleavy.
2: His housekeeper?
1: Right.
3: And she told you about the razor?
1: Yeah. She said she passed Vincent's bedroom and saw him putting the straight razor into a case and slipping it into his coat pocket.
2: But why?
3: I think I'd like to ask Mrs. McLeavy that myself.
4: I feel just terrible about this, Doctor. Just awful. I just don't understand it, Dr. Abrams. I've known the man for 20 years, and I've never seen him act so strange.
3: When was the first time you knew about Mr. Vincent's problem?
4: I never did know, the first couple of times. He didn't say a word. But then he couldn't hide the truth anymore. Once he was gone for a whole week, just walked out of the house without a word and didn't come back for a week. His clothes were a terrible mess. They were in such bad shape, he told me to throw them away.
3: And did you?
4: Yes.
3: Did you notice anything unusual about the clothes? I mean, any strange markings, perhaps something in the pockets?
4: Well, there was one thing.
3: What was it?
4: Well, I'm a little bit ashamed to say.
3: No, please, Mrs. McLeavy, it might be important.
4: Well, it was a calendar. One of those.
3: Those?
4: Oh, you know, with one of those women on it, without a stitch.
3: Oh, yes, I see. Do you still have it?
4: No, I threw it away. Along with his dirty clothes.
3: But do you have the clothes he wore the last time he disappeared?
4: Oh, yeah, I got them all ready for you. Just back from the dry cleaners.
3: The dry cleaners?
4: Of course. I sent them out just as soon as he came back.
3: Ah, Mrs. McLeavy, we wanted those clothes just the way they were.
4: Well, I can't imagine why you'd want dirty clothes, Doctor.
3: Well, never mind. I'll take them just the way they are.
4: I'll get them for you.
3: Oh, Mrs. McLeavy.
4: Yeah?
3: One more thing. Did Mr. Vincent always use a straight razor?
4: Why, no, he never did.
3: What?
4: He used an electric razor all the time.
5: Hey, Joe! For the love of Pete, if it ain't Joe Vincelli.
6: Hello, Mike. How are you?
5: Where you been for the last couple of weeks? I give up on you already.
6: Well, I've been around.
5: Around, huh? Tell me the truth. You were hitting the bottle again, huh?
6: Oh, I don't know, Mike. Maybe a little.
5: You're sure a funny guy, Joe. Five times you come to work for me, and five times you walk out without a goodbye. If I didn't like you so much, I'd throw you out on your ear, eh? You're a good barber, Joe. You give people their money's worth.
6: Thanks, Mike. I appreciate that.
5: A man like you, a real artist with the shears and the razor. Joe, listen to me. Why don't you try and cut it out, huh? The vino, I mean.
6: Yeah, I guess I should, Mike.
5: That stuff don't do no good. You ought to be working steady, saving money. You know, for your old age.
6: Sure, I know, Mike.
5: What's the matter, Joe? You don't look so good.
6: Oh, well, It's my head. It hurts.
5: You see, that's what the vino gets.
6: No. I haven't had a drink. It's just that my head hurts sometimes. Mike, you will take me back, won't you? Can I work for you again?
5: But for how long, Joe? 2 days, a week, with you having ever sure.
6: But I need the work, Mike. I don't know what I'd do with myself if I didn't work.
5: Okay, Joe, okay. I could never say no to a good barber. You got the job.
6: Thanks, Mike.
5: And listen, you bring your old razor, Joe, huh? Are you hock it, maybe?
6: No, I didn't hock it, Mike. I got it right here.
2: I wish you wouldn't look like that, Dr. Abrams.
3: I'm sorry, Penny. I can't help blaming myself for what's happened.
2: That's fine. I've got a husband who blames himself and a boss who blames himself.
3: Maybe it was wrong to handle it this way. Maybe we should call the police.
2: Pete is the police, and he really doesn't think you have grounds to involve them, Doctor.
3: That man is carrying a murderer around with him.
2: I suppose so. But I can't help wondering. Well, it all seems pretty obvious to me about where Mr. Vincent goes when he has these blackouts.
3: All right, where?
2: Well, you know the old expression, chercher la femme?
3: Yes, I know. Find the woman.
2: Don't you think that's the most likely explanation?
3: Because of that girly calendar Mrs. McLeavy found?
2: Well, it does seem to indicate an interest in the opposite sex. The poor man's been widowed for over a year. Would it be surprising if he went out hunting for feminine company? That must be Pete.
3: Let him in, Penny.
2: Hi, honey. How are you?
7: Okay, I guess. I'm afraid I don't have much to report. I got the laboratory report on Vincent's clothing.
2: The suit Mrs. McLeavy had dry cleaned.
7: Yeah, that made it kind of tough. But there was one substance the dry cleaners didn't get out.
3: What was that?
7: Well, near as they can tell, Doc, it was powder. Face powder.
2: Face powder?
3: Are you sure, Pete?
7: Well, not much doubt about it. It was a kind of cheap brand, but that's what it was.
2: Well, what do you know? I was right. Cherchez la femme.
5: Nobody gives a shave like you, Joe. You really got the touch.
6: Oh, thanks, Mike.
5: It's worth it to be having you work here. Just so you can give me a shave.
8: Hey, Joe, your son of a gun, so you're back.
6: Oh, hi, Phil.
8: How are you, Joe? Where you been lately? I missed you, old buddy.
6: I've been away.
8: Last time I saw you, you were hitting that vino pretty hard, huh? Oh, you're a bad boy, Joe. You know that gin and vino don't mix.
6: That's right. Hey, we played gin rummy together, didn't we?
8: Hey, how you like that? Doesn't even remember. Took $50 off me and he can't remember a thing.
5: Hey, good for you, Joe. Teach these young punks a lesson.
8: Well, how about wearing your gray shades, Joe?
6: Oh, no, I'm sorry. I'm not working anymore today.
8: You mean you're quitting so soon?
5: Yeah, Joe has got the headache.
8: Oh, that's too bad, Joe. Hey, listen, if you feel like relaxing, how about coming over to my place? My girl Anita is there. She'll fix us a little pasta or something, and maybe we could play a friendly game of gin.
6: Well, I don't know.
5: Hey, Joe, no. Maybe you better go home and lie down for a while.
6: Home?
5: Well, yeah, you got some place to stay, don't you?
8: Hey, come on, Joe. Give me a break. Let me try to win back some of that bread.
6: All right, Phil. I'll give you a chance. Just let me get my coat.
8: Hey, great. I'll wait for you outside.
5: Listen, Joe. You really think it's a good idea?
6: Sure. Why not?
5: Oh, you don't know that guy. What are you doing, playing cards with a guy you don't even know?
6: I've got to do something, Mike. I can't just eat and sleep. A guy's got to do something.
5: Well, I just hope you know what you're doing.
8: Go on, Joe. Help yourself.
6: Boy, these cards are really lousy.
8: They'll look better after a little more vino, Joe.
9: Looks to me like you boys need a fresh bottle.
6: Hmm? No more from me.
9: Don't you like the stuff, Joe?
6: Maybe I shouldn't drink anymore. My head feels like a tom-tom.
8: Hey, maybe it's the red stuff. Hey, Anita, how about breaking out that Chablis? How's that sound, Joe?
6: Hmm? Yeah. Okay.
10: Hey, I give you the 8 of hearts.
8: Oh, that's nice of you, Joe. I'll take that there little 8 of hearts and give you the 2 of diamonds.
9: Here you go, boys. Nice fresh
6: bottle. 2 of diamonds. 2 diamonds don't do me no good.
8: Drink up, Joe.
6: Yeah, thanks. Thanks a lot.
8: How about picking another card, Joe?
6: Mm. Oh, didn't I just pick one?
8: You're getting a little stupid now, Joe.
6: Hmm?
9: Drink your vino, Joe. That'll make everything look better.
8: Yeah, go ahead, Joe. Have a drink.
6: Mm-hmm. Yeah. Oh, yeah, that's right. It's good. It's very good, Phil. This is very nice. Oh.
4: Be careful!
8: Joe. Hey, Joe.
9: Yeah, he's out like a light. Dead to the world.
8: Hey, come on. Give me a hand with him.
9: What are you going to do, Phil?
8: You know what I'm going to do, baby. I'm going to make sure that Mr. Vincelli is really dead to the world.
0: It would appear that Mike the Barber gave good advice to his friend, Joe Vincelli. Too much vino, obviously, doesn't do him any good. In fact, too much vino seems to be threatening his life. It seems that more than one person wants Mr. Vincent's death. We'll find out when Mystery Theater returns with Act 3.

0: Joseph Vincent has disappeared, and a man who used to call himself Joe Vincelli has taken over his body, returning to the trade he knew as a young man. But Joe Vincelli has encountered another young man who doesn't seem to like barbers and is about to do something about it. At this same time, in the office of a psychiatrist named Dr. Abrams, a worried trio ponders the problem.
1: I can tell you one thing. Vincent didn't take a taxi when he walked around that corner. I checked it out with the Hack Bureau. No cabbie in the vicinity picked up a guy that fits his description that night.
2: Therefore, he either walked to where he was going or he took a bus. Mm. Let's face it, we're at a dead end.
3: Don't use that word.
1: You really think the guy's a menace to his own life, Doctor, huh?
2: Well, he hasn't been my patient long enough for me to answer that, but based on his past history, I'd say the chances are pretty good.
3: I'll get it. Dr. Abrams' office. Who? Yes, he's here. Pete, this call is for you.
1: Oh.
3: A man named Halsey.
1: Oh, yeah, it's Sam Halsey from the lab. Hello, Sam? Yeah. Uh-huh. How many did you say? Well, that's peculiar, huh? Yeah, sure. Well, thanks a lot, Sam. I really appreciate this. So long.
3: What was that all about?
2: Well, the laboratory isn't still working on those clothes of Vincent, are they?
1: No, not the suit that was dry cleaned, but I found another suit in Vincent's closet. I kind of, borrowed it to see if we would turn up the same kind of face powder.
2: Did you?
1: No. But Sam says they found something else. They found hairs on the suit. Small particles of hair.
3: Mm-hmm. Blonde or brunette?
1: Well, that's the crazy part. They found both. And some redhead, too.
3: Wow. Did you say he wasn't a Romeo?
2: Now, wait a minute. If they were small particles, Of course, I just remembered what Vincent told me about his early life in this country.
1: What did he say?
2: He had several jobs here before he got into the stock market, and one of them was barber.
3: Barber?
1: Hey, that would explain it all right. The small bits of hair.
2: And that calendar he brought home that time. Where's a better place to pick up a girly calendar than a barber shop?
3: And that face powder on his clothes.
1: Well, that's it. He goes to a barber shop.
2: I'd say he probably works there.
1: And that would explain why he packed that straight razor of his. It's probably the same razor he used when he started shaving guys in America.
3: But why in the world does he want to work in a barber shop? He's a rich man.
2: Ah, but he's not a rich man when Joe Vincelli takes over his body. He's the poor immigrant all over again doing the same work he did then.
1: So all we've got to do is find out which barber shop he works in.
2: He's sure to be working under his old name, Vincelli.
3: But there must be 1,000 barber shops in this city. We can't call all the barbers.
1: Well, if we're lucky, we won't have to call them all. We'll find the one where Mr. Vincelli is working.
4: Hey, come on, Joe. You can make it, old buddy. Just a few steps more.
5: Hey, what is this? You bringing that wino back here?
4: What's the matter? Don't this hotel want customers?
5: Not like that one.
4: He won't be in any trouble. He'll just sleep it off.
5: And we'll just make sure he's got enough money to pay the room rent.
4: You don't have to worry about my pal.
5: Yeah, maybe you better pay for it in advance.
4: Okay, sure, friend. Anything you say. As long as I can make sure my boy Joe is all right.
3: Hello? Apex Barbers?
1: Vincelli.
3: Do you have a barber named...
1: V-I-N-C-E-L-L-I.
6: All right, thank you.
1: Okay, thank you.
3: Hello?
1: Thank you.
3: Is this the Continental Barbershop?
1: Hello, Freddie's Barbershop.
3: You got a barber named Joe Vincelli working there.
6: Can you tell me if you have a barber named Joe Vincelli there?
1: What's that? Hey, Doc, Benny, I got him.
3: Never mind.
1: Yeah, I understand. But can you tell me where he went?
6: Isn't he there?
1: No, he took off this afternoon with a friend.
6: Does he know where the friend lives?
1: He said he doesn't know. Hello? Listen, are you the owner? Yeah, it's very important that we find Mr. Vincelli. Well, but you must have some idea.
6: Pete, tell him we'll come down there and talk to him in person.
5: Yeah, look,
7: If Joe is in some kind of trouble...
2: No, no, it's not the kind of trouble you might think, Mr. D'Angelo.
7: You said you were a cop, right?
1: Yes, I'm a police officer, but this gentleman here is a doctor. Joe Vincent's doctor.
7: Who's Joe Vincent? The guy I know is named Vincelli.
1: Yeah, well, they're one and the same.
2: We think that your friend may be in danger, Mr. D'Angelo. He has definite suicidal tendencies.
7: Joe does?
2: That's right. And unless we can locate him, he may never work for you or anyone else again.
7: Well, like I told you, there's a fella comes in here. Joe played cards with him a couple of times. All I know is his first name, Phil.
1: Well, what does he do for a living?
7: I don't know. I think he's a bookie. I told Joe not to get mixed up with him.
1: And you don't know where he lives?
7: No, I don't know. Oh, wait a minute.
1: Huh?
7: He has got a girlfriend in the neighborhood named Anita French. Maybe she can tell you where he is.
4: That's it, Joe. That's all it's going to take. Just turn on the heater and let some nice gas into the room. Sure, Joe. Hey, you just lie back and take it easy. Now, just one more thing. Gotta get the soap. Here it is. Ah, let's see. What do we want to write today, Joe? Hey, I know. Just one word today, Joe, okay? Just one word.
8: Yeah? What do you want?
1: Miss French?
8: That's right.
1: Police, Miss French.
8: Police? What did I do?
1: Oh, nothing, miss. We just want to ask you a few questions. Well, maybe we come in?
8: Yeah, I guess so.
1: Well, looks like there's been a card game here, huh?
8: Is that why you're here, on a gambling bust? Well, forget it. It was just a friendly game.
1: No, that's not why we're here. We came to ask you about a friend of yours named Phil.
2: And his friend, Joe Vincelli.
1: Was Mr. Vincelli here today, miss?
8: Yeah, he was. So what?
2: Where's Mr. Vincelli now?
8: How should I know? The game broke up and they left.
2: Miss French, this may be hard to explain, but this man you know as Joe Vincelli isn't Joe Vincelli. He has another personality, another identity.
8: I don't know what you're talking about.
2: Well, it's not important that you understand. What is important is that Joe Vincelli is in danger of taking his own life.
8: What?
1: We've got to find this guy before he hurts himself. Now, can you understand that much?
2: Hey, Pete, wait a minute. Look at this.
1: Well, what is it, Doc?
2: A matchbook.
1: The Hotel Margolis. Hey, that's right across the street.
2: That's where Vincent went the last time. Maybe he's going back again.
1: Mr. Vincent! Joe! Are you in there?
2: He might be asleep. Or worse.
1: Come on, you. Open the door.
5: All right, already. All right.
9: Oh, oh good Lord, it's gas.
1: Turn that heater off.
9: The window open.
1: Hey, Doc.
9: Look at that mirror.
5: Yeah, he's written all over it with soap. Hey, is he dead?
1: No, he's still alive.
9: All right, get him out in the hall, quick.
1: Give me a hand.
5: Okay. Yeah,
1: come on.
9: Are you sure he's breathing?
1: Yeah, he's all okay. Right. Mr. Vincelli.
5: I'd sure like to know what's going on here.
1: Just shut up, come on.
10: Dr. Abrams, is that you?
2: Yeah. Yes, it's Dr. Abrams.
10: Oh.
2: Do you know who you are?
10: Yes, I'm Joseph Vincent.
2: Wow. Oh. That's something, anyway.
1: Hey, Doc. Do you see what it says on the mirror?
2: Yes. Just one word.
10: Oh.
2: Death.
1: Yeah. And it's signed Joe Vincelli.
10: What? What happened? Did I do it again? Did I try to kill myself again?
2: It looks that way, Mr. Vincent.
1: Only this time you almost succeeded. Hey, wait a minute.
2: What is it, Pete?
1: Mr. Vincent, let me see your hands.
10: My hands?
1: Look at them. They're filthy.
11: Well, so what?
1: Well, it means he hasn't washed them.
10: No, I guess I didn't.
1: No, no, no. There's no soap smell on him either. Not a trace.
2: What are you getting at, Pete?
1: The note on the mirror was written with a cake of soap, but there's no trace of soap on Mr. Vincent's hands. He didn't write on that mirror, Doc. We were wrong about Joe Vincelli.
2: No, Pete. I'm sure there's a Vincelli personality.
1: But maybe Vincelli isn't a killer. Maybe the killer's got an identity all his own.
12: Hi, Mike.
7: Oh, hello, Phil.
12: Amir said you called something about my buddy Joe.
7: Yeah, that's right. I'm afraid Joe won't be around to shave you no more, Phil.
12: No kidding. Disappeared again?
7: Yeah. Hey. Yeah. But look, I don't want to lose a good customer. You sit down. I show you I can give you as good a shave.
12: Okay, Mike. I'm willing to take a chance. Poor Joe. He really liked his vino too much.
7: Yeah, I'm afraid of so. Here, let me put this towel around you.
12: Hey, is he going to be okay? You know?
7: I'm afraid it's a kind of serious fear. Hey, this ladder is too hot for you?
12: No. It's fine. Well, go on, Mike. Tell me your worst.
10: I'll tell you the worst, Phil.
12: Hey! Joe, what are you doing here?
10: Hand me that razor, Mike. I'll take over.
7: Yeah, sure, Joe. And I'll be in the back if you need me.
12: Wait a minute.
10: What's the matter, Phil?
12: Huh?
10: You always said I gave the best shave in town.
12: Listen, Joe, you maybe better not. A man in your condition...
10: Don't move. Razor is a very delicate instrument, you know that?
12: Joe, take it easy, huh?
10: One wrong move here, you could kill a man in 2 seconds.
12: Joe, I...
10: Feel how sharp that blade is against your throat. Oh, I keep my razor sharp, Phil.
12: Get that thing away from me!
10: I wouldn't move if I were you.
12: What is this?
10: You know what it is, Phil. I'm not Joe Vincelli anymore. I'm Joseph Vincent now. And Joseph Vincent doesn't remember how to handle a razor anymore.
12: Hey, you're crazy.
10: Not as crazy as you thought I was. I thought it was Joe Vincelli who wanted me dead. But it was you. You, Phil, all along. Why? What for?
12: I swear I never meant to hurt you.
10: No, just to kill me. Now, if you don't tell me why...
12: Hey, stop! Hey, look, I'm bleeding!
10: Only a small cut, Phil, in another few seconds.
12: Somebody help me!
10: You can help yourself, Phil. Tell me who you are.
12: I'm Phil McLeavy.
10: McLeavy?
12: I'm your housekeeper's son.
10: Mrs. McLeavy's son? I don't believe you. She wouldn't do anything like this.
12: She doesn't know anything about it. It was all my idea.
10: What idea?
12: Stop it. Hey, stop it, will you? Look at the blood. I...
10: Talk or I'll kill you.
12: Okay. When she told me about those spells you had, I figured it out. She showed me a calendar you brought home once. It had the address of Mike's barbershop, so I came here.
10: Why did you follow me?
12: I thought if you're trying to kill yourself... Nobody would ever think it was murder.
10: Why? What was in it for you?
12: Well, I knew you were going to leave my mother a lot of money. You didn't have anybody else. And when she got it, I'd get mine, too.
10: You would kill her next.
12: Oh, no, I swear it.
10: You know something, Phil? Some people should get their throats cut.
12: I know, don't, no!
13: Mr. Vincent, hold it right there.
12: Help me. Help me. He just tried to kill me.
13: Stop blubbering, pal. You're okay. You just had a very close shave.
0: I'll be back shortly with a final thought. Perhaps you'll remember the story about the man in the barbershop who was getting a fine, straight razor shave while a very pretty blonde woman manicured his nails. He said to her, "You're the prettiest girl I've seen in years. How about a date tonight?" She replied, "Why don't you ask my husband? He's shaving you." What? No laugh? That's not the purpose of Mystery Theater anyway. We're here to hand out chills and thrills, and we hope you'll be back for more. Our cast included Mandel Kramer, Robert Dryden, Catherine Byers, Suzanne Grossman, Ian Martin, and Sam Gray. Associate Director, Marlon Swing. This is Hyman Brown, Producer-Director, inviting you to return to our Mystery Theater for another adventure in the macabre. Until next time, then, pleasant dreams.

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0: Come in. Welcome. Welcome to the Inner Sanctum. I'm Hyman Brown. Welcome to the fear you can hear, to the magic of radio drama, a theater whose stage has no bounds but your imagination. For centuries, we've heard of the search for the fountain of youth, for the magic elixir of life eternal. Oh, to be young always, to hold age and death at arm's length. Put it this way, if you could live forever, would you want to? A word of caution before you reply. What might seem at first blush a vision of delight could also be a reality of horror.
1: I just thought I'd call. I'm your neighbor. Welcome to Lake Raymond.
2: Well, thank you. Won't you come in, Mrs.
1: Mallory.
2: Mrs. Mallory. Eleanor has gone to town on an errand.
1: Oh, such a lovely-looking child. Must be wonderful to have a granddaughter like that.
2: Granddaughter?
1: Well, she is your granddaughter, ain't she?
2: Eleanor happens to be my wife.
1: Oh. Well, I... Oh, me and my big mouth.
2: Well, that's all right. She does look young, doesn't she?
1: Oh, yes. Yes, she does.
2: Well, how old would you guess?
1: 16, 17, 18 tops.
2: Deceptive. Deceptive. She was 18 the day we were married.
1: Oh, are you newlyweds?
2: Newlyweds, my dear Mrs. Mallory. We're about to celebrate our 45th wedding anniversary.
0: Our mystery drama, Age Cannot Wither Her, was written especially for the Mystery Theater by Sam Dan and stars Jennifer Harmon.

0: There are those women who seem to inspire a hopeless passion in men. There are women whose love can never be won, and if captured, can only be held for the moment. We tend to sympathize with the unfortunate men who are caught in their web. Our story is set in the town of Raymond, named, of course, after the celebrated Lake Raymond, that beautiful body of water set high in the Adirondack Mountains. A very determined-looking lady is walking with purposeful stride down the main street. She has an expression on her face that bodes ill for someone.
1: Sheriff.
2: Oh, yeah, Mrs.
1: Mallory.
2: Oh, yes, yeah, Mrs. Mallory.
1: Roberta Mallory. It used to be the sheriff knew everybody in town.
2: I'm sorry, Mrs. Mallory, I'm new here.
1: I spoke to my husband and the neighbors, and they said, what are you getting involved for?
2: Involved in what?
1: But I'm a citizen. Now, it's my duty to uphold the law.
2: Has the law been violated?
1: Is murder a violation of the law, Sheriff?
2: You here to report a murder?
1: These people, the Burnhams, they have the house next to ours on the lake. Now, he's in his 60s, maybe 70s, and she can't be more than 20. Now, what kind of marriage is that?
2: Well, now, Mrs. Mallory, I must ask you...
1: Those things don't work. They can't work, and they can lead to murder.
2: Well, you have any facts for me?
1: Well, it was just this morning. We were sitting around the dock, my husband and me, and we share this dock with the Burnhams, you see. Well, him and her, him in swimming trunks, and she in that bikini of hers, had come down to the water. We exchange polite hellos. We're not close. And they get into the sailboat. They got this 16-footer, and off they go.
2: Yes?
1: Well, 3-4 hours later, the sailboat comes back. He's all alone. She's not with him. So I say to him, where's Miss Burnham? And you know what he answers?
2: Well?
1: He gives me the funniest look, and he says, obviously, she's not here.
2: Well, what happened to her?
1: I don't know what happened to her.
2: Well, what did Mr. Burnham say had happened to her?
1: He said absolutely nothing. Now, here's my point. He can keep his mouth shut when I ask him, but he's got to open it when you ask him.
2: Mr. Burnham, you tell me what happened to your wife?
3: I don't know.
2: Sir, as I understand it, two of you went sailing this morning, and you came back alone.
3: Yes.
2: Where is your wife?
3: Sheriff, I've already told you. I don't know.
2: Did she leave the boat?
3: Well, obviously. She wasn't there when I returned to the dock.
2: Mr. Burnham, are you feeling all right?
3: I have a headache. I suppose it was carelessness on my part. See, we had a very strong breeze on the lake, and she let go of the boom in order to tack, and it swung free. Well, you know how swiftly it travels during that maneuver. It just caught me across the head. I must have passed out.
2: For how long?
3: I don't know. When I came to, she was gone.
2: When this accident with the boom occurred, where was the boat?
3: Well, we were quite some distance, well, several miles from shore.
2: Is your wife a good swimmer?
3: Well, no.
2: Then if she did fall overboard, she drowned.
3: No, because, well, she couldn't.
2: Well, how can you say that?
3: Because nothing can happen to her.
2: Mr. Burnham, you better explain what that means.
3: I can't explain it. I can only tell you that nothing can ever happen to her.
2: Mr. Burnham, I'm afraid you don't understand the seriousness of your situation.
3: Oh, I understand. I understand that a marriage, my marriage of 45 years, is over.
2: But when a man and a wife go sailing and the man returns... What did you say about being married for 45 years?
3: Well, today was our 45th anniversary.
2: Mr. Burnham, your wife has been described as a woman of about 20.
3: I know she hasn't changed one bit in almost... Do you realize it's almost half a

0: Century Sheriff. This has been a devastating day for me. I'm required to rest in the afternoon.
1: I'm sorry. I got to get these answers. What happened to your wife?
0: Well, as I say, she had decided to leave me. And, of course, she was right. I was making it difficult for her. Well, when I was knocked unconscious, she may have thought this would be the best time to go, so she sailed the boat to shore, got out, and then she set me adrift again.
1: And where would she go?
0: Away. Lose herself once again in the world.
1: Wearing nothing but a bikini? Carrying nothing?
0: Oh, I'm sure she had access to whatever she needed.
1: I see. You got a picture of your wife?
0: Well, we have only one picture in the house. It was taken the day we were engaged. Here, this one over here on the cabinet.
1: But that can't be the way she looks now.
0: Oh, yes, exactly.
1: Oh, no. She's 45 years older.
0: Well, you would think so, but that's not true. When that was taken, I was 25 and she was 19. Today, I'm 70, but she's still 19. Sheriff, excuse me. I'm very, very tired.
1: Yeah. Why don't you just lie down for a few minutes?
0: May I? Thank you so much.
2: That's her.
1: Mrs. Mallory, please look at this carefully. This is a picture of a 19-year-old girl.
2: That's right. That's all she was. And this is her.
1: Mrs. Mallory, this picture is 45 years old.
2: What? Oh, no. Why, the dress she's wearing, the hair.
1: Well, those stars have come back, and that's not her boyfriend. It's her husband.
2: But she's a young girl.
1: Well, examine this photo very carefully. Mm. Could it be somebody who resembles her? Let's say her daughter.
2: Look, I'm a student of people. Mrs. Burnham had this slight squint in her left eye, you see? And a little mole, right side of her chin. And a kind of curved little scar just above her left eyebrow.
1: Mm.
2: This is Mrs. Burnham. And I saw her just this morning. She can't be close on 70. Why, that would make her older than me.
1: Well, how do you feel, Mr. Burnham?
0: Why have I been arrested in the hospital? Why are psychiatrists having a field day with me?
1: Well, it's a part of a mental examination.
0: In other words, the consensus is that I'm crazy.
1: Oh, let's say that your behavior after you realized your wife was gone has not been normal.
0: Now believe me, Sheriff, when I tell you that my wife is alive and well.
1: I'd like to believe you. But first, you got to explain certain things you said. You told me she couldn't swim. Yet if she fell overboard, she couldn't drown.
0: That's right. Because nothing can ever happen to her.
1: That's what you have to clear up.
0: I can't. You won't believe me.
1: Why won't I?
0: Well, if I tell the true story, they'll put me in an asylum for the rest of my life.
1: Well...
0: And if you should believe me, they'll put you there, too.
1: Believe me, Mr. Burnham, you've got nothing to lose.
0: Well, my wife was 19 the day I met her 45 years ago. She's been 19 ever since, and she'll be 19 till the world comes to an end.
1: That's impossible.
0: Well, let's see, that's the point. Now, you say, tell me the story. I no sooner start when you say, impossible.
1: Oh, I'm sorry. How did you meet your wife?
0: I met her in a bank 45 years ago, in a bank in Philadelphia. I'd go in there every Friday afternoon to cash my paycheck, and I noticed this very pretty girl was probably there for the same reason. Well, I fell in love with her. But I didn't know how to go about meeting her. I was very shy. Well, on this particular afternoon, the bank was crowded, but I saw her standing in line. I was wondering, hoping how I could meet her, when suddenly...
1: Everybody put up your hands. What? Everybody.
3: Hold on.
1: Don't make a sound.
3: Come on.
1: Hey, you crazy thing. Put that phone down.
4: Operator, this is the Merchants Bank on Chestnut.
1: Put down that phone.
4: There's a holdup in progress.
1: Shooter!
4: There are six men.
1: Kill her!
4: All armed, all wearing masks.
1: Get out of here. Let's get out. Go!
0: Not sure that anyone in the bank was fully aware of what was happening. At the sound of the shooting, everybody threw themselves to the floor or jumped behind desks. But I couldn't take my eyes off her. In the confusion, after the bandits ran out, she just very calmly walked through the door. I ran after her.
5: Hey, listen, I have to talk to you.
4: Who are you?
5: I think what you just did was... it was absolutely terrific.
4: Would you excuse me, please?
5: No, look, this isn't a pickup or anything. My name is John Burnham. I'm a chemical engineer. What could be more respectable than that?
4: I'm sorry, I'm not interested.
5: I looked at that ring finger on your left hand, and I see you're not married or even engaged. Now, if you're going with somebody, or if you're in love with somebody, okay, I'll take a walk.
4: That's exactly the way it is. I'm very much in love with...
5: No, that can't be true. It can't be, because the very second I saw you, I knew. I just knew that you and I...
4: Oh, shut up.
5: Please.
4: No, forgive me.
5: Forgive you? Why, I'm in love with you.
4: No, you mustn't be in love with me. No one must ever be in love with me. Please go, before it's too late. Before I fall in love with you.
5: Look, you can't help it. You're minding your own business, and suddenly, just like that, it happens.
4: Yes, I know. I know.
5: I saw you pick up that phone, and when they started shooting at you, it was a miracle. A miracle how all those bullets could have missed you. See, some of them even ripped through your dress. Look, see there? Your dress is torn.
4: John Berman, please turn around and walk away as quickly as you can.
5: Oh, no.
4: You say you love me. But I tell you, one day you'll hate me.
5: How could I ever hate you?
4: They all hate me in the end.
5: They all... What do you mean? How many were there?
4: John...
5: I don't care.
4: I shouldn't even be talking to you, but I'm a woman, and like all women, I need love. And it's been so long. Oh, how long it's been.
5: I love you.
4: I know that. I should send you away, but I want to be loved again. It's wrong, but I can't help myself.
5: What are you saying? Why is it wrong?
4: Maybe this time. Maybe this time it'll be different. Maybe you'll be different.
5: Of course. I will.
4: Yes. Maybe you can be different. Maybe you can do something that none of the others could. Maybe... You can find a way for me to die.
6: All right. That's a request you don't hear every day. Why should she want to die? She's young, she's beautiful, she should have a whole glorious life in front of her. And yet, didn't she try to die back there in the bank? Didn't she force the bandits to fire at her? Could every bullet have missed her? We'll try to answer all those questions when I return in a few moments with Act 2.

0: Well now, in the ordinary way, dying is hardly ever a problem. It's living that presents us with all sorts of difficulties. Here we have a young lady who's about to become Mrs. Eleanor Burnham. And what does she want her husband to give her for a wedding gift? She would like for him to find a way for her to die. All this is part of the explaining that John Burnham has to do to the sheriff. He is describing how things were the day he met his bride-to-be some 45 years ago.
1: What do you mean, find a way for you to die?
2: You should know something about me.
1: Like what?
2: My age, for instance.
1: 19 or 20?
2: Let's walk inside that restaurant.
1: Oh, sure. How about lunch?
2: You'd better be sitting down when I tell you how old I am. It would be wrong for me to let you go one step further without telling you the truth about me.
1: Okay. Let's have the truth. Not that it matters.
2: My age. You said I looked 19 or 20. I'm only 18.
1: Well, that's great. I'm 25.
2: I was born in the year 1554.
1: Well, every girl should marry a more mature man.
2: Did you hear what I said? I was born in 1554.
1: Sure. That means you have to be more than 400 years old. See, it's the same thing for men. They should also marry mature women.
2: John, I was 18 years old in the year 1572. I've been 18 years old ever since. I simply don't grow older. I can't grow older.
1: That's fantastic.
2: Do you realize how long I've lived? How many lives I've lived?
1: What an absolutely tremendous imagination.
2: I'm telling you the truth. I can't grow older. I can't be killed. I can't die.
1: Well, what's wrong with that?
2: You don't understand. You'll be 30, 50, 65, and I'll still be 18.
1: Well, is that bad?
2: You'll die, and I'll still be 18.
1: Oh, come on. Now, what's all this talk about dying? Everybody dies when his time comes.
2: Not me. My time never comes. I can't die.
1: Now, how do we ever get on this subject, anyhow?
2: You saw. In the bank, they all fired their guns at me. Nothing happened.
1: Well, that's because they all missed.
2: Let me tell you why I can't die.
1: Okay. Okay, if it'll make you feel better.
2: I must tell you. Please listen, and then afterward, if you still want to marry me.
1: Look, I am going to marry you no matter what.
2: I was born in Paris.
1: Paris? Well, darling, where's your French accent, huh?
2: I've had enough time to lose it. I was born in the year 1554. My father was a chemist.
1: Well, so am I, you see? You see, we have something in common.
2: Well, today you would have called him an alchemist. He was always experimenting, trying to find what he called the elixir of life.
1: The elixir of life?
2: The elixir of life everlasting. I was 18. I remember it was August 23rd, the eve of St. Bartholomew's Day. I was to marry a young lieutenant in King Charles' regiment.
1: Oh, come on now.
2: No, no. You must let me tell this. It was late at night, and I heard a knock on the door, and when I opened it... Philip!
3: Let me in, quickly. I must not be seen here.
2: But it's bad luck to see your bride the night before the wedding.
3: Come with me at once.
2: What are you saying?
3: There is no time to lose. I can hide you in my uncle's house. We can trust him.
2: Philip, what are you...
3: The king has planned a massacre. All the partisans of Prince Henri of Navarre and all the Huguenots.
2: You can't be serious.
3: My own regiment is entrusted to carry it out.
2: But it's impossible.
3: Please, there is no time to talk, to argue. It has already begun.
2: Oh, my father.
3: You and your father. Both of you are marked for death. Now come, quickly.
2: I won't leave without my father.
3: Get him. We have no time.
2: Well, he's downstairs in the cellar.
3: Hurry.
2: Father?
4: Shh, child, do not interrupt.
2: Father, I...
4: This is almost complete.
2: Father, listen.
4: That glass bottle from which the vapor is steaming. Hand it to me.
2: Father, we must leave here at once.
4: Hand me the bottle, child. Carefully, it may explode. Oh, my poor girl. Here, let me see. Oh, dear me, how fortunate. The breaking glass missed your eye and struck you just above the brow.
2: Father, there's going to be a massacre. Philip has come to help us escape.
4: Then I'll press a clean cloth to the wound. It is not deep.
2: We cannot stay here a moment longer.
4: Now you must wait a moment longer. A moment is all I need to mix the potion. You ancient gods, in all your might, lead my way. Grant me light.
2: Father.
4: I know, I know. Philip has come to rescue us. But there is no rescue. Philip will never get us through the streets alive.
2: We cannot stay here and be murdered.
4: No, no, no. You will not be murdered. Here. This is now ready. Drink it.
2: What is it?
4: I think I have found it. It's the elixir.
2: Oh, Father, such a thing
4: Such a thing is impossible, you say. Drink it, and you will never die.
2: Please, you must... Oh, the massacre has begun.
4: Drink this, quickly, and nothing will ever be able to harm you.
2: Father...
4: There is no other escape. I have found the potion. I have said the prayer. Drink it quickly. Save yourself.
2: Father, you drink.
4: There is only enough for one.
2: I don't want to live if everyone else is...
4: I am your father. I command you to drink. Drink. That's it. All of it. All of it. Now. Now, my child. Nothing can harm you.
2: I fainted from fright, from shock. When I recovered later, my father was dead, beside me. The servants were dead. The house was in ruins. But by that time, the madness had spent itself. It was safe to be on the streets again. I made my way to Philip's house, and he married me.
1: Well, I guess that means that I'm not your first husband, am I?
2: Nor my second. Nor my third. You see, my father, at the very last moment, had discovered his elixir of life. And what it does is, it prevents you from aging. And aging is what causes death.
1: Well, sure.
2: And whenever a part of my body is injured, it heals immediately. So I can't be killed.
1: Now, why would anyone want to kill you? You are so adorable.
2: Don't do this to me.
1: Do what?
2: Don't make me fall in love with you.
1: Oh, but I intend to do just that.
2: It'll be so much harder for me to leave you when the time comes.
1: You know, you should be a writer. You should write horror stories. You know, those science fiction things?
2: I wouldn't know how to write.
1: Oh, you should know how to do everything. I mean, if what you're telling me is true, you should be the wisest person in the world.
2: Why?
1: Well, because you've lived for, what, 400 years, according to what you say. And you should have learned things, acquired wisdom.
2: Well, that's not true. I was just an ordinary girl. I had no special talent or ability. And over the years, over and over again, I kept leading the same kind of life.
1: Now, why do you have the need to claim that you've been
2: living...
1: Do you
2: notice my left eye?
1: Uh-huh.
2: The scar just above the eyebrow.
1: Hmm.
2: That glass bottle exploded just before I drank the elixir. And that's the last time I have ever been injured. The very last time.
1: Okay, I believe you.
2: You don't really believe me.
1: Oh, what does it matter? I love you.
2: Love. When you're young, you think love is all there is, and that it lasts forever.
1: It does. I know what love is.
2: And I know what forever is.
4: Didn't her story strike you as kind of peculiar?
1: Well, Sheriff, I didn't care.
4: Mr. Burnham, I'm trying to help. All I know is an elderly gentleman and his very young wife...
1: No, she's older than I am, than anyone alive today.
4: Could I just tell you what we're faced with? Now, the two of them go off sailing. He comes back. She doesn't. Am I correct so far?
1: Yes.
4: Now, something happened to the wife. The husband doesn't seem to be alarmed. He doesn't notify anybody.
1: I told you why. Why, nothing could ever possibly happen to her.
4: Meanwhile, the woman is missing, and you come up with this fantastic yarn.
1: Well, I admit it sounds fantastic.
4: And you just swallowed it.
1: No, I didn't just swallow it. I went to see a doctor.
4: You went? She's the one who needed it.
1: But she wouldn't go. But why does she lie to me, Doctor?
5: Well, a woman may lie because she's unsure of her husband's love.
1: Oh, that isn't so. Now, she knows I love her. I couldn't possibly be more attentive, more affectionate. There's just something strange. Why does she insist on having such a past?
5: Look, you'd have to tell me something about her background.
1: Her background?
5: Are her parents living?
1: Well, she claims that her father was killed in the massacre of 1572.
5: Well, she must have friends. She did go to school somewhere. She was raised someplace.
1: Yes, yes, out west.
5: Good, where?
1: I don't know. She never talks about that.
5: Well, then, Mr. Burnham, getting down to it, you know absolutely nothing about your wife.
1: Well, none of that seemed important when I fell in love.
5: I see. When you fell in love, you felt that love was enough.
1: It still is.
5: Well, then, why have you come to see me?
1: What? Okay. Okay, I see now that I'll just have to put up with those little fables. It's the only fault she has. Oh, when I think of what's wrong with the wives of other men I know. Well, a few years went by. We were happy. I started doing well financially. It seemed to me that there was no reason. Well, see, I'm old-fashioned. And I think one of the basic reasons for marriage is a family.
2: No.
1: But you like kids. I've seen you around children.
2: I don't even want to talk about having children.
1: But we've been married 10 years. You're 28.
2: I'm 18.
1: You should have kids before, well, your first one before 30.
2: Look at me. Do I look a day older?
1: Well,
2: you look 10 years older. You're still young, but you're over 30, and you look it.
1: All I want is... it's for us to have children, but if you have a good reason...
2: The answer is no.
1: Well, let it be no, but tell me why.
2: I don't want to bury any more of my children. I can't go through all that again. John, there are certain things you must never ask me.
1: Have you had children?
2: Yes, I've had children.
1: Well, what happened to them? Where are they?
2: They're dead.
1: Dead? How?
2: How? 400... 300, 200 years ago, children died like flies. The ones who weren't killed by fever died of old age. I refuse to outlive another child.
1: All right, Eleanor, now look. I think it is time for this nonsense to end. You've got to rid yourself of this terrible delusion.
2: No. Keep away from me. Don't touch me.
1: Eleanor.
2: Let me out of here. Oh, you look like that soldier who stabbed my father. Like the Indian who scalped my daughter.
1: Eleanor!
2: Let me out of here.
1: Eleanor! She ran out of the house. Her car was parked at the curb. And she got inside and drove off wildly, madly. My car was in the driveway and I started after her. We lived in the hills where we always loved the country. I was barely able to keep her in view. We were climbing higher and higher along a narrow, twisting road along the side of the mountain when suddenly she took a turn too quickly. The car swerved out of control right through the wire guardrail and down, down, down the side of the hill, turning over completely and landing on the rocks hundreds of feet below. There was an explosion. The wreckage was a mass of bright flames, a fiercely burning funeral pyre. I climbed down the hill as quickly as I could. I stood helplessly by the car. And then she just walked out of the wreckage. Every stitch of her clothing had been burned away. The gold ring must have melted off her finger. But not a hair was singed. There wasn't a mark on her body.
0: What does it take to make a believer? She was in the car. It did crash. The impact, the flames would have been enough to kill anyone. Or not anyone fortified with the elixir of life. It's quite a drink, but it needs a chaser, as we shall discover when I return shortly with Act 3.

0: Age cannot wither, nor custom slake her infinite variety, said the poet. Well, our poet friend Shakespeare was talking figuratively. For someone who age cannot wither, we present Eleanor Burnham, or Mrs. John Burnham, if you prefer. Eleanor claims she was born in 1554, that she drank a mysterious elixir of life when she was 18, and she's been 18 ever since. At least, that's the story her husband John is telling the sheriff.
1: Eleanor, it's a miracle.
2: No, it's not a miracle. It's the elixir.
1: To live through that crash.
2: John, do you believe me? Now do you believe me?
1: Yes, Eleanor. Yes, I have to believe you.
3: Are you telling me that she lived through a car crash like that one?
1: Yes, Sheriff. Yes.
3: Mr. Burnham, you're an intelligent man. But you evidently find yourself in, an intolerable situation. You were jealous of your wife's youth, beauty. You could no longer keep pace with it.
1: Sheriff, I didn't kill her. I love her.
3: So you manufacture this, well, it's up to you. We'll drag the lake. We'll find her body.
1: No, she went away. To begin another lifetime.
3: No, sir. She might have gone away if you hadn't drowned her. And we know with whom.
1: What are you talking about?
3: Would the man's name be Peter Collins?
1: What? What do you know about Peter Collins?
3: I've been doing some investigating. Your wife has been having an affair.
1: No, it wasn't an affair. We talked about it, Helen and I.
3: Well, if it wasn't an affair, what was it?
1: But Eleanor, if it isn't an affair, what is it?
2: I was driving into the city and the car started acting up. I had to pull over to the side of the road and he happened by. He was very nice enough to fix it.
1: How many times have you seen him? How many?
2: Just a few times.
1: Why?
2: John, the day you and I met, I said, John Berman, walk away. Turn around and walk away fast as you can. One day you'll hate me. That day is here.
1: Why?
2: Do you have to ask why? Look at yourself. You're almost 70. I'm still 18.
1: But, Eleanor...
2: I can't help it. I can't help myself.
1: Please.
2: Oh, John. I've never had a chance to become anything but an 18-year-old girl. My blood is 18, my heart, the things I want, the things I need. I'm sorry, you're no longer the...
1: Eleanor, I love you.
2: It's no longer the kind of love I need.
1: Eleanor.
2: Oh, John, please pity me.
1: Pity you?
2: Yes, me. How many times have I stood like this, talked like this, had my heart broken like this? And I must do it again and again. Each time, I hope, I pray, maybe he'll be different. Maybe he'll be different. I thought maybe you'd be different.
1: I tried to love you more.
2: But I don't want love. I've had too much love. I want death. If you really loved me, you'd kill me. Kill me. And I'll be free.
1: How can I kill you? You can't die.
2: Find a way.
1: How?
2: I don't know how. How? What do I know? I'm just a young girl who was born at the end of the Dark Ages. This is a new world. Civilized. Scientific. Can't you find a way? You're a part of that world.
1: You want me to kill you?
2: Kill me. Take me with you when you die. I'll go with you. I love you best. I love you more than any of them.
1: But I don't know...
2: For the first time, I have hope. You're a man like my father. You're a chemist.
1: No, I'm a chemical engineer.
2: And he was an alchemist. It's the same mystery, isn't it?
1: Well,
2: He found an elixir of life. You... You find me an elixir of death.
1: I thought it was crazy. But what could I do? I tried. I had to try. And so I went about it scientifically. Something existed in her blood, her tissues. I boned up again on pathology, biology, hematology. I analyzed her blood. I searched. I tried every approach I could think of. But there was nothing to be seen. Nothing to be found. Did you ever hear your father mention any names of things, of chemicals?
2: Sulfur, nitrites, I think gold, silver, mercury.
1: Yes, and?
2: Oils.
1: What kind of oils?
2: The only kind of oils used in those days were olive oils. They were used for everything, for cooking, for soothing wounds.
1: For soothing wounds. Burns, yes. Now, this elixir, this potion you drank, what did it taste like?
2: I can't remember.
1: You must remember.
2: Well, it was so long ago.
1: Try to remember.
2: They were breaking down the door to kill us. I was so frightened.
1: Please try to remember.
2: Well, he recited a certain verse.
1: What do you mean, a verse?
2: It was a prayer, a magic prayer. I guess you'd call it an incantation.
1: I don't mean nonsense like that.
2: Don't call it nonsense. My father believed it. Without the incantation, it couldn't. Nothing could have ever been done. Listen, I remember how he would say it. You ancient gods in all your might, lead my way and grant me light.
1: Well, all I can do is try. Keep trying. And I did, Sheriff. I did.
3: I suggest you either get a new story or you stick to that one. You try to make it just a bit more believable.
1: I know. It is difficult for you.
3: You say you tried to find a way to kill her.
1: Yes, and the other morning, I thought I had matched something that... Well, I called her into my laboratory.
2: What is it?
1: Drink it.
2: Do you think you found?
1: I don't know. Drink it.
2: First, you must say the prayer.
1: Eleanor, please.
2: Hold the cup to the light. Now pray. Say it. You ancient gods in all your might, lead my way and grant me light.
1: Oh, very well. You ancient gods in all your might, lead my way and grant me light. Now drink it. Well?
2: I don't know. How shall I try to die?
1: Well, have you ever thought of drowning? Well, darling, we're out of sight of everyone now.
2: I should have gone out alone.
1: Why? I want to be here.
2: Well, the Mallorys, they saw us leave. If you come back alone, they might...
1: I know, dear, but I won't come back alone because, you see, you're not going to die.
2: I'm not?
1: No, this potion, this formula, whatever you want to call it, it can't work. I failed you.
2: But you said the prayer.
1: I also overheard the phone conversation.
2: Which conversation?
1: I wasn't asleep. I listened on the extension. I shouldn't have. But you and Peter planned to run away today.
2: John.
1: I don't blame you.
2: John, if you can't kill me, I can't live with you any longer.
1: And Peter's going to be waiting for you at the south end of the lake.
2: If I'm still alive.
1: You'll be alive.
2: No. Somehow I believe you're the one who's destined to be different. You have found the way to kill me.
1: I found nothing.
2: But you said the prayer just the way my father said it. With the same tone in your voice.
1: I hope you'll be happy with Peter. I loved you.
2: Hold down the tiller. I'm going to release the boom.
1: No, don't.
2: John! Oh, John!
1: The swinging boom caught me. I heard her scream, and I blacked out. When I came to, well, I told you the story.
3: So you think she ran off with the guy, Peter?
1: Yes, it was what she had planned, and I don't blame her.
3: It's the sheriff. Yeah. Uh-huh. Sure. Okay, I'll bring him right over. You want to put on your robe and slippers, Mr. Burnham?
1: Well, where are we going?
3: For a little walk. Just down the hall here. Around the corner. Stop at the next door.
1: Why did we come here?
3: That lettering on the door, what does it say?
1: Morgue. Why did we come to the morgue?
3: After you, Mr. Burnham.
1: Why are we here?
3: On the table, Mr. Burnham. You see who that is on the table?
1: No. Eleanor.
3: They just got her body out of the lake. She drowned.
1: Then I found the elixir. I don't even remember what I mixed. But the important thing... You know what the important thing was, Sheriff? The prayer. The prayer.
3: But Doc says she didn't die of drowning. She's been poisoned.
1: Of course. It was the elixir of death. And now she's free.
0: I'll be back in a moment with a final thought. Well, she may be free, but poor John wasn't. He was accused of poisoning his young wife, although the jury lent a sympathetic ear to his story. They turned an analytical mind to the verdict, which was life. Our cast included Jennifer Harmon, Joe Silver, Bryna Rayburn, Ken Harvey, and Earl Hammond. Associate Director, Marlon Swing. This is Hyman Brown, Producer-Director, inviting you to return to our Mystery Theater for another adventure in the macabre. Until next time, then, pleasant dreams.

0: Don't touch that dial. We'll be right back in just a moment.
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0: Come in. Welcome. Welcome to Mystery Theater. I'm Hyman Brown. Of all the fears that plague mankind, probably the most terrible was the possibility of being buried alive. Oh, don't shrink away. You have nothing to fear. Modern medical science being what it is. But not so many years ago, the thought of waking up in one's closed coffin beneath 6 feet of earth, that was a horrible thought indeed, and an ever-present danger, which led, in at least one case, to a remarkably strange experiment.
1: Let me go. Oh, please, let me go. I'm dead, I tell you, I'm dead.
2: Guy, I must release her.
3: No, Gordon, no, she's alive.
1: Only my spirit lives. My body has been dead for days.
2: Guy, I beg you, let me release her from the spell of mesmerism I cast over her.
1: Yes, yes. Release me.
3: No, Victorine, no. Oh, no, my darling. If I let Gordon break his hold on you, you will be dead, and I can't face the horror of that.
1: Then a worse horror awaits you.

Our mystery drama, The Premature Burial, was adapted from the Edgar Allan Poe classic, especially for the Mystery Theater, by George Lowther, and stars Keir DeLay. I'll be back shortly with Act One.

0: As you may know, I'm an inveterate and incurable reader of diaries. The Paston letters, John Evelyn, Pepys, Boswell. I've read them all, and many more besides. Daily journals of lesser known people. In so doing, I've happened upon some curious tales, but none, I assure you, that can match the sheer terror of the one I bring you now. I happened upon it years ago in a small out-of-the-way bookshop in London, England. It's the journal of a young doctor, Dr. Gordon Rainey, and it recounts certain events that took place in the year 1810. Now, let me see where to begin. Oh, yes, here. I arrived at the Bull and Bear Inn in Salisbury, the doctor writes, in the worst of storms.
1: And having stabled my horse and seen to its proper care, soon found myself in the rooms my friend Guy Peterson had in for himself. In all the years I'd known him, since undergraduate days at Cambridge, I'd never known this closest of my friends to be in such a state of overwrought nerves.
2: Thank God you come, Gordon. Thank God you're here at last, my friend.
1: I came as soon as I could after getting your message, but what is it? I've never seen you in such a state of nerves. Thank God, you're actually trembling.
2: She's dead. Dead, you see, and they buried her last week, but I must see her once again. Gaze on her face.
1: Now look at me.
2: What?
1: Look at me. Look full into my eyes.
2: What? Gordon, what are you doing?
1: I'm merely calming you down through the use of mesmerism.
2: Mesmerism? What in heaven's name is that? And why do you stare at me? As if I...
1: That's right, old friend, that's right. Calm down. Quiet yourself. Relax. Just loosen up. Let yourself go. That's it. That's it. There now. You feel better?
2: Why, yes. But how did you do it? What is this mesmerism, did you say?
1: Yes. A means of controlling another person by, well, to put it simplistically, dominating him with one's own will, the force of one's own willpower.
2: But that's miraculous. And yet you did it. I feel ever so much calmer now because you made me.
1: Good. And now, Guy, calmly tell me why you sent that urgent message to meet you here in Salisbury.
2: Victorine's dead.
1: Ah, well, I know how you must feel, and of course I sympathize deeply, but her death, isn't it a blessing?
2: A blessing? She's dead. Victorine is dead.
1: And at last free of the hellish life Sir Giles Buckingham led her. Come now, Guy. Is that not something to thank God for?
2: Well, I suppose so.
1: Oh, my dear good friend. I know how much you loved her.
2: Loved her? She was my heart, my soul, my very life. A life that's ended for me when her family forced her to marry Sir Giles.
1: We've talked of it again and again, but now that she is dead, perhaps you can try to take up your life again.
2: I must see her, Gordon.
1: See her?
2: That's why I'm here. Why I asked you here. I must see her, Gordon. Gaze upon her lovely face once more.
1: But she's buried a week ago, you said.
2: In the family vault on the Buckingham estate. I want to go there tonight. Force entry into the vault. Open her coffin. And look at her once more. Just once more. I need you because I fear to go alone.
1: There is more to fear than that, Guy.
2: What do you mean?
1: A body, dead and buried for a week in a damp and virtually airless vault. Guy, you will not see Victorine as she was in life.
2: I shall see her.
1: Guy, this is mad. I beg you to...
2: I must! I don't care what she has become. I must see her once more. Must I do it alone? Will you help me?
1: If it is your wish... You wish it so strongly, then... Yes, I'll help you.
2: We must be Be careful not to be discovered, Gordon. This moonlight makes everything as clear as day.
3: There'll be no one about unless the estate is guarded at night against poachers.
2: Let's hope not. Wind kicking up. That should help a little. Cover any sound we make.
3: Yes.
2: Here's the gate to the estate.
3: Is it locked?
2: Soon find out. No. Come. There. And so much for that.
3: Now, the location of the vault. Do you know where it is?
2: Yes. That line of copper beeches on the hill. Do you see them?
3: Yes.
2: The vault lies just beyond. Come.
3: Wait.
2: That barking dog. If the place is guarded by a dog or even dogs.
3: Now, don't let your nerves get the best of you. Bad enough to face trouble when it comes, not before.
2: That dog. It's here on the grounds and closer. Gordon?
3: Steady, man, steady. Yes, it's on the grounds all right and coming this way. Come. Let's step out into the open.
2: Into the open?
3: If the dog is coming this way, I want to meet it in full moonlight.
2: Why, Gordon? Why?
3: Because my only chance of subduing the beast, if it can be done, will be with my eyes. My voice, too, yes, but the eyes. There, I see it. Coming over the hill against the moonlight.
2: Good Lord. A monstrous animal, Gordon.
3: It's a mastiff, and a big one. And he's caught our scent. Come on, step out into the moonlight. Well, quickly, or all is lost.
2: Yes. Gordon, I'm scared.
3: Stand still. Make no move. Leave this to me. All right, boy. Quiet down. Quiet down now. That's a good dog. That's it. We're not here to do you any harm, boy. We're friends. Your friends. Yes, that's right, boy. There's a good dog. A fine dog.
2: Unbelievable. You stopped him with your eyes. Held him to the one spot just by looking at him, and with your voice you soothed him, you calmed him, took all the fight out of him.
3: Yes. And now, let's get on to the vault.
2: Here we are. The vault.
3: Locked?
2: Afraid so. I'll have to use the pry bar I brought.
3: Well, be as quiet as you can.
2: Yes. There. Gate's open. We can go in. Light the lantern, Gordon.
3: Guy, once more, I urge you not to go through with this.
2: I must. You know I must.
3: Now listen to me.
2: Light the lantern.
3: I'm lighting the lantern, but listen to me. You remember Victorine as she was, the lovely, innocent, gentle girl who was forced to marry Sir Giles 7 years ago. The torments he put her through, the daily torture of living with such a beast, these alone would have changed her face. But she is dead as well, and buried here a whole week. Guy, I beg you once again, remember her as she was, not as she must now be.
2: Shine the lantern about.
3: Very well.
2: Oh, dear heaven, there are at least a dozen coffins piled one on another. How can we tell which is Victorine's?
3: Hers would be one of the topmost. Yes, and the velvet covering would be the newest. The brass studs still bright. Ah, that one up there, I think.
2: Let's get it down and see.
3: Just let me put the lantern over there. So, now then, I'll take the head of the coffin, you the other end. Can you reach it?
2: Just.
3: All right, pull then. Now, pull it to the edge. And when we get it to the edge, we can put our hands under it and let it down very gently.
2: Yes. Gordon.
3: I heard it.
2: What was it? It couldn't be. Can't be what I thought. A voice. And it comes from inside the coffin. Oh, dear, and above this is Victorine's. Gordon, she's alive. Alive.
3: Let's put it on the ground. On the ground.
2: Easy now. Easy.
3: The Pry bar now. Pry off the lid.
4: Yes. Yes.
3: Well, hurry, man.
4: My nerves. Hands trembling, no strength.
3: Give it to me. Now then.
4: Well, hurry. Hurry.
3: Well, I'm working as fast as I can. There.
4: The lantern. Quickly, the lantern.
3: Yes, yes.
4: Shine it into the coffin.
3: There.
4: Oh, look. Victorine alive. Alive.
5: Guy, it's you. It's you. Oh, God, thank you. Thank you. Horrors, I've been through.
3: All right, gently now, my dear, gently.
5: Gordon, you, Gordon.
3: Yes, yes, my dear. Come on, Guy, lend a hand. Help me lift her out.
5: Oh, I can't believe
4: this. Buried alive, oh, my dearest. It must have been horrible for you.
5: Oh, I don't want to think about it. I can't tell you. To wake up, at first not knowing where you are, and everything black, pitch black, suffocating, scarce of air to breathe.
3: Best not then, to think about it.
5: And then you move, and you feel the sides of the coffin, narrow, so narrow. And you reach up, and you touch the lid, but the lid's only an inch or two from your face. And then, suddenly, you know. Oh, heaven help me, you know. You scream with the terror of it. You scream and scream and
3: stop
5: scream.
3: It. Stop it at once. At once.
5: Yes. Yes, Gordon.
3: Well, you're alive, and that's all that matters.
5: Yes.
3: And thanks to what I called a mad impulse, you're safe.
5: Oh, yes. Oh, my darling, my dearest.
4: Sweetheart.
5: My dearest.
4: Sweetheart.
3: Now, listen to me, God. You two. Listen, we face a problem.
4: What problem?
3: Well, how are you going to take her back to Sir Giles? How explain all this? Sir Giles will have us arrested for breaking and entering.
4: She's not going back to Sir Giles. She's coming with me, away from this hellish place.
5: Oh, my darling.
3: You can't do that. Oh, she is his wife.
4: I'll die before I let Sir Giles get his hand on
6: her. A promise you may very well keep, my dear sir.
3: What?

0: prepared to surprise what I thought to be grave robbers. Well, as it happens, I am the one surprised. Indeed, I'm shocked. I scarcely expected to find Victorine alive.
1: Yes, she's alive. And from here on, Sir Giles will live, I pray, a far happier life with me than ever she did with you. Move aside, sir.
0: I think not. If you're going anywhere, my friend, you and your accomplice, it's to jail. As for my wife, since she is returned to life, she will also return to me.
2: Oh, no!
0: You don't move, sir, I warn you. But if you do, it will give me extreme pleasure to blow your head off with this gun. Extreme pleasure.
3: I confess that at this point in Dr. Gordon's journal, I thought the tale was over and done with. I was wrong, for it was only the beginning. Mystery Theater will continue shortly with Act Two.

0: Well, as I said, I thought that Dr. Gordon Rainey's story had come to an end. He had gone with his friend, Guy Peterson, to the vault where the woman he loved lay dead in her coffin, only to find her alive. And then, as he planned to run away with her to save her from further torments at the hands of her husband, he was stopped by the appearance of that same husband, gun in hand, promising to have him and Dr. Rainey jailed.
1: Giles, I entreat you. Let them go. They've done no harm. On the contrary, if it hadn't been for Guy and Dr. Rainey, I'd even now be lying in my coffin, alive.
2: Would that you were. Damn you, woman, would that you were. Your unexpected return from the grave will lose me a fortune.
1: But how can my being alive cost you anything?
2: Lady Hastings is a widow. Lady Hastings has an income of $30,000 a year. I proposed marriage to her on Tuesday, and she accepted me.
3: You proposed marriage to another woman 3 days after your wife died?
2: Why not? I'm alive, very much alive, and to live, one needs money. Why the look, Dr. Rainey?
4: You have more sense, it seems, than sensitivity, Sir Giles.
2: Insulting me will only worsen matters for you, Doctor, if that's possible. You can't be as unaware as you would like to seem that your career is ruined. A doctor, a physician, arrested for breaking and entering a mortuary, a sacred repository of the dead.
3: Sir Giles, you mustn't do this to Dr. Rainey. He helped me because he's my friend, a good and true friend. He was against it from the very start and would never have agreed to assist me had it not been for his deep and abiding sense of loyalty.
2: Oh, do stop, do, or you shall have me in tears.
1: Tears from a stone? A miracle?
2: So am I. Oh. Very well, then. Stone that will crush you, dear wife. Crush you until the death you've escaped will seem a paradise to you.
3: Put down that gun and I'll...
2: Ah, but I've no intention of putting down the gun. Certainly not until the bailiff arrives and takes you into custody, to jail, where I shall see to it you rot, the two of you.
4: What do you mean, rot?
2: I mean, quite simply, that once you're put in jail, you will never leave it. You will rot there, Doctor.
4: You make no sense, Sir Giles. The penalty for breaking and entering...
2: Penalties? Who speaks of penalty?
4: I do. There are laws. Laws in this nation.
2: But only one law here, me. I am the law in the village of Buckingham. I am Buckingham.
1: Oh, and he is.
4: No, Sir Giles. You will not imprison this man for the rest of his life. Nor will you imprison me.
2: Oh? And may I ask why not?
4: Because I say so. Because I tell you so. Now, don't look away. Look at me. Look into my eyes. Have the courage to look into them and tell me then. Will you imprison us?
3: Mesmerism.
2: Why, such is my intention, yes?
4: Is your intention, sir?

0: Giles?
1: Or was?
2: Well, it certainly was. I mean to say, well, the way you put it, most eloquently.
3: Good Lord. It's working. He's doing it again.
4: Doing what?
1: Shh. And you, being a man of sensitivity, my eloquence, the validity of what I say, has touched you. Is that not so? It is so, isn't it?
2: Yes, seen in a different light, so to speak. Yes, it would serve no purpose to put you in jail. None really.
1: And so you let us go? You will let us go?
2: Yes. Yes, go. Get out of my sight, the two of you, and never come back.
3: Let us leave, Guy.
5: Victorine.
3: Under the law, there's nothing we can do. She is his wife.
5: I can't leave her.
3: You must. The bailiff will be here any moment, and I can't dominate Sir Giles' will with mine much longer.
5: Victorine.
4: Go, my darling.
5: What? To leave you with him?
4: No, whatever happens to me will be harder to bear if you are in prison. Go, I entreat you. Go!
2: Second thought.
3: He's coming out of it. Guy, my friend, I've done all I can for you, and I'll not see my career ruined because you...
5: Because you're right. Goodbye, my darling, my dearest.
4: Goodbye.

0: Mesmerize me, Gordon. Do something. 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
1: You must control yourself.
0: I think of her, dream of her. She is never out of my thought, and always I am stricken with the thought that my very imaginings are as nothing to what he is really doing to her. The beatings, the starving of her, her very loneliness, the vile subjection to his passions. Oh, merciful heaven, I shall go out of my mind.
1: Yes, Guy, you shall. Unless you pull yourself together. Now, if you don't stop thinking of her, if you don't stop letting your fancy invent miseries she is very likely not suffering, you will go insane. You will.
0: Someone at the door.
2: Who?
1: Were you expecting someone?
0: No one. Whom would I want to see?
1: I'll answer.
0: Victorine!
3: Save me, Gordon, save me.
1: Good heavens. Come in, my dear. Guy, look, it's Victorine.
0: Victorine? Oh, it is. It is. My dearest,
3: I could bear it no more. Oh, yes. Oh, hold me in your arms. Hold me.
0: Oh, Victorine.
3: He may kill me, but I'll never go back. Never. He never loved me. And now he hates me because I keep him from marrying Lady Hastings and her fortune and makes me pay. Oh, save me from him. Never let him take me.
0: Gordon, she's fainting.
1: Here, Victorine, some brandy. Now, lie down on the couch.
0: There, my love. Lie back. Relax.
1: Let me take over, Guy. Go and bar the door, and bar it solidly. He must know she has fled, and to where she has fled, and he cannot risk her out of his sight because...
0: Because what? Damn it, what? Say it!
3: No. Let me say it for him. Because, once again, I am near death.
0: No!
3: Yes. Unless I can find rest. Unless I can feel myself safe from him, I shall die.
0: You will not.
3: I want to die.
1: Now stop talking, man, for once act. Now bar that door.
0: Yes.
1: Too late.
0: No, I threw the bolt.
1: Not enough.
4: Open up, I say, or I'll have the door broken down.
0: Gordon, what shall I do?
1: Well, unless you want a smashed door with nothing gained, open it.
4: Open, you hear? Open!
0: He'll take her back to Buckingham.
1: Yes, he will. She's his wife. There's nothing you can do.
4: Now, damn you all. At it again, are you? Stealing my wife? Taking what belongs to me? You men, take her.
3: No.
0: Over my dead body.
4: Take her.
3: Back. No.
4: Enough. Oh, enough. Stand back or I'll brain you with this candlestick. All right, then.
1: You'll be next, my friend. If you don't...
5: Very well. Move back. You're quite a hand with a candlestick, Dr. Rainey.
1: Yes.
5: You've laid my man out. I trust you know what this means for you.
1: Perhaps you should consider what it means for you, Sir Giles.
5: Me, sir?
1: Yes, you're not in Buckingham now. You're in London.
5: Seeking a wife who's run from her husband to her lover.
1: No, sir. A woman who has come to her doctor.
5: What? What do you say?
1: Your is dangerously ill. You have only to use your eyes to see that. I, being her friend, I am sure she sought me at my residence, and, not finding me there, came here.
5: Adroit? Most adroit, Dr. Rainey. May I ask, then, if you've prescribed for her illness?
1: Not as yet, Sir Giles.
5: Ah, but you will.
1: Yes.
5: Not good enough, Dr. Rainey. As her husband, or lawful husband, I intend to take her back with me to Buckingham. Victorine, my darling, come with me.
3: No.
5: Oh, really, now, you've no choice.
3: No.
0: Take your hands off her.
3: No.
0: If you...
1: Guy, you have no recourse. In the eyes of the law, she is his wife. He wants her, and you cannot keep her from him.
5: Sensibly said, Doctor. Here, dear wife, good wife. Faithful and loyal wife. Take my hand and let me help you from off that couch. Take my hand.
3: Vile. You are vile. Filthy. foul. I shall never touch you again. I'd rather burn off my hands than touch you, you evil man. I'll die rather than go back with you. Die!
4: Damn you, come!
3: No. No. No.
0: Gordon?
1: She is dead.
0: Oh, no.
5: Are you sure, Doctor? She was pronounced dead once before, you know.
1: There is no pulse. I can detect no vital signs. To all intents and purposes, she is dead.
5: Ah, you modern-day doctors, always escaping in words and phrases, to all intents and purposes, which is to say, you're not sure.
1: Who is sure of anything, Sir Giles? However, considering what has gone before, we will keep her here under observation for a few days.
4: You'll do nothing of the sort. You men, pick her up. And bear her to my carriage.
0: No! Wait, what are you doing?
4: Possessing myself of my property, sir. Whether it be alive or dead.
1: But you can't do this. You
4: can't
1: do...
4: Take her to my carriage.
0: Gordon!
1: There is nothing either of us can do. And Guy, she is dead. I'm virtually sure of that.
0: But if she is not...
5: Don't trouble yourself. Your own friend, the man you trust, Dr. Gordon Rainey, has pronounced her dead. All I intend to do is see that she is properly buried. This time, to stay properly buried.
2: Is she dead? You must understand, in those days, more than a century ago, one was never sure. Mystery Theater will return shortly with Act 3.

0: Think for a moment how you would feel if you thought someone you loved might conceivably have been buried alive, and you will understand the feelings of Guy Peterson. Think again how you would feel if you were a close friend of Guy's, a physician who risks his career every time he consents to help Guy spirit his beloved from her tomb. And you will then understand why Dr. Gordon Rainey wrote in his journal,
1: "I feel if Guy is not mad, he is close to it. He has never been a robust man, but on the contrary, something of a neurotic. So it was that I refused, and again refused, when he begged,
2: 'Help me. I beg you, Gordon, help me.'
1: That is what I am trying to do, by refusing what you ask. We were caught in the act of entering the Buckingham Vault the first time. We would surely be caught a second. There can be no doubt that Sir Giles is having the place guarded.
2: If there's a guard, we'll get past him somehow, or knock him unconscious, or yes, you could mesmerize him as you did that dog and Sir Giles.
1: Guy, my dear, good friend, listen to me. First, Victorine is dead.
2: How can you say that? She suffers, she must suffer from some sort of malady that makes her only appear to be dead. There are such maladies.
1: Yes, everything you say is true, but...
2: You admit she could yet be alive. Buried alive in that tomb even now.
1: Now stop that. Stop it. The second thing I was going to point out is that mesmerism doesn't always work. Some people, the kind of peasant type who'd likely be guarding the vault, cannot be brought under the hypnotic influence.
2: Yes, but...
1: And a third thing is this. I am a doctor. If I get caught again, Sir Giles could end my career, and all I have tried to be, all the good I can accomplish in this world, would be set at naught. I'm sorry, Guy. I cannot risk it again.
2: Then I must do it alone.
1: You will not do it alone.
2: You cannot stop me. No one, nothing can stop me from rescuing Victorine from that vault.
1: Guy, you are mad. You are thinking irrationally, acting senselessly.
2: That's my concern, and certainly no longer yours.
1: Oh, Guy, Guy.
2: Leave me, Gordon. I must prepare for the journey to Salisbury. Well, leave, I said.
1: No, no. I'll go with you.
2: You've changed your mind?
1: I have not. But this is a mad business, and I'm a fool to help you, but I am also your friend.
2: Gordon?
1: Yes.
2: The vault is guarded.
1: Yes. I see the man. A big brute he is.
2: Do you think you can mesmerize him? Bring him under? What did you call it?
1: Hypnotic influence? I doubt it. He's the type I told you about. All muscle and little brain. It's a dark night to make things worse. You wouldn't be able to see my eyes clearly.
2: Do you dare try?
1: Well, I have no choice. But keep this in mind, Guy.
2: Yes?
1: If I fail, as I most certainly shall, run for it. Do you understand? Don't try to fight him. Run.
2: Yes, whatever you say.
1: All right, now then. Let's step out of these bushes and walk toward him. Say and do nothing. Leave things to me. Come.
3: Who's there?
1: Oh, don't shoot, friend.
3: Then stand where you be. Let me have a look at you.
1: Of course. We mean no harm, friend. We are simply two gentlemen who got lost in these woods, and so...
3: Well, how come you're lost? This here is Buckingham Manor, and it's surrounded, all of it, with an iron fence.
1: Yes.
3: How come you got in?
1: Well, we really don't know. It's a dark night, and our eyes couldn't see much.
3: A likely story.
1: You must believe me. My sight is very poor as it is. Very poor. Look for yourself. Look into my eyes and see for yourself.
3: Here now, what is this? Look into your eyes? It's up to the manor house with you two. Will your answer to Sir Giles for trespassing on his...
1: Guy.
2: That takes care of him.
1: You stabbed him.
2: You couldn't control him.
1: I said to run if I couldn't, but... Oh, Guy, I think you've killed him.
2: Quickly, into the vault.
1: Wait. What's happened to you? Don't you realize that you've just murdered a man and that... You've gone mad. You have gone mad.
2: I am as sane as you. But mad or sane, I must get Victorine out of that vault. Now, come!
1: All right, but... Heaven help me, what have I got myself into now?
2: Oh, Pry bottle. Where is it?
1: Well, you had it.
2: Oh, yes. I must hurry. Hurry, she's alive in there. Her coffin alive. I must... There. Come along, Gordon. Come along!
1: All right.
2: There. There's a coffin.
1: Yes.
2: Look fast. Get the lid off.
1: Insane. He's gone insane.
2: Victorine? Can you hear me? Are you alive, my dearest? Perhaps fainted. Oh, Gordon? That's possible, isn't it? Alive, but in a faint?
1: Oh, Guy, my poor dear friend.
2: There. The lid's off, and she...
1: Dead. As I told you, dead.
2: Well, we can't be sure. You know we can't be sure.
1: Guy, in the name of reason...
2: Help me! Help me get her out of the coffin.
1: To what purpose?
2: We'll take her back with us to London and...
1: Take her back where?
2: To my place.
1: The first place Sir Giles will come to.
2: Then to yours.
1: Mine? Do you realize what you're asking of me?
2: If you're the friend you claim to be...
1: But what you ask is impossible. You've already made me your unwitting accomplice to murder, and I... Guy, you are out of your mind.
2: And you, Gordon, are no friend.
1: Guy, I beg you, leave her where she is. She's dead. Leave her at peace.
2: She is not dead, and I am taking her back to London.
1: If whoever may read these pages of my journal thinks me a fool, I could not agree more. But Guy was my closest friend, and what's more, was clearly deranged by the love he bore Victorine, and his horror of letting her be buried alive. So we took her body to my rooms in London. 3 days she lay on the couch in my sitting room, Guy never leaving her side night or day. But on the third day I knew something must be done to end this madness of his.
2: Look at her. There's no sign, not one, of decomposition.
1: Yes, because it is the middle of winter and we've kept the windows open and no fire in the fireplace. This sitting room of mine is a virtual ice house.
2: I know.
1: Now listen to me. What you persist in doing is not only lunacy, it is sacrilege. The dead deserve decent burial. If you love Victorine, as you say you do, let us bury her, Guy. Bury her tonight.
2: Where?
1: Then you will.
2: Yes. Where can we take her?
1: Well, I thought of that and prepared for it. A grave awaits her body in St. Pancras Cemetery. All is arranged. We can take her now under cover of night.
2: Then... Let us do it.
1: Good. Now, I've kept my carriage waiting below. Do you want to carry her, or shall I?
2: Let me. It will be the last time I hold it in my arms.
1: All right. Pick her up, Guy.
2: Yes. Gordon?
4: Oh.
2: Gordon, what was that?
1: It's nothing. Come on, let's go downstairs.
2: But she gave a sigh when I picked her up.
4: Guy...
2: You heard? Gordon, you heard?
1: Good Lord, I did. Here, move aside.
2: She's alive. I knew it. Alive.
1: Quiet, man. In heaven's name, be quiet. Victorine. Victorine, do you hear me?
4: Yes.
1: I have taken your hand in mine. Do you feel it?
4: No.
1: Can you open your eyes? If you can... Open them.
2: She has. Gordon. She's gazing at me.
1: Victorine, do you see Guy?
4: Yes. Farewell, my darling. Farewell.
2: Farewell.
4: I am near death.
2: No.
4: Only a spark of life remains.
2: No. No, she must not die. Gordon, stop her.
1: What are you saying?
2: Mesmerism. The hypnotic influence. Use it.
1: Are you mad? Use it? How?
2: Command her not to die. Command her to live.
1: Command her to live? Command what to live when there was scarce a breath of life in her? Her mind, her spirit, what? But I did it. May God, in his infinite mercy, forgive me. I did it. Using the powers of mesmerism, I held her eyes with mine and commanded her, forced her to live. Even though, over and over, she cried out,
4: I am dead! Let me go! I'm dead!
1: But I did not let her go, could not let her go, because, yes, I confess it, because the experiment fascinated me. I, Dr. Gordon Rainey, committed for over 5 long weeks, committed the sin, the crime, the sacrilege of holding the spirit within a dead body to this earth, even though it pleaded, entreated, begged.
4: Release me! Oh, release me!
1: In a short time, yes. But tell me first, what are you? Spirit? Soul? Mind? What?
4: I'm dead. Dead. Dead.
2: What's that?
5: Someone at the door. I'll answer.
2: You!
3: Found you at last, eh, you damn grave robber?
2: Sir Giles.
3: Yes, and you, Dr. Rainey, who so helped me, will no longer be called doctor when I'm through with you.
4: No, Giles, no.
2: What's this?
3: She lives?
1: No, Sir Giles.
3: But she speaks. I heard her speak. Here, let me see for myself.
2: Stay away from her. Don't you touch her.
3: Get out of my way, you...
2: Don't touch her, I said. Don't touch her. Oh. You shot him. You killed Guy.
3: Before he stabbed me to death, as he stabbed my servant. Self-defense, sir. And now enough of this. I came for my wife's body, but it appears I shall be taking your wife back to Buckingham Manor with me. Rouser. Rouse her at once.
1: I cannot, Sir Giles. She is dead. Has been dead for more than 6 weeks.
3: I heard her speak.
1: Yes. But it was her soul. Her spirit. I don't know what. But not her body. Her body is dead.
4: Yes. Dead. I beg you, don't hold me any longer. Guy is here. Let me go to him. I say to you that I am dead. Let me go.
3: She comes with me.
1: No. She goes where she should have gone long since now, had it not been for me. Victorine, I release you. Go. And in the sanctity of death, join the lover you never had in life.
2: What's happening? Her body. Her body. It's disintegrating. Before my eyes. Rotting. Mouldering.

The Premature Burial is only one tale by the master Edgar Allan Poe that I've had the pleasure of bringing you. We now owe, and generations to come will owe, so much to his imagination, his vibrant fancy. But it might be nice to think of him now and then, and let his name pass through your thoughts, as it does through mine, and to wish him well, wherever he may be. Our cast included Keir DeLay, Paul Hecht, Guy Sorrell, and Marion Seldes. Associate Director, Marlon Swing. This is Hyman Brown, Producer Director, inviting you to return to our Mystery Theater for another adventure in the macabre. Until next time, then, pleasant dreams.

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0: Come in. Welcome. Welcome to Mystery Theater. I am Hyman Brown. Nothing is secret that shall not be revealed, so the great book tells us. And yet, you think of the Herculean effort made to keep things hidden. Nations spend billions of dollars on secrecy. Men and women desperately devote unlimited amounts of time and effort to prevent certain personal facts from coming to light. But sooner or later, a time comes for the truth to emerge. Then, no pit is deep enough to hide it, no vault strong enough to confine it, and no friends devoted enough to deny it.
1: Why did you want to see me?
2: Step this way, Senator. A bit further off the road.
1: Wait a minute. What is that?
2: Anyone can see it's a pistol, Senator. I'm going to kill you.
1: Why? I don't know you. You don't know me.
2: That's true.
1: Then why?
2: Think, Senator. In all your life, have you ever done anything you deserve to die for?
0: Our mystery drama, The Look, was written especially for the Mystery Theater by Sam Dan and stars Michael Tolan. I'll be back shortly with Act One.

0: As the poet said, I drank at every vine, the last was like the first. I came upon no wine so wonderful as thirst. Thirst, to thirst is to live, just as we must constantly slake the thirst for water or for wine. There are those who can never satisfy the thirst for love or for power. Our scene, one that is quite familiar to all by now, a public hearing held by a Senate subcommittee.
1: Thank you, Mr. Chairman. I have only a few questions to put to this witness. Mr. Dorian, we are all unaware, completely innocent, of how you make your living. Will you tell us the source of your income?
2: I must respectfully refuse to answer that question, Senator.
1: But you do have an income.
2: I must respectfully refuse to answer that question.
1: Respectfully. Are we then to understand that you have no income?
2: I must respectfully refuse to answer that question.
1: Mr. Dorian, I have seldom seen anyone so splendidly turned out as you are. That suit is obviously the creation of a master tailor. Shirt, tie, shoes, everything speaks of elegance. May I ask where the money comes from to indulge such expensive tastes?
2: I must respectfully refuse to answer that question, Senator.
1: I ask all of you here to look upon one of fortune's elect. He is supplied, it seems free of charge, with a wardrobe fit for a king. We know he lives in a luxurious penthouse, and evidently no one presses him for the rent. He is obviously well-nourished. And yet, from whence comes the wherewithal? How does he manage to survive, indeed thrive, without any source of income? Could you enlighten us, Mr. Dorian?
2: I must refuse to answer that question, Senator. Respectfully.
1: I have no further questions, Mr. Dorian. But neither I nor this committee nor the American people are finished with you. Mr. Chairman, I reserve the balance of my time.
3: All right. Turn it off, Irma. I think they're due to recess for lunch anyhow.
4: Isn't Frank absolutely magnificent, Dad?
3: We have a presidential candidate.
4: I don't know if he wants it.
3: He wants it.
4: Well, he told me he didn't.
3: He has to say that. It's a matter of form.
4: You mean he has to lie to his wife?
3: Especially to his wife.
4: Why? We never held any secrets from each other.
3: Well, you see, when a man becomes president, his wife loses him.
4: I refuse to believe that.
3: No. The presidency comes between you. And he senses that already. That's why he's protesting to himself that he doesn't want it. But it's all ritual.
4: I want him to become president. He'd make a great president. And I'll do all I can to make him see it.
3: Well, I've been talking to people.
4: Are they impressed?
3: If the convention were tomorrow, he'd be taken very seriously.
4: But it's a year and a half away.
3: That's why we have to be careful. Very careful.
4: Listen to us sitting here plotting. It's like one of those old Byzantine intrigues.
3: Yes, well, politics never change. Is Frank coming home for lunch?
4: No. He has a date with guess whom? Elizabeth Atwell.
3: Oh, the Dowager Empress of the Washington Press Corps. Well, our boy has arrived, really and truly.
5: I must be losing my grip, Senator.
1: I wonder what that means.
5: How long have you been here in Washington?
1: I was appointed by Governor Lansdowne to fill out the remaining year of Carl Averly's term when he died. And then 4 years ago, I was elected on my own.
5: 4 years. And I've never interviewed you.
1: Why should you interview a junior senator from a small western state?
5: I should have spotted you. You work hard, you do a good job. You're respected on both sides of the aisle. In addition, you also married well.
1: I like to think so.
5: Irma Hurley, smart, attractive, Lou Hurley's daughter. Lou Hurley, formerly Hurley and Bassett. Quite possibly the most prestigious law firm in Washington.
1: Yes, Lou's retired. He's concentrating on my career.
5: And now, this committee. You're making a great many friends.
1: I'm a friendly person.
5: Oh, and does it come over. A nice guy. but no pushover. Smart, decent, idealistic.
1: I don't remember, Liz. Did I check my halo at the door when we came in?
5: And this morning, the way you handled that, well, he is a punk, isn't he? The contrast between you was simply electrifying.
1: Yes, he's a punk, the worst kind. A protected punk. But we'll find out who's behind him.
5: And I'm sure there's considerable influence and power there. It can reach pretty high.
1: That man and everything he stands for is an abomination.
5: You mean that. Frank, I've seen them come and go since before you were born.
1: Should you give away your age so readily?
5: I'm supposed to be old, Frank. That means I can dispense wisdom.
1: Such wisdom as...
5: For one thing, we don't elect a man to high office, Frank. What we actually elect is his character. Men run on their records. Well, what does that mean? A man starts life all over again once he's been chosen. The office works a peculiar chemistry on him. Do you follow me?
1: I think I do.
5: I've seen liberals become conservatives and the other way around. I have seen hawks become doves and also the reverse. So what a man really needs is the character to meet the incredible demands. I think you got it, Frank.
1: Well, thank you. I hate to argue with one so wise and experienced. But surely you'll admit that appearances can be deceiving.
5: Yes, to some people, but not to all. Not to me.
1: How can you be sure?
5: Did you ever hear of a Roman poet named Alianus?
1: No.
5: He was a minor poet. He wrote Vultus Fictus, Oris Rictus. Do you know what that means?
1: No.
5: Literally translated, it has to do with a fixed face and an open mouth.
1: Yes?
5: Actually, it means the look.
1: What look?
5: The look. That's what we gather from the sense of the poem, which just goes on and on.
1: But what look is he talking about?
5: The look you can see on every face if you search deeply. Now, my old Roman poet believed that man is commanded by the gods to tell the truth.
1: I would agree.
5: Therefore, he felt that the mouth offends the gods when it speaks a lie.
1: That's one way to think about it.
5: Therefore, the gods brand this mouth, this Oris Mendactus, this mouth of a liar, with a look.
1: You haven't told me what kind of look.
5: It's just a look. You know it the moment you see it. That crook on the stand this morning, that Al Dorian. Does he have the look?
1: Oh, yes. Yes, absolutely.
5: Can you describe it?
1: Well, it,
5: Of course you can't. It's a look without a shape, a line, a form, but it's there.
1: I understand what you mean.
5: I don't see that look on your face, Frank. I hope it never gets there.
1: Hello, Irma, darling. Lou?
4: Well, how'd it go with Liz Atwell at lunch?
1: Fine.
6: What did you talk about?
1: We talked about a very, very obscure Roman poet.
4: You're kidding.
1: What do you call that science of, where you attempt to discover a person's character by examining his face? Physiognomy.
4: Oh, that's not a science. That's a fraud.
1: Well, whatever.
4: That's what you talked about?
1: All through lunch.
4: Oh, darling. You wasted a golden opportunity.
1: To do what?
4: Look, this woman is syndicated in 300 newspapers. She has a national network spot every night.
1: I know that.
4: This was your golden opportunity to lay out your ideas, your philosophy. You wasted the entire lunch.
1: I haven't enjoyed a lunch like that in years.
4: Well, you weren't there to enjoy yourself.
1: Oh, wasn't I? Oh, I'm sorry.
4: Dad, talk to him.
6: He's right, Irma.
4: He's what?
6: Now, listen, I've been in politics for 60 years, and as a schoolboy in knee breeches, I gave out circulars during the Harding-Cox election.
1: For which side?
6: Oh, both sides. I don't know if Frank carefully plans his strategy or just happens to do the right thing by instinct.
4: The right thing?
6: Yes. Now, here she is, this mistress of the media with her fantastic clout. And when our Frank meets her for lunch, what do they talk about? Something that's dear to her heart, this phrenology thing.
7: Now, physiognomy, phrenology has to do with bumps on the head.
6: Well, Frank comes off as that rara avis, that one of a kind. Now, can you imagine a politician who isn't dying to talk about himself, but is actually interested in what's going on in your mind?
4: Frank is not a politician, Dad. He is a statesman.
6: Well, a statesman's a dead politician who was never indicted.
7: I should consider getting some work done before dinner. I have some committee reports to go over. I'll be in the study.
6: Back off, Irma.
4: What?
6: I mean, save it.
4: For what?
6: The big one.
4: What big one?
6: I don't know yet.
4: What are you talking about, Dad?
6: Well, sooner or later, somewhere down the line, he is going to have to make a deal.
4: Frank? Never.
6: Now, he is going to have to compromise, you know, yield on something, accommodate somebody.
4: Well, that's not how Frank sees things. Well, what kind of a deal would he have to make, and with whom?
6: Well, I don't know. But it's out there. It's waiting for him.
4: Well, surely, Dad, you must have some idea.
6: No, dear, I haven't. But out of a clear blue sky, when we least expect it, there'll be a knock on the door, a ring on the phone, and Frank will have to cut off, maybe just the tiniest, thinnest slice of his integrity.
4: He won't do it.
6: He will. And you'll have to help him. So don't waste your strength on these meaningless little skirmishes. Save it for the war.
0: The war, yes. Yes, it's true. Every day of our lives, we must fight to preserve and protect our integrity. We are assailed on all sides by the easy way, the convenient, perhaps the profitable way. And the higher we stand in the world, the stronger the temptation. As an experienced listener, you have already guessed that in the near future, Frank Stoddard is going to have to wheel and deal. With whom? For that, we have a second act.

0: It was the Greek historian Herodotus who told us that the bitterest pain known to man is to have much knowledge but little power. Today the situation seems reversed. In so many places, the people are ruled by those who have much power but little knowledge. And here we are in the midst of a story that deals with a man who has power but whose knowledge is yet to be ascertained.
1: Frank?
2: Dinner time?
1: Darling, am I a pain in the neck?
2: How can you ask such a question?
1: Now answer it.
2: Sometimes.
1: I don't mean to be.
2: I know.
1: I just know the country needs a man like you.
2: I'm not thinking about that right now.
1: You're not?
2: I'm trying not to.
1: But it's there.
2: Yeah?
1: Frank, I want you to make it.
2: It's a long way off, Irma.
1: No, not really. You've got it.
2: What have I got?
1: What are we talking about? The nomination.
2: You're forgetting the primaries, the convention.
1: No, that'll just be going through the motions.
2: Pretty strenuous motions, if you ask me.
1: You have it. Your problem is not to lose it.
2: You think so?
1: It's in your pocket.
2: You seem so sure.
1: It's a matter of timing.
2: Timing?
1: Look, you've come along at a moment when you're the brightest, freshest, most exciting face on the national scene.
2: Thank you, kind lady. Darling, please get that and save me the trouble of turning down an invitation.
1: Oh, I've learned how to do that with elegance and finesse. Hello?
3: Is Senator Stoddard there?
1: Well, the senator is out just now. May I take a message?
3: Yeah, this is Al Dorian.
1: Al Dorian?
3: And how much you want to bet the senator just came in?
1: One moment, please. Frank.
2: Well, what do you know? Thank you, my dear. Hello?
3: Yeah, hello.
2: And what can I do for you?
3: Well, that's what we ought to talk about, Senator.
2: You had your opportunity to talk at the hearing.
3: I mean, you know, face-to-face, man-to-man, and off the record.
2: I don't usually indulge in that kind of conversation.
3: Lawyer, you used to be a DA. You know you gotta give to get.
2: And just what have you got to give?
3: The name of the guy you want.
2: And who might that be?
3: What would I get for the name of the guy that pulls all the strings?
2: That would have to be negotiated at a meeting of the full committee.
3: Now, Senator, I'm making a deal with you.
2: I have no authority.
3: I trust you, Senator. You want to meet me tonight?
2: Where?
3: My place, over on the northwest. 2432 Bellison. Around 10 o'clock?
2: 10 o'clock at 2432 Bellison.
3: Nobody else is going to know about this till it's all set, huh? Nobody.
2: Nobody.
1: He wants to see you. It means he wants to make a deal. Frank, it's fantastic.
2: It's to be kept a secret. I have to respect his confidence.
1: I understand.
2: Don't tell anyone. Hey, is anybody there? Anyone home? What the... What's wrong? Who's... Dorian, what... Where's the light? Wait! Dorian! Oh, Dorian, what happened?
4: I've been shot, that's what happened.
2: A doctor, where's the... Oh, I see it. What's that emergency number? Dorian, are you... Hello? Hello, police. Police, listen. A man has been shot at 2432 Bellison. 2432. Get an ambulance here and hurry.
4: You shut your mouth off, didn't you?
2: No, believe me, I kept my word.
4: Yeah.
2: Dorian.
4: Maybe they figure they play it safe.
2: Look, don't try to talk. Save your strength.
4: What strength? Man, I'm dying.
2: The ambulance will be here.
4: What are you doing here?
2: Look, save every ounce of strength.
4: Who are you? Oh, I respectfully refuse to answer because... What? Why didn't I want to answer? I can't remember.
2: That's not important right now.
4: I'm trying to remember the name of this guy. And nobody knows him, see? But drugs and girls and gambling. He owns it. He got all of it, you understand?
2: Look, just try to be calm.
4: Who are you? What are you doing here?
2: I'm Senator Stoddard.
4: Light and shining armor. I'm going to make you president of the United States. I'm a bum, but I'm going to make you president. Even if you don't like my shoes, my shirt, and my suit.
2: I never said I didn't like them.
4: I'm going to give you something, and you can't give me nothing. I'm dying.
2: Dorian, can you tell me this man's name?
4: I never squealed in my life.
2: But this man killed you, Dorian. You're dying.
4: Just hold on to me. Keep me here. I'll tell you his name. His name's Joe.
2: Joe?
4: Name.
2: Joe what?
4: Joe Bizette.
2: Joe Bizette? Is that it, Dorian? Dorian.
1: Frank, it's been on the news. Are you all right, darling?
2: Yes, I'm okay. Just a little shaky.
5: You want a drink?
1: Oh, everybody's just talking about your courage and going in to meet that gangster.
5: Yeah, it's quite a thing, Frank.
1: People are actually saying that you could have been ambushed and killed, too.
2: Look, I want to say something to both of you. I know you both love me, and you're completely swept up with the idea that I can go all the way.
1: But you can, Frank, you can. People are saying
2: Let's
1: it.
2: Put all that aside. Something terrible happened tonight. Do you understand that?
1: Of course.
2: I'm not sure. It seems likely that life has become just a series of political maneuvers.
1: Darling, that's not true.
2: Everything's been reduced to a simple consideration. Is it or is it not good for my prospects?
1: That isn't fair.
2: Look, a man was murdered. He may have been a punk, a gangster, a killer, but he had decided, for reasons of his own, to cooperate with the United States government.
1: I understand.
2: But there were those who said, "You shall not do it." And they killed him. They defied the people of the United States. They won't get away with it. I'm going to hunt them down, whoever they are. And not because it's going to be good for my prospects, but because I have no choice.
5: Of course, Frank.
2: Whether it wins me the presidency or costs me the presidency, I'm going to do it.
1: Darling, I'm sorry. It's just that I get carried away by the
2: I know, I know. I get carried away myself. It's a bug and it bites you and you itch all over and the only cure is election. But right now I have a personal stake in a murder. And it won't be turned aside.
5: I don't, and you shouldn't. Now, if it happens to be good politics at the same time, well, that's so much gravy.
2: Lou, you're incorrigible.
6: The committee began as just another one of those ho-hum committees. Ride the current wave of law and order sentiment, get a few headlines, and then fade away as all of them do. But on this committee, we have Senator Frank Stoddard, who played it for real and for keeps. Now, it's not going to fade away quietly because there has been a murder. And each of us is outraged, as each one of us should be. Senator Stoddard is looking better and better every day. A fresh voice, a fresh face, a breath of fresh air. This is Liz Atwell. Good night.
2: Thank you, Liz. Oh, what's that up ahead?

0: Have an accident?
1: I could answer with that old gag, no thanks, I just had one. But I didn't.
0: Oh, something wrong with your car?
1: Car's in great shape.
0: Are you okay?
1: In the pink, as they say.
0: Why'd you flag me down?
1: Because you're Senator Frank Stoddard.
0: And therefore?
1: I had to see you.
0: About what?
1: I waited for you to leave the Senate office building. I followed you. I got ahead of you, pulled over, and trusted to your gentleman's instincts to stop and help a lady in distress.
0: If you wanted to see me so badly, you could have made an appointment.
1: People who make appointments to see you wind up getting killed.
0: That only happened once. What's your name?
1: How long do you have to live with a guy before you can claim to be his common-law wife?
0: I'm not sure. I think 7 years, maybe five.
1: Al and I had 9 together, so I guess that makes me Justine Dorian.
0: Dorian?
1: Yeah.
0: All right, what do you want to see me about?
1: Step this way, Senator. Let's get a bit further off the road.
0: Wait a minute. What's that?
1: Oh, what a question. Don't you know a pistol when you see one? It's only a .22 caliber, but it makes a neat little hole going in and kind of a jagged one going out. I'm going to kill you, Senator.
0: Kill me? But why?
1: You know why.
0: No, I don't.
1: Come on, Senator. I have to spell it out.
0: Why do you want to kill me?
1: Because you killed Al Dorian.
2: Is that why? But wait, we were there. We know that Al Dorian was already dying when Frank Stoddard arrived. Evidently, she doesn't have that information, but she has a gun, and her mind seems to be made up. A pity none of us can tell her she's mistaken. Well, we'll see how well Frank does when Mystery Theater returns with Act 3.

0: Study of so-called philosophy, which insists that the ultimate truth comes from the barrel of a gun. As a premise for a scholarly discussion, it's of course highly dubious, but as a practical matter, when one is faced with a physical fact, it becomes a serious debate indeed. And if you are the person without the gun, it's an argument you cannot afford to lose.
1: How can you say I killed Al Dorian?
2: You're pretty good, you are, the way you put on that injured innocence.
1: But it doesn't make sense.
2: No?
1: Al would be a key witness for the committee.
2: What is there about you? I know you're lying, but that face, that innocent face, those deep blue eyes, so filled with honesty, sincerity. In just a minute, you'll have me crying.
1: What am I lying about?
2: Oh, cut it out. You're talking to me.
1: What am I saying that's making you so angry?
2: We had this argument, Al and I. I said, Al, he knows he's playing a game. And Al said, no, he's a chump. He don't know.
1: What don't I know?
2: Al figured he could shake you down. All he had to do was tell you. And you'd cave in.
1: Tell me what?
2: I said, Al, it's dangerous. You can't fool around with those guys. But Al kept insisting. It'll be private between me and him. Who's going to know? But you had to kill him. Because he knew too much.
1: Please listen to
2: me. Poor Al. Underneath, he was just small time. He didn't realize he was only playing a part. That you were playing a part.
1: What part am I playing?
2: What are you doing on that committee? Who are you kidding? You're there to make sure it doesn't get out of hand. To steer it away from your father-in-law.
1: What did you say?
2: Don't you take another step.
1: What did you say?
2: I'll shoot.
1: What did you say?
2: No! You're hurting me.
1: What about my father-in-law?
2: Let go of me.
1: Tell me about my father-in-law. Tell me.
2: No.
1: And let go of that gun.
2: I don't need a gun. I've already killed you. I killed you without it.
1: What are you saying?
2: You didn't know. I see it now. I'm sorry. No, I'm not sorry. Al's dead. That's all that counts. He's dead. The two of you.
1: What about my father-in-law?
2: Al told you just before he died.
1: He didn't mention my father-in-law's name.
2: I know that. But the name he did mention should have told you everything.
1: It told me nothing. Joe Bizette. I never heard of it. Neither has anyone else.
2: Joe Bizette. That's not the name.
1: What is it then?
2: Bassett. Joe Bassett.
1: What?
2: You know who Joe Bassett is.
1: No, that's impossible.
2: Why is it impossible?
1: Joe Bassett was my father-in-law's partner.
2: The famous law firm of Hurley and Bassett.
1: You can't be serious. You can't even be sane.
2: Why not?
1: Lou Hurley and Joe Bassett. Two of the most upright citizens.
2: Come off it. Lou Hurley handled the corporations and Joe Bassett took care of the criminals. Not that Lou's people weren't criminals, too. They just stole in a different way. Joe made the great courtroom reputation, the great mouthpiece.
1: I refuse to believe a word of this.
2: All those big mobsters. Joe Bassett saw how he could play his cards in such a way that they would be working for him.
1: You can't prove any of this.
2: And he did. He had enough on everybody to keep them all in line.
1: Prove it.
2: You know I'm telling the truth.
1: Even if you are, which I doubt, why does Lou have to be involved?
2: Lou knew. He kept his mouth shut and took his peace.
1: Proof. Proof. Where's your proof?
2: For years, Al Dorian's been the errand boy, the gopher. The connection between Joe Bassett and the guys who get their hands dirty.
1: I insist. Where's the proof?
2: You are the proof. Yeah, you. 12 years ago, you marry Lou's daughter. Who are you? What are you? Just a kid lawyer and nobody on the DA's staff in some jackrabbit sheep ranch county. But you get an idea you want to run for your boss's job. Who put up the dough for your campaign?
1: Lou loaned me $5,000, and my wife and I toured the state in my car.
2: Good Lord, you really believe it? You think that's what does it? You shake hands with a couple of apple nuts?

0: Rockers, you invest a few thousand in some bumper stickers and buttons, and you're in? Who bought the votes? Who twisted the arms? Who called in the favors?
1: I was elected on my platform.
0: Oh, sure, sure. Who got you the editorials, the endorsements? Do you know? Can you even begin to imagine the kind of money that's been spent on you? Who ordered old Governor Lansdowne to pick you to fill the Senate vacancy when Averly died?
1: I made my reputation as a district attorney who cleaned out organized crime.
0: Sure. And who saw to it that you got the evidence? Who made sure you got the goods on guys they no longer had any use for?
1: All right, go ahead. Tell me why anyone would do it.
0: Why not own a man who might one day be in the White House?
1: How could anyone hope to own me?
0: Senator, one day they might want something very bad. And they'd say to you, Frank, you have to make it happen. Or else it'll come out that it was racket money, mob money that supported you all along.
1: I don't believe it.
0: Oh, I'm not saying they'd pull a stunt like that just to fix a traffic ticket. Oh, no, it would have to be something big. And they could maybe only do it once, or maybe they'd never have to do it at all.
1: How do I know you're telling the truth? How do I know it isn't all just a story to
0: what, Senator? Have I asked you for anything? Am I looking for something? I'm even sorry, because I can believe you didn't know. And that means you didn't kill Al. But who did? You can find that out. Who knew you were going to meet him? And where? Who knew? Who?
2: Darling, you're late.
1: Yes, I'm very late.
2: Something wrong?
1: Irma, someone knew I was going to meet Al Dorian. But only you and I were aware of it. And I know I didn't tell anybody.
2: Frank, what are you trying to say?
1: Did you tell anybody?
2: Well, why would I tell anyone?
1: Did you?
2: Well, of course not.
1: Not even Lou?
2: Oh, well...
1: Well, what? I told you not to tell anyone.
2: Well, Lou isn't just anyone.
1: Then you did tell him?
2: Look, he wanted to know where you were going.
1: But I said not to tell anyone.
2: We have no secrets from Lou.
1: Oh, is that a fact? Why don't we have any secrets from Lou? We're a married couple. Why can't there be things just between the two of us? Why did you tell him?
2: Because he's my father.
1: But I'm your husband. Where's your first loyalty?
2: Frank, don't put it that way.
1: You didn't answer the question.
2: You have no right to talk to me like that, not after the way I've worked.
1: Worked for what?
2: For your career.
1: Who asked you?
2: Frank, we're under a strain. I think I'm going to go inside right now. Before you or I say something neither one of us has any business saying, and which can never be unsaid.
3: She loves you, Frank.
1: Yeah. What does she know about you, Lou?
3: Well, she thinks I'm the greatest dad in the world.
1: Aside from that, what does she know?
3: Aside from that, what is there to know?
1: Everything. The name Al Dorian wanted to give me wasn't Joe Bizet.
3: No?
1: Al was very far gone by then. What he was trying to say was Joe Bassett.
3: Oh.
1: So, Lou, where are we?
3: Well, that all depends.
1: You were part of it with Joe, weren't you?
3: Yeah.
1: Why?
3: The money.
1: You were never a poor man.
3: Well, I guess the answer is you have to have larceny in your heart. That was so easy.
1: So now what do I do? Put my father-in-law and his partner on the witness stand?
3: Well, you swore an oath, Frank. So that's what you have to do.
1: You and Joe Bassett. You deny every word.
3: Of course.
1: And there's nothing on paper anywhere.
3: No, not a syllable.
1: It would be your word against that of a dead racketeer.
3: He was the only one who knew we were involved.
1: But I could give you a very hot time on that stand.
3: Well, I know that.
1: I might even shake something loose somewhere. Someone sitting in jail, or someone who has to make a deal with the cops, or plea bargain with some district attorney, might put two and two together and come forward.
3: Yes, it's entirely possible.
1: Of course, I would look great doing it. There are people who'd say, is this man so power-hungry he'd even try to railroad his own father-in-law? Look at how he's pistol-whipping that fine, dignified old gentleman. It could end my career.
3: Well, that shouldn't stop you.
1: And it would also destroy my wife.
3: Well, that shouldn't stop you either. The history of high office is filled with devastated wives. Now you have your oath, your job, and your duty.
1: It comes down to this. I'm not tough enough or ruthless enough.
3: And you have another alternative. Just forget the whole thing.
1: I suppose that is a way out. We've always had graft, crime, corruption. Maybe we always will.
3: And occasionally a hot young crusader comes along and makes a few waves. But it's all froth. Underneath, it's still business as usual. And giving me and Joe a hard time won't get you all that far. I've been out of it for quite a while. You know, Joe's a sick man. And already, new people, and we don't even know who they are, new people are moving in.
1: So you advise me to forget it?
3: It's over, Frank. It was a dim, forgotten, receding past.
1: The murder of Al Dorian is very much in the present.
3: Well, that was just kind of a last hurrah. And it was done for your sake.
1: For my sake?
3: Yes. To spare you this trauma. I'm sorry it was botched. He should have been dead before you got there.
1: You're to get away with murder.
3: I know you're a man of ideals to a certain extent. We all are. You see, life forces you to make compromises.
1: The minute you make the first one, you begin to die. Lou, you're the only one who can save me. Take it out of my hands. Come forward on your own. Turn yourself in.
3: Oh, I'm sorry, Frank.
1: At the same time, you'll be saving yourself.
3: From what?
1: Come here, Lou. To the mirror. See? It's on your face. I never noticed it, but it's there.
3: What is there?
1: The look.
3: What look?
1: Liz Atwell called it Oris Mendactus, the look of the liar. But I saw the same look on Al Dorian's face, only it gets deeper and wider, and it becomes the look of death. Can't you see it?
3: I think you're crazy.
1: All the years you worked with Joe Bassett, you knew it was wrong. You tried to break away, and then I came along. Oh, how hard you worked for me, Lou. You saw it as kind of an atonement for the things you did. But it's not enough. You have to do a lot more.
3: Yes, destroy myself.
1: Save yourself. Come forward freely. And that look will disappear. Prove it. Just decide right now to turn yourself over. And watch how that look will fade away.
3: I can't.
1: Go ahead. And then see what happens in the looking glass.
3: I can't, Irma. I don't want her to know.
1: She'll know.
3: You wouldn't tell her, Frank. Now, you wouldn't.
1: No, but you will. You'll have to. If you don't help me, Lou, I'll just walk away from everything. She'll want to know why. I won't say a word. She'll turn to you. Sooner or later, she'll get it out of you. And if she gets it that way, you'll have lost her forever.
3: Frank.
1: This way is the only way you can keep her. You tell her, Lou. It's what you have to do. And I can see it on your face.
4: You've already decided. You knew all along the moment would come.
2: Daddy, why are you staring at the glass? What do you see there?
3: I see nothing. Nothing at all, honey. Thank you, Frank.
2: What are you thanking him for, Dad?
3: Well, it's a long story. You remember I used to tell you long stories when you were just a little girl?
2: That's what I miss most of all. The stories.
3: Well, darling, tonight I think I'd like to tell you another story.
5: I'll be back shortly with a final thought. The look, how the ancients believed in it. To our remote ancestors, men were but materials used by the immortal gods, and the gods wrote on our faces. Yes, the face of a human being is an open book, if only you know how to read it. Our cast included Michael Tolan, Carol Tytel, Terry Keane, and Earl Hammond. Associate Director, Marlon Swing. This is Hyman Brown, producer, director, inviting you to return to our Mystery Theater for another adventure in the macabre. Until next time, then, pleasant dreams.

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0: Come in. Welcome. Welcome to Mystery Theater. I am Hyman Brown. Lord Byron, if I recall, correctly first said, "Sweet is revenge." But revenge is mine, saith the Lord, according to the Bible. The truth would seem to be that sweet indeed is revenge, while the moment lasts. But the victim of revenge will himself be avenged, one way or another, by a power not of this world, surely the power of God. In any case, had Arnold Montresor not avenged himself on Fortunio Bellini and enjoyed to the full that moment of sweetness, he would never have experienced the shock and terror that surged through him when Inspector Mouradot said,
1: "Arnaud, I arrest you for the murder of Fortunato Bellini."
2: "Me? You arrest me? For murder?"
1: "Playing the innocent will do you no good, Arnaud. I've got you dead to rights. I have found the body."
2: "Impossible. You couldn't. You...
1: You just slipped. How would you know it was impossible if you didn't know where the body was? But that was your second slip, Arno. A slip you wouldn't have made if you hadn't made the first."
2: "The first?"
1: "Yes. You committed the perfect crime, my friend. Perfect, except for one single, simple little mistake."
2: "What mistake? What mistake?"
0: Our mystery drama, The Cask of Amontillado, was adapted from the Edgar Allan Poe classic, especially for the Mystery Theater, by George Lowther, and stars Richard Kiley and Francis Sternhagen. I'll be back shortly with Act One.

0: We were talking about revenge, I believe. Yes, revenge. An emotion, a passion that came to burn fiercely in the breast of a certain wine grower named Arnold Montresor. A consuming fire he had at last managed to quench with, oddly enough, a cask, a barrel of Amontillado sherry. It all began, this strange and terrifying tale, at the famous Montresor vineyards in Tuscany, Italy. There, on a certain day, in the office of Arnold Montresor, Fortunato Bellini sealed his doom.
1: But I must have the 1923 vintage, Arno. No other Amontillado will do. You must manage to find more for me.
2: I would if I could perform miracles, but I can't. I've been in touch with every wine grower, every merchant in Spain. I've scoured all of Mantilla, where Amontillado is made. I can't find even a bottle of the 23 vintage, and you ask for barrels, casks.
1: Well, a bottle is only a drop to me, you know that. You wouldn't be trying to raise the price on me.
2: What?
1: Considering the money you owe me, the loans I've made you, I wouldn't be surprised if you...
2: Are you out of your mind, Fortunato? How could I possibly make enough money to pay you back by raising the price of the Amontillado you drink? You don't drink that much.
1: Which is why I have my suspicions about you, Arno.
2: What are you...
1: The catacombs beneath your vineyard. You took me down to the third level not so long ago and showed me. Why, there must have been at least a half dozen casks of Amontillado.
2: More than a year ago. There weren't a half dozen, there were only four. And you've drunk them all. If there is one bottle, one drop of 1923 Amontillado left in Spain, in the world, I can't find it for you. Now, this discussion is at an end.
1: Not altogether. I have another matter to take up with you. Money you may.
2: Well, what about it? I've been paying the interest regularly.
1: But I need the principal. Business has been bad, and I'm in need of money. I'm afraid, Arno, I must ask you to repay me.
2: Repay? Fortunato, I don't think you realize what you're asking. I'm in no position at this time to... Come in. Oh, Margarita, my dearest.
3: I'm sorry to interrupt you, darling. And you, Signor Bellini.
1: You do disturb me, Signora Montresor. Always. But not in the way you mean.
2: Well, what is it, Margarita?
3: Tonio is waiting to see you. It's urgent, he says.
2: What's the trouble?
3: Something about the dampness in the third level of the catacombs. He says it's getting worse and changing the temperature.
2: Yes, the dampness is increasing down there. I'll talk to him in a few minutes.
3: Very well, darling. Good to see you, Signor Bellini.
1: It's more than good to see you, Signora. It is a feast to my eyes.
3: I can't help noticing. Good day.
1: She seemed offended with me, your wife.
2: You never took your eyes off her.
1: Oh, can you blame me? So young, so...
2: About the money I owe you, Fortunato.
1: 1 week, Arno.
2: 1 week?
1: You know our agreement. The loan's payable on demand, or...
2: Oh, you can sell me out, but there was never any thought of that.
1: There is now, I'm afraid.
2: But you wouldn't. You can't.
1: I must. I need the money.
2: You've got to give me more time. I'll do anything you ask. Anything within reason.
1: Within reason, you say, eh?
2: Yes. What is it?
1: Well, you know how I feel about your lovely wife. Just looking at her makes me feel young.
2: What are you saying?
1: Well, the thought has crossed my mind more than once, Arno, that... What a pleasure it would be if she would come to dinner with me one night.
2: Yes, we'd be delighted to.
1: And not we. Not you. Her. Alone.
2: If you mean what I think you mean, get out.
1: Very well. Arno.
2: Get out, I said.
1: I'm going. But remember, you have 1 week from today.
2: All the filthy obscene... Yes, come in.
3: I just saw Signor Bellini leave. If you can see Tonio now... Arno, what is it?
4: Oh, nothing.
3: Something's happened to upset you. I can see it in your face. What is it?
4: Oh, Bellini, he's given me a week to repay the money I owe him, or he'll sell me out.
3: Oh, no.
4: But that's not all. What got me angered was...
3: Yes?
4: He said he'd be willing to give me an extension if you'd have dinner with him.
3: What you mean is if I...
4: Yes.
3: Oh, of all the thought of it, that fat, repulsive... But, Arno, darling, what are you going to do? Can he take the vineyard if you don't pay him in a week?
4: The vineyard, the wine stocks in the catacombs below, the house, everything.
3: But we'll be ruined.
4: Yes, ruined.
3: Oh, my dearest, there must be something we can do. Something.
4: If you think of something, Margarita, let me know.
1: When the maid said you were here to see me, I didn't believe it possible. What a pleasure, Signora Montresor. What a very real pleasure to discover I was wrong.
3: Why would you think my paying you a visit, Signor Bellini, an impossibility?
1: To be altogether honest with you, Signora Margarita, if I may say.
3: Of course you may, Fortunato.
1: I'd always thought you didn't exactly care too much for me.
3: To be altogether honest with you, I don't.
1: Then why are you here?
3: If you force Arno to repay what he owes you in 1 week, he'll be ruined.
1: Yes?
3: You offered to give him an extension of time if I would have dinner with you.
1: Yes?
3: I've thought about it. Suppose I came to lunch, say. Arno and I don't see much of each other during the day, and I'm often out shopping, so there'd be no need to explain where I'd been.
1: Wonderful!
3: If you cancel Arno's debt altogether.
1: Cancel it?
3: Totally.
1: Oh, my dear, you are as clever as you are desirable. But I'm afraid you take me for a fool.
3: Why?
1: Forgive the debt altogether and enjoy your company only once? When by giving extensions of time, I can enjoy it many times over. What do you take me for?
3: An extension wouldn't help very much.
1: But it would help when he needs help. It's either that, Margarita, or ruin for you as well as him. Lunch, then. Say tomorrow at 1:00.
3: Tomorrow at 1:00.
4: I said, where have you been all afternoon?
3: Ah, no, dearest, I told you, shopping.
4: What did you buy?
3: Nothing. I couldn't find what I wanted. A new bag to go with those shoes I bought last week. And I thought I might find a hat to go with...
4: You were with Bellini. Isabella told me.
3: Isabella?
4: His daughter. You know his daughter. The one he sent to visit our aunt for the afternoon. Only the aunt wasn't at home. And she came back to find you with her father. In her father's bed.
3: I did it for you.
4: Did what for me? Shame me.
3: No one need ever know.
4: I know. Me, I know. I'm about to die. I have died.
3: Arno, darling.
4: Darling.
3: Listen to me, please listen. I love you. Only you.
4: I don't want to hear.
3: Please, oh, please. Since the day of our marriage, I have watched you work yourself to the bone to keep the Montresor vineyards going, to hold on to the heritage, your heritage of more than a century. I have so admired you for what you do, so loved you for the man, the husband you are. I couldn't bear to see you ruined, and so I helped you in the only way I knew, the only way I could. Bellini is going to extend the loans another...
4: The devil with the loans! And Bellini and his extensions. You stand there and tell me you couldn't bear to see me ruined. And in the same breath admit you ruined me.
3: No, no.
4: Ruined me as a man. Ruined me as a respected member of the community. You think everyone will know about this? With Isabella and her tongue? I can hear them laughing behind my back. All of them. Laughing.
3: Arno, I beg you, don't talk this way. Isabella won't talk. No one will ever...
4: I will! And I can never look at you again without knowing what you did. I could never hold you in my arms. Never sleep with you again without knowing. Adulterous!
3: Arno!
4: I could kill you for what you've done to me. Kill you!
3: Your hand. My throat. Arno!
4: Kill me! Margarita. Margarita. She's dead. Yes. And you should be for what you've done. Oh, gentle. Sweet, beautiful, and desirable. What am I to do? What am I to do? Yes. Yes, the body must be hidden. Hidden. But how? How could I... Yes. That's it.

0: Alive. He's alive.
1: Oh. My throat.
0: Must work fast. Fast.
1: Oh, no. Oh, no. What? I can see only your head and shoulders. Where am I?
0: Does it matter where you are?
1: What are you doing?
0: Walling you up.
1: Walling me?
0: You know the catacombs as well as I do. The outer walls have caved in places. There are openings that can be walled up. No one the wiser to what lies behind them.
1: Oh, no. Ah, no. No.
0: Another stone. Two more. Only two more.
1: I love you. I did what I did because I love you.
0: And I love you.
1: Then why are you doing this? Pull the stones away. Tear them down.
0: No, I cannot. I will not. You are mine, but you became his. You love me, then you loved him.
1: No!
0: Gave yourself to him.
1: For your sake.
0: You didn't want him.
1: How can you say?
0: Because it could be true. How do I know it isn't? How will I ever know?
1: Oh, my God.
0: I can't believe this. What I just said, I don't believe. But my mind is stained with a thought. My heart is shattered by it. You must die. My darling, you must.
1: If killing me, revenging yourself on me, will help you. Arno, put in the last stone. There is nothing left for me now. Nothing of me but my love for you. The last stone. Put it in place.
0: Yes.
1: Yes. I love you. I love you.
0: I love you. I will always love you.
2: His heart, his soul, smashed to bits, Arnold Montresor sends his wife to her death, walling her up on the first and uppermost level of the catacombs. Oscar Wilde, our old friend, said, "Each man kills the thing he loves." All my life, I've never been able to understand what he meant by that. Perhaps I do now, and perhaps you do too. Mystery Theater will return shortly with Act Two.

0: murder will out, has been said. And yet, it's hard to see how the murder of Marguerite Montresor by her husband Arnold will ever be discovered. For he carefully walled her up on the top level of the catacombs beneath his vineyard. It's possible, indeed altogether likely, that had he been content with that, he would never have been found out. But a consuming passion to avenge himself on Fortunato Bellini has taken possession of him now. A passion that is to drive him into making one single, simple little mistake.
1: Come in, Isabella. Come in. What an unexpected pleasure. Sit down. Have a glass of wine. This Lacrim Christi is particularly good.
2: Thank you.
1: Well, now, why have you come to see me?
2: I'm not sure, but guilt, I suppose. Shame.
1: What do you mean?
2: The story's all over town that you and Margarita have split up, that she's left you. Is it true?
1: Not entirely. I've let people believe that because I don't care what they think, but you, I can tell the truth. I threw her out.
2: Yes, and you can tell me the truth because I'm responsible. I'm the one who came running to tell you about her being with my father.
1: Is that why you feel guilty, ashamed?
2: If I had minded my own business, none of this would have happened. You and Margarita would still be happily together.
1: A false happiness built on unfaithfulness.
2: Perhaps, but I had no right to do what I did. It was just that I was so surprised, so shocked at finding her with my father together. I lost my head. I must apologize, beg forgiveness.
1: I don't know where Margarita is, and I don't want to know. Have you told your father about finding him and Margarita together?
2: No. I wouldn't dare. I think he would kill me. And you must never tell him either.
1: Don't worry. I don't intend to. Oh, another glass?
2: Thank you, no. I'll go now.
1: Well, let me see you to the door. Carnival week begins tonight. I suppose you're looking forward to it.
2: You know better than that, Signor Montresor.
1: I know.
2: Everyone knows that I never go to the carnival.
1: Well, why not?
2: Come on now. You know, I can never find anyone to take me, that's why. There isn't a boy in town who'd want to be seen with anyone as plain and unattractive as me.
1: Plain? Unattractive? Oh. Well, you shock me. I've always thought of you as, anything but unattractive.
2: Oh, come on now.
1: I mean it. Well, don't misunderstand me. I mean, well, I'm almost old enough to be your father, and I wouldn't want you to think. Well, what I'm saying is, if you'd be willing to go to the carnival tonight with me...
2: You?
1: Yes, well, why not? I'm alone, you're alone. We could at least be alone together. Yes, and you'd have the fun of going to the carnival at last.
2: Oh, I don't know.
1: I do. I'll call for you at 10. I won't take no for an answer.
2: Oh, Signor Montres.
1: And another thing. Call me Arno. See you at 10?
2: Yes.
1: I'll be looking forward to it.
2: So will I. Arno.
1: Inspector Madero? The police?
3: Yes, Signor.
1: What do you want with me?
3: A matter of routine, Signor, nothing more. It's about your wife.
1: Yes? What about her?
3: It's come to our attention at headquarters that your wife is no longer living with you.
1: Correct.
3: Would you mind telling me why?
1: Well, we've separated.
3: For what reason? If you'd rather not tell...
1: No, I'm happy to tell. We simply couldn't get along anymore. We were incompatible. Constant quarreling. It became too much, so we decided to split up.
3: And she went elsewhere?
1: Yes.
3: Where?
1: I don't know.
3: You don't?
1: No, I don't. To tell you the truth, I don't care.
3: You have no idea where she might have gone? Back to her parents, perhaps? Relatives?
1: Well, her parents are dead. As for relatives, why are you asking all these questions?
3: There is some talk of murder.
1: Murder? Oh, no, you mean she's met with foul play, been murdered?
3: No. The talk about town is that... You know how gossip spreads, Signor. You murdered her.
1: I?
3: Yes. It is silly, of course.
1: It's ridiculous. Utterly and completely ridiculous. Well, now, if you'll excuse me, Inspector, I have much to do.
3: And the relatives...
1: The what?
3: Your wife, you said she has relatives.
1: Oh, yes. A sister in Rome and another in Florence.
3: I'd appreciate it if you'd give me their names and addresses.
1: Well, certainly. Only... Well, if you ask me, Inspector Madero, the police are making a mountain out of a molehill.
3: Routine. Nothing more.
1: Enjoying yourself, Isabella?
2: Oh, Arno, I am. You have no idea. Thank you for bringing me. It's so wonderful. There must be thousands and thousands of lights, all kinds of colors, and the music and the people in costume and fireworks. Arno, the fireworks have started. Let's get closer.
1: Well, if we can, but pushing through this crowd is going to be... Hey, what... Come on, Chester, stop blocking my way.
4: Why, Arno, it's me, Fortunato.
2: Father, I didn't know you were dressing up as a court jester.
4: Yes. How are you, Arno?
1: Well enough, Fortunato, and you?
4: Well, fine, except I've been a little troubled, a little puzzled not hearing from you, especially after I gave you a 3 months extension on the loan.
1: Well, I've been very busy, Fortunato. Very busy. Harvest time, you know. I just haven't had a moment to myself.
4: Yes, but still and all... Well, never mind. This is a night for fun and pleasure, which reminds me, have you managed to find some 23 Amontillado for me?
1: Well, the truth is, Fortunato, that... Now, I don't want to get your hopes raised, but...
4: You have found some.
1: No, not yet, but I may. Now, I say I may have located a barrel of it in Mantilla.
4: A whole cask? Oh, if that is only true.
1: Well, my agent is checking. I'll let you know.
4: Well, as soon as you do, don't waste a minute. Well, see you later.
2: Look. Oh, Arno, look. At least 100 skyrockets all exploding at the same time.
1: It's at some site, isn't it?
4: It certainly is, Signor Montresor.
1: Who? Oh, Inspector Madero.
5: Well met, Signor. And isn't this Signorina Bellini with you?
1: Yes, Isabella, this is Inspector Madero of the police.
2: How do you do?
5: Enjoying the carnival, I hope.
2: Oh, yes.
5: Oh, Arno, by the way, she didn't go to her relatives.
1: What?
5: Your wife. She didn't go to her sister in Rome or Florence. We checked. They haven't seen her.
1: Oh, well, She must have gone elsewhere, then.
5: Of course. The question is, where? You have no idea, as you said, Signor.
1: No.
5: Yes. Well, I'll just have to keep looking till I find her.
2: Arno, take me home now. I shouldn't have come to your house in the first place.
1: Oh, just another glass of wine, Isabella.
2: No. I can't seem to get up from the chair. What's happened to me?
1: I've drugged you. That's what's happened.
2: Drugged me?
1: To make killing you, murdering you, easier.
2: Murder?
1: You stupid, ugly little fool. You really believed me when I said I found you not unattractive. That I'd be delighted to escort you to the carnival.
2: What? Arno, what are you saying?
1: I'm saying that I'm going to do the same with you that I did with Margarita. Wall you up in the catacombs below.
2: You killed her? Then walled her up?
1: Oh, no. No, she was alive when I did it. At least she was when I put the last stone in place. But she didn't last long after that, I'm sure. It couldn't have been more than an hour or so before she suffocated to death.
2: Suffocate? I've got to get out of here. can't move.
1: No, you can't, so you might as well stop trying. You haven't a chance, Isabella. Not a chance.
2: Why are you doing this to me?
1: Revenge. Revenge for what your father did to me. Revenge for what Margarita did to me. Revenge for what you did to me.
2: I?
1: You are right, you see. If you hadn't come running to me, falling over yourself to tell me what you'd seen, I'd never have known Margarita. My beloved Margarita. I'd never have known she'd been unfaithful. But you had to tell me. You and your wagging, gossiping tongue.
2: I didn't think.
1: I'll pick you up in my arms.
2: No.
1: And carry you down to the catacombs. To the second level below.
2: No.
1: And wall you up as I walled up Margarita.
2: Please.
1: Think what it will be like. As slowly one stone after another goes into place. A growing coffin lid for a stone coffin. Think of the agony that lies ahead when the last stone is placed and mortared in tight. Tight. And the air is cut off. And slowly, in agony and horror, you suffocate. Smother to death. Tell me now, little gossip. What have you to say to that? Nothing. I'm holding you in my arms. Looking into your eyes. Eyes filled with fright, with terror. And you have nothing to say. Oh, you must have something. Surely there's some word you can speak, some sound you can make. That's it again, again.
0: Consumed by revenge, Arnold Montresor bears the numbed body of Isabella away to the catacombs below as the terror in her heart pours from her throat. And if I am not mistaken, Fortunato Bellini will be next in line for Arnold's vengeance. We'll see when Mystery Theater returns shortly with Act 3.

0: Our theme, as I have said, is revenge. But in the cask of Amontillado, we are also dealing with the perfect crime. What more perfect place for concealing a body, concealing it for even centuries, than in the wall of a catacomb, an ancient burial ground beneath the earth, itself a house of bones, skulls, and skeletons. Arnold Montresor has done this with his unfaithful wife Margarita, and now with Isabella, daughter of Fortunato, who seduced Margarita. But, as with all perfect crimes, the criminal inevitably goes one step too far.
1: Worried, worried, sick, Arno. What could have happened to Isabella after she left you?
2: Fortunato, my good friend, I wish I could tell you, though. Really, I do think you're worrying unnecessarily.
1: Now, what do you mean, unnecessarily? You say you brought her home last night at 12:30. That when I returned from the carnival at 3 this morning, she was not in the house. And here it is 2 in the afternoon the next day. Where is she?
2: You ask me, she may have met with some friends and stayed with them.
1: No, I don't think so. It isn't like her, not like her at all. I must go to the police. I should have gone to them before this.
2: Oh, wait. Wait a little while yet. She'll show up. And by the way, I think I may have a surprise for you tonight.
1: Hmm?
2: A pleasant surprise.
1: What do you mean?
2: You'll see.
1: The Amontillado. You have found me some Amontillado.
2: No, I didn't say that.
1: Well, that's what you mean. Where did you find it? How much of it?
2: Oh, now, you're running ahead of yourself and me. I said nothing about finding any Amontillado.
1: You knew how much it means to me. The craving I have for that 1923 vintage.
2: I know. And believe me, when I tell you I've moved heaven and earth to find some for you.
1: And you have.
2: I didn't say that. And I'm not going to say another word until... until I'm sure I have the surprise for you.
1: And when will that be?
2: Perhaps tonight. Perhaps tomorrow. Perhaps never. I'll send a message to you.
3: All right, keep moving. I want those grapes in before sundown.
4: Signor. Signor Montresor. A word with you?
2: Oh, Inspector, I'm very busy, as you can see.
4: Only a few minutes, no more.
2: Well, what?
4: Signor Bellini, you know him, I think.
2: Yes, we're very old friends.
4: He has reported his daughter missing, Isabella. You took her to the carnival last night, is that right?
2: Yes, that's right.
4: Why?
2: Why? I felt sorry for her. I began to learn what it's like to be lonely, and just felt sorry for her. A girl her age should have some fun out of life. Lord knows there's little enough.
4: True, true. About your wife, would you have any news for me?
2: News?
4: Have you heard from her? A letter, a message of some kind?
2: Why, no, I...
4: Well, if you do, be sure to let me know.
2: I will. Now, I must get back to my work. All right, you there, bring up the next cart.
4: One thing more, signor.
2: Yes, what?
4: I understand that the vineyard is built on catacombs, early Christian catacombs beneath us here.
2: Well, yes, where my house stands over there used to be a monastery. Of course, that was centuries ago.
4: Interesting, very interesting. You know, I have never been inside a catacomb.
2: Oh, is that so?
3: No, not those baskets. Load those baskets.
4: Even when I was in Rome. I was wondering if you'd mind if I went down into yours.
2: Why, no, not at all. I'll take you down myself sometime.
1: Excuse me, signor, excuse me. I'm wondering if you might have seen a girl. She's 18. Her name is Isabella Bellini, and excuse me, signorina. Excuse me. Do you happen to know Isabella...
2: Fortunato, I've been looking all over for you.
1: Oh, she hasn't come home. No one has seen her. Everyone I've asked is...
2: What are you talking about?
1: Isabella. Oh, would I be out here on the second night of carnival if I hadn't...
2: Didn't you get my message?
1: Oh, what message?
2: I found her.
1: What?
2: I had to come into town late this afternoon to pick up the cask of Amontillado.
1: Amontillado? A cask of Amontillado?
2: Yes, that's the surprise. My agent at Montilla several weeks ago, he found a whole cask. No. 1923 vintage.
1: Oh.
2: Anyway, it arrived today, and when I came into town to get it, I ran into Isabella.
1: A cask, a whole cask.
2: I took her to my house. Dead on her feet from lack of sleep, and my house was the closest,
1: Then she's safe. Good, good. But the wine...
2: At my place, too, of course. Come on along. What a lucky night for you, my friend.
1: Yes.
2: You found your daughter and your favorite wine.
1: Good Lord, Arno. How far down into your infernal catacombs must we go?
2: To the third level. The lowest. This is the second. One more.
1: Why did you have to...
2: Careful. Parts of the walls have broken down. Take care not to trip on broken stones.
1: Here, now that I've turned my ankle, you tell me. Now, why did you have to bring the cask, a whole cask, down to the lowest level?
2: The dampness. Very damp. Dampest part of the catacombs. See, the walls here are sweating with condensation.
1: Yes, but why did you have to bring...
2: I'm afraid all you know about wine, Fortunato, is how to drink it. When a place is damp, it's cool. The damper, the cooler. And casks of wine must be stored in... Oh, here we are. Precede me, Arno.
1: Yeah.
2: Hold the torch high to give light ahead.
1: Of all places to store wine, bones, skulls, skeletons. More a grave than a wine cellar.
2: A grave?
1: Yeah.
2: Yes. The grave of people buried here centuries ago. And now, your skull! Your grave, fool. So, you're coming to your senses, Fortunato. Good. Because I want you to feel. I want you to savor every moment of horror that lies before you.
1: My head. Arno. What's happened?
2: I knocked you out. I picked up a rock and knocked you out with it.
1: But why? What's this? My arms. My legs. I can't move them.
2: Because you're manacled to bolts in the wall.
1: What are you doing to me?
2: Walling you up, my friend. As I walled up Margarita, walled up Isabella, so you can die in agony of horror. Die of suffocation, as they did.
1: Oh, no, let me go. Release me, I beg you.
2: You can beg till your tongue rots in your mouth. It'll do you no good.
1: Anything. I'll do anything you wish. I'll give you anything you wish.
2: You're doing that already, giving me exactly what I wish. Revenge, Fortunato. Revenge! That's it, fool. Fight to free yourself while I put another stone in place. Think of what's to come when the last stone, this one, goes in place. Darkness. Blackness. The blackness of the grave. The grave made up.

0: For you, you'll die slowly. 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
1: No!
0: Last stone. See, fool?
1: No!
0: See? Watch now as I put it in place. Watch. Eyes can't tear themselves from it, eh? Let me look into them. Your eyes. And enjoy, relish, taste the hideous fear, the ghastly horror of your soul.
1: No!
0: Into place it goes. Into place, master. Now!
1: No! No!
2: Inspector Matero, to what do I owe the pleasure of this visit?
3: Why, in a way, Señor Montresor, it's at your invitation.
2: I invited you?
3: Several weeks ago. You recall I mentioned that I'd never been down in the catacombs, and you said you would take me on a tour sometime.
2: Oh, that, yes. Well, I'm delighted to do so, but not today. I haven't the time.
3: I'm afraid the tour of the catacombs must be made today.
2: It's impossible, Inspector. I assure you, if I had the time to take you on a tour,
3: I'm sorry, I should have made myself clear. I'm talking about me taking you on a tour.
2: You taking me?
3: Why, yes. I've already seen them. Your overseer showed me around this morning, after I showed him the search warrant.
2: What are you trying to tell me?
3: That you're under arrest for the murder of Signor Fortunato Bellini, his daughter Isabella, and your wife, Margarita.
2: Well, you're out of your mind!
3: No, but I think you were out of yours. I must congratulate you, Signor. You came close, very close, to committing the perfect crime. But you overlooked one single factor, one very small thing.
2: What?
3: We'll go down, and I'll show you.
4: No.
3: Yes.
4: Fortunato's body. Exposed to view. The wall torn down. How did you find him?
3: We didn't.
4: But who broke the wall down then?
3: No one. It collapsed of its own weight. You see, Signor, the one mistake you made, the one thing you forgot, was the dampness on this third level. The excessive moisture, the wetness.
4: The cement wouldn't dry. It didn't dry.
5: I'll be back shortly with a final thought. During our rehearsal of The Cask of Amontillado, a friend of mine visiting the studio said, "You know, Hi, this isn't the Poe story exactly as he wrote it." I agree, it wasn't, and explained that there's such a vast difference between story writing and playwriting that no adaptation can follow any story exactly. However, I also explained that our respect and admiration for Edgar Allan Poe impelled us to retain all of the story, wherever possible, and above all, its chilling horror. Our cast included Richard Kiley, Francis Sternhagen, Leon Janney, Robert Maxwell, and Robert Dryden. Associate Director, Marlon Swing. 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Until next time, then, pleasant dreams.

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0: We'll be right back with more Radio Classics right after these messages.
1: I drive my bus in a busy city. That's why road safety is so important to me. I know that I must slow down and be extra careful when I make a wide turn. Buses need more.

0: Come in. Welcome. Welcome to Mystery Theater. I am Hyman Brown. I embroider the world on a loom. I decorate with dreams my tapestry. Here in a lonely room, I am master of earth and sea, of all the planets under me. The spinner of fancy, the weaver of dreams, man was born to do and dare. And if he cannot do and dare while awake, he will do and dare when he's asleep. In a million years from now, will it have mattered much?
1: And you believe that mumbo-jumbo fortune-teller nonsense?
2: It's coming true.
1: Oh, what's coming true?
2: Her predictions. She said we'd be in the ocean.
1: This is only New York Harbor.
2: It's still part of the ocean. Yeah, she said we'd be on a ship.
1: This is only a ferry boat.
2: But it's still a ship.
1: All right. She predicted fire. Where's the fire?
2: The fire. Well.
1: Malone! Malone, help me! Help me!
2: What is it? What is it?
1: I'm burning! I'm burning up!
0: Our mystery drama, Tobin's Palm, was adapted from an O. Henry classic, especially for the Mystery Theater, by Sam Dan, and stars Fred Gwynn. I'll be back shortly with Act One. Shakespeare wrote of star-crossed lovers. However, many of O. Henry's lovers only had their wires crossed. This was probably because neither the telephone or the telegraph existed during the lifetime of the Bard of Avon. But whatever it is that crosses young lovers, ancient, medieval, or modern, it's the stuff of storytelling. And meat and drink to a storyteller like O. Henry. And since this is a story that deals with fate, irreversible, impeccable fate, we shall ask the master himself to tell it.
3: It so happens I'm part of the story. I'm a character in it. But I don't enter till pretty close to the end. And when I do, I won't know anything that's happened up until the time of my entrance. Furthermore, I won't even use my right name, William Sidney Porter, or even my legitimate alias, O. Henry. For reasons of my very own, I shall call myself Mr. Maximus G. Friedenhausman. Now, you remember that name, Maximus G. Friedenhausman. Well, however, too much explanation is like too much yeast in the bread or too much water in the bourbon. Now, let's get on with the yarn. Our hero is a young fellow named Daniel Aloysius Tobin, as bright and handsome a lad as was ever produced by the land of the green. But as we encounter him tonight in a Manhattan watering place, his true color is blue.
2: Do my eyes deceive me, or is it Daniel Aloysius Tobin?
1: Oh, leave me, Malone. Leave me.
2: This is Daniel Tobin, this teary-eyed hulk, this sad, lugubrious...
1: Malone!
2: Can this be Daniel Tobin of the sweet voice, the light heart, the dancing smile?
1: I've lost her, Malone. Lost her.
2: Lost who?
1: Her. Is there more than one her? I've lost my own Katie Mahorner.
2: Katie Mahorner?
1: Katie Mahorner. My very own Colleen from County Sligo. What am I to do? I've lost her or she's lost me. Now, what am I to do?
2: Why, find another man.
1: Ah, no. Another like Katie.
2: It happens every day.
1: What happens every day?
2: The story.
1: What story?
2: What story have we been talking about? The story of Katie Mahorner.
1: Well, how could it happen every day? There's only one Katie Mahorner.
2: Why, there's 100,000 Katie Mahorners.
1: Now, how is that possible?
2: That's because she isn't always named Katie Mahorner. Sometimes she's called Bridget O'Sullivan, or Mary Fitzgerald, or Maeve McCoy, or Annie O'Connell.
1: What are you talking about?
2: Ireland.
1: Ireland? You're all intoxicated.
2: Katie Mahorner is Ireland.
1: I'll take you home.
2: Ask me why Katie Mahorner is Ireland.
1: Why is Katie Mahorner in Ireland?
2: Because, my boy, we've left her there.
1: Well, of course I've left her there.
2: Oh, we say to the Katie Mahorners, I shall go to America, where the streets are paved with gold and there's not an English landlord to be seen, and I shall make my fortune. Then, Katie, my darling, I shall send for you. This is what you said to Katie Mahorner.
1: This is what I said to Katie Mahorner.
2: You and 100,000 other brave, bright lads as you took to the ships. But...
1: But what?
2: It is not to be.
1: What is not to be?
2: The reuniting of the Daniel Tobins and the Katie Mahorners. Soon she's forgotten.
1: I've never forgotten.
2: Tobin, my lad, it's human nature. Out of sight, out of mind. Off with the old love and on with the new.
1: I can never forget my Katie. And for your information, Katie left County Sligo 3 months ago.
2: And what, may I ask, did she use for money? You hardly being in the millionaire class with Mr. Andrew Carnegie.
1: She had $200 in her own savings and $100 from the sale of my own estate.
2: An estate, was it?
1: A fine little cottage in the Berkshire now.
2: And she left for America?
1: Well, I have a letter here from her mother stating the case.
2: And what does the letter say?
1: Well, I shall read it. Dear Daniel, my Katie has gone to America to become your bride. I had given her a piece of paper with your address in New York. But when I came home from seeing her off on the boat, I saw the paper still on the kitchen table. You know how forgetful Katie is. I hope she finds you.
2: So, Katie has come to this country to find you.
1: Yeah, but how? Where?
2: Her mother knew your address. She sent you the letter, so all Katie has to do is write home to her mother.
1: But you see, she may not be able to do that.
2: Not be able to write home to her mother? How is that possible?
1: Malone, my Katie is a pearl, a jewel, a treasure. But she has this flaw.
2: Hmm?
1: She can't remember.
2: She can't remember what?
1: Anything. A lovely girl, a diamond, Malone, but so forgetful. So it's possible she cannot write home to her mother because she's forgotten her mother's address.
2: To forget the address of one's own mother, it's awful.
1: Oh, listen, go away, Malone, and let me suffer in silence and peace.
2: Never say die, Tobin, my lad.
1: Die it is, Malone, because there is no living without her. How is she to find me in a city of 4 million people, 5,000 streets, 10,000 saloons? No, it's fate.
2: Ah, of course, fate. But everything in life is fate. This glass of beer you're now lifting to your lips.
1: Die off with you, Malone.
2: What was this glass of beer once? The contents of that golden glass was once golden grass, grain, barley, hops that grew in a lush and beautiful field.
1: A green field in Ireland.
2: No, more like Kansas. But my point is...
1: Yes, what is your point?
2: A single flower, a single blade of grass, you follow? Growing up from the earth, the thick, rich, black earth of Kansas.
1: What is the point?
2: Reaching toward the sun, the warm and nourishing sun.
1: We have also reached the end of my patience.
2: Suddenly it's separated from its roots by a sharp, cold, cruel steel blade. It is carried away and bundled and crushed and macerated and boiled and steamed and cooled, and it becomes a few drops of the flowing liquid that is now in your glass.
1: And there is a moral to this little story?
2: A moral, no. A meaning, yes. It was the fate of this blade of grass to become a glass of beer for one Daniel Aloysius Tobin. Fate. That is what is known as fate. Now, ask me what this has to do with Katie Mahorner.
1: What has this to do
2: with... It is the fate of Katie Mahorner to become the bride of Daniel Tobin. Or it is not the fate. Is that true?
1: That's true, I suppose.
2: Now, ask me another question. Ask me if this can be ascertained.
1: Can this be ascertained?
2: Beyond the very shadow of a doubt. Come with me.
1: Where?
2: To Coney Island.
1: Why?
2: So that you may learn your fate.
1: My lord, what are we doing in this place?
2: Fate. We shall beard the devil in her den. What does the sign say?
1: Madame Zozo, the Egyptian palmist. What's a palmist?
2: One that reads palms.
1: Why would anyone want to read a palm?
2: Because your fate is written there.
1: What is this nonsense?
2: If you look at the palm of your hand, you'll see lines.
1: And?
2: These lines determine your fate. Do you or do you not wish to know if ever you shall gaze on the beautiful face of Katie Mahorner? Come. Madame Zozo.
4: Approach.
2: I should like to introduce my friend here, Daniel Tobin. He wishes to know his fate.
4: Short term or long time? Short term's 10 cents. Long time is a quarter.
1: Ask her if she has an intermediate rate.
2: I'll treat Tobin. Here, Madame Zozo, 25 cents. Now, you give us the first class deluxe blue plate special.
4: Your hand, please. Oh, this is simply fantastic. This is a hand to conjure with.
1: Yeah, and it does pretty good swinging a pick, too.
4: The lines. Oh, the lines. Here we have the line of Venus. It shows you're in love. But it is crossed with a line of Alter Farcaris.
1: The witch?
4: Trouble. With your sweetheart.
2: See, it's Katie Mahorner she refers to.
4: I see trouble and sorrow and tribulation over one you cannot forget. I see the lines of designation point to
1: what?
4: The letters of the... two of the letters of her name. The name... the letters K and M.
2: Daniel Aloysius Tobin, did you hear that?
1: Well?
4: Well? What? How much more do you want for a quarter?
2: She's like the gas meter. You have to keep feeding her silver quarters.
1: All right. Give me another 25 cents worth. Will I find her?
4: Will you find her?
1: I've invested 50 cents so far.
4: Oh, well, I see your hand. It's alive.
1: Well, I should hope so.
4: Don't interrupt. Your hand is seething with sights, with lines and colors and pictures. I see a ship, an ocean. I see fire. You will meet a fat man, a blonde woman.
1: But will I meet...
4: The blonde woman will bring you misfortune.
2: They generally do.
4: You will meet a man with a silver ornament and a man dressed all in black with a hammer. Oh, what I see. Steam, steel, stone, white horses, a red-haired woman and a bald-headed man. They are also bad luck.
1: But Katie, what of Katie Mahorner? What use are all these blonde-haired, red-haired and bald-headed people to me? Do you see my own Katie Mahorner?
4: The pictures fade. All I can see is a man.
1: A man?
4: A man who brings you good fortune.
1: Well, he'll be the first of his kind, then, in all the world. How will I know this man?
4: You know him by his crooked nose.
1: Does this man have a name?
4: His name... oh, no. It seems to be somewhere in that name is the letter O.
1: The letter O. 50 million names have the letter O. Is this the best you can do, Madame Zozo?
4: Madame Zozo. And if I haven't given you his name, at least I have given you his crooked nose.
1: And he will bring me luck.
4: He will bring you great good fortune.
1: And you do not see Katie Mahorner in the lines of my hand?
4: The last picture I see is the man with the crooked nose.
2: Ain't it remarkable? Oh, ocean, fire, a ship, a fat man, a blonde woman, a man with a silver ornament, a man dressed in black with a hammer, white horses, a steam, steel, stone, a red-haired woman, a bald-headed man, and the fellow with a crooked nose.
4: And all for 50 cents.
1: But where's my Katie Mahorner?
4: Well, you can't have everything.
1: Come, Malone. It's time we left this unfortunate city of Brooklyn and returned to civilization.
2: Ha ha ha ha ha! Tobin, Tobin, my lad. See, the prophecy is coming true.
1: What's coming true, Malone?
2: She said it. Madame Zozo predicted it. She said you would see the ocean.
1: But this isn't the ocean.
2: No. What is it, then?
1: It's the body of water that separates Coney Island from Manhattan.
2: It's the ocean. The Atlantic Ocean. The selfsame ocean that washes the shores of the County Sligo on the Emerald Isle. And this is a ship, just as she said.
1: This isn't a ship.
2: No. What is it, then?
1: A ferry boat. Any fool knows that. The ferry boat between Coney Island and the west side of Manhattan.
2: Doesn't it have motors? Doesn't it have cabins? Doesn't it have this deck we're standing on? Doesn't it have a wheelhouse with a captain? Doesn't it have...
1: Well, doesn't it have what? What are you staring at, Malone?
2: Doesn't it have a fat man and a blonde woman?
1: Where?
2: Standing right there at the railing.
1: That the world is filled with fat men and beautiful blonde women.
2: But Madame Zozo...
1: Madame Zozo said there would be fire. Where's the fire?
2: Tobin! What?
1: I'm burning up! Help me! I'm burning up!
0: You were there. You heard the predictions. The ship, the ocean, the blonde woman, the fat man, the fire. And just like that... Here they are. The future. Is the future spelled out for all to read in Daniel Tobin's palm? Well, I can predict what's going to happen in the next few minutes. Then I shall be back here with Act Two.

0: poor, forgetful Katie Mahoner, the love of Daniel Tobin. Katie sold Tobin's cottage back home in County Sligo to raise money for a steamship ticket to join Tobin in New York. But she's forgotten where he lives. Will fate conspire to keep them apart or reunite them? Right now, Tobin is having troubles of his own.
1: My ear, it's burning.
2: Tobin, it was an accident.
1: This fat man stuck his lighted cigar into my ear.
3: That's a lie.
1: A lie, is it? Look at my ear. It's half burned off.
3: Why couldn't you look where you're going, you ruffian?
1: Malone, this fat one is about to swim back to Manhattan.
2: No, Tobin, it wasn't his fault. It's fate. Didn't Madame Zozo predict a fat man, a blonde woman, a fire? Sir, I wish to apologize for my friend. He ran into your cigar.
1: I did no such thing. He deliberately stuck it in my ear.
2: Whatever. It was meant to be. It was ordained by fate. You owe him thanks. Go ahead. Thank the man.
1: For what?
2: Don't you understand? For being part of the chain of misfortune.
1: I owe thanks for misfortune?
2: You do.
1: For half burning off my ear?
2: Now, this gentleman meant no harm, Tobin. He's but an instrument of fate. Apologize.
1: All right, sir. I offer you my apology. I apologize for running heedless into you and destroying your fine 5-cent cigar. My name is Daniel Aloysius Tobin, and any time you need anybody's ear to put out a cigar, I'm at your service.
3: Sir, your handsome apology puts me to shame. My name is Parridge, Ebenezer Parridge, and I must make a confession. You did not run into me.
1: I did not.
3: What I did was deliberate.
1: Do you mean you stuck your cigar in my ear on purpose?
3: The truth, always at all costs. Yes, I did.
1: But why?
3: Well, I was mad with jealousy. This young lady here, Miss Marcella Garlick, is my fiancée, and I thought you were flirting with her.
1: Me? Flirt?
3: I realize now I was hasty.
1: I'm an engaged man. Katie Mahoner has my entire heart.
3: When she's at my side, I feel as if I am a tiger.
1: Katie, where is she now?
3: The very idea that someone is lusting after my own true Marcella turns me into a raging killer.
1: Katie.
3: Who is Katie?
1: My intended. And because of Katie, I can see the face of no other woman.
3: You are fortunate, like myself, to be in love. And that is why you were not flirting with my Marcella?
1: I believe you have described the situation.
3: Now, Mr. Tobin, tell me this. If you were not engaged to marry Miss Katie Mahoner, would you then flirt with Miss Garlick?
1: The answer is no.
3: No? Did I hear you say no?
1: You did.
3: May I ask why?
1: Because, with all due respect, Miss Garlick does not appeal to me.
3: She does not? Again, may I inquire the reason?
1: Well, I do not feel that way inclined toward Miss Garlick.
3: Miss Marcella Garlick is not good enough for you? Then, Marcella, did you hear what this oaf said of you?
1: No, I didn't say she wasn't good enough.
3: But you wouldn't flirt with her. Why not? Are there other women on this boat you would flirt with?
1: There may be.
3: But not Miss Garlick. Put up your hands.
1: What?
3: I said put up your hands.
1: You'd fight me because I would not flirt with your intended?
3: To the death.
1: Malone, let us leave this fat maniac.
3: I knew you were a coward the moment I laid eyes on you.
2: Tobin, don't hit him.
1: Yeah, but the man called me a coward.
2: Gentlemen, this hardly calls for bloodshed. What would satisfy your honor, Mr. Parridge?
3: Let him say he'd flirt with Miss Garlick.
2: Certainly a most delightful way to keep the peace. Tobin, say you'll be willing to flirt with Mr. Parridge's fiancée. Well, go ahead.
1: No.
3: No?
2: No.
3: And why not, may I ask?
1: because I don't know what she looks like.
2: Man, you can see her. She's standing right there in plain view.
1: I still don't know what she looks like. What color's her hair?
2: Her hair's blonde. Anyone can see that.
1: The blonde comes from a bottle of peroxide.
3: Sir, how dare you!
1: Now, what's her face like underneath all that powder and paint? So what I say to you, Mr. Parrish, is if you want me to flirt with your fiancé, first you've got to strip her down and scrape her off and let us discover who she is.
3: That shall be your last insult.
2: Look out, Tobin.
1: You will you? You're right. I've been waiting for this.
3: Tobin, don't. Tobin, don't. Don't throw him overboard.
4: Help!
3: Tobin, you maniac. You maniac, you. Where are you going?
1: I'm going in there after him.
3: You fool, you can't swim. Somebody else will save him. Come on.
1: Where?
3: Where do you think? Down in the saloon deck, the other side of the boat. Let's get lost in the crowd. You can get 30 days for assault, man.
1: Yeah, but he assaulted me.
3: You threw him in the water. Come on, don't ask questions. There's a policeman coming this way.
1: All right, come on. I know where to hide.
3: It's no use, Tobin.
1: Down these stairs. I know the head stoker on this ferry. He'll hide me in the engine room.
5: You there!
1: Whoops.
5: Stand still in the name of the law.
2: Oh, you can't escape.
1: Well, have you lost your senses? I'm to be arrested.
2: Even so, you must stand right here.
1: I'll do no such thing.
2: You must. I won't let you escape.
1: John Malone, my best friend, are you selling me out?
2: Hold on.
1: There's no time. That policeman's almost here.
2: I can't let you.
1: Let go of me, Malone.
2: The policeman. Look at the policeman. Remember what Madame Zozo said. You will meet a man with a silver ornament. She meant a policeman. See? His silver badge.
1: Malone, if I go to prison, I'll never forgive you.
2: What have I got to do with it? It's written in your palm.
5: You there! You're under arrest!
1: Now, officer, I was standing peaceful at the rail with my friends.
6: Ah, that's what they are saying.
2: Don't fight it, Tobin, my lad. See the badge. What a beautiful silver ornament. Oh, how wonderful fate is working for you tonight. How marvelous.
1: Is that a fact? I get my ear half burned off.
2: Oh, it's not that bad.
1: I'm placed under arrest like a common criminal.
2: You'll be vindicated in the end, you'll see.
1: Officer, I'm telling the truth. It was self-defense.
6: Don't tell it to me. Tell it to the judge. Sit here and wait till your case is called.
1: Well, what will happen to me?
6: You won't be hanged, at least. I don't think so.
2: Whatever happens, Tobin, my lad, happens because of fate.
1: Fate?
2: Yes, fate makes all the decisions, and it's fate that leads you towards Katie Mahorner.
1: Is that the truth now?
2: Or away from Katie Mahorner.
1: Oh, you've always been a great comfort to me, Malone.
7: 30 days. Next case.
6: It's him.
1: It's who?
6: Judge Murphy. 30 days, next case.
1: Well, what about Judge Murphy?
6: All I can tell you is you're going to get 30 days.
1: 30 days, but I...
6: That's what he gives everybody. Doesn't matter what you did. You've played innocent or guilty when it's all over. He says...
7: 30 days. Next case.
1: 30 days? How can I go to jail for 30 days?
2: The prophecy, the prediction, it's all coming true. Madame Zozo said there would be a man dressed in black. That's the judge in his robes with a hammer. See? It's his gavel.
1: Oh, we should never have gone to that crazy Madame Zozo.
2: It would have all come out the same way. This is your fate. How can you fight it? Cheer up, Tobin, my lad. I'm with you. I'm with you all the way.
7: 30 days. Next case.
6: That's you.
7: What's the charge, officer?
6: Assault, Your Honor. He threw a man off the Coney Island ferry boat.
7: What's your name?
1: Daniel Aloysius Tobin.
7: How do you plead?
1: Well, Your Honor, guilty.
7: 30 days. Next case.
1: But, Your Honor, I wasn't exactly guilty.
7: Then do you wish to plead innocent?
1: Yes, sir.
7: Very well. 30 days.
1: But, Your Honor, I have an explanation.
7: No. What do you want to bother with that for?
1: Isn't every American citizen entitled to habeas corpus or rigor mortis?
7: I'll take it under advisement.
1: What I did was for the man's own benefit.
7: Is this going to be a long explanation?
1: No, Your Honor.
7: It's most unfair of you, Mr. Tobin. Look at the line of people waiting to be sentenced. I mean, waiting for justice. We have to keep moving. Now, did you or did you not throw a man into the water from the Coney Island ferry boat?
1: Yes, sir. But I had a good reason.
7: What was it?
1: To cool him off.
7: Which is exactly what we propose to do for you. Place you in a nice, cool cell. 30 days. Next case.
2: well, Tobin, my lad.
8: Keep away from me. Keep away.
2: Is that how you talk to your best pal after I come all the way uptown to visit?
8: If it wasn't for you, I wouldn't be in here.
2: Don't blame me. It's fate. Besides, you'll be out in 2 more weeks.
8: 2 more weeks? I won't live that long.
2: Now, 2 weeks. What's 2 weeks?
8: 2 weeks in Hades, Malone. That's what I face.
2: It can't be as bad as that.
8: Do you know where they put me, Malone? In the laundry. The steam laundry.
2: Oh, the steam laundry. Why, that's marvelous.
8: Oh, leave me, Malone. Leave
2: me. But don't you understand?
8: It's bad enough I got 30 days in the steam laundry for assault. But if you say another word, I'll get the rope for murder.
2: Don't you know what it means? Madame Zozo's prophecy is absolutely accurate. And it's on schedule. Everything she has predicted has come true in every detail. The ocean, the boat, the fat man, the blonde woman figure, the man with the silver ornament, the man dressed in black with the hammer, and now steel, stone, which is the prison, and steam, the laundry. It's happening, Tobin. It's happening.
8: What's happening?
2: Fate.
8: Fate should have to work in a steam laundry.
2: And now, what's left? The red-haired girl.
8: But Katie Mahorna does not have red hair.
2: The red-haired girl, the bald-headed man, the white horses, and the man with the crooked nose. I tell you, Tobin, I can hardly wait.
0: He'll have to wait, and so will we, for a few minutes anyhow, till we return with Act 3, which is where fate comes final for everyone. Will Tobin be reunited with his beautiful but somewhat forgetful Katie Mahoner? When? Well, don't place me in such a compromising position. You know I can't give away any secrets. Mystery Theater will be back shortly.

0: I could not love thee half as much, did I not love honor more. Yes, some of the most beautiful love poetry in the world has been written in prison. Daniel Aloysius Tobin, who is madly in love with Katie Mahoner, is also in prison, but he's not writing poetry. He's sweating away his sentence in the steam laundry. Well, as you know, all things come to an end, even Tobin's 30-day sentence. And on the day of blessed release, he is met at the gate by his faithful friend Malone.
1: Tobin, my good lad.
2: You keep a safe distance away from me, Malone, or I shall not be responsible for my actions.
1: Is this the way you talk to your best friend?
2: What a sad, pathetic creature I am to have the likes of you for a friend.
1: Come, Tobin, I'll buy you a drink.
2: No, I want nothing from you. You shall introduce me to no further mischief.
1: Aye, you're holding me responsible.
2: Well, if it hadn't been for you, I would never have had my ear half burned away.
1: An exaggeration.
2: I served 30 days in the workhouse. Is that an exaggeration, too?
1: Tobin, it's fate. Your fate is written in the palm of your hand. And now we must look for the red-haired girl.
2: Which red-haired girl?
1: The one Madame Zozo said we would meet. Remember? The horses. The red-haired girl. The bald-headed man.
2: No, I don't want to meet anyone else.
1: But these are all the people who will lead you to Katie Mahoner.
2: No. If fate decrees that I'm to meet Katie Mahoner, then I shall meet her without white horses and red-haired girls and bald-headed men.
1: And men with crooked noses, don't forget.
2: No. Now let me be, Malone. I shall go my own way to my own small room, and there I shall sit and wait.
1: But you cannot avoid the rest of those people. They are already in your palm.
2: Well, they will have to do the best they can without me.
1: And Katie Mahoner.
2: What will be...
1: But...
2: No, I'm going home. My mind's made up. Come in. Oh, it's only you.
1: Yes, it's only me. Only your best friend. Only a person who stays awake all night and plans all day for you. Tobin, listen to me.
2: Oh, no, never again.
1: But you must. Look at your palm, Tobin. It's there. Every secret of your future is there.
2: Then let it stay there.
1: The game, Tobin, the game must be played out to the end.
2: Who says so?
1: Fate.
2: Fate again?
1: Not again, but still. Tobin, you're standing still, and your fate is standing still.
2: It's of little matter to me.
1: But don't you see, fate is being delayed, like a train being held in the station because the track is not clear. You must carry out the design of fate. You must have this encounter with the white horse, the red-haired girl, and the bald-headed man.
2: All I want is my Katie Mahoner.
1: But Katie is on the train.
2: What train?
1: The train of fate that is being held up in the station, and you're holding it up.
2: Every time I listen to you...
1: But it isn't me. It's all in the palm of your hand. Come. We can't keep Katie Mahoner waiting on that train.
2: But we don't even know if she's on that train.
1: Then, what have we got to lose?
2: We?
1: I'm with you, Tobin. I'm with you all the way.
2: Oh, yes, the way you were with me for 30 days in the steam laundry.
1: Tobin, she's waiting. Katie Mahoner is waiting.
2: Well, I must say, the streets are filled with horses, red-haired women, and bald-headed men.
1: Yes, Tobin, my lad, but not in combination.
2: Malone, why can't you leave me in peace?
1: Because there is no peace for you until you find Katie Mahoner.
2: There's no peace for me till I'm rid of you.
1: Tobin, look. There, across the street.
2: Well?
1: Sitting in that carriage, a girl. A beautiful girl with red hair. Tobin, can you mistake that flaming red hair? And the horses, white horses, two white horses. Now where's the bald-headed man?
2: A man. A tall man is headed for the carriage.
1: Is he bald?
2: I don't know. He's wearing a hat.
1: If he's bald, these are our people.
2: Wait a minute. Wait, he's stopping to chat with a lady on the sidewalk.
1: He takes off his hat. Tobin. He's bald.
2: Not a hair on his head. What's supposed to happen now?
1: Wait, Tobin, for a sign. It was foretold. The white horses, the red-haired girl, the bald-headed man, they will lead you to a man with a crooked nose, who in turn will take you to Katie Mahoner.
2: I don't believe a word
1: of
2: it.
1: Wait.
2: For what?
3: Hilda!
1: Tobin, look. Look at the horses. They've gone mad.
2: They're going to bolt.
1: Tobin, you madman. Where are you going?
2: Hey, easy there. Easy. Whoa. Easy. Whoa there, fellas. Everything's going to be just fine. Whoa. That's it. That's it. Now, easy there.
0: So how can I and my daughter ever thank you? This brave man. My goodness, she's fainted. My name is Colonel Fenris. You must come home with me. We must discuss a suitable reward. You saved her life.
2: Well, anyone could have done it.
0: Yes, but you were the one who did.
2: Well, I was glad to have been of help.
0: Where are you going? Come back here, sir. Stop that man.
3: Hey,
0: somebody stop that man.
1: Tobin, you fool. Tobin, come back here. Wait here, Colonel. I'll get him for you. Tobin. Well, I must say, what is the meaning of that?
2: Fate.
1: Fate, of course it was fate. Do you know who that was?
2: Colonel Fenris, the millionaire.
1: And you ran away from him after you saved his daughter's life.
2: I had to run away from him.
1: You had to run away from a millionaire, a grateful millionaire. Why?
2: Because then I would have lost Katie Mahorner forever.
1: What does Katie Mahorner have to do with it?
2: He wished to reward me, didn't he? And what would the reward have been? Letitia?
1: Letitia?
2: His daughter, Letitia. You mean she wouldn't have fallen in love with the strong, brave, handsome lad who saved her life?
1: It does happen. And as long as you cannot be sure you will ever find Katie Mahorner, why, a bird in the hat.
2: That's why I ran from there. I was beginning to have the same thoughts myself.
1: It might not be so bad. The girl is beautiful, rich.
2: Not another word, do you hear? I will not be untrue to Katie Mahorner for all the money in the world.
1: All right. Spend the rest of your life looking for her. And one day, when you're bent and withered and old, you'll run into... Tobin.
2: What is it now?
1: That man standing on the corner.
2: Well, what about him? A tall man, decently dressed.
1: The nose on him, Tobin. The proboscis. It's crooked.
2: Right, yes, that I admit. It makes two twists from bridge to end like the wiggle of a snake.
1: He's the one Madame Zozo told about.
2: Well, that he may well be, but I'll have no part of him.
1: But Tobin, he's the end of the bad luck.
2: There is no end to bad luck. I'll never find my Katie.
1: Tobin, it must be played out to the end. Otherwise, you'll never know.
2: All right. But this is the last of it. Well, good evening to you, sir.
4: Good evening.
2: Might I inquire as to your name?
4: My name. It's Maximus G. Friedenhausman.
2: Oh, that's a good size. Do you spell it with an O anywhere down the length and breadth of it?
4: No.
2: Do you see him alone? He's not our man.
1: Sir, you are in the presence of myself, John Malone, and my young friend, Daniel Tobin.
4: I appreciate the honor. And now, since I cannot conceive that you would hold a spelling bee on a street corner at midnight, would you name some reasonable excuse for being at large?
2: Well, she said we would meet you.
4: Who?
2: The Egyptian palmist.
4: And now you found me.
2: Well, my good luck is supposed to begin.
4: And what is supposed to happen?
2: Well, I will find her.
4: Well, who is she?
2: My fiancée from the old country.
4: Have you misplaced her somewhere?
2: The fact is, sir, she's misplaced herself.
4: Tell me more about her.
2: There's nothing to tell, and I can't waste any more of my time standing on a street corner with a gentleman as homely as yourself.
4: But I must know about it.
2: And what affair is it of yours?
4: My walk in life is the literary. I wander about in the night seeking idiosyncrasies on the earth and the truth in heaven. And it's my hope to write a book, to reconcile it all.
2: And you'll put me in the book?
4: No, not yet. The covers couldn't hold you.
2: The L.C. Malone, the fortune teller, has betrayed us. He has the crooked nose, but what else can he offer?
4: Hospitality, gentlemen?
3: hospitality. The saloons are about to close.
4: Well, why not come to my place? It's just down the street.
3: Well, no, thank you.
5: Tobin, can we reject this gentleman's kind offer? A free meal? Is this the good fortune that was predicted?
3: I tell you, the axe will fall.
5: What axe?
3: Very well. I've been burned, suffocated, and almost trampled to death. What could happen to me now?
4: I see by the signs that my wife is retired, but the maid is up. So what do you gentlemen say to some fine cold fowl, a bottle or two of ale, some cheese? Well, I'll tell the girl to prepare it. Excuse me.
3: These fellas who write, all they want to do is turn you inside out for their purposes.
5: He seems pleasant enough.
3: You want a book to come out exposing your innermost secrets? Not I. He won't get anything from me. And don't you say a word about Katie Mahoney, do you hear? I won't have her indecently exposed in some cheap book.
5: But it may not be a cheap book. And besides, if she read it, she'd know you were looking for her. Hold on. Maybe this is how you find her. He writes the story.
3: You hold on. If you so much as mention the name Katie Mahoney, I'll...
5: Let go of my throat, Tobin.
3: You promise?
5: I promise.
4: Well, gentlemen, I hope you enjoyed our little repast.
3: Well, yes, thank you, and now I think we'd better leave.
4: So soon.
3: Well, thank you for your hospitality. Malone?
4: You say you're looking for your fiancé?
3: Did I say that?
4: Yeah, when we met on the street. I'm sure it must be an interesting story.
3: No, it's the kind of story you hear every day.
4: Ah, those are the most interesting.
3: Malone, we're leaving.
4: Well, can I offer you something else? A cup of coffee, maybe?
5: Hey, you must forgive him, sir. He's been out of sorts ever since that fiancée of his has been misplaced.
4: I would like to hear that story.
3: Well, you won't. Are you coming, Malone?
4: Are you sure you can't be persuaded to have a cup of coffee?
5: No, we'd better leave him be. When he gets into this kind of mood, there's no doing anything with him.
4: Very well. I'm sorry.
3: Good fortune, she said. You'll meet a crooked-nosed man who'll bring you good fortune. Is this the good fortune? A cold chicken, a bottle of ale, a chunk of cheese?
4: And a cup of coffee.
3: I say, thank you, sir, and good night.
5: Tobin, smell that coffee.
4: It's best cup of coffee in New York.
3: Well, enjoy it without me.
4: Everyone marvels at how she makes it. After all, she's just a green girl just landed here 3 months ago. Oh, there you are, Katie Mahoney. Set it down.
3: Katie.
6: Why, it's... I've been looking all over for you.
3: Katie, it's me.
6: I know. My fiancé and my own true love.
3: Katie, I live not three blocks from here. So many people know me. Couldn't you have asked for me?
6: I did. I asked everybody, but it was no good.
3: Why?
6: Because I'd forgotten your name.
0: I'll be back shortly with a final thought. Where is our fate written? It depends on who you listen to. Some say it's written in the stars. Some say it's written in the book of the gods. And some say, as we have just heard, that it's written in the palm of our hands. Of course, there are those who say it isn't written at all by anyone, anywhere. But one thing you know is definitely written, and that's the mysteries you may enjoy here. Our cast included Fred Gwynne, Robert Dryden, Jack Grimes, Marion Seldes, and Gilbert Mack. Associate Director, Marlon Swing. This is Hyman Brown, Producer-Director, inviting you to return to our Mystery Theater for another adventure in the macabre. Until next time, then, pleasant dreams.

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15: 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Fried chicken, Southern style, accompanied by a chilled glass of Petri California Sauterne. Me, oh my, is that something. You know, Petri Sauterne is a wonderful mealtime wine. It's a white wine, the color of pale, pale gold. And Petri Sauterne is delicate in flavor, sort of subtle and kind of intriguing. Well, just wait till you taste it. You'll really love it with that fried chicken. Oh, and I'll tell you something else. It's wonderful with fish. If you haven't tried fish or any kind of seafood, together with Petri Sauterne, well, I hate to say this, but you don't know, folks. You just don't know. So how about finding out? Just pick up a bottle of Petri Sauterne on your way home tomorrow. It's a Petri wine, so you know it's good. And now let's see if our old friend Dr. Watson's expecting. He's out on the patio. Dr. Watson?
16: Here I am, Mr. Watson. Did you sit out here this evening, my boy?
15: Oh, well, swell idea, Doctor. It certainly is a beautiful night.
16: It certainly is. Draw up a chair and make yourself comfortable. That's it. You care for some of my tobacco?
15: I think I'll stick to a cigarette, thanks. Well, Doctor, all ready for tonight's adventure?
16: Yes, Mr. Bartell, I'm all ready. And a strange story it was. A very strange story.
15: How did it begin? Stormy December night in 1900 with the rain pelting against the Baker Street windows? Or perhaps with you and the great Sherlock Holmes rattling along in a cab beside...

0: Third. After 5 weeks at sea, we reached Calcutta. A few days later, found ourselves on the veranda of our hotel in Parbatipur. As we sat there talking to the Maharaja's brother, Rabat Singh, we could hear the faint throb of native drums and the haunting wail of an Indian lute coming from the bazaar.
1: And so, gentlemen, I thought that before I took you over to my brother's palace, I would tell you something of the problems that beset him.
2: An excellent idea, Mr. Singh.
0: Yes, indeed, sir. Particularly as you've just told us that your brother, the Maharaja, is not in the best of health.
1: Just so, Dr. Watson. Interviews tire him, and in any case, his command of the English language is not so extensive as mine.
2: And now, sir, the problem, if you please.
1: As to the exact problem, Mr. Holmes, I am not completely informed. My dear brother has not seen fit to confide his entire troubles, even to me. In fact, until your arrival yesterday, I did not even know that you had been sent for. But I can tell you that his worries are centered on the safety of the white elephant of Parbatipur.
0: White elephant?
1: Well, possibly you are not aware that white elephants actually do exist.
2: Oh, yes, though I understand that they're extremely rare.
1: Oh, extremely, Mr.
2: Am I right in thinking that in the East a white elephant is considered sacred?
1: Quite right.
2: Pray continue, sir.
1: Well, in 1750, the first white elephant was presented to my great-great-grandfather, and with it came a legend. The legend that the Maharaja's rule would be happy, healthy, and successful only as long as the elephant flourished. If the animal were to die, then the reign would come to an end, and the Maharaja was doomed to a sudden death.
2: Mr. Singh, who was responsible for the origin of this legend?
1: Oh, a good and wise man who traveled from the mountains beyond Nepal. He it was who brought the first elephant to my great-great-grandfather.
0: And how has the legend worked out in actual practice, sir?
1: Its prophecies have come frighteningly true, Dr. Watson.
0: Oh?
1: The first elephant was killed by his mahout, his own keeper, after my illustrious ancestor had dismissed the man for incompetence. A week later, my great-great-grandfather was himself killed in a native uprising. And so it has gone on, gentlemen, since then.
0: Amazing, sir, amazing.
1: When the elephants have died, and they have always died, the Maharaja of Parbatipur has died a violent death soon after. And as each new Maharaja has succeeded to the title, the wise man from the beyond the mountains has appeared, and with him, a new sacred white elephant. He last appeared 4 years ago when my brother inherited the title.
0: But it can't still be the same man,
1: well,
0: sir.
1: Why not, Doctor?
0: Well, I mean to say, that'd make him a couple of hundred years old.
1: A trifle less, I fancy, Doctor.
0: Really, my dear sir, it seems to me your story's the wrong way round. Men don't live to such an age, whereas elephants are noted for their length of life.
2: That's true, Watson, but apparently not the sacred white ones of Parbatipur. Mr. Singh, in the event that your brother's death, who would become the Maharaja?
1: I should, Mr. Holmes. Oh, I can see what you are thinking, sir. The next in line to succeed to the title would have an excellent motive for wishing the animal dead.
2: Well, the logic is inescapable. But the thought had no personal implications, I assure you.
0: Well, I'm very anxious to see this fabulous animal.
1: The sacred white elephant is never seen except at the yearly festival that celebrates another anniversary of the Maharaja's rule.
2: So the animal is only seen once a year, eh?
1: Yes, Mr. Holmes.
2: And when is the next anniversary, may I ask?
1: In 2 weeks' time.
0: No, our arrival seems to have coincided very nicely with the ceremony.
2: Yes, Watson, a fact that I'm sure is not coincidental. Well, Mr. Singh, I'm very glad that you've told us the legend of the sacred white elephant, and now I suggest that you take us to the palace. I'm most anxious to make the Maharaja...

0: This is the council chamber, gentlemen. If you will wait here a moment, I will go and see if my brother is well enough to receive you.
1: Very well, sir.
2: My soul, Holmes, I'm not easily impressed. But this palace is absolutely staggering in its magnificence.
1: Yes, it does rather take one's breath away, doesn't it?
2: It does.
1: This floor is of the finest marble, and unless I'm much mistaken, that magnificent rug is a genuine Bacara.
3: Yes, by Jove, it is.
2: I can swear that the staircase we mounted a moment ago had railings of solid gold.
1: It did, old chap.
2: It did?
1: This is a country of paradoxes.
2: Where
1: opulence beyond the dreams of Midas rubs shoulders with the direst poverty.
2: And yet, looking at a palace like this, it's not hard to see why India is called the brightest jewel in the diadem of the British Empire. Good Lord, what's that?
1: That is an elephant trumpeting.
2: Oh, yes, of course. Do you suppose it's the sacred white one?
1: Undoubtedly. You will recall the Maharaja's brother told us it's the only one at the palace.
2: Cheers. It's an odd sound.
1: Yes, a very comforting one.

0: Animal seems to be in the best of health.
1: Who waits in the Maharaja's council room?
2: Good gracious me, you gave me a start. I didn't hear you come in.
0: And my friend and I are waiting for an audience with His Highness.
1: No one can hold audience with the Maharaja. Please to leave.
2: Now look here, my good fellow. Please to leave.
0: What? We've traveled 12,000 miles to see the Maharaja, sir, at his request. In any case, his brother is with him now arranging an audience.
1: I am Mada, the Maharaja's physician and chief counselor. And I tell you, you cannot hold audience today.
0: And I tell you that I haven't the slightest intention of leaving the palace without seeing him.
1: You defy authority of Mada? Saila! Azur? Dai Bloke, Lai Jao.
0: Now, I warn you that if I have any...
2: Oh, I'm glad you're back, Mr. Singh. This fellow told us that we couldn't see your brother.
0: And furthermore, he seems to labor under the misapprehension that he can have us thrown bodily out of the palace.
3: Mada, you do not understand. These are the gentlemen my brother wishes to see. From England he has sent for them.
1: It was against my counsel they were summoned. No good will come of this.
3: Follow me, gentlemen. My brother, the Maharaja, will see you now. But please do not stay with him too long. He is far from well.
4: Mr. Sherlock Holmes, Dr. Watson, I'm so happy you have arrived here safely. It was great imposition to ask you to travel so far.
0: Oh, not at all, sir. I only hope we can prove of material assistance to you.
5: Ranji.
4: Yes, Rabat?
5: I wish you would permit Dr. Watson to examine you.
2: That's just what I'm about to suggest myself, sir. In fact, I brought my medical bag along just in case.
4: Mada would not approve. Mada not believe in Occidental medicine.
5: I do not trust Mada. I do not think he wishes you to get well. Please, Ranji, let the doctor examine you.
4: Very well. But you not tell now, Mada?
2: And now, what seems to be the trouble, Your Highness?
4: My eyes, they torture me. Night and day, they torture me.
2: Yes, I notice they seem very inflamed. Now, let me take a look at them. Yes. Now, open them a little wider, please, sir.
4: Eyes throb, burn. Night and day, burn.
2: Color is distinctly reddened. However, this isn't anything very, very serious, sir. What you're suffering from is a case of what we call conjunctivitis.
4: What you do relieve pain, doctor?
2: Oh, some eye drops will give you relief in no time, sir. I have some here in my bag.
4: Oh, thank you. Perhaps medicine will help.
2: Yes, I'm sure it will, sir. Here you are, and this small bottle and an eyedropper. This is an eyedropper. Just put a few drops in the corner of each eye, and I'm sure that you'll get some relief in no time at all.
4: Thank you, Dr. Watson.
5: You think there is nothing seriously wrong, Doctor?
3: Mother gave it as his opinion that my brother's eyesight was in serious danger.
2: Pardon my saying so. I think it more likely that my medical knowledge exceeds his. I can assure you there's nothing seriously the matter with your brother's eyes, sir.
4: I'm happy you say so. Now you will please excuse me while I take medication and rest a little. We discuss my problems later. Quarters already prepared for you in palace. You do not mind, Mr. Holmes?
0: Not at all, sir. Though in the interim, I should like to employ my time to the full by inspecting your sacred white elephant.
4: No, that I cannot allow. I must talk to you first.
0: I think, sir, you will do well to give me permission to see the animal. I already have my suspicions as to your reason for bringing me here, and it will be best if I'm completely informed when we have our discussion.
4: Very well. Can do no harm. Here, take ring. Show ring to Sucro. He's keeper of animal. Sucro will let you into elephant house. When he sees ring.
0: Thank you, sir. And please rest comfortably. I'm sure that your worries are nearly at an end. Come on, Watson.
2: Well, they told us this was the elephant house. Why in thunder doesn't the keeper open the door?
0: I imagine because his mind is preoccupied with music. Knock again, old fellow, will you? He heard us that time.
2: Yeah, about time. He must have been knocking here for 5 or 6 minutes.
1: Alarm, sir. Here, Mother.
0: Tada hati dekni ko asti.
1: Tum dekni ne sekta.
0: Sekta. Maharaja said, kum ko asti mafik dio.
1: Mm-hmm. Both archers out. Either out.
2: Say, Holmes, the Maharaja's ring certainly seemed to do the trick. He didn't want to let us in until you showed it to him, did he?
0: Good and faithful servant, our friend Sukro.
6: Here, come to hide.
0: Here.
6: Hati, bagir.
0: Bagir. Kasa mafik.
6: Nezut aishat.
2: What's happened, Holmes?
0: The white elephant has disappeared, Watson.
2: Disappeared? That's ridiculous. Elephants don't just disappear.
6: Dear Gari Gasab.
0: Maharaja Sab Kibolo. Kali Umkibolo.
6: Potacha Sab. Potacha.
2: Where's he going?
0: I told him to go to the Maharaja, give him the news. But he was to tell it to no one else.
2: But Holmes, this is ridiculous. We heard the animal trumpeting here less than half an hour ago. How can an elephant be spirited away in that amount of time?
0: That's what we have to find out, my dear fellow. I've often heard of the Indian rope trick. Now we have a first-hand opportunity of solving a new mystery, the problem of the disappearing elephant.
2: Holmes, this is farcical. We spent half an hour searching this elephant house. After all, an elephant isn't exactly insignificant. I doubt if you're going to find it under those boards in the corner over there.
0: True, Watson, but nonetheless, there are interesting clues to be observed.
2: Clues? What clues?
0: Come over here, old chap.
2: Bloodstains. Great Scott, you're not suggesting that's elephant's blood?
0: It's hard to say, though I would venture the opinion that it would require the blood of several human corpses to produce an equivalent amount of blood. In any case, you will notice that the stains are dried and old.
2: Hello? That must be the elephant keeper back from the palace.
0: Dr. Watson. His mother, the Maharaja's physician.
7: Mr. Holmes, Dr. Watson, at once you must come back to the palace.
0: What's wrong, sir?
7: It is the Maharaja. Death has come to him.
2: Dead? Great heavens.
0: Exactly what happened?
7: Sukro, keeper of the elephant, came to the Maharaja. He said he had a most important message to deliver.
0: He had. I told him to deliver it. Then what happened?
7: A few moments later, I heard cries. I went to the Maharaja's room and found him in delirium. He was saying about the elephant having disappeared. His brother and I tried to give comfort to him, but we could do nothing. His breathing became more and more labored. Finally, it stopped altogether.
0: So the doom of Parvatipur is fulfilled once again. The elephant is gone and the Maharaja's reign is ended. Come on. We must go to the palace.
2: Yes, I must examine the body at once.
0: You're certain it was a natural death, Mr. Mara?
7: Positive, Mr.
0: No Holmes. Symptoms of poisoning, for example?
7: Mr. Holmes, I have read some of your sensational stories in which obscure deaths are attributed to a subtle oriental poison unknown to Western science. I can assure you that if the Maharaja has been poisoned, it has been caused by no poison known to me.
2: When did he last eat?
7: Over 8 hours ago.
2: Well, possibly died of shock, Holmes. Shock and hysteria. When he knew that the elephant had vanished.
0: Yes, it's possible, but it's murder just the same.
7: Murder? Why do you say that, Mr. Holmes?
0: Because whoever caused the elephant to disappear did it with the deliberate intention of ending the Maharaja's reign. A diabolical plot, and one that I intend to overcome before this day is out.
8: Dr. Watson's story will continue in just a second, so all I'm going to say is, if you like a swell red wine with your dinner, well, then you should know about Petri California Burgundy. Petri Burgundy is a rich, hearty red wine. It's just wonderful with hamburger and beef stew and pot roast and chops and, oh, just about any meat or meat dish you can think of. And, of course, if you can get hold of a steak or a prime rib, well, then you've just got to serve that with Petri Burgundy. Petri Burgundy is a swell mealtime wine. The best friend a good meal ever had. No kidding. And now back to tonight's new Sherlock Holmes adventure, The Case of the Vanishing Elephant. Tell me, Doctor, did you examine the Maharaja's body?
2: Yes, of course I did, Mr. Batchel. Holmes was convinced that the Maharaja had been murdered, but I could find no trace of foul play. After my examination, I joined Holmes in our quarters, and I gave him my...
0: Found that ending?
2: Looks like natural death to me, Holmes.
0: No traces of poison?
2: None that I could see. Of course, it's hard to be certain without an autopsy.
0: Did you suggest one?
2: Yes, but the new Maharaja won't hear of it. It's against their religion, apparently.
0: Yes, I was afraid of that. Meantime, I've been conducting a cross-examination of some of the palace servants.
2: Oh? What do you find out?
0: Principally that all of them heard the elephant trumpeting this morning.
2: Did any of them suggest how the animal might have been smuggled out to the palace grounds?
0: They insisted that such a feat would be impossible without their knowledge.
2: Well, what's our next move, Holmes?
0: To to interrogate the one person who I'm sure can give us the true story of the elephant's disappearance, its keeper. Remember, we haven't seen him since he took the message to the palace. I suggest we return to the elephant house and have a persuasive talk with him.
2: This must be the house, the only one that's near the elephant pen. Ramsacker-looking place, isn't it?
0: Extremely. Zuko! Zuko!
2: Don't tell me that he's vanished, too. This is beginning to get on my nerves. Oh, no.
0: Zuko! I think under the circumstances, we'll take the liberty of entering. Zuko!
2: Look home. Look on the floor.
0: We're too late.
2: Good Lord. What a horrible sight. His throat's been cut.
0: Obviously, another murder. He knew the secret of the vanishing elephant. Let's have a look around. Zuko was quite a musician. Look at this weird assortment of instruments. Native lute.
2: Well, we heard him playing that today as we approached the elephant house.
0: What's this?
2: It looks like a sort of giant megaphone.
0: It's a musical instrument of some kind. Observe the mouthpiece here. Let's see what kind of noise it makes.
2: Great Scott. The instrument sounds exactly like an elephant trumpeting.
0: Of course. Stumps, Carl, why didn't I think of this before? Come on, Watson, back to the palace as fast as your legs can carry you. The mystery is...

0: You say you have solved the problem of the missing elephant, Mr.
1: Holmes? Yes, sir. And also the cause of your brother's death and Sucro's murder.
0: Indeed. That is very important news. Won't you both sit down, please?
2: Thank you, sir. I can't.
0: Please proceed, Mr. Holmes.
1: Thank you. First, the elephant did not vanish today. The beast must have died a natural death months ago. All that happened today was that I discovered its absence.
0: Are you suggesting that my brother knew the beast was dead?
1: I am, sir. But he was afraid to publish the news. He knew that his rule would fall into a state of chaos if the fact were known. You yourself, sir, have told us how strong is the native belief in this legend.
2: Oh, how did he dispose of the elephant?
1: Unobtrusively, over a period of time. The bloodstains in the elephant house would indicate that the animal had been cut up into disposable fragments, which could be removed by the faithful Sucro without attracting suspicion. All this time, though, the elephant horn was blown at suitable intervals to indicate that the sacred animal was still alive.
2: But if the Maharaja knew the beast was dead, why did he die of shock when he received the news?
0: I think the answer to that question, Dr. Watson, would be that my brother died of shame when he knew that his imposture had been discovered.
1: A little far-fetched, sir, if you don't mind my saying so. No, I'm certain the reason your brother brought me to your country was to reveal that imposture to me. He knew the day was coming soon when he must show the elephant to his people. The festival would have been held in 2 weeks' time, I think you told us, sir. I imagine that he wanted me to devise a method of smuggling a new white elephant into the palace grounds before that time.
0: Tell me, Mr. Sherlock Holmes, why did my brother die today?
1: Because he was murdered, just as Sucro was murdered later.
2: Murdered? How, Holmes?
1: Oh, very ingeniously. By poison, but not, as you might expect, by any subtle eastern poison. No, one of the most recent of western poisons was used. A poison unknown to oriental science. Delirium, followed by a strangulated breathing, is highly typical of the newly discovered poison, iosiamine.
2: But he hadn't eaten for 8 hours.
1: True, Watson, but you see this... Iosiamine was administered through an eyedropper.
2: Good heavens, an eyedropper.
1: The poison penetrates with unusual ease through the membranes of the eyes, if you will recall.
2: Yes, you're right, by Joe, it does. Must have been that physician fellow, Marmado, whatever his name is.
1: No, my dear chap. This has been a case of confusions. Let's do a little clear thinking now, shall we? You see, we were deceived by the apparent sequence of events. We discovered the elephant missing and thought that fact had caused the Maharaja's death.
2: Well, as his murder was quite a separate matter. The poison must have been placed in the eye drops while we were in the elephant house.
1: Precisely, dear chap. And when the murderer saw how the problem of the missing elephant confused us, he killed its unfortunate keeper to prevent us from learning the truth. Yes, you're strangely silent, Mr. Singh.
0: Am I, Mr. Holmes? I am fascinated by your flow of unassailable logic. Of course, you realize that I am now the Maharaja, the King of Kings, an absolute ruler with all power, including that of the police. Do you care to denounce the murderer to me?
1: Oh, come, sir. I think it's time the buttons came off our foils. I'm well aware that you studied medicine at the University of Edinburgh. You have the motive, the opportunity, and the knowledge to kill your brother. The murder of Sucro was probably performed by an underling.
2: Great Scott, what a shocking...
0: You are a clever man, Mr. Holmes. A very clever man.
1: Clever enough to realize that an absolute ruler, a ruler with all powers, including that of the police, is not apt to denounce himself.
0: Again, your logic is unassailable. Goodbye, gentlemen. I trust your voyage home will be a pleasant one.
1: I warn you, sir, that I shall make a full report of my findings in this case to the British Commissioner for this state.
0: Why should he prove more effectual then the great Sherlock Holmes? Goodbye, gentlemen, and bon voyage.
2: Filthy murderer. Makes my blood boil to think that he can't be brought to justice.
1: But he can, and he will be. If the civilized laws of the Occident cannot be enforced here, then we must fight him with his own weapons.
2: What do you mean, Holmes?
1: If we have a farewell talk with Mr. Madder, the dead Maharaja's physician, friend, and...

0: This is a terrible story you have told me, Mr. Holmes. My beloved ruler murdered by his own brother, and yet he cannot be made to account for his crimes.
1: He can be, sir, if you will help Mr. Holmes.
0: Of course I will. What can I do?
2: Try and obtain the eye drops before they're destroyed, will you? Have them analyzed by a Western scientist and forward the reports to me in London. I'll take the necessary action.
0: I will try to do that, Mr. Holmes. But if I fail, there is one other way I can avenge my master's death. In a few weeks, the new Maharaja will be enthroned.
2: Ah. I understand you, sir. The wise man from beyond the mountains of Nepal will bring a new white elephant. Perhaps an elephant that will not live very long.
0: You understand me perfectly, Mr. Holmes. I can promise you that the elephant will die in a very short time. And with it, the new Maharaja, my master, shall be avenged.

0: was quite a story, Doctor. Quite a story. And tell me, what did happen to the next white elephant of Poverty Port?
1: By an extraordinary coincidence, it died the day after the new Maharaja's enthronement. And that scoundrel was himself killed in an uprising that occurred just a few days later.
0: You know something? I think I could be very happy as an Indian Maharaja.
1: Really?
0: Mm-hmm. Beautiful palace, beautiful women, beautiful jewels. And every year on my birthday, the natives would give me my weight in gold. You know, I could learn to like that. That is, if I tried.
1: Yes, and every week you'd speak to your subjects over the radio and tell them all about Petri wine.
0: Oh, now, wait a minute, Doctor. I don't always talk about Petri wine.
1: That's right. You don't always talk about Petri wine. You've got to sleep sometime.
0: All right, go on. Kid me about it. But Petri wine is worth talking about. After all, what other wine has the tradition behind it that Petri wine has? Don't forget, the Petri family has been making Petri wine for generations. Since way back before there were electric lights and telephones and things like that. They've been making Petri wine since the 1800s and handing down from father to son, every bit of valuable knowledge and experience. There's no doubt about it. The Petri family really knows how to turn luscious grapes into wonderful wine. That's why you can't go wrong with a Petri wine. Petri took time to bring you good wine. Well, Doctor, how's about giving us a clue to next week's story?
1: Next week, Mr. Bartell, I'm going to tell you an adventure in which I'm afraid I didn't exactly cover myself with glory, shall we say. But I think you'll find the story an exciting one, my boy, because it's composed of equal parts of romance, of international intrigue, and of sudden death.
0: Tonight's Sherlock Holmes adventure is written by Dennis Green and Anthony Boucher and is based on an incident in the Sir Arthur Conan Doyle story, The Engineer's Thumb. Mr. Rathbone appears through the courtesy of Metro-Goldwyn-Mayer and Mr. Bruce through the courtesy of Universal Pictures, where they are now starring in the Sherlock Holmes series. The Petri Wine Company of San Francisco, California, invites you to tune in again next week, same time, same station. This is Harry Bartell saying goodnight for the Petri family. Sherlock Holmes comes to you from our Hollywood studios. This is the Mutual Broadcasting System.

0: I am the Whistler, and I know many things, for I walk by night. I know many strange tales hidden in the hearts of men and women who have stepped into the shadows. Yes, I know the nameless terrors of which they dare not speak.
1: Yes, friends, it's time for the Whistler. And remember, let every traffic signal remind you, with new Signal gasoline, you do go farther than ever. Look for the familiar big yellow and black circle sign that identifies those popular Signal service stations in 7 western states from Canada to Mexico. And now the Whistler's strange story. Panic.
0: Leora had been on his mind all morning. He tried not to think of her, tried to throw himself into the office routine, dragged out all the things he'd set aside during the past month, told his secretary they were going to work late. Then, by 1 in the afternoon, he found himself slipping, letting his mind relax and settle on Leora again. And at 3, he discovered he was dictating nonsense to his secretary. At that point, he stopped suddenly and deliberately thought of Leora, of her leaving tonight, walking out of his life forever. An hour later, he was hurrying out of the passport office on his way to the steamship agency.
2: Yes, sir?
3: I believe a Mr. and Mrs. Charles Moffat are listed on tonight's sailing. Would you check it for me, please?
2: Of course, sir. Midnight sailing Baratania. Yes, here we are. Mr. and Mrs. Charles Moffat, A-deck cabin 12.
3: Is there any space left on that ship?
2: Well, as a matter of fact, sir, I have a cancellation right here.
3: I'll take it. The name's Kent Buckley.
0: That's the way it is, isn't it, Kent? You agree to be sensible, to remember that she's married to respectable, wealthy Charles Moffat, surrounded by signs that say, "Keep off the grass," in big red letters. But it's always been hard for you to be reasonable where Leora's concerned, hasn't it? Yes, Kent. And it's certainly not reasonable for you to be taking the elevator to the 10th floor of the Park Lane Apartments that night at 9 o'clock, just 3 hours before sailing time, and walking down the corridor to Leora's door.
4: Kent.
3: Leora, darling, I had to come.
4: Charles is back in the study. You've got to go.
3: I don't give a hang where Charles is. I'd just as soon have it out with him right now. I couldn't get you out of my mind.
4: But we agreed to forget it.
3: Did you?
4: No.
3: Neither did I.
4: There's no sense to this, Kent. We're leaving in an hour.
3: That's why I came, Leora. I'm going too.
4: What are you talking about?
3: I got passage this afternoon. I'm not going to let him take you away.
4: Oh, Kent. Kent, darling.
3: Leora.
4: Charles.
5: Hello, Buckley. Go on upstairs, Leora.
4: Charles, please.
5: Get out of here, you two timing little brats.
3: Wait a minute, Moffat.
5: Did you hear what I said, Leora?
3: Get away from her.
5: You'll find yourself an answer for this one.
4: Oh! Charles! Charles! Stop! Don't hit him again. All right, Charles.
3: Leora, that poker, you... Wait a minute. He's not breathing. He's not... You killed him?
4: Yes. I meant to kill him.
3: You better answer the phone.
4: Yes, of course. Hello? Oh, yes, the baggage. I'll call down when it's ready. The expressman's downstairs.
3: Wait a minute. Let me think. I gotta think. Oh, Leora. Leora, please.
4: What have I done? Ken! Ken, what have I done?
3: Come on, you better sit down. There. Oh, think. Think. We gotta get rid of him some way.
4: There's no way. We're on the 10th floor.
3: We got 3 hours till sailing time. 3 hours.
4: We'll never get away. There's no use trying.
3: The baggage. Wait a minute. Leora, where are the steamer trunks?
4: In the study.
3: Come on.
4: Oh, Ken. It's no use.
3: Oh, we've got a chance. Whose trunk is this?
4: Charles. His clothes.
3: It's big enough. Yeah. Sure. He's going in it. Come on. Help me get it open.

0: Hello? Just a minute. It's the expressman again.
1: Tell him to come up in 5 minutes.
0: Oh. Hello? Trunks will be ready in 5 minutes. Yeah. Yes, please come up.
1: Listen, Leora, you've got to get hold of yourself.
0: Oh.
1: This is going to take nerve.
0: Yes, Kent.
1: All right, now listen. I'm going to leave now. I'll meet you on the pier. The trunks will be sent aboard.
0: Yeah.
1: You and I are going up the gangplank as Mr. and Mrs. Charles Moffat.
0: They'll check.
1: Not until later. The cabin check comes after we get to sea. Maybe not till tomorrow morning.
0: Kent, it won't.
1: It's got to work. You know what happens if it doesn't?
0: Yes, I do.
1: All right, now listen. Your husband's going to commit suicide tonight, right after we sail. He's going over the side. If I'm right about that cabin check, if it doesn't come off till tomorrow morning...
0: But if it does?
1: We'll find a way somehow. I gotta go now. Remember, I'll see you on the dock.

with the prologue of tonight's story, Panic. The Signal Oil Company brings you another strange story by The Whistler. You hear people say there's a reason for everything. Well, there's certainly a reason why, in just 14 years, the Signal Oil Organization has grown from a mere handful of stations in Southern California to almost 2,000 dealers, serving 7 western states from Canada to Mexico. Briefly, that reason is quality of product. 14 years ago, it was Signal Oil Company that introduced the first guaranteed anti-knock gasoline at no extra price. And since then, Signal gasoline has been constantly improved to give you the benefit of every latest development in the automotive and petroleum industry. In today's new Signal gasoline, for instance, the atoms in gasoline molecules have actually been rearranged to create amazing new power. Power that not only helps you enjoy quicker starting, faster pickup, and quieter anti-knock performance from your car, but also helps you go farther than ever on each gallon of Signal. So you see, there's good reason for the swing to Signal. Good reason for you to get acquainted soon with the friendly station in your neighborhood displaying Signal's familiar yellow and black circle sign. And now, back to the Whistler.

0: Well, Kent, you know what panic is now. The blind, paralyzing terror that begins somewhere in your stomach and creeps upward towards your brain. You feel it as you stand on the dock, waiting for Leora, watching the stevedores load baggage, trying to recognize the tan, brass-bound trunk that holds the body of Charles Moffat. You've got his overcoat on, dark glasses, his hat and muffler pulled close around your face, so your features are hardly visible. You stand out of the crowd, moving toward the gangplank, waiting. 5 minutes. 10. Then...
1: Kent.
2: Leora.
1: Get out of sight, quickly.
2: What's the matter?
1: Hurry!
2: There's no one in the freight office. Come on. What's the matter?
1: She's here. I forgot all about her.
2: Who's here?
1: Alice Merton, the friend of Charles. I just saw her, then I remembered. Kent, she's going too. She's on the same ship.
2: Oh, good Lord, where is she now?
1: But wait a minute. Let me look. Over there, that woman in blue talking to the purser.
2: Yeah.
1: Oh, Kent, if she ever sees you,
2: wait. Wait. She's turning away. Going back to the waiting room.
1: Looking for us, probably.
2: If we can get to the cabin we're in, you can tell her I'm sick, can't see anyone.
1: Well,
2: as soon as I can get away, I'll leave the ship by the visitor's gangplank and come back on board under my own name. Understand?
1: I think so.
2: All right. Let's go.

0: Gentlemen.
1: Remember what I told you. I'll do the talking. Just keep calm.
0: Cabin 22, right? Tickets, please.
1: Here you are.
0: Mr. and Mrs. Charles Moffett. Hey, Dick, cabin 12, right? Here you are.
1: Come on.
2: Oh, thank goodness.
0: Oh, Mr. Moffett.
1: Yes?
0: I'm awfully sorry, sir. I have a note here about cabin 12. Apparently the agent made an error. It's been sold to two parties.
1: What do you mean?
0: Well, would cabin 60 be all right? It's on the same deck and it's double.
1: Yes, that'll be all right. Thanks.
0: Thank you, sir.
3: This way, Mr. Moffett. Right down at the end of the deck. Your hand baggage is down there now.
1: All right, Leora.
2: What about the purser?
1: I don't know. It was dark. He couldn't have seen my face.
3: Oh, here we are. Cabin 60. Oh, darn it. The key's stuck again. I'm going to have it fixed. I keep telling myself.
2: Can't. Shh. Can't look.
4: Leora. No, darling.
1: Mrs. Burton.
2: Can't you hurry?
3: This doggone key.
1: Here, let me try.
3: It's stuck.
4: Charles, I've been looking all over for you.
1: Hey, look out. Let me have that key here.
4: Wait a minute, Charles.
1: All right, there. Get rid of her quick.
4: Leora, darling, where have you been?
2: Hello, Ella.
3: About your trunks, Mrs. Moffett. They're on their way to the baggage room, but I can have
4: Excuse me, Leora. I simply must see Charles.
2: Wait a minute. Ella, Charles is quite ill.
4: He's ill?
3: I've got to get below, Mrs. Moffett, if you'll just tell me about
2: I'll talk to you later.
4: Well, I'm sure Charles won't mind.
2: Please, Ella, please. I said Charles is ill. He doesn't want to see anyone now. You understand?
4: Why, of course. If he feels that way.
3: Okay, I'll send the trunks to the bathroom.
2: I'm sorry, Alice. He's been very low lately. I'm sure he'll feel better tomorrow.
4: Why, of course. Good night, Leora.
1: Well, that was a close one.
2: Oh, I've got to sit down.
1: What about the baggage?
2: I don't know. I couldn't hear what he was saying. Something about the baggage.
1: We'll have to get it later. I hope they don't make the cabin check tonight.
5: All ashore, let's go ashore.
1: Oh, I gotta get off.
2: The overcoat.
1: Oh, here. There. All right, now listen. Forget about the body. We'll get rid of it later. Wait until about 3 a.m.
2: 3 a.m.
1: Check the deck carefully.
2: Yeah?
1: Then run out and scream that Charles has jumped overboard. Shoot the works, collapse everything. Scatter his personal stuff around the room so it'll look like he's been here. Okay?
2: Okay.
6: Yes, Kent. Panic is a terrible thing, isn't it? And it's eating away at you as you leave the ship with the bon voyageurs, as you return and present your own ticket. Then, an hour later, after the ship is pulled out, you discover to your horror that they're making the cabin check.
4: Who is it?
1: Kent, open up, quick. Making the cabin check right now. Be here in 20 minutes. We gotta do it now.
2: That man outside.
1: What man?
2: He's hung around here ever since you left. Out there by the rail. Yes. He's back again.
1: I'll have to get rid of him. You know what to do?
2: I think so.
1: Good luck, darling. I'll wait till he's looking the other way.
2: There. Now.
1: Okay.
7: Nice night.
8: Oh. Oh, you startled me. I didn't see you.
7: Sorry. Cigarette?
8: No, thanks. I got a cigar here.
7: Buckley is my name.
8: Grayson. Glad to know you, Buckley.
7: Uh-huh. First trip?
8: Well, matter of fact, it is.
7: Well, have a drink on at the bar down on the next deck.
8: No, thanks. I don't drink.
7: Oh. Been over the ship?
8: Yeah, nice tub at that.
7: Well, I was just about to take a walk around the deck. How about joining me?
8: Oh, you better stick around. Purser's collecting the tickets. Maybe afterwards, huh?
7: Yeah, all right.
8: Mm-hmm. Oh, there they are now.
7: Yeah, there they...
8: What's wrong?
7: My heart. Huh? Doctor!
8: Hey, good Lord, Purser! Purser! This man's had a heart attack.
6: That was the only way out, wasn't it, Kent? Grayson and the purser carry you down to the ship's hospital, and the doctor examines your heart, then leaves you to rest on the couch. You can almost see the purser now, moving closer and closer to Leora in cabin 60, There's nothing you can do except wait. And your mind takes up the rhythm of the clock. He's at cabin 20 now. 22. 24.
7: 26. 28.
9: 30.
7: 32.
9: Man overboard! Man overboard! Now
7: she made it.
6: You race up on deck. The ship is turning around. Searchlights are playing in long arcs across the water. The passengers, officers, members of the crew stand at the railings, trying to see through the blackness. And Leora's on deck outside the cabin.
0: Quiet, please.
6: Following instructions.
0: Quiet. Now, Mrs. Moffat.
2: I don't know. I don't know why he did it. He just got up all of a sudden and said he was going for a walk. I looked out the window just in time to see him climb over the railing.
0: I see. That's rather odd, isn't it?
4: Leora. Leora, darling.
2: Oh, Alice. Alice, dear, I'm so glad you're here.
4: There was something wrong, wasn't there? That's why he acted so strangely a while ago.
0: Pardon me. What's your name, please?
4: Alice Merton. I'm a friend of Mr. Moffat's.
0: You say he was acting strangely?
4: Yes, he was ill.
2: Yes, yes, that's it. He wasn't himself all afternoon. He said he was ill.
0: That's hardly a reason for suicide.
8: I beg your pardon.
0: Yes?
8: Mr. Moffat had every reason for suicide. My name's Grayson. I'm one of his creditors.
0: I see.
8: I took passage on this ship because I suspected he was leaving the country to escape his financial obligations.
2: Uh-huh. Well, I didn't know.
8: I'm sorry, Mrs. Moffat.
0: I'd better take you down to the dispensary, Mrs. Moffat. The doctor will give you a sedative.
2: Oh, this is
0: there,
2: so awful.
0: There, now, now. Everything is going to be all right.
6: Well, that's one important hurdle, isn't it, Kent? But the rest is going to be more difficult. There must be no way for anyone to connect you and Leora, to link up your convenient heart attack with Charles Moffat's suicide. You have to take advantage of every moment the two of you are alone together. For example, as you are resting side by side on the beds in the ship's hospital, the doctor goes out for a moment.
2: Did I sound convincing?
7: Wonderful. Grayson was a blessing in disguise.
2: We can take our time now.
7: Yeah, three more nights. Get into Southampton in the morning of the 16th. If that trunk ever gets into customs...
2: Don't even think about it.
7: We gotta be careful. I'm worried about Grayson.
2: I know.
7: Look, I'll be in the lounge tomorrow morning after breakfast reading a magazine. You can come in.
2: Shh.
10: Here you are, Mrs. Moffat. Take two tablets tonight and a glass of water. Make you sleep.
2: Thank you, Doctor.
10: Mr. Buckley, I'm awfully puzzled about your heart.
7: Oh, it's only happened once or twice.
10: It seems perfectly normal. Strange, isn't it?
6: You see her again the next morning as you sit in the ship's lounge, reading a magazine, back to back with Leora and Alice Merton on the sofa behind you.
4: I understand, dear. I know it's hard. After all, I thought as much of Charles as you did, but it's not going to help any to sit alone in your room and brood over it.
2: I know it, Alice.
4: I'm going to see the deck steward. Perhaps we can arrange a game of shuffleboard. I'll be right back.
2: Kent.
7: Grayson's been talking to the doctor.
2: Your heart?
7: Yeah, he's beginning to wonder, too.
2: Check the baggage clerk. He'll send the trunk up any time I want it.
7: Good.
2: When?
7: Not till we're ready.
2: You'll have to help me. I can't lift him alone.
7: I know it.
4: Leora, dear, it's all arranged. The steward has it all ready for us.
2: But, Alice, I...
4: Oh, no, not another word. That nice Mrs. Broderick's going to join us, and... let's see, we need one more. How about this young man? I beg your pardon.
7: Oh.
4: How do you do? I'm Mrs. Merton.
7: How do you do? Kent Buckley.
4: I'd like you to meet Mrs. Moffat, Mr. Buckley.
7: Oh, how do you do?
4: Hello. Would you like to join us in a game of shuffleboard, Mr. Buckley?
7: I'm sorry, not quite up to it today. Perhaps tomorrow.
4: All right, tomorrow. It's a date.

0: Leora. Your turn, Mr. Buckley.
1: All right, here goes. The deck watches last night.
2: Yes.
1: And women. Here comes another one, Mrs. Merton.
0: All right. Oh, not bad. 10 points.
1: Just getting warmed up. We'll do it during the captain's dinner.
2: That's on the last night. Why are we doing...
0: What are you waiting for? Hurry up.
1: Oh, just a second. It's our best chance. Everyone will be there. Nobody on deck. All right, here's the last one. How's that?
0: Oh, you're too good for me. Another 10.
1: Now, where'll I get going?
2: Kent, I don't see why.
1: Skip it for now. Look, leave your green purse in the dining room today at lunch. I'll pick it up.
0: My goodness, you two seem to be old hands at this game.
2: Oh, we've just had a run of luck. Kent's never played...
0: Oh, it's Kent, is it?
2: Oh, I'm sorry. Mr. Buckley.
1: Oh. Oh. Well, you're up, Mrs. Merton.
3: This your purse, Mrs. Moffat?
2: Well, yes, it is.
3: A gentleman found it in the dining room.
2: Thank you very much. Here you are.
3: Oh, thank you.
2: Everyone will show at captain's dinner except deck watches. Get trunk to cabin by 6. Dinner starts 6:30. Watch me and leave when I do. Meet at cabin. Kent.
4: The waiting is the worst part of it, isn't it, Kent? Sitting, wondering what she's thinking. Wondering if she'll be successful in getting the trunk to the stateroom. A whole day of waiting, then a night and another day. You're 24 hours out of Southampton and the customs. But you were right. Your best chance is during the captain's dinner, attended by all the passengers and officers. No one to worry about except the deck watches. And you've been careful to note the exact time the watch on the after deck goes down to the galley for coffee. You're at the table in the dining salon at 6:30. Seated next to your friend, Mr. Grayson, the man who represents the creditor.
5: I saw you out playing shuffleboard yesterday, Buckley.
1: Yeah.
5: Enjoy it?
1: Yeah, great game.
5: A little strenuous.
1: You don't mean that.
5: I mean, for a man with a weak heart.
1: Oh.
5: Yeah. You know, if it hadn't been for that, I might have been able to stop Moffat before he went over the side. Matter of fact, I'd intended to go into his cabin and talk things over with him. That's how I happened to be standing out there on the deck.
1: Well.
5: And then you had to go and pull a heart attack at exactly the right moment.
1: Always pick the worst time.
5: Yeah. Almost peculiar the way it happened.
1: You got a cigarette?
5: How about a cigar?
1: No, thanks, no. I'd better get some cigarettes. I'll be right back.
4: That's right, Kent. Make sure Leora sees you leave, then head for the cabin. Once the body is gone, Grayson and the whole lot of them can be as suspicious as they choose. The decks are deserted. Everything is right, isn't it, Kent? Exactly right.
1: Is the trunk in the room?
2: I had an awful time. He didn't want to send us out.
1: Never mind that. Is it there now?
2: Yes, it's there.
1: All right. We can't be gone too long. Let's get going. Hurry. Don't touch the lights.
2: I'm sorry.
1: Where is it?
2: It's right over. It's gone.
6: The Whistler will return in just a moment with the strange ending of tonight's story. Meantime, a question. Have you forgotten anything lately? Just anything? 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Another reason why your signal man is a mighty good man to know these days, when you really want your car to go farther. And now, back to the Whistler.
4: Well, Kent, the panic is back again, isn't it? The blind, black panic you felt when you looked down at Charles, dead at your feet back in the apartment. The trunk with Charles's body is gone. Everything, all the planning, the careful meetings, the dodging and lying was useless. The trunk is gone. You forget about caution now as you and Leora hurry down to the baggage room on C deck and call the clerk to the window.
1: Clerk! Clerk!
7: Yes, sir.
1: What happened to the trunk Mrs. Moffat had sent up to her room this evening?
7: Oh, I'm awfully sorry, sir.
2: Where is it?
7: Well, it seems
1: that... Well, come on, where is it?
7: Perhaps the purser can explain.
8: Excuse me, Mackay.
2: Where is it, purser? It was in my cabin at 6 o'clock.
8: It was an error on my part, Mrs. Moffat. I neglected to inform the clerk.
1: Inform him of what?
8: Of the fact that due to Mr. Moffat's death, we have to impound all his personal effects as a matter of form.
1: What?
8: I'm sorry, Mrs. Moffat. It's simply routine.
1: What do you mean?
8: We'll have to hold the trunk here till we arrive. But it will be available to you after its contents are examined and itemized by the authorities.
2: Oh.
8: So, you see, really there's no reason at all to become alarmed, is there?

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That whistle is your signal for the Signal Oil program, The Whistler. 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

The Lux Radio Theater brings you Mickey Rooney, Beulah Bondi, and Virginia Weidler in Young Tom Edison. Ladies and gentlemen, your producer, Mr. Cecil B. DeMille. Greetings from Hollywood, ladies and gentlemen. Perhaps we should have wrapped it up in fancy paper and tied a red ribbon around it and called it our Christmas present to you. It's something a good many of you asked for, and I'm sure all of you want. Mickey Rooney and Young Tom Edison. And tonight we are giving it to you with our best wishes for a very Merry Christmas. Have you ever thought how much we depend on Mr. Edison here in the Lux Radio Theater? For one thing, he developed the first microphone and motion picture projector and was one of the first to make pictures talk. Then, too, he's responsible for the bulb which is lighting your living room right now. So if it hadn't been for Edison, well, we'd just have to call the whole thing off. Our play, however, which was adapted from the Metro-Goldwyn-Mayer screen success,

0: It's an exciting tale of the adventures of a small-town boy with a pack of original ideas, ideas that keep him in hot water. As a boy, Thomas Edison was a kind of Andy Hardy. That makes the casting obvious. The arrow points directly to Mickey Rooney, who comes to us this week from the set of his latest Metro-Goldwyn-Mayer picture, Men of Boys Town. And with Mickey tonight, we have Beulah Bundy and Virginia Weidler. In his later years, Edison gained the gratitude and admiration of the whole world for the things he'd done to make everybody's life easier and more enjoyable. And today, behind the scenes everywhere, scientists are working to make life easier still. In fact, they've done a lot for every member of our audience who's a Lux Flakes user, and I hope that includes every woman listening tonight. They worked for years, and always will work, to make our product outstanding in its field. That's our guarantee that Lux Flakes will continue to make your household tasks easier and pleasanter. We think science is doing an important job for us, and I'll make a little wager that the ladies will agree with us. Now here's the story of young Tom Edison, starring Mickey Rooney as Tom, Beulah Bundy as his mother, and Virginia Weidler as Tanny. The curtain rises on the first act. This is a story of triumph, the triumph of a typical American boy who was blessed with three gifts: courage, imagination, and faith. His name might have been John Jones or Bill Smith, but it happened to be Tom Edison. When Tom was 15, the cellar of his father's house in Port Huron, Michigan, bore evidence of great things to come. For this was Tom's laboratory. An old workbench supported a homemade telegraph, and the battered desk was filled with chemical bottles, all of them impressively labeled poison. On the wall hung a length of rope, which ran up through the cellar door and connected with his sister Tanny's bedroom window on the second floor. This was Tom's latest invention, an automatic window closer.
1: Tom? Oh, Tom?
2: What do you want, Tanny?
1: Tom, there's a rope on my window.
2: I know it. I put it there last night.
1: What's it for, Tom?
2: It's an invention, a window closer. I pull the rope down here in the cellar and your window closes automatically. Saves you from getting cold in the morning.
1: Oh, Tom, that's wonderful. Will it work?
2: Sure it'll work. Hey, you want to see it?
1: Yes, try it.
2: All right, now watch. It's early in the morning and you call down and tell me you're awake and ask me to close the window. I go over here to the rope and pull it hard and the window closes.
1: Tom, you broke the window.
2: Yeah, something must have gone wrong. I'll be right up.
3: Tanny, why can't you be more careful? You might have killed somebody, slamming a window like that.
2: Tanny didn't do it, Pop. I did.
3: You were down in the cellar.
2: Well, I did it just the same. I pull a string down there, and it closes the window up there. I must have pulled it too hard.
3: I suppose it never occurred to you that the broken glass might have hit someone, cut them badly.
2: No, sir, it didn't.
3: No, it didn't. Come on to breakfast, and take your hands out of your pocket.
2: Yes, sir, I'm sorry.
3: I haven't got enough on my shoulders without paying for broken windows. Any other father'd warm your pants, am I right?
2: Well, I...
3: Don't interrupt.
4: Sam, don't. I'm sure he's sorry. After all, it was an accident.
3: Accident. It's always an accident.
4: Now, Sam. All right, children, you'd better hurry or you'll be late for school. Goodbye, Tanny.
1: Bye, Mom. Bye, Father. Come on, Tom.
2: Yeah. Goodbye, Mom. Goodbye, Pop. I'll
3: Watch
2: be over...
3: Watch out for that milk.
2: Oh, Tom. Oh, I guess I knocked it over.
3: I guess you did.
2: I'm sorry. I'll clean it up, Mom. You just sit
4: no,
2: down
4: No, Tom, I'll do it.
2: No, Mom, please.
4: Tom, the coffee! Oh.
3: Now what have you done?
2: I didn't see it, Pop. It was right on the edge of the table.
3: Go to school. Go to school before you pull the whole house down.
2: I'm sorry, Pop.
4: Go ahead, Tom. Go ahead.
2: Goodbye. Goodbye, Pop.
3: That boy's a real problem, Nancy.
4: Every time you wake up with a cramp, Sam Edison, you take it out on Tom.
3: I haven't got a cramp, and you pampering too much.
4: Well, he's a little different from the others.
3: Yes, that's what I'm worried about. He has that Yankee trait of tinkering with useless things. Like the window upstairs. Like that telegraph wire of his that old man Dingle hurt his leg on. If you remember, that cost us $11. Just wasted. You're inclined to be too easy with him, Nancy. If you're not careful, he'll be no good to himself or anybody else.
4: Well, maybe you're right, Sam. You're wiser than I am.
3: Now, Nancy, when you agree with me so easily, it It makes me think I'm wrong.
4: No, truly, Sam. I'll handle the boy just as you...

0: say. After all, you're his father.
1: Nancy, you're a faker.
0: Yes, maybe I am. What are you thinking about, Tom?
2: We better hurry or Miss Howard will be mad.
3: You know, Tanny, I think I've got it.
2: Got what?
3: The way to fix that window. I'll put a spring under it so it don't fall so hard and then the glass won't break.
2: Oh, gosh, you're smart.
3: Oh, no, I'm not. I only wish I was.
2: You're smart enough for me. You know lots and lots of things.
3: Not half as many as I'd like to. There's so many things I don't know, it scares me. Princess, look at that grass. What makes it green? Why isn't it purple or black or yellow? What becomes of a noise after we can't hear it anymore? Say, wouldn't it be great if we could keep a sound?
2: Keep a sound? You mean like thunder?
3: No. Good things. Great things that people say. Men like George Washington and Ben Franklin. Of course, you couldn't do it, but it's a great idea just the same.
2: Yes, but don't think about it now, Tom. You've got other things to worry about.
3: What things?
2: Oh, just things.
3: What do you mean?
2: Well,
3: go ahead, what?
2: Tom, I didn't want to tell you, but Miss Howard's mad at you again.
3: Yeah, what for?
2: Well, you know, yesterday when she asked me to name the 33 states of the Union,
3: uh-huh.
2: You were tapping them out on the desk for me in Morse code?
3: Yeah, I shouldn't have done that. That was cheating.
2: Yeah, that's what Miss Howard said.
3: Huh? You mean she caught on?
2: Joe Dingle told her. He knows I can read Morse code, and after you left yesterday, he snitched on you.
3: Oh, I guess I'm in for it, huh?
2: She said she was going to make a statement in the cloakroom all day.
3: Is that all? Oh, I don't mind that.
2: You don't?
3: No. I got something I want to do anyway.
2: What?
3: Well, look, Tanny. You see this little bottle? It's hydrochloric acid, and this other one is concentrated ammonia. I'm going to mix them both together.
2: Yeah? Then what'll happen?
3: I don't know. That's what I'm going to find out.
2: Tom, will it make a noise?
3: I don't know. I never tried it before.
2: But how do you know it won't blow up?
3: I don't. That's why I want to mix them to find out. Hydrochloric acid. Yeah, that ought to be enough. No. Concentrated ammonia, just a few drops.
2: Ow! Tom! Tom, where are you going?
3: It's all right, everybody. It's not a fire. Just smoke. It's just smoke.
2: Tom, are you all right?
3: Sure, Tanny, I'm all right, and I don't have to worry about hydrochloric acid and concentrated ammonia anymore. They don't mix.
2: Come in, Miss Howard. Mom, it's Miss Howard, the teacher.
4: Good evening, Mrs. Edison.
5: Good evening.
6: Evening, Miss Howard.
4: Evening. I don't like to disturb you at supper, but I wanted to see you before it got dark.
5: Of course.
4: It isn't safe for a single girl to go walking around at night.
6: Sit down, Miss Howard.
4: Thank you. Is Tom at home?
6: Yes, he's in his room.
4: Then I can speak freely. I'm sorry to be the bearer of unpleasant news, but I suppose you've already heard what happened at school today.
6: Yes, I did. We had a long talk about it, Tom and I, out in the barn. I can assure you it won't happen again.
4: Mr. Edison, I don't believe whipping will help much. I might as well tell you, the school board has refused to accept any responsibility for the further education of your son.
6: You mean he's not to go to school?
4: Just that, Mr. Edison. Of course, if you want to appeal to the school board...
5: I certainly shall appeal to the school board.
4: I wouldn't if I were you.
5: Why not?
4: Because I shall oppose any such appeal.
5: Why?
4: Not only because of what happened today, but because he distracts the other children, gazes out the window, hums and drums on the desk with his fingers. The other day, he wanted to know what a cloud was.
5: Well, he's just inquisitive. He wants to learn things. That's all right, isn't it?
4: In its proper place, yes. But not in the middle of an arithmetic lesson.
5: You don't understand him, that's all.
4: Oh, nobody understands him. Mr. Edison, I don't wish to be unkind, but I suggest that you take the boy to Detroit to see a doctor. There's no question in my mind but that he's addled, sadly addled.
5: How dare you! You're the one that's addled.
6: Now hold on, Nancy.
4: Compose yourself, please, Mrs. Edison.
5: There's nothing the matter with my Tom that a good teacher can't fix. I taught school in Canada, and I know. You haven't the patience nor the understanding to be a teacher.
4: Well, I never.
5: Tom's a good boy and just as smart as any boy in school. Never did a stupid thing in his life. You're the one that's stupid.
4: Me?
5: Yes, you.
6: Now, Nancy, you'd better go, Miss Howard, before something happens.
4: With pleasure, I assure you.
5: You're just a silly old maid, and you don't have to worry about walking around in the dark. Nobody's going to bother you. Sam, I'm surprised you didn't defend your son.
6: Didn't seem necessary, Nancy. You were doing a pretty good job.
5: saying that Tom is addled, that's perfectly ridiculous.
6: She's not the only one, Nancy. The whole town's saying it. Everybody thinks there's something wrong with the boy, especially after today.
5: Oh, Sam, I wish they understood Tom as I do. He's different from other boys. He's looking for causes, not effects.
6: I think he found both today. Where are you going?
5: I'm going to take him something.
6: Now, Nancy, don't pamper him.
5: He has to eat, Sam. Tom?
7: Yes?
5: Well, Tom?
7: Hello, Mom.
5: Your friend, Miss Howard, was just here.
7: Yeah, I know. I heard her.
5: Have you been crying, Tom? Have you?
7: It's not about the licking Pop gave me. It's just that what he said is true. By tomorrow morning, everybody will know I was kicked out of school because I'm addled, crazy.
5: You're not going to be afraid of what anybody says, not tomorrow nor any other time. Port Huron isn't the whole world, Tom. There's a much bigger world beyond here. And someday you're going to be a part of it, an important part of it.
7: Mom, you know I'm not addled, don't you?
5: Why, of course you're not, dear. Silliest thing I ever heard.
7: But Pop thinks I am.
5: No, he doesn't.
7: I heard him tell you.
5: Shh, your father's just a little upset. Now try not to worry him. He loves you. He loves all of us.
7: All right, Mom. I won't do a thing to bother him.
5: That's a good boy. Now, won't you eat something?
7: I don't feel like it.
5: There's something there you like very much. Look.
7: Apple pie and milk. My favorite. Oh, thanks, Mom.

0: Yes, ma'am.
1: What are you doing down in the cellar on such a nice day?
2: Oh, just fixing up my chemical bottles.
1: Oh, well, be careful of your Sunday clothes.
2: I will.
1: Tom, how in the world do you know what's in all those bottles? They're all marked poison.
2: That's simple, Mom. I've got a secret number on every one of the bottles. I look up the number in my little book, and then I know what's in the bottle.
1: Well, that's rather complicated, isn't it?
2: Yes, but if any of the other kids come down here, they'll be afraid to touch them.
1: That's not very sociable, Tom.
2: No, but it works. Oh, Mom, I fixed that broken window in Tanny's room.
1: I saw it, and you did such a nice job, I'm going to give you 10 cents.
2: 10 cents?
1: Mm-hmm.
2: Gee willikins. But I broke the window.
1: Never mind. It was an accident. Here's your 10 cents.
2: Oh, Mom, gosh, that's great. Now I can send for that chemistry catalog.
1: You'll do nothing of the kind. You're going to spend this 10 cents for candy and eat it, like other boys do.
2: But when I eat the candy, Mom, it's gone. The chemistry book,
1: No candy, no 10 cents.
2: That's a lot of candy for one fella to eat.
1: Well, you can share it with Tanny.
2: All right.
1: Now go on out for a nice walk or something. Get a little air.
2: Yeah, I told Mr. McCartney I'd be down to the station today. He lets me fool around with the telegraph stuff.
1: Tom, you won't get into any trouble today now, will you?
2: Oh, of course not, Mom. How could I get in any trouble down at the station?
1: Oh, I don't know, but sometimes I think you could get into trouble almost anywhere.
2: Hello, Mr. McCartney.
3: Well, hello, Tom. Hello, Tanny.
1: Hello.
2: Busy, Mr. McCartney?
3: No, not much doing on Sunday. Sit down.
2: Thanks. It's nice of you to let us come in here, Mr. McCartney.
4: All the other kids are jealous.
3: Well, seems to me, Tom, I owe you a lot more than I'll ever be able to repay.
2: Oh, no.
4: You mean about the time Tom saved your little boy from being run over by the train, Mr. McCartney?
3: I mean just that, Tanny.
2: Tanny, stop it. That's all over. Gosh, you
4: But you were so brave, wasn't he, Mr. McCartney?
2: Tanny, keep quiet. Well, that's enough.
4: All right, Tom. But you were brave.
2: Mr. McCartney, will you have a piece of maple sugar?
3: No, thanks.
2: Oh, it's all right. I got a lot more in my pocket. Mr. Inchpin gave me a dozen for a dime.
3: Well, don't mind if I do, then.
2: Here you are.
3: Thank you, Tom. Good.
2: Can we look at your telegraph?
3: Wait till number 7 goes by, Tom. That's her coming in now.
4: Tom, look at all the wires. Why do they need wires to telegraph, Tom? Why don't they send messages through the rails?
2: You can't. Rails are grounded.
4: What does that mean?
2: They're short-circuited.
4: Oh, gosh, you're smart. Could you be a telegraph operator, Tom, like Mr. McCartney?
2: I don't know. I guess so, if I kept on practicing.
4: Would you like to be a telegraph operator?
2: Well, sure I would. Only, gosh, there's so many things I'd like to do, sometimes I'm afraid I'll never get around to all of them. Let's go and watch number 7 come in, huh?
4: All right.
2: You know what I'm going to do someday? I'm going to build a telegraph from my cellar up to your room.
4: You are?
2: Then we can talk back and forth, and nobody will know what we're saying.
4: Secret messages, huh? Like spies.
2: No, like telegraph station. You'll have your secret call letters, and so will I, and nobody will know what they are.
4: What are my secret call letters?
2: Oh, here. Wait till I get this rock here, and I'll tap it out for you. Now, listen.
4: That's T.A.
2: Mm-hmm. That's your secret call, T.A.
4: Gosh, I've got a telegraph call. I feel like a railroad station.
2: Let's go up and look at the engine, huh?
5: Hey, son, you there.
4: Tom, that man on the train's calling you.
5: Hey.
6: Yes, sir, you calling me?
5: What you got in that bag, son?
6: Maple sugar.
5: Fine. You want to sell me a piece?
6: Well, yes, sir. For a nickel.
5: All right, hand it up here.
6: Yes, sir.
5: There's your nickel. Yes. How much did this piece cost you, son?
6: A penny.
5: Well, that's a nice little profit.
6: Yes, sir.
7: Hey, sonny, you got any more?
6: Well, sure I have.
7: Well, bring it in the train. There's a lot of hungry people here.
6: I'll be right there. Tanny, I'm going to get on the train. You wait here, huh?
4: Tom, remember what Mom said. Don't get in any trouble now.
6: Oh, don't worry. I'll be right back.
7: Here you are, son. 10 cents. I'll take 2 of them.
2: Yes, sir, right here.
7: Let's have another one, boy.
2: Just a minute, sir.
4: Where's Bob?
2: I'm getting it, ma'am. Let's see now. That's a... I've only got 4 left.
4: Well, I'll take 2. Here's a dollar. Can you change
2: No, ma'am, I can't. I have you got change, mister.
7: Well, let's see.
2: Please, mister, hurry. The train's going to start.
7: Here
2: I've got to get... Wait, here you are, ma'am. Here's your change.
4: Wait. Are you sure that's right?
2: Yes, ma'am. 90 cents. Excuse me.
4: Oh, yes.
7: Hey, son, I want another one.
2: I'm sorry, mister. I can't wait. I've got to... Hey, let me off. Let me off the train. Stop the train.
8: Come back here. Where do you think you're going?
2: Conductor, I've got to get off. Stop the train.
8: Oh, you're too late, son. We're on our way.
2: Oh, please let me go. I've got to get home.
4: Mom!
2: Mister, please, my sister.
8: No. Don't try to jump now. You're on this train. You're going to stay. You can telegraph your sister from Detroit.
2: Detroit?

0: In just a moment, Mr. DeMille will present Mickey Rooney, Beulah Bondi, and Virginia Weidler in Act Two of Young Tom Edison. Now let's look in on our favorite family, the Brownings. It's late afternoon, and Midge and Dot are helping Mother Browning with a batch of Christmas cookies. Uh-oh, there's the back doorbell.
1: See what it is, will you, Midge? My hands are covered with flour.
2: Okay, just a sec.
3: Mother, about the party?
1: Party? What party? What are you two plotting now?
2: Well, remember last year how we made snow for our Christmas tree out of Lux flakes? Well, all the girls were crazy about our Lux tree, and so this year...
3: We want to ask the girls over tomorrow afternoon and have a Lux snow party.
1: A party? So that's why you wanted to make an extra batch of cookies. Well, I think a party would be fun.
3: Oh, Mother, you're a darling.
1: Let's see now. You'll need a big bowl...
3: And an egg beater.
2: And some Lux.
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4: Act Two of Young Tom Edison, starring Mickey Rooney as Tom, Beulah Bondi as his mother, and Virginia Weidler as Tannie.

0: When the train that spirited Tom Edison away returned to Port Huron, a reception committee was waiting for him at the station. His sister Tanny, his mother, and Mr. Edison looking very grim. But the boy who climbed down from the train that night was so changed that his family hardly knew him. On his cap was a sign, reading candy for sale. On his arm, a basket piled high with sweetmeats and newspapers. And on his face, a broad, self-conscious grin.
1: Well, gosh, can't somebody say something? Here, Tanny, I brought this doll for you.
2: Thank you.
1: And Mom, here's a little bouquet of flowers.
2: Tom.
1: And Pop, Pop, here, have a cigar.
3: Just what is the meaning of this?
1: Well, I'm in business.
3: In business.
4: Sam, it's very late. Suppose we talk about this when we get home. Come along. Come along, Tanny.
1: Nelson, he's the conductor, you know. He fixed it up with the railroad, and I bought the basket of merchandise on credit. Mr. Nelson lent me the cap, and I painted the sign myself.
2: Tom, it's beautiful.
3: Huh.
4: Sam, don't you think it's all right? I mean, well, it might help out, you know, Tom making a little money, and... Tom, you really think you can make money out of this, don't you?
1: Well, no, not an awful lot. Not at first, anyway.
2: But after a while, you can, sure.
1: Huh? Oh, yes, sure. You see, I was thinking that maybe I could get permission to put men on other trains. Who knows, maybe someday I'll have a lot of people working for me. People like to buy things on trains. Don't you think so, Father?
3: Perhaps. But I hope you don't think you've talked yourself out of a licking.
1: Oh, gee willikers.
3: You've got to be punished for climbing on that train and going away.
1: But that's not fair. I didn't mean to do it.
4: Shh, don't, Tom. Not tonight, anyway, Samuel. Run along, children. I want to talk to your father.
1: Good night. Good night.
3: Good night.
4: Sam, he only wants to help out.
3: The son of Sam Edison, a peddler.
4: Well, if it keeps him busy till he goes back to school.
3: He can't go back to school. They won't take him.
4: I think they will, Sam. Something tells me there'll come a time when they'll understand him the way we do.
3: We?
4: Yes, Sam. When people find out he's not just a silly boy, but he's almost a man. And that deep down inside of him, there's something very real, something very wonderful, struggling for expression.
3: Nancy, you don't really think that, do you?
4: I know it, Sam. I'm as sure as can be.
3: I'm not as tolerant as I ought to be, I suppose. Father and son should be closer to each other, know one another better.
4: Why don't you have a talk with Tom?
3: I think I will, one of these days.

0: fresh apples, candy fruit, nice fresh fruit, candy, fresh apples, candy, sweet candy. Yes, sir.
1: I'm into the baggage car. I want to speak to you.
0: Yes, Mr. Nelson?
1: Look here, Tom. I'm the conductor on this train, and I've got a certain amount of responsibilities. One of them is to look after the baggage car. Now, what's all this stuff in here?
0: Just chemicals.
1: Chemicals?
0: Yes, sir. I thought I could set up a little laboratory in here, and I wouldn't lose any time on my experiments.
1: Well, I'm sorry, Tom. You'll have to get rid of some of this stuff. The car's so cluttered up, there's no room for baggage.
0: But, Mr. Nelson...
1: That's my last word, Tom.
2: Tom Edison.
0: Here I am, Mr. Hodges' baggage car.
3: Well, I brought it for you, Tom.
0: Oh, the printing press?
3: Yep, here she is. Where's it go?
0: Right in here, Mr. Hodges.
3: You better give me a hand with it.
0: All right. Yeah, it looks heavy. Mm-hmm. One, two... It is.
3: Here she goes.
0: Oh, gosh, it's a beauty, isn't it? All my life I've wanted to own a printing press. How much do I owe you, Mr. Hodges?
3: Well, I carted it all the way over from the yard. Uh-huh. $2.
0: How much?
3: All right, make it $1.
0: Oh, that's better here.
3: You taking the press back home, Tom?
0: Well, I'm not sure yet. I sort of figured on keeping it in the car here.
3: Well, bye, Tom.
0: Well, goodbye, Mr. Hodges. Thanks again. Just one piece, Mr. Nelson. Have a corn cob pipe, Mr. Nelson.
1: Huh?
0: Go ahead, take it.
1: Well, thank you, Tom. Thank you. I was thinking about getting a new one. Hey, what's that thing over there?
0: That's a printing press.
1: Printing press? Who's it going to?
0: Nobody. It belongs to me.
1: Oh, you're taking it home.
0: Light up your pipe, Mr. Nelson. See how it draws. It's a good one, you know. Costs 10 cents.
1: You won't have much time to use the printing press, Tom. You're not home enough.
0: That's just it, Mr. Nelson. I'm going to keep it in here in the baggage car.
1: What? You're going to what?
0: Now, don't get mad. Let me explain.
1: Here, take your corn cob pipe.
0: No, listen, Mr. Nelson, please.
1: I knew there was a catch to it.
0: There's no catch. I want to print a newspaper on the train right here in this baggage car.
1: A newspaper? Next, you'll be raising chickens in here.
0: Listen, Mr. Nelson, there's going to be a war between the states, and people all along the line are going to be anxious for news.
1: Well, we can
0: give it to them fresh, hot off the griddle. Well, every time the train stops, I can run into the station and get the latest news.
1: This railroad isn't in the publishing business.
0: No, but it's patriotic, isn't it?
1: Well, if we
0: can tell the people what's going on and tell them the minute it happens, we're not only doing them a service and the railroad a service, but we'll be doing the United States government a service as well. Don't you see that?
1: Well, yes, I do. But suppose the division superintendent finds out.
0: Oh, he'll thank us. He'll think we're loyal, patriotic Americans. And that's what we are, aren't we?
1: You bet we are. But remember, this is the last thing you're going to bring in this baggage car. Understand?
0: Oh, yes, sir. Here, Mr. Nelson, have another pipe.
1: Mm.

0: Newspaper, Weekly Herald, Paper here. McClellan appointed Commander-in-Chief of the Union Army. Oh, good morning, Captain Brackett.
1: Good morning, Tom.
0: Paper Captain, you got a new Commander-in-Chief, you know.
1: Yes, so I understand. And a good choice, too.
0: Yes, sir. Captain, I've been thinking...
2: Boy, a stick of licorice, please.
0: Oh, yes, ma'am. Right here.
2: Thank you.
0: Thank you, ma'am. Oh, Captain, I was wondering...
1: Yeah?
0: Do you suppose the Army would be interested in a new explosive?
1: An explosive? Yeah. Oh, they've got lots of explosives now.
0: Oh, but this one's better than anything they've got.
1: Is that so? What's the name of it?
0: Well, I call it the Tom Edison High Powerful All-Explosive Number One.
1: Oh, something you made yourself.
0: Yes, sir.
1: You shouldn't play with explosives, Tom. They're very dangerous.
0: Oh, what's a little thing like danger when you're doing it for your country? This is a wonderful explosive, Captain. You want to see it? I've got it right here in my pocket.
1: Well, let's have a look at it.
0: Here. In this little bottle, see?
1: Well, what's it made of?
0: Well, there's some sulfuric acid in it, and there's some nitric acid. And let me see. Some glycerin.
1: What was that again?
0: Sulfuric acid, nitric acid, and...
1: And glycerin.
0: Yes, sir.
1: Tom, that's nitroglycerin.
2: Nitroglycerin?
0: Oh, gosh.
1: Stand still now. No, don't move, Tom. Don't move a step.
3: Hey, what's going on? What's that
1: has a bottle of nitroglycerin.
3: Nitroglycerin?
4: Here, Mr. Nelson, you take it.
1: No, not me. You stay where you are. Don't get excited, friends. There'll be no danger if we're careful.
3: Tom Edison, are you crazy?
4: Oh, I didn't know, Mr. Nelson. I didn't know.
3: Oh, just you wait, young man.
1: You'll have to stop the train, Mr. Nelson. If he drops that bottle, it'll blow us all high in a kite.
4: Mr. Nelson, stop the train.
3: Now, you stand back. Don't you come near me. I'll pull the emergency cord.
1: No, don't do that. Oh. We'll stop too suddenly. You get to the engineer and tell him to slow down gradually.
3: All right. Don't you move one step, Tom Edison.
1: No, just keep perfectly still, Tom.
4: Captain Brackett, I'm nervous. I'm shaking.
1: Well, stop it.
4: Don't you think you better hold this?
1: Well, it doesn't make much difference who holds it. It's who drops it, and I'd rather it wasn't me.
4: But if I could only...
1: Stand still.
4: All right, I will, sir.
1: Oh, we're slowing down. Somebody open that window.
2: Open the window.
5: I'll do it.
2: Captain, we're on a bridge. We're over a river.
1: Oh.
2: We'll all
1: drown. No, we won't. Now, listen, Tom.
4: Yes.
1: You walk over to that window. Slowly now, and throw that bottle into the river.
4: Yes, sir.
1: Now, wait. Throw it gently, and away from the bridge. Downstream. You understand?
4: Yes, sir, I do.
1: All right, stand back, everybody.
4: Oh.
1: Now, go ahead, Tom. Throw it.
4: All right. One. Two. Three. It's all right, sir. It went into the river.
2: Oh, dear.
4: Oh, it's all right, lady. Everything's all right now. Oh, guys, I guess it floated into a rock.
3: You little fool. I'll teach you to bring chemicals on this train.
4: No, Mr. Nelson, please.
3: You blithering idiot. Oh. You or my boy, I'll do more than box your ears. Now get off. Get off this train and don't you come back.
6: What do you suppose is the matter, Doctor? He says he can't hear out of that ear.
7: We'll just pour a little sweet oil in there. That'll help. Keep your head over on the side, Tom.
0: Yes, Doctor.
6: Mr. Nelson kept hitting him on that ear, Doctor.
0: Oh, you can't blame Mr. Nelson, Mom. It was my fault, the whole thing.
6: Just the same, he shouldn't have struck you.
8: Tom, just think. Your candy and peanuts and oranges, all gone.
0: Oh, that's all right.
3: A fine state of affairs. All you've got to show for your work is an earache.
7: Everything happens for the best, Sam. The way Tom was going, it wouldn't be no time at all before he put the railroad out of business. Oh, hold still. Don't move, Tom.
8: Does it hurt, Tom?
0: What?
8: Does it hurt? Your ear.
0: Oh, a little.
6: Do you think it'll affect his hearing, Doctor?
7: I can't say. Not until the swelling goes down. Mm. Sometimes there's nothing like a good box on the ear to sharpen a boy's senses. Eh, Sam? Well, I'll be running along.
6: I'll see you to the door.
7: Oh, by the way, how's that pain in your side, Mrs. Edison? Been bothering you lately?
6: Not a great deal, Doctor. I think it's getting better.
3: Bomb.
0: Yes, sir.
3: There's one thing I shall insist upon from now on.
0: What's that, sir?
3: You're to get rid of those chemicals. Throw them away or dispose of them any way you like. Huh? But you're never to bring them in the house again.
0: But why, Father, why?
3: Because I say so, that's why.
0: Oh, that's a fine reason.
3: All right, I'll give you another reason then, since you don't like that one. Because you're not competent to handle such things. You're too irresponsible
0: And addled. Is that what you mean?
3: Yes, Tom. I'm afraid that's what I mean. And from now on, there'll be no more experiments. You understand? You understand?
0: Yes, sir.

Mr. DeMille will bring our stars, Mickey Rooney, Beulah Bondi, and Virginia Weidler, back for the third act of Young Tom Edison after a short intermission. Have you ever stopped to think how often old proverbs contradict each other? For instance, too many cooks spoil the broth, yet many hands make light labor. Well, when it comes to preparing that swell Christmas dinner you'll be eating on Wednesday, I imagine most mothers would vote for proverb number two. Mothers appreciate helping hands at Christmas time, hands that help in a lot of ways, like washing the dishes after dinner. Speaking of dishwashing, here's a cheerful thought. Helping hands needn't ever fear they'll become dishpan hands. There's wonderful new Quick Lux to save you from that. I've told you about the dramatic one-hand tests made by hundreds of women in a laboratory under conditions similar to home dishwashing. The tests were absolutely impartial. Each woman put one hand in Lux suds, her other hand in suds from a different soap, for exactly the same time, 20 minutes, three times a day, for weeks. All told, five popular soaps were tested. At the end of the tests, the Lux hand still looked soft and smooth, while the other hands were red, rough, unattractive. Lux proved kinder to hands than any of the other soaps tested. Now, there's a very simple way you can prove this for yourself. Just change from harsh soaps to new Quick Lux for your dishes. 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So why expose your hands to such a soap in your dishpan? It's foolish, because new Quick Lux is not only gentle, it's thrifty and it's fast. Get the economical big box and use it for dishes every day. We pause now for station identification. 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

0: curtain rises on the third act of Young Tom Edison. Laughed at by the townspeople, scorned by boys of his own age, young Tom Edison couldn't stand his troubled life in Port Huron any longer. So late one night, he left a note where his mother would find it in the morning.
1: It's no use, Mom. I'm a failure in this town. So I'm going away to Detroit and start all over. Love, Tom. P.S. I love you better than anybody else in the world. Please say goodbye to Father and kiss Tanny for me.
0: An hour later, found Tom in the telegraph office at the railroad station.
1: And you know I can read and send Morse code as good as, well, almost anybody, Mr. McCarney.
2: Yeah, it's so, Tom.
1: Well, then, would you recommend me for a job?
2: Well, yes, but who's going to hire a 16-year-old boy as a telegraph operator?
1: Maybe somebody will, in Detroit.
2: Detroit? Are you figuring on leaving home?
1: That's just what I'm doing.
2: Does your mother know it? You know you'll break her heart if you go.
1: And I'll break her heart if I stay. Will you lend me some money, Mr. McCarney?
2: Now, hold on, Tom. I'm willing to do almost anything for you, but I'm not going to finance you into breaking your mother's heart.
1: I'm doing it to help her. I've got to get away from this town.
2: Now, look, Tom, why don't you just go as far as Fraser? Have a talk with your brother, Bill. Maybe he can straighten this out.
1: Bill doesn't know anything about it. He'd just make me come back. Mr. McCarney, won't you just lend me enough to get to Detroit? I'll pay
2: you. No, Tom, I won't.
1: All right. That's number 9 coming. I'll ride in the engine with Mr. Miller.
2: Don't be a fool, Tom.
1: That's what you think of me, just like all the rest of them. Well, I'm going and you're not going to stop me.
2: No, I won't stop you, Tom. But I won't help you either.
3: Tom! Tom!
1: What was that? It sounded like Tanny.
3: No, Tom.
1: Tanny, what are you doing out at this time of night?
3: I found your note. Tom, Tom, you got to come back. Mama's sick, Tom.
1: Well, what's the matter with her?
3: I don't know, but she's awful sick. Pop left early tonight to go to Fraser. He isn't back yet. Dr. Pender says we got to get him and Bill right away, Tom.
1: Well, Father's probably on his way home now. I'll go to Fraser and get Bill.
3: No, you go to the house and stay with Mom. You can help. I'll get Bill.
1: You can't ride on the train alone. You're too little.
3: But Mom needs you. Please, Tom.
1: All right, but be careful. Come back on number 7 and bring Bill.
3: I will. Hurry, Tom.

0: Here, sir. Your mother's been worried. Mrs. Edison, Tom's here now.
1: Tom, where were you in all this rain?
2: I was down at the station talking to Mr. McCartney.
1: Take off your shoes, dear. I know they must be soaking wet.
2: Mom. Doctor, what did she say then at last? I didn't hear.
0: Come outside a moment, Tom.
2: Dr. Pender, is she awfully sick?
0: Yes. They should operate immediately. It's her only chance.
2: Well, why don't you?
0: There's no light. I can't perform a delicate operation by lamplight. I can't risk it.
2: But if you don't, what then will she...
0: Now, son, we'll do the best we can, but we'll have to wait.
1: Tom.
0: Go in, son.
1: Tom.
2: Mom, can I do anything?
1: You can help the doctor. Anything he wants. And tell Tanny to go to bed. You're the head of the house now till your father comes home.
2: All right. Mom?
1: Yes, dear?
2: Mom, I was going to run away tonight.
1: Yes, dear.
2: I wrote you a little note.
1: I know. Tom, whenever you're hurt, write a long letter saying exactly what's on your mind. Then read it and tear it up.
2: I was mad at Father.
1: I understand, dear. After all, when a man is hurt, he has to get angry with someone. That's what mothers and fathers are for.
2: I'm never going to leave you as long as I live.
1: Of course you're not.
2: Now, you try to sleep, Mom. I'll be right outside. Dr. Pender, it's dangerous to wait till morning, isn't it?
0: Yes, Tom. Every moment we lose permits the infection to spread further.
2: Oh, we got a lot of lamps, Tim, maybe 15 of them.
0: Lamplight won't do, my boy.
2: But you said yourself that if we wait around, she may... Dr. Pender, you've got to do it now. You just got to. You can't wait.
0: Tom, stop it. Believe me, son, it's the only thing to do. A doctor can't work in the dark. He needs light. Perhaps someday it may be different, Tom. Perhaps someday the world's work won't have to stop when the sun goes down. But that won't be in my time, nor in yours.
2: Dr. Pender.
0: Yes?
2: Doctor, I was just thinking, suppose I got a mirror. A big mirror. That'd help, wouldn't it?
0: Mirror? What good would that be?
2: Well, don't you see? A mirror reflects light and magnifies it. We could set it up in the dining room and put all the lamps in front of it and...
0: Don't be ridiculous.
2: But, Dr. Pender...
0: What's the matter with you?
2: There's nothing the matter with me. I'm trying to save my mother's life. You need light to operate, and I can make it for you.
0: Have you got a mirror in the house? A large one?
2: No, sir, but I can get it. I'll go down to Mr. Dingle's store.
0: He's not open.
2: Then I'll just break in and take it. They can't blame me if I'm trying to help my mother.
0: I don't believe this will work, but we can take a chance.
2: Yes, sir.
0: Go and get the mirror. And on your way back, bring Mrs. McCartney.
2: Right.
0: We'll operate as soon as you provide enough light.
2: Is it over? Did you operate?
0: Yes, Tom, we did.
2: Well, is she... Oh, tell me.
0: You'll know very soon, though, Tom. But I'm pretty sure that she'll be all right.
2: Oh, gosh. Thanks, Doctor.
0: Don't thank me. You saved your mother's life, Tom. That mirror was an inspiration.
2: Oh, the mirror. The mirror? Oh, say, I'd better bring it back before the store opens. Mr. Dingle might be mad.
0: If I know Mr. Dingle, he'll tear every hair out of his head.
3: I've been robbed.
4: They broke in that door right there, see?
3: What did they steal, Mr. Dingle?
4: What they steal, just a special looking glass imported from New York. I'd like to get my hands on him, that's all.
2: Excuse me. Oh, Mr. Dingle. Here's your looking glass, Mr. Dingle.
4: What?
3: There it is, Dingle. Tom Edison's got it.
4: Come here.
2: Oh, I'm sorry, Mr. Dingle.
4: Somebody get the sheriff.
2: Wait, listen. I had to have it, Mr. Dingle. You see, my mother...
4: Never mind your excuses. You stole it. That's burglary. I've got a good mind
2: Mr.
4: to...
2: Mr. Dingle, let me
4: break
2: go.
4: Into my store,
2: but look out for the looking glass.
4: I'll tan you good for this.
2: Please, look out.
4: Oh, now look what you did. You broke it.
2: I couldn't help it. You shoved
4: it. I'll teach you to destroy people's property. Break into my store. Steal my looking glass. And then break it right in front of my own eyes. I'll teach you all right. I'll tan it, her.
5: You let go of that boy, do you hear?
4: Now listen, Mr. Edison.
5: Let him go or I'll break
4: it. Now wait, Mr. Edison. Hold on. He broke into my store, stole a looking glass, and smashed it.
5: What? Is that true, Tom?
2: Yes, Pop. I had to because...
5: That's
2: Mom
5: enough. Got... Go on home. I'll attend to you when I get there.
2: But, Pop, if you'll only listen to
5: you
2: me...
5: You heard me. Go home.
2: Yes, sir.
3: Hey, what's that about?
6: Something must have happened.
5: Well, I don't see any smoke. Can't be a fire.
3: There's Ed Hodges running up from the station. Hey, Ed!
5: What's the matter, Ed?
7: The bridge is out!
6: What did he say?
5: What's that, Ed?
3: The bridge is out. The storm last night, it gave way 10 minutes ago.
2: You mean the railroad bridge?
3: That's right. The whole trestle's gone to the gully 10 miles up the line. Number 7's due to pass there any minute.
2: Number 7? Why, that's the train. Fanny is on. Number 7!
5: Tom, come back here.
2: Bob, I've got to go down to the station.
5: Tom!
8: Tom, someone's got to do it. Come on, this right down.
2: Are you getting through them yet? Can't you get any answer, Mr. McCartney?
4: Give me a chance. Give me a chance.
2: You've got to reach them. You've got to.
4: Of course, no use. I can't get through to Ridgeway. The wires are down. Number 7 passes there in 3 minutes. That's our last chance to flag her.
2: Then she's a goner.
4: I'm afraid she is.
2: My wife.
4: She'll hit the river at 20 miles an hour.
2: Quiet. Quiet. Please.
4: Bob, if you could get across the river, you might
3: no see... No chance, Mac. That'll take hours.
2: Mr. McCartney.
4: Not now, Tom, not now.
2: But maybe I can help. I've got an
4: idea. Leave me alone, Tom. Can't you see I'm busy?
3: Get out of here and let us alone.
2: I won't. My sister and brother are on that train. I've got as much right as anybody else to be here.
3: Is that so? Go on home.
2: No, please. Listen. I can send a message to the train.
5: The wires are down, and he can send a message to the train.
2: But I don't need any wires.
5: Tom, get out of this office. Go on.
2: Mr. Miller. Mr. Miller.
9: Any news, Tom?
2: No, Mr. Miller. Can I come up in the engine with you?
9: Not now, Tom. They may move me out of here any minute.
2: Please.
9: Now, Tom, listen. Get off this engine.
2: Mr. Miller, I can stop number 7 if you'll only let me.
9: Well, go ahead and stop it. Only get off of here.
2: But please, listen. I can send a message with that whistle.
9: With what?
2: With your engine whistle. Watch.
9: Take your hand off that cord.
2: I can send Morse code. Listen.
9: Morse code? Say, what's that you're saying now?
2: I'm spelling out danger. They might hear it on number 7 and stop the train.
5: Who's blown that whistle?
2: I am, Mr. McCartney.
5: Huh? That might work.
2: That's what I've been trying to tell you.
9: How can it work? It's code. Who's going to read it?
2: Danny's on the train, my sister.
9: She's only a little girl.
2: But she understands code. You know she does, Mr. McCartney.
5: Yeah, she does.
9: I suppose she's sitting in the train just waiting.
2: She'll hear it. She's got her own call letters, TA. Please, Mr. McCartney, let me try it.
4: All right, we got to do something. Miller, get your engine moving. Run down as close as you can to that bridge in a hurry. Tom, you keep on that whistle. I can't leave my station. Go ahead, and good luck.
2: Thanks, Mr. McCartney.
9: All right, Tom, we're pretty close to the bridge. They ought to be able to hear us from here.
2: I'm ready. All right. T-A-T-A-D-A-N-G-E-R. Tanny,
6: listen. Please listen. T-A-T-A. And then I told Tom to go back to the house. Now I come and get you, Bill.
10: Is Mother very sick, Tanny?
6: I don't know, but Dr. Pender said, go and get your father and Bill. I suppose...
10: Well, then it must be pretty bad. I only hope we get there in time.
6: Bill, what's all that whistling for?
10: I don't know.
6: Honey, you know, it sounds like... Bill?
10: Yes?
6: It stops and dashes.
10: What?
6: Morse code. Dash. Dot dash. Dash. Dot dash. That's me. That's my secret signal. It's Tom. Tom's sending it.
10: What? How could it be?
6: Listen. T. R. A. I. N. Train. S. E. B. E. N. 7. S. T. O. P. Bill, somebody wants to stop the train. That's why they're whistling. Mr. Nelson. Mr. Nelson, come here. Mr. Nelson, you hear that whistle?
11: Of course I hear it. You think I'm deaf?
6: Somebody's trying to stop this train. Listen. 7. S. T. P-O-P-D-A-N-G-E-R.
7: What is she talking about, Mr. Nelson?
11: She's an Edison. They're all a little touched, you know. Her brother...
7: Pick the train number 7. Stop! Danger!
10: Be quiet, Tanny.
7: No, listen. P-R-I-D-G-E. Bridge. I-S-I-S-O-U-P. They're trying to tell us the bridge is out.
11: Stopped, all right. About 20 feet from the washout. Good work, Miller. Good work.
9: It wasn't me. It was Tom Edison.
11: What?
7: Look, Tom, the whole town's here to meet us. Tom, you're a hero.
12: I didn't do it. Danny stopped the train. I only blew the whistle.
9: Never mind, my boy. There's glory enough for both of you.
10: Now, what do you think of my brother, Mr. Nelson?
11: Finest lad I know. I said it before, and I'll say it again. Finest lad I know.
10: Tom.
2: Oh, hello, Pop.
11: Tom, I'm proud of you.
2: Oh, Danny's the one, Father. She...
11: I don't mean only this. I mean the looking glass and the lamps and your mother.
2: Oh, how is she? Is she going to be all right?
11: She's going to be fine.
2: Oh,
11: why didn't you tell me about the looking glass?
2: You wouldn't let me.
11: That's right. I wouldn't. Sorry about that. Hereafter, Tom, maybe I'll learn to listen to you a little more carefully.

0: Ladies and gentlemen, as you all know, we're all down here at the station to say goodbye to young Tom Edison, wish him well in his new job as telegraph operator. Speaking for the railroad and myself, we're giving you this job, Tom, because you're a competent man, not just because you're a hero.
1: Mr. McCartney, I don't care why you're giving it to me. I'm glad to get it.
0: You're a real telegraph operator, my boy, and you're going to be a credit to the Grand Trunk Railroad and to me.
2: Are you ready, son?
1: Yes, sir.
0: Oh, Mr. Edison, meet Mr. Jackson, superintendent of the line.
1: Excuse me,
0: Mr. Jackson, this is Tom Edison's father.
2: Oh, how do you do, sir?
1: Goodbye, Pop. We're leaving.
2: Goodbye, son.
1: Goodbye, Tanny.
3: Goodbye, Tom.
1: And Mom. Goodbye, Mom. You know, I'm going to miss you terribly.
3: Goodbye, Tom. God bless you. And Tom, you mustn't forget this. A little package for you.
1: What is it, Mom?
3: Apple pie and milk.
1: Apple pie and milk. My favorite. Oh, Mom, thanks.
4: Goodbye, oh, goodbye, Mom. Goodbye, Mom.
5: Goodbye, Mom.
3: Well, Sam, there goes our boy.
2: Yes. A little while back, he was Sam Edison's son. Now I'm Tom Edison's father. And you know, I like it.

In a moment, Mr. DeMille brings Mickey Rooney back for a curtain call. And now, since we've reached the night before Christmas, I've asked Lou Silvers to play for you an old Welsh Christmas tune which I've always liked.

0: Thank you, Lou, for that gay song. The words are just as gay. Deck the hall with boughs of holly. 'Tis the season to be jolly. 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
1: Two kinds of magic brought us this play tonight. Engineering magic of the kind that Edison invented, and the acting magic of Mickey Rooney. And here's Mickey now for a curtain call.
2: Thank you, Mr. DeMille. I was pretty scared, you know, when they gave me this assignment in the picture. A genius like Thomas Edison is nobody for a kid like me to fool around with.
1: For our money, Mickey, you were just about right.
2: You know, it got so that every time I turned on the light or put a swing record on the phonograph, I'd get the shivers. I couldn't push a button without it turning out to be something he had invented.
1: You certainly seem to have regained your courage.
2: Yes, sir. I finally remembered about the alarm clock, and that did it.
1: I've heard of it, Mickey. How did it work?
2: Well, it was a dilly, and I figured that anyone who could think that one up was a regular fellow. You know, he'd get up early and run down to his workshop in the cellar. And there he had a lever fixed up with a complicated bunch of ropes and pulleys that ran all over the house. And that connected with another lever in his sister's room. And the whole thing finished up with a string being tied on her toe so she'd be sure and wake up.
1: Sounds like a sound deduction, Mickey. He must have been a regular fellow.
2: Oh, Mr. DeMille, what's going to go on here next week?
1: We'll ring out the old year next Monday night, Mickey, with a new Universal hit. Recently released. A Little Bit of Heaven. And you'll hear the same star who appears on the screen, Gloria Jean. And with her, we'll have C. Aubrey Smith, Helen Parrish, and Frank Albertson. It's the story of a little girl who becomes a famous radio singer, but keeps her head while the rest of her family goes wild. We have an all-star cast and the 12-year-old singing star, Gloria Jean, in the leading role.
2: Gloria Jean, C. Aubrey Smith, Helen Parrish, and Frank Albertson. How can you miss with a show like that, Mr. DeMille? Well, may I say now, so long and a Merry Christmas to everyone.
1: Good night, Mickey. Good night, and same to you. Before we meet again in this theater next week, the most joyful day of the year will have come and gone. In 1940, there can't be anyone in this audience who isn't thankful for this blessing that is still ours to enjoy. Thankful that everywhere in America, there's still time for Christmas. So when your family gathers from far and near to join the celebration at your fireside, and the lights are blazing bright on your Christmas tree, when the children begin to laugh and play on Christmas morning, please add this hope of ours to the joy and blessing of the day. The sincere wish of our sponsors, the makers of Lux Flakes and Lux Toilet Soap, and of all this radio family, that all your family enjoy the happiest of happy Christmas times. Our sponsors join me in inviting you to be with us again next Monday night when the Lux Radio Theater presents Gloria Jean, C. Aubrey Smith, Helen Parrish, and Frank Albertson in A Little Bit of Heaven. This is Cecil B. DeMille saying good night to you from Hollywood.

0: 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Beulah Bondi is now working in the Columbia picture, Penny Serenade, with Terry Grant and Irene Dunn. Heard in tonight's play were Griff Barnett as Mr. Edison, Lou Merrill as Mr. Nelson, Earl Ross as Mr. McCarney, Warren Ashe as Captain Brackett, Arthur Q. Bryan as Hodges, Stanley Farrar as Dr. Pender, Noreen Gamill as Miss Howard, Jack Lewis as Miller, Clarence Strait as Bill, Charles Seal as Dingle, and Celeste Rush and Phillips Deep. Our music is directed by Louis Silvers, and your announcer has been Melville Ruick.
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Ladies and gentlemen, we take you now behind the scenes of a police headquarters in a great American city, where under the cold, glaring lights will pass before us the innocent, the vagrant, the thief, the murderer. This is The Lineup.

0: Wouldn't you like to sit a little closer, Mr. Phillips?
1: Oh, Lieutenant. No, thanks. This is fine. I'm a little far-sighted.
0: Oh, I see. I just spoke to your wife. She's with Mrs. Griswold.
1: Oh, I'm glad. They're quite good friends, you know. Griswold kept pretty much to himself, but she's very friendly. Shame she had to be married to a man like that.
0: Well, he was a smart attorney. Too smart.
1: Well, he certainly wasted it working for men like this Rugillo. Just a cheap gambler from what I've read.
0: Oh, don't kid yourself, Mr. Phillips. He's smart,
2: May
0: too.
2: May I have your attention, please?
1: Cigarette?
0: No, thanks.
2: You people out there on the other side of the wire in the audience room, may I have your attention, please? Thank you. My name is Greb, Sergeant Matt Greb. I'll explain the lineup to you. Each of the suspects you will see will be
1: I've
2: numbered.
1: I've always prided myself on never forgetting a face.
0: Well, let's hope you see one you remember.
1: Well, if he's here, I'll know
2: it.
1: Of course, he was quite a distance away, but as I told you, I'm fast.
2: Mind when I ask for questions or identifications? Call out the number. If you're sure or not too sure of a suspect, have him held. The officers who took your name will assist you. They're seated among you. The questions I ask these suspects are merely to get a natural tone of voice, so do not pay too much attention to their answers, as they often lie. Bring on the line. All right, move up to the end of the stage, right up to the end now. Come on, keep it moving. All right, turn it face front, hands to your sides, look straight ahead. Okay, number one, Marvin Peck, open charge. Where do you live, Marvin?
3: Wilton Hotel, 8th and Main.
2: What city, Marvin? We don't have an 8th in Maine.
3: Biloxi. Fine way to treat an out-of-town visitor.

0: And I don't know the address.
1: Where do you work, Marvin?
0: Biloxi. I'm on a vacation.
1: You came here to see Max Rugillo, didn't you, Marvin?
0: I don't even know Rugillo.
1: In 1949, you were arrested in a raid on a gambling house operated by Max Rugillo.
0: I don't even know Rugillo.
1: The Biloxi police have informed us you work a crap table in a place owned by Max Rugillo.
0: I told you I don't even know.
1: All right, Marvin. All right. Step back. Number 2, Fred Tyrrell, open charge. Where do you live, Fred?
2: I live on Eastern Avenue, Sergeant. 463, to be exact.
1: And you work for Rugillo, don't you, Fred?
2: Well, I really don't know who I work for, Sergeant. I just do my job and pick up my money every week. Doesn't make much difference what the fellow's name is, see?
1: What were you doing when you were picked up, Fred?
2: Having a friendly drink with a girl. You know, relaxing.
1: How many times have you been arrested, Fred?
2: Well, now, let's see. It's hard to remember just offhand. 4 or 5, I guess. Of course, we all make mistakes now and then, Sergeant. I remember once when I was a kid, my mother told me, Fred...
1: That's enough, Fred.
2: Whatever you say, Sergeant.
1: Number 3, Ben Sampson, open charge. Step out, Benny. Hold your head up. Where do you live?
3: Broadmoor Hotel, 45th Street.
1: Come on, speak up, Benny.
3: 45th Street.
4: Lieutenant.
1: Yeah. Where are you working, Benny?
4: I think... Now, just a minute, let me be sure.
1: Where are you working?
3: The River Club.
4: Yes, sir, I'm sure.
3: Yeah,
4: that's
3: you know
4: the man,
3: that.
4: Lieutenant. I was so surprised, Benny. I guess I didn't really expect
5: Sergeant
4: to see
5: Graham.
4: It.
1: Yes, Lieutenant.
5: Hold number 3 for interrogation.

0: Say, you mind if I open a window? It's stuffy in here.
1: No, go ahead.
0: You know, I'm surprised at Benny. This isn't his kind of work.
1: Yeah. I wish Phillips had seen the guy with him. He probably did the dirty work.
0: Suppose Regillo did this setup. How do we get to him?
1: I don't know. But I'm going to enjoy trying. Federal boys will send us a large bouquet if we can nail him.
0: When was Griswold supposed to testify?
1: Next week. He could have told that committee enough to crucify Regillo.
0: Well, Regillo must be a bug for realism. One of his $200 suits got blood all over it.
1: Yeah. Well, let's go have a chat with Benny. I got a good feeling about this, Matt. Close the window, will you? It's blowing all the papers.

0: that's enough of that, Benny.
1: Don't you know how to say anything without cussing?
2: Sorry, I didn't know you were sensitive.
3: We're all sensitive, Benny. Even Regillo's sensitive. He's not going to like you getting yourself identified.
2: Now, why don't you guys knock off? I got nothing to do with Regillo. Now, wasn't it no vacant lot?
1: We know better, Benny. That witness pegged you cold. Who was the guy with you?
2: Look, fella, you're wasting your wind.
3: The guy with the shotgun, Benny. Who was he?
1: Or did you blast Griswold? Maybe you have more nerve than I figured you for.
3: We know Regillo wanted Griswold eliminated, Benny. But right now, you're carrying the load.
1: It's a big load, Benny. We can sew you up real easy.
3: Let's have it, Benny. Who was the guy with you?
1: We'll keep Regillo off your back, Benny. Come on, don't be a sucker.
2: You guys work pretty good together, don't you? Only I ain't impressed. I've seen it better in movies.
3: This isn't the movies, Benny. Griswold is good and dead.
1: And you're no actor, Benny. Regillo staged this killing and we know it.
2: Ben.
3: Yeah?
2: Why don't you leave too, Muscle Man? Go take a flying...
3: What's up?
4: Hamster Ross just wanted and says he's got something. Got him in your office.
1: Look, I told you for the last time. One more...
2: Man, drop dead.
1: Yeah?
3: I'll be upstairs.
1: Okay. What did you say about me, Ben?
3: Now, what's on the hamster's mind?
4: Says he's got something on the Griswold killing, huh?
3: Is he sober?
4: Yeah. Look, I don't believe it either.
5: Lieutenant.
3: Hello, Hampson.
5: Oh, you're looking good, Lieutenant. Why, you ain't looked so good in years.
3: What's on your mind?
5: Quit drinking, you know. Just weekends. During the week, I don't touch it.
3: I'm glad to hear it. Well, what have you got? I'm pretty busy.
5: You know, it's funny. Since I quit drinking, I notice a lot more. Why, I can almost see. I heard about Benny being picked up, and I remembered what I noticed. That never used to happen.
3: What did you notice, Hampson?
5: Well, I was in Louie's, not drinking, of course, just visiting with the boys. You know, it ain't hard not drinking if you keep talking steady.
3: Get to it, huh?
5: Well, Benny was there having a snort, and there was a guy with him. Remember when I had my own place and you busted four bottles of good whiskey in two chairs, arresting a guy named Vincenti? Well, that's the guy that was with Benny.
3: George Vincenti?
5: Yeah, that's him. So anyway, a couple of hours later, I heard Benny had been picked up. And then when I read...

0: wire get picked up. Well, I figured...
1: Thanks, Hamster.
0: Oh, yeah, sure. You see, I figured you'd like to know. Never paid much attention to things when I was drinking.
2: Yeah, Ben.
1: Drag out a package on George Vincenti, will you, Asher? I want it fast.
2: Right, Ben.
1: And put out an APB on him. If anything comes in after six, I'm having dinner at Matt's.
0: I figured it was important. I wouldn't have bothered you to tell.
1: Yeah, it's very important, Hamster. Thanks a lot.
0: I figured it was important because this whole deal's pretty hot since Benny got picked up. Max Regilla gets talked about a lot.
1: Oh, what about Regilla?
0: Well, it won't bother you any, Lieutenant. Regilla couldn't bother you. But from what I heard, he wouldn't like you digging around too much in his attic. Since Benny got picked up, he wouldn't like you thinking he had any part of what happened. Oh, not that Regilla would bother you, Lieutenant. He wouldn't bother you.
3: Oh, that Benny's the most irritating look. Oh, hello, Hamster.
0: Hello, sir. Oh, you're looking fine. Just fine.
1: You can go now, Hamster, and thanks again.
0: Oh, I'm glad to help, Lieutenant. And don't think you owe me a thing, because you don't. I'm glad to help. Unless you wouldn't mind telling your boys to kind of leave me alone on weekends.
1: Sure.
0: Oh, well, thank you, then. Glad to see you both looking so
4: well. News?
1: Yeah. Benny's playmate was George Vincenti. Remember?
4: Well, that's more like it. Now the shotgun makes sense.
1: I should pick him up tonight. What time do we eat?
4: Oh, about 7.
1: We walk out in the middle of dinner again, Molly will have kittens.
4: Yeah. Wouldn't you think she'd get used to it after all these years? No, I guess not. Well, come on, let's go.

0: Sure a lot of new houses going up.
1: Oh, yeah. Guy named Altner's building a new development right near us.
0: Hmm.
1: There's talk they're going to subdivide the golf course.
0: Huh? This town's sure getting big. Remember when this was just a dirt road?
1: Sure. It wasn't a house for miles. Why, I could have bought 10 acres right in there for
0: practically...
1: Look out!

It's the custom for automobile traffic to drive on the left in Japan. Learn this and other distinctive ways of life before visiting or being based in this delightful Oriental nation. The Japanese are extremely polite and neat. Therefore, you are expected to take your shoes off before entering any Japanese home, hotel, or temple. Your stay in Japan or any other country will be far more agreeable, and the people will be much more friendly if you take the time to observe their native customs.

0: What's in the papers, Mitchell?
1: Oh, Yanks lost yesterday.
2: Dr. Tully reports second floor.
1: Yeah, I'm done with this
2: section.
0: No,
2: Dr. Tully,
0: no,
2: second floor.
1: Slow down, Lieutenant. He'll be all right.
0: They've been in there an hour.
1: 15 minutes. He'll be all right. You like the races, Lieutenant?
0: Yeah, they're fine.
1: I hope you don't like them the way my wife likes them. She don't bet much money on one horse, just a little on all of them. Why don't you sit down and relax? Don't do you no good walking off a lot of shoe leather.
2: Dr. Tully, report to second floor desk,
1: I see him
2: please.
1: Come in and go
2: Dr.
1: out
2: Tully,
1: all kinds.
2: Dr. Tully, second floor desk, please.
1: I can spot how bad. Gets to be kind of a hobby. Sergeant Greb, he's going to be okay. I'll bet you.
0: How long you been on this detail, Mitchell?
1: 7 years. 7 years. I've been sitting here watching him come in. Take my word for it, Lieutenant. Here's the doc.
0: Oh. Well, how about it? How is he?
3: That thick-headed Irishman? Yeah, he's fine. I accused him of faking just so he could get a rest.
0: Is he conscious?
3: No, just came around. He's got a slight concussion, a lot of bad bruises, but I'll get him a pretty nurse. Want to see him?
0: Yeah.
3: He'll have to stay flat in his back for a couple of days.
0: I'll call Molly now.
3: Is that his wife?
0: Yeah, I wanted to know first.
4: Ben, I got George and Senny spotted.
0: Where?
4: The apartment house on the north side, 74th Street.
0: Doc, tell Matt I'll be in later. Tell Mitchell to call Molly, will you?
3: Sure.
0: All right, let's go, Quinn. Oh, Doc, as long as Matt's okay, better save that pretty nurse. You'll just spoil him.

0: How's Matt?
1: He's all right, Asher.
0: Vincenti's on the third floor, 309. We cleared everybody out of the building. Block staked out. 4 men in the back in the alley. 2 men at the side entrance.
1: Anybody inside?
0: 2 men in the lobby covering the elevator and the stairs.
1: Want to come along?
0: Sure. Matt's okay, huh?
1: Slight concussion.
2: Yeah, Regillo's playing for keeps.
1: Yeah. But if we get Vincenti in one piece, I'm going to make Regillo pay for a lot of things. Including my car.
0: It's next to the last door on the left.
1: Hold it.
2: Yeah, it's Vincenti.
1: Nuts. Wouldn't you know he'd step out and spot us?
0: He knows me.
1: Yeah, he knows me, too.
2: Yeah, and he's got a good idea why we're here.
1: Well, no sense being backward about it. Come on, Vincenti, open up. Okay, let's go in.
3: Boys in the alley.
1: There he is, halfway down. He busted a window. Asher, go down from here. We'll take the stairs.
3: He's not... Ben!
4: All right, please don't shoot him, please! Here's my gun. Come on, don't!
1: You okay, Quinn?
2: Yeah.
4: Now, please don't!
1: Oh, shut up.
4: I'm gonna shoot.
0: Ben.
4: Please!
1: That's okay.
4: I'm gonna shoot.
1: What took you so long,
4: Asher? I'm gonna shoot, huh?

0: How is he?
1: Nervous. And where's Regillo?
2: In his apartment. I got two men staked out.
0: Asher in yet?
2: No, he's still looking for the gun.
0: Well, let's talk to Vincenti. Why'd you kill Luther Griswold, Vincenti?
3: I didn't.
1: Who paid you to do it?
3: Nobody.
0: You didn't do it for nothing?
3: I didn't do it.
0: What'd you do with the shotgun?
3: Ah, look, I don't know what you're talking
0: Luther
3: about.
0: Luther Griswold. Max Regillo.
3: I don't work for Regillo. I don't even
1: now
3: know.
1: Why did you blow up Griswold?
3: I didn't, I tell you.
0: We've got Benny Sampson. He said you did.
3: I don't know Benny Sampson.
1: You're lying. You did a stretch together.
3: I don't know him.
0: You didn't do nothing, huh?
3: Yeah, I didn't do nothing.
0: What did you run for?
3: Well, I got scared and I didn't think.
1: You nearly got dead for not thinking.
3: Okay. Resisting arrest. Lock me up.
0: Resisting arrest, assault with intent, illegal possession. I can think them up all day and make them stick.
3: Okay, but I didn't knock off Griswold.
1: Benny Sampson says you did.
3: Ah, Benny Sampson. Betty Sampson. I don't even know the bum.
0: I got shoved off the road tonight. There's a cop in the hospital.
3: Well, the town's full of lousy drivers.
0: With shotguns?
3: I don't know nothing about no shotguns.
1: You just don't know nothing.
3: No, I don't know nothing.
0: The word's out that Regillo wants me dead if I get nosy.
3: Well, that's Regillo's business and your nose.
1: You and Benny Sampson staked out on a vacant lot.
3: I don't know no Benny Sampson.
1: You and
3: Sampson.
1: Benny staked out on a vacant lot.
3: I told you I don't know
1: Benny. You blasted Luther Griswold and ran back and got in your car.
3: I wasn't in no vacant lot.
0: Benny tripped and a witness spotted him. Benny spilled all over the precinct.
3: I'm getting pretty tired of this.
1: Oh, yeah. You're getting awful brave for a guy who was crawling around begging not to get a face full of bullets.
3: Well, what did you want me to do?
1: Keep shooting. I'd have loved it.
0: I want Max Regillo.
3: Well, then go get him.
0: I want a signed statement that he paid you to kill Griswold.
3: Hey, I thought you said Benny spilled all over.
0: He said you were with him in the lot. He didn't say who paid you for the job.
3: Oh, sure.
0: Where's the car, Vincenti?
3: What car?
1: The car you climbed into after you shot Griswold.
3: Go ahead. You can work on me all night.
0: Make it all week. We've got the time.
3: You don't know nothing.
1: Where's the car?
3: I don't know.
0: Where's the shotgun?
3: I don't own one.
1: You get 5-1 anyway.
3: We'll see.
0: Regillo won't get you off. I'll make this stick.
3: Okay.
1: How much did Regillo pay you?
3: He didn't.
0: $200?
1: $500?
0: Good professional job. Right up your alley. How much, Vincenti?
3: An all-day sucker.
1: Well, that's very funny,
3: Vincenti. I was only kidding.
4: Ken?
0: Yeah?
4: You want to see the shotgun?
0: Yeah. Bring it right in.
4: Hello, Vincenti. Found your car.
3: I don't own no car.
4: Garage on 85th Street. Fingerprint boys are on it now. Here's the gun.
0: Mm-hmm. Where'd you find it?
4: Under the back seat. Want me to run it up to ballistics?
0: Yeah.
4: You look awful, Vincenti. You should get more sleep.
0: Okay, take him downstairs and book him.
1: Right, let's go.
3: Hey, you'll never make it stick.
0: I'll make it stick so good you'll burn in a month.
1: Come on, move.
3: Hey, no, wait a minute.
0: Deals now. You're a cinch.
1: Come on.
3: No, wait a minute. Wait a minute. You want Regillo, don't you?
0: What do you want?
3: A break. I can give him to you if you give me a break.
0: The shotgun, the evidence. You'll get first degree. How can I give you a break?
3: You got weight. You got weight. You can throw it around. Second degree, huh?
0: I'll try.
3: I don't want to hang.
0: I said I'd try.
3: Regillo paid me.
1: And Benny Sampson?
3: Yeah. He didn't give you no statement, huh?
0: Well, we lied a little. You'll forgive us, won't you?
3: You'd figure it.
0: Let's get a stenographer and then go over and spoil Mr. Regillo's...

0: He's still in there, Ben.
1: Now, who's with him?
0: Two men eating with him. That's his car, the sedan. There's a guy in it.
2: Yeah, look out.
1: Well, let's show him how careless he can get. Get him fast and don't let him touch that horn.
3: Don't move. Don't touch that horn. I told you to stay away from that horn.
1: Catch him.
0: I got him.
1: All right, drag him out of the way.
0: All right.
1: Let's go.
4: Oh, yeah. Where's that girl? Is
5: she over there, too?
4: Yeah. What do you want? What is this, Guthrie?
1: You're under arrest, Regillo.
2: Keep your hands on the table, boys.
4: Look, Guthrie, I'm finishing dinner. I'm too full for jokes.
1: I've got Benny Sampson and George Vincenti.
4: So what?
1: I've got a sworn statement. Accessory before the fact.
4: Before what fact?
1: Murder. I hope it'll be first degree. Now wipe off your fat chin and let's go.
4: Okay. But you're going to be real sorry, Guthrie.
2: Up, boys.
1: Now, just walk out quietly.
2: You want me to shake them down?
1: Outside. I don't want to bother the customers. Just shoot them if they get out of line.
2: Move.
6: Okay, don't shoot! Don't shoot!
1: All right, you. Get over there with the Regillo. And both of you, put your hands behind your head.
2: I'm sorry, Benny slugged me so fast.
1: All right, everybody. Calm down. It's okay.
0: Okay, Ben?
1: Yeah. Get an ambulance for this one.
2: That bum nearly broke my jaw.
1: He sure paid for it. You made him a dead bum.

0: Hi.
1: Well, you look just lovely, man.
0: Molly was here this afternoon.
1: Huh?
0: She doesn't think much of your driving.
1: I just left Max Regillo. He's sorry he ever had us run off the road.
0: You got him?
1: With everything. We picked up George Vincenti and his shotgun, and he signed a sweet little statement.
0: Well, I feel better already.
2: Oh, good evening, Sergeant.
0: Hello.
2: And you're Lieutenant Guthrie?
1: That's right.
2: Well, you can stay a few more minutes, but the sergeant will have to take a nap.
0: Oh, I'm not sleepy.
2: Oh, you will be. Just drink this.
0: Oh.
2: Come on.
0: Ooh,
2: that's fine. Now say goodnight to the lieutenant. And if you want anything, just ring. No longer than a few minutes, Lieutenant.
0: How about that, huh?
1: And I told the doc not to...
0: What?
1: Nothing. Man.
0: Yeah?
1: Move over.

0: The Lineup, where before you pass the innocent, the vagrant, the thief, the murderer. Listen again next week when we again bring you The Lineup.
1: May I have your attention, please? You people out there on the other side of the wire in the audience room, may I have your attention, please? Thank you. My name is Greb, Sergeant Matt Greb. I'll explain the lineup to you. Each of the suspects you will see will be numbered. I'll call off a number, then name and charge. If you have any questions or identifications, please remember the number assigned to the prisoner as I call his name. At the end of each line, when I ask for questions or identifications, call out the number. If you're sure or not too sure of the suspect, have him held. The officer said,
0: The Lineup, starring Bill Johnstone as Lieutenant Ben Guthrie and Wally Mayer as Sergeant Matt Greb, was written by Blake Edwards and Dick Quine, with music by Eddie Dunstetter. The Lineup is produced and directed by Jaime Del Valle.
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0: When it comes to the weekend, you want to cut loose and celebrate? We got the soundtrack for that. Hi, this is Dex. Timeless Oldies Variety Show, and it's heard on the weekend with laughs and games and stuff. 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

0: murder by experts. The Mutual Broadcasting System presents Murder by Experts with your host and narrator, the noted mystery writer, Brett Halliday. Mr. Halliday is creator of the world-famous detective character, Michael Shane, author of 25 mystery novels, and whose latest work, This Is It, Michael Shane, has just been published.
1: This is Brett Halliday. Each week at this time, Murder by Experts brings you a story of crime and mystery, which has been chosen for your approval by one of the world's leading detective story writers. This time, our guest expert is the noted mystery novelist, Lenore Glenn Offord. From her wide knowledge of the field of mystery, Miss Offord has chosen a tense and dramatic tale of a man who found himself enmeshed in a web of jealousy and violence, with an ending he didn't foresee, as written by George and Gertrude Fass. And now we present John Sylvester and Joyce Gordon in Freeze a Crowd.

0: A suitcase full of clothes and 100 arrangements of pop tunes sure can get heavy on a hot day. My arms felt as if they'd been unhinged at the joints by the time I'd walked a mile from the main road to the Hedge Hop Inn. It was a long, low, white building, sitting back about 100 feet from the road. This was it. The roadhouse where I would spend the next 3 months pounding the ivories. At this hour of the morning, the entrance hall was empty. And so was the dining room. I walked straight through and pushed open a swinging door that looked as if it might lead into the kitchen. It did. Hello.
1: Oh, hiya.
0: Where'll I find Mr. Hedges?
1: He'll be around. You the new piano player?
0: That's right. Dick Starr's the name.
1: Oh, Gus Peters. I'm a cook.
0: Oh, glad to know you, Gus.
1: Rest your weary limbs.
0: Thanks.
1: He didn't meet you at the bus stop, eh?
0: Nope.
1: Yeah, knew he wouldn't. More important things to attend to. Well, how about a cold beer? You look as if you need it.
0: No beer, thanks. Well, I'll have a glass of milk if it's handy. And a sandwich.
1: Milk? You sure you're the new piano player?
0: Well, I said I was. So Hedges had more important things to do than to meet me, huh?
1: His wife keeps him on a jump.
0: His wife?
1: Yeah. Doesn't let her out of his sight. She went to town to do the marketing this morning. He followed her, most likely.
0: Well, why would he want to do that?
1: Don't trust her, that's why. Jealous. You want some free advice, son?
0: Yeah, okay.
1: Stay away from her. Far away.
0: That won't be hard.
1: No? Well, maybe you'll change your mind when you see her. Why do you suppose we've been having such a fast turnover in piano players? None of them last more than a week.
0: Listen, Gus, I see plenty of gorgeous gals in my line of work. They don't bother me.
1: Yeah, well, every Napoleon's got his Waterloo, son. Only two men around here ain't ever been bothered by Alice Hedges. Me, for one. I'm past that kind of foolishness.
0: And the other?
1: Andy Slade.
0: Who's he?
1: You meet him. He works here.
0: How does he manage to resist?
1: You know, I ain't never figured that one out. Except he's just a natural cold fish. Hey, leave your stuff on the porch, Dick.
0: Uh-huh.
1: Well, I'll take it to your room. You're in the attic right next to me.
0: Oh, swell, but never mind lugging up that stuff.
1: Oh, it's all right, son. I'm going up anyway. You just sit here and finish.
0: Gus went out and left me alone with my sandwich and milk. A couple of minutes later, I found out what he'd been driving at. The door from the dining room swung open and a girl came in carrying some packages. She walked over to the table and put them down before she said anything. And I had time to get a good look at what was probably the most beautiful woman I'd ever seen.
2: Hello. You're Dick Starr, aren't you?
0: Yes, I am.
2: I'm Alice Hedges. How do you do?
0: Hello.
2: I hope Gus is making you comfortable. My husband didn't meet your bus, did he?
0: No, I walked.
2: Oh, I'm awfully sorry. If I'd known, Oh, John. Here's Mr. Starr, the new pianist. Mr. Starr, my husband.
0: How are you, Mr. Hedges?
3: Hello, Starr. Alice, go remind Andy to meet me in my office in 15 minutes.
2: Oh, but John, I'm sure he remembers.
3: Go on, Alice.
2: All right.
3: Listen to me, Starr. You're new here.
0: Yes.
3: Now get this into your head and get it in good the first time. Stay away from my wife.
0: You can relax, Mr. Hedges. I'm here to play the piano.
3: Well, just so you don't forget, it's the only thing you're here for.
0: Mr. Hedges, I assure you, I haven't the least intention...
3: Oh, now, don't give me that, Starr. I've reached the end of my rope with her. The next man she makes a play for is going to get it.
0: The next man she?
3: You heard me. That's why I'm warning you. Now, if you want to stay healthy, keep clear of her. Enough said?
0: Enough said.
3: Okay. Now, let's talk about your work.
0: Yes, Mr. Hedges.
3: You play in the dining room from dinner time until 2 a.m. You can take a 10-minute break every hour.
0: Uh-huh.
3: And there won't be a lot of customers in the dining room. Sometimes there may not be any. But you'll play anyway.
0: Oh, that's okay with me.
3: Maybe you'd better get this straight from the start. I don't make my money out of the dining room. Or the bar, either.
0: No?
3: No. I've got the barn fixed up with a dice table and a roulette wheel.
0: Oh.
3: Andy Slade runs that end of it. Now, it's not going to affect you one way or another.
0: Well, I'm not worried, Mr. Hedges. I've played in other clubs where they had gambling rooms.
3: Good, good. We'll get along, Dick. Just remember, stick to your piano playing.
0: I intended to. If Hedges wanted to go around thinking his wife was a man chaser, that was his business. Of course, he was wrong. All you had to do was look at Alice Hedges to know that she was straight. She'd never come chasing after me. And even if she did, she wouldn't find anyone at home. No, sir. Jobs don't grow on bushes. And I was hanging on to this one. At dinner, I played for two or three couples. And at about 10, the gambling crowd began drifting in. They'd have one drink at the bar and then head out toward the rear where the barn was. I went to have a look during one of my 10-minute breaks. That's when I met Andy Slade. He was tall and good-looking in a pasty way and handled the roulette wheel with an easy air. He grinned when Hedges introduced us, but I felt sure he wouldn't know me again the next time we met. So this was Andy Slade, the only man outside of old Gus that Hedges could trust. At 2 a.m, I quit and went into the kitchen for a glass of milk. Alice was there, alone.
2: Hello, Dick. Did you want something?
0: No, thanks. I guess I'll be going up to bed.
2: But you must have come in for something. A glass of milk? Don't be bashful.
0: Well, all right. Thanks a lot.
2: I suppose my husband told you.
0: Told me what?
2: That I'm no good. He did, didn't he?
0: Oh, he... No, nothing like that.
2: No use, Dick. He tells everybody.
0: Well, he might have said something, but I just let it blow over my head.
2: What do you think, Dick? About me, I mean. From what you've seen of me. Do I look like that kind?
0: Well, certainly not. You look like a nice girl to me, Mrs. Hedges. A very nice girl.
2: You really mean that? I know you do. You can't imagine how much it means to me to hear you say that. John is so crazy with jealousy. And he has no reason, absolutely no reason. Makes me so miserable. Always spying on me, always following me.
0: Gosh, that's a shame.
2: Dick, see that lake out there?
0: Yes?
2: It's big and blue and deep. Someday that's where I'm going. That's one place he won't follow me.
0: Oh, don't talk like that, Mrs. Hedges. That's no way to solve anything.
2: Would it really matter? To anyone.
0: What? Sure.
2: It wouldn't matter to John. He doesn't love me, really. Jealousy is just sort of a disease. I haven't anyone else.
0: It would matter to me, Mrs. Hedges.
2: You?
0: Yes, it would, even though I never laid eyes on you before this morning. I know what you must be feeling, and I'm sorry for you.
2: You're kind, Dick. You really understand, don't you? Oh, Dick, I need someone to understand me, to help me.
0: Gee, I'll be glad to do anything I can, only...
2: I know, there's nothing you can do. But I'll be able to talk to you. And that'll mean so much to me.
0: It will?
2: I need a friend, Dick. I'm glad I found a friend.
0: I went up to my room, but I didn't sleep. I kept thinking about Alice. What a tough spot she was in. And feeling sorry for her and wondering what I could do to help. But 5 hours of tossing didn't help solve her problem any. I got up, washed, shaved, and dressed, and started down for breakfast. And then I noticed a piece of paper lying just inside my door. It was from Alice, asking me to take the rowboat after breakfast and row a mile down the lake. I put it into my pocket and went downstairs to the kitchen for breakfast.
1: Maybe you better go back to bed, son. I asked you twice if you wanted eggs, and I ain't got an answer yet.
0: Oh, sorry, Gus. No, no eggs, thanks. Just some coffee.
1: What, no milk?
0: Where's Mr. Hedges, Gus?
1: Sleeping. He never gets to bed before 5.
0: And Mrs. Hedges?
1: Out marketing. Why?
0: Oh, nothing, just that.
1: The old man laid it on the line for you yesterday, huh?
0: Well, so what? I never was interested in another man's wife. She's no exception.
1: Fine. That's fine, son.
0: Is there a rowboat around, Gus?
1: Yeah, should be one tied up to the dock. Gonna use it?
0: Might as well. Nothing else to do.
1: You piano players are all the same. Nothing else to do, you go rowing. Seems to me it's just back-breaking work and hard in the hands.
0: Well, I like to keep fit. Are the oars in the boat?
1: Yeah. Say, Dick, maybe you'd better chop some wood for exercise. I could use some kindling.
0: No, thanks. I'm going rowing. A stiff breeze at my back made the going tough. And even though the morning was cool, I'd worked up a good sweat before I'd been out 10 minutes. Maybe I'd have done better to have stayed home and chopped kindling for old Gus. But she needed a friend. I couldn't let her down. Finally, I saw a patch of pink moving a little way up the bank. I rowed to shore and tied up.
2: Hello. I was beginning to be afraid you weren't coming.
0: Weren't coming? Well, we're friends, aren't we?
2: I know, Dick, I know. I just thought perhaps John saw you as you were leaving.
0: Well, even if he did, there's nothing wrong with going out for a little row.
2: He'd see something wrong in it. He saw something wrong in your coming into the kitchen last night.
0: He knew about that? But he was in the barn.
2: He knew. He always knew. He was furious.
0: But why? It was a coincidence that I met you there. It wasn't as if we'd planned to meet.
2: Of course, that's what I told him. But he wouldn't believe me. He said if he ever caught us together again, he'd throw you out the same day.
0: You're right, Alice. That kind of jealousy isn't normal. It must be terrible for you.
2: It is, but I didn't ask you to come here just to cry on your shoulder. I wanted to warn you. Dick, you need this job, don't you?
0: Yes, I do, kind of.
2: That's what I thought. Then you must go out of your way to avoid me. Don't even talk to me. Just ignore me as if I didn't exist.
0: I hate to do that, Alice. You said you needed a friend, someone to talk to.
2: That's all right, Dick. I guess I'll get used to this kind of life. Oh, promise me you'll do as I say. It's the only way to keep your job here. Really, it is.
0: Is that the way Slade keeps his job?
2: Slade. He doesn't have to pretend indifferent. We took a dislike to each other the moment we met. John noticed it right away and decided to keep him no matter what his demands were.
0: I see.
2: Slade makes more than we do out of the roulette table, but he hates me. And that entitles him to anything he wants as far as John's concerned.
0: Well, Alice, I can't hate you even to please a crazy, jealous husband.
2: Dick, please. Please try to make him think you do. I'll help you. I'll avoid you, too.
0: And go on living in solitary confinement?
2: But
0: look, this is America, Alice. This is the 20th century. That man has no right to keep you a prisoner in your own house. I mean, you're a woman, not a piece of property.
2: Dick, it's no use. There's nothing I can do.
0: There sure is. You can leave him.
2: I can't leave him. He'd follow me. He'd bring me back or kill me. Oh, Dick, I'm lost. I'm lost.
0: We've been sitting side by side on a log. Now Alice covered her face with her hand. I put my arm around her. And then she turned and buried her face in my shoulder.
2: Oh, Dick. Dick.
0: Don't worry, Alice. I'll get you out of this. I'll think of a way. Don't worry, baby. Alice, driving the car, got back to the inn sooner than I did in the rowboat. Gus winked at me when I walked into the kitchen and nodded toward the dining room. Through the closed door, I heard their voices.
4: They say you're a rotten liar. You couldn't have spent 2 hours in town shopping, no matter how crowded it was. Who'd you see when you got there? What man were you sweet-talking to this time?
2: I swear, I didn't talk to any man in town, John.
4: Oh, you're a liar, and you're a two-timer. I'll show you.
0: That low-down.
1: Take it easy, son.
0: I'll break his neck.
1: Don't be a fool. You know he ain't altogether wrong, don't you?
0: He is wrong. He's a lunatic, that's what he is.
1: Well, maybe he is, and maybe he ain't. But she's his wife, and you've got no call butting in.
0: I'll butt in, all right. In my own time and in my own way. I I didn't see or hear from Alice again that day. I knew it wasn't because she wanted to avoid me. She was doing it for my sake, to keep me out of hot water. But the next morning, I felt I had to see her. And I had a hunch she wouldn't be too hard to find. After breakfast, I went down to the boat dock. The boat was there, but the oars were missing. I went back to the kitchen and asked Gus where they were.
1: Oh, the oars, huh? Well, it's a funny thing about them. I happened to notice that they had something wrong with them. I figured if you use them again, you might get hurt. So I just put them where they won't cause no trouble.
0: Oh, stop being smart, Gus. Let's have them.
1: Look, what's the sense of getting blisters on your hands? You stay close to home, son. You'll be better off.
0: I'm not worried about a few blisters.
1: Well, then let me tell you something. Hedges took the other car and followed his wife this morning. Still want them oars, Dick?
0: I walked out on him and let the porch door slam behind me. I'd wanted to tell Alice about the idea that had come to me about 3 that morning. It was so simple, I couldn't understand why it hadn't popped into my head the minute I was sure that Alice had to be rid of that man. Gambling was illegal. If Hedges was in jail, he couldn't bother Alice, could he? I went out to the public phone booth in the bar and called the police and told them about the gambling going on in the barn over at Hedge Hop Inn. As simple as that. I was feeling pretty good that night, playing to an empty dining hall and thinking how pretty soon Alice's troubles would all be behind her, with that precious husband of hers safe behind bars. About 11 o'clock, the door from the entrance hall opened, and Alice came in a fluffy blue evening gown. She walked quickly through the room without stopping, but as she passed by my piano on her way to the kitchen, she managed to whisper,
2: "On the boat dock, Dick, at 12.
0: I kept on playing as if nothing had happened, but inside me a voice kept singing, "She loves you, Dick. She tried to keep away, but she couldn't. She loves you. She'd never risk a rendezvous on the boat dock if she didn't. She loves you, just as you love her." At 5 to 12, I was on the dock. It was a night right out of a dream, with the mist over the lake and the moon a pale blur in the starless sky. I was looking out over the inky water when I heard the click of her high heels behind me. And I turned. And she was in my arms and her mouth was pressed hard against mine. It was a long time before either of us could speak.
2: I know how you feel about me, Dick, darling. I know because it happened to me, too, the moment I saw you. I was so afraid you'd believe the things John said and turn against me.
0: I couldn't, sweet. I couldn't believe anything bad about you. Listen, honey, you're going to be free. Do you hear? You're going to be free.
2: What do you mean, Dick? How?
0: Never mind. You'll find out soon enough. Just trust me.
2: Oh, I do, Dick. You're so wonderful. Dick.
0: What?
2: Someone's coming. It's John.
0: I'll let him come. Right over here, Hedges. I'm waiting.
4: Oh, you dirty louse. You know better than the rest of those piano-playing Casanovas.
0: Take it easy, Hedges.
2: Dick, be careful.
4: You look like a decent fella, Star. That's why I warned you. But I say you know better than the rest of them.
2: Look out, Dick!
0: I saw his roundhouse even before Alice screamed, and I beat him to the punch.
4: I'll get you. I warned you.
2: Dick, he has a knife.
0: He was crouching, and there was a wicked 7-inch blade in his right hand.
4: I
0: circled him until I got the lights from the house at my back, and then I backed away. I couldn't fight a knife with my bare fist, and I was going to run for it as soon as I could get Alice away. Alice, get into the house. Lock yourself in and call the police.
4: You'll be fish bait before they get here, and so will she.
0: I could see him tense for the spring, and then I felt something heavy being pressed into my hands.
2: Use it, Dick. Use it quick.
0: Hedges jumped, and I swung at the same minute. I must have crushed his skull in, because he fell like a sack of flour. In the darkness, I saw Alice bending over him. She stood up slowly.
2: He's dead. You killed him, Dick. He's dead.
0: Don't worry, darling. It'll be all right. It was self-defense. It was either him or me.
2: I know it, Dick, but the police will think it's murder. What do we do?
0: Do? I will. We'll get the police ourselves and tell them just how it happened. That's what we'll do.
2: No, no, no. They won't believe you. We need time, Dick. Time to think.
0: No, that's no good, Alice. If we try to cover up...
2: For my sake. Once the police get here, you're lost. They'll never believe us.
0: What's your idea?
2: Hide him. Get him out of sight. Then we can make up a story.
0: Hide him? Where?
2: I don't know. Wait a minute. His car. It's parked at the end of the dock.
0: Okay. The luggage compartment. Listen. Huh? I think I hear someone. We stood and listened. But there wasn't a sound except the crickets. Shrilling so loudly, the noise seemed to beat inside my brain. So we dragged Hedges' body off the dock and I carried it to the car. Luckily, there wasn't any blood. I pushed it into the luggage compartment and closed the lid. It would be safe there until I could think of something to do with it. Then we separated. I went back to my piano while Alice gave the people gambling in the barn some story about Hedges suddenly getting sick. So, that's what it was like to kill a man. But I wasn't guilty. I wasn't guilty of anything except a natural instinct for self-preservation. No jury would convict a man for trying to save his own life. Then why did I hide the body? I shouldn't have listened to Alice. She was a girl. She didn't understand these things. It was a mistake, a terrible mistake. And then I heard it. The state police. I jumped up from my piano and started for the barn. And then I remembered they weren't coming for me. They were coming to investigate that tip I'd given them about the gambling. So I stayed where I was in the dining room, listening to the racket and commotion as the troopers closed in on the barn. 2 minutes went by. And then a police sergeant came in, leading Alice by the arm.
5: No use, Mrs. Hedges. We know your husband's on the grounds, and we're going to find him. So you might as well tell us where he is.
2: I don't know where he is. He must have gotten away.
5: Nobody got away. We've got this place surrounded. Two of my men are looking through the house now. We'll find him if we have to tear the place apart. Who's this?
2: Dick Starr. He plays the piano here.
5: Uh-huh.
0: Well, Sergeant, would it be all right if I left? I had nothing to do with the gambling.
5: We're taking everybody in, Bud.
0: Sergeant, could I talk to you alone for a minute?
5: Sit down over there, Mrs. Hedges. All right, what is it, Starr?
0: Listen, I'm the one who tipped you off about the gambling here. I phoned headquarters this morning. You're not going to pull me in, are you?
5: And you tell that to the captain when we get to headquarters. Maybe he'll let you off. My orders are to take everyone, and that's just what I'm going to do.
0: I'll be reasonable, Sergeant.
5: Sorry, that's how it is.
0: In that case...
2: Dick... He's unconscious.
0: Yeah. I've got to get out of here. I've got to get that car away.
2: Do you think you can?
0: I'll have to, or we'll be facing a charge of murder. I'll be back as soon as I've managed it. I slipped out and, keeping to the shadows, made my way to the car. And then they saw me.
6: Stop it! Stop! Stop!
0: I got out on the road and stepped on the gas. Behind me, I heard the roar of motorcycles as some of the troopers came after me. I kept my lights off, hoping to lose them in the dark when I hit the highway. But if they couldn't see me, I couldn't see anything at all. The black outside came rushing at me. And suddenly, the ground fell away. The last thing I heard was a crash of glass.

0: Are you, son? Well, don't talk, son. You're in the hospital, and there's a cop just outside the door. You've been out for 2 days with a skin full of broken bones.
1: Oh.
0: Now, just listen careful. I mightn't get another chance to say this.
1: I'm listening.
0: Hedges. They found his body in the car.
1: Oh, they did?
0: You know, I saw you stow it into the luggage compartment, son. Funny thing, though. That ain't where they found it.
1: What do you mean?
0: You see, there weren't no partition between the luggage compartment and the back seat. And it seems that the crash threw you out through the windshield and him right up into the front seat across the steering wheel. Neatest trick of the year, I don't mind saying.
1: What?
0: Yeah, that's right. Some fluke, huh? The cops put the cause of Hedges' death down as an auto accident. They don't even have a reckless driving charge against you, son. Only trying to escape arrest. You're practically in the clear.
1: In the clear?
0: Yeah. That's why I've been sitting here for 2 days waiting for you to come too. Couldn't let you spill the beans.
1: Oh, that's great. That's wonderful. What about Alice?
0: You still got her on your mind, eh? Man, I hate to tell you this, but you better forget about her.
1: What do you mean? What do you mean, forget about her? We're in love.
0: Yeah, maybe you are. She ain't. She framed that fight with Hedges.
1: Are you crazy?
0: She knew he was following her when she went down to the dock to meet you. She knew he'd pull a knife, and she had the club handy for you to use. She'd come out on top no matter which one of you won.
1: Where is she?
0: Now, son, ain't I telling you? If you killed him, that was okay with her. If he killed you, that wouldn't have bothered her none. She'd have had a fry for her murder. Either way, she was rid of him.
1: Where is she?
0: All right. All right, if you insist. She went away to get married. Yeah.
1: What?
0: To Andy Slade.
1: Slade?
0: I always figured him for a cold fish. And I was wrong. It was just an act.
1: An act?
0: Yeah. She set you and them other piano players up as decoys for Hedges. But all the time, it was Slade she was after.

0: And so the curtain falls on Three's a Crowd, which was chosen by guest expert Lenore Glenn Offord. Miss Offord is author of the recently republished mystery novel, The Smiling Tiger. Next week at this time, Murder by Experts brings you a story of three killers and a victim who refused to die, as selected for your approval by one of the world's foremost detective story writers. Until then, this is your host, Brett Halliday, hoping you'll be with us again next week at this time.
1: Program was transcribed

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1: The world toasts Roma, and Roma toasts the world. 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
0: This is the man in black, here for Roma Wines to introduce this weekly half hour of suspense. Tonight in Hollywood, we are honored and happy to have with us one of the entertainment world's most distinguished gentlemen, Mr. Cary Grant. The suspense play which stars Cary Grant, and which is produced and directed by William Spear, is the exciting and tense bestseller by Cornell Woolrich called The Black Curtain. Suspense is compounded of mystery and suspicion and dangerous adventure. In this series, Roma brings you tales calculated to intrigue you, to stir your nerves, to offer you a precarious situation and then withhold the solution until the last possible moment. And so, with The Black Curtain and with the performance of Cary Grant, we again hope to keep you in suspense.

0: began, or rather life began again for me, I guess you'd say, that day on that street. My head was pounding terribly. I could hear all the noise and the people milling around. Everything was a jumble at first.
1: Now, let the doctor off.
2: I seen it happen, Mr. Policeman. He was running. Boy, he really gave himself a clunk on a beam.
1: All right, son. Now get back there. Everybody back there.
0: Oh, my head.
2: His wallet fell out of his pocket, and a big boy grabbed it and ran away.
1: Now back, everybody. Let the doctor through. Give him air here.
0: I'm okay. No, never mind, Doc. I'm okay.
3: Seems to be not a much the matter with you, sir.
0: No, I'm all right.
1: Yes, I can talk to him now, Doc?
3: Now, go ahead, officer. Just a bad bump on the head, I think. That's right. We can walk all right, can't you?
0: No, I think so.
3: Ah, sure. Here, now, let me brush you on.
0: Thanks. Oh, I'll be fine. Hey, wait a minute. What am I doing with an overcoat on?
1: All right now, mister. Just so they got it on the blotter. What's your name? Where do you live?
0: Townsend. Frank Townsend. 820 Rutherford Street.
3: You want a cigarette? You're still shaky.
0: Oh, no, thanks. I don't smoke.
3: Well, while we're getting back, then. Drop in at the receiving hospital if you want us to check you off.
0: Right? Yeah, I will.
2: Hey, here's your hat, mister. I found it.
0: Oh, thanks,
1: that's
0: kid.
1: That's all. Now, come on. Move along. The guy's all right. Come on. Oh, well, thanks. I'm sorry about the fellow that got your wallet. Anyway, here's your cigar case, Mr. Townsend. Guy found it right alongside of you.
0: Hey, wait a minute. This isn't my hat. D.N. Those aren't my initials, D.N.
2: Sure, that's your hat. I seen it roll off you when you went down. Try it on. You see? It fits. Looks good.
0: Yeah. But what am I doing with a cigar case? D.N. Same initials as the hat.
2: Don't you even know your own hat, mister?
0: Wait a minute. I'm trying to think. Where is this?
2: What?
0: This street.
1: You're on Tillery Street.
0: Tillery Street? What am I doing on Tillery Street?
2: He's lost.
1: All right now, sir. My suggestion is that you go on home and go lie down. It's cold and starting to snow.
0: No, please. Wait a minute. Don't leave me. Tell me,

0: For about 20 minutes,
1: wait,
0: and then
1: wait.
2: Ice on a sidewalk?
0: Well, look at it. That street cleaning department ought to clear away the snow there, too.
2: Snow and ice?
0: Sure, why?
2: Snow? In July?
0: July? Oh, it's December. December 1943.
2: 1943?
0: You better go on home, son. Good night.
2: 1943? December 1943. The last I remember was July 1940. 3 years just gone. Amnesia. A black curtain comes down over your mind. That black curtain had been over mine for 3 years. Where had I been? Who had I been? I hadn't been Frank Townsend. I'd been someone else. D.N. Someone whose initials were D.N. I walked along Tillery Street thinking about it. Those 3 years. I could have been married. I could have been a thief. I could have... Something made me turn around on the street for a moment. That was when I first saw him. Gray eyes. He'd been talking to the cop who took my name. He looked up as I did. And then he started to walk rapidly in my direction. I backed away instinctively. Something about him spelled trouble. He called to me as he came forward.
3: Hey, you, stop! Townsend!
2: Instinctively, I knew I should run, get away from him.
3: Hey, you!
2: I looked back as I rounded the corner. He had a gun in his hand. He raised it. Then I turned, ran for my life.
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4: And now it is with pleasure that we bring back to our soundstage Mr. Cary Grant and The Black Curtain, a story well calculated to keep you in suspense.
0: Why was he following me? With a gun. What did Gray Eyes want with me? I must have done something. I beat it down the subway and hid. I had to think it all out carefully. I knew I was on the spot for something. Gray Eyes meant business. What could it be? Who had I been during those last 3 years with that black curtain in front of them? Well, maybe I'd been a gangster, and he was one of a mob that wanted to rub me out. I didn't know. No identification, my wallet stolen. Nothing in my pockets that would help. Just D.N. in the hat. And D.N. on the cigar case. D.N.
2: My head was aching with worry.

0: My stomach had panic in it. I had to find out who I'd been, what I'd done. But how? Where? Tillery Street. That's where I'd been when I woke up. Tillery Street. Well, maybe Gray Eyes would go back there, too, looking for me. But I had to take that chance. Tillery Street. Good evening, Pop.
1: Oh, hello there. Couldn't see you under that hat at first.
0: Oh, you know me?
1: Sure. What can I get you, son?
0: You got an evening paper I could look at?
1: Nope. Sorry, never read them. Too much trouble in the world these days, anyhow. Yeah. Say, how you been? You haven't been around 2 or 3 weeks.
0: Oh, well, I've been kind of busy. Look, Pop.
1: Yeah?
0: I made a bet with a guy that even though you see so many customers, you'd walk right up and give me my full name.
1: Oh. Well, I'm sorry, I don't know it. I don't think I ever heard your name.
0: Oh.
1: But I know your girl.
0: My girl?
1: Mm-hmm.
0: You do, huh?
1: Yeah.
0: Well, now maybe I can still win my bet if you'll give me her name.
1: Gee, I've heard you mention it. I'd know it if I heard it.
0: You are? Well, see if I can steer you a little. Now, is it Mary?
1: Nope.
0: Alice? Lillian? Ah, Margaret. Huh?
1: No, wait a minute. Wait, I know. Ruth. That's it, Ruth.
0: Ruth?
1: Yeah.
0: Well, sure, you got it. Now, what's Ruth's last name?
1: Gee, I don't know her... I know where she lives, though.
0: You do?
1: Yeah, right across the street, the Tillery Apartments.
0: Well, it's right. But now, what apartment? What's the number of Ruth's apartment?
1: 3C. Apartment 3C. Say, that's pretty good if I do say so. I was only there once, remember? The night I brought the sandwiches over.
0: Yeah. Thanks.
1: Will you win your bet, mister?
0: Huh? Oh, yeah, I think I will.
1: What's your name so I'll know it next time?
0: Oh, I'll tell you tomorrow. I hope.
1: So long.
0: So long, Pop. Thank you.
1: What's the matter?
0: Nothing. I just tying my shoe. I'd just been going to walk out when I saw him standing across the street, gray eyes again. I ducked down behind the store window and watched him. He looked over in my direction and then up and down the street. Oh, then he lit a cigarette and strolled down the corner. The minute he disappeared, I yanked the door open, dashed out, ran across the Tillery Apartments and went in.
2: Who is it?
0: Ruth?
2: Yes?
0: It's me.
2: Get in here. Oh, darling, it's really you. I thought you...
0: Hello, Ruth.
2: Oh, Danny, why did you come here? He's been around here twice today. He may be in the neighborhood right now, for all you know.
0: Who?
2: Oh, well, Flattery, of course.
0: Has he got gray eyes?
2: What? Yeah. Did you ever see a detective that didn't?
0: Oh, sure.
2: Danny, what's the matter with you? You're acting so strangely.
0: Well, I just want to look at you.
2: You seem so different, so far away. You haven't kissed me.
0: Well, that's easily fixed.
2: Oh, darling, where have you been for 3 weeks?
0: All around. Miss me?
2: You know I did. Oh, Danny, do you think we could get away tonight? I've got $3,000 saved up. We could go to Mexico or South America. We could get married. Mr. and Mrs. Daniel Nearing tour the world.
0: Daniel Nearing? Oh, yeah, and wife.
2: Sounds plenty good to me.
0: You'll never know how good.
2: We'll get out of here tonight. I'll call up and tell him I'm quitting my job. I'll say I'm sick. All my stuff's here. Nothing's out there but a couple of uniforms. I'll make Alma and Franklin a present of those.
0: Alma and Franklin?
2: Don't you bother your pretty head about those two charmers. Maybe they weren't glad when it happened. A couple of vultures. Bye-bye to them. Oh, with you back, Danny. Just think, with my $3,000 we could...
0: You think you ought to quit your job?
2: Absolutely, I think so. I was never cut out to be a nurse anyway.
0: I guess you weren't. Any more than I was cut out...
2: Any more than you were meant to be a secretary.
0: That's right. Well, I never wanted to be a secretary. Just drifted into it, I guess. Kind of got on my nerves, especially toward the end. You know, the boss was no cinch to work for.
2: He certainly wasn't. He was a rat. The whole Dietrich bunch are mean, rotten. The whole family.
0: Yeah, that's right.
2: All except the old man.
0: Oh. Yeah, the old man. I sort of liked him, didn't I?
2: And he loves you, Danny. I think he wished you'd been his son. Poor old man. He's the only reason I've stuck around out there this long.
0: How are things out there?
2: Oh, they've been questioning all of us. They've laid off lately, though, since... Oh, Danny, don't let's talk anymore about it. You're back. That's the main thing. I just want to forget New Jericho and the whole...
0: New Jericho, huh?
2: Yes. Oh, Danny. Danny, if only it hadn't happened.
0: What hadn't?
2: You know what? Oh, Danny, what's going to become of you and me?
0: I wish I knew.
2: Danny, get away from that window. Leave that shade down.
0: But he's down there.
2: Who?
0: Gray Eyes. He's standing in front of the hydrant. He's coming in here, in the building.
2: Oh, did he see you?
0: Ruth, will you help me?
2: What are you going to do?
0: I'm going to give myself up.
2: No, no.
0: Well, it's better than getting shot at. What can they do to me?
2: You crazy fool. They can send you to the chair.
0: The chair?
2: Well, what do you think happens to a man when he's guilty of murder?
0: Murder? Ruth, listen to me. I'm not a murderer. If the whole world says I committed murder, I say I didn't. The me that's in me says I didn't.
2: I never said you were, Danny. I always said you didn't do it. Oh, if you hadn't run away.
0: So that's it.
3: All right, Nearing. Open up.
2: Why did you come here, Danny? Why?
0: Wait. We got to get out of here. How about the fire escape shaft? Dumbwaiter.
2: Dumbwaiter. Here.
0: All right, get in. I'll stand on top and work the ropes.
2: I don't think it can hold us both. It's
0: got to. Can you hear me?
2: Yes. Yes, Danny. Danny, what do we do?
0: We're going back there to New Jericho.
2: New Jericho? No, Danny, don't. Please, for me.
0: I've got to. I've got to find out. We're going together.
2: No. No, Danny, no. I've got the money. We can get out of here and we...
0: Stop it.
2: Danny, ouch. My arm. You're hurting me.
0: From here on in, we're sticking together. You're going to take me back there. Back where it happened.
2: All right, darling. It's crazy, but I'll go wherever you go. I can't lose you again.
0: On the train, Ruth and I said very little to each other. While I hid in the telephone booth at the Pennsylvania station, she'd bought us a couple of cheap overcoats. I sat hunched up in mine, thinking. Ruth had brought along the newspaper clippings. I looked at what they said for the 20th time, trying to see if there was anything there that would help me. Dietrich Slayer's sought, it said. Secretary wanted in brutal slaying at suburban estate. Police are pressing the search for Daniel Nearing, secretary in the employ of the late John Dietrich, 58, member of a well-known local family who was shot and killed in the drawing room of his New Jericho estate on the morning of November the 7th. Nearing disappeared November the 7th, on the morning of which date he is known to have had a bitter quarrel with the deceased. This last was attested to at the inquest by Alma and Franklin Dietrich, widow and brother of the murdered man. Well, I had all the facts now. Wanted for murder. And yet everything that was in me told me that no matter who I'd been, however many memories I had lost, that I was no killer. That I couldn't have. I had to get into that Dietrich house and stand again in the room in which it had all happened. Maybe something would come back to me. Maybe there would be...

0: Danny. Danny.
1: Over here, Ruth.
0: Oh, it's dark. I couldn't see you. Alma and Franklin just left. They drove down to the village.
1: Did they say anything about you being out here on your day off?
0: Yeah. Alma said something, but I said I had nothing to do in town and came out to write some letters.
1: Let's go, then.
0: Oh, Danny, I'm scared. Please, let's not stay out here.
1: You said you loved me.
0: I do, Danny, I do. That's why I'm scared. They're only going to the village. They'll be back in half an hour at the most.
1: Go on, open the door, Ruth. Hurry. I've got to see the inside. That room, the place where it happened.
0: It's wrong, Danny. I'm telling you, you're wrong. They'll find you.
1: Open the door, Ruth. Quickly. All right. Now, let's have a look at that room.
0: Please, Danny, please don't. Don't talk about it.
1: So this is where I'm supposed to have murdered John Dietrich, huh?
0: Danny, please.
1: Where was it? Show me exactly where it was, Ruth. I've got to know.
0: It was there. Right there. He was standing by the grandfather's clock when... Oh, are you going crazy, Danny? If they get you, you'll hang.
1: By the clock, huh? You still believe in me, don't you, Ruth?
0: I believe you, Danny, but I'm scared. I love you.
1: Ruth, wait a minute. What's that? Listen.
0: It's only the old man. He's asleep in that room up there. Don't go in there, Danny. You'll wake him.
1: I want to see him.
0: No. No, don't, Danny. He can't help you. You know he's paralyzed and he can't talk.
1: Turn on the light. I want to see him.
0: There, you woke him. It's me, Mr. Dietrich. Ruth. This is Danny. You remember Danny, don't you?
1: Hello, Mr. Dietrich.
0: See how his eyes are shining.
1: Yeah. Was he here when it happened?
0: You know that, Danny. Why do you ask such funny questions? You've been in bed here for 5 years.
1: That mirror. On the wall there. The clock. Look. You can see the grandfather's clock in the other room.
0: What are you getting at, Danny?
1: He could see it. The old man could see the murder through the mirror. Oh, if only he could talk.
0: He can't talk. You scare me, Danny.
1: He saw the man who killed John Dietrich. Look, look. He understands what I'm saying. He's blinking his eyes.
0: Oh, stop torturing him, Danny. Can't you see what you're doing?
1: But he's trying to say something. Look. Look. His eyes are blinking. He's going to help me. Go outside and watch, Ruth. Go on.
0: Now watch out at the entranceway. Be careful, Danny. Please, they'll be back any minute.
1: All right, leave me alone with him.
0: And I'll call if I hear them coming.
1: Look now, Mr. Dietrich. Don't be afraid. I'm going to ask you a question, and you're going to answer me. Are you trying to tell me something about the murder? Now, blink your eyes. Blink twice if you are. And that's it. Once. Twice. That's good. Did you see it happen? Here, in your mirror. Blink once if the answer is no. Twice if the answer is yes. Once. Twice. You did, huh? You saw it. Now then, is the murderer in this house?
0: Danny, they're coming. Franklin and Alma, get out of here. Hide. Run, Danny, run.
1: Is the murderer in this house? Blink once for no, twice for yes. Yes, in this house.
0: Danny, they're coming.
1: Wait, I've almost got it. Now, Mr. Dietrich, was it me? Once for no, twice for yes. Was it me?
0: Get out of here, Danny, into the big room behind the curtains. I'll talk to them.
1: All right. Thanks, Mr. Dietrich. I'll be back.
2: Ruth? Ruth, is that you in Father's room?
0: Yes.
2: Are you here alone?
0: Why, yes. Why?
3: Well, we thought we heard voices. What are you so jittery about, Ruth?
0: I'm just tired, that's all. May I go to bed now?
2: Father's still awake, Ruth.
0: He'll go to sleep, all right. I'm going upstairs, Mrs. Dietrich, now.
3: Good night, Ruth. And take your flashlight with you.
0: Oh, I'm sorry. It was dark on the road tonight.
2: Good night, Ruth.
0: Good night.
3: She's brought him back here with her. He might think.
2: Who? Dan? Oh, Franklin.
3: Take it easy. If he's here, we'll get him.
2: After the evidence we gave against him at the hearing, I'm frightened. Let's get out of here fast. I'll go to the village for the police.
3: Call the police. No, I'll do it. Hello? Hello? Too late. It's dead. The wire is cut. Come on, we'll both drive to the village.
2: But he may be waiting for us out by the car.
3: Uh-uh. Oh.
2: What?
3: Yeah.
2: What are you doing there, Franklin?
3: I think I just might need my gun. Come along.
1: The moment they left the house, I made for the old man's room. I called for Ruth. But she was gone. Maybe Franklin and Alma had caught her after she cut the telephone wire, but I couldn't wait. My life was hanging on minutes now. I shot the flashlight on the old man's face. Now, Mr. Dietrich, you're helping me fine. You know I'm trying to save my life, don't you? Now, the murderer. Was it me? Was it me who did it? Me, Danny Nearing. Blink once for no. Once. Once! Oh, you're sure. You're sure it wasn't me. Oh, you're smiling, Mr. Dietrich. Smiling. Now, it was somebody in this house. Then who was it? Oh, can't you make a sound? Help me, you've got to. Was it Elmer? Twice for yes, once for no. Once. Not Elmer. All right, then. Was it Franklin?
4: Up with the hands, Mary. Up or you'll never get a trial.
1: Franklin. Look, you've got to listen. You've got to.
4: Shut up and drop that flashlight. Trying to kill the old man, too, huh? The murderer returns to the scene of his crime,
1: huh? You know I didn't kill him.
4: Well, you tell that to the police. Elmer will have him here in a couple of minutes. Where's your girlfriend, Ruth?
1: She's not here. I don't know where she went.
4: Never mind. They'll find her. You're a dead duck, Neary. You killed my brother and beat it. What'd you get out of it? That's always puzzled us.
1: You killed your brother, and now you're going to kill me.
4: Oh, you've gone nuts, too. Why should I kill my own brother, you idiot?
1: To get his share of the estate and his wife, Alma, amongst other things. But you can't stop with killing me. Someone else knows the truth. The old man saw it in the mirror.
4: Huh?
1: You'll have to kill your own father, too.
4: The old man saw it. How do you know?
1: He told me.
4: Oh, you're lying. He can't talk. He can't even move.
1: He can hear. And he can blink his eyes. Come over here and look.
4: Now, look here. I don't...
1: Ruth!
0: He'll be all right. I heard him. He was going to kill you. Here's the gun, Danny. Take it.
1: Oh, Ruth, you shouldn't have. In another minute, I'm not sure it was Franklin.
0: Oh, Dan, darling, please, let's run for it. They'll be here in a second. It's your last chance. They'll all swear you did it.
1: Not if I can be with the old man in another half minute. Mr. Dietrich. Mr. Dietrich. It's Danny again.
0: No, Danny, don't. Don't.
1: What? Tell me, Mr. Dietrich. Was it Franklin? Did Franklin kill your son, John? Blink once if he did. He's afraid. Why are you afraid? Oh, it's this gun. Here, take the gun, Ruth. You take it. He's afraid. I'm not going to hurt you, Mr. Dietrich. What's the matter? Why don't you answer me? Who killed John Dietrich? It wasn't me. It wasn't Elmer. It wasn't Franklin. But someone in the house. Was it? Ruth! Ruth! You!
0: I told you not to come. Oh, I love you, Danny. I wanted you. I wouldn't have let them get you.
1: Why? Why, Ruth? Why did you kill him?
0: He was always after me. He wouldn't leave me alone. I hated him. Then that night he came at me, threatened me, said he'd kill me. If he couldn't have me, nobody could. He had a gun, and I got it away from him. He hit the clock. He leaned against it. I thought he'd never fall down and die. It was the day you ran away, and I was crazy. They thought it was you. They started looking. I love you, Danny. I still love you. I begged you not to come back here.
1: Ruth! Put down that gun, Ruth.
0: No. Stand back, Danny. Stay over there. Just want to look at you. I was hoping we could get away together. But you've been through enough, Danny. And all because of me. Now you're clear, Danny. And this is going to clear me. Darling.
1: Oh, Ruth.

Well, I guess that's about all there is to tell. I tried to put it all behind me, to resume my life where it left off over 3 years ago. Sometimes when it gets toward evening, I go and walk along Tillery Street. Once in a while, somebody I don't know, will say, "Hello, Danny." I just say hello and walk on. I don't want to find out anything anymore. I want it all to die away and be still. And it will. All except Ruth. Because somewhere behind that black curtain, I was loved. And loved someone. We must have known a love that I'll never know again.

0: And so closes The Black Curtain, starring Mr. Cary Grant. Tonight's tale of suspense.
1: Since the beginnings of history, people have enjoyed wine. 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
0: Our thanks to Cary Grant for his suspenseful performance here tonight. And Mr. Grant wants us to say that he will be listening with you next week at the same hour to Mr. Robert Young in the story called The Night Reveals. Don't forget then, next week, same time, for Robert Young in Suspense.
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0: 60, 20 is 80, and 20 is 100. 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And now, it's a matter of a receipt, of course.
1: If you don't mind.
0: Not at all. Not at all, Mr. Cook. Do business in a business-like way is my motto. We aren't a very large firm, but service supreme is our motto. And now, what did I do with my receipt book? So careless of me. In this pocket? No.
1: Oh, any old piece of paper will do.
0: No. Here we are. I had it in this pocket all the time. I'll just sit down over there and write it out for you.
2: Well, darling?
3: Well, Chuck, it's simply unbelievable.
1: $50 a month for a furnished Grand Central Palace like this one. Beautiful? There's something wrong in the woodpile someplace.
3: Well, do you really think so?
1: Oh, of course not. I'm only kidding.
3: Well, this old house seems to chill me somehow. It's so full of shadows.
1: Oh, nonsense. You're letting the storm outside affect you. You're always afraid of lightning, you know.
3: There was a blinding flash just as we came in the drive. It illuminated the whole house. It seemed to glower at us.
1: Yes, he made himself right at home pretty quick, didn't he?
3: Exactly as Papa.
1: What? Now, that's libel. I never curled up on a strange sofa.
3: What?
1: Without at least 3 drinks and a proper introduction. Anyway, that's
3: it. Oh, quiet. Here comes service supreme.
1: Yeah.
0: Here we are, folks. Money receipted right and proper. I hope you'll be quite satisfied here. Quite.
3: Oh, I'm sure we will be. As you can see, our little boy has made himself at home already.
0: Cute little fellow. I do hope he'll be quite all right. Well, I must be getting along. Business, you know. Moving in at once, aren't you?
1: Well, we planned to...
0: Yes. You told me you were. Well, good luck and goodbye, Mrs. Cook. Mr. Cook.
1: Goodbye.
0: Goodbye.
3: Well, wasn't he in a hurry to get out?
1: Service supreme until the minute the rent's paid, and then it's exit extraordinaire. Well, I better go get the things in out of the car. Gosh, dear, I never thought we'd spend the summer in a mid-Victorian mansion, did you? Huh? Dear, I'm talking to you.
3: Oh, I'm sorry.
1: Why the pensive look? What are you thinking about?
3: Of what that man said.
1: What man? Oh, you mean Service Supreme, huh?
3: Yes.
1: Well, what pearl of wisdom did he spout?
3: Well, remember when he looked at Billy sleeping there?
1: Yeah.
3: He said, I do hope he'll be all right.
1: Yeah, so he did. So what?
3: The way he said it.
1: go on. Say, you'll have to get some help in to clean up this place. Looks like my fraternity house used to after we threw a dance.
3: Chuck!
1: Huh? What are you staring at? Huh?
4: What are you doing in here?
1: Hey. Oh, boy. Fella, you started it.
4: What are you doing in here?
3: Chuck, he must be the caretaker the real estate man told us about.
1: Oh, yeah, sure.
4: You answer me. What are you doing here? Answer me.
3: Hey, Chuck, what's the matter with that man?
1: Look here, old boy. You don't have to throw any catfits. We rented this place from Service Supreme. I mean, what's his name, Mr. Hawkins, that real estate man up in town.
5: Rented?
1: Sure. Here's a receipt. $100 for the next 2 months.
5: 2 months?
1: Yeah, I know it isn't much, but it's all the fellow wanted, and so it's all he got. Of course, with all due respect to you, caretaker, you are the caretaker, aren't you?
4: Yes.
1: Huh? Oh, good. Then I can speak freely. As I was saying, the rental doesn't seem like much, but after all, big as it is, it's a pretty crummy old place.
3: Chuck.
1: Well, it is. That real estate fella said there hadn't been anyone living here regularly for 20 years since these people, all died.
5: Reynolds.
1: Huh? What'd you say? What did he say, Ann?
3: I don't know, but he frightens me.
5: Reynolds, Mr. and Mrs. and
1: Oh, Reynolds. Yeah, they're the people that lived here, aren't they? Mr. Who's this real estate said something about...
4: Get out of here.
1: Huh?
4: Get out of here.
3: Chuck.
4: You hear me?
1: Now, wait a minute, sir. Wait a minute.
4: Get out. Get out. You don't belong
1: now.
4: Here.
1: We rented this place.
2: No one belongs here. No one.
1: And now, stop mine. Waving your
2: mine.
1: Hands around.
2: 20
1: oh,
2: years,
1: stop
2: mine.
1: Stop it, will
4: get
1: you?
4: Out. Get out.
1: Say, what
2: there.
1: Is this?
2: You all get out. All of you. This place is mine.
3: Oh, Chuck,
2: this
3: make
2: mine.
3: It stop. You wake up, Billy.
1: Wake up, Billy. He's making enough noise.
2: Yeah, get out.
1: My heart. Forget.
2: That's mine. Nobody can come in here.
3: Oh, Chuck, he's sick.
2: Nobody.
3: Catch him.
1: Yeah. Hey, wait. Holy. Say, well, brace up, old boy.
3: Oh, Chuck, he's not.
1: No, he's just passed out, I guess. I wonder where some water is. We got it.
3: Oh, he's coming, too.
1: Holy smoke. I thought he popped a valve or something the way he was blowing off. Here, give me a hand. We'll put him up on the other sofa there. Well, here you are. Come on.
2: Take your hands off me.
1: What?
2: Take your hands off me.
1: Oh, now, look here. We just want to help you.
2: Your hands. Your hands off me.
3: Chuck, help him get out.
2: No!
1: Here, let me get you to a chair, you...
2: No.
1: No.
2: I am all right. I will live longer than anybody. You will have to get out. You will have to get out. No one must stay here.
1: Hey,
2: no
1: you.
2: One. Get out.
1: Hey,
2: get out.
1: Now, wait a minute. Well, can you imagine that old duck?
3: Running off like that.
1: Boy, oh boy, did we get a bargain. A house and entertainment by a crack nut off of 50 a month.
3: Well, but why was he so furious?
1: Don't ask me. I'm no psychiatrist.
0: Oh, well, let's not let old crackpot spoil things. I'll slip him a few bucks in the morning and he'll be all right. Now, let's wake that snoozing son of ours.
3: Look,
0: huh?
3: He is awake.
0: Why?
1: You little rascal, you. How long have you been sitting there watching, young man, huh?
6: A long time. Where are we, Dad?
3: I'll tell you, Billy boy. We're in a great, big, beautiful house where you and I and Father are going to have a good time for the next 2 months. Isn't that good news?
1: Well, why don't you answer your mother, Billy? Aren't you glad we're going to be staying here in the country?
6: Dad.
1: Yes, son?
6: Please, let's get out of here. I'm awful scared.

0: someone will be sleeping now.
1: I'll go see.
0: Be very quiet, Chuck.
1: Yeah, yeah, I will.
0: Well?
1: Like a regular chair.
0: Oh, Chuck, keep your voice down.
1: Oh, that air of ours is sleeping so sound it takes Susan's band to wake him up.
0: Maybe we should have let him sleep with us this one night.
1: And have him grow up into a lily that falls over at the sight of his own shadow? I know, Mrs. Cook. He sleeps in that room and likes it. Anyway, he's deep in sleep, so that's that. Oh, boy, oh, boy, oh, boy. Stretching out feels good. It's going to take at least two bands to wake me up tonight.
0: Lock all the doors?
2: Mm-hmm.
0: And the windows?
1: Yeah.
0: Are you sure?
1: Oh, now listen, honey.
0: Please tell me.
1: I am telling you. This house is locked up tighter than a hoosegow. Shutters, doors, everything. I tell you, if that crazy old coot decides to come back to continue his oration, you'll have to use a hacksaw to get in.
0: I wish it was morning. You could sort of straighten things out with him. After all, he is the caretaker.
1: Oh, forget it. We rented the place from the regular agents, and if the old boy doesn't like it, well, it's just too bad. Now what? Let's go to sleep, huh?
0: But, Chuck...
1: Oh, Ann.
0: But I want to know.
1: What?
0: Well, why should he have gotten so excited? It's been worrying me.
1: Ah, I don't know. Maybe because he thinks we'll mean more work.
0: 20 years alone.
1: Huh? What'd you say?
0: Oh, I was just wondering why this place hasn't been rented or sold all these years.
1: I don't know.
0: Chuck, could it be?
1: What?
0: Oh, nothing.
1: Say, are you thinking of... Oh, that's nonsense.
0: Is it?
1: Why, sure. Just because the house is big and old and hasn't been lived in for a long time doesn't mean that... Oh, I tell you that storybook stuff.
0: Chuck.
1: Huh?
0: Why did Billy say that he was frightened?
1: Oh, he's just a little kid.
0: Well, isn't it possible that young children are closer?
1: To what?
0: To things that aren't of this world.
1: Huh? Ann Cook.
0: Well, I was just thinking.
1: Well, stop thinking things like that. Of all the screwy ideas to get in the middle of the night, in the middle of nowhere. Now, come on. Go to sleep before you give me the jitters, too. Save the ghost talk for tomorrow morning when the sun's shining. It's a little dark and dismal, weird right now to be talking about...

0: using.
1: Oh, Chuck.
0: But it can't be. It's not a radio.
1: Chuck, I'm frightened. I knew something was wrong. I knew it.
0: Anne.
1: That old man was right. We shouldn't
0: Anne,
1: have come here.
0: Stop.
1: We shouldn't
0: Anne,
1: have.
0: You're really
1: I know the music in the middle of the night,
0: now. Don't let go like that.
1: I'm scared.
0: Wait. It stopped. So quiet now?
1: Yes. Chuck, did we really hear it?
0: I felt the floor vibrating, like it does when the organ plays in church.
1: It's Billy!
0: Yeah.
1: Billy!
0: Oh, he's all right.
1: Billy!
2: Hello, Mom, Dad.
1: Billy, darling, why were you laughing like that? Why, Billy?
2: Well, because I've been having fun. Gosh, lots of fun.
0: Oh, a dream, son, huh? You mean you've been having a funny dream?
2: Gosh, no. Not a dream. Isn't my dad funny, old lady?
1: Old lady?
0: Huh?
1: Who did you say that to, Billy?
2: She wants me to go downstairs with her to listen to the music.
0: Music?
2: But I told her I couldn't go. Not unless you said I could go. Can I, Mom? Can I go?
1: Go. Go where, Billy? Where?
2: Downstairs like I told you. With her.
1: Billy, listen to me. Who are you talking about?
0: Son. Answer your mother. Who are you talking about? Yes, and why are you staring at the foot of the bed? What are you looking at?
2: The old lady, Dad. Don't you see her sitting there?
1: Her lady.
0: Son.
2: Gosh. Can't you see her? Funny old lady. You can kind of see right through her.

0: Cold, dear?
1: Yeah, a little.
0: Here. Let me get this around you, huh? Kind of a wind blowing in from someplace. You should have stayed upstairs.
1: No, I couldn't stay upstairs in this horrible bedroom.
0: All right, all right. Don't get upset again. Here we three are, and here we stay. Until daylight.
1: Oh, won't it ever get light again?
0: Oh, no, honey. Just a few more hours. Gosh, kids are wonderful.
1: What?
0: Billy. Look at him there. Asleep as if nothing had happened.
1: He doesn't know anything did.
0: No, lucky kid. You just wait until that old sun starts doing his stuff. And I'm going to turn this house upside down until I find out what's been bothering
1: you. Quick.
0: Huh? Did you hear something?
1: I don't know. I thought I heard something sighing as if... That horrible music again.
0: It's here. An organ right in this room.
1: Oh, Mother in heaven, where's it coming from?
0: I don't know.
1: Where?
0: Oh, I don't know.
1: Oh, I can't stand it, Chuck. I can't. Make them stop it.
0: Please, dear.
1: Organ's playing music.
0: Control
1: There's
0: yourself.
1: No one here. Can't
0: you
1: be played.
0: Stop
1: it. Stop playing that. Stop playing that.
0: There. He's up.
1: Yes, silly boy. Yes. What is it?
2: That funny music. Where's it coming from, Mama?
1: I don't know.
2: But, Mama.
0: It's all right, son. Nothing's going to harm us. Here. Come in. The boy, your arms close around me.
1: Won't it ever stop?
0: Won't daylight ever come?
2: I wish we wasn't here.
1: Chuck. It's getting darker.
0: Boy. It's all right. Just the dark before the dawn. You know.
3: Dad. It seems to be getting lighter.
1: And the music's dying away.
0: Yeah. Light. What a funny light. Anne, is there something wrong with my eyes?
1: No. I see it too.
0: Do you? The wall over there. A light. It's green, isn't it? Growing on it.
1: Oh, Chuck, I'm afraid.
0: We gotta get out of here quick.
1: Yes.
0: No, wait. That wall. The green light's grown through it. Beyond it. There's a room there now. A room.
1: Yes. Yes, I see it too. Oh, Chuck, what madness is this?
3: Mommy! What are you afraid of?
0: Anne, there's someone sitting in that room. In the green light.
1: Yes.
0: It's a girl. I see her so clearly. And yet, somehow it isn't real, is it?
1: Look at the way she's dressed. So strangely.
0: So clear. And yet it's more like a picture on the wall. Not deep. The flatness of a picture.
1: Chuck, look. There's a man coming into that horrible light.
0: By George. It's him.
1: What?
0: Don't you recognize him? The old caretaker.
1: Yes.
0: Yeah. But now he isn't so old.
1: Get me out of here.
0: No, wait. You don't dare go. Not yet. Pictures on the wall. And yet not pictures.
1: He's going closer to her.
0: Yeah. I see it.
4: Hello, Paula.
0: God in heaven, he's talking. And yet he hasn't flesh. I know he hasn't.
5: Oh, it's you, Mr. Elverson.
0: She speaks, too. Pictures talking, is it? Am I nuts?
4: Yeah, Paula.
6: I wanted to talk to you.
5: But you know, Mr. Elvison, Mother doesn't like to have me talk with you.
6: Because I'm a simple man, eh? A gardener. A servant.
1: Oh, Chuck.
0: Don't talk.
5: Whatever the reason, Mr. Elvison, you shouldn't come here when Mother's away. It isn't right.
6: Your mother.
5: Mr. Elvison.
6: Yeah, your mother. I've got nothing, so I'm not good enough, eh?
5: Please go.
6: Your father, he promised me. Before he died, he promised me in his will he'd give me money. Plenty money for all I did for him.
5: Well, I'm sorry he didn't leave it to you.
6: Your mother, though.
5: Don't blame her. It wasn't her fault. It wasn't in the will. How could she give it to you?
6: Your father, he promised me. Mr. Reynolds, he promised me.
0: They're the people that own this house.
1: But Mr. Hawkins said they've all been dead for 20 years.
5: It's no use, Mr. Elvison, talking about that again and again. Please go.
6: Oh, you drive me out too, eh?
5: Oh, please don't talk like that.
6: If I had money, the money your father promised me, you wouldn't tell me to go, would you? Maybe you would love me, huh? Marry me, eh?
5: Don't look at me like that. You frighten me.
6: But you could love me anyway, Paula Reynolds. I make you love me.
5: No.
6: Make you love me.
5: Leave me alone. Just leave me alone.
6: You love me. I make you love me. Yes, I love you.
1: The light's fading out.
0: And they're going with it.
1: Oh, what have we seen, Chuck? What?
0: Wait. The light. It's coming back.
1: But don't look, Billy boy. Here, darling, put your head against Mother.
0: Anne, look. He's killed her.
1: Oh, Chuck.
0: Standing over her. That horrible look on his face.
1: Chuck. Another woman's coming in.
0: The mother.
1: He's turning toward her. Chuck, he's going to kill her.
0: I can't move.
1: I want to scream. I can't. Do something, Chuck. He's killing the mother. Killing her.
0: What can I do? I'm rooted here. I can't move. Gone. The light goes. And they go with it.
1: But we saw him kill them both. Mother and daughter.
0: Billy didn't see.
1: No. No, he buried his head against me so tightly. Why, Chuck?
0: What's the matter?
1: Billy's asleep.
0: Asleep?
1: Yes. So quietly against me. Well, it is as if someone out there didn't want him to see that horror. Only you and I. Well, it is as if someone out there didn't want him to see this horror. Only you and I. Chuck, what was it that we saw? What?
0: Whatever it was, I'm getting out of here. Quick, give me the boy.
7: Wait.
0: What?
1: The old man. The one we just saw.
7: The one you just saw what?
0: You killed him. How and why, I don't quite understand, but we saw you kill them, mother and daughter.
7: So, you know.
1: Was it real? What did we see?
7: Yes. I killed them both.
0: John.
7: Yes. I killed them. And why not? The one gave me no love. The old one, no money. He promised me. But when he died, they gave me nothing. Yeah. Killed him. Yes. Yes, killed him. With my own hands, I killed him.
1: Chuck, the police.
7: Yes. No. No police. There were no police then. There will be no police now.
0: But murder. Two women.
7: They know. I know. And now you know. No one else will ever.
8: What do you mean?
7: You hear? They understand. Yeah. Night after night. Now, you know why I didn't want you here. Now, you know why I must kill you.
8: Sure.
1: That gun.
7: Yes, with the gun. Them, 20 years ago with my hand.
9: Well, you're crazy.
7: You with the gun.
1: I'm going to kill you.
7: Yeah.

0: hand on the gun. And then it seemed to turn in my hand toward him as if someone...
1: I saw.
0: Billy, is he...
1: Still sleeping.
0: Sleeping? Through all that...
1: Blessed sleep.
2: What? The wall! It's falling out!
1: Shut up! Look!
0: That's the organ. The organ that was playing. And the women. Two women sitting at the keyboard.
1: No, Chuck, don't go any closer.
0: Oh, no.
1: Chuck, what is it?
0: No. No, I was wrong, Ann.
1: Wrong?
0: Not women. Not anymore. Two skeletons.
1: Oh.
0: In dresses.
1: No.
0: Yeah. I understand everything now. He killed them 20 years ago. And then walled up their bodies in there with the organ.
1: But what we saw. The music. How could it?
0: Anne. Look.
1: They're crumbling.
0: Bones into dust. He's dead. Now they can have peace.

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1: Tired of the everyday routine? Ever dream of a life of romantic adventure? 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

0: For a half hour of high adventure.
1: It all started on the bus just outside of Dallas. The sailor who had snored beside me since Memphis got off and the big fat guy got on. He overflowed into my half of the seat, and for sound effect, he ate one apple after another. He must have bought them by the sack. Hey, fella, do you mind?
2: Huh?
1: My top coat?
2: Oh.
1: I'd like to have it pressed, but I prefer a tailor to do it.
2: Yeah.
1: I pulled the coat out from under him. He'd smashed my carton of cigarettes almost flat. From then on, I held the coat in my lap. In my mind, he was symbolic of everything connected with this trip and with my life. Second rate, middle class, mediocre. I was on my way to Hollywood. Yeah, I'm an actor. Under personal contract to Henry Slafta, big director. Oh, it sounds impressive, but it isn't. It's one of those insignificant stock contracts with short options and shorter dough. I should have turned it down, but I was flat broke, on my heels. That's why, when I found the money, I did what I did.
3: Okay, folks, we're stopping here for 15 minutes.
1: Another stop, chance to stretch. Well, I had a cup of coffee and a spud nut in the depot, and I was starting back to the bus when I saw him, my apple-chewing friend. Two men with cop written all over them were leading him out of the bus. It was a pinch. I wondered why they'd picked him up. I really didn't care why they took him as long as he didn't come back. Now I had the seat to myself. But he'd done me a final courtesy. He'd knocked my top coat onto the floor and walked on it.
3: Okay, everybody on. Let's go.
1: From then on into El Paso, he was the topic of conversation.
4: He didn't look like a criminal to me.
5: My dear, didn't you hear what the bus driver said? The man's a counterfeiter, one of the smartest ones in the country. The police have been after him for ages.
4: A counterfeiter? How exciting. I must get off at El Paso and send a postcard back to Madge. Won't she be thrilled for me?
1: Counterfeiter. Well, that's the last thing I would have pegged him for.

0: El Paso.
1: El Paso. And Hollywood's still 24 long hours away. Well, economy or no economy, I wasn't going to go on. I was dead tired, saddle sore from 3 days and nights on that bus. So I switched my ticket to the following day and I hunted up a cheap hotel. The bellhop there was full of helpful ideas on how I could spend the evening.
2: Well, how about Juarez, mister?
1: Juarez, huh?
2: Yeah, old Mexico, just across the International Bridge.
1: Oh, yeah, I'd forgotten that this is a border town. No, no thanks. I just want to get some sleep.
2: Sure, mister. It's up to you.
1: I tipped the kid and stretched out on the bed. I dug in my pocket for a cigarette, but I was out, so I reached into my top coat for the carton. That's when I found it. A package of money. A lot of money. All in 50s and 100s. Nice, clean, fresh bills. I counted them fast. $15,000 worth. So that's why I found my coat on the floor of the bus. Fatso had stashed his homemade money in my pocket. Why, the lousy... I'd fix his wagon, planning it on me. Operator, give me the FB... No. No, never mind. Wait a minute. Why should I? If I turned it in, I might get involved, and I couldn't afford to. When I got to Hollywood, Hollywood. Boy, what an entrance I could make into that town if all this dough were only real. I could just picture the look on Henry Slapped's face if I flew into Hollywood with a new wardrobe, stopped at the ambassador, took a suite, made a big splash. Yeah, if only the dough were real. Well, I couldn't sleep now. I was too stirred up, so I took a shower and changed my clothes and went out. I didn't have anything particular in mind, but since the hotel was near the International Bridge, I went over into Juarez, and I wasn't quite sure why I did it, but in my pocket was one of the $50 bills. I went up and down the cheap main drag, sampling tequila and brushing off vendors of huaraches and leather dolls, just like the rest of the tourists. But all the time, that $50 bill was burning a hole in my pocket. It was in a small bar, a crummy place called El Serape, that I finally took a chance. I'd had a couple of tequila daisies, and each time I'd given the waiter a half a buck. This time

0: time I handed him the $50 bill. I held my breath. Suddenly, I knew I'd been a fool. He didn't put it in the cash register as he had the other money. Instead, he went down to the end of the bar and handed it to a man sitting there, obviously an American. He took it, looked at it, and then had the waiter point me out. I got up out of the booth and started for the street, but the American caught me at the door.
1: I'm Chuck Rice. I'm the manager.
0: Yeah. Hiya.
1: You give this $50 bill to the waiter?
0: Yeah. I guess I forgot to wait for my change, huh?
1: You don't want to go around for getting money like this. Just visiting?
0: Yeah, tourist.
1: You know you're taking a big chance. You're setting yourself up like a pigeon.
0: Well, what are you talking about? What do you mean?
1: Don't get excited, amigo. This is border town, that's all. The wrong people might get the idea that you're carrying more bills like this.
0: Yeah, well, I'm not.
1: Yeah, sure. But if you were, I could put you in touch with most anything. Maybe a little gambling. We could fix you up with a little game.
0: Uh-uh.
1: Anything you want to buy, I can get it for you.
0: No, I don't want to buy anything. But suppose I wanted to sell something.
1: Sell?
0: Uh-huh.
1: That's a little tougher. I'd have to see a sample.
0: You got it, mister, right there in your hand. I was taking a crazy chance, but I've kicked around Broadway long enough to know a contact man when I run into one, and Chuck Rice was definitely shady. He stood there scowling, turning the bill over and over in his hand.
1: Oh, so that's why you wanted to walk out on your change, huh? Thought I had it spotted. You got more like this?
0: Yeah.
1: On you?
0: No, I'm not that much of a pigeon.
1: How much more?
0: Enough.
1: And you want to dump it?
0: Maybe, with the right kind of a deal.
1: Here's your 50 back. I don't know for nothing about this kind of commodity.
0: Well, I didn't pay for the drink.
1: It's all right, it's in the house. Your money's no good here.
0: I took the 50 and put it in my pocket. I shrugged and hoped my indifference went over. I was almost to the street when he called after me.
1: Hey, amigo.
0: Huh?
1: I just wondering. How much you got?
0: Why?
1: Well, if you got enough, maybe Nieves would be interested.
0: Nieves? Who's Nieves?
1: Down here, we don't ask questions like that. You go to the cab stand on the corner. Ask for Miguel. Tell him you want to see Nieves. Tell him Chuck Rice sent you. Only this time, amigo, if you want to do business, you better have the dough on you.
2: Miguel. Hey, I'm talking to you. What's the idea? You keep going around in circles.
3: Can't sabe, senor.
2: Can't sabe my foot. I want to go to Nieves.
3: Si, senor. Si, Nieves.
2: Well, let's get going. Never mind the sightseeing.
0: Miguel was driving down dark back alleys and dirt roads. I couldn't tell which direction we were going, and I'm sure that was the idea. But we were getting further and further out of town. I was beginning to wish I didn't have the money on me. But I hadn't gone back to the hotel for it when Miguel suddenly pulled off the road into a ruddy gopher-hole courtyard of a broken-down hacienda. It was littered with debris. I stumbled over a peg. His squeals woke a bunch of chickens roosting on a fence. And then I saw her. She was lying in a canvas hammock, one bare foot hanging over the side, deep in the enjoyment of an oversized cigarette. She seemed asleep, except for the rhythmic puffs of smoke. She never opened her eyes all the time I was there. Nieves? Chuck Rice sent me. He thought we might be able to work out a deal. I got some money. I want to sell it. Chuck Rice said that you might handle it. You hear me?
3: Sí.
0: I got $15,000 American in 50s and hundreds.
3: How much you want?
0: Well, what'll you give me?
3: How much?
0: Well, I figure 5,000 would be fair.
3: No touch.
0: What?
3: If that's all you want, I no touch.
0: Why?
3: Too hot.
0: Well, if you think it's worth more.
3: No touch.
0: Okay, no touch. Come on, Miguel.
4: Si, senor.
3: Senor?
0: Yeah.
3: O'Toole.
0: How was that?
3: O'Toole, maybe he buy.
0: O'Toole? Where's O'Toole?
3: Miguel, no.
4: Si, senor. Come, I will take you.
0: Well, your English is improving, Miguel. Maybe your sense of direction will improve, too. And it did. As the crow flies, so did we, straight to O'Toole's Dine and Dance, a gaudy tourist trap hypoed on the outside with neon signs advertising the best food and music in Juarez, while inside, five Latin beboppers were making hash out of Embraceable You. Miguel okayed me to a squint-eyed character who reluctantly led me down a hall, up a steep flight of stairs, and we stopped in front of a door.
4: Coming?
0: Behind a huge red lacquered desk sat a handsome Chinese in a dinner jacket smoking a long black cigar.
5: Ah, good evening. What can I do for you? A drink, perhaps?
0: No thanks. I came to see O'Toole.
5: Yes? I am O'Toole.
0: You, O'Toole?
5: It's one of those cliques of nature. I wear my mother's face and my father's name.
0: Oh, well, I'm sorry. I didn't mean anything.
5: Well, think nothing of it, Mr. Smith?
0: Yeah. Smith.
5: Now, you have something you wish to sell?
0: That's right.
5: May I see the money?
0: Money? How did you know?
5: $15,000, as I understand it. How much do you want for it?
0: $6,000.
5: You told Nieves. Five.
0: Nieves?
5: Oh, you're surprised. I know about that. Huh? Chuck Rice always sends them out to the country to see Nieves before they come to me. Now, let me see the money. All of it.
0: Sure. Here. Look, I'll take the five.
5: I'll give you four.
0: Oh, now, wait a minute. There's 15,000 there. You won't have any trouble passing it in Mexico.
5: I know that. I also know that when this kind of money turns up in this part of the world, it means only one thing. I am your last resort. Well, Mr. Smith?
0: Yeah. Give me the 4,000. He went to the safe, got the money, and paid me. I got out of his office. Well, maybe I should have held out for more, but he gave me the creeps. Besides, any way you look at it, 4,000's a lot of money. I could knock Henry slapped his eyes out with less than that. Downstairs in the club, the floor show was on, when Adagio team was going through its calisthenics. I was just passing the bar when she bumped into me.
6: Hello, Charlie.
0: No, I'm not Charlie.
6: Oh, sure you're Charlie. You gotta be Charlie.
0: Go on, beat it.
6: Come on. Don't be a sucker. We're being watched.
0: Well, so what am I supposed to do?
6: Be smart. Buy me a drink.
0: Look, I told you, I'm not interested.
6: Interested in getting out of here alive?
0: What kind of a crack is that?
6: You see Squint Eyes over there by the entrance? Well, he's not the doorman.
0: Come on, look. What's this all about?
6: O'Toole. He wants back whatever it is he gave you.
0: I'll buy you that drink. Come on.
6: Make it scotch.
0: Yeah. Bartender, two scotch and sodas. All right. Now tell me why you're interested.
6: I'm supposed to knock you out.
0: Your what?
6: Those two drinks you just ordered. Yours will be loaded. And not with Romo quinine to cure your cold. Ever hear of knockout drops, tourist?
0: Yeah, sure, but I don't get it. What are you telling me for?
6: I don't know. Maybe because you're from my side of the border. Maybe because you don't look like the kind of scum that usually comes in this joint.
0: All right. So my drink's going to be loaded, and Squint Eyes is over to the front door to make sure I don't get away. I don't have much choice, do I?
6: Yeah, you do. I'm going to help you.
0: Help me?
6: After the drink hits you, I'm supposed to get you out the back door into the alley and then roll you.
0: Well, now, that'll be a big help.
6: But I'm not going to. Quiet. Here come the drinks.
0: All right, what do I do now?
6: When I reach around you for the ashtray, they won't be able to see you. Switch the drinks. You drink mine.
0: Yeah, but how about you?
6: They don't expect me to drink it.
0: Yeah, but you...
6: No, switch them. Get it down. Drink it. In a minute, pretend you're dizzy. I'll help you get to the alley. And when you get there, you better run, brother. And run fast.
0: Squint Eyes had left the door and was coming toward the bar, so I did what she told me. After I'd gulped the drink down, I sat on the stool a couple of minutes, and I pretended to get dizzy. She helped me off the stool, put my arm around her shoulder.
2: We were almost to the door, almost to the alley. It was just perfect, except for one thing. I was dizzy. My stomach turned over and over, and I passed out cold.
7: In just a moment, we will continue with Escape. But first, a lot's been said about the Sunday night entertainment on CBS, and rightly so. 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Dick Hames and the Andrews sisters, Jack Smith and Dinah Shore are also on hand in their early evening quarter-hour programs. 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And now we return you to the second act of Escape.
2: The smells were the same. Beer, tequila, stale black tobacco. But the sound had changed. There'd been music before. My stomach burned and my head throbbed, and somebody was lying across me. I raised up, tried to focus my eyes, but I couldn't. Gradually, I placed the sound. It was some kind of a car. Bus? No, a truck. I was lying on the floor in the back of a truck, and there was a man lying across me. From the stench of him, he must have been drunk for a week, but from the inert way he lay, he could have been dead. I pushed him off and shook him. Hey. Where are we going? What is this? Hey, come on, wake up, will you? Listen to me. Then I suddenly remembered the money. The $4,000. It was gone. I was clean, broke. I'd been rolled all right, and by a dame who even told me before she did it. And then I saw the rest of them. The truck was a big van, and it was loaded, packed with the dregs of border town, a sodden human cargo. All of them filthy, bleary-eyed. But one of them looked awake and reasonably sober. Hey, you over there. You speak English?
8: Si, senor.
2: Well, what happened? What are we doing here?
8: Oh, we all fall drunk, senor. Oh, it's no good to fall drunk. Oh, you go to Hensler's.
2: Hensler's?
8: Si.
2: What are you talking about?
8: Oh, caray. No es bueno. Oh, I have been there before. I should know not to fall drunk. Oh, one whole month I have been there. Ese lugar es muy feo. Oh.
2: You've been where before? Where are they taking us? Tell me.
8: To Hensler's. Oh, he's a very bad man.
2: Hensler's? Well, who's Hensler?
8: Oh, you going to see, senor. You will see.
2: That's all I could get out of him. We were going to Hensler's and it wouldn't be good. And it sounded like I was about to find out.
9: All right, you guys, come on. The party's over. Hey, Miller, move these crips along. You guys don't look like no bunch of daisies, but we'll make you bloom, won't we, Miller?
2: He was a brute of a man, and he carried a .45 in a holster. He and the driver, Miller, herded us out of the truck like so many cattle. It was some sort of a road gang. We saw a sign blocking the road that read, Under Construction, Hensler Construction Company. Well, I had no idea where we were, how far away from the border. The landscape was dry, dusty, barren.
9: Well, Gonzalez, you with us again? Didn't we learn you not to get drunk, huh? Come on, you guys. Step on it.
2: All right, quit shoving.
9: Come on, come. Hey, what are you doing here?
2: Yeah, that's what I'd like to know.
9: Miller! How many times I got to tell you to be careful who you pick up?
10: Now, wait a minute, Jay. Don't get sore before I tell you.
9: Don't you know we can get in plenty of trouble picking up the wrong guys?
10: I didn't pick him up. O'Toole threw him in.
2: O'Toole?
9: Shut up, you. What O'Toole wish him on us for? Little Hensler hears about
10: you. Yeah, well, O'Toole has already talked with Hensler. He says this fellow will not give us any trouble. He is an embezzler. The police are looking for him.
2: You're crazy.
10: He came across the border to sell some money he had stolen from a bank or something. He must be plenty hot. He was willing to drop 15,000 real dough for 4,000 cash.
2: Real dough? What are you talking about? That was counterfeit I sold O'Toole.
9: Listen, buddy, I don't know what your racket is, but nobody fools O'Toole about money.
2: But it can't be real money. It was counterfeit, I tell you. It had to be. Look, I want to see Hensler.
9: You talk to me or you talk to nobody?
2: But I got to see Hensler. I got to get back to Juarez.
9: Huh? Did you hear that, Miller? He's got to get back to Juarez.
2: All right, look, you can't push me around. I'm an American.
9: Oh, he's an American. Well, send this to your congressman. Ooh. Okay, American. Get on your feet. Get a pick and start working.
0: Hensler Construction Company. Just another name for a chain gang. I never saw Hensler. He wasn't there. But in the next week, I got to know Jake all right. I got to hate him. He drove us from dawn till dark, digging a roadbed by hand, pick and shovel, in the hot sun, in the dust, without rest. But worse than the physical torture was the thought that gave me no rest. I'd sold O'Toole real money. For now I realized I'd never really had any proof that the fat man was a counterfeiter. I just jumped to that conclusion. The bus driver... No, not the bus driver. A woman on the bus said that the bus driver said it, and it drove me crazy just thinking about it. Real money. $15,000. I'd had it in my hand, and I'd thrown it away. I had to escape. I had to. There'd been a man in the truck who said he'd been here before, so he must have gotten away somehow. He could help me. You're the man that was here before?
11: I am Gonzalez.
0: All right, you got away the other time, didn't you?
11: I see. But I am back. And this time I don't try to go.
0: Well, how did you go? How'd you get out? Well,
11: there is a highway.
0: There is? Where?
11: 4 mile, 5 mile. Many cars pass there.
0: Just 4 or 5 miles? That's nothing.
11: Oh, maybe it sounds nothing to you, senor. But those are bad miles to go. Ooh, caray.
0: Only 4 or 5 miles. Over that way, he told me. Through the ravine. Well, I thought about it all that day, and I planned that I'd try it that night. But when we got back to camp, I was too dog tired even to eat. I just flopped on the hard earth and fell asleep. It seemed that I'd just closed my eyes when I was shaken awake.
9: Hey.
0: Huh?
9: Hey. Get up, American. Get on your feet.
0: Huh?
9: I got a little job for you.
0: Oh, leave me alone, Jake. I'm tired.
9: Get up! You're on overtime.
0: He was murderously drunk. He had a bottle of whiskey in one hand and his .45 in the other. So I got up off the ground. All around me, the men were sleeping. If they heard him, they didn't pay any attention. He marched me down to the roadbed and threw a pick at me.
9: There. I'll start digging.
0: But it's the middle of the night. Look, I'm dead.
9: I gotta finish the road. Start digging, I said.
0: What are you picking on me for, Jake? Why me?
9: You're gonna start digging? Oh, I start shooting.
0: So I dug. I dug till my hands were bleeding and my lungs were scalded with the effort of breathing. He sat alongside the road, knocking off that fifth of whiskey and riding me every time I faltered. He was just mean drunk enough to kill me if I stopped. So I dug and I dug. Finally, I couldn't go on anymore. I was too tired to care. I dropped the pick and fell onto the road. My face was in the dirt. I lay there, panting, waiting for the bullet. When it didn't come, I turned my head, and what I saw gave me new life. Jake was sprawled out, dead drunk, and the .45 had slipped from his hand onto the ground. It was my chance. I hardly had enough strength left to move, but I knew if I didn't go then, it'd be too late. I'd never get away. I crawled over to him, and I got the gun, and somehow, I got down the road and through that ravine, stumbled and crawled those hideous miles to the highway. And then I heard it, way down the road. It was a car. I ran out like a madman and flagged it down.
12: Monday, you said?
2: Give me a ride, will you?
12: Oh, you're an American, huh? Going back to the States?
2: Yeah.
12: Well, hop in.
0: I leaned back against the seat, shut my eyes, and slept all the way into Juarez.
12: Well, here you are. You said O'Toole's dying to dance. Sure I can't wait for you?
0: No, thanks just the same, but I got some business to take care of.
12: Okay, good luck.
0: $15,000 worth of business, and Jake's .45 in my pocket to guarantee the deal. I went around to that back door and slipped in quietly, and then crept down the hall and up the stairs that Squint Eyes had led me before. This time I entered O'Toole's office without knocking. Hello, O'Toole.
13: Oh.
5: I didn't expect you back so soon. Sit down. Can I get you something?
0: Yeah, you can. $15,000.
5: I'm afraid I don't understand. We made a deal.
0: Why didn't you tell me the money was real, not counterfeit, huh?
5: Well, you seem to know what you were doing, and remember, you placed the value on the money. I did not.
0: Yeah, well, I've just revalued it. I want it back, all of it.
5: We made a deal, and I paid you, and I'm through with you.
0: And you rolled me.
5: How you lost the money I paid you is no concern to me.
0: All right, then, look, then maybe this will be some concern to you. I took enough punishment to get this gun, not to hesitate to use it. Now get the money while you're still alive.
5: Huh. That won't be necessary. How about, 10,000?
0: Look, don't stall. 15.
5: But I should be allowed to realize some profit.
0: Hurry up, O'Toole. I haven't got all day.
5: I'll have to open this safe.
0: Then open it.
5: Will you take it in tens and twenties?
0: Now, look, you, I don't care how you give it to me, so long as it's American money. Now quit stalling and get it. I didn't trust him. I expected any minute he'd pull something fast, but he didn't. He gave it to me. I never realized before the power of a gun. It makes short men tall and tall men strong.
5: Here you are.
0: Thanks. Now I could fly to Hollywood and have that suite at the Ambassador and throw a cocktail party, a big party. I'd show them. First, I stopped at the best men's shop in Juarez and got myself outfitted. An important English tweed suit, cashmere top coat, couple of dozen shirts, and I threw away my old clothes.
13: There will be something else, senor.
0: I'll take that alligator suitcase, too.
13: Si, senor, but you must remember when you go through customs, you must declare the clothes you are wearing. I have to report the sale.
0: Oh, sure, sure, don't worry. And these neckties?
13: Si, senor.
0: I paid him. It was more than I'd spent on clothes in 10 years. I put $500 in my wallet and stashed the rest of the money away in my suitcase. Then I went to the American Club for a good dinner. Now I was all set to make my entrance. All I needed was a plane reservation for Hollywood. I was just going through customs when he ran up.
13: That is the man. Stop him.
0: It was the
13: Stop
0: clerk
13: him.
0: From the men's shop, gesturing wildly. The customs official listened, and then he came back to me.
14: I'm sorry, sir, but I have to detain you.
0: What?
14: Your wallet, if you please.
0: Wait, I didn't buy the wallet from him.
14: If you please, sir, give it to me.
0: Okay, but it's just an American Hickok wallet, I tell you.
14: I'm not interested in the wallet itself, sir. Now we shall see.
13: There. You see? Did I not tell you? Look. Look, all of it.
0: What are you guys doing with my money?
14: You admit this is your money, mister?
0: Of course it is.
14: Then I'm sorry you'll have to come with me.
0: But why?
14: Because, mister, all the money in your wallet is counterfeit.
7: 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Tonight we have presented Border Town by John and Gwen Bagney. Featured in the cast were Jack Webb as Evan, Bill Conrad as Jake, Ben Wright as O'Toole, Tony Barrett as Rice, and Jeanette Nolan as Nieves. Also heard were Ted DeCorsia, Paul Fries, B. Benaderet, Jerry Hausner, and Harry Bartell. Special music was arranged and conducted by Del Castillo. Next week.
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18: I was up on the road near the dam when it happened. All of a sudden, there was an explosion, and then I saw this car down here burning.
19: Take it slow, mister, will you? I'm trying to write this down in my report.
18: I ran right down here, but the heat drove me back. Then I called your state police quick as I could.
19: Near as I can make out, someone must have gotten out of the car and staggered over here to the river.
18: But what happened to him?
19: What do you think?
18: Oh, the body. It went over the dam.
19: If he was lucky, he was dead when it happened.
18: All that water, thousands of tons of it.
19: Pouring down like a rain of steel. We'll never find his body now. Never.
17: The Big Story. Here is America. Its sound and its fury, its joy and its sorrow, as faithfully reported by the men and women of the great American newspapers. Cleveland, Ohio. From the pages of the Cleveland News, the authentic story of a reporter who found that death can make a piece of fiction come to life. Tonight, to Ike McAnally of the Cleveland News, goes the Pall Mall Award for the Big Story.

0: razor length. Filters the smoke on the way to your throat.
1: That's important.
0: Pall Mall razor length. Filters the smoke on the way to your throat.
1: Filters the smoke and makes it mild.
2: Yes, Pall Mall's greater length of traditionally fine, mellow tobaccos means a longer, natural filter to screen and cool the smoke. Thus, Pall Mall gives you a smoothness, mildness, and satisfaction no other cigarette offers you. Pall Mall famous cigarettes. Outstanding.
1: And they are mild.
0: Pall Mall's greater length filters the smoke on the way to your throat.
1: That's important.
0: Pall Mall's greater length filters the smoke on the way to your throat.
1: Filters the smoke and makes it mild.
2: If you really want to enjoy smoking, ask for the longer, finer cigarette in the distinguished red package. Pall Mall's.

0: Now, the story as it actually happened. Ike McAnally's story, as he lived it. Cleveland, Ohio.
1: Every city seems different, except when you get down real close to it. Then, you know that they're all alike. A city lives because of its people. And in the stories that you, Ike McAnally, write for the Cleveland News, you tell what happens to them. Sob stuff, laughs, and heartbreak. The obituaries and the birth notices, side by side. And on this cold December day, as you head for an interview with the wife of Dr. David Wagner, the whole picture of the city suddenly narrows down to one small frame. For in the window of the Wagner house is a wreath of Christmas. And below the nameplate on the door is a wreath of black.
2: What more can I tell you, Mr. McAnally?
3: Your husband's accident, Mrs. Wagner. They identified his car by the license plate. But the way it exploded, the police can't figure it out.
2: Dr. Wagner was a chemist.
3: I know.
2: He was on his way to Philadelphia to demonstrate a new process for purifying water. There were chemicals in his car. In some way, they must have caught fire.
3: A bump in the road, broken bottle in his luggage. Any one of a dozen takes could have done it.
2: He was good. He was kind. I love him so much. It's as if he's still with me.
3: I'm very sorry.
2: He was always promising the children that we all go away on a long vacation. He had so little time to spend.
3: I should mind my own business, but why don't you go away with the children? There's the insurance.
2: No, there isn't.
3: You mean the doctor didn't carry a policy?
2: He carried one all right, for $50,000.
3: But you just said...
2: It's this way, Mr. McAnally. The insurance company claims it has no proof of death. Our broker, Mr. Murray, has been arguing with him, but it's no use.
3: I don't get it. They found the car.
2: But they didn't find my husband.
3: And under company rules, you have to wait 7 years before being paid.
2: My husband's just missing, they say.
3: It's a rotten deal. A man works to make sure that his wife and kids will be taken care of. It's not right to let it all go for nothing.
2: Excuse me?
3: Of course. Company rules. Forget about people. Remember the rules.
2: Hello?
4: Is Ike McAnally there, please? This is his office.
2: Just a moment, please. It's for you.
3: Thank you. Guy sends have his life. Hello.
4: Oh, what's the matter with you?
3: Huh? Oh, Carol.
4: Grab an aspirin. Just pick something off the AP wire. Seems a guy went into a Philadelphia bank and cashed $5,000 worth of traveler's checks.
3: So?
4: Tell that dame you're interviewing that she may not be a widow after all. The guy who cashed the checks identified himself as Dr. David Wagner.
3: Look, Murray, if anyone knows Wagner's business, it's you. You handled his insurance and his traveler's checks.
5: Well?
3: Didn't Wagner sign these checks?
5: I'll admit it looks like his signature, McAnally, but I don't see how it could be.
3: Why not? The clerk who gave him the money identified him perfectly.
5: He could be wrong. Five people can look at one man and each will give a different description of him.
3: But they all couldn't forget a signature like this.
5: No. The prisons are full of men who could write your signature blindfold.
3: You know Wagner signed these checks, Murray. Why don't you admit it?
5: Look, McAnally, you're not just asking me to verify a signature. You want me to say that David Wagner's alive.
3: Doesn't this prove it?
5: McAnally, will you listen to me for a minute? I want to see David Wagner alive as much as anyone else, but to go on such flimsy evidence as a check that could have been forged, to raise a woman's hopes that her husband is alive.
3: Be reasonable, Murray. I don't know what Wagner's up to. The cinch, he's on a disappearing act of some kind.
5: Well, I don't see it. I don't see it at all. What reason could he have for making believe he was dead?
3: I don't know. That's what I have to find out.
1: Where do you begin? Where do you find the reason for a respected, successful man suddenly vanishing without a trace? Somewhere in this man's life, there must be an answer, perhaps obscure and hidden, but you know it has to be there. You ask the woman who's closest to him. If anyone holds the key, It must be his wife.
2: No. No, there's nothing. You're all wrong, Mr. McAnally. It isn't so.
3: But Mrs. Wagner...
2: If he were alive, he'd be with me. He'd come back to his home and his children.
3: But he is alive. And he hasn't come back.
2: Then he's sick. Of course, it has to be that. David would never stay away. He's sick. He has to be.
3: Sometimes, Mrs. Wagner, things get so real that you can't believe it. They swell up. They're big right in front of your eyes. But you don't see them. Because you don't want him.
2: No. He wouldn't. He wouldn't.
3: Try to understand. I say your husband's alive. Why he hasn't come home, I don't know. But you've got to help me find him.
1: The wind from the lake whips sharply against the window. And the cold comes into the room. You want to run outside and get away. You can't. You have to sit there and watch as part of a woman's life slips away.
2: I've tried to think of a reason, but there doesn't seem to be any. Except...
3: Yes?
2: Except for something I might have done.
3: I don't think so. Tell me, Mrs. Wagner, was your husband in debt? Perhaps trouble of some kind?
2: I don't think he could find time for trouble.
3: How do you mean?
2: He seemed to be busy every minute. There was his work, his athletic club, his painting, so many things.
3: Yes, this portrait on the wall, I've been looking at it.
2: That's one of David's. Isn't it good?
3: Very.
2: The Willard Art Museum once held an exhibition of just his work.
3: And the way he caught the face of this girl, almost lifelike. It seems to me I might know her. Do you know her name, Mrs. Wagner?
2: No, I don't know. She posed for my husband a few times.
3: Oh, I see.
2: I'm sorry to cause you so much trouble, Mr. McAnally.
3: I guess it's the other way around. It's become just a little more than a story to me. I'm in this all the way. Till it's finished.
6: Who are you?
3: Ike McAnally. I'm with the Cleveland News.
6: Oh? You taking a poll or something?
3: Sure. Can I come in?
6: Okay. Well?
3: Miss Jenny Logan?
6: You pressed the right button, sir.
3: I need some help, Jenny. I'm doing a little research on a guy named David Wagner. The art agency gave me your name.
6: What kind of research? I just modeled for him a few times. Is that a help?
3: Well, you heard about his accident, I guess.
6: Yeah, real rough. Poor guy.
3: Rough on his wife, too. And the kid.
6: Well, what do you do? That's the way things go.
3: Not always. This may come as a shock, Jenny. David Wagner is still alive.
6: You're crazy. The paper I read, he was drowned.
3: But they never found the body.
6: They couldn't. All that water going over the dam.
3: You know all the details, don't you?
6: Well, I worked for the guy. I couldn't help being interested in what happened.
3: Better get that coffee over there, Jenny. It'll boil over on the floor in a second.
6: It's funny you're coming to me like this. What could I know about Dr. Wagner?
3: Well, you know how it is. I just have to check up on everyone. By the way, you seem to be kind of hipped on mysteries yourself.
6: What do you mean?
3: Oh, what a book you've got here. The Living Corpse.
6: Don't you open that book. Why don't you mind your own business? I didn't ask you to come up here and go snooping around. Now get out of here before I call the super, you hear me? Get out. Get out!
3: Miss, could you help me, please?
7: We tried to keep the library as quiet as possible.
3: Sorry.
7: Now, what is it you wanted?
3: A book.
7: Naturally, but which one?
3: Oh, it's just a cheap little detective thriller.
7: I see. Its name, please?
3: The Living Corpse.
7: The Living Corpse?
3: It's just for a friend.
7: But that's a great classic, sir, written by Leo Tolstoy.
3: It is?
7: Of course, it's a wonderful story. Don't you know it?
3: Oh, I'm afraid not.
7: Well, it's all about a respectable, well-established man who fakes his own death. So that he can escape from a wife he no longer cares for. Then, by taking on a new name, he goes away with his sweetheart to begin a new life. It's a beautiful story.
6: But, sir, don't you want the book?
7: Slam the door quietly.
8: Gas mask?
6: One-way ticket to New York, please. And hurry.
3: Going someplace, Jenny?
0: We'll be back in just a moment with tonight's big story.

0: meter length. Filter the smoke on the way to your throat.
1: That's important.
0: Pall Mall greater length. Filters the smoke on the way to your throat.
1: Filters the smoke and makes it mild.
2: Your eyes can see Pall Mall's greater length. Yes, your eyes can see the difference. Your throat can tell you what it means.
1: Pall Mall's greater length of traditionally fine, mellow tobaccos means a longer, natural filter to screen and cool the smoke.
2: Thus, Pall Mall gives you a smoothness, mildness, and satisfaction no other cigarette offers you.
1: Yes, Pall Mall's are good. Good to look at, good to feel, good to taste, and good to smoke.
2: Pall Mall famous cigarettes. Outstanding.
1: And they are mild.
0: Pall Mall greater length. Filters the smoke on the way to your throat.
1: That's important.
0: Pall Mall greater length. Filters the smoke on the way to your throat.
1: Filters the smoke and makes it mild.
2: If you really want to enjoy smoking, ask for the longer, finer cigarette in the distinguished red package. Pall Mall.

0: This is Cy Harris, returning you to your narrator and the big story of Ike McAnally, as he lived it and wrote it.
1: You, Ike McAnally of the Cleveland News, now find yourself in the middle of the strangest story you've ever covered. You know that Dr. David Wagner had made it appear that he'd been killed. And for a while, your idea doesn't make sense. Wagner was living a secure, respected life, married and with two kids. Why should he want to disappear? But then you hit upon an answer, a famous book with a plot that gives you the reason.
2: Going someplace, Jenny?
3: Mr. McAnally.
2: You were in awful hurry, Jenny. The boys at the cab stand remembered you.
3: Well, you could have brought me a box of candy. After all, I'm going on my vacation.
2: Let's go in the waiting room. It's not so noisy.
3: Okay. I can give you a minute.
2: This way.
3: Well, what's on your mind?
2: That book, Jenny. The Living Corpse by Tolstoy. David Wagner gave it to you.
3: No.
2: He gave it to you. And now you're leaving to meet him.
3: You're crazy. I haven't seen him in months.
2: You're lying. Wagner's in love with
3: you. Why don't you let me alone?
2: How can I? This isn't just between you and Wagner. He's got a wife and kids, remember?
3: What can I do about it?
2: You can let him alone. You can tell him to come back where he belongs.
3: You don't know what you're asking. There's some things you can't stop. Jump in front of a train and see if you'll even slow it down. This is the same way. David, me, you and his wife. None of us can do anything about it.
2: And you are in love with him?
3: Sure. You know it. This isn't a thing I want to lie about. It's something too good for that.
2: Listen, kid, you're wrong. Taking a man away from his home, leaving a wife and children without a dime, you can't call that good.
3: David left her his insurance. $50,000 of it.
2: But the company won't pay off.
3: We've got a right to our lives, to do what we want.
2: If you don't hurt anyone by doing it.
3: You can't stop us. We're not breaking any law.
2: I admit that. But I can spread your pictures over every front page in the country. You'll be known everywhere. You'll never get a minute's rest.
3: All right. What do you want me to do?
2: Promise me that wherever you and Wagner go, you'll let us know where you are, the names you're using.
3: We will.
2: I want your promise that Wagner will always provide for his family. I can't stop you from going to him, but I can make you give me your word on that.
3: David will take care of his family. I promise.

0: I'm sorry to bust in on you like this, Mrs. Wagner, but it's important.
1: You sounded so excited on the phone,
0: yeah,
1: Mr. Murray.
0: Well, I should have. Now, here. Look at this.
1: What is it?
0: A money order. Paying the premium due on your husband's insurance.
1: Well, I don't understand.
0: Who's this Charles Arnold who signed the money order?
1: I haven't the faintest idea.
0: There's something funny about this.
1: Wait a second.
0: What's the matter?
1: The typing on the money order.
0: You recognize it?
1: The letter Y. See it? The place where the line breaks off and the V. How the side of it thins out.
0: Oh, I see it.
1: This was typed on my husband's machine. I know it. The portable he took away with him.
0: Well, then this clue makes the signature on the traveler's check mean something now. I'm convinced that McAnally's right. Your husband is alive, and with this, we're going to find him. My apologies, Ike. Here's some evidence to prove you were right.
2: Thanks, Murray. You sure this type checks with your husband's machine, Mrs. Wagner?
0: Of course it does.
1: I'm certain, Mr. McAnally.
0: Well, what do you make of it?
2: I think David Wagner's still alive.
0: Well, naturally he is, but where?
2: I hate to disappoint you, Murray, but I don't know.
0: Look, the money order was sent from New York. Track him from there.
2: There wouldn't be any use in that.
0: What's the matter with you? Don't you want to find him?
2: I don't think so.
0: McAnally, you're out of your mind.
1: It's all right, Mr. Murray. I'm sure Mr. McAnally knows what he's doing.
2: Mrs. Wagner, I think you've known all along that I was right, that your husband was alive.
1: Yes, I've known.
2: I found out why he went away, and I want you to know that, too.
0: Have you been holding out on us?
3: You're just a bystander, Murray. Now keep quiet.
0: All right, go ahead.
2: I wouldn't tell you, Mrs. Wagner. I didn't think you'd understand and accept it.
1: I'll try to. Where is David, Mr. McAnally?
2: The place, I don't know. It's unimportant now. The real thing is why he went away. I think he was crazy for doing it.
1: You haven't told me why.
3: Your husband went away, Mrs. Wagner, because he fell in love with another woman.
0: Did you have to tell her that?
3: She wants to live with the truth.
1: It would be easier not to.
2: You wanted me to tell you, didn't you?
1: Yes. I guess I did.
0: All right, who's the girl? Who is she?
2: Jenny Logan, the one who modeled for that painting there on the wall.
0: Where is she?
2: With him.
1: Who told you all this, Mr. McAnally?
2: The girl. Rather, she confirmed what I guessed.
0: And you let her go to him?
2: No one could have stopped her.
1: If she loved David, she would have gotten to him some way.
0: Yes, but she was the only trace to your husband. McAnally, you deliberately let her go. You threw away our only chance of finding him.
2: Murray, listen.
0: No, you listen. You've been going around crying how sorry you were for Mrs. Wagner and how rotten the company was not to pay off the insurance.
3: I'm trying to help.
0: Oh, sure you are. That's why you turned this girl loose to break up a family. McAnally, you're a fake. You just want a story. You don't give a second thought to this family.
1: Oh, stop it. Stop it. What's the sense of any of this? Even if David did come back, he'd always be lost to me now.
4: It's 3 miles back to the office, and you walk every step of it. You think of Jenny Logan and the promise she'd made. There should have been some word by now. She'd had plenty of time. But like David Wagner, she too had disappeared. And as the weeks and months go by, it's hard to forget that it was you who'd let her go.
2: McAnally.
5: This is Murray. I've got some news for you.
2: What's up?
5: I just thought you'd like to know that David Wagner's insurance policy expires tonight at 12 o'clock. The quarterly premium hasn't been paid. Nothing's come in since the last money I showed you.
3: Now you tell me. Why didn't you let me know sooner? I could have raised the money.
5: Mrs. Wagner told me not to. It's her problem, she said. And just between us, McAnally, I don't think she cares anymore.
2: Who can blame her? But that policy is her one protection. You can't cancel it.
5: No, but the company can. Sorry. Maybe now you know what a mess you've made of things.

0: Why the champagne, David?
1: We're celebrating, Jenny. Our last day in Vienna.
0: And now? Now where do we run to?
1: Another city. Budapest, perhaps.
0: What name shall we use there?
1: Cheer up, Jenny. If you like, we'll keep the ones we have now. There's a toast. To Anna and Joseph.
0: I don't mean to complain, David. It's been wonderful. All of it. I've seen all the places I used to read about. And the clothes. They're just as beautiful as you said they were.
1: I saw you packing this morning. Why?
0: I'm sending them to my kid sister. She'll be crazy about them.
1: Dear little Jenny. Still thinking about home.
0: And you? Have you forgotten?
1: No. I remember.
0: It's like that book you gave me, David. The people in it tried to forget. They tried to build a wall between themselves and the past. But they couldn't.
1: Everything ends, Jenny.
0: I know, David. And this, too.
1: But our lives back home have also ended.
0: I keep thinking about what that reporter said to me. We've got a right to our own lives, to do what we want. As long as we don't hurt anybody by doing it.
1: You'll keep your promise to him. I'm taking care of everything.
0: I was never worried.
1: And us, Jenny. What shall I do about us?
0: You decide, David. I'm not afraid.
1: Then we'll always be together.
0: Always.
1: Look out of the window, Jenny. It's a beautiful world, isn't it?
0: And but for you, I'd never have seen it.
1: I've loved you very much.
0: David.
1: Together.

the news comes back. And you've got the story of a girl who believed in paying off on a bargain. But the words you write come slow and hard. For this is a story that touches the lives of everyone around it. On a warm spring day in Vienna, it ended for Jenny Logan and David Wagner. But for you and the others, it'll always live in memory.

0: Pall Mall's greater length of traditionally fine, mellow tobaccos filters the smoke on the way to your throat. 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
1: Yes, Pall Malls are good. Good to look at, good to feel, good to taste, and good to smoke.
0: So if you really want to enjoy smoking, ask for the longer, finer cigarette in the distinguished red package. 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Outstanding.
1: And they are mild.
0: Now we read you that telegram from Ike McAnally of the Cleveland News.
2: Subsequent investigation in tonight's big story revealed fact that David Wagner left evidence in his room in Vienna as to his and Jenny's real identity. The double suicide took place an hour before midnight, the day the insurance policy was to expire, so that Mrs. Wagner could collect the $50,000. My sincere appreciation for tonight's Pall Mall Award.
0: Thank you, Mr. McAnally. The makers of Pall Mall Famous Cigarettes are proud to have named you the winner of the Pall Mall $500 Award for notable service in the field of journalism.
1: Listen again next week, same time, same station, when Pall Mall Famous Cigarettes will present another big story. A big story from the front pages of the Seattle Times. Byline, Don Magnuson. A big story about a reporter who made a winner out of a three-time loser.
0: The Big Story is produced by Bernard J. Proctor with music by Vladimir Zelensky. Tonight's program was written by Alvin Boritz. Your narrator was Bob Sloan, and Sidney Smith played the part of Ike McAnally. In order to protect the names of people actually involved in tonight's authentic big story, the names of all characters in the dramatization were changed, with the exception of the reporter, Mr. McAnally. Saturday, March 12th, marks the 37th birthday of the Girl Scouts in the United States. This is Girl Scout Week.

0: to pop, pop, pop, and ray, ray, ray, hockey and communion. Today is the day for pop and ray, so lift your voices clear.
1: Hello there.
2: Another mechanical joke.
1: No. We mentioned just the other day that we didn't have anything to do with those. Completely out of our hands. That's all done in the control room. And you'll have to turn off a speaker in there.
2: Because we hear the words 2 seconds after we say them.
1: We can't stand it. Thank you.
2: We have to have complete concentration, especially when we have our weekly report from our television critic, Crawford Paisley.
1: Okay, come on, Crawford. Get up.
2: Sit down here, Crawford. I notice you have your skis with you today. What's the reason for that? Is there any snow around your part of the country?
1: These are water skis, Bob.
2: Oh, well.
1: See, I've discovered a new way of getting into the studio from Red Bank. I drive over to Staten Island and then take the ferry. The ferry boat captain lets me water ski off the back end if I pay an extra nickel.
2: Well, if you've been water skiing, guess that would explain why you're wearing a bathrobe, too.
1: Yes, huh? I have my swimming trunks on underneath the robe. Guess I do look kind of strange this way. Several cops tried to pick me up, but I just told them this robe was a blue top coat with orange polka dots, and they let me go.
2: Well, how about your TV review? What show have you picked to talk about this week?
1: Bob, I had a little trouble with my set again. I'm awfully sorry to report. My picture tube blew out, and of course, 4-inch tubes are so hard to find these days that I've been without TV all week, and I thought I'd do a book review instead.
2: Well, there's no harm in that, I guess. You select one of the current bestsellers, Crawford?
1: Yes. I'm going to review a book entitled The Little Bunny Who Lost His Tail.
2: The Little Bunny Who Lost His Tail. That sounds very much to me like a children's book.
1: Well, I just found it lying around the house. I don't know who it belongs to, but believe me, Bob, for sheer thrills and spine-tingling adventure, I haven't read anything like it in a long time.
2: Well, the title doesn't sound too spine-tingling.
1: It's a story of contemporary family life. The main character...

0: sisters are Mama Rabbit, Papa Rabbit, and their three bunny children, Eric, Emil, and Booty. Now, I don't want to give the plot away, but I don't see any harm in telling you that Booty was the little bunny who lost his tail.
1: Well, look, I really have a feeling you're wasting our time here. Nobody's interested in hearing your review of children's books.
0: Bob, you've got to look behind the printed word and see the cleverly concealed allegory if you expect to get anything out of a classic like this. The little bunny who lost his tail naturally represents the entire human race, always seeking something beyond its grasp, something dangerous.
1: Well, I don't see how you figure that. Little bunny
0: lost his
1: tail.
0: Well, I haven't gotten to that part yet. You see, Mama Rabbit always warned her bunny children to keep out of Farmer Jones' barnyard because Farmer Jones set traps for little rabbits. But Booty, consumed like all of us with an unquenchable thirst for new experience, went right into that barnyard.
1: Ooh.
0: He got caught by the tail in one of Farmer Jones' traps. Mm. Papa Rabbit came and rescued him in a dramatic scene, but Booty lost his tail. And forever after, that reminded him to stay out of places where he didn't belong.
1: And that's all there is to the story, Crawford.
0: That's it. And I think you'll agree with me, Bob. The saga of a father's devotion to his son really makes you have to fight back the tears.
1: Well, frankly, Crawford, the only thing I'm fighting back right now is an impulse to kick you right out of the studio for good. Now, I assume you'll have your set fixed by next week, that you can give us the type of TV review that you're hired for.
0: Well, I'll certainly try, Bob. Pakistan is the only country where they still make 4-inch television tubes. Maybe I could have them airmail one day.
1: All right, well, you do that, and we'll probably see you next week then, huh?
0: Okay.
1: Goodbye.
0: Bye.

0: Now it's time for another story of drama and suspense. A tale well designed to keep you in anxiety. And here once again to set the stage for this week's yarn is the widely known adventurer and world traveler, Commander Neville Putney. Commander, I presume that you've reached into your amazing file of stories and have brought forth another tale well designed to keep our listeners in anxiety.
1: Need I have, young man? Our story this week takes place aboard a crack passenger train rocketing its way across the western United States. In the coaches and private compartments, people were enjoying the scenery. All appeared to be going well, but in the cabin of the locomotive, the engineer turned to the fireman with panic written all over his face.
0: George, quick! Something's gone wrong with the air brake system.
2: You're right, Emo. We must be doing at least 75. Cut the steam and let her close
0: it's
2: to
0: it. It's no good, George. Don't you realize where we are?
2: To Flagstaff Hill.
0: That's right, George. We're going to go rocketing down the steepest grade in the Rockies at full speed.
2: Yeah, Emo, and hairpin curve is at the bottom. We can't take that curve at this speed. We'll jump the tracks for sure.
0: Well, that's exactly what's going to happen, George. There's no way we can slow down. We'll be doing at least 100 by the time we hit hairpin curve.
2: The lives of over 200 passengers are in our hands, and we can't do a thing.
0: The baggage will probably be smashed, too. I'd blow an SOS on the whistle if I thought it would do any good. But there isn't time. We're less than a half mile from Flagstaff Hill now.
2: Gad, Emil, it's been nice working with you.
0: Nice working with you too, George. I guess this is the way for a railroader to go. Highballing down a hill with his hand on the throttle. Goodbye, George. Good luck.
1: There. How about that for a story of drama and suspense?
0: Boy, that's a real thriller, Commander, but you can't just leave us in anxiety this way. Did George and Emil get out of the accident all right, or what?
1: Well, oddly enough, there wasn't any accident.
0: But they were going down Flagstaff Hill with the brakes gone.
1: No, that's where you're wrong. George and Emil were mistaken about that. Oh. They were thinking this was the westbound run, and actually they were going east. That meant they had to go up Flagstaff Hill rather than down. Naturally, when the train hit that steep upgrade, it stopped of its own accord. George and Emil took it on into Denver at a reduced speed and had the brakes fixed there.
0: Well, in other words, this wasn't a story of drama and suspense at all. It was just another one of your lead balloons.
1: Ruddy young bounder, I've warned you time and again about voicing your opinions on the stories I bring forth from my amazing file.
0: The only amazing thing about your file is that so many dull stories could be collected in one place.
1: You were in my regiment. You'd do time in the guardhouse for a statement like that. Now read your closing announcement.
0: Okay, but you sure laid an egg today.
1: Cheeky young blighter, read the announcement.
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15: One. 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
18: our biggest problem is Mark.
15: Oh, geez. 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Here we go again.
18: Mark, the hairless dog.
17: Mark. That's what the dogs say now in Texas. Mark.
15: He's a marked fellow.
17: I was just there. I walk around going, what?
16: So who's with us today, Dex?
15: Who is with us today? Well, Linda is back. Yay!
19: Yes, I
18: Yay!
19: Am.
18: Yay!
15: Linda in yep. California and Sherry deep in the heart of Texas.
18: That's me. Yeah.
15: That be you. And, of course, we got Mark the Mastermind. Or
19: yes.
17: Well, like that.
18: Yeah, or mindless.
15: No, that's Seymour.
18: What?
15: And what? Anne is in the other room somewhere, if I can get her out here. So
16: yeah, get her out here.
15: Yeah, meanwhile.
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15: 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The Secrets.

0: And friends, tell your friends. Let everybody in on this crazy show.
1: You are what? Oh, that's nice.
0: Yeah, Sherry's holding up a sign. You are loved. Ah, you
1: She's
0: too.
1: Talking about me.
2: Yes, you and Linda and Dex.
1: Sounds like Rapper Room.
2: Maybe the little hair-lipped dog over there.
0: Maybe.
1: Lordy.
2: Mark! Mark!
1: What happened last week, Dex?
0: Last week, the commercial was for Milky the Cow.
3: Oh, I wouldn't have known that one.
0: Pedro and Cindy knew. I didn't get it, but they did.
1: No, you guys didn't get it.
2: None of us got it.
0: No. The movie, I should have gotten this one because I love it.
1: I know. Why? I'm surprised you didn't, dummy.
0: Yeah, me too. The Incredible Mr. Limpet.
1: Yes.
0: Pedro, who? Cindy, and Angela. Angela in Georgia got that one.
4: Angela. Hi, Angela. Yay.
2: Very good.
0: And the TV theme was Wally Gator. Remember that cartoon?
4: Oh, I wouldn't have known that one either.
2: I don't think I got anything last week.
1: No, you got
5: it. Well, there's some stuff.
4: Pedro, when he sings it, I remember it.
0: Pedro and Cindy and Angela and I knew that
1: one.
4: Good, Angela. Hooray.
0: Angela did it again. This is good. The music trivia. Won't you tell me your name? It's the question the Doors asked after saying hello. I love you.
4: Yeah. Yes.
0: Won't you tell me your name? Sherry got it.
4: I would have gotten that one. That's
0: Seymour
4: all.
0: And Mark got it.
1: I was the first one to get it.
0: Yes, you were. And Pedro and Cindy. And here's the song.

0: Back in the 60s, the door.
1: That seems a little creepy to me.
2: Yes, it, by today's standards, it's very creepy.
1: Yes.
0: just a mite, maybe.
2: Yes.
0: Just a little bit. The mystery item for last week. Early hot air balloon pilots carried this to calm down freaked out farmers in case their balloon... in case the balloon landed in their fields. No, it was champagne.
1: They're talking practice from above.
2: Champagne, really?
0: Champagne.
2: I wouldn't have known that. Yeah. I would not have known that.
3: Really?
4: Champagne. Well,
0: champagne.
5: Well, they always, now they carry champagne. And if it's your first flight, they put you on your knees.
0: They pour it over your head.
1: I could never get in a balloon.
4: Interesting facts by Sherry.
5: I have been
0: The world according
4: that was interesting facts by Sherry. It's a new segment we're putting on.
0: The world according to
5: Sherry.
0: You know,
5: Aldrich, you're gonna be in trouble.
0: She's using your last name. You're really in trouble.
4: I know. Yeah. Really in trouble. Boy.
2: That's bad news.
4: Bad news.
5: And you can tell he's very concerned.
4: Yeah. Shaking.
2: And if she knew your middle name, she'd really be doing it.
4: Yeah.
5: It's Anthony.
4: No.
0: Absolutely not.
5: Anthony.
0: Is it?
4: Mark Anthony.
0: Mark Anthony?
5: No. No.
4: Well, I mean, back when I led Rome, you're right.
0: The name that
5: tune. I can't believe you asked him, really.
2: Name that tune, you guys. Come on.
4: Come on.
0: Name that tune. Oh, here comes Ann. Good.
5: Morning, Ann.
2: Hi, Ann.
1: I never heard that song.
5: Hello, Ann. I don't know.
2: Here comes Ann.
0: Here she comes. Here she comes. I'm going to switch the camera over so you guys can see her.
4: Oh, thanks. Appreciate it.
0: I think I am.
1: Here we go.
0: There you go.
4: Joe's improving already.
5: Good morning.
1: Hi, Ann.
0: Mark and Pedro and Sydney all knew this song from last week. It's the Standells' Dirty Water.

0: Yeah, me too. Worked in Boston for so many years.
1: Oh, I knew you would have something to say about this.
0: Oh, of course. And yes. as Mark was remembering last week, the Charles River was so dirty that occasionally...
2: So how dirty was it? Wait, how dirty was it?
1: How dirty was it?
3: It was so dirty. It would catch fire.
2: Yep.
4: Oh, really? Did it?
0: Yes, seriously.
4: That river in Cleveland.
2: That river was so dirty, it was not allowed to flow past a church.
0: Oh.
4: Crazies.
5: But it really didn't catch on fire. Did it? I mean, it had trash floating in it that burned? Or?
2: No, it literally caught on fire.
1: Catch on fire. The Lake Erie, I think it is, that did that too before they cleaned it up.
5: Is it because of oil or, you know, junk like that?
2: Chemicals.
1: It's all the chemicals and stuff that are in there.
0: All kinds of stuff that flow into it.
5: Boy, and people talk about the San Antonio River, man.
6: What's wrong with the San Antonio River?
5: It's little and it's, you know, it's...
2: I mean, what people say about the San Antonio River would make the Charles River blush.
5: You're such an idiot.
0: You're ready for Name That Tune for this week?
1: I think we are.
0: Okay, here we go.
5: Mark Cuban shot off his death.
0: Okay.
6: Almost
0: gave it away.
6: Yeah, you almost gave it away.
0: Almost gave it away. Here we go one more time. Okay.
6: I know what it is. I just have to figure it out.
0: You know what that is.
5: I know who it is.
0: Yeah.
6: Yeah, I know who it is. And
5: But I can't.
0: Easy for you to say.
5: Let's go to you, Dex.
1: I'm not sure about this. I'm guessing because I can't really hear very much.
0: All right. Well, take a wild guess. And no, Linda, sorry.
1: Okay.
0: Good try, though.
6: I'm going to get, I can only do a guess right now. Okay. Okay, Dex.
0: What was that again?
6: I can only do a guess right now.
0: Okay.
6: Okay, if I get my chat working.
2: Yeah. I don't know what's going on.
0: Well, while you do that, we got a song for Sherilyn.
6: Wait a minute.
0: And this is the...
6: Wait a minute.
0: Oh, okay. Let's see.
1: What?
0: No.
6: What?
0: No.
6: What?
0: Sorry, Seymour. You got the right singer, but a different song. And let's see what Sherry has. Sherry has the singer. We're looking for the song title.
6: She has the song title. Can we put it together? Can I share it with
0: Sister? She has the singer. She has the name of the singer, but we need the song title.
6: Well, I know that too. No, I need the song title.
0: You need the song title.
1: You know it too?
6: If anybody recognized that out there in the whole wide world, please.
0: Let us know.
6: Let us know. How do they know that? How come you never tell them that?
0: Hmm? How do we let
6: How
0: them...
6: come you never tell people how to send their guests?
0: Oh, okay. Well, I shall. Go to timelessoldies@aol.com or the preferred way, send a message from the Facebook page, Timeless Oldies Variety Show on Facebook.
6: Yes.
0: Okay.
1: Very good. That was very good.
0: We have Mary Isabel Catherine Bernadette O'Brien coming up.
6: Who?
0: It's funny for somebody to say that. Mary Isabel Catherine Bernadette O'Brien. She's also known as Dusty Springfield.
1: Oh.
0: This is for Sherilyn.

0: It's there the time of oldies variety show.
1: Yes.
0: Yather, Sherilyn, yes. Thank you for that. I've always, thank you, Sherilyn. Always have loved yes. that song.
2: I know.
3: And I know, I did too.
0: I was thinking of using that as a name that tune for this week.
3: No kidding.
0: Guess we're not going to do that.
1: Great minds. Sherry, great minds think alike.
0: Sherry keeps on guessing. Birthday? Sherry keeps on guessing the name that tune. No, sorry.
3: I gave up, you know.
2: But did I get the
0: I'll tell you later what it is.
3: Yeah,
1: yes.
0: Meanwhile, back yes. at the ranch.
1: Yes.
0: We got a mystery item.
1: Yes.
3: We do.
0: Mm-hmm.
3: Oh, no.
0: Name any five of the seven dwarves.
3: Oh, come on.
1: Oh, I can do that.
0: Can you do five?
3: Most
0: people can name three, maybe four. Can you do five? Boom, boom. Okay,
3: I'm up to three.
0: Okay. We'll give them a chance to write that out because this may take a few minutes.
3: Right.
0: Okay. Meanwhile.
2: Back at the ranch.
0: Yes. How about a Seymour song?
1: Good.

0: man, we've got some winners. We got some winners. I'll tell you, some people who have answered that mystery item correctly. Yes. Let's see, we got Linda, we got Ann, we got Seymour, and I'm reading Mark.
1: Mark
0: says itchy, scratchy, Seymour. No. let's see. 1, 2, 3, 4. Yep. Yep. Got it. Of course. Hang on, Ann. I've got to get your mic on there. There we go. Okay. Now you can talk.
1: Oh.
0: Now I got your mic turned on.
1: I said, do we know our dwarfs or what? Is me.
0: Boy, I guess. And Seymour being one of them.
2: But
0: it's a little person. I'm not sure he's even a person. But he certainly is little.
2: Insane.
0: Oh, I've got a song for my Anne. I was noticing.
2: Oh no.
0: I'm noticing on my apple tree, the blossoms are coming out like crazy.
3: Crazy.
0: This is the time of the year. So.

0: Wes Andrews sisters.
1: Wow. They're so good.
0: Oh, I guess.
2: No.
3: Yeah, I like them.
2: We're glad.
0: I asked Alexa to play that song, and she did. Yes. She found it, and then I thanked Alexa. I said, "Oh, that's the most beautiful thing." And you know what? You know what she played after that? This one. I didn't ask for it. She just plays it.

0: mess with Mr. In Between. Do you hear them?
1: Oh, listen to me, chillin', Anna. You will hear about the eliminating of the negative and the accent on

0: good song.
1: Sir, there's Harry Lillis. Is your Lillis Harry? I it's half past the hour, and it's time to go to the movies.
2: Senior's night at the movies. Who knows what picture you'll play?
1: Okay, is this going to be a tough one or an easy one, Seymour?
3: It might be easy. I never saw it. But
1: you never saw this?
3: No, it could be easy. It's from 1998.
1: 1998.
3: Wow.
1: Okay, let's see what this is.
4: Comments are still headed.
5: What else is on?
6: Yeah, let's see what else is.
7: Coming to you now from the largest studio ever constructed, it's...
8: Yeah! Good morning!
9: Good morning!
8: Oh, and in case I don't see you, good afternoon, good evening, and good night.
10: What if... No scripts, no cue cards.
8: Morning, Spencer. How's it going?
11: What if you were watched every moment of your life?
12: How many cameras you got there in that town?
10: 5,000.
13: I believe is the first child to have been legally adopted by a corporation.
10: That's correct.
13: Brilliant.
11: What if everyone you knew was pretending?
14: Hi, honey. Look what I got at the checkout. Dishwasher safe.
8: That's amazing.
11: What if your world was make-believe?
10: Cue the sun. While the world he inhabits is counterfeit.
15: I'm not allowed to talk to you.
16: That's how I look. Not your type.
10: There's nothing fake about himself.
11: What if you didn't know it? Until now.
16: A lot of strange things have been happening.
10: Stand by ring cam.
16: Is he looking at us?
15: Does he think he knows?
16: I think I'm mixed up in something.
15: Something big.
10: We accept the reality with which we're presented.
9: Everybody's pretending. Get out of here. Come and find me.
16: Anything happen?
10: No.
16: Mm-hmm.
17: You may find yourself in another part of the world.
16: It's like the whole world revolves around me. Everybody seems to be in on it.
10: I'm going away for a while.
17: You may tell yourself, this is not my beautiful wife. You may ask yourself, how did I get here?
16: I'm not in on it. Because the last thing that I would ever do is lie to you.
10: Fade up music. That's our hero shot. He's gone.
8: You okay?
9: Yes!
8: Wanna do it again?
9: No!
10: Find him.
16: Where are you going?
15: You can do it.
16: How do we stop him?
10: Give me some lightning.
17: Is that the best you can do?
10: Cut transmission!
16: I like your pen. I was wondering that myself.
11: Jim Carrey. Watch what happens.
1: Okay.
3: Okay, Carol.
18: I know what this movie is, but I don't know its name.
3: Carol?
18: Yes?
3: Guess who got it and you didn't.
1: Oh, no.
3: What?
1: Really?
3: What?
18: Linda? Mark.
19: No.
3: Mark. Mark got it.
18: Of course he did.
3: Yes.
19: I know what this is about, but I don't know its name.
3: By popping your head.
18: Huh?
19: No, I don't think so. But I know what the movie is. I always wanted to see it.
18: You know what it reminds me of, though, is the show I've been watching repeatedly for days. And I can't think of the name much.
4: Southern Comfort.
18: I was watching that this morning. No. Dog it.
1: Well, I've got a guess,
18: Scott,
1: but it may not be right.
4: He did a lot of films around that, but you know.
3: You got it, Deck.
1: Did I get it? Okay. Yep. And Mark got it too.
19: I can't think of the name. Baby. I know what it is, but I can't think of its name.
1: We know what it isn't.
3: Lady.
1: While you're thinking about that, we have a special appearance here.
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0: Hello, my friends. Hortense and I have been enjoying much holiday this season. So, before we go to dinner, I am taking a bath. If you are in need of some insults, I have for you some old English insults. If you are ready, and I hope not to bore you, I shall begin. Our first word is bedswerver. A bedswerver is an adulterer. A driggle-draggle is an untidy woman. A fop-doodle is an insignificant or foolish man. A gilly-wet-foot, an old Scots word for a swindling businessman, or someone who gets into debt and then flees. If you are an ashgab, you are someone who only ever seems to complain. A muck spout is someone who not only talks a lot, but who seems to constantly swear. Ragabrash. A disorganized or grubby person. A skilpilotcher, someone who never works hard. Skilpy limmer, a badly behaved child. Do you know a smell feast? A smell feast is someone who turns up uninvited at a meal and expects to be fed. And that leaves us with Wiffle Waffle. A Wiffle Waffle is an indecisive, time-wasting ditherer. Well, I hope that you found that entertaining. I wish to thank you, deeply, from the bottom of my heart. And remember, if you need cheering up, start a fight with somebody when they have the hiccups.
1: This has been another short attention span story moment. Join us next week for another tale with Sir Charles.
2: We ought to play the song Rubber Ducky after that.
3: Yeah.
2: Oh, my goodness. Sir Charles.
4: Yes,
5: he has a bit of gas.
2: Something like that.
3: I didn't hear that part.
5: Oh, yeah. Bubbles coming up.
2: Oh, my goodness.
5: I know you know it, Linda, because you said a couple weeks ago you liked that one.
3: Oh, yes. Yes, yes.
2: Yes, of course.
5: Yes.
2: We pause this cockamamie program for a commercial from the 1990s, if we can identify this product.
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5: Okay.
6: Okay.
5: I remember it. I don't remember.
6: Did you want one, Dutch? Did you want some?
5: Probably use some.
7: they probably don't make it anymore.
6: Needs it. Mark guess. Oh, Mark and Linda have a guess, but you're both wrong.
7: Okay.
5: Well, Linda's guess is what I was going to guess, and then. Okay.
6: I will. I'll give you a hint.
5: Uh huh.
6: It's three letters.
5: Three letters.
6: Yeah. Each letter means something.
5: Okay.
6: Who are they?
7: Wow.
6: Mm-hmm.
5: Not much help.
6: Oh, okay. Mm-hmm. Mark got it now. Mark knows.
8: Oh,
5: Mark got it.
8: He looked it up.
9: I just spelled it out before. I didn't know we were doing acronyms. I'm sorry. I apologize.
6: That's the word out for
5: people.
8: What acronyms?
9: Acronyms.
5: Yeah, that tape.
9: That's not a town in southern Texas. It's over there in Alabama.
5: It's acronym. Friends, if you have a guess, here's how you get your guess in.
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5: This is a Timeless Oldies Variety Show on all these discerning, very special radio stations. And maybe they can figure out the commercial, because I can't. Meanwhile.
8: I can't either.
5: Meanwhile.
6: What?
5: Oh, this is perfect, because for the last few days, we have had a couple of house guests here. One of Anne's daughters. One of Anne's daughters, Emily, and her boyfriend are here. And I didn't make this up. Cindy came up with this one. Cindy came up with this Sinatra song, Emily.
9: Holy.
5: Whoa.

0: Boy, is that beautiful, huh?
1: That is a great song. Yeah.
0: That is the prettiest song. And wouldn't it come when we have our daughter, Emily?
2: Yeah, I've never heard that before.
0: You've never heard that before?
2: No.
0: No,
1: it's really
0: pretty. Good Sinatra song.
1: Yes.
0: Got a music trivia for you.
3: Oh, boy.
0: A Saturday Night Live sketch said this singer's voice was like butter.
1: Oh, it sounds familiar.
0: Butter.
1: That sounds familiar, but I can't figure it out.
0: Hmm.
1: I did know at one point in my life.
3: I've got to think about that one.
0: Okay, while you're doing that, Steve's here.

I've Just Seen a Face, written by Paul McCartney, credited to Lennon McCartney. Recorded June 14th, 1965. Also, I'm Down and Yesterday were recorded on that same day. Released August 6th, 1965 in a UK's version of Help, and released December 1965 in the US as the opening track on Rubber Soul. It's thought that Paul used his relationship with Jane Asher as inspiration for the song. Yeah, I think. I've Just Seen a Face was recorded with three acoustic guitars, a brushed snare drum, and maracas, but no bass guitar. McCartney finished I've Just Seen a Face too late for inclusion on the film Help. Requested by Richard in Virginia and Mary Jane in the UK. Remember, we play the songs that you hold dear. So, from the Timeless Oldies Variety Show here in Vermont, USA, are the Beatles and I've Just Seen a Face. Roll it, Seymour!

0: Steve, good song, huh?
1: Good song.
2: I've never heard that one. I can't believe it.
0: Really?
2: That's new? I've never heard that song.
0: No kidding.
3: Really?
0: Wow, that is is one of the good
3: ones. That's unusual.
2: Yeah.
1: I liked it.
0: Yes. Yeah, really. We have a song from Pedro, and Pedro sent along a message, which I think is so nice.
1: It is so sweet.
0: Am I going to embarrass him? Seymour, do you think?
3: He didn't say it's okay to post or to say what he said.
0: Yeah,
1: How about thank you, Pedro. You're so sweet.
0: Yes.
3: You see the comment there?
1: Uh-huh. Yeah.
0: Yeah.
3: Okay.
0: No, we've all seen it now.
3: He's a good fan.
0: Yes.
3: Yeah. That's good comment.
0: Yeah, it's nice to have him with us.
2: Yes.
0: And he came up with this song. This is going to throw you for a loop. If you haven't heard it, wait until you hear how it all turns out. From 1974, Jim Stafford.
4: Bill walked me to my door last night. And he said, before I go, there's something about our love affair that I have a right to know. I said, let's not stand out here like this. What would the neighbors think? Why don't we just step inside and I'll fix us both a drink?

William's hands were shaking as he took his glass of wine. And I could see we both felt the same. And when his eyes met mine, I said, who we love and why we love, it's hard to understand. So let's just sit here on the couch.

her place, and we both know what she said. She doesn't want to see your face, and she wishes you were dead. Now I know we both love her, and I guess we always will. But you're gonna have to find another, 'cause she's my girl.

0: Boy, that drew you.
1: Yeah, that's a good. I remember that one, but I don't know how far it ever got on the charts or anything.
0: I don't either. I know the year it was 74, but wow.
1: Yes.
0: I've always loved that because it takes this weird turn. You think he's talking about one thing, and it turns out to be something else entirely.
2: Yeah.
1: Yes.
0: That's Jim Stafford. He gave you things like spiders and snakes. Fun stuff.
2: Like spiders and snakes.
0: You know who?
1: Yeah, that's
0: you know
1: a good
0: who
1: one.
0: Produced that song? Lobo.
1: The one that we just heard.
0: The one we just heard. Lobo produced that.
3: Okay.
0: Me and you and a dog named Boo. Remember? Kent LeBeau.
1: Yes.
0: Kent LeBeau from Florida. And he produced it. Hey, how about a TV theme?
3: This is easy, guys.
1: Yeah, that might be good. Okay, I hope I can hear it.
3: This is easy.
0: From 57 to 63, this was on YouTube.
3: Ooh.
0: Okay. Here we go.
4: Starring Walter Brennan, created by Irving Finkus.
5: Want you to meet the family known as that's Grandpappy Amos, the head of the clan. He roars like a lion, but he's gentle as a lamb. And now here's Luke, who beams with joy since he made from West Virginia they came to stay in sunny California. Old Grandpappy Amos and the girls and the boys of the family known as.
0: Okay, anybody got it?
2: Oh, yeah, are you kidding?
1: Yeah.
3: Yep.
0: Oh, I know that one by heart.
3: Oh, yeah, Dutch got it. Nobody else.
1: Mm-hmm.
3: Right, Mark got it. Dutch got it. Linda got it.
0: Linda got it. And Ann got it. Ann got it. Did Mark get it?
3: Yeah.
1: That Mark was one of those that you had to go and sit down and watch every Thursday.
0: Oh,
1: I think
0: absolutely.
1: It was Thursday.
0: That was a fun one, too.
2: Uh-huh.
3: Mm-hmm. Yeah.
0: Okay, friends,
1: but
0: let
1: they don't
0: us know.
1: Show it anymore.
2: Does this go to you, Dex?
3: It goes to Daddy, me.
0: It goes to the little guy.
2: Daddy.
3: The honeyman.
0: The honeyman. Oh, brother.
3: Shut up.
0: Mr.
2: What's
0: Excitement?
3: Yes. I'm Mr. Excitement.
0: You're.
1: Oh, boy.
0: Yeah. You're.
3: I will follow your dreams.
0: Oh, brother.
1: Dabbity dabbity. Yabba dabba doo.
0: 1966, a number one song for Angela in Georgia.
3: Oh.
1: Oh, hi,
0: Percy
1: Angela.
0: Sledge.

0: Hey, thanks for that one, Angela.
1: Hello,
2: yeah,
1: thank you.
2: Good song.
0: It is a good song.
1: Mm-hmm. Yes.
2: Mm-hmm.
0: Definitely. I got a crazy story for you.
1: Oh, no. Uh-oh.
0: There's this cop driving along undercover.
2: Mm-hmm.
0: You know, he's unmarked car. And he looks in his rearview mirror, and there's this pickup truck.
1: True?
0: This is true. He looks in his rearview mirror, and there's this pickup truck behind him, and it has lettering on the front.
2: Uh-oh.
0: It says federal truck. He pulled it over, made an arrest. You know what gave the guy away? He misspelled federal.
2: Oh, my goodness. Unbelievable.
0: Oh, my gosh. Yes, it is.
1: That's sad.
0: Oh, yeah. That's for sure.
1: Yeah.
0: Good
2: really
0: heavens.
2: Sad.
0: We are out of time. I don't believe it.
2: Oh, again?
0: Yeah, here we go again. There goes Seymour.
1: So what?
0: We ought to exile him to the Alps.

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16: Good evening. This is Crime Classics. I am Thomas Highland. Listen. The man you hear breathing is named Thomas Edwin Bartlett. He is in bed and sleeping, breathing deep the night air of Pimlico, England. Mr. Bartlett is a heavy sleeper, a deep breather, too, rhythmical and serene, an almost lullaby quality for young Mrs. Adelaide Bartlett, his wife, who this night sleeps at the foot of his bed. Rhythmical, serene. And just at the stroke of midnight, just when a new year has begun, Mr. Bartlett stops breathing. Mr. Bartlett has just died from having drunk too much chloroform, of all things. His wife wakens, sees it is a new year, and celebrates. Tonight, my report to you on the shockingly peaceful passing of Thomas Edwin Bartlett, greengrocer.
17: 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Your host each week, Mr. Thomas Highland, connoisseur of crime, student of violence, and teller of murders. Now, once again, Thomas Highland.

0: When you heard Mr. Bartlett die, it was New Year's Eve in the year 1885. Some years before this, one springtime, when Mr. Bartlett was breathing 100% perfect, he had responded to the delicate scent of a young French girl, and the aroma went right to his heart. He was suddenly in love with Adelaide Blanche de la Tremoise, age 16.
1: Adelaide! Adelaide, stop skipping rope. I'm talking to you.
2: You made me miss zut.
1: You shouldn't say zut, my dear. It's an immodest expression.
2: Zut, zut, zut, zut.
1: I'm sorry I made you miss. I apologize.
2: I accept. And now will you do something for me?
1: Anything.
2: Of this you are sure?
1: Anything, I swear it.
2: Bon. Take this rope and tie an end of it to the tree. And hold the other end and turn it, and I will jump.
1: Don't you ever get enough of the sport?
2: Look, tie the rope.
1: Very well. Adelaide.
2: Oui?
1: Do you like me?
2: Oh, very much. However...
1: What?
2: You puzzle me.
1: Intrigue you, you mean? I'm glad.
2: Puzzle me? Why you put the sign, gone to fish on your grocery store this last 2 weeks, when it is not so? You are here every afternoon in my yard when I come home from school.
1: I have permission from your brother. Adelaide.
2: You have finished tying the rope?
1: Yes.
2: He will play. Turn it. Faster! Faster! Faster!
1: Oh, my dear. Adelaide, are you hurt? Here, I lift you.
2: Oh, yes, yes, help me. I'm so tangled in the rope.
1: Adelaide.
2: Oh, you are very nice.
1: Adelaide, listen.
2: I like your beard, a black beard. Barbe noire, barbe noire, barbe noire.
1: Oh, Adelaide, my dear, will you marry me?
2: Marry you?
1: Yes.
2: But I am still in school.
1: Marry me, and it'll be the same. You'll still go to school.
2: And you will help me with my lessons.
1: Every night.
2: And you'll play games with me and jump rope with me.
1: I want to.
2: I will turn and you will jump. Now.
1: Now?
2: Now.
1: All right. Adelaide.
2: Oui?
1: Will you marry me?
2: But of course, Monsieur Barnois.
1: Adelaide.
2: Oui?
1: Turn the rope faster.

0: Passion in Pimlico. Participants, Thomas Edwin Bartlett and Adelaide Blanche de la Tremoise. And a good quality skipping rope, which latter, it might be mentioned, came from the shelves of Mr. Bartlett's grocery store, and which, coiled neatly, was his first gift to her. It was a springtime romance, and an honorable one. They got married. And, according to Mr. Bartlett's words, the marriage progressed to each one's satisfaction. Mr. Bartlett continued at the grocery store, and Adelaide was still a student. It is a matter of record that she was a good student in the subjects of geography, history, and botany. But it is also a matter of record that one day she brought home with her a note from her teacher.
1: Dear Mr. Bartlett, here is your wife's last examination paper in algebra. As you see, the grade is 43. Her square roots are especially weak, as are her solving equations with two unknowns. Something must be done, else your spouse will not pass into the next form. Sincerely, Edgar Becker, Esquire. P.S. I will be glad to tutor your spouse after school hours. Signed, E.B. Esquire. Oh, Adelaide, why are you crying?
2: I am not a good wife.
1: You are wrong, my dear. I am not a good husband. I should have been helping you with your algebra.
2: But you help me so much with my lessons. And you get tired and you go to your room and sleep. Oh, husband.
1: Yes?
2: I do not wish it anymore. I do not wish school.
1: I want your school and Mr. Becker to be proud of you.
2: No.
1: My dear, what's the matter?
2: I do not wish to be a schoolgirl wife, but a woman wife. A mother wife.
1: You're so young.
2: Listen to me.
1: A grade of 43 is nothing to fret over. Why, my cousin Sybil from Nottingham received 23 on her...
2: Listen to me.
1: No, child. You listen to me. I've failed you. I've made you ashamed of yourself. And now I'll make amends.
2: How?
1: I will find you a tutor.
2: A tutor?
1: But not Mr. Becker.
2: A husband.
1: Yes, child.
2: Whatever you...

0: trouble in Pimlico. Simply this. The girl wanted to grow up, and her husband wouldn't let her. He told her she'd grow up soon enough, but right now she should play and run and scamper. This period in the married life of Thomas and Adelaide was marked by two events. The first, his presenting her upon her birthday with a game of the mind, domino, hand-carved, imported from Persia. The second, a tutor, a veritable quiz in algebra, imported from Bristol. A young man of 21, accomplished in the three R's and other branches of learning. He doted on chemistry, for instance, and one report has it that he was forever indulging himself with practical jokes at the school, with chloroform. They say his headmaster constantly fell asleep while admonishing him. His name?
1: George Dyson, Adelaide, your tutor. This is my wife, Adelaide.
2: At your service.
3: Here is your book. Open it to page 1. A minus 1 equals 0. Therefore, A equals 1. Do you understand that?
2: No.
3: Sit by me. I'll teach you.
1: I leave you two alone.
3: Now.
2: Mr. Dyson.
3: Yes?
2: You are very young.
3: You are very pretty.
2: You told me.
3: Since the minus quality of 1 changes to a positive quality as you transpose the integer to the right side of the equation mark, it is obvious then if x minus 1 equals 0, then x is equal to 1.
2: Quite obvious indeed. You are a very good tutor.
3: Did your husband tell you I was to live here?
2: Yes, he did.
3: If x minus 2 is equal to 0, what does x equal?
2: Two.
3: I'm proud of you.

0: Examination time came around, and Adelaide was at the head of her class.
1: A squared plus B squared is equal to C squared.
0: In the next form, she shone. Algebra was her strongest subject. One day, Mr. Becker was astounded when Adelaide stood right up in class and said,
1: "The cube root of A cubed minus 3A squared B plus 3AB squared minus B cubed is A minus B."
0: Then came geometry. George was also a whiz at this. More so.
1: George, cher tutor.
2: Stop that. Pay attention to your lesson.
1: George, please.
2: Please what?
1: Please kiss me.
2: First, the theorem.
1: Two triangles are congruent when the two sides and the included angle are coincident. Please kiss me.
2: All right.
1: How do I earn my next

0: Higher mathematics in Pimlico. On to trigonometry and the youth. Wife and tutor caught up in the mysteries of logarithms and sines and cotangents and secants. There were field trips, too, to the garden, because George Dyson Tudor believed in practical application of theory. This particular late afternoon, they were endeavoring to determine the height of the flagpole in the garden, using the length and angle of the shadow cast by the pole as points of reference. It was a fine afternoon in the fall. Ah, it was an afternoon to be young.
1: Kiss me.
2: You always ask me to do that, Adelaide.
1: And you always do kiss me.
2: Now, suppose your husband should walk out here and see us.
1: He knows about us.
2: You're joking.
1: Or not, he knows.
2: Surely.
1: Oh, do not worry, he's... Kiss me.
2: All right.
3: What a lovely picture. What a lovely, awesome picture.
2: Mr. Bartlett.
3: Of course, kiss her, Mr. Dyson. You deserve it. You both deserve it. Master and pupil. You've done so well together. Go on, Dyson.
2: Sir.
3: Kiss her. Go on. Kiss her.
1: Oh, yes.
3: Bravo, bravo. How's the trigonometry coming, Dyson?
2: Fine, fine.
3: Fine. Well, cook said dinner will be ready soon. I'll call you when it is.
2: Adelaide.
1: What?
2: Don't you find your husband...
1: He's a boor.
2: But I mean, strange. What happened just now?
1: He's a boor and I despise him.
2: He's your husband. You shouldn't speak like that about him.
1: I'm sorry he's my husband.
2: What would you do if he weren't?
1: You know.
2: I know. But I want you to tell me.
1: The things we talked about, if he weren't my husband.
2: I want to tell you something about me you didn't know, Adelaide.
1: Oh, please do.
2: I was quite a chemistry student, too. I could teach chemistry if I wanted to.
1: That is very interesting.
2: Chloroform, for instance, is a chemical.
1: Chloroform? I've heard of it.
2: It belongs to the class of neurotic chemicals which act on the brain and produce loss of sensation.
1: Can cause death?
2: Carelessly used, it can cause death.
1: Then it is a poison.
2: Let's stroll in the garden.
1: I want to.
2: Chloroform is a colorless, heavy, and volatile liquid, having a peculiar ethereal aroma.

in hand into the sunset, and they spoke of many things, husbands, autumn roses, cabbages, kings, and chloroform, which is a very deadly poison.

0: Pimlico, England, is noted in a small way for the color of its sunsets, a quality which some malcontents have attributed to the quality of the dust in the Pimlico air. However, it's well known that the major divertissement among Pimlicans is walking into the local sunset and making plans. So, as not to defy custom, so walked Adelaide and her tutor George.
1: You're very dear to me, Adelaide.
2: Oh, please, I know. But it is not the time to speak of it. We were speaking of other things.
1: I used to have fun with chloroform when I went to school.
2: Is it difficult to obtain?
1: In large quantities, it is. However...
2: However what?
1: It can be obtained. But there's a difficulty.
2: Oh?
1: It has a peculiar odor. It's easily detectable. It's almost impossible to get someone to drink it.
2: Unless someone wanted to drink it.
1: Who would want to?
2: Some people, I suppose.
1: Those. Adelaide.
2: Yes, George.
1: I've noticed something about your husband. He looks poorer.
2: He suffers. Sometimes at night he comes to my bedroom and tells me how much he suffers.
1: From what?
2: He's bilious.
1: Oh, poor man.
2: He complains of his stomach.
1: I thought perhaps that was it.
2: And nervous depression. At night, sometimes he sits in my room, depressed.
1: His stomach?
2: And the doctors have told him that.
1: Has he tried mercury?
2: Mercury?
1: Much easier to obtain than chloroform. I could stop at the apothecary's after dinner.
2: Do stop. His stomach is much worse after dinner.
1: I'm hungry. Let us to dinner, Adelaide.
2: Oh, give me your arm, dear George.

0: just setting the suckling pig on the table when the young folk entered, Mr. Bartlett greeted them with a wave of his fork, and they sat. The dinner was a success, and as usual, Mr. Bartlett exhibited his clean plate for the applause of his wife and her tutor. Over fruit and cheese, George Dyson begged to be excused.
1: I'll be back in a shake, Mr. Bartlett, with a surprise for you.
2: Slice another melon for me, dear Adelaide.
0: And in half an hour, George returned, which was good time for the course, the house to the apothecary and back. But George was in a hurry. And when he returned, Adelaide was waiting for him in the great hall.
3: Quickly, come.
1: What's the matter?
3: After dinner, he almost fainted. He managed to get into the library where he's lying down.
1: His stomach?
3: In the middle of a melon slice.
1: Mr. Bartlett. Mr. Bartlett, here I have something for you.
2: What is it?
1: Here now. Let me help you sit up. Adelaide, that wine glass.
3: Yes.
1: I have something for you, Mr. Bartlett. Something that will make you feel better.
2: What is it?
1: The surprise, I promised you. To make your stomach feel much better.
3: George was very good in chemistry at school.
2: You're a good fellow, George.
1: Drink it.
2: Odd stuff. But, here, I can't drink anymore.
1: Well, I'll leave it here beside you. Sip it when you can. You'll see that when you develop a taste for it, it will be very beneficial.
2: You're a good fellow. Adelaide,
3: yes.
2: Don't worry about me. You have your things to do.
3: Yes, George and I have our lessons.
2: I wouldn't interrupt them for the world. Go, George. Adelaide.
1: We'll look in on you later, Mr. Bartlett. In an hour.
2: Good fellow. Good fellow.
0: Mr. Bartlett's stomach quieted after a while, and lying there, he had a thought that perhaps it was George's surprise that did it. So he forced himself to sip again of the glass. However, in time, Mr. Bartlett did develop a taste for mercury and made it a habit to indulge in a sip after every meal. Somehow, his stomach responded suitably, and his complaints were not nearly so many. Of course, it should be noted that Mr. Bartlett would reel suddenly and fall down at odd times, and then he was constantly bumping into things, and his teeth dropped out. Some of his more observant friends would mutter among themselves about Mr. Bartlett's slightly bluish complexion. One morning, Mr. Bartlett woke up completely beardless, and from that day on, he never had to shave. But, since generally his stomach felt much better, Mr. Bartlett deemed himself ahead of the game. A philosophy which caused comment. Adelaide to George.
3: My husband seems happier.
1: Yes, I've noticed.
3: My stomach has improved.
1: Because he doesn't eat so much.
3: Because he lacks sufficient teeth.
1: Your husband has developed a tolerance for mercury.
3: Yes. Mr. Dyson.
1: Mr. Dyson? You mean George?
3: When will you be finished tutoring me, Mr. Dyson?
1: What do you mean?
3: Tomorrow, I should think, Mr. Dyson.
1: What?
3: Tomorrow is the eve of the New Year. My husband has asked me to join him in private celebration in his rooms. We shall drink to your leaving us.
1: But you? You and I?
3: But there's one last favor you can do for me.
1: Well, I don't do anything.
3: While you're at the apothecary.
1: Apothecary?
3: While you're there. While you're making the purchase of chloroform. Bring me one sachet of lavender, a dozen cinnamon sticks, and a dozen licorice twisties for my husband.
1: Well, then you are giving me one more chance, Adelaide.
3: Mr. Dyson, happy is the day when I shall call you Georges again.
1: Lavender, cinnamon sticks, chloroform, and licorice twisties.
3: Two dozen twisties, Mr. Dyson. Good night.

0: It's 11 o'clock, Adelaide.
1: 1 hour until a new year and our anniversary. 6 years. Thomas.
0: Yes, my dear.
1: You remember how you used to come and watch me jump rope?
0: I had a beard then.
1: And I called you Barbois.
0: A drink.
1: 6 years, Thomas. We have been married.
0: A drink.
1: I have had enough drink. You finish the bottle. I want you to look at me, husband.
0: Very well. Yes.
1: When we were married, I was 16, a child, 6 years ago.
0: Oh, Adelaide.
1: You see, husband?
0: No longer a child. I drink to you, a woman. Adelaide.
1: What is it?
0: Have you drunk from this bottle?
1: Yes, I think so.
0: It has a pungency to it, doesn't it? Let me see. Chantilly, 1871. Must have been a strange vintage. Ah, a decided pungency. An aroma, too. Smell it.
1: My, good.
0: What is it? Lovely.
1: Oh, it does from your nightcap.
0: Oh, does it?
1: This makes you so attractive, dear Thomas.
0: Makes me attractive, huh? Tell cook to order a magnum.
1: Oh, later. Finish the bottle, dear, and then I have something to tell you.
0: All right. Now, what is it you have to tell me?
1: Oh, you confess it now, do you not, that I am a woman? An attractive woman, yes. And finally a wife, my husband. 6 years now, and you have observed me only as a child and have treated me as...
2: One further passage between them on this, their sixth New Year's Eve together, and their wedding anniversary. On further passage, history is obscure. It is known, however, that they were alone in the house, except for their servant. It is known, too, that 5 bottles of champagne were consumed. 2 bottles Chantilly 1871, a pungent vintage. According to the record, it has been said that a few moments before the new year was ushered in, Mr. and Mrs. Bartlett were both asleep. He stretched across the width of the bed, she at his feet. And once more, I refer you to Mr. Bartlett asleep. Rhythmically. Serene.
1: Thomas?

0: Dexter Bartlett was dead. That didn't do any good. It was another year, but not for Mr. Bartlett. For Mr. Bartlett, a post-mortem examination. For his stomach, evidence of having contained a considerable amount of chloroform. So there was a coroner's inquiry. And there was a verdict of willful murder against Adelaide Bartlett and George Dyson. At the trial, each made a statement protesting their innocence.
1: Yes, it is true that I purchased chloroform at various apothecaries. And it is true that the total amount I purchased thereby was sufficient to cause death. However, I used the chemical merely to clean spots from my clothing. I have many pieces of clothing and believe neatness is next to righteousness. It is true also that I became attached to Mrs. Bartlett, but only because she was well versed in matters mathematical. It was a constant source of joy to me to be able to sit and speak with her of an evening of theorems and theories and postulates and corollaries.
2: I loved my husband. He encouraged me to pursue studies of various kinds, and this I did to please him. On the night of his death, my husband was in good spirits and drank heavily. He, I must confess, was never more attractive. But he fell asleep, a deep sleep. From this he never awakened. I never know why.

does anyone else know why? The jury debated for 2 hours and returned a verdict of not guilty. History at this point again becomes obscure. It is not known whether George or Adelaide ever saw each other again, whether they ever again tasted together the dusty fruits of a Pimlico sunset, whether there were any more math lessons or talks of matters chemical. But it may be safe to assume that some of the dust breathed by the Pimlicans on evening walks, some of it has been contributed by George and Adelaide and Mr. Bartlett. You might be interested in knowing where once stood Mr. Bartlett's grocery store, now stands an apothecary. This is all the information I have.

Thank you. Good night. Thomas Edwin Bartlett, tonight's crime classic, was adapted from the original court reports and newspaper accounts by Morton Fine and David Friedkin. The music was composed and conducted by Bernard Herrmann, and the program is produced and directed by Elliot Lewis. Thomas Highland is portrayed on radio by Lou Merrill. Thomas Edwin Bartlett was played by Herb Butterfield, Adelaide by Betty Harford, and George by Terry Kilburn. Bob Lamond speaking.

0: The makers of Milky Way candy bars welcome you to Curtain Time. At the moment, the lobby is filled with gay theatergoers, all anxious to see the new play. And here, as eager as the rest, is the well-known man about town, your host, Patrick Allen.
1: Good evening.
0: Well, Mr. Allen, what's afoot this evening?
1: Don't tell anyone, John, but murder's afoot. But there's the overture, so we'd better hurry inside the theater for tonight's production of Curtain Time.
2: Tickets, please. Thank you, sir.

0: seventh row center, seats 7 and 8.
1: Well, these are wonderful seats. But the curtain will go up in just a minute, so let's glance through the program. Harry Elders and Nanette Sargent, supported by the Milky Way Players, are starred tonight in Lightning Strikes Twice. Mr. Elders will play the part of Dave Parker, and Miss Sargent is cast as Judy Forrest.
2: Curtain time!
1: There's the call for the first act of Lightning Strikes Twice. The scene is a study in the palatial suburban home of Crane Caldwell, the well-known detective story writer. At the moment, Caldwell and his attractive secretary, Judy Forrest, are in the midst of a rather heated discussion.
3: Judy, I just don't know what you're talking about.
4: Mr. Caldwell, it's not right, and you know it.
3: Oh, come.
4: Honestly, it sounds as though it were written by some amateur instead of by Crane Caldwell, the world's greatest mystery story writer, as your publisher so modestly puts it.
3: You mean that couldn't be true?
4: Oh, well, I'm only your secretary.
3: Young lady, you know I always appreciate your criticism, but this time you're wrong. The Corpse Has Wings is going to be one of my best books.
4: I'm only insisting that the stuff you dictated to me yesterday is some of the worst writing you've ever done.
3: All right. Give me an example.
4: That letter which Avis wrote to Larry.
3: What's the matter with that?
4: Well, here, now let me show you.
3: Very well, I'm always open to conviction.
4: No, here it is.
3: All right.
4: Now, let me see. Oh, yes, beginning at the bottom of the page. Claude started to speak, hesitated, and handed Avis his gold fountain pen.
3: Mm-hmm.
4: She removed the cap and began to write. Oh, now what the dickens? I thought I had the next page.
3: Well, isn't that it in your typewriter?
4: Oh, yes.
3: Go ahead, read it. You don't have to take it out of the typewriter.
4: Very well. And you listen, because it's exactly the way you dictated it.
3: All right.
4: Dearest darling, everything is ready for X Day. I have definitely learned the terms of his will, and they are even better than we hoped for.
3: Well, what's the matter with that?
4: Well, now let me finish.
3: All right.
4: I have obtained everything we need for the job and will expect you around 10 o'clock the morning of X Day. I'm thrilled and excited because soon he'll be dead and we'll have all that money and each other. I'm your baby. That's all I've typed.
3: All right. What's the matter with it?
4: Oh, well, for one thing, it's such terribly stiff writing.
3: But that's the way Avis would write.
4: Well, she still doesn't have to sign herself baby.
3: But baby is Larry's nickname for her.
4: Well, just the same, it makes her sound like a bobby soxer instead of a cold-blooded murderess.
3: Well,
4: And one other thing. The expression X Day is melodramatic and...
3: Okay, Judy, okay.
4: Well...
3: Get out your pad. We'll rewrite it. Yes, Hedges?
5: Beg your pardon, sir, but Mr. Parker is here to see you.
3: Mr. Parker?
5: He says he has an appointment.
3: Oh, yes, yes, that's that insurance salesman. Well,
4: an insurance salesman?
3: Yes, he's been phoning me for weeks. Show Mr. Parker in, Hedges.
5: Yes, sir. Right away, sir.
4: Mr. Caldwell, it's all very well for you to see insurance agents,
3: I know, Judy. The Corpse Has Wings is due at the publishers by the end of the month.
4: And we'll never make it at this rate.
3: Then why don't you get rid of him fast?
4: With pleasure.
3: Now, look, I'll go into the next room. You tell him I'm out of

0: This way, sir.
1: Thanks. Well, now, Mr. Hey, you're not Mr. Caldwell.
2: How'd you guess?
1: Why, I... You must be Mrs. Caldwell.
2: No, I'm...
1: My name's Dave Parker. I suppose Mr. Caldwell will be in soon.
2: Oh, no.
1: I'll just pull up a chair and explain some of the features of our policies to
2: him. Will you please listen to me? I'm not Mrs. Caldwell.
1: You're not? Well, now, this is a break.
2: I'm Mr. Caldwell's secretary. Mr. Caldwell has been called out of town.
1: Oh?
2: Yes. Good day, Mr. Parker. I said good day, Mr. Parker. Mr. Caldwell is out of town.
1: Okay, I'll wait until he gets back.
2: But he won't be back for 3 days.
1: Look, blue eyes.
2: Blue eyes?
1: They are blue, aren't they?
2: Well, that's none of your business.
1: Oh, but selling insurance is. And lots of private secretaries. Not all as cute as you.
2: Now, you see here.
1: Yes, ma'am. Lots of them have tried to brush me off with he's out of town or he just came down with whooping cough. I wonder why doesn't anybody think up an original excuse?
2: Mr. Parker, will you please leave?
1: And suppose I don't, blue eyes?
2: I'll have you thrown out.
1: By that anemic butler?
2: Mr. Caldwell himself will throw you out.
1: But he's out of town, remember?
2: Oh, honestly, I...
3: Well, Judy, and you were going to get rid of him.
2: Well, Mr. Caldwell,
3: young man, I've been listening at the door, and I'm convinced that nobody has the endurance to match an insurance man's.
1: Mr. Caldwell, maybe you'll thank me someday for not giving up.
2: I doubt it.
3: So do I. But we'll save time all around if I see you now. Judy, will you excuse me, please?
2: I'll be glad to. I'll be in the garden if you want me. And if you buy any insurance from that monster...
1: It's a very efficient secretary you have, Mr. Caldwell.
3: Yes, I think she's cute, too. But you wish to see me about insurance?
1: Mr. Caldwell, I want to tell you about our AAA policy. Now, if you'll just let me have a piece of paper, I'll explain it in terms of dollars and cents.
3: Go ahead, young man. Help yourself.
1: Thanks. Now, let's presume that you want a $50,000 policy.
3: Well, that's all right, Parker, except that you're presuming too much.

0: Why, Judy.
1: Oh, hello, Aunt Martha.
0: What are you doing in the garden? Isn't my nephew working this morning?
1: Oh, yes. Oh, but Miss Caldwell, I hope you'll forgive me for calling you Aunt Martha. I'm so used to hearing Mr. Caldwell address you that way.
0: Oh,
1: that
0: that's all right, my dear. Someday I hope to be your real aunt.
1: What do you mean?
0: Judy, have you ever thought of marrying Crane?
1: Why, no.
0: My dear, I so much want to see him married. I'm getting on, and, well, Crane should have someone. He's very fond of you, Judy.
1: Well, I know, but I'm sure he never thinks of me as his wife.
0: Oh, I'm sure you're wrong about that. After all, you've been his secretary now for over 5 years.
1: Oh, but your nephew is more than twice my age.
0: And that makes less difference than you think.
1: Well, I do think the world of him, but...
0: Crane would make you very happy, my dear. He's wealthy, and more important, he's a wonderful man. He's done so much for me, Judy, and...
1: Well, I know, but...
0: Someday, I'll tell you all about it. It has to do with murder.
1: Murder?
0: Do you remember the famous Hughes case?
1: Oh, no.
0: Oh, I forgot. You're too young. But, oh, dear me, there I go talking too much. But, my dear...
1: Yes?
0: You'll think over what I said, won't you?
1: Well, of course, but... well, I'm afraid it's no use.

0: Now, Mr. Caldwell, there's also our famous all-protection policy.
1: You don't say.
0: If I may bother you for just one more piece of paper, I'll show you how it works.
1: You've used up all the paper.
0: Oh, well, gee, I...
1: Take the piece out of the typewriter. You can use the back of it.
0: Oh, swell. Mm. Now, I'll just... Say, this looks like a letter to somebody.
1: No, it's just part of a manuscript that's got to be rewritten.
0: Oh, I see. Dearest darling, everything is ready for X Day.
1: Young man, will you please...
0: Oh, I'm sorry, Mr. Caldwell, but I'm nuts about your books. Now, we'll say that you want $100,000 worth of insurance.
1: Take it easy, Parker.
0: Oh, but that's just the figure I'm using to explain the policy. Now, I'll just write down $100,000.
2: I'm sorry, sir, but it's time for your medicine.
1: Oh, thank you, Hedges.
0: Pardon me, Mr. Caldwell, but are you sick?
1: Hmm? Don't worry, Parker. I'm insurable. Hedges, if you'll please.
0: Here, Hedges. I'll hand it to him.
2: Thank you, sir.
0: There you are, Mr. Caldwell.
1: Thanks. Oh, that's terrible stuff.

0: Would you like some water, sir?
1: No, Hedges. Never mind.
0: Very good, sir. I'll call you when it's time for luncheon.
2: Getting back to our all-protection policy, Mr. Caldwell, have you any idea of how little a $100,000 policy costs?
1: That's what you're saying?
2: I said that, have you any idea...
1: Hot in here, isn't it?
2: Why, no, I think it's... Mr. Caldwell. Look, Mr. Caldwell, if you think I should... Good heavens! Hey, where is everybody? Something's happening here.
3: Is something wrong, sir? I thought I heard you...
2: I was talking to Mr. Caldwell.
3: And... Wait, what's happened?
4: Mr. Parker, did you just call?
3: Miss Forrest, phone the police. Mr. Caldwell has been murdered.
5: 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And now, John Weigel.
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0: as the call for the second act of Lightning Strikes Twice, brought to you by the Milky Way Players. Two strange things have happened in the household of Crane Caldwell, the writer. His Aunt Martha spoke to Judy Forrest of a forgotten murder, and Caldwell died mysteriously while talking to Dave Parker, an insurance salesman. It's now about an hour later. Inspector Jackson of the Homicide Squad has taken charge.
1: Is everybody who was here at the time in this room right now?
2: Oh, well, sir...
3: Everybody except Mr. Caldwell's aunt.
2: She's in her room, sir, resting.
3: Oh, Inspector, you must realize how upset she is.
1: I do, Miss Forrest.
2: If you wish me to call Miss Caldwell...
1: You're the butler, aren't you? What's your name?
2: Hedges, sir.
1: You stay here, Hedges, until I tell you to call Miss Caldwell.
4: Do you mind if I leave now, Inspector? I've been here since this morning.
3: Inspector, don't let him go. How do we know who he really is?
4: Oh, but look,
1: Inspector... Parker, nobody's leaving this house till I say so. Now, according to the coroner, Caldwell died almost instantly.
4: Well, I told you that much.
1: But you didn't say that his death was the result of...
3: Of what?
1: Poison administered in his medicine.
3: Poison?
4: Good grief.
2: Really, sir, this
1: Hedges,
2: is...
1: who besides you handled Caldwell's medicine?
2: Well, sir, twice a day, Miss Caldwell prepared the medicine and gave it to me to bring into the study.
1: That was the regular routine?
2: Except that today I wasn't about at the moment, so Miss Caldwell gave it to Miss Forrest.
1: Oh, she did she?
3: Inspector, you're making it sound like a crime. Besides, Hedges appeared in the hallway just as I was about to enter the study. I gave the glass to him.
4: That's right, Inspector. Hedges did bring it in.
1: So three people might have slipped poison into that glass.
2: Oh, but, sir, there were four.
3: Four?
2: Mr. Parker also handed the glass, miss.
4: Now, just a minute.
2: I was just about to hand the medicine to Mr. Caldwell, sir, when you grabbed it out of my hand.
4: I didn't grab it. The way we were seated, it was easier for me to hand it to Mr. Caldwell.
1: But you did handle it.
4: Well, I was just being helpful.
1: Which means that any one of four people might have committed this murder. Miss Forrest.
3: Yes?
1: You and Mr. Parker go into the next room and wait.
4: Well, I guess we may as well do what the man says.
1: And don't try to leave the house, understand?
3: We won't.
1: Hedges, bring in Miss Caldwell.
5: Wish to see me, Inspector?
1: Yes, Miss Caldwell, I... Haven't I seen you someplace before?
5: Why, I hardly think so.
1: Perhaps not. Miss Caldwell, your nephew was a rich man. Can you tell me who will inherit his money?
5: Well, I really don't know. As his nearest relative, however, I assume I'll come into a large share of the estate.
1: I see. Aren't you rather wealthy yourself?
5: Hardly. I've been dependent upon my nephew for the last few years.
1: Is there anyone else who might gain financially by his death?
5: Well, Hedges has been with the family for years. I imagine he and Miss Forrest will be remembered in my nephew's will. But I'm sure their bequests would hardly be enough to make them commit murder.
1: Who would know the exact terms of your nephew's will?
5: Why, his attorney, Horace Prescott.
1: I'd like to talk to Mr. Prescott.
5: You can phone him if you wish.
1: I'll do that right now. Maybe I'll find out something interesting.

0: Well, it's been quite a day, hasn't it?
1: That's quite obvious. Honestly, I just can't understand why anybody would want to kill Mr. Caldwell. He was such a good man.
0: Well, I'm sure lucky he didn't buy a policy from me.
1: Mr. Parker, I want to ask you something.
0: The answer, Miss Forrest, is that I didn't kill Mr. Caldwell.
1: I wasn't going to ask whether you killed him. What I want to know is why.
0: Oh, you take it for granted I did.
1: Well, somebody who was in this house at the time is the murderer, and you're the only stranger.
0: Miss Forrest, Judy, I didn't kill him. And I'm sure you didn't either.
1: Well, of course I didn't.
0: No murderer could look like you, baby.
1: Oh, now it's baby. You're full of pet names, aren't you?
0: Oh, sure, and I'll think up a lot more as we go along.
1: Say, I just remembered. Miss Caldwell was talking about a murder just a little while before...
0: This morning?
1: Yes.
0: Well, what did she say?
1: Well, nothing. She started to tell me something and then changed her mind. Mr. Parker, have you heard of a famous murder case called...
2: Okay, you two. Come on back in here.
0: Right with you, Inspector. Judy, what murder case?
3: I'll tell you later.
4: Oh, Judy, dear.
1: Oh, Miss Caldwell, how are you feeling?
4: Thank you, my dear. Much better.
2: All right, Miss Forrest, what are you figuring on doing with the money?
1: Money? Well, I don't understand.
2: Oh, yes, you do. Caldwell told you, didn't he?
0: Look, Inspector...
2: Didn't Caldwell tell you he was leaving you $100,000?
1: $100,000?
4: It's true, my dear. Inspector Jackson just spoke to Crane's lawyer on the phone.
1: But why should he leave me all that money?
4: Judy, after all, you were with my nephew for 5 years. He was merely rewarding you for your faithful service.
1: Inspector, do you think that I... In order to get this money...
2: It isn't what I think, Miss Forrest.
0: Inspector, you've got no right to insinuate that this
2: Parker,
0: girl...
2: Parker, it's just occurred to me that you've been pretty anxious to get out of here.
0: Now, just a second.
2: Couldn't be that you've still got some of that poison in your pockets, could it?
0: Okay, why don't you search me?
4: Inspector Jackson, would you mind if I went to my room? I'm rather worn out.
2: All right, but be sure you're around when I want you.
4: Of course, Inspector. Just have someone call me.
2: Okay. Parker... Start emptying your pockets.
0: It's a pleasure. Here you are, wallet, handkerchief, piece of paper, fountain pen.
2: What's this paper?
0: Something Caldwell gave me to scribble some figures on.
2: Looks more like a letter from your girlfriend.
0: Except that I don't have a girlfriend.
2: That's not what she thinks. Dearest darling.
1: Oh, Inspector.
2: Everything is ready for X Day. I have definitely learned the terms of his will.
1: If you'll please listen to me.
2: And they are even better than we hoped for. I have obtained everything we need for the job and will expect you around 10 o'clock the morning of X Day.
0: Holy smoke, that sounds...
2: What time did you say you got here this morning, Parker?
0: Around 10 o'clock.
1: Inspector, I can explain that letter.
2: I'm thrilled and excited because soon he'll be dead and we'll have all that money and each other.
1: That letter's part of a manuscript.
2: Uh-huh, and I suppose this figure here written pencil is also part of it.
1: What figure?
2: This $100,000.
0: But that's the amount of the policy I was trying to sell Mr. Caldwell.
2: And it's also the amount of his bequest to Miss Forrest.
1: Oh, but Inspector...
2: Let me see that typewriter. This letter was typed on this machine.
1: Well, I told you it's part of...
2: Is your typewriter, Miss Forrest?
1: Yes.
2: Did anybody else in the house ever use it?
1: No, never.
2: Then you're under arrest.
1: Under arrest?
0: Now, see here, Inspector.
2: You're under arrest, too, Parker, for the murder of Crane Caldwell.
1: But, Inspector, if you'll just let me show you...
0: Go on and show him, baby.
2: That does it, Parker. This letter is signed, I'm your baby.
0: Oh, good grief.
4: Oh, honestly, you and your pet names.
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0: There's the call for the third act of Lightning Strikes Twice, brought to you by the Milky Way Players. Crane Caldwell died suddenly after taking some poison medicine. Later, Inspector Jackson found a letter in Dave Parker's possession in which a murder was plotted and immediately placed the young insurance salesman under arrest. We also arrested Judy Forrest, who under the writer's will would inherit $100,000. It's now a moment after the close of Act Two.
1: Inspector, you don't understand.
2: This is a terrible mistake. I didn't write that letter to Mr. Parker.
1: We never heard of each other until this morning.
2: That letter was part of Mr. Caldwell's new book. Here, I'll show you.
3: Save it for the jury.
1: I'll see here.
3: Look here, Parker, I've got to arrange transportation back to town for you, too.
2: Oh, honestly?
3: I'm leaving the room for a minute. Let me warn you, there's an officer at every door and at every window with orders to shoot to kill.
4: Well, that's something pleasant to think about.
2: See here, you got me into this.
1: But you got me into it.
2: You put that letter in your pocket, didn't you? You called me baby, didn't you?
1: Yes, baby, but you didn't help things by inheriting all that money.
2: Well, I couldn't help that.
1: Okay, okay. But there's just one thing we can do. That's to find the real killer.
2: But how?
1: Well, I admit it's a narrow field, but we're going to jail in a couple of minutes if we can't stall Jackson.
2: Well, that's true, but...
1: You started to tell me something about a murder that Martha Caldwell mentioned.
2: Yes, she said it was called the Hughes case.
1: The Hughes case?
2: Then you've heard of it?
1: I'll say. It was a sensation about 20 years ago. I was just a kid then, but every so often it's still written up in the Sunday papers.
2: Oh, but what was it about?
1: Well, there was a Martha Hughes who was accused of...
2: Martha Hughes?
1: Say, you don't think that Martha Caldwell is Martha Hughes?
2: Well, I don't know.
1: She'd be just about the same age.
2: Tell me about the case.
1: Well, as I remember, Martha Hughes was accused of murdering her husband. She wasn't convicted, and nobody else was ever arrested.
2: Oh, it can't be the same person, Dave. Miss Caldwell's so sweet, and besides, she never would have harmed her nephew. She was too fond of him.
1: Well, we've got to tell Jackson about this just the same. It may save our necks.
3: All right, let's go, Parker. You too, Miss Forrest.
1: Listen, Inspector, I've got something to tell you. I may be able to lead you to Caldwell's killer.
3: I know who killed Caldwell.
1: Look, we think Martha Caldwell is really Martha Hughes.
3: Martha Hughes?
1: Yes.
3: I knew I'd seen that face before. I was a rookie copper at her trial.
1: Does that change your mind about us, Inspector?
3: Maybe, maybe not. But Walter Hughes also died from a dose of poison in his medicine. Maybe lightning does strike twice.
5: Inspector Jackson, I'll make no statement without my lawyer.
3: Okay. If you won't talk, I know somebody who will. Hedges!
2: Inspector, maybe you had better wait.
3: You leave this to me, young lady.
1: Look, Inspector, maybe...
6: Did you call me, sir?
3: Hedges, I want to know how long you've known Martha Caldwell.
6: About 26 years, sir. When I came here, she lived with her brother, Mr. Caldwell's father.
3: Did you always know her by the name of Martha Caldwell?
6: Well, no, sir. I first knew her by the name of Martha Hughes.
5: Very well. I am Martha Hughes.
2: But, Miss Crandall, why did you...
5: My husband was a ne'er-do-well, and we lived here through the generosity of my brother. Shortly after the trial, my brother died without a will, and I was penniless. Crane supported me all these years, and, Inspector, if you think I killed him...
3: I didn't say you did, Miss Caldwell, but still it's strange that he died in the same way your husband did.
5: Please remember that I was acquitted.
3: But they never found the killer.
1: Say,
3: what's the matter with you?
1: Inspector, I can prove who killed Crane Caldwell.
2: Dave, are you sure?
3: How are you going to prove it?
1: Judy, didn't you and Miss Caldwell prepare Mr. Caldwell's medicine in the kitchen?
2: Well, not exactly. I was in the kitchen, but Miss Caldwell was in the butler's pantry.
3: Which means that neither one could see what the other was doing.
1: But Miss Caldwell fixed the medicine and handed it to Judy. Correct, Miss Caldwell?
5: Really, young man, this is a lot of foolishness.
1: Judy, take this ashtray.
2: Well, of course, but...
1: Pretend it's the medicine. Now, you took it from Miss Caldwell and started for the study. Then, coming through the hall, you met Hedges.
2: That's right.
1: Then you turned the medicine over to him. Hedges, take the ashtray.
6: Yes, sir.
1: Okay. What did you do next, Judy?
2: Why, I went back to the kitchen.
1: Uh-huh. And you, Hedges?
6: I came directly into the study, sir.
1: Right. I was sitting here, and Caldwell was there. Sit down, Inspector, and pretend you're Caldwell.
3: Oh, just a second.
1: Hedges, come toward me with the ashtray.
6: Yes, sir.
1: You start to hand it to Mr. Caldwell, but I take it instead.
6: Very good, sir.
1: And I hand it to Caldwell. Here you are, Inspector.
3: Well,
1: now,
3: I
1: give it back to Hedges, who leaves the room. Go over to the other side of the room, Hedges.
6: Yes, sir. Is this quite all right, sir?
1: That's fine, fine. Now, a minute or two later, I notice that something's wrong with Mr. Caldwell. Before I know what's happened, he's dead. Then I called for help, and Hedges came running back into the room. Come on back, Hedges, and say what you said this morning.
6: Yes, sir. I said, is something wrong, sir?
1: Yes, I was talking to Mr. Caldwell.
6: Wait, what's happened?
1: Judy, this is where you came in.
2: Well, I said, Mr. Parker, did you just call?
6: And then I said, Miss Forrest, I think Mr. Caldwell is dead.
1: No, you didn't. You said, Miss Forrest, phone the police. Mr. Caldwell has been murdered.
3: How'd you know he'd been murdered, Hedges?
1: Only the killer knew then that Mr. Caldwell had been murdered.
6: Inspector, this man is insane.
3: Just the same, Hedges. You and I
2: are... Hurrah, he's got a gun.
6: Yes. And I'll kill the first one here that makes a move.
2: Hedges, then it was you who killed my husband.
6: Yes, and you know why. I was in love with you. I couldn't stand it. So I killed him.
2: But why? Why did you kill Crane Caldwell?
6: Because after all these years... he'd stumbled onto the truth. He was just waiting for proof. And then, when Mr. Parker arrived, I was sure he was a police officer, posing as an insurance man.
3: Figured you were all washed up, didn't you?
6: I had some poison we use in the garden. And then before I brought the medicine into the study...
3: Look, Hedges, you can't...
6: Don't you move, Inspector. I've got nothing to lose now.
1: Thanks, Inspector, for this...
6: Wait, you...
2: Oh, Dave, don't hear me.
3: Good going, Parker. I've got the gun.
1: Well, Inspector, there he is. Judo's a handy thing, isn't it? I learned it in service.
3: Come on, Hedges. Up on your feet. And Parker, give me a ring tomorrow. I want to buy you the best dinner in town.
1: It's a date, Inspector. You mind if I bring a friend?
3: Glad to have you. And I think I know who the friend is. Oh,
2: goodbye, Inspector.
3: Bye. Come along, Hedges.
2: Mr. Parker, I don't know how to thank you. At last, I've really been acquitted.
1: That's thanks enough for me, Miss Caldwell. But Judy, do you think Inspector Jackson really knows the name of the friend I'm bringing along tomorrow?
2: Well, I'm not sure, but...
1: Oh, Judy, do I have to start selling again? Of course, you are the loveliest prospect I've ever had.
2: Oh, go on. I bet you tell that to all your prospects, don't you, baby?
0: The curtain falls on the last act, and lightning strikes twice. Another Curtain Time play brought to you by the makers of Milky Way Candy Bars. Tonight, Curtain Time starred Harry Elders as Dave Parker and Nanette Sargent as Judy Forrest. The supporting players were Sidney Elstrom, Maurice Copeland, Lucille Laurel, and Arthur Van Harvey. The script was by Ralph Klein. The Curtain Time music is arranged by Bert Farber, and the entire production is directed by Harry Holcomb. And now, here are our stars with a word about next week's Curtain Time play.
1: Well, Pat, next week's play is a pretty complicated affair. You see, I'm a lawyer.
2: A very persistent one, Pat, who insists upon defending me when I don't want him to.
0: Well, that's an interesting situation. What's the play called?
1: It's called Mr. Justice Jimmy.
0: Well, believe me, I'm looking forward to it. Thanks and good night, Nanette Sargent and Harry Elders.
1: Good night, Pat.
2: Good night.
0: Now I'll join this gay theater crowd as it leaves the merchandise mart. Many on their way to the glamorous after-theater spots here in Chicago. Until next week, then, this is Patrick Allen reminding you of your date every Saturday, same time, same station, when the makers of Milky Way candy bars...

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No. No, stay where you are. Do not break the stillness of this moment. For this is a time of mystery. A time when imagination is free and moves forward swiftly, silently. This is the Haunting Hour.

0: Occupation, murder. Those of us who have never stepped upon the stage and delved into a world of fantasy might believe that to do so would bring to one's mind and experience all that could never quite be grasped in real life. The actors, how perfectly they move, what excitement they entail, how straight they follow the paths of their planned destiny. Out of the portrait of real existence into a world of fantasy and fiction. And the players? What of them when the play is done? When they leave the world of make-believe for cold reality? But wait. Gregory Townsend's story can tell you better than I how life itself can plunge a man into conflicts of reality far greater than all the infinite imagination of the stage. It was a late summer afternoon when Gregory Townsend hurried into a little side street cafe to begin events of such a nature to bear careful consideration as to their probability were he to have acted them in a play.
1: Say, Al Henley.
2: Hi, Greg.
1: I've got to see you right away. It's very important.
2: Can't you see that I've got company? Oh, this, by the way, is Miss Valentine Simpkin.
1: Oh, what a charming stage name. How do you do, my dear? I'm Gregory Townsend.
3: I'm pleased to know you. And Valentine Simpkins is my real name.
2: It's beautiful, honey. You're a natural for Broadway. Why, I wouldn't consider myself your press agent if you weren't.
3: Oh, you're too kind to me, Mr. Henley.
2: Wait, kid, I haven't even started.
1: I hope you'll forgive me, Miss Simpkins, but I must have a word with Al.
3: Oh, it's perfectly all right. I'll excuse myself.
2: Oh, stick around, honey. This won't take long. It never does.
1: This will, Henley.
3: Well, Mr. Henley, give me a buzz if you get my name in the papers.
2: It's a cinch, Valentine. I'll phone you tomorrow.
3: That will be charming. Goodbye, Mr. Townsend.
1: Goodbye.
2: So long.
1: Where did you discover that item of bric-a-brac, Al?
2: I'm protecting her from the advances of a punk named Dave Anderson. Know him? He's a professional shyster.
1: No, he's not a member of my club. Listen, Al. You've got to think of an idea that will put me on the front page.
2: What's the rush?
1: John Miller is casting his new play. I phoned him this morning asking for a chance at the lead.
2: He said no, of course.
1: No, not quite. He said he would have to have an actor with name value.
2: That lets you out, Greg.
1: Well, I'm not so sure. Oh, if you can only get me some decent publicity for a change, something spectacular, I can land that part. Oh, it'll make me and you. I'll cut you in for a large percentage.
2: Well, that's nice of you, considering the fact it says just that in our contract.
1: Come on, Al, you think of something. Get me in the front pages.
2: Well, there's always one sure story.
1: Oh, what's that?
2: Murder.
1: Are you crazy?
2: No, I've got an idea that will make you one of the most publicized guys in the country, practically overnight.
1: You mean, commit murder?
2: Yeah, guaranteed to work. Money refunded if you don't grab every front page.
1: Gosh, for a minute I thought you really meant it, Al. Oh, come on now, tell me what the idea really is.
2: That's it. Homicide. You're going to commit murder, stand trial, and then be declared innocent.
1: I know you can guarantee the first two items of procedure, but what about the acquittal?
2: That's all very simple, Gregory. You're going to murder yourself.
1: What?
2: Oh, is the thought so gruesome? I thought you'd be pleased.
1: All right, Al. Sorry to have taken up your precious time. I'd better find myself another press agent. One without a sense of humor.
2: Ah, cool off, Greg. Have a chair and give me 5 minutes for a lucid explanation.
1: Is this a gag?
2: No, it's on the level. Listen and see how foolproof my idea is. First, what's your real name?
1: Well, I don't use it anymore. Gregory Townsend is sufficient for your purposes.
2: I have to know your real name. Now, what is it?
1: Well, all right. It's Michael Armbruster.
2: Fine. It'll fit perfectly. Now, here's my plan. You're to rent a room under the name of Michael Armbruster.
1: Yes?
2: I want you to live there for 3 or 4 days.
1: Mm-hmm.
2: Change your face with makeup so that the landlady or the other roomers won't recognize you as Gregory Townsend. Then I want you to do this.
4: Sergeant Callahan, 13th Precinct.
5: I want to report a murder. Don't ask me who this is, but listen to what I say carefully. Go to 2219 South Grove Street. In the rear room on the third floor, you'll find the body of Michael Armbruster.
4: What's that address again? Matthews, check this call.
5: I won't repeat the address. It's useless to trace this call. I'm not the murderer, and that's all I have to say.
4: Hello. Hello. Emergency. Get me the district attorney.

0: Hello, Greg. Mind if I sit down?
1: No. Help yourself, Al. Well, what do the papers say?
0: Look for yourself, Greg. The front pages are full of it.
1: Well, what's our next move?
0: Just sit tight. I'm running the show and guarantee when the time is ripe, I'll tip off the cops and send them after Armbruster's murderer.
1: I'm getting worried, Al. Maybe we shouldn't have done it. What if something goes wrong?
0: Oh, relax, Greg. The whole thing's airtight. There's not a chance of a slip. How can a guy murder himself? Just look at this story. The police and District Attorney Ford remain baffled today as to the solution of the murder of Michael Armbruster. In response to an anonymous phone call, the police investigated Armbruster's room, but upon their arrival, it was discovered that the body had disappeared. Among the clues found were a blood-stained jacket, a wristwatch with the initials GT, and an unsigned letter to Armbruster threatening his life. There, Greg. What do you think of that?
1: Gosh, it sounds too real.
0: Naturally, that's the way I planned it. The police have got to think it's real or we won't even get a line in the Pleasant Valley Gazette. Well, what's the matter? Worried about your watch?
1: Yes, I didn't know about that letter.
0: Oh, well, I forgot to tell you. I wrote it.
1: What's in it?
0: The usual kind of stuff. He did you wrong, so you were out to get him. I left it unsigned to make it tougher for the police.
1: You didn't forget anything, did you?
0: Not a thing. It's a terrific mystery. The whole town's talking about it. Why, Armbruster's a celebrated character.
1: What about Townsend?
0: Anytime now, Greg. Anytime now.
1: What do you mean?
0: You see that rather determined-looking gentleman walking this way? The one with the two policemen?
1: Yeah.
0: Well, Greg, old pal, that is the district attorney.
1: I'd better get out of here.
0: Sit down. Don't act like a murderer.
1: What should I say?
0: The DA will let you know.
2: I beg your pardon, gentlemen.
0: Not at all. What can we do for you?
2: My name is Ford, district attorney.
1: How do you do?
0: Hi.
2: I'm looking for an actor by the name of Gregory Townsend.
0: Friend of yours?
2: Not exactly.
0: Well, this is him.
2: Are you Townsend?
1: Why, yes. Yes, I am.
2: Will you come with me, please?
1: What's wrong?
2: We'd like to question you about the murder of Michael Armbruster.
0: Better go quietly, Greg. It'll be best.
1: Shut up, you fool.
2: All right, Sergeant. Take him in tow. I think we've got our murderer.
3: Come along, Townsend.
0: Don't let go of me. I didn't do it, I tell you. I didn't do it.
2: Hello, Townsend.
1: Ford, you can't keep me in here. I tell you, I'm innocent.
2: You're playing your role quite expertly, Townsend. Your dramatic performance impresses me. But as a denial of your guilt, it's strictly on the ham side.
1: You have no evidence.
2: The initials we found engraved on the watch in Armbruster's room match yours.
1: As well as several million others. That's no proof.
2: The letter to Armbruster, the one that threatened his life, was written by an actor.
1: Maybe it was. But you haven't got a case unless you find the body. I remember that from my last play. It was a murder mystery.
2: You do have a good memory, don't you?
1: Well, am I right?
2: Perhaps, Townsend. We're looking for the body, and I can assure you it'll be found. In the meantime, I'm holding you here on suspicion of murder. When you decide to confess, let me know. It'll save us both a great deal of trouble. Oh, by the way, the newspapers have begun to treat you rather unkindly. I'm afraid your acting career is a thing of the past, assuming, of course, that you're ever freed by the court.
1: What?
2: I'll send in some papers. You can read the bad news for yourself.
1: Ford, wait a minute.
2: Yes?
1: You see...
2: Well, what is it, Townsend?
1: Nothing, Ford. Nothing.
0: This isn't a bad setup, Greg. You look very comfortable.
1: Oh, cut the clowning, Al. How's it coming?
0: There's enough publicity for 100 scrapbooks. Well, you're a cinch for that John Miller play.
1: Fine. Now, when do I get out of here?
0: Get out? Oh, well, that'll be a little while yet, Greg.
1: What do you mean, a little while? District Attorney was just here and he thinks I'm guilty.
0: So what? You know you're not. There hasn't even been a murder. Oh, boy, will he do a slow burn when the story breaks in the papers.
1: Ford also said the papers were beginning to pan me. Is that true?
0: Well, a little, Greg. Some of the boys are knocking, but that's because it makes a better story. That's nothing to worry about. You've just got to hold on a little longer.
1: But I am worried, Al. We're playing with something big.
0: Now, look, Greg, I'm the idea boy. I got you into this, and I'll get you out. The net result of the whole thing is going to make you a famous guy. Why, you'll have every producer on Broadway eating out of your hand.
1: Oh, gosh, I don't know, Al. It's gone too far. Maybe we ought to show our hand.
0: Who's been feeding you that dialogue, Greg? It's all wet. Now, you listen to me. We haven't hit the cream of the press notices yet. I've never made a dime out of you, but I've always thought you had talent. Keep your faith in my judgment, Greg. You won't be sorry.
1: Oh, I know you're trying to sell me, Al, but I have a hunch it's down the river. And if my hunch gets too strong, Al, I'm going to talk to Ford.

0: nice of you to take me driving, Mr. Henley.
1: It's a pleasure, Valentine, honey. After the cares of the day, there's nothing like a cool evening ride with one's favorite female companion.
0: How's your friend Gregory Townsend?
1: Don't you read the papers, Valentine?
0: Well, that's what I mean.
1: He's where your friend Dave Anderson ought to be.
0: Why don't you like him, Mr. Henley?
1: He's been squeezing money out of me like a leech.
0: Do you owe it to him?
1: Oh, not exactly, Valentine. Ever hear of blackmail?
0: Oh, how exciting.
1: Oh, yeah? Well, honey, right now I've got my mind on murder.
0: Oh, Mr. Henley, you mustn't.
1: Don't worry, Valentine. I'm only doing my job. Don't you remember? I'm press agent for a murderer.

0: The spinning threads of the web in which Gregory Townsend found himself imprisoned were more unbelievable than any play in which he'd ever acted. In answer to a desperate plea for publicity, Al Henley, his press agent, had conceived the idea of Gregory's committing a counterfeit murder, the supposed victim to bear his real name, Michael Armbruster. But Gregory's ardor for the pretense cooled when the district attorney gave every indication of believing the story.
1: Well, that's the whole story, Mr. Ford.
2: You're a strange sort of fellow, Townsend.
1: What do you mean?
2: You expect me to believe a story such as the one you've just told me.
1: But it's the truth, I swear it.
2: Why, it's fantastic. A man murdering himself.
1: So listen to me, Ford. I am Michael Armbruster. Gregory Townsend is only my stage name.
2: Will the landlady identify you as Armbruster?
1: Well, no, I purposely wore makeup.
2: You've covered all the angles, haven't you? Unfortunately, Townsend, your story is too incredulous for me to believe. Not even a wild-eyed press agent could create such a tale.
1: But that's exactly how it happened. I needed publicity, and Al Henley, my press agent, invented the whole thing.
2: How do you account for your watch being in the room?
1: It was my room, I tell you. I rented it.
2: Only you wore makeup, so it wasn't you. Yes, I know.
1: I don't know what else I can do to prove the whole thing to be a piece of fiction. There isn't anybody. Surely that should convince you.
2: But you're wrong, Townsend. There is a corpse.
1: What? What are you talking about?
2: I said there's a body. The body of Michael Armbruster.
1: Oh, you're crazy.
2: We've been told where it is. You shouldn't have trusted Al Henley. He's decided to tell us where you've hidden the body of the man you murdered. I have a car waiting. We'll soon discover who's been telling the truth. We should be there any minute.
1: Where am I supposed to have hidden my victim?
2: Behind a large outdoor advertising sign.
1: Sounds like a nice quiet retreat for a dead man.
2: That looks like the place up ahead.
1: Well, there's a sign there at any rate.
2: Would you prefer to point out the exact spot where the body's hidden?
1: I couldn't do it with a Ouija board.
2: As you wish, Townsend. This way.
1: Speaking of publicity, Ford, this won't do you any good when the papers find out you've been persecuting an innocent man.
3: Good heavens.
1: What's wrong? Oh, that's horrible.
2: Well, there's your answer, Townsend. Will you confess now?
1: No, no, I didn't do it.
2: Look for yourself, Townsend. This body's been burned. The ebony ring on the finger with the initials M.A.
1: I've never seen it before.
2: This is the body of Michael Armbruster. I'm charging you with his murder, and so help me, I'm going to get a conviction.
4: Thank you.
5: You're welcome, Mr. Henley. Just call when you're ready to leave.
4: Hello, Greg.
1: You get out of here before I commit a real murder.
4: Take it easy,
1: Greg. Take it
4: Greg.
1: Easy. Why, you cheap little crook. Do you know you're framing with a murder?
4: Well, it's all according to plan,
1: Not
4: Greg.
1: Not my plan. I want you to get me out of here. The DA is putting me on trial next week.
4: Exactly, and that's where I'm going to spring my big surprise.
1: Where'd that body come from?
4: A shady character I know tipped me off to it. The guy can supply any kind of body on order.
1: He'd make you an excellent partner. But first, you've got to get me out of this.
4: At the trial, Greg, at the trial. It'll be the biggest news story of the century. I can just see those headlines.
1: Oh, I don't know why I should trust you. I have a feeling you've got something up your sleeve.
4: Oh, relax, Greg. You've got a nice room here and three meals a day. That should be heaven to any actor. Believe me, you haven't a thing in the world to worry about.
6: This court is now in session. The district attorney will continue with his presentation.
2: Thank you, Your Honor. I should like to call as my final witness Al Henley. Now, Mr. Henley, what was your relationship with the defendant?
4: I was his public relations counselor.
2: Did he usually confide in you?
4: All the time. I gave him advice on his career.
2: Tell the court, Mr. Henley, what you know about the murder of Michael Armbruster.
4: Well, I'd known for quite a while that Townsend and Armbruster weren't exactly on speaking terms. One night, about a month ago, Townsend came to see me at my apartment.
2: Yeah?
4: He'd had a good deal to drink and was talking pretty freely. He told me he'd killed Armbruster that night and that he was hiding the body out at the spot where I told the district attorney it could be found.
2: Why did you keep this information quiet for so long?
4: I wanted to protect Townsend. No man likes to convict his friend.
1: You're lying, you rat, you're lying!
6: Order in the court, order in the court! The prisoner will remain silent.
1: Stop him, he's lying. I didn't kill anyone. I didn't kill anyone.
6: ladies and gentlemen of the jury. Have you reached a verdict?
7: We have, Your Honor. We find the defendant guilty of murder in the first degree.

0: It's too bad about Gregory Townsend, Mr. Henley. He looked like such a nice fellow.
1: Well, Leslie Valentine, you can never tell by looking at a guy what's going on inside of him.
0: When's the execution set for?
1: Sometime next week.
0: Are you going up to see him?
1: No, it's hurt me too much to have to watch him suffer.
0: Paper sure gave it a lot of publicity.
1: I guarantee that for my clients, Valentine, honey.
0: Well, anyone can get their name in the papers if they murder someone, Mr. Henley.
1: That's right, Valentine. But how many people can get their name in the paper if they don't commit a murder?
0: That's not so easy, is it?
1: That's right. Well, now you're talking, baby. But I did it for Gregory Townsend. He was my client, and I always please my clients. I'd like to do the same for Dave Anderson, but I don't think he'll be around anymore. Now, wait, one more of the same.
0: Mr. Anderson is a nice man. You shouldn't talk that way about him.
1: All right, Valentine. Let's talk about you. I'll get your name in the papers, but in another way. You're not ready for courtroom scenes. Besides, the district attorney might believe you.
2: It's nice of you to visit me, Valentine.
0: I'm glad you remember me, Mr. Townsend.
2: You shouldn't keep such unpleasant company, my dear. You're liable to wind up playing the lead in a murder courtroom.
0: That's funny. Mr. Henley said exactly the same thing to me yesterday.
2: Well, you just be careful, Valentine. He's also liable to get your name in the papers, and that, I'm afraid, is a blood brother to the kiss of death.
0: Why, that's another coincidence.
2: Huh? What do you mean?
0: Mr. Henley and I were discussing that yesterday also.
2: How does it happen you decided to visit me?
0: Mr. Henley said it would hurt him too much to see you. But I don't think that's the real reason. I think he feels bad because he's hiding something.
2: What do you mean, Valentine?
0: Well, he said it was easy for people to get their names in the papers if they kill someone. But he said he got yours in the papers and you didn't kill anyone.
2: He told you that?
0: Yes. And I'm worried about my friend, Dave Anderson. Mr. Henley doesn't like him. And he said yesterday I wouldn't be seeing him anymore.
2: Valentine, do you know Mr. Ford, the district attorney?
0: No, but I've seen his picture.
2: How would you like to meet him?
0: Oh, now, don't go to any trouble.
2: Oh, it's no trouble at all, I assure you. It'll be a pleasure.
0: Well, what should I say to him?
2: Just smile and tell him exactly what Mr. Henley told you yesterday.
0: You mean about how to get your name in the papers?
2: Yes, that's it. Will you do that for me?
0: Sure, why not?
2: Valentine, honey, whether it's February or not, you're more than welcome. I think you had the guts to show up here, Al.
1: Believe me, Greg, I dislike jails more than you. I hope there are no hard feelings.
2: Well, of course not. You're only paying for a murder you committed with my life.
1: You should have been a comedian, Greg. The serious stuff never did suit your personality. Well, keep up the good spirits. You're a credit to the acting profession. Laugh, clown, laugh. Or should I say, sucker?
0: You were right the other day, Mr. Henley.
1: Which bright thing was that, Valentine, honey?
0: When you said you couldn't tell by looking at a guy what was going on inside him.
1: Yeah, I said that all right. Did you try it out?
0: I certainly did, Mr. Henley. Why, only yesterday. To look at Mr. Ford, you would never think that he had a sense of humor.
1: You mean Ford, the DA?
0: Yes.
1: What were you doing with him? Come on, quick. What were you doing with him?
0: Mr. Henley, you're hurting my arm.
3: Don't twist the lady's arm, Al. It might come off.
1: This is a private party, Ford.
3: Thanks for the invitation. I'd like to join the fun.
1: Oh, no use in saying no, huh?
3: No.
1: All right. What is it?
3: Why, ever since Valentine told me your philosophy about publicity, I've been doing a little checking.
1: And?
3: I found that I haven't been particularly brilliant on this case. For example, the ring with the initials M.A. that I found on the body of the corpse was made of ebony.
1: Pretty color.
3: And a very pretty wood. The important factor that I completely overlooked was that if the ring were on the body when it was burned, why, the ring would have been consumed also. In other words, the ring was obviously placed on the hand after the murder had been committed.
0: That's very good, Mr. Ford.
3: Thank you, Valentine.
1: Shut up, Valentine.
3: With that clue, Henley, the rest was simple.
1: Okay, Ford, you win. Dave Anderson was blackmailing me for every cent I earned. I figured I could put him out of the way and make you think that the charred body was really Armbruster. Well, goodbye, Valentine, honey. I'm going away. All right, Ford. I'm ready to change places with my former client.
0: It was very nice of you to invite me here, Mr. Townsend.
2: Well, I can't think of anyone else I'd rather celebrate with, Valentine. After all, you saved my life.
0: Oh, it wasn't anything much. I just listened to Mr. Henley, and he practically gave it all away.
2: But even for the killing of your friend, Dave Anderson.
0: I only wish I could have found out in time before Mr. Henley got to him.
2: Well, it's all over now, Valentine. The best thing to do is to forget. Why, you're a famous girl now. Your name's in every newspaper in the country.
0: Yeah. Wasn't that funny, though? Mr. Henley always said he'd get me in the headlines.
2: He kept his word, Valentine, even if he had to commit murder to do it.

From shadows and stillness, mystery weaves a spell of strangest fascination, charging the mind with doubts and fears. For mystery is a strange companion, a living memory in the haunting hour.

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2: Let me tell you. Let me talk as long as I can. It's my last chance to explain about Phil and all the trouble I had afterwards. Phil got me into this mess the night he died. I sat near his bed, waiting for him to fall asleep, and he said...
3: Margot, was there anything in that milk you gave me tonight?
2: Well, of course, darling. Dr. Landers prescribed it. A sedative.
3: Oh? You're a beautiful woman, Margot. Very beautiful. Yes.
2: He was taking so long to fall asleep. It was already after 3 a.m. I listened to the wind. Phil and I were all alone, stuck in that godforsaken mountain inn, ever since he fell ill just before Labor Day. There we were, 10,000 feet above sea level. Not a soul for miles. The fall season was over and all the other guests were gone, and even Joe, who owns the inn, had gone down to Leadfield to get his winter supplies. Oh, I shivered thinking of the dark, ragged, lonesome mountains outside, and Phil opened his eyes again.
3: You're a good actress, Margot. Better off the stage than you were on, I expect. But I know you're fed up with our marriage. Have been ever since I became ill.
2: I haven't complained, Phil.
3: No, it wouldn't fit the part. But you feel trapped out here in Colorado, don't you? You'd rather be in New York. I wonder, Margot. Those pills you put on my lunch tray last week, they weren't my regular vitamin pills. Maybe you want your freedom and my money enough to poison me.
2: Don't be ridiculous, Phil.
3: Well, anyway, I didn't take them. I hid them with a note saying that you tried to give them to me. Then I called a friend of mine long distance, an old friend.
2: Who?
3: A detective named Rocky Rhodes. Rocky and I both stayed at this inn one summer.
2: And what did you tell this Rocky?
3: Never mind what I told him. Just remember, he's due here tonight or in the morning.
2: A detective? Phil, you're a fool.
3: I want a divorce, Margot.
2: You do?
3: Yes, without any strings.

0: Darling, if you want a divorce, you can have it without threatening me.
1: You'll sign the papers tomorrow?
0: Of course, darling. I only want to make you happy. But now go to sleep, Phil. You need a good rest. Go to sleep. I stroked his forehead and the sedatives finally took effect. His breathing became very heavy and even. I looked at him and thought he was smart not to take those pills. Ah, but not smart enough. He shouldn't have told me about that detective. He thought he was protecting himself and that I wouldn't dare do anything now. Ah, but he was wrong because I had to now. I couldn't afford to wait and lose everything when he divorced me. And besides, I'd find those pills in the letter before the detective got here. There was practically no risk the way I'd planned it this time. Outside, it had started to rain, a heavy downpour, and the only other sound in the world was Phil's breathing. I picked up the extra pillow and put it down carefully over his face. He didn't move. I pressed the pillow down on the side so that no air could get in, no air at all, and held it there a long time. Once the pillow shook a little when Phil's head moved. And once there was a gurgling sound. And that was all. When I lifted the pillow and took it back in its place, the job was done. Everything I ever wanted, money and freedom, was right in my hands. Phil was dead. Dead of a heart attack, Dr. Landers would say. Oh, but wait a minute. Unless someone found those pills with the note from Phil. Phil hadn't died of poison, so I was safe. But there would be questions. Questions I didn't want to have asked. I had to find those pills myself. I started to search. First the pillow under Phil's head. No. Then the nightstand beside his bed. And the desk under the window. No. Where could he have hidden it? After all, the bell. Could it be Phil's detective already? Rocky Rhodes? Oh, I'll have to be very careful. Just a minute. I'm coming. Just a minute. Yes? Well, don't stand there. It's raining in.
2: Oh, I'm sorry. I think I'm lost. I'm looking for Pine View Lodge.
0: Well, you are lost. This is Fisherman's Net.
2: Yes, I know. I saw the sign.
0: It's closed for the winter.
2: Well, could you put me up?
0: The manager's away. There's only me and my husband.
2: Well, the luck of the Irish. I meet a beautiful blonde and she's married every time. You wouldn't turn me out in this storm. I'm soaking wet.
0: I'm afraid
2: I... Well, please, just tonight. In the morning, I'll get my bearings.
0: Well, if it's only for one night...
2: Yes, that's all. Thank you. Oh... What a vacation.
0: Where are you from?
2: Chicago, newspaper man. My name is Mike Sheldon.
0: How do you do, Mr. Sheldon? I'm Mrs. Weatherby.
2: How do you do? Where do I bunk? Upstairs?
0: Yes, you can take the trout room. Every room is named for a different kind of fish. It's the second room on the right from the top of the stairs.
2: Thank you. It's great of you to let me stay.
0: Would you like some hot coffee?
2: Fine, it's no trouble.
0: Well, not at all. I was going to make some for myself.
2: I can use some, all right.
0: No! No, wait!
2: What?
0: No, not that room. No.
2: What's wrong, Mrs. Weatherby?
0: Well, I said the second door on the right. The salmon room, not the trout room. I made a mistake. Forgive me, but this is my husband's room and he's not well. I was afraid you'd wake him up. Oh, that was bad, very bad. Making a slip like that in front of Phil's detective, Rocky Rhodes. Because, of course, Mike Sheldon was Rocky Rhodes. Who else could he be? And I had to find those pills before he did and started making trouble. Before I could get back to the search, two more unexpected guests popped in at Fisherman's Net. A small, dapper man with a black mustache and slick black hair.
3: But I'm Charlie Miller. I got a reservation here, and I'm staying, sister.
0: But the manager is away. He didn't mention any reservations.
3: Well, he must have forgot, then. I made it by telephone from KC. That is, I mean, I asked a friend of mine to make it.
0: Was it Phil? Was Charlie Miller Rocky Rhodes? Oh, he couldn't be a detective. He was too stupid. No, Mike Sheldon was Rocky Rhodes. There was a girl with Charlie Miller. I thought she was Mrs. Miller.
4: No, I'm Susan Quinn. Mr. Miller and I met on the bus.
3: Yeah, and we were great pals right off. I call her Susie Q. You get it?
0: Yes.
5: but the initials on your suitcase are S.

0: are, Miss Quinn?
1: Oh, well, I borrowed my sister Sheila's suitcase. Sheila Riley. She's married. Sheila and I always borrow each other's things.
2: Was it true? Or was her name Susan Rhodes, nicknamed Rocky Rhodes? Things are getting more complicated every minute. Two men had arrived, and Sheldon seemed most like a detective. It was too late for me then to go on hunting for the pills. It was morning. In case questions were asked later, I had to be able to say I had done what a wife with a sick husband ought to do. I had to take Phil his breakfast on a tray.
3: Well, Mrs. W., hey, you're an early bird.
4: Here, let me help you.
2: Oh, thank you, Mr. Miller. This is my husband's breakfast. If you'll open the door.
3: Sure thing. There you are.
2: Thank you. Phil. Phil, dear, I brought you...
3: Something wrong, Mrs. W.?
2: My husband. He looks...
3: Anything I can do? Say. He does look pretty green at that.
4: Mr. Weatherby. Hey, Mr. We...
3: You'd better sit down, Mrs. Weatherby. It looks to me like your husband has passed away.
2: Oh, no.
3: No. Here now. Just sit down. All right, now you just cry on Uncle Charlie's shoulder. It'll do you good.
2: You're very kind.
3: Well.
5: Good morning.
3: Oh, say, Sheldon, got a little trouble here.
5: Trouble? Mrs. Weatherby?
3: Well, her husband's passed away in his sleep, looks like.
2: I brought his breakfast. I thought he was asleep, and... Will somebody phone Phil's doctor? Dr. Landers in Salisbury Gap.
5: Well, of course, but...
2: Excuse me, I'm afraid I better go to my room.
1: Mrs. Weatherby.
2: Oh, Miss Quinn. What happened? Have I been asleep?
1: Well, when you got to your room, you fainted.
2: I still feel rather faint.
1: I brought you some brandy. Could you drink a little?
2: Not now. I couldn't. Where's Mr. Miller and Mr. Sheldon?
1: They're moving your husband's body.
2: No, they mustn't.
1: Well, Dr. Landers told Mike to on the phone. The rain turned to snow during the night, and he won't be able to get here because of the storm. Not until the snowplow gets through. So he thought it best we put Mr. Weatherby...
2: Not outdoors?
1: No. There's a hillside cellar out back.
2: Oh, yes. What else did Dr. Landers say about Phil?
1: He said it must have been a heart attack.
2: Oh.
1: And that you have nothing in the world with which to reproach yourself. He's sure you did everything you could.
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2: I kept up my act all that day, and I didn't overplay it. I'm not the type for floods of tears, so I adopted a wan, gentle sadness, which made the others think me very brave. But all the time, there were two things on my mind, driving me crazy. Who was Rocky Rhodes? And where had Phil hidden the pills? And I couldn't hunt for them. Somebody was always in my room fussing over me. Finally, in the late afternoon, I managed to get away. I just started to look through Phil's clothes when...
0: Oh, here you are. I was looking for you. No snowplow will get through here today. I'll just have to put up with Charlie Miller's jokes another evening.
2: Are his jokes that bad?
0: Well, you heard him ragging Susan, calling her Susie Q.
2: Oh, nicknames. Lots of people have the nickname habit. My husband had a friend named Rhodes. He nicknamed Rocky Rhodes.
0: It's a change from Dusty Rhodes, at any rate. By the way, where are you from?
2: Boston. Why do you ask?
0: Oh, just idle curiosity.
2: You know what they say about curiosity. Would you excuse me, please? I was going over my husband's things.
0: Yeah, go right ahead. I'll just keep you company. Looking for something?
2: No. I want to pack, so I can leave as soon as possible. I want to get back to New York.
0: I don't blame you. Need any help?
2: No, thank you. As a matter of fact, I... Would you mind? I'd rather be alone.
0: No, no, it's not good for you to be alone. I'll just stay here and keep you company.
2: Nosy.
0: Did you say something?
2: No, I...
0: Here's a book of Oscar Wilde's. Why don't I read to you while you work? Let me see. Did your husband own all these shoes?
2: He did.
0: Wealthy man, apparently. How nice for you. Now, how about some poetry? Let's try this one. The poor dead woman whom he loved and murdered in her bed. Shall I go on, Mrs. Weatherby?
2: But I couldn't let Sheldon unnerve me. I had to keep cool. I went on packing and he went on reading on and on endlessly about blood and prisons and hangings while I tried not to miss anything of Phil's. I had to have those pills. An hour later in my room, I knew I didn't have them. But Rocky Rhodes didn't have them yet either. Otherwise, he would have said something. But the pills didn't have to be in Phil's room. Which one was Rhodes? Miller or Sheldon? I would have to find out by elimination. After dinner that night, I went into the main parlor. And Charlie Miller grabbed me and danced me over to the fire.
9: Ah, here you are, Mrs. W. Now, you just sit right here and have a highball, see? And we'll have a nice little cozy chat with little old Charlie.
2: Oh, you're so formal, Charlie. Call me Margot.
9: Margot? I'll bet your mother called you Maggie. You thought up Margot to use on the stage.
2: On the stage? How did you know I was an actress? This was the clue I'd been looking for.
9: Oh, a guy with my experience can always tell.
2: You can?
9: Sure. And I know how you actresses operate. You all take different monikers. I'll bet you were great, baby.
2: Oh, I wasn't very good. There was only one way that Miller could have known about my being on the stage. From Phil.
9: You weren't very good. I know different, baby. So what if you only played Tank Towns? I sure wish I'd seen you.
2: You didn't miss much, really. Tank Towns? That was Phil's story, all right. Miller was Rocky Rhodes, and he was just drunk enough to handle.
9: Hey, look, how about you and me going up to my room where we can be alone, huh?
2: Oh, that wouldn't look right, Charlie. We could go out and sit in my car. It's in the garage.
9: Got a heater?
2: And a radio. The hotel radio's broken. We can say that's why we're going, to listen to the music.
9: Wonderful. Hey, you're a wonderful little woman, Maggie. Full of ideas. It's not a bad little wagon, baby, but this front seat is so full of steering wheel. Oh, let's get in the back.
2: Oh, it doesn't heat as well in the back.
9: How about a drink?
2: You first.
9: Okay, right out of the bottle. Oh, boy, this is what I call living. Music, plenty of bourbon, and a beautiful blonde. Never saw such a beautiful blonde. Gonna give Charlie a kiss? Mm-hmm. Oh, wow. Sweeter than molasses. Warm enough now, baby. Plenty warm. Could turn off that heater.
2: I'm still a little cold, Charlie.
9: Huh?
2: Just stay close to me. In a minute, we'll turn it off. Then slowly, he sagged against me, and his head fell on my shoulder, and when I pushed him away, he fell forward against the steering wheel. Nobody heard that. Oh, I gotta get out of here before it gets me too. I kept on my feet, going around the car. I was dizzy, getting numb. Then a few feet from the garage door, I keeled over. For a minute or more, I could move. Then I crawled toward the door. It took forever to get there. I opened the door somehow, pushed it shut, and half fell out and lay in the snow, breathing. Thanking my lucky stars, I've been smart enough not to drink. That's why it got Charlie sooner, because he was drunk. I looked at my watch and decided to wait 15 minutes. What a wonderful thing that carbon monoxide is. No smell, no nothing. It just creeps up on you. In 15 minutes, Charlie Miller, alias Rocky Rhodes, would be good and dead. He was dead, all right. When they found us, they carried me into the house and gave me a drink and put me to bed. I went right to sleep knowing Rocky Rhodes was dead. When I woke up, I remembered the car key. I had said Charlie started the car, but somebody might think to check the key for fingerprints and find mine. I put on a fur coat over my nightgown and ran all the way to the garage. I got in the car, reached for the keys, and they weren't there. Why? Why would anybody take my keys? And who would take them? Rocky Rhodes? No, he was dead. But was he? Had I killed the wrong man? I don't know how I ever got through breakfast.
0: That's too bad about Charlie, Margot. Stop worrying about it. It wasn't your fault. You look tired. You want to take a walk? Get some fresh air?
2: I don't feel up to it.
1: I was planning to go up to that lookout cabin on the peak.
0: No. I'm too lazy for that. I mean a short walk.
1: Is it a long climb, Mrs. Weatherby?
2: Long and steep, believe me. I only made it up there once. But my husband used to go there often.
1: I guess a good climb will do me good. Think I'll try it alone. Bye. I'll be back before dark.
0: Bye. Be careful, Susan.
2: I didn't even hear her leave. I was thinking about Phil's walk to the lookout cabin. There was where he'd hidden the pills. I knew it. I knew it in my bones. Why hadn't I thought of it before? Oh, I'd have to hurry. I couldn't let anyone find those pills except me. I managed to get away from the men and slipped out by the back door without being seen. A ladder goes up from the trail to the lookout door. The door of the cabin stood open. I climbed the ladder quietly and stepped in and saw Susan on the other side of the room near the door to the balcony. She was holding an envelope attached to a card, and she was reading the card. And suddenly, definitely, I knew. Miss Rocky Rhodes, I presume.
1: Oh, you scared me, Mrs. Weatherby.
2: I see you found what you're looking for. The pills my husband hid. You want to know if they're really poisonous?
1: I read this card. Is it some kind of a joke?
2: Oh, no, it's no joke. One of them would kill a man. But that's not what killed Phil. I smothered him with a pillow. You didn't know that, did you?
1: Oh, you shouldn't be telling me this.
2: Phil told me you were coming, but I was expecting a man. I never dreamed Rocky Rhodes was a woman.
1: Oh, you've mistaken me for someone else, really.
2: Oh, come off it. You're already responsible for Charlie Miller's death, coming here under an assumed name. I killed him because I thought he was Rocky Rhodes.
1: You killed... Oh, no, you didn't. Oh, you're ill, Mrs. Weatherby. You're imagining...
2: Stay where you are! You think you'll get out of here alive? I wouldn't go out that door if I were you. You'd step right off into blank space.
1: But you can't do these things. They'll catch you.
2: Who? How? Those pills are the only evidence against me. And I'll destroy them as soon as you're gone.
1: Will you?
2: Stop! Stay where you are! You fool! What good does that do you, throwing them out? Watch where they fall. There. Right on the path. They'll stay there until I go down. But you've played your last card. I'm not going to waste any more time.
1: Let go, Mrs. Weatherby. Let go!
2: You're going!
10: watch.
11: I'll pull you over with me.
10: Will you? Will you really?
11: Oh, someone's coming. Someone's climbing the tree.

0: I remember falling. Falling, then a sharp pain. Then I don't remember anymore until I woke up here in the snow and found you bending over me. Who are you? Where did you come from?
1: I just came up from the village, Mrs. Weatherby. We know the whole story.
0: The whole story?
1: Now, just take it easy, Mrs. Weatherby.
0: Oh, I know. You must be a doctor. The doctor. They'll never hang me.
1: No, Mrs. Weatherby. They'll never hang you. You're dying now.
0: No. No, I can't die. After all I've had to do to live. Where did Mike go?
2: I'm right here, Mrs. Weatherby.
0: Like a vulture waiting for me to die. You're Rocky Rhodes, aren't you, Mike?
2: No, Mrs. Weatherby.
0: You're lying. It has to be you. I killed Charlie, and he wasn't Rocky Rhodes. And Susan wasn't. You have to be. I have to know. I have to kill Rocky, or I've done it all for nothing. Rocky Rhodes mustn't find those poison pills.
1: Your husband didn't die from poison, Mrs. Weatherby. So you would have been safe even if the pills were found.
0: But Rocky Rhodes...
1: None of those people was Rocky Rhodes. Your own guilt made you suspicious of everything they did.
0: There must be a Rocky Rhodes. Phil said there was. There has to be a Rocky Rhodes.
2: Is she dead, Doctor?
1: I'm afraid she is.
2: And there I was being sorry for her, her husband being dead. Just think, she killed her husband and one of us, and none of us would ever have known it if she hadn't told Susan all about it in the cabin. It was good of you to get here so fast, Doctor.
1: Well, I'd have gotten here sooner if it hadn't been for the blizzard. Maybe none of this would have happened. By the way, I'm not a doctor, Mr. Sheldon. My name is Rhodes. Rocky Rhodes.

0: Thank you, Jane Wyman, for a splendid performance.
1: Miss Wyman, would you do me a favor?
2: I'd be glad to, Mr. Wilcox.
1: Would you autograph my script?
2: Why, certainly. What shall I write?
1: Well, why not just write to ALRSP Wilcox from Jane Wyman.
2: ALRSP? What does that stand for?
1: Autolite resistor spark plugs.
2: Oh, of course. I should have known. A plug for plugs.
1: Why, sure.
2: Well, ALRSP it is. There. How's that?
1: Thank you. 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
0: And now, in introducing again our star, Miss Jane Wyman, I wish also to extend to her, on behalf of our sponsor and all of us here on Suspense, our sincere congratulations on her nomination for the Academy Award for her splendid performance in the current Warner Brothers picture, Johnny Belinda, and to wish her the best of luck in balloting.
2: Thank you very much. 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
2: And I'll be listening next week when James Mason and his lovely wife, Pamela Calino, appear in the Agatha Christie story, Where There's a Will. Another gripping study in...
0: Suspense!
1: Tonight's Suspense play was adapted by Sylvia Richards from the current best-selling mystery by Pat McGeer. Music was composed by Lucian Morawek and conducted by Lud Bluskin. The entire production was under the direction of Anton M. Leader.
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0: When it comes to the weekend, you want to cut loose and celebrate? We got the soundtrack for that. Hi, this is Dex. Timeless Oldies Variety Show, and it's heard on the weekend with laughs and games and stuff. 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

0: This evening, the Don Lee radio chain, known to millions of staunch listeners as California's Golden Group, celebrates its affiliation with Mutual as that young but exceedingly vigorous network stretches its web of powerful stations from the Atlantic to the Pacific. We are happy to introduce as your master of ceremonies on this joyful occasion a motion picture personality known on the stage and radio and loved by all of you. A star noted as a splendid influence in every phase of the film world. Ladies and gentlemen, Conrad Nagel.
1: Thank you very much, ladies and gentlemen. Thank you, John. I appreciate more deeply than I can tell you the privilege of participating in the dedication of this newest transcontinental network. You know, Hollywood is famed for its glittering premieres, and tonight we witness another of these glamorous occasions. We have stars galore, brilliant music, a radio preview of a forthcoming motion picture starring one of Fildom's grandest actors, greetings from places that we'll keep a secret until we're ready. In fact, we have everything that goes to make a smash opening, and I'm sure we're all going to have a grand time. Our opening number this evening was directed by that distinguished modernist, David Brookman. Later in the program, we'll hear more of his brilliant arrangements of popular melodies. But now we step over to the realm of the classics with a rendition under the baton of another of the Pacific Coast's most accomplished conductors, Frederick Starr. Mr. Stark leads the orchestra now in a selection he directed in his first appearance in the Hollywood Bowl. His own arrangement for modern orchestra, a Franz Liszt symphonic poem, Les Preludes.

0: Thank you. Thank you, Mr. Stark. Now, appropriately, we hear a word from officials of the two broadcasting chains which have become linked in a great coast-to-coast network. One of Mutual's executives with us here in Hollywood tonight is Fred Weber, the general manager of the Mutual Broadcasting System, who will introduce the head of the Golden Group for a word of welcome. It's my pleasure to present Mr. Weber.
1: Last evening, you heard programs from and voices of the men guiding the destinies of the stations which pioneered the development of the third coast-to-coast network. Tonight, it is a genuine pleasure to introduce the man who has developed the organization on the Pacific Coast, which in the past few years has contributed immeasurably to the successful development of another nationwide broadcasting system. From this time on, the Don Lee Broadcasting System combines with those other stations, new and old, of the Mutual Network to increasingly serve the international audience and our advertisers, to whom we extend our sincere appreciation for their approval of Mutual efforts during the past 2 years. It is a privilege to introduce Mr. Thomas Lee, president of the Don Lee Golden Group and son of its late beloved founder, Don Lee.
2: Ladies and gentlemen, we in California are very happy tonight to extend greetings to the many fine organizations which constitute the coast-to-coast network of the Mutual Broadcasting System. We are all proud to be associated with such men as Alfred J. McCosker of WOR New York, W.E. McFarlane of WGN Chicago, Powell Crosley Jr. of WLW Cincinnati, and John Shepard III of the Colonial Network. 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May I also take this opportunity of congratulating the stations, artists, and the wonderful bands who last night joined in the nationwide salute. It was indeed a stirring and inspiring introduction of Mutual to the West Coast. We are very grateful for this glorious salute. With all due modesty, we of the Don Lee Broadcasting System take our stand beside these great producing units. We pledge to you our heartiest cooperation and our sincere efforts in maintaining the high standards of the Mutual Broadcasting Network. Thank you.
0: Thank you, Tommy Lee. May I read a telegram? 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I wish you success in your program of expansion. Frank F. Miriam, Governor of California. Now, looking eastward in the Golden State, we send a tribute of music in the Brookman Manor. David Brookman's orchestra and glee choir in a new song of the Old West. I'm an old cowhand. You may ride, David.

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I'm a cotton pantsman from the best. 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

0: Thanks, David. That was a grand ride. Joining us in the festivities here in Hollywood this evening are many of Filmland's most gifted stars. Around me now are ever so many personalities known to all of you. I'm going to introduce just a couple of them now for a word of greeting. Here's one of Grand National Studios' talented stars, an exceptionally capable artist who enjoys the reputation of being one of the screen's pleasantest personalities, but who nevertheless had the very unpleasant experience of having a grapefruit pushed in her face by Jimmy Cagney once upon a time. In a picture, of course. I'm speaking of Mae Clark. May we call upon you for just a word, Mae Clark.
1: I bet you can, Mr. Nagle. But that was in a picture called Public Enemy and a long time ago. And since then, Jimmy's screen character's reformed and he's a great guy. And that's the name of the picture we've just finished.
0: Well, I'm certainly certain, too, it's going to be really worthwhile. Now, Mae, how about a greeting?
1: Why, of course. I'm awfully happy to be present at this inaugural broadcast to say congratulations and best of everything to both the Don Lee Golden Group and the Mutual Network. Out here in Hollywood, we've listened to many, many excellent programs produced by the Don Lee Network, and now that this Western chain has been linked with Mutual, we're looking forward enthusiastically to the great programs that this new coast-to-coast network will bring us. Best of luck to you all.
0: Thank you, Mae Clark. Thank you very much. And now here's a gentleman who isn't a motion picture star, but who's definitely a part of Hollywood. Arthur Unger, the editor of Daily Variety, I'm sure he knows more stars and producers and directors and writers than any man in the film capital. I think it would be interesting to hear from him. Arthur Unger. Come on out, will you, Arthur? Arthur, we all know that the Variety is called the Bible of the show world, inasmuch as this great paper of the entertainment business now covers not only the stage and screen, but radio as well. I know millions of us radio fans would like a word from you on this significant occasion. How about it?
2: Well, Conrad, it's a pleasure. But I won't talk shop. I'd like to talk a little about the Don Lee and Mutual Network. The radio business is a case of salute and salute. There's always something or somebody that wants a proper push-off, which means salute in the language of the ether waves. Now, it looks like a double salute. Tommy Lee is carrying his station into the east over a new network, and the new network is invading the coast. That's fine, folks. You will be getting a little more radio entertainment to choose from. Young Tommy is a smart little showman, a chip off the old block. Being smart, he has smart boys around him, and as a combination, they can hold their own with any organization in the radio industry. Don Lee was an astute and progressive showman. He had great faith in radio, also in his boy Tommy. They're not going back on him. Both are progressing, and will continue to do so, leaving an everlasting monument to the founder of the Don Lee system, which we feel certain young Tommy will always keep bright and up to the minute. Therefore, Don Lee Network, carry on with your master, and the Pacific Coast will be your beneficiaries for all time. They need you and your entertainment. It's swell. So salutations, Tommy Lee and Mutual, and may you invite us around any time you have a party. We'll be glad to celebrate with you.
0: Thank you, Arthur. That's great. Thanks again, Arthur. From the roistering days of 49, when San Francisco was young and jubilant, through the years of steady progress to its present eminence, the city of the Golden Gate has always been famous for its gaiety and its sophistication, its subtle, worldly charm. Claude Sweeten, long an outstanding figure in radio, is in charge of the musical destiny of the Don Lee station in that city, KFRC. We will transfer control now to the north for Claude Sweeten's medley of selections from Carmen, to San Francisco and KFRC. Claude, it's all yours.

0: 请各位晚安，经代表华埠电话馆同仁恭祝各位新春万福。
1: Which means, ladies and gentlemen, that we are now speaking to you from the switchboard room of San Francisco's Chinatown telephone office. And a very unique telephone office it is, near one of Chinatown's busiest corners, where hundreds of Chinese, many in traditional dress, are passing along the sidewalks outside. For night here is the busiest part of the 24 hours. The switchboard room is truly a beauty spot, with its black lacquer walls trimmed in gold, glass Chinese lanterns of many colors hanging from the ceiling, and a switchboard of ebony finish with upturned corners in the Chinese manner. Tonight, we are the guests of Mr. Lou Kern, manager of the San Francisco Chinatown telephone office. And there are many questions we want to ask him. First of all, Mr. Lou, I think our listeners would be interested in knowing how long Chinatown has used telephones.
2: Well, if you put it that way, Mr. Venter, we have had them almost from the beginning. Huang Li, a Chinese merchant, had telephones in his three stores and was listed in the third telephone directory in the world, published in San Francisco in 1878. He was the first Chinese telephone subscriber in the world. His grandson now has a telephone under the same name, but a separate Chinatown exchange was not established until 1894, when my father, Lu Kumshu, founded

0: And since that was during the Manchu dynasty in China, they walked hills, picked hills to you.
1: I see.
0: Our exchange was destroyed in the Great Fire of 1906, when all Chinatown was wiped out. Upon rebuilding, the telephone company erected this pagoda a short distance from the old location. It is a curious fact that one of our present operators here tonight, a young girl named Elizabeth Lee, is a granddaughter of Chan Yong Lai, one of the first men operators 40 years ago. She wears bob hair, but he wore a pigtail.
2: Tell me this, Mr. Liu. Is it correct that Chinatown people call for their party by name instead of by number, and that your operators have to memorize all those names and numbers?
0: It was entirely true until a few years ago. And even now, most calls are made that way. You see, the 2,300 telephones connected with this office are located in Chinatown's homes and stores, where 17,000 Chinese people live and work. And they and the operators talk Chinese. This is the only place in the world where that is done, outside of old China. You know, we are a very compact community within 14 blocks, a small city surrounded by this greater city of San Francisco. We have many unusual things, including our own telephone directory in Chinese characters, published by the Pacific Telephone and Telegraph Company, which operates this office. Our directory is the only one in America that is hand-lettered before it is engraved and printed. Now, here is a typical call. Supposing Huang Ming wants to reach Chan Sing, the grocer. He says to the operator, Dai Chan Sing, or I want Chan Sing.
3: Finger Chan Sing, or in English, which Chan Sing?
0: Kui Mai Jia Po, which means he sells general Chinese merchandise.
3: Chan Sing Mo Wei Yam, which means Chan Sing does not answer.
0: In English, he might be going to the Josh house since today is the birthday of the gods, a holiday.
3: Meaning I'll ring the Josh house for you.
0: Or the same as saying, I found Chan Sing at the Josh house. Thank you very much.
2: Well, that was most interesting, Mr. Liu. There are many more questions we'd like to ask you, but our time is just about up, so we'll have to say goodnight.
0: Good night, Mr. Venter. Gong Ho San Hei, which is our way of saying greetings to you on a new year.
2: And the same to you, sir. And now, back to you, Conrad Nagel.
4: Thank you. Thank you, gracious San Francisco. The scene has shifted back again to our studios in Hollywood, where the program continues after a brief pause for station identification. John Conti, that's your cue.
2: Yes, Conrad. And to stations from coast to coast, here comes your cue. This is the Mutual Don Lee Broadcasting System.

0: Back in Hollywood again, we proceed with the celebration of Mutual's affiliation with the Don Lee chain on the West Coast. Conrad Nagel, will you take the helm again?
1: With pleasure, John. Standing almost before me now are more film celebrities whose talents are familiar to all of you. You know, we've all laughed at our favorite comedians in many pictures, and I, for one, have always been particularly susceptible to the droll fun of the man I'm about to introduce to you. In his latest picture, Sing Me a Love Song, a Warner Brothers Cosmopolitan film, he achieves new heights. And I can promise that when you see it, you'll roar at Hugh Herbert.
2: Hello, Hugh.
3: Look, all right?
1: That's nice.
3: Yeah? Just swam down from Hollywood. Sorry. Conrad, you took out. What do you say here? What do you say about me?
1: Hugh, I can't exaggerate your splendid performance as Mr. Hammerschlag.
3: Yeah, thank you, Conrad.
1: You know, with your background of many years' theatrical experience, I should like to have you tell us what you think of radio.
3: I'll never replace the horse. Never, never.
1: Well, you know, I kind of think you're right, Hugh.
3: Yeah, it might take the place of newspapers, though.
1: Oh, you think that, do you?
3: Yes, but it wouldn't look nice to see swatting flies on a radio set, would it? Woo!
1: Well, that's a telling point.
3: Yeah, I'll tell you a secret, Conrad. I don't believe in radio at all.
1: What? That's what do you mean you don't believe in it?
3: There's a trick in it. You can't tell me I can stand here and talk into this little thing I have here and come out in somebody's parlor in Des Moines. Oh, no. You're a nice fella, Conrad, and you have a pretty fair reputation, but this is going too far.
1: Oh, no.

0: love you. Radio is the wonder of the age.
1: Yeah, I wonder why we have another 10 years. I'm working on a device now. Working on a device I think it'd be very handy. A combination deep-sea trout rod and a marmalade dish. Oh, it's beautiful, beautiful.
0: Well, you know, I can't think of anything I'd rather have. Take my order for three, will you?
1: Oh, Conrad, you're so silly. What you need on this program is more dignity, more dignity, more dignity. Perhaps I should take a charge myself. Now you're wasting time telling jokes when you want to know everybody would rather listen to the music.
0: Well, maybe you've got something there, you.
1: Yeah, of course, of course. But I must congratulate the new network. Congratulations to Don Lee Organization, and good luck and good night. I'm sure everybody's going to be mutually happy. Woo-hoo!
0: Thank you, dear. thank you ever so much, Hugh. I'm sure that you've delighted the nation and provided a happy touch to our opening. May I express for Mutual and the Don Lee Network the gratitude we feel to Warner Brothers First National Studios for Mr. Herbert's appearance. Now, David Brookman's about to give us one of those electrifying production numbers for which he's justly so famous, a typical Brookman-esque arrangement radiant with the originality of this ingenious young conductor and composer. The selection is In the Chapel in the Moonlight, David Brookman, his orchestra and glee choir, and the lovely Nadine Connor. All right, David.

0: Thank you, David. And thank you, Nadine Connor. It's a beautiful combination of numbers. Now, while we have the opportunity, suppose we introduce a few more of the many luminaries of the screen world. Not far from the microphone, I see one of Hollywood's prettiest young stars, a charming young lass whom you'd all recognize by her soothing voice. Lovely Mary Bryan. I wonder if you'd be good enough to say a word, Mary, will you, please?
1: Well, thank you, Conrad, for the kind words.
0: Well, not at all, Mary. I'm happy you could be with us this evening. I know you've been working hard on a Columbia picture. Let's see. I believe it's called Killer at Large, isn't that it?
1: Yes, that's it, Conrad.
0: Well, to use terms of the show world, Mary, I hope you kill him in this picture, and I know you will. Now, would you say a word of greeting for us?
1: Certainly. I know Hollywood is listening in force tonight, and I know I express Hollywood sentiment when I say congratulations to Mutual, the country's newest coast-to-coast network. We welcome you to the West. You have our very best wishes for your success.
0: Thank you, Mary. And now, ladies and gentlemen, it's my pleasure to introduce one of Hollywood's greatest songwriting teams, the famous duo of Warner Brothers Studio, Warren and Dubin. You come out, boys? Right up here tonight, will you? That's fine, thank you. Now, gentlemen, before you present your surprise, I wonder if you'd answer a few timely questions. What say, will you?
2: Certainly, Conrad.
0: Well, when thinking about a songwriting team, everyone wants to know how you happen to team up, how you create your song successes and all that sort of thing. Suppose you drop your modesty for a moment and tell us about yourselves. Will you, Harry Warren?
2: Well, Conrad, perhaps I better let my literary partner, Al Dubin, tell you.
0: All right, Al, you're the lyric writer. Suppose you tell us how you happen to team up with Harry here and just how do you write your songs?
3: Well, with the advent of musical pictures, we formed a partnership which has been considered more or less successful, and we write our songs by inspiration, but inspiration to order.
0: Well, that's interesting, but I'm sure it's not so simple as all that. Not everyone has given a song hits of the caliber that you two have consistently turned out for the last 5 years.

And ladies and gentlemen, here's a surprise. Presenting for the first time in public or on the air, the song that promises to become one of Warren and Dubin's greatest hits, Harry Warren, the composer, is at the piano, while Al Dubin's lyric will be sung by the charming Amalou Barnes. The title, How Could You?

0: take a bow, will you, boys? Come on, both of you. That's it. Nice of you to come. Thank you, Warren and Eubens. The privilege of introducing a grand song. Continued success to you both. We'll all be able to hear this song in a forthcoming Warner Brothers production. And now, ladies and gentlemen, thousands of miles across the blue Pacific are others waiting to join us in this happy occasion, sending good wishes from the gorgeously perfumed paradise of Hawaii. Dispatched through station KGMB in Honolulu. I don't know how it's done, but by some necromancy known to the engineers, we'll whisk you to Hawaii in the whisk of an eye. Stand by while I wink. All right? Honolulu, it's all yours.
1: Aloha, nui loa, okolo. This is Webley Edwards speaking over in Honolulu, Hawaii. And the Mutual Broadcasting System's coast-to-coast network has reached out more than 2,000 miles by shortwave to KGMB in Honolulu and KHBC in Hilo.

From the Hawaiian Islands, we salute you, new friends of the Rocky Mountain Country, the Prairie States, the Midwest, the Atlantic States, and New England. And to you, our next-door neighbors in California, the good old Band Lead Network, our new mutual relationship is just a continuation of a long friendship that means a great deal to us here in Hawaii. Harry Owens and his Royal Hawaiians with Raymond Andrade and Alvin Kuleolani greet you now with music in a typical Hawaiian manner and played from a spot beneath the cocoa palms right on the beach at Waikiki. A salute to mutual coast-to-coast as modern instruments of the orchestra mingle with war drums and chants of old Hawaii.

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0: Dragnet, the documented drama of an actual crime. For the next 30 minutes, in cooperation with the Los Angeles Police Department, you will travel step by step on the side of the law through an actual case transcribed from official police files. From beginning to end, from crime to punishment, Dragnet is the story of your police force in action.
2: It was Monday, February 9th. It was cold in Los Angeles. We were working the day watch out of homicide detail. My partner's Frank Smith. The boss is Captain Lorman. My name's Friday. I was on my way into the office, and it was 7:45 a.m. when I got to room 42. Homicide.
3: That's you, Joe?
2: Yeah. You're in early, aren't you?
3: Yeah, I couldn't sleep last night. Dropped off about 3 this morning, then woke up at 5, couldn't get back to sleep. I got up, made some coffee, and decided to come on in the office.
2: Yeah, I had a little trouble last night, too.
3: Sleep, you did?
2: I mean, yeah.
3: What's your trouble?
2: I don't know. I got up late yesterday morning. I guess that was it. I'll get it.
3: All right.
2: Homicide, Friday. Yeah. Mm-hmm. Yeah, I remember. Johnny, yeah. Mm-hmm. When'd you get the letter? Yeah, we'll be right over. Right. Bye. You remember that bartender over in that place on 6th Street, fellow named Johnny?
3: Yeah, is that him on the phone?
2: Yeah, says he's got an offer to make himself a fast $5,000.
3: What for?
2: Somebody wants him to kill a man. A.M. Frank and I drove over to John Bronson's apartment. He lived in a new development on Wilshire Boulevard. We checked the nameplates in the lobby of the building, and then we went up to apartment 6B. We rang the bell and waited.
4: Hiya, Joe. Frank. Come on in.
2: Oh, hey, John.
3: What do you say, John?
4: Kind of early to get you guys over here, but I got worried about it and figured I better talk to you.
2: Uh-huh. You want to tell us what it's all about?
4: Yeah, come on out in the kitchen. I got some coffee made.
2: Okay.
4: Yeah, sit down there. I'll pour you a cup of coffee.
2: Fine.
3: Good, thanks.
4: Well, it started last night. I guess it was about 10:15. Payphone in the bar rang, kept ringing. I went over to answer it. Fell on the other end and asked for Johnny.
3: Yeah?
4: Told him it was me, and he hit me with a deal. At first, I thought he was kidding.
3: What'd he say?
4: Well, he asked me if I wanted to make a fast 5,000. Of course, I told him, yeah. Then he sprung the snapper, said he wanted me to kill this guy, a fellow named Wilhelm Ulrich.
2: You know this Ulrich?
4: No, never laid eyes on him. First time I even heard the name.
2: Okay, go ahead, John.
4: Well, this guy on the phone started to lay it out. Told me how he wanted it done. Here's your coffee.
2: Thank you.
4: I asked the Joker who he was. He said it didn't matter. All that counted, he said, was that I knock off this Ulrich guy.
2: Yeah.
4: I told him I didn't know who the man was, that I didn't know where to get in touch with him to kill him. You know, kind of going along with a gag all this time, thought it was a joke.
2: Uh-huh.
4: Well, this fellow on the phone said he'd give me all the dope I had to have, said I'd get it in mail this morning.
2: Yeah.
4: Came special delivery just before I called you. Special.
2: Uh-huh. You got the letter, have you?
4: Yeah, I got it in the other room. I'll get it for you.
2: All right, I'll go with you. John, how much have you handled the letter?
4: Well, I opened it up. I didn't know what was in it.
2: Mm-hmm.
4: If I'd have known what it was, I wouldn't have touched it at all, but I didn't know. I looked at it when I found out what was in it and figured I better call you. Couldn't see any way to tell who sent it. Maybe you can when you see it.
2: Mm-hmm.
4: When I saw what it was, I didn't touch it anymore.
2: Mm-hmm. Well, let's see here. It's money.
4: Yeah, $500 bills.
3: What's the letter say?
2: Just a minute. Just by the edge here. I don't want to... This is Johnny. Here's the down payment. You'll get the rest when you finish the job. The name is Wilhelm Ulrich. The address is 2192 Vine Street, Hollywood. It's written on a typewriter. No signature. That's it.
3: Let me see it, will you?
2: Oh, you can see it here.
4: First off, I thought the whole thing was a joke. I didn't believe it. You know, I just thought it was some drunk trying to be funny. We get calls like that all the time, guys trying to be funny.
3: Yeah.
4: And when I got this letter, I got scared. I ain't gonna kill nobody. Especially somebody don't even know, not for no 5,000.
2: Did you recognize the voice on the phone, John?
4: No, I don't think I ever heard it before.
2: You got any idea why he'd call you?
4: No, I've been clean. I haven't got a record. Nothing like that. I run a clean place. Never done anything that could tie me up with the rackets.
2: Yeah, we know.
4: Well, maybe I ran a little booze during Prohibition. Not much, just a little. Everybody was doing it then, but I'm clean now.
3: Joe, there's a postmark here on the letter. It's mailed in Hollywood.
2: Yeah, I saw that. We can check the postal authorities on the mailbox number, find out when it was picked up, huh?
3: Yeah. Time on it here is 11, looks like 11:45 last night. That's the time.
2: Uh-huh. You sure that you don't know Ulrich, John? Possible that he's been in your bar sometime, maybe, huh?
4: Well, that'll be hard to say. We do a good business. Lots of people come in I don't know. You know, just come in once in a while. I wouldn't know who they were. They keep quiet, and I ain't getting nosy.
2: Yeah. Well, we're going on back to the office. You'll probably hear from the caller again, Johnny, and as soon as you do, you let us know, will you?
4: You gonna see this Ulrich fellow?
2: Yeah, we'll talk to him. Might be better if you don't say anything about this to anybody, John.
4: Oh, don't worry. I won't.
2: Okay, we'll be talking to you later. You be at the bar?
4: Yeah, I'll be there at 4.
2: Okay. Thanks a million.
4: No strain. Glad to do it. Can't get over it, that guy calling and making an offer like that. I just can't get over it. He should know better than that.
2: Yeah?
4: Sure, yeah, I don't know. Somebody ain't gonna kill somebody they don't even know.
2: We drove back to the city hall and turned the letter over to the crime lab to see if they could find any physical evidence to help us identify the writer. We ran the name Wilhelm Ulrich through R&I and we found no record. A further check on the name and we came up with one possibility. The address listed on the report was the same as the one given in the letter. We pulled the package and checked it.
3: Let's take a look at it.
2: All right. Well, let's see. There's a crime report and a statement here. Report from Georgia Street Receiving Hospital.
3: Well, what's the date on that?
2: January 2nd last year. Yeah. Well, it seems this Ulrich got a hold of some poison wine.
3: Wine?
2: Yeah.
3: Hey, wait a minute.
2: Yeah?
3: You remember Joe? He was an old guy. He was a German. He got a bottle of wine for Christmas and opened it New Year's Day. We worked that case with LaMonica and Galindo.
2: Oh, sure, I remember now, yeah. We ran down some of the leads for him. They didn't go anywhere.
3: Yeah.
2: That was the one where he didn't know where the wine came from, innit?
3: Yeah, nothing came from it. The leads didn't go anyplace.
2: As I remember, he's a nice old guy. I wonder why somebody's after him.
3: I don't know. Last time, we couldn't find anybody with a motive.
2: Well, there's one someplace. We'd helped investigate an attempted poisoning of Wilhelm Ulrich over a year ago. Somebody'd sent him a bottle of imported wine. Ulrich had opened the wine for dinner on New Year's and had drunk some of it. A short time later, he was seized with violent stomach cramps. He was rushed to Georgia Street Receiving Hospital for treatment. He was then transferred to the county hospital for further treatment. Examination of the remaining wine showed that it had been dosed with a quantity of poison. Fortunately, Ulrich didn't drink much of the poison wine and he recovered. Detectives Joe LaMonica and Danny Galindo had handled most of the investigation. We'd helped them briefly in checking out some of the leads that they'd gotten. We checked with them again on the case. From the crime report, we got a list of the people that the two officers had interviewed. We checked with them, and they gave us as much personal information as they could. 1:15 p.m. We drove out to see Wilhelm Ulrich. We found him in the yard digging in a rose bed.
5: No, I can't understand it. I never quite believed that about the wine, sir.
2: Well, why do you say that, Ulrich?
5: Well, I found it hard to believe in my heart that anyone would want to do me harm. I have no enemies. No one that hates me enough to want to kill me, I'm sure of that.
2: Well, I'm afraid you could be wrong about that, Ulrich.
5: The officer said that before. Somehow, though, I just can't believe it. I've nothing anyone would want to kill me for. All of the people I know are my friends. We all get along.
2: Yes, sir.
5: Look at that. Isn't that a beautiful rose? Such loveliness.
2: Mm-hmm.
5: No? I'm sorry, officers, you're mistaken about this.
3: I wonder if we could talk to you in the house, sir.
5: Yes, that might be better. I could make you a cup of hot tea if you'd like.
2: No, sir, thanks, just the same.
5: Have you officers had lunch yet?
3: Yes, sir, thank you.
5: Oh, thought maybe you'd like a sandwich. Just got some liverwurst from a little place downtown. German, excellent food.
2: Mm-hmm.
5: Here, I'll get the door. Just sit down any place. I have to get the dirt off my shoes. Marta would be very angry if I tracked dirt around.
2: Marta, that's your daughter, isn't it?
5: Yes. She comes over every couple of days and straightens up the house for me. Wonderful girl, Marta. I don't know what I'd do without her.
2: Yes, sir. Now, there's a couple of things we'd like to ask you.
5: Certainly. Anything I can do to help.
2: Well, we'd like to go over the information on the report here.
5: Is that from the last time? The time of the wine?
2: Yes, sir. That's right.
5: All right. You just ask anything you want. I've got nothing to hide.
2: All right, sir. We checked the crime report you filled out last year. Now, has anything changed in your family since then?
5: No. Your gentleman's still working on that?
2: Well, yes, sir. We have another matter to discuss here.
5: Oh, there's one thing that has changed.
2: What's that, sir?
5: The part here about me running the business.
2: Mm-hmm.
5: That's changed. I still run it in a way. I still supervise it, but Robert, he actually runs it.
3: Robert, you mean this name here, Robert Davis?
5: Yes, he's my son-in-law, Marta's husband. He takes care of the business now. He's a good boy. Marta's lucky to have him.
3: How long has your son-in-law been running the business, Mr. Ulrich?
5: Well, let me see. It's been about 8, 9 months. He took over right after I got out of the hospital. He's done wonders with it, wonders.
2: How's that, sir?
5: Modernized it, changed it all around. Had one of those efficiency experts come in and study the people. Time and motion men, I think they call them.
2: Mm-hmm.
5: They come in with a stopwatch and look at the people doing the work and figure out how long it should take them to do a certain job, and then they plan how the job can be done faster and cheaper. Wonderful thing, big changes.
2: Yes, sir. I don't want you to take offense at this, Ulrich, but how are the relations between you and your son-in-law?
5: I don't think I understand.
2: Well, you get along. Do you have any quarrels, disagreements?
5: Oh, no, Robert and I never disagree. I found out that it didn't pay to argue with him.
2: Sir?
5: I found out that it didn't pay. He was always right.
2: Uh-huh.
5: Yes, you see, we had a few arguments when he took over the business about this time and motion study thing.
2: I see. You want to tell us about these arguments?
5: They weren't anything serious. I didn't think that it was a good idea to change. I couldn't see any reason for it. Everything was going good. The business was making money. Everybody seemed to be happy. I didn't want to take a chance disturbing a good thing. You know, the golden goose.
2: Mm-hmm. You want to go ahead, please?
5: Well, Robert said that we were behind the times, that if we didn't do something about it, we wouldn't be able to compete with other people. We manufacture women's dresses, you know.
2: Sir, I saw that on the report.
5: I finally told him to go ahead. I thought that he'd fail. He didn't. Now we compete. More dresses, more money. The employees are happy. They have music, coffee times. They like it. But it's all changed. I don't go down there anymore. I don't care much for it. It's changed. So I just stay home and work in the garden. It's Robert's factory now.
2: You and Robert haven't had any other disagreements, have you?
5: Oh, no. He's a fine young man, running the business very well. He's a good boy. I'm lucky to have him.
3: Well, how about your competitors, Mr. Ulrich? How do they feel about this change in the way you operate your business? They resent it?
5: Oh, no. I haven't really got any competitors. The big manufacturers don't care. I don't make enough dresses to bother them. And the other little men are in the same boat with me. They're too busy running the factories to worry about me.
2: Mm-hmm. Now, can you think of anybody who might want to do a thing like this? How about that phone call?
5: I told you before, I can't. I find it very hard to believe.
2: Well, we'll have to talk to the people that you know, the people around you. We'd appreciate it if you didn't tell anybody what we were after.
5: If you want it that way, it's so hard to believe. I still think you're wrong. Looks like it's going to rain. Be good for the flowers. It's been dry up in the valley. Farmers need the rain.
2: Yes, sir. Now, you'll go along with us on this thing, will you? Not tell anybody about it?
5: Sure, I'll help. It's all right if I tell my daughter and son-in-law about it, isn't it?
2: Well, it'd be better if you didn't say anything to him or your daughter, not to anybody.
5: But they're going to see you here. They're going to ask questions. They're not stupid.
2: Yes, sir, you could tell them that we were asking about somebody that you employ. How'll that be?
5: What do I say if Robert asks what's about? I have no secrets from him.
2: Well, tell him we ask you not to tell anybody about it. Tell him it's police business. Happens all the time.
5: I suppose I could do that, but I don't like it. I don't like it at all. It's lying.
2: Yes, sir, that may be true, but it's the best way.
5: Oh, I guess it's a small lie. I can tell myself that. It's a small lie.
3: Now, we'll have some policemen come out and watch Mr. Ulrich until we find the person who's doing this.
5: Do you have to do that?
2: Yes, sir, I'm afraid so.
5: Well, no, I don't like that at all. Even worse than the lying. No, I don't like it at all.
2: Mr. Ulrich, I wonder if you really understand that when we ask you not to tell anybody about this, when we want to keep you under surveillance, it's just for your protection.
5: But if what you say is true, if somebody really does want to kill me, if somebody hates me that much...
2: Yes, sir?
5: Can you stop them?
1: We called the office and had a team of men sent out to keep Wilhelm Ulrich under surveillance. His house and his person were to be watched 24 hours a day until we apprehended the person or persons who wanted him killed. We spent the rest of the afternoon talking to the people in the neighborhood. From all of them, we got the same story. Ulrich was liked and respected through the area. All of the local shopkeepers and their business associates told us that he paid cash for everything he bought and that his credit was good. He was active in the local flower club and had twice in the past served as president of the organization. The neighbors confirmed what Ulrich had told us about his family.
6: His son-in-law and his daughter seemed to be devoted to the elderly man and were constantly trying to get him to sell the house he lived in and come to live with them. 6:42 p.m., we returned to the office.
3: Man, it's really coming down, huh?
2: Yeah, it sure is.
3: You got a raincoat in your locker?
2: Yeah, I got one of those plastic kind in the bag.
3: Oh, yeah, I want to get me one of them. I'll get mine. We'll go over and check the son-in-law. You got his address?
2: Yeah, it's a place out on Ivar.
3: Sure was a nice old man, huh?
2: Yeah, he seems to be. So you want to grab my coat, I'll get the phone.
3: Yeah, I'll get it.
2: Thank you. Homicide, Friday. Yeah. Uh-huh. Yeah, John. When? Yeah. No, we'll be right over. Right away. You bet. Frank.
3: Yeah?
2: Call from the bartender, Johnny.
3: Yeah?
2: Says he just got another phone call. Person told him that he'd gotten the down payment for the job and he wanted to know why Ulrich hadn't been killed.
3: Yeah.
2: Guy said if Johnny didn't get on it, the money wouldn't do him any good. Told him to make up his own mind.
3: Uh-huh.
2: Either he makes good on the job or they'll kill him.
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6: p.m. We got to the bar on 6th Street. There were only a couple of people in the place. The bartender, Johnny, told us of the phone call that he'd received. He said that the person on the phone had told him that if he didn't hurry up and kill Ulrich, Johnny himself would be taken care of. We called Lee Jones at the crime lab to ask him if he'd been able to come up with anything on the letter. He told us that there was no way of tracing it. Fingerprints found on the letter were those of the bartender. Photographs were taken of the letter, and along with the money, it was booked for further evidence. We'd gotten in touch with the postal authorities, and they said that they'd give us assistance. They gave us the location of the box where the letter had been mailed, and they said they'd try to find out who sent it. We arranged for a stakeout on the bar, and then we called the men at Ulrich's home. They told us that the son-in-law, Davis, and Ulrich's daughter had been there, but that no one else had seen or spoken to the elderly man. 9:32 p.m., Frank and I drove out to check on Robert Davis. We got to the apartment house and rang the bell to the manager's room.
7: Yes?
2: Miss Franklin?
7: Yes, what is it?
2: Police officers, ma'am. We'd like to talk to you if we could.
7: Oh, well, I suppose it's all right. Come on in.
2: Thank you very
3: much. Thank you very much, ma'am.
2: It's my partner, Frank Smith. My name's Friday.
7: What is it you wanted to see me about?
3: Oh, we'd like to talk to you about one of your tenants, please.
7: Oh? Which one? I bet I can guess.
2: Ma'am?
7: It's about that couple on the fifth floor, isn't it? The Radcliffes. It's them, isn't it?
2: No, ma'am, it isn't. We'd like to talk to you about a Robert Davis and his wife.
7: The Davises?
2: Yes, ma'am.
7: Why, never thought it. Should be the Radcliffes, the way they carry on. The Davises. Well, I'd never have thought it. What do you want to know about them?
2: Well, it's just a routine investigation, ma'am. Can you tell us how long they lived here?
7: Well, see now. It's been almost 6 years. They've been in the building, yeah, 6 years, anyway. I happen to always live in the same apartment, though.
2: Ma'am?
7: When they moved in, they was in a little apartment on the second floor, living room, and a pull-down bed, little bitty place. And then they moved up to the sixth floor, two-bedroom, nice place. Nice people. The Davises, oh, I'd never thought it.
2: Do they have any close friends in the building, would you know?
7: Well, not Mr. Davis. He's kind of the quiet type. Never has much to do with anybody. He keeps to himself.
2: Mm-hmm.
7: Now, Mrs. Davis, that's a different thing. She's a living doll. She's nice to everybody and so sweet. Never had a harsh word for anybody. Always a smile. I think Mr. Davis thinks he's too good for anybody. He always seemed kind of snooty.
2: Yes, ma'am. Do you ever have any arguments with anybody in the building that you might know of?
7: Well, he's had a few arguments like everybody else does. Like I said before, he thinks he's too good for anybody. He thinks he's better than anybody. He's got no right to, either.
2: Ma'am?
7: Why, he owes half the people in the neighborhood money. Way behind his bills. Owes me a couple of months' rent. Never seems to be able to pay anybody he owes. I talked to the milkman, owes him for a month back. Every time he asks for his money, Davis tells him to come back and stop hounding him. Can't understand it. Seemed like such nice people when they moved in. 2 years ago, that's when the trouble started.
2: It was our understanding that he had a pretty good job.
7: He has. Works for his father-in-law, manages some kind of a factory. Dresses, I think. Oh, but that isn't it. He makes enough money. He just spends it faster than he makes it, that's all. I think he gambles.
2: Why do you say that, ma'am?
7: Oh, he's always going off on some kind of business trip. At least that's what he says it is, but I know different.
2: Yes, how's that, ma'am?
7: Well, he come back from one of those business trips once. Cab pulled up, and it just happened that I was standing out in front. A driver got out and gave him the bill for the cab all the way from the airport, almost $6. Well, anyway, when Mr. Davis got the money out of his pocket to pay the cab bill, a chip fell on the sidewalk. He didn't think that I saw it, but I did. The cab driver did, too.
3: Well, what kind of a chip was it, ma'am?
7: Well, you understand, I'm not a gambling woman, so I wouldn't know. But the cab driver, he knew. Oh, you just betcha he knew right away. He picked up the chip and handed it back to Mr. Davis and said something about being in Las Vegas, kind of kidding, you know.
2: Yes, ma'am.
7: Well, I've seen Mr. Davis get upset, but never like that. He grabbed the chip away from the cab driver and told him to mind his own business. Said that he'd had the chip a long time, that it didn't concern the cab driver. He was real mean.
2: Uh-huh.
7: And then at night, well, the argument that he and the missus had, I never in all my days heard anything like that.
2: Well, what happened, ma'am?
7: Well, you understand that I just happened to be in the hall. I was making sure that the lights on the floor were all on. Those bulbs are always burning out, and I was checking them, you know.
2: Yes, ma'am.
7: Well, anyways, I hear this argument coming from the Davis's apartment. Mrs. Davis is telling how she isn't going to stand for it anymore. Mr. Davis better settle down and get to work and stop this foolishness. She didn't come right out and say what foolishness, but I could tell. I could tell. It was his gambling, that's what it was.
2: Yes, ma'am. Is there anything else that you could think of that you could tell us about the Davises?
7: No, I don't think so. I'm kind of surprised, though. I don't like him, but I never thought that he'd have the police after him.
2: Well, we're just conducting a routine investigation, Miss Franklin.
7: Oh, now, you don't have to play cagey with me. I know about you, policeman. You and your routine investigations. You ain't fooling me. You want him for something. Now, what is it? Can you tell me?
2: Ma'am, it's just police business, just routine. We'd appreciate it if you didn't say anything to anybody about us being here.
7: Oh, sure, I'll go along with you. I won't tell a soul, not a living soul.
2: Thank you very much, Miss Franklin. I'm going to leave you our card. We'd appreciate it if you give us a call if anything comes up.
7: Uh-huh. Michigan 5211, is that right?
2: Yes, ma'am. You just ask for the homicide division. It's written down.
7: All right, you just bet I will. Now, I'd be glad to help. I'm just glad to.
2: All right, fine.
7: One thing, though.
2: Yes, ma'am?
7: Are you sure there ain't nothing that you want those people on the fifth floor for? The Radcliffes?
6: From the manager's office, we called the Ulrich home. We talked to Mr. Ulrich. He told us about the visit that afternoon from the Davises. He said that he hadn't told Robert Davis anything about the threats on his life. We went upstairs and talked to Davis. We told him that we had a serious matter to discuss with him, and we asked him to accompany us down to the city hall.
4: I don't know what you're talking about. I told the police everything I know about this a year ago. I don't know anything about it. Wish I could help, but I can't. You know, this has got me worried.
2: Well, if you haven't done anything wrong, you got nothing to worry about.
4: I haven't done anything wrong.
2: In here.
3: Go ahead.
4: All right. Now tell me what this is all about.
2: Frank?
3: Yeah.
2: You want to check the office, see if we got any answers to the calls this afternoon?
3: Right.
4: You got a cigarette?
2: Yeah. Help yourself.
4: Well, let's get to it, huh? I gotta get home and get some sleep. I got a rough day tomorrow.
2: This won't take very long. How do you get along with your father-in-law?
4: All right, why?
2: Like to know?
4: Well, I don't see how that concerns you, but you ask, so I'll tell you. We get along fine, me and the old man. We get along just great. Does that make you happy?
2: That's not the point. Anything?
3: No, nothing new.
2: You over to Las Vegas much, Davis?
4: Not much. Why?
2: How often would you say you went over there?
4: Maybe a couple times a year, not any more than that.
2: When was the last time?
4: What's so important about when I was in Vegas last? You guys spent a little more time finding out who's trying to kill my father-in-law, less time asking questions that don't make any sense. You'd be doing a better job.
2: What can you tell us about somebody trying to kill your father-in-law?
4: All I know is what he told me this afternoon.
2: What did he tell you?
4: Not much. Said something about a bartender, something about a phone call.
3: Did he tell you who the bartender was?
4: No, just that it was someplace over on 6th.
2: All right, Davis, come off it, huh?
4: What do you mean, come off it?
2: You want to tell us why you did it, or do you want us to tell you?
4: Did what? I got nothing to tell you. I don't know what you guys are talking about.
2: We talked to your father-in-law this morning. We told him that we'd gotten a report that his life had been threatened. We didn't tell him how it happened. We didn't tell him where our information came from, so he didn't know.
4: All right, so maybe I got it someplace else.
3: Oh, wait a minute. You couldn't have. We didn't talk to anybody else.
4: Well, I heard it someplace. I don't remember, but I heard it.
2: We checked around, found out you gamble quite a lot. You're a steady loser. You owe a lot of money in town, don't you?
4: Never right.
2: Yeah, that's right. Now, I think we can make you for the threat on Ulrich's life. I don't think we'll have any trouble at all. You had the motive. You had the opportunity. First thing in the morning, we'll check with the factory. We'll see if you made a withdrawal of $500. We make that, and you got big trouble.
4: You figure you're going to be able to do that?
2: We think so, yeah. We'll get your father-in-law down here and ask him what he told you this afternoon. Find out if he did tell you about that bartender, about the bar on 6th, about the phone call. You know, it doesn't look like there's going to be too much trouble making you for this.
4: Save your time.
3: What do you mean?
4: You don't have to go through that thrash. I did it. I tried to have the old man knocked off.
2: Were you the one who sent him the wine last year?
4: Yeah. That's when it started. I started to gamble. Lost a lot of money. Couldn't pay it back. No way to pay it back. Guys I owed the money to were leaning on me. I had to pay them off. Had to.
2: Yeah.
4: I could only think of one way, get rid of the old man.
3: Didn't you get a pretty good salary out of working for him?
4: Yeah, pretty good, but it didn't go far, not far enough. I tried to win it back, make good on the losses I had. I couldn't do it. The more I gambled, the worse it got. I just couldn't do it. Wasn't any other way. No other way. I decided to kill the old man. It's the only way. Can't you see that? It's the only way I could get clear.
2: Yeah.
4: I figured if I could get rid of the old man, I'd have everything fixed. Everything would be okay. Guess it worked out all right anyway.
2: What do you mean?
4: Well, there's nothing in the book they can throw at me. He's still alive. I didn't kill him. Who got hurt?
2: You did.
4: Well, how do you figure? I didn't kill him.
2: You're going to jail for trying.
0: The story you have just heard is true. The names were changed to protect the innocent. On June 18th, trial was held in Department 89, Superior Court of the State of California, in and for the County of Los Angeles. In a moment, the results of that trial. And now, here is our star, Jack Webb.
2: Thank you, George Fenneman. I want to thank all of you for your interest in Dragnet. Thanks very much for your letters. We really appreciate them, and we'll try to keep right on giving you the kind of a show that you like. I want to thank all of you, too, who have switched to Chesterfields. I know you're going to like them, and I know you'll find they're best for you. Now, you folks who haven't tried Chesterfields, I'd like you to pick up a carton tomorrow. Chesterfield, it's a great smoke.
0: Robert Walter Davis was tried and convicted of attempted homicide. He received sentence as prescribed by law. Attempted homicide is punishable by imprisonment in the state penitentiary for a period of not less than 20 years. You have just heard Dragnet, a series of authentic cases from official files. Technical advice comes from the Office of Chief of Police W.H. Parker, Los Angeles Police Department. Technical advisors, Captain Jack Donahoe, Sergeant Marty Wynn, Sergeant Vance Brasher. Heard tonight were Ben Alexander, Vic Perrin. Script by John Robinson. Music by Walter Schumann. Hal Gibney speaking. For a million laughs, tune in Chesterfield's Martin and Lewis show Tuesday on this same NBC station. And sound off for Chesterfield's. 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Chesterfield has brought you Dragnet, transcribed from Los Angeles.
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0: And Alex.
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0: did you ever wonder what a bull must feel like when they let him into the ring? The bars go up, he's free, he rushes out figuring, I've gotten away. And there in front of him are 50 guys with pitchforks and a man with an oversized knitting needle. He looks around and there's no way out. Last week I found out what that feeling is like. It all began one evening when I hit my flat for a change of drapery. Yeah?
1: Rocky?
0: Yeah.
1: This is Midge, Midge Moore.
0: Yeah, what's up, Midge?
1: Listen, Rocky, I just got a phone call from Carl, the organ grinder.
0: The grind? You're crazy. He's in a tank at Dannemora for 900 years.
1: I'm telling you, just called me. He must have busted out.
0: Midge, it's a gag. Somebody's trying to give you the memes.
1: It was the grinder. I know his voice.
0: Okay, it was the grinder. What did he say?
1: He says he's got a list with three names on it. The three guys would send him up.
0: Meaning?
1: First me, Midge Moore, second you, Rocky Fortune, and then Harry Bowman. He means it, Rocky. He's going to get us.
0: Look, Midge, stay where you are. Lock the door. I'm going to check a friend of mine at headquarters and see if the grinder busted out, okay?
1: Make it fast, huh, Rocky? My blood pressure ain't so good, and if the grinder gets here, I ain't going to have any blood pressure.
0: I hang up and follow my nose over to the Irish clubhouse for a talk with my pal Hamilton Finger of Homicide. I find his homely face behind a pair of size 14 brogans on the squad room desk. Hey, Sarge.
2: Huh?
0: It's me, Sergeant. Rocky, snap out of it.
2: Oh, hiya, Rock.
0: Catching a few winks, huh?
2: No, I was just meditating. What brings you?
0: I just had a call from Midge Moore.
2: So? Who's Midge Moore?
0: You remember about 5 years ago, there was an ex-wrestler named Carl the Grinder?
2: Sure. You had something to do with sending him up, didn't you?
0: Yeah, Midge Moore and me was coming home from a bar one night when we see this ape beating up an old peddler trying to rob him. We yelled for the cops and then we testified against him at the trial.

0: Wasn't that a fourth offense?
1: Yeah, he went up for the rest of his natural. Only before he went, he swore he was going to kill three guys. Midge Moore, me, and Harry Bowman.
0: Yeah, that's right. Bowman was the assistant DA who sent him up. He went rotten, didn't he?
1: Like a deadlock's in a steam bath. He's in charge of political corruption at the Fourth Ward.
0: So what about this call from Midge Moore?
1: He says the grinder called him.
0: You don't say. Where from?
1: Not from the State University.
0: Oh, that's a big help.
1: You're playing coy, Sarge.
0: Well, yeah, as a matter of fact, I am. The grinder busted out this morning. We just got an APB on it a couple of minutes ago.
1: Holy Moses.
0: You don't look so good, Rock.
1: Yeah, you should see me in my other suit. The one they're going to bury me in after Carl the Grinder gets through with me. I dive out of the precinct and into a subway station, and 5 minutes later, I'm pounding up the stairway to Midge Moore's flat, which is in the neighborhood even crummy in mine, if that's possible. Yeah, it's possible. Midge. It's me, Rocky. Let me in. Midge. Let me in. It's funny, the door's not locked. Midge? Midge, where are you? Don't bother to answer, man. Midge Moore is lying on his face with his neck broken the way somebody breaks a match and throws it away. There's only one guy I know strong enough to do this to a man. Carl the Grinder. Sergeant Finger, please. Sarge Rocky. Look, I'm up at Midge Moore's. Yeah. He's laying here like an unmade bed. You better come up. Now, I'd like to stay, Sarge, but unfortunately, my name is next on the list. I'm going to take a short vacation in Outer Mongolia or someplace until you guys put the clamp on the grinder. So long.

0: Rocky. 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
1: Huh? Oh, hi, Mary.
0: Rocky, I'm glad I found you. I was just coming to warn Midge. My husband's on the loose. He's going to kill you.
1: You're a couple of minutes too late. Mitch was visited.
0: He's dead?
1: Dead enough to convince the average coroner.
0: Oh, Rocky, you've got to get out of town.
1: You're telling me.
0: Carl says that...
1: Wait a minute. Did he call you?
0: He came to the place.
1: He came to...
0: Yeah, he just walked in. He looked awful. He made me give him one of my brother's suits. He said he had some business to take care of. He'd be back for me later. He said if I let out a peep about him, he'd kill me.
1: Oh, he don't joke about these things, honey. Maybe you better take it on a fly by yourself.
0: I wouldn't know where to go. I thought maybe I could talk to him, reason with him. Rocky, he's out of his mind. He's crazy to kill.
1: You're a brave girl to stand up to him, baby, but it ain't going to get you anyplace. Remember the last time he decided to use you as a punching bag?
0: I remember, Rocky, but he's still my husband.
1: Baby, he's a fourth offender, and he's psycho besides. Now get smart and get to the cops.
0: I guess you're right.
1: You bet I am. Beat it now.
0: Oh, where are you going?
1: Right now, back to my flat, pick up a suitcase and a couple of bucks. After that, I'm going to find a big rock and crawl under it till lover boy gets caught.
0: What about Harry Bowman? Carl says he'll get him, too.
1: The way that ward healer's been trying to make this neighborhood hit the jackpot, I wouldn't mind too much. Look, the cops know Carl's after Bowman, and you can be sure Mr. Bowman has his muscle boys doing four-hour shifts. Come on, baby, we got to make time. Do like I said.
0: Bye, Rocky.
1: I'll see you around.
0: Be careful.
1: Don't worry. I zigzag up to my place in the fourth ward, which is Harry Bowman's private political kingdom, and scout the joint to make sure Carl the Grinder hasn't beaten me to it. I slip up the fire escape and into the hall. I make quick like a bunny over to my door, turn the key, and ease it open. Something tells me something is phony. But what happens next is so crazy, I check my cigarettes to make sure they didn't send me the kind with the built-in dreams. What the? There in my flat is a six-piece brass band with a big banner that reads, Yay, Rocky. The Fourth Ward Political Club salutes you. In front, about 25 freeloaders with party hats and noisemakers are climbing the walls. I'm beginning to think I've stumbled into my own nightmare, so I do a quick about face and dodge out into the hall. I get two steps when a gorilla in a bowler hat mousetraps me.
2: Hold it, Rocky.
1: Hey, let go of the arm. You'll bend the biceps.
2: Where you think you're going?
1: Away. Maybe for good.
2: You ain't doing nothing of the kind. You ain't hospitable.
1: Listen, will you do me a favor?
2: Anything, Pally.
1: Tell me what this thing's all about.
2: Why, sure, Pally. It's a celebration, see, in honor of you.
1: What did I do?
2: You've been selected by Councilman Harry Bowman, President and Vice President of the Fort Ward Political Association.
1: For what?
2: How should I know? You've just been selected, that's all.
1: Now, look, Herman.
2: Call me Moose. That's short for Morris.
1: Okay, Moose. I want to know just what this
2: thing... Here comes the boss. Maybe you'd better ask him.
3: Well, Rocky, Rocky, old pal.
2: He was trying to take it on the lam, boss.
3: What? Run out on a celebration in his own honor?
1: Bowman, what is this? What are these clowns doing to my flat?
3: Why, haven't you heard, Rocky? The Fourth Ward Political Association decided to honor Mr. Average Worker, the man who represents those hard-working, self-sacrificing individuals who made my election to office possible by their unstinting sacrifice.
1: Me?
3: I selected you myself.
1: Look, Bowman, I didn't even vote for you. Now, what's the gimmick?
3: Listen to him, Moose. He's so modest, he doesn't even want to admit how hard he's worked for my election.
2: Touching, ain't it?
3: Yeah, that's the spirit we've decided to salute, Rocky. Yes, sir. But let's go in and join the happy throng.
1: I don't want to join no happy throng, Rocky.
3: Rocky, this is only the beginning. Why, we've planned a gala celebration in your honor. A parade and an open motor car through the streets of the Fourth Ward with banners saluting your name. A testimonial dinner at the firehouse. And finally, in recognition of your hard work, a miniature gold-plated ballot box.
1: Stuffed with votes for Bowman. Listen, Harry, I appreciate your publicity gag, but you'll have to find another schnook. This boy's leaving town, and if you ain't heard, I'd advise you to do the same thing.
3: Why?
1: Carl the Grinder busted out of Dannemora. He's got a list with three names, Midge, me, and you, in that order. And if you don't think he means business, try looking Midge more in the face. You'll have to stand behind him, because that's the way his head faces now. So call up the celebration and let me get my suitcase.
4: Just a minute.
1: Yeah.
4: You ain't going anyplace, my friend.
1: I just told you...
4: You don't have to tell me. I got a phone call from the Grinder this morning.
1: Then what's all this jazz about? Let's get under a rock.
4: Me, maybe, but not you.
1: Listen, you moron. This bum's loaded for bear. He don't... Hey. I think I'm beginning to get the picture.
4: Yeah, that's my point.
1: I've been duck hunting.
4: Good. And you know it takes a decoy to catch a live duck. Carl the Grinder is the live duck,
1: and I'm the decoy.
2: He's clever.
1: Only one thing.
4: Yeah?
1: To hunt ducks, you use a wooden decoy.
4: Oh, we're out of wood, so we're using you.
1: What happens if I get killed?
4: Tough.
1: What happens if I don't?
4: I figure it this way, Rock, old man. You're next on the list. Just want to make sure the grinder finds you, so I'm giving you a little publicity. If he shows and kills you, my boys take care of him. In the meantime, I'm leaving town for a short spell. Take care of him. We'll see that he enjoys the party. So long, Mallard.
1: Bowman slips downstairs and Moose eases me into my flat with a .40 caliber cannon in my backbone. The party is going to be a beaut, I can see.
5: All right, Sheriff. Quiet down, quiet down. All right. Now hear this, you freeloaders. We're going downstairs for a motorcade over to the firehouse where we get free eats and beer. Courtesy of Councilman Harry H. Bowman. Can't be here on account of urgent business. A pile on downstairs and into the sanitation trucks, which Mr. Bowman has placed for your disposal. Okay, let's go.
2: Let's go, Fortune.
1: Must we?
2: We must.
1: Look, Moose, I'll never get a block sitting in an open car like a clay pigeon. Be reasonable.
2: Okay, I'll be reasonable. I'll give you 3 seconds, or else...
1: Else nothing. I'm gone.
2: Be my guest.
1: We pound down the stairs, and just as we hit the sidewalk, a couple of reporters and photographers gang up on us. At any other time, this would be flattering, but right now it's murder.
6: Hold it, Mr. Fortune. I'd like a picture for my paper.
1: Sure, pal. What paper?
6: Son!
1: Go ahead. Shoot any time you're ready.
6: I'll do that.
1: No sooner is the word shoot out of my mouth than I feel those icy fingers clamped in my heart. The photographer sticks his head under a black cloth and points the camera at me as I remember 2 very important items. 1, news photographers don't work under a hood. 2, the sun went out of business a year ago.
6: Hold it.
1: Moose.
6: Smile.
1: Hit the dice, Moose.

0: No luck. You got away in the crowd.
1: That's too bad.
0: He missed you with that Tommy gun, huh?
1: Yeah.
0: Maybe we'll have better luck next time. Okay, hop into the roadster for the motorcade.
1: Hey, who's the guy with the beard behind the wheel?
0: Him? That's Ivan, the boss's new chauffeur.
1: Looks like a fugitive from a shredded wheat plant.
0: Don't insult him. He's very temperamental. Hop in.
2: You all ready?
0: Let's go, Ivan.
2: Hold on.
1: Hey, do I have to stand up? My legs are tired.
0: Stand up. We want the grinder to be able to find you.
1: What happens if I make it to the firehouse?
0: You get a free dinner. Testimonial.
1: What happens if I don't make it?
0: Same dinner. In your memory.
1: Yeah. Hey, Ivan, how about speeding up a little?
2: Boss, say go slow.
1: Thanks. Someday I'm going to have the pleasure of pulling out them whiskers hair by hair.
2: Good joke, huh? Kill you.
1: Where did you get this creep? At a House of David basketball game?
0: Boss hired him for the job this morning.
1: How far now, Moose?
0: Not a block. So far, nobody shot you.
1: Swell. I may even live till 6 o'clock.
0: What time is it now?
1: My watch says a minute to 6.
0: You're nuts. It's after 7. Okay, Ivan, pull up.
3: Everybody inside the firehouse for chow.
1: Two minutes later, I am upstairs at the Lincoln Pump and Hose Company, number 4. I get the place of honor at the head of a long banquet table where everybody can get a good shot at me. At my left is Moose with his ever-loving Luger aimed at my digestive system, and on my right is Ivan with his whiskers trailing in his chowder. Knishes are served, and the freeloaders fall to like a pack of starving wolves.
3: All right, shut up! All right, you crumb bums. Clamp down whilst I make the presentation to our pal Rocky. The boss, Harry Bowman, couldn't be here on account of urgent business, so I'm doing it in his honorable stead. Quiet. Rocky, old man, stand up here while I read this and no monkey business. Rocco Fortunato, in recognition of your
1: untiring.
3: Like you said, untiring efforts in behalf of the 1953 political campaign, I present you with this gold-plated
1: miniature.
3: Like you said, ballot box. Yay! All right, shut up! Okay, everybody eat.
4: All right, come on.
3: Boy, what a spread. How come you ain't eating, Rocky boy?
1: How do I know the Canisius ain't poison?
3: I'm eating them. Ivan's eating them.
1: How do you know they ain't poison?
3: Ah, go on.
1: Think about it. Maybe the grinder got to the delicatessen. Maybe he came up here before we got here and fixed the anchovies.
2: Huh?
1: What's wrong, Ivan?
2: These anchovies don't taste so good, Moose.
0: Hey, they don't. This Canisius got a peculiar flavor, too.
1: That's probably your imagination. What's it taste like? Kind of bitter, maybe?
0: Yeah, bitter-like. What's wrong?
1: Yeah, it's probably nothing.
2: What is this bitter?
1: Nothing. Fatten up. Eat up.
2: You told me I'm going to break your neck.
1: Well, is it kind of like somebody put too much pepper in it?
0: Yeah.
1: That's it.
0: What?
1: Therapeutic acid.
0: What?
1: Poison.
2: Holy smokes.
1: Your stomach feel kind of funny like?
2: Yeah. What do we do?
1: He's a jolly good fellow.
2: Fortune, you got to save me.
1: He's a jolly good fellow.
2: Rocky, pal, what'd I take? Get me a doctor.
1: We'll give you a testimonial dinner.
2: Listen, you see this gun? I'll kill you if you don't tell me. Oh, my stomach. Oh, help. I'm poisoned.
1: Here, take it easy, man.
2: I gotta get out of here. Gotta get to a doctor. Anyway.
1: Well, I guess I'll be going too.
2: Yeah, I don't think so, Mr. Fortune. Because I'll put a bullet in your belly to move.
1: Holy smokes, you ain't no Rusky.
2: And I ain't no moron either. I saw you dump that pepper shaker into the Canisius a minute ago.
1: Uh-huh. Well, I'm an old man. If you watch real close, you'll see me dump the rest of it.
2: Right in your eye.
1: See you around, boy. While Ivan is still sneezing, I duck out across the hall of the locker room where the firemen keep their clothes. I get in and slam the door behind me. As I turn around to look for a window...
5: Hold it, Jack.
1: I see one of the firemen, a guy about 8 feet tall with a handlebar mustache. Oh, man, can you help me? Listen, there's a killer named Carl the Grinder after me.
5: I heard of him.
1: He's wearing a phony beard like a Rusky. He'll be coming in here in a minute.
5: Wearing a phony beard, huh? You sure you're all right?
1: Look, I'm straight in the head, no kidding. I gotta get a place to hide.
5: I got a gun?
1: A howitzer.
6: Hello, let me in. Open up.
5: Sure this guy is Carl the Grinder?
1: I'm sure.
5: Okay, get in that lock and close the door.
1: Here?
5: Hurry up. Keep quiet. I'm going to let him in.
2: Okay, Fortune up.
1: Who are you?
5: I'm me. Who are you?
2: I'm looking for a guy. Kind of thin, about medium height, dark hair.
5: Oh, yeah? Maybe he's hiding in your beard.
2: I'll take a look around.
5: Sure, help yourself.
2: Yeah, thanks.
5: Try this.
1: Peeking out through the grill work of the locker, I feel like a halibut doing 6 months in a sardine can. The big fireman waits till Ivan walks past him, and he picks up a fire axe and lets him have it from behind. Ivan falls on his beard, and I feel like I'm in Madame Tussauds for a couple of seconds.
7: Who do you
5: know? Sure, pal.
1: Whew, you.
5: I had to hit your friend.
1: You didn't hit him, John. You killed him.
5: No kidding. I must have used the pointed end of the axe.
1: Let's pull out that phony beard and get a look at him.
5: Yeah. I'd like to see what Carl the Grinder looks like myself.
1: One, two.
5: What's wrong, pal?
1: Hey, this ain't Carl the Grinder.
5: Who is it?
1: Harry Bowman.
5: The guy who used to be the assistant DA?
1: Yeah, he was using me for a clay pigeon. I guess he wanted to hang around and see what happens when he put on a fake beard and a phony accent.
5: That's the guy that sent the Grinder up the river, ain't it?
1: It's the guy. Now the Grinder's only got one to go. Me.
5: You, huh?
1: Yeah, it's too bad you cheated him out of Bowman.
5: Oh, I didn't cheat him, pal. I just changed the batting order a little.
1: Yeah, I guess you put another... Hey.
5: Yeah, pal?
1: Who are you?
5: Well, let me take off the handlebars, pal. There you are.
1: The Grinder.
5: Yeah, the Grinder. I figured since he was going to be at the firehouse, I'd make like a fireman. I didn't think it was going to be this easy.
1: I didn't think it was going to be this hard.
5: Move back.
1: A pleasure.
5: I'm going to do this with my bare hands, Fortune, the way I did Midge Moore.
1: You're going to have to catch me.
5: Shall we dance? You're trapped, Rocky, like a rat in a corner.
1: You would like to sit this one out, would you?
5: Uh-uh.
1: I guess there's nothing much left to do but throw my Sunday punch. Must be Monday. Nothing happened.
5: If that's your best punch, Rocky, you might as well quit now. Okay, Rocky. We'll dance now. Nice and slow.
8: Carl! Hold it, Grinder.
5: You ain't getting me, Carter.
8: You okay, Rocky?
1: Fine.
9: Carl, is he?
8: I'm afraid he is.
1: You're better off, Mary.
9: Yeah, I suppose I am. I went to the police like you told me, Rocky.
8: Had a hard time catching up with you.
1: Swell. I thought I was the easiest man in Manhattan Borough to locate. Come on, Mary, let's get out of here.
8: Hey, Fortune, you must have dropped this.
1: Huh? Oh, yeah, my gold-plated ballot box. Thanks very much.
8: I better phone in about this. What time you got?
1: 6 o'clock. No, no, that can't be right. It was 6 about an hour ago.
8: Maybe you forgot to wind it.
1: Yeah. Ah, it's ticking all right.
8: It's kind of loud for a wristwatch, ain't it?
1: Yeah, even for a cheap wristwatch.
8: Huh?
1: Get away from the window, Sarge.
8: What?
1: Oh!
8: Hey, why'd you throw that ballot box out there? You'll... What was that?
1: Looks like somebody stuffed the ballot box. I guess the Grinder was trying to make sure Bowman's party lost the election.

NBC has presented Frank Sinatra as that footloose and fancy-free young gentleman, Rocky Fortune. Others in tonight's cast include Jack Nestle, Barney Phillips, Kay Stewart, Jack Mather, Tony Barrett, and George Pembroke. Tonight's script was written by George Lefferts. Andrew C. Love directed.

0: to tell you about next week's adventure, here's Frank Sinatra as Rocky Fortune.
1: You know, Park Avenue is a mighty fancy place. I've been finding this out since making like a process server for the 14-carat legal eagle Perry Shane. But next week, I'll tell you how I got a little surprise. I found out the street can be mink-lined, but there's still plenty of skunk at the intersections. See you around.

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1: Now, Granny Zabner, I believe that's our ring.
2: Aye, Dog Islam, I believe you're right.
1: I'll see. Hello, jot 'em down, store. This is Lum and Abner.

0: No?
1: Let's see what's going on down in Pine Ridge. Well, Cedric finally managed to adopt a philosophic attitude toward his lost love, Clarabelle Seastrunk. But Abner, in helping Cedric arrive at this point of view, got himself into the doghouse with his wife, Elizabeth. As we look in on the little community today, we find the old fellows in the jot-em-down store and library, and Abner is telling his woes to Lum. Listen.
2: She wouldn't hardly talk to you, huh?
3: No, sir. Every time I'd ask Elizabeth a question at breakfast this morning, Lum, why, she'd just look the other way or else start talking to little Pearl. She talked to me through Pearl all the time, is what she done at breakfast.
2: Talk to you through Pearl?
3: Yeah, she wouldn't talk to me, you know. She'd say to the Pearl, say, ask Mr. Peabody if he'd care for another biscuit, and ask your Pa if he wants another egg, and all such as that. Little Pearl asked me, you know.
2: Well, exactly how did all this start, Abner? What's Elizabeth so upset about?
3: Why, there ain't nothing for her to be upset about, Mom. Well, it is not actual. You see, here's what started the whole thing. You know, the other day I heard that Elizabeth was helping Ms. Barton make a wedding dress for Mildred. That's Ms. Barton's daughter, you know. She's going to get married.
2: Yeah, I heard about that. Her and the oldest Macmillan boy, the one that's in the army.
3: Yeah, that's the one. Well, anyway, I heard that Elizabeth was going to sew on a train. And, natural, I thought...
2: And you thought she was going to get on a railroad train and do the sewing.
3: Well, how do you know that?
2: Well, after trying to explain things to you for the last 190 years, it ain't hard to figure that out.
3: Ain't, huh?
2: Anybody else in this world would have known that she meant the train of Mildred's wedding dress.
3: Well, I never knowed it. And so, natural, I got sort of mad at Elizabeth for traipsing around the country on a train. Or, leastways, that's what I thought she was going to do. And, well, one thing led to another, and I wound up and not going home for supper that night. Went home with Cedric instead, head over at their place.
2: Well, what in the world did you do that for?
3: Oh, I don't know. I reckon it was mostly that I just wanted to show Cedric how to handle women folk.
2: For goodness sake, you're a fine one to be trying to learn Cedric a thing like that.
3: Huh?
2: Looks like you ain't learned it yourself yet. And after all these years, too.
3: Well, now, I never had no trouble before.
2: Now, you can see why I've stayed single all these years. You don't ever hear me having no trouble with no women.
3: No.
2: Just go through life my own sweet way, easy and comfort. And just paddle my own canoe down the river of life.
3: Paddle your own canoe?
2: Yeah. Granny, that sounds sort of poetic the way I said it, didn't it?
3: Well, when did you get a canoe, Lum?
2: Now, wait a minute, Abner. Let's not get into that. I don't mean I actually got a canoe.
3: Oh, what is it, a rowboat?
2: Oh, for goodness sakes.
3: Well, who you fixing to take for a boat ride, Miss Frederick? I thought you said you never had nothing to do with women.
2: Well, I don't. That's what I meant when I said I paddled my own canoe.
3: Well, if you're going to do the paddling yourself, Lum, it must be a woman you're taking along in. Because if it's me, why, you'd make me do the rowing. You always do, and you know it.
2: Well, you don't have to worry about who's going to do the rowing this time, because I ain't taking Miss Fredericks or no other woman for a boat ride.
3: You ain't?
2: Of course not.
3: Well, who are you taking, then?
2: I ain't taking nobody.
3: Not nobody at all?
2: No, not a soul.
3: Well, I dog it. I tell you what I'll do then, Lum. I'll go with you.
2: Now, wait a minute.
3: Yes, I will. I'll do it. I'll be proud to do it, Lum. Now, there ain't no sense of you rowing around that mill pond all by yourself. That ain't no fun, and you know it.
2: Well, I never said it was fun.
3: Why, of course it ain't. You wanted me to go all the time, didn't you? Yeah. I know it. I'll tell you what we'll do. We'll take some fishing tackle along, do some fishing, too.
2: Abner, sometimes I don't see how you do it.
3: Oh, well, it ain't hard to do. See, I'll tell you what I'll do. I'll run across the street there to Dick Huddleston's and borrow his fishing tackle. Then we can close up the store sort of early tonight, get an early start, you know, and get out there about the shank of the evening when they're biting the best. And, wait a minute, I better make a phone call here first.
2: Phone call?
3: Yeah, I'll phone right now.
2: Well, just a minute here. Who are you calling?
3: Recollect that time that Cedric and Mr. Barton went fishing about a week ago, Lum? They said the fish was biting something wonderful out there. Hello? Is that you, Pearl? Well, listen, honey. Tell your mama that I won't be home for supper tonight. No. Lum's got a new boat, and we're going fishing in it.
2: Oh, for goodness
3: sake. Yeah, that's right. Oh, no. She needn't to wait supper. More likely won't get home till late, tell her. All right, honey. Goodbye.
2: Yeah. for goodness sakes. What'd you go and do a thing like that for, Abner?
3: Huh?
2: Look at all the trouble you got yourself into for not going home for supper the other night.
3: Oh, well, maybe this'll make Elizabeth sorrowful for treating me the way she's been doing. This might just learn her a lesson not to go around not speaking to me, you know it?
2: Well, it won't work out that way, Abner, I can tell you that. Women ain't like that.
3: Ain't, huh?
2: You're just asking for more trouble, that's all you're doing. Now, you just better call Elizabeth up and explain the whole thing to her and tell... Uh-oh. Hello, Mousy.
0: Hello, Lon. Abner.
3: Yeah, honey, Mousy.
2: Call her up, Abner, and tell
0: her that I've got some dandy new greeting cards written up here, Lon. Oh, they're just dandies.
2: Uh-huh, well, that's fine. Go on now, Abner. Call her up and
0: yes,
2: tell her
0: sir,
2: that...
0: they're sure dandies. That's what they are. They're dandies.
2: Mousy, quit interrupting me. Can't you see I'm talking to Abner?
0: Yes, sir.
3: Well, here, I better get on over to Dick's and get that fishing tackle before it's too late. I'll be back quicker than I can.
2: Now, wait a minute, Abner. Come back here.
3: I won't be gone long. Here, you better start packing up a lunch.
2: Abner, now. Come back here. One, two, good.
0: Well, are you and Abner going fishing, Lon?
2: Well, Abner thinks we are, but we ain't. That feller's got an imagination that outcaps anything I've ever seen in my whole life.
0: Yes, sir.
2: I'm feared it's going to get him in a lot of trouble with his woman this time.
0: Oh, is he having trouble with his wife?
2: Yeah, Elizabeth won't hardly speak to him, he says.
0: Well, you know, sometimes Gussie gets that way. She won't speak to me for a whole day at a time.
2: She won't?
0: No, sir.
2: Well, what do you do to try to get her over it?
0: Well, nothing. You see, those are the days that I enjoy most, Lon.
2: Enjoy?
0: Yes, sir. That's the only time that I can get any work done. You know, Gussie's a wonderful woman and all, Lon, but sometimes... Well, no, I better not tell you, I guess.
2: Better not tell what?
0: Well, sometimes when she's been talking all day long, I just get to where I feel like saying, oh, Gussie, shut your big fat mouth.
2: Why, Mousy Gray, you oughtn't to say a thing like that.
0: Well, I don't say it out loud, Lon, but I must confess I do think it sometimes.
2: Well, I reckon you ought to even think it, Mousy. Of course, I can sort of understand how you feel.
0: Now, why do women talk all the time, Lon?
2: I don't know, Mousy. I reckon I'm the only fella around here that comes anywhere near to understand them, and I gotta admit, sometimes they even baffle me a little, I think.
0: Well, how come that you understand them so well, Lon?
2: Oh, I reckon it's on account I'm a bachelor, and I can just sit back and observe married folks and sort of analyze situations. See, I'm a sort of the philosopher type, I believe.
0: Oh, gee, that must be wonderful.
2: Oh, it ain't so great. Leastways, I don't think so myself. Others might think it is, of course.
0: Yes, sir.
2: Now, you take this trouble Abner's having. There ain't actual nothing to it. All he's got to do is call up Elizabeth and tell her he's sorry and that he ain't actual going on no fishing trip and everything will be all patched up.
0: Well, why doesn't he do that, then?
2: Well, he's too stubborn, that's why. Wait a minute, maybe I ought to do it for him.
0: Well, that seems like the friendly thing to do.
2: Yeah, it does, don't it?
0: Yes, sir.
2: I never thought about that. I'll never in the world be able to talk Abner into doing it himself. Mm-hmm. So the next best thing is for me to do it.
0: Yes, sir.
2: Yeah, I better do it before he gets back, too.
0: Yes.
2: Now, this is the time that friendship counts. Friend in need is a friend indeed. I've always said that.
0: Yes, sir.
2: All you need in these things is a little common bay horse. Hello? Is that you, Elizabeth? Oh, Sister Simpson, what you doing over there, visiting? Well, could I speak to Elizabeth? In the kitchen, huh? No, never mind, don't call her. Just give her this message. Abner told her a while ago he's going fishing tonight, but he ain't actual going fishing. No, Mom. Yes, Mom, you tell her that. All right, goodbye.
0: Well, that was easy, Lon.
2: Why, sure, nothing to it. Just have to use your head, that's all. It's funny how just some little thing can straighten out some trouble that way, but how few folks ever bother to do just that one little thing.
0: Yes, sir.
2: I bound you that'll make Elizabeth so happy, she'll more likely call Abner right up and tell him she's sorrowful for not speaking to him today.
0: Oh.
2: Everything will be fine and dandy.
0: Yes, sir. It sure is a wonderful world, isn't it, Mom?
2: I recollect one time Aunt Charity and Grandpappy Spears had a little squabble.
3: Hey, Mom, look here. Look at all the fishing tackle at Dick Loamy. Hey, look at these here poles here. Did you ever see anything as pretty before in your whole life?
2: Well, no, I have to admit that.
3: Oh, they're dandy.
2: Might just as well turn right around.
3: Hey, have you got the lunch packed up yet? yet?
2: No,
3: well,
2: I
3: here, you better get out of town. Let's see now. We ought to have some crackers and some cheese and
2: wait
3: pickles.
2: Wait a minute, Abner.
3: And...
2: there's a couple of things I got to explain to you.
3: Yeah, well, you can explain them when we're out in the boat, Lum. We got to get started. What kind of pickle do you like best, dill or sweet?
2: Ain't that our ring, Abner?
3: Yeah, I believe it was.
2: Well, you better get it.
3: Yeah, I'll get it. You get to work on that lunch. Hurry up now, Lum. Hurry up now. Hello, jotting down store and library. Abner Peabody doing the talking. Oh, hello, Elizabeth.
2: She wasn't taking out of people.
3: Huh?
2: She told him already.
3: Not going fishing? Why, of course I'm going fishing. Who'd you hear that from? Well, now, what does Sister Simpson know about it? No, honest, I'm going fishing. Elizabeth, I ain't trying to cover up for something else I'm doing.
2: Oh, I don't know if that's going to work out very well.
3: But I am going fishing. Now, don't believe that old gossip. I ain't no such a thing, Elizabeth. I'm going fishing. Now, Elizabeth, honey, don't start crying. Elizabeth? Liz, hello? Hello? Hello? God, blame that Sister Simpson. Now, I reckon where she could have got a hold of such a idea like that.
0: Well, Abner, just a little bit ago,
2: Lum. Hitch up, Mousy. Well, hurry up, Abner. If we're going fishing, we better get going. And we better bring back a lot of fish, too.

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1: The housing shortage may be bad, but there's one place I know of that always has room for another tenant. 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That room is reserved for the guys who find out that they can't get away with murder.
0: 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Instead, take Pepto-Bismol, the gentle way to help settle and sweeten the stomach quickly. 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You begin to lose that queasy, uneasy feeling right away. The next time careless eating or overindulgence gives you acid stomach, nervous indigestion, or heartburn, you'll get quick relief if you remember this. When your stomach's upset, don't add to the upset. Take soothing Pepto-Bismol and feel good again. Now, the Fat Man in Murder Plays Hide and Seek.
1: Inasmuch as eating is one habit I find very hard to break, I usually prefer my clients to have enough cash to pay for my work. In Andy Maroney's case, however, I made an exception to the rule. I've known Andy for quite a while, and I can guess what he earns driving that hack of his around from dusk to dawn. With a wife and three kids, you can't afford any fancy fees for a private detective. It was almost 3 a.m. when Andy knocked on my apartment door.
2: All right. All right, keep your shirt on. I'm coming. Who is it?
3: It's Andy Maroney, Mr. Runyon, the hacky.
1: Well, what's on your mind, Andy?
3: I didn't do it. I swear I didn't do it. You got to help me, see?
1: Now, take it easy, Andy.
3: I thought he was drunk when she asked me to take him home. I had nothing to do with it, Mr. Runyon, so help me.
1: Now, will you calm down long enough to make some sense?
3: I'm talking about the stiff, the guy who was croaked.
1: What guy? Where is he?
3: Downstairs, in the back of my cab. For the love of Mike, will you hurry?
1: Well, do you mind if I put some clothes on?
3: I'll lose my license. I'll lose my job, and they'll put me in the cooler for 160 years.
1: Here, hand me those shoes.
3: You're a right guy, Mr. Runyon. Every hacky knows you're okay. You help me out of this, and I'll pay you back if it takes the rest of my life.
1: Well, it's too long to wait. Put this one on the house. There we are. Now I'll get my coat, and we'll be off. Okay, come on.
3: I got the hack parked in front of the door. As soon as I saw the guy was dead, I made a beeline for your flat. I figured I could explain it better to you than I could to the cops.
1: You ever see him before?
3: No. He was sitting in the back of my cab when I came out of the beanery. I only left the car parked for about 20 minutes while I got some sinkers and some java. A blonde dame standing by the cab handed me $5 to take him home, so I figured he was drunk.
1: Here, out this way.
3: There's a hack. He's flopped over in the rear seat.
1: What is this, Andy? A corny gag?
3: Holy smoke. The stiff is gone.
1: You must have been dreaming.
3: He was there, I tell you, on the level. He was sitting there in the back 5 minutes ago.
1: How do you know he was dead?
3: Because I shook him. I felt his pulse. There was blood coming out of his mouth.
1: Hey, wait a minute. What's this on the floor?
3: It's his hat. That's the hat the guy was wearing.
1: His initials are on the sweatband, C.H. Where were you taking him, Andy? Did this blonde give you his address?
3: Yeah, but it turned out to be a phony. That's when I found out he was dead. I thought he'd passed out, and I tried to shake him into giving me his right house number.
1: Would you recognize the woman if you saw her again?
3: In a minute. She was a tall job, easy on the eyes. She was standing on the sidewalk next to my hack, wearing an evening gown.
1: You mean without a coat in this weather?
3: Well, come to think of it, she didn't have a coat.
1: Come on, get into this jalopy and let's get started.
3: Where are we going?
1: Back to the corner where you met your customer.

0: This is it, Mr. Runyon.
1: Yeah. What's that joint over there? Nightclub?
0: Yeah, the Venetian Blind. It's a fancy dump that gets the ermine crowd.
1: Well, if that blonde wasn't wearing a coat, she must have come out of there.
0: Well, it's almost 4 o'clock. The joint must be closed.
1: Well, we'll try it anyway.
0: Yeah, it's closed up, like I said.
1: See anything through the glass in the door?
0: There's a light on in the hall. Oh, wait a minute. A dame's coming out. No, it ain't the same one.
1: Oh, good evening.
2: I'm sorry. The club is closed for the night.
1: You work in here, miss?
2: Yes, I do.
1: This isn't a pickup. I'm just looking for information. Did you happen to see a good-looking, tall, blonde woman?
0: She was wearing a silver evening dress an hour ago.
2: That sounds like Mrs. Rogers, the owner.
1: Is she inside?
2: Yes, I think so. What are you, a policeman?
1: What gives you that impression?
2: You act like one.
1: My name is Runyon. I'm a private detective. I've got a little business with your boss.
2: She's in her office, I imagine. Come inside and I'll show you where it is.
1: Thanks. Is everybody else going home for the night?
2: I guess so. I'm Peggy Dale. I sing with the orchestra.
3: Hey, Peggy!
2: Oh, I thought you'd gone, Frank.
3: I was waiting for you, baby. I hope maybe I could take you home. Who's this?
2: He's a private detective. His name is Runyon.
3: What's the matter? Something wrong?
1: That all depends. Who are you?
3: Frank Coley. I handle the drums in the band. What's up?
1: We're looking for a stolen corpse.
3: You what?
1: Do you two happen to know anyone with the initial C.H.?
3: Not me.
2: I know a woman named Hunt. Clarissa Hunt.
1: This particular C.H. is a man.
4: There she is, Mr. Runyon.
2: It's Mrs. Rogers.
5: What's going on here?
1: Are you sure she's the woman who handed you the fiver, Andy?
0: Positive, Mr. Runyon. You remember me, lady?
5: No.
0: Sure you remember. You asked me to take that drug home, and you gave me a fine spot to do it.
5: I never saw you before in my life.
0: It's a frame. She's lying, I tell you.
1: Relax, Andy. Mrs. Rogers, you wouldn't be holding out on us by any chance, huh?
5: I don't know what you're talking about.
1: That drunk that Andy chauffeured for was dead. You wouldn't like to be mixed up in a murder rap, would you?
5: No.
1: Then how about a few details?
5: I don't know anything about a drunk or a dead man. I never saw this moron before.
0: Listen, you double-crossing hen. I ain't taking it to the neck for nobody.
1: Pipe down, Andy.
6: Mr. Runyon.
1: What's the matter?
6: Look, under that drape, near the window.
0: There's a guy's feet sticking out.
1: Stay where you are now, all three of you.
7: What? It's Charlie Haney.
1: And he's dead. Well, it looks like we found our body, Andy.
0: Wait a minute, Mr. Runyon. That ain't the same guy who was in my cab.
1: Two hours later, I was in Lieutenant McKenzie's office at headquarters. The dawn was just about breaking, and I listened to Mac's autopsy report as I sipped a welcome container of steaming coffee.
8: Charlie Haney was poisoned, Brad. Stuff was slipped into a drink.
1: What about the blood on his mouth?
8: Poison they used was dynamite. Brought on a hemorrhage.
1: The guy in Andy's cab got his walking papers in the exact same way.
8: I don't know. I'm inclined to think that Charlie Haney and the guy in Maroney's hack were one and the same.
1: Why? Because the initials in the hat?
8: That's one reason. And Maroney admitted the back of his cab was dark when he looked at his passenger.
1: He's scared, Mac. He'll admit almost anything if he thought he'd save you a little trouble. Now, personally, I think we're dealing with two different killings. And both the victims have the same initials.
8: Then what happened to corpse number one?
1: Well, it's a cinch he didn't walk to a funeral partner to get himself registered.
8: Well, I question the girl, the musician, and Mrs. Rogers.
1: You got any dope?
8: Not much. Charlie Haney was a jack-of-all-trades around the Venetian Blind. Did odd jobs for Mrs. Rogers. Sometimes he'd throw out an obstreperous customer.
1: A bouncer, huh?
8: He was big enough.
1: Yeah, I'd say he was.
8: Well, in any case, I had nothing on him, so I let him loose. I might have held Mrs. Rogers on suspicion, but her battery of lawyers would have sprung her anyway.
1: What about Andy Maroney?
8: Well, he's in the clear so far. I'm letting him go back to his cab, but I'm padlocking the Venetian Blind while the investigation goes on.
1: If you don't mind my saying so, Mac, that isn't a very smart move.
8: No? Why?
1: I think you'd be better off to keep the club open and give the killer a chance to show up again.
8: Look, Brad, I'm going to ask you for a favor.
1: Okay, shoot.
8: Lay off this case.
1: Why?
8: Well, first of all, your client's in the clear, so that's taken care of.
1: And secondly?
8: I won't buy your theory about two victims. And it's the kind of a thing that might confuse the investigation.
1: Sensitive, Mac?
8: Now, you know better than that. I'm just saying that your guesswork is cockeyed. And I'm going to have enough trouble solving the murder of one victim without searching for an imaginary corpse. Hello? Yes, Mackenzie speaking. What? Oh. Yeah, I'll be right over. Here, Brad. Have a cigar.
1: You look as if you're giving away a prize.
8: I am. One of the motorcycle squad just picked up a dead man under the Queensboro Bridge. The initials on his wallet were C.H.

0: You know, tonight's a good night to relax and listen to this Fat Man yarn. And I hope you're feeling better than the family that I visited yesterday afternoon.
1: Oh, hello, Charlie.
0: Hello, and Happy New Year.
1: Yeah, yeah, come in and don't be so gosh-awful cheerful.
0: Uh-oh. You still feeling the New Year's Eve spirit?
1: That's only half of it. I took something for it this morning, but it's been churning up my insides ever since.
0: Now, you ought to know better than to overdose an upset stomach with harsh physics and antacids. It's not right to add to the upset. The thing to do is to soothe it.
1: Sure, but how?
0: Why, with Pepto-Bismol. Pepto-Bismol helps to soothe, calm, and quiet the upset. To settle and sweeten the stomach. It doesn't interfere with normal digestion. You can take Pepto-Bismol anytime you feel queasy and uneasy, and you begin to feel good again almost from the first pleasant-tasting swallow. The next time too much food or liquid causes distress, follow this New Year's resolution. When your stomach's upset, don't add to the upset. Take soothing Pepto-Bismol and feel good again.

0: I rode over to the Queensboro Bridge with Mackenzie and saw the body. It was identified by Andy as the guy he'd had in his cab. And a card in his wallet gave his name as Casper Hall. They took him back to the morgue for an autopsy, but I was pretty sure of what they'd find. So I drove back to my apartment to catch up with a few hours of sleep. It must have been 11 or 11:30 in the morning when I found myself with another guest. And this one was just as unexpected as the last.
1: Yeah, just a second. One of these days, I'm liable to get myself some sleep.
2: Good morning, Mr. Runyon.
0: Well, good morning. Come in.
2: Thanks.
0: Sorry the room's in such a mess. I wasn't expecting company.
2: That's all right.
0: You're the gal I saw last night, the gal that sings the Venetian Blind.
2: That's right, Peggy Dale.
0: Cigarette, Peggy?
2: No, thank you.
0: Where are you going?
2: I want to look out the window. I had a feeling I was being followed.
0: Anybody there?
2: Street's empty.
0: What's on your mind, sweetheart?
2: Before I tell you anything, I want to be sure you won't tell anybody I told you.
0: Oh, is it that hot?
2: It might be.
0: Okay, I'll play ball. Let's have it.
2: They're holding Mrs. Rogers at headquarters now.
0: Are they? Again?
2: When they found the man named Casper Hall, they took that taxi driver's word against hers about putting him into the cab.
0: Oh, yeah?
2: I was there when they questioned Mrs. Rogers. They questioned me as well. She finally admitted putting Hall into the cab. And her excuse was that she thought he was a drunk and she wanted to get rid of him so he wouldn't raise a fuss.
0: Well, that sounds logical to me.
2: But one thing she didn't tell them.
0: What's that?
2: That she'd seen and talked to Casper Hall before.
0: You knew then?
2: He's been in the Venetian Blind a dozen times. And I've seen him at the same table with Mrs. Rogers.
0: Did you tell that to the lieutenant?
2: No.
0: Why not?
2: Because Mrs. Rogers would have heard me. I'm scared of her, Mr. Runyon. She's hard and she's mean. It's not only my job. I didn't want to end up the way poor Charlie did.
0: Well, I can't blame you for that.
2: She's been mixed up with gangsters and racketeers ever since she went into the nightclub business. I've seen some of them at the Blind.
0: So you decided to spill the beans to me, hmm?
2: You can tell the lieutenant, but I don't want any part of it.
0: Okay, Peggy. Thanks for calling. Oh, by the way, is Mackenzie padlocking the club?
2: No. He was going to, but he changed his mind.
0: Will you be there tonight?
2: I guess so. Why?
0: I just wanted to ask you to save me a ringside table. The Venetian Blind seems to have the most interesting floor show in town. I checked with Mackenzie and gave him the dope, but he couldn't hang on to Mrs. Rogers. He didn't have enough evidence to get an indictment yet. That meant Mrs. Rogers would be back in her club that night. And so would I. I got in touch with Andy Maroney, who showed up at my flat about 10, just as I was...

0: You say?
1: When I go into that club, I want you to park outside and keep your eyes open. If I'm not out of there within 2 hours, get a hold of the police.
0: Expecting trouble?
1: I'm not expecting it, Andy. I'm looking forward to it. It had started to snow when we got down to the street. The night was crisp and cold. If I hadn't been so busy admiring the weather, I might have noticed that Andy's hack, which was standing in front of the door, was occupied once again.
2: Hello, Mr. Runyon.
1: Oh, what are you doing here, Cooley?
2: I want to talk to you.
1: Okay, move over. Drive straight to the Venetian blind, Andy.
3: Right.
2: Don't drive to the blind. Let's go in the other direction.
3: Say, who's giving the orders around here?
2: I am.
3: Hey, he's got a gun.
1: Drive in the other direction, Andy, as the gentleman requests. I'd put that gun away, Frankie. Drums are safer to fool with.
2: I'll put it away when I'm good and ready.
1: Suit yourself.
2: And I'll be ready when I put a slug in you.
1: Been drinking?
2: That's none of your business.
1: Funny how a pint of booze makes a lion out of a mouse.
2: I'll show you who's a mouse when we get out of town, fat man.
3: Mr. Runyon.
1: Keep driving, Andy.
2: Yeah. Keep on driving. Unless you want the top of your head opened up for ventilation.
1: Before you start popping that cannon, I hope you'll explain why you picked me for a target.
2: You know why.
1: Well, do I?
2: You should have had sense enough to keep out of this. You Weisenheimered yourself right onto a slab.
1: Who are you covering for, Frankie? Yourself?
2: Never mind the questions.
1: Because up to now, it was Mrs. Rogers who held my interest.
2: Mrs. Rogers?
1: Yeah. If you're covering for her, you're just wasting your time. By tomorrow morning, we'll have enough on your boss to get an indictment.
2: You're pretty sure of yourself, aren't you?
1: Well, I was until you shoved that rod in my rib. Now I'm beginning to change my mind.
2: Yeah, so am I.
1: Really?
2: Stop this cab, mister.
1: There are lots of people in this section, Cooley. You're not going to risk any fireworks in a spot like this, are you?
2: Keep driving and don't look back. Go on, beat it.
4: Cheaper. For a minute, I thought he was going to knock the two of us off.
1: And so did I. But instead, he gave me a brand new angle.
4: There's a cop on the corner. Do you want to make a report?
1: Forget it. I may have a much more interesting report to make to the cops later on. It was almost 11 when we got to the Venetian blind. The place was pretty well crowded. The customers were dressed to kill, and most of the gals were flashing diamonds. Marcia Rogers' sucker list would have matched the social register. Instead of taking a table, I sat at the bar where the view was better. The floor show wasn't the only thing I wanted to see. Give me a rum and Coca-Cola.
5: You can put it on the house, Pete.
1: Thanks, but I like to buy my own.
5: I had a feeling you'd be back here tonight, fat man. I would have been disappointed if you didn't show.
1: You do a good business, don't you, Mrs. Rogers?
5: Not bad.
1: Found any corpses tonight?
5: Now, don't start trying to be funny. You're liable to find you've outstayed your welcome.
1: Still in your silver gown, huh? I thought you'd be wearing black.
5: For whom?
1: Casper Hall.
5: Casper didn't mean anything to me.
1: That's something you might have to prove. I was informed he spent a lot of time here.
5: So do my other customers.
1: Yeah, but they don't usually get picked up cold under the Queensboro Bridge.
5: The cops haven't got anything on me. They don't even have enough to close up my club.
1: That's where you're mistaken, Marcia.
5: Then why didn't they shut me up?
1: Because I asked them not to.
5: You?
1: Oh, don't get me wrong. I'm not getting philanthropic.
5: Then what's the big idea?
1: Well, maybe I like your entertainment. Oh, by the way, where's your regular drummer?
5: Cooley?
1: Yeah.
5: He quit.
1: Why?
5: Don't ask me. When a musician wants to leave, I don't call the FBI and check up on him.
1: I have a little surprise for you, sweetheart.
5: Have you?
1: I think I got this double murder partially solved.
5: You're a very smart boy.
1: When Casper Hall was poisoned, the killer didn't expect him to leave the club so soon. After he was helped out, Charlie Haney, your bouncer, was sent after his body.
5: What did he want the body for, a souvenir?
1: There must have been something Hall was carrying that the killer wanted. Charlie couldn't frisk him fast enough while he lay in the cab, so he snatched the body and ditched it under the bridge.
5: Then who killed

0: Charlie Haney?
1: The one who killed Casper Hall. Charlie knew too much. He was just dumb enough to stick his neck out.
0: Then why don't you make an arrest?
1: Well, because I haven't put my hand on the murderer yet. How would you like to set yourself up for the candidate?
0: You're crazy.
1: You knew he was dying when you helped him into that cab. And don't hand me that drunk story. It doesn't gel.
0: I thought you said Casper got out of here too fast. Would I have pushed him into a cab and then sent Charlie after him?
1: No. That's why I'm crossing you off my list. But I still think you're holding out. And in case you don't know it, baby, an accomplice sits right on top of the killer's lap when they give him the chair.
0: Why should I hold out?
1: That's not the $64 question, sweetheart. The point is, why didn't you yell for the cops in the first place when you found Casper Hall 5 minutes from the grave? You want me to tell you why?
0: Yes.
1: Casper must have given you something when you put him in that cab. He gave you what the killer wanted and what Charlie Haney was sent out to get. Well, baby, how'm I doing?
0: You're doing fine. Come with me.
1: She took me to her office without another word. And I had the feeling my bluff was paying off in spades. The theory was a good one, and it accounted for everything that happened. But I couldn't prove it in 100 years if she'd wanted to call me on it. The office was dark when I opened the door, but I caught the sound of someone bumping into a chair as I stepped inside. Stand still, Mrs. Rogers. There's someone in this room, and I'm telling that someone now that I'll shoot to kill if I see anything move when the lights go on. Snap the switch, Mrs. Rogers.
2: Peggy!
3: I was just...
0: She's trying to get at my safe.
3: That's not true.
1: What do you got in your safe that's so important, Mrs. Rogers?
0: I'll show you in just a minute.
1: Now stand right there, Peggy, like a nice little girl.
0: Here, this is what Casper Hall gave me the night he died. There are slips of paper in this envelope, written in longhand. In the last few months, 6 of my customers were robbed after they left my place. Their names are on those slips. They were all held up on their way home, and the police never found the gunman.
1: There's more than just a name on each piece of paper. There's a description of a car, the license number, an address, and a list of jewelry.
0: Casper Hall was tipped off whenever an important customer made a reservation. Those women used to come here loaded with jewelry. Someone must have gotten the information beforehand and then handed it to Casper outside on those strips of paper. Then all he had to do was follow the right car.
1: Would you know who that someone is, Peggy?
4: No.
1: Oh, now don't be coy, sweetheart. I had you tagged when your drummer boy, Frankie Cooley, wanted to take me for a ride. He was crazy enough about you to commit murder and keep you in the clear, Peggy. But he changed his mind when I told him I was after Mrs. Rogers.
3: Give me that envelope!
1: Oh, no, not so fast, baby. I'll need this myself for a while. We're going to do a little handwriting analysis.
3: He crossed me. The rat held out. And he used those slips like a club over my head.
1: That kind of an argument ought to make a big hit with a jury. Mrs. Rogers, why didn't you hand those slips over to the police?
0: I only held those slips for one reason. If the thing leaked out before you grabbed the killer, I'd have been ruined. No one would have come here anymore. They'd all been scared to death.
1: Didn't Casper tell you who gave him the slips?
0: Casper couldn't talk when I helped him out and put him in that cab. All he could do was push that envelope in my hand. I was frightened, and I only wanted to get rid of him in a hurry.
1: Uh-huh. Well, I got to hand it to you, Peggy. You certainly must have what it takes.
4: Drop dead, fat man.
1: Knowing you were going to kill Charlie Haney because he knew too much, you charmed him into frisking a corpse. Then you sicked Frank Cooley on me with a rod in his hand. But you're going to run into one guy who won't fall for the pretty dimple, sweetheart. The public executioner at Sing Sing.
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1: Ever since the beginning of time, the female of the species has been beguiling the male with her charms. And the male, since the beginning of time, has been falling into the trap quite willingly. But both male and female are most unwilling victims when murder finds a decoy.

0: Tonight's Adventure of the Fat Man, starring J. Scott Smart, was written by Lawrence Klee and directed by Clark Andrews. Music is under the direction of Bernard Green. Heard tonight were Helen Flint as Marcia and Joe Harding as Andy. Remember, when your stomach's upset, don't add to the upset. Take soothing Pepto-Bismol and feel good again. Charles Irving speaking. This is ABC, the American Broadcasting Company.
1: Ironized Yeast presents
2: Lights Out, Everybody. It is later than you think.
1: Lights Out brings you stories of the supernatural and the supernormal, dramatizing the fantasies and the mysteries of the unknown. We tell you this frankly, so if you wish to avoid the excitement and tension of these imaginative plays, we urge you calmly but sincerely to turn off your radio now.
3: This is Arch Obler. If you don't mind, I am not going to tell you anything about the story we're going to do in a few minutes. Neither the title, nor anything about the characters, nor even the usual remark about any similarity of this story to real events and actual people occurring, so on and so forth. Nope, we're just going to tell you a strange story. But first, Bob Stevenson.
1: And ladies and gentlemen, I want to talk about you. If you're so unattractively thin and jittery and run down that you're really only half living, maybe it simply means you're not getting enough vitamin B and iron from your food. If that's it, don't pin your hopes on halfway help. Get ironized yeast. It's a two-way tonic. It gives you both vitamin B and iron. Thousands of weary, worn-out men and women who only needed more of these substances are singing its praises. These folks tell us how quickly ironized yeast has helped them gain the grand new pounds, the glorious new pep and strength and sparkle they needed to really enjoy living. Remember that name. Ionized yeast. And now,
2: Lights Out.

0: Hello? Hello, police head, police department. My name is Charles Krager. Dr. Charles Krager. I live at 872 West Street, apartment 2B. I want you to come and get me. I've just killed a man. Jay Drogon. Did you hear me? I said, come and get me. I just killed a man. His name was...
1: Now, now, I'm willing to bet on it. I'm willing to... I'm telling you, sure as my name is Jay Drogon, I'm gonna drink this.
2: Hey, Jay, forget it, will you? You better lie down and get some rest.
1: Let me alone. Take your hands off me. I said I was gonna drink this mess, and I'm gonna drink it. Right out of the cocktail shaker.
2: He's really drinking it.
3: Holy cats, look at him.
1: Oh, boy. Oh, that was terrific.
2: How did it taste?
1: Wonderful.
2: Jay!
3: He's sick.
1: No, I'm all right. Hot in here. Window. Want window open.
2: The windows. Who broke all the windows?
1: Hit. Oh, what time? 9. I've got to get up. Get to work.
4: Oh. Huh? All dressed. Bed in my clothes. Put me to bed. Oh, doesn't matter. Oh, all right. All right. Hello, Jay Drogon speaking.
5: Who?
4: Oh, yeah. Hello, friend. Sure, I'm coming down to the office. Party? All right. A man got to have some fun once in a while, can't he? I got to wash up.
5: All right, I'll be down here. Goodbye.
4: Son of a... Where's my hat? Well, what? Windows broken? Some party. Tell superintendent get windows fixed. Wonder what... Oh, well. Gotta get to the office. Good thing building has an elevator. Couldn't walk downstairs.
6: Good morning there, Mr. Drogon.
4: Oh, hello, Mr. Jensen.
6: And
5: what the devil's the matter with this elevator? I've been punching this button for 5 minutes.
6: Well, it takes time for it to come down when it's up on the top floor.
5: With the time. It's always going wrong, that elevator. I wish that blasted thing would fall through the basement.
6: Hey, it's falling... It fell, just like you said.
0: Oh, then, Drogon, sit down.
4: Thank you, Doctor. It was good of you to see me without an appointment.
0: Well, you seem to be in quite a state. What is it?
4: It's my head.
0: You injured it?
4: No, I don't think so. You see, I had a little party at my house last night. Oh, my.
0: Well, never mind. Well, this certainly is the morning after the night before. Go over to the window and let me look at you.
4: Yes, Doctor. It's my head, Doctor. Every sound...
0: It's just the morning after.
4: But every sound... That blasted airplane up there, it's so loud in my head, Doctor.
0: No, don't get excited.
4: Why does that infernal pilot have to fly so low? Blast you up there, why don't you crack up?
0: Look. He's falling.
4: Falling?
0: What you said, Drogon, really happened.
7: Step back now. Keep away.
0: All right, Drogon, we better be moving on.
4: Yeah.
0: You come back to my office, and I'll give you a sedative, and you lie down and rest a little while, and then you'll be all right.
4: Yeah.
0: Coincidences. That's all it was. Nothing more. But watch out, man. Watch out where you're walking.
4: It's okay, Doc. Now we can cross.
5: Hey, you! How do you like that guy? Blasted cabs, they think they own the street. If I had my way, I'd smash them all up. Doc!
0: It's happened. Again. Drink this.
4: No.
0: I tell you, drink this.
5: I don't want to.
0: It isn't what you want to do. It's a sedative. Now, drink it.
5: Putting me to sleep for a little while is no
0: now,
5: help.
0: Last night. Think about last night. Perhaps you, well, drank something out of the ordinary.
4: Huh?
0: Well, why do you look at me like that?
4: I did.
0: What?
4: That drink, I just remember.
0: Tell me.
4: But that couldn't be it.
0: Tell me.
4: Well, we got a kidding about who could mix the most unusual drinks, and I was feeling high, and I mixed one.
0: Well, what was in the drink?
4: I don't know.
0: Well, you must know. If I knew what was in the drink, perhaps some chemical... wait a minute. Where do you think you're going?
4: To the office.
0: Well, what...
4: Fred, my business. I've got to...
0: No. Are you completely out of your head? You're a menace, a walking danger. Don't you realize that you can't go out of here until we figure this out, some way to stop it? If you don't, every time you say a negative thought, it'll happen and someone will die. Do you want that? What's the matter with you? Why should you laugh? Stop it. Stop it.
4: Well, it's funny. I go to see my doctor because I'm going out of my head, and he goes out of his head.
0: But what happened to you that all of a sudden you should...
4: You said that I was a menace. And when you said that, all at once, everything cleared up.
0: What?
4: Yeah. Me, a menace. That's the funniest thing anybody ever said about me. Look at me. No hair, half my teeth aren't my own. I've cut a pot belly, and I'm a menace. Yeah, you, a doctor who's supposed to judge things only by facts, suddenly decide I'm a menace. Why? Because three screwy things happened that I had nothing to do with. And I had nothing to do with. Coincidences. Like getting four aces two times running, or rolling 725 times in a row, or anything else where two and two doesn't add up to four. That elevator would have fallen anyway, and that plane, so his motor cut out just when I said it. And the cabs, we were both so scared we ran off without finding out whether or not there was a good reason why three cabs smashed up. Sure, cabs have accidents all the time. So, well, does that make me a menace? I ask you, is that the way for a doctor to talk?
0: I'm sorry. Of course you're right. I've been talking like an emotional moron. Funny, isn't it? I'm the man who has always evaluated situations through factual evidence. And even then, I've retained some measure of skepticism because I know how misleading human observation can be. Trogan, would you mind shaking hands with a blasted fool?
4: Sure, Doc. And you're shaking hands with one, too. Now, if you don't mind, can I use your telephone?
0: Sure. Of course, of course.
4: I've got to call my office, explain why I'm late. Oh, it had me scared for a while. Hello, that you, Fred? Yes, I'm on my way in. But I tell you, I'll be there in a few minutes. But I'm telling you, I know, but I'm coming. Oh, stop yelling at me. Why didn't you drop dead? Fred. Hey, Fred.
0: What's the matter?
4: Why, I don't know. One minute I was talking to him, and then... Fred, answer me. No, it can't be. You're lying. Hello?
0: Rogan, what is it? Tell me.
4: Someone said Fred just dropped dead.
7: Ladies and gentlemen, to stop a suspense story may seem an intrusion. But before going on with the story of this strange little miracle man, perhaps a breath or two of relaxation is indicated. Yes, before going on with our lights out story of the projective Mr. Drogan, let's turn to a problem of these hectic times. We have a very troubled young lady here.
8: Trouble's no word for it. My boss wants to give me a dandy new job, but I'm so tired out and run down and jittery, I'm afraid I couldn't handle it. I'm getting much too thin. And I've tried every tonic I know, but nothing I try seems to help me.
7: Well, miss, maybe you just haven't tried the right tonic. Maybe more vitamin B and iron's what you need.
8: Vitamin B and iron? Could that make such a difference?
7: Well, when you don't get enough vitamin B from your meals, you may lose your appetite, eat so poorly that you lose weight and strength, or you may not get all the good out of what you do eat. And when you don't get enough iron from your food, You may be weak and pale and feel only half alive.
8: But how can I get more vitamin B and iron if I need them?
7: The quickest, easiest way I know is take ironized yeast tablets. They give you both vitamin B and iron. And pleasant little ironized yeast tablets are a cinch to take.
8: But, are they terribly expensive?
7: Oh, not a bit of it. They cost but a few pennies a day. So try ironized yeast tablets if more vitamin B and iron is what you need. Then see if pretty quick you aren't saying...
8: Tired? Not me. I'm so full of pep now I hardly know myself, and I've gained pounds. Why didn't somebody tell me about ironized yeast tablets ages ago?
7: And now, back to Lights Out. At the moment when both Drogon and the doctor had rationalized the miracles into coincidences, another miracle had taken place. Another miracle of death. And now the men sit in the doctor's office, and there is great fear in both of them.
4: What time is it, Doctor?
0: 1.
4: I can't just sit here.
0: No. You're my responsibility. I've got to think something out.
4: I just can't keep on not thinking anything.
0: Great Godfrey.
4: What?
0: What's the matter with me? You can perform miracles. I'm convinced of that. All right. Then why in the name of common sense can't you perform positive miracles instead of negative ones?
4: I don't understand.
0: Listen to me. It's simple. It's so simple that neither one of us thought of it. Just as you can kill people and cause accidents, why can't you do good?
4: Good?
0: Yes. Good. Heal the sick. Give eyes to the blind. But when it comes to killing, kill the ones who should be killed.
4: Well, that's right. Maybe I could do that.
0: Hitler, Hirohito, Mussolini. Why, you could wipe out the whole Nazi army by just saying so.
4: Yeah, but how would we know?
0: No, wait a minute. It's all clear now. Every miracle that you performed today was a negative miracle. The falling elevator, the airplane, the taxis, your friend. Everything negative. You haven't performed a single positive miracle. Not a miracle for good instead of evil.
4: Well,
0: come with me.
4: Where?
0: Out in the street again. Come on, Drogon. We've got to find out if you can perform a good miracle just as easily as performing the other kind. And if you can, well, you'll start making history in a few minutes, Mr. Drogon. Now, Drogon, now.
4: What?
0: On the corner, the newsman. He's blind.
4: Well,
0: don't be stupid. We'll go over to him.
9: Faber? Faber, get your paper.
0: Hello, Tom.
9: That you, Doctor?
0: Yes, give me a magazine. Well, anyone will do.
9: Yes, sir.
0: Wish it, Drogon. Wish that he could see.
4: I am.
9: Hey, Doctor. How have you been?
0: Oh, never mind about me. How about you?
9: Huh?
0: How about your eyes?
9: Are you kidding?
0: Drogon, out loud. You've got to say it out loud.
9: Hey, Doc, what's the matter?
0: Say it.
4: I wish that he could see.
9: Hey, what's going on here?
0: Tom, you see. You do see.
9: What's the matter with you, Doc?
0: You can see.
9: Let me alone, will you? What are you trying to do? What are you after?
0: Can you see?
9: Oh, I can't see. Get the devil away from here. I can't see.
0: All right, Drogon. Come on.
4: Yeah. What does it mean?
0: Whatever you want to do that's good doesn't happen. But whatever you say that's evil happens. God help you, Drogon. Well, have a good sleep, friend Drogon.
4: Yeah. Why did I fall asleep?
0: A sedative I gave you.
4: Oh.
0: Drogon, I want you to meet my wife.
10: How do you do?
4: Well, it's a pleasure, Mrs. Crager.
0: Yeah. Let me give you a hand.
4: No. I'm all right.
0: Yeah, of course. Drogon, I've told the entire story to my wife. She's clear-headed about this. I'll let her tell you what she thinks. Go ahead, Anne.
10: Mr. Drogon, Charles thinks you're a menace to humanity. I don't think so. I think the danger to others is Not through you, but through somebody else. You don't know what I mean. Well, that's understandable. I mean, you wouldn't willfully hurt anyone. But what if someone forced you to? What if your ability to perform miracles...
0: Evil miracles?
10: Yes, evil miracles, was discovered by some criminal. He would force you to do what he wanted, at no risk to himself, because since the criminal was performing an evil act, you couldn't hurt him.
0: In other words, Drogon, someone could use you for criminal purposes. Yes, blackmail the world because you thought he could kill anyone in the world.
10: You haven't said anything, Mr. Drogon. You do understand?
4: Yes, I understand. What do you expect me to do about it?
10: We don't expect you to do anything. The responsibility is beyond you or us. Whatever happens is up to the proper authorities.
4: Authorities?
0: What we must do is to tell the authorities of what happened.
4: It's a wonderful idea.
0: What did you say?
4: It's a wonderful idea.
10: Charles, I told you he'd understand.
0: Drogon, I'm proud of you.
10: Thank God it happened to a man like you instead of another little fascist who'd imagine himself a super Hitler.
4: A wonderful idea.
0: Yes, of course, but why do you keep on saying that?
4: You gave me a wonderful idea.
0: Thank you, but that's not important now. We've got to go to the authorities, all of us.
4: No.
10: Why should you say no?
4: I'm not going anywhere. Neither are you.
0: What?
10: Charles, why should he say...
0: Wait. What's the matter?
4: Nothing. I'm not going anyplace, or you.
0: What do you mean?
4: Sit down.
0: What the devil for?
4: Sit down.
0: Now, I don't see what...
4: Doctor, I let you talk. Now, let me. Well, in my own way, I figured out the world a long time ago. Well, that's why I was satisfied. Now, you see, it's like this. Some people are born with more than other people. One man has more brains, so he's an Einstein. Another fellow's born with good looks, so he's a movie star like that Taylor fellow. Another has muscles that work better, so he's a Joe Louis. Another one's got more energy, so he's an Edison. Most people are born with just enough brains and muscles to get along in a plain, ordinary life, like me. I knew that. So, I was satisfied. Then this happened to me. All at once, all I've got to do is say something, and then it happens. Not good things, we found that out, but whatever I say that's wrong happens. I can do what anybody else in the world would like to do but can't do. No army or navy or air force. I can say that somebody should die or that something should burn or break or fall, and it happens. You know, at first it was the same for me as for you, Doctor. I couldn't believe it was really so. Then while I was lying here, I heard you and your wife talking, and I began to figure things out. And then you both gave me the real idea. Dempsey and Joe Louis and Tunney and those fellas who had better muscles, made themselves millions. So did Edison and Ford and Chrysler and the rest of them who had brains. Now, I had something. Why shouldn't I get paid off, too?
0: Paid off?
4: That's right.
0: How?
4: You said it before.
0: What?
4: I think you call it blackmail.
10: Charles!
4: The way you both look at me, you'd think I'd said something you hadn't said before yourself. Anybody that's any good to the world, I can kill. All right. People get paid off in this world for not letting other people starve, so I'll get paid off for not making people die.
0: That's a pretty bad joke.
4: Joke? No.
10: Of course you're joking.
4: No.
0: You don't mean that.
4: Sit down, Doctor. Doctor, I said for you to sit down.
0: Don't you order me around. Now stop this nonsense and...
11: Oh. I brought you some tea, Mrs. Crager.
10: Yes, thank you, Frederick. Just put the tray
4: down. Wait a minute. Take that tray out of here. Go ahead, take it out.
11: But I take orders only from Mrs. Crager.
4: Is that so? Well, why don't you die? He's dead, isn't he, Doctor?
0: Yes.
4: So you see, it isn't nonsense.
10: You devil, you!
4: Well, up to now, it's always been plain Sam.
0: I never thought that you...
4: That's just it. You should never underestimate a little man. Now, should you?
10: Charles, do you hear me? Call the police.
4: He hears you, but he won't do anything about it, will you,
10: Charles,
4: doctor?
10: Don't just sit there. This man is a murderer. He killed
4: Frederick.
10: Doctor,
4: your wife is talking a little too much, isn't she?
10: Why don't you sit there? Won't you please?
4: Doctor, do you hear me? I suggest you tell your wife to shut her mouth.
10: Charles!
4: Or maybe you'd like me to say something to her, the words I said about the servant.
10: I'm telling you, call the police.
4: Suppose I said, Mrs. Crager, I wish you...
12: Stop!
10: Will you please do something about this?
12: And stop it. Stop. You hear me? Stop. Now, it'll be all right, dear. It'll be all right.
4: Of course it will, as long as we're sensible about this. Now then, what is my plan? Well, very simply this. You and your wife are going to help me get everything in the world that I want. Yes, everything. What I tell you to do, you will do. Letters. I will decide on 3 influential gentlemen in our government... 3 wealthy gentlemen in industry to whom you will send letters explaining about me. Now, they won't believe, but at the time I tell them to, they'll die, and the newspapers will know about it. And after that, everyone will believe me, now, won't they? And so as not to die, everyone will do exactly as I want, won't they? Because they won't have any choice in the matter. They send soldiers against me. I'll wish that they'll be dead, and they will be dead. And soon from Washington to London to Moscow... Everyone will be doing exactly what Sam Drogon wants them to do. That'll be wonderful, won't it? All the good people of the world doing exactly what one little man wants them to do. Well, you haven't said anything, Doctor. You understand what I'm talking about, don't you?
12: Yes. It was inevitable.
4: Of course, I won't want you and your wife to leave here. Now then, we'd better have this man's body removed, and then we'd better get to work. Or have you any suggestions?
12: Do you mind if I have a drink?
4: Drink? Not at all. Not at all. A drink started all this, didn't it? Go right ahead, Doctor.
12: Thank you.
4: And you, Mrs. Crager, you're quite all right now, aren't you? Yes, I'm sure you are, the way you sit there looking at me. You and your husband will do exactly as I say, because you're both good people, and I'm deaf to good people, and you know that now, don't you?
12: Yes, I'm sure my wife knows that. Your drink...
4: Oh, yes. Oh, and quite a full one. Thank you, Doctor. I drink to your continued good health. Well, a strong one and a good one. Thank you, Doctor. What? Drink? Oh, my throat, you put... No... Wouldn't dare. I'll kill...
10: Charles, what did you...
4: Kill...
10: Charles, he's going to...
12: Wait.
4: I...

0: You killed?
1: Yes. Poison worked more slowly than should have. But it worked. Drogon, you made one mistake. You should never underestimate what good people can do. If they have

0: Mr. Obler. Mr. Obler.
1: I know how you feel, but in these times of stress and strain, the tensions of life do pile up for all of us. And once in a while, it's a welcome let up to think of miracles and miracle men. A miracle man who can solve all things with a wish and a wave of the hand. Of course, we know now that miracles actually do happen, with work and with the will of a fighting people. Which brings us to next week. I'll tell you about that after you've had your say.
2: Well, I just want to clear up a point for our listeners. Friends, we've told you about ionized yeast. 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And next week?
1: Well, next week, very simply, I like stories of escape. I always have. My typewriter likes them. My shorthand book likes them. My stenographer likes them. My dictaphone likes them. I think other people feel the way I do. In childhood, we like to read of escape from galloping Indians, and as we grow older, escape from pursuing love. And when we grow older than that, other more subtle escapes. Well, by this time, you ought to know that next week's story is one of escape. Its title is Until Dead. And I promise myself and you a suspenseful and amazing half hour, but as usual, that's next week.
2: Yes, tune in next Tuesday again for Arch Obler's eerie story, Until Dead. And if you need more vitamin B and iron, be sure to try ionized yeast, the one and only ionized yeast, with the big letters IY on the package and on each tablet.

0: There are plenty of men around who will tell you the nicest thing next to their face in the morning is Mole Brushless Shaving Cream. For that's the sign of a smooth, comfortable shave ahead. 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
0: Yes, it's Maxwell House coffee time, transcribed in Hollywood and starring George Burns and Gracie Allen.

0: With our special guest tonight, Mickey Rooney, yours truly, Toby Reed, Wally Mayer, Harry Lubin and the Maxwell House Orchestra, and Bill Goodwin.
1: For America's Thursday night comedy enjoyment, it's George and Gracie. And for America's everyday coffee-drinking enjoyment, it's Maxwell House. Always good to the last drop.
0: Well, it's pretty hard to surprise a man who's been married to Gracie Allen for 15 years. He's heard everything. But occasionally, even George gets a jolt. For example, today when Gracie said,
2: George, would you like to have a son?
3: Sure, Gracie.
2: Oh, good. Then we're adopting Mickey Rooney.
3: Adopting Mickey Rooney?
2: Yes, dear. I've been reading about him in this movie magazine. You know, that poor little child needs a home. Someone to guide him. Look, here's a picture of him driving a car.
3: What's wrong with that?
2: Well, that's no plaything for a child. Why, that dear little boy should be cuddling a doll.
3: Look again, he probably is. Gracie, Mickey Rooney may look like a little boy, but I've got news for you. He's old enough to get married.
2: Oh, married. Oh, George, you're funny. Well, I'll bet he doesn't know what life is all about.
3: He knows as much as I do.
2: Well, there, you see?
3: We're not adopting Mickey Rooney. If we adopt anyone, he'll be a minor.
2: Oh, no. I'm not going to have a minor tracking coal dust across my car.
3: I mean, Mickey is too old to adopt. He's a grown man.
2: George, he's a child. If he wasn't a child, he wouldn't be going to horse races.
3: Is that for children?
2: Well, certainly. I read that the Kentucky Derby is just for 3-year-olds.
3: Okay, have it your way. Mickey Rooney is a child. We're still not adopting him.
2: But, dear, he needs a father and a mother. And that happens to work out just right for us. You're a man and I'm a woman.
3: No other couple can make that statement.
2: You know, Mickey's becoming a juvenile delinquent. A boy who robs the very studios he works for.
3: Where'd you get that?
2: It's right here in this article. It says he steals every picture he's in.
3: This is murder.
2: Well, just think of that poor little boy associating with thieves and crooks. Maybe we can keep him from falling in with worse company.
3: Gracie, he associates with actors.
2: We're too late, huh?
3: Yes, and forget it.
2: But there's always a chance that a good home can save him. And by adopting Mickey, we'll keep 2 children out of mischief.
3: 2 children?
2: Well, yes, I'll be too busy to get into trouble.
3: I forgot you're a child.
2: Well, I'm not really, but everyone thinks I am. They think I play with marbles.
3: You?
2: Well, yeah, often I've heard people say, I don't think she's got all her marbles.
3: Yes, that I've heard that myself. That's getting around.
2: Well, I'll run over to Mickey's house and get him.
3: Hold it, hold it. Once and for all, you cannot adopt him. Besides, he won't let you. He'll laugh right in your face.
2: Well, if he does, I'll push him off the chair he's standing on.
3: Gracie, I know you mean well, so I hate to get tough with you, but you force me to. Now, I forbid you even to talk to Mickey Rooney. I command you to stay in this house. That is an order.
2: Oh, George, I didn't realize you were so strong and masterful.
3: I am when I have to be.
2: Oh, you're going to make a wonderful father for Mickey. Now, excuse me while I change my clothes.
3: Oh, by golly, this time I'll head her off. I'll go over and warn Mickey.

0: what you want, please?
1: I want to see Mickey Rooney.
0: Well, that's all. Mr. Rooney not come home. Mr. Rooney leave town, not come back. Goodbye, please. Chop, chop.
1: Well, tell him George Burns was here.
2: Oh, George, wait a minute. Hi, George, come in.
1: Hello, Mickey. What's the idea of the big routine?
2: I'm hiding out from my studio, George. They want me to play another one of those innocent little kid parts. I'm fed up to the teeth with them.
1: But, Mickey, you were great as Andy Hardy with Lewis Stone as your father.
2: George, if he tells me about the birds and bees once more, I'll sting him.
1: Oh, you want to do the grown-up stuff, huh?
2: Why, sure. Now, there's another part in the same picture that I'd love to do. A tough guy, a killer. This beautiful girl is crazy about me. She's with me when the cops close in. The place is full of tear gas. We're kissing and crying. All right. Come out with your hands up, killer. We got you surrounded. Come and get me, Topper. Ah!
3: Oh, killer! Killer, you're hit!
0: It's nothing, kid. Just a few ribs shot away.
2: That girl, George, she's pretty hammy.
1: Well, good luck, Mickey. I hope you get the part you want.
2: Thanks, George. If I can hide from the studio long enough, I think they'll give in.
1: Well, I just dropped by to warn you that Gracie has made up her mind to adopt you.
2: Adopt me?
1: Yeah. She thinks you're a little boy.
2: Yeah, you see, everybody thinks I'm a kid. I'm the only dancer at the Palladium who gets cut in on by the truant officer.
1: It's tough, Mickey.
2: I'll say it is. I buy a girl a present. I take her out in my car. I park. I puck her up, and what happens? She sticks a lollipop in my mouth.
1: Well, I just thought I'd warn you about Gracie. I told her not to bother you, but she pays no attention to me.
2: Really? I thought husbands always gave the orders and wives always obeyed without question.
1: Kid, you not only look young, you are young. So long, Mickey.
2: So long.
0: Well, that's all. Mr. Luna not here. Go away, please. Chop, chop.
3: Open the door, Mickey. You can't fool me with that English accent.
2: That's got to be Gracie. Just a minute. Excuse the act, Gracie. I'm hiding from my studio.
3: Stealing again.
2: Huh?
3: Oh, Mickey boy, give up this life you're leading and come live with George and me.
2: Well, I'd rather not.
3: Well, everybody will think you're George's real son. You look just like him.
2: Now I've got two reasons to hide.
3: Look, you need someone to look after you. Why aren't you in school?
2: I graduated.
3: Well, that's a pretty lame excuse. And besides, I don't believe it.
2: Well, Gracie, come inside and I'll show you my sheepskin.
3: You leave your clothes on, young man. I'm not your mother yet. Oh, but I want to be Mickey. I'll see that you get an education. I'll even hire a private tutor to tutor you.
2: Now, look here, Gracie, really, I've been tutored. I've had an education.
3: Well, we'll see whether you have or not. Spell cat.
2: Cat?
3: Ha-ha. Too tough for you, huh? Well, I'll give you a simpler word. Spell two.
2: T-O-T-W-O or T-O-O?
3: Oh, no. You don't get three guesses. You're really in a bad shape.
2: Look, Gracie, I went to school. Just ask me questions about literature, economics, chemistry, physics. Anything. Go ahead.
3: All right. Let's say chemistry.
2: All right.
3: Who's the president of the United States?
2: That, Gracie, is unrelated subject matter.
3: No, sir. That's Harry S. Truman.
2: I mean, chemistry has nothing to do with the president. Chemistry is when you put a whole lot of strange things together and get gas or something.
3: Now, that's Congress.
2: All right, you win, you win. Let's take another subject. I majored in math and languages, geometry and Latin.
3: You did, huh?
2: Yeah, sure.
3: Let's hear you say something in geometry.
2: Say something in geometry?
3: Yeah.
2: All right, let me see. Pi R squared.
3: Pi R squared. That proves you never went to school. Pi R round.

0: Mickey, you better let me adopt you. You need help.
1: Yeah. Oh, wait, excuse me, will you, Gracie?
2: Hello.
3: Aha, I caught you. You are in town.
2: No. Mr. Looney, not him. Mr. Looney, leave town. Chop.
3: Too late, Mickey, too late. I'll be right over to see you.
1: Darn it. That was my director, Gracie. Now the studio's found me.
0: Why did you steal those pictures? Oh, they'll send you to prison for life, or maybe even longer.
1: Gracie, wait a minute. What are you talking about?
0: I won't let them. You're too young. I'll take you home and hide you and give you a fresh start.
1: But, Gracie, I don't have... Hey, wait a minute. The studio wouldn't find me there at all, would they?
0: Well, never. George's house is the last place anyone would look for an actor.
1: Mrs. Burns, you've got yourself a child.
0: Sonny boy!
1: Mammy!

0: Remember that Irving Balloon tune, Blue Skies? It's a perennial favorite. Always right, always good. 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
0: Friends, why be satisfied with anything but the best in coffee drinking pleasure? 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

0: Well, here I am, Mama.
1: Well, you certainly got here in a hurry, Michael.
0: Michael? What's with the Michael?
1: Well, that's your name now, Michael Burns.
0: But, Mama, I...
1: Now, come along, and I'll show you your...

0: Oh, oh.
1: How could you mistake a teddy bear for George?
0: Silly.
1: A teddy bear has little fuzzy arms and legs and tiny shoe button eyes and... Well, anyhow, it's not George.
0: But, Gracie, what's a teddy bear doing in my bed?
1: Well, I bought it for you. It'll be your companion, your playmate.
0: Oh?
1: Well, I'll bet you never had one before with such a lovely fur coat.
0: I've had a few playmates with a fur coat.
1: Well, what happened? Did you break them?
0: No, they broke me. But let it go, Mama. Just let it go.
1: Now, over here is your clothes closet.
0: Uh-huh.
1: Oh, and by the way, I've ordered a new brown suit for you.
0: New brown suit? Mm-hmm. Oh, that's great. Light brown or dark brown?
1: Buster brown.
0: Now, wait just a minute, will you, please? I can't wear that.
1: Oh, Michael, if you want to stay here, you'll do as I say. You know, Mama knows best.
0: Okay, Mama. I'll wear it on special occasions, like when there's an eclipse of the sun.
1: A good boy.
2: Gracie, I was over. Mickey.
0: Mm. Hello, Daddy.
2: Huh?
0: I'm Sonny Boy.
2: Do you mean to say that you let Gracie adopt you?
0: Sure, George, sure. My studio will never find me here.
2: Oh, I get it. Okay, Mickey, I don't mind.
1: Oh, I'm glad, darling. If we hide him, he'll have a chance to grow into a fine, decent man, just like his daddy.
2: Sure. He can step right into my shoes.
1: Oh, that's the perfect place for him to hide.
0: Yeah, there's plenty of room there.
1: You know, we must raise him properly, George. Send him to the finest schools and make sure he's not a Republican.
2: Not a Republican?
1: I want our boy to be president. I bought some books to improve his little mind. Now, Michael, sit down and I'll read you a poem.
2: Michael?
0: That's my name now.
2: Oh, Michael. Yes, Michael Rooney. Nice man.
1: Now, I shall read Hiawatha by Henry Wadsworth Longfellow. On the shores of Gitchigumee, by the shining big sea water, stood Nokomis.
0: Mom, please, Mom, if you don't mind, I've got something here in my pocket that I'd rather read.
1: Well, let me have it. I'll read it to you.
0: Give it to me, will you?
1: I said I'll read it, Michael.
0: Mom, give it back.
1: Now, pay attention. In the fifth at Hialeah. There are only 7 entries. Weather poor and track is muddy. Why, it's just like Hiawatha, only prettier.
2: Look,
0: Mama, look, Mama, don't...
2: Do you know what you're reading?
1: No, I didn't look at the title.
2: It's the racing form.
1: Well, it's the loveliest thing Longfellow ever wrote.
2: Yes, he was a fine writer.
1: Well, that's enough culture for now. It's time for your nap, Michael.
0: My nap? In the middle of the day?
1: Well, yes, little boys need plenty of rest, don't they, Daddy?
0: Daddy, that's you.
2: Oh, yes, yes. It's time the little man went Betty Boy.
0: You rat. All right, Mama, I'll take a nap if Daddy here takes one, too.
1: Oh, how sweet. Hop in bed with him, George.
2: Are you kidding?
1: Now, dear, don't argue. You've got to set our son a good example.
0: Come to Betty Bye, Daddy.
1: And, Michael, don't let the railroad train frighten you.
0: Does one run by the house?
1: No, no. But when George sleeps on his back, you'll think so. When he blows the whistle, turn him over.
2: I'm not taking a nap.
1: You get in that bed or Mama will punish you.
2: I'd like to see you.
1: Oh, not me. I'll send for my Mama.
2: Move over, Michael.
0: Come on.
1: That's better. Now kiss Mama before you go to sleep, Michael.
0: Hmm?
1: Kiss Mama.
0: Oh, okay.
1: You must be a little older than I thought. Kiss Daddy.
2: Are you...
0: That's it. Wait a minute. That's all.

0: Well, 2 days have now passed since Gracie brought little Mickey to live with little George, and all is not peaceful in the Burns house.
1: Gracie, do you know that Mickey smoked every one of my cigars?
2: Oh, bless his little heart. He kept his word.
1: Huh?
2: He promised me that he'd give up cigarettes.
1: Nice kid.
2: Oh, isn't he, though? And he really thinks of you as his father. Every time he makes a long-distance call, he says, charge it to my father, George Burns.
1: Gracie, that boy, one of the...
3: Hiya, Pop! Hello, Mama.
2: Oh, hello, Michael.
3: By the way, Pop, here's the keys to your hot rod.
1: I've got a brand new car. It's not a hot rod.
3: It is now. I took the fenders off.
1: Oh, no.
2: Oh, Michael, you mustn't take the fenders off Daddy's car. You'll get your hands all dirty.
1: See who that is, Gracie. I'm taking Michael in the den for a little talk.
4: Huh?
1: Come along.
4: Oh, wait a minute, George.
1: Come along.
2: Come in.
5: Well, hi, Gracie.
2: Hello, Bill. We haven't seen you all week. Where have you been?
5: Oh, out of town. I ran up to San Francisco.
2: Oh, you must be out of breath.
5: Yeah. What's new, Gracie?
2: Oh, there's wonderful news. George and I have a son.
5: No kidding. When did he arrive?
2: Just a few days ago. His name is Michael Burns.
5: Well, gee, tell me all about it. How much does he weigh?
2: About 120 pounds.
5: 120 pounds?
2: Well, he is small, but I love him anyhow.
5: But Gracie...
2: You know, the only bad thing about him, the little rascal, smokes George's cigars.
5: This kid I gotta see.
2: He's in the den with George. I'll open the door and you can peek in.
5: Holy murder, I knew it. George is so old, he had an old baby.
2: I adopted him. Go in and talk to him.
6: Hello, Bill.
1: Hi, Mick.
6: Listen, Mick, is it true that Gracie adopted you?
3: Yeah, that's right, Billy.
1: Well, George, so Gracie finally did what thousands of people have wanted to do.
6: What's that?
1: She slipped you a Mickey.
6: Bill, he's hiding from his studio.
3: Yeah.
6: And like a sucker, I let him stay here.
1: Oh.
6: Now I've had enough. Come on, Bill. Help me throw him out.
3: Oh, wait, sure.
1: Wait a minute. Wait a minute. Are you nuts? If Mickey wants to be your son, hang on to him.
3: Certainly.
1: He makes a bundle. He can support you.
3: Yeah, you tell him, Bill.
1: Right.
3: Yeah.
6: I don't need Mickey to support me.
1: Well, I know, but it's time Gracie had a rest.
3: Tell him.
6: Mickey is leaving.
1: Out, kid. Out. George, I don't understand you. You've always wanted a son to carry on.
6: Not one who carries on like this little twerp.
3: What do you mean, twerp?
6: Throw him out, Bill.
1: Now, listen, don't call Mickey a little twerp.
6: That's right, tell him.
1: He's very talented. He could be a big help on your radio program.
3: Sure, I can be the one who tells the people about Maxwell House coffee. I'll tell them that Maxwell House is rich, delicious, and mellow.
1: Wait a minute, kid.
3: I'll tell them that Maxwell House is America's favorite brand of coffee, always good to the last drop.
1: Now, hold it, Mickey.
3: I'll explain how Maxwell House is a blend of choice Latin American coffees, radiant, roasted to the very peak of flavor perfection.
1: Hold it.
3: And vacuum-packed so that it comes to you roast afresh.
1: Hold it.
3: I'll tell them just exactly...
1: Hold it, you little twerp! You're trying to steal my job, you little no-talent chiseler.
3: Wait a minute.
1: I'm throwing you out of here right now.
6: Get up, boy, Bill.
3: Wait a minute. Let me go.
2: Michael, would you... Oh, how sweet. Uncle Bill is teaching you how to dance.
3: No, Mom. Uncle Bill's trying to kill me. Help.
2: Oh, Bill, stop choking that child.
1: Okay.
2: Are you all right, Michael?
3: I don't know. I think so. I think I swallowed my Adam's apple.
2: Well, never mind. When Adam comes around, I'll buy you another. Bill Goodwin, you're a brute choking a little boy. Next year, you'll be wrestling with girls.
1: Hey, that reminds me. I got a date. So long.
2: Well, come on, Michael, darling. You can go out in the backyard and play.
6: I'll put an end to this. I'll phone Mickey's studio and tell his director to come and get him.
7: I'll answer it, Mama. Wally.
3: How did you know I was
4: here? Never mind that now. Huh? I've got good news for you.
3: Wait a minute,
4: Now, wait a minute. We've decided to give you the part you wanted. You know, the tough guy. Come on, let's get going.
3: Gee, but wait a minute. It won't be so easy to break the news to Mama.
4: Mama?
3: Yeah, Mrs. Burns. She thinks she adopted me. What a time I've had here.
4: Well, they must have treated you right. You look great.
3: Oh, Wally, I feel great. Never eaten such good food in my life.
7: Really?
3: Yeah, what a cook her husband is.
4: Well, now, look, Mickey, I got an idea. Living here has put you in great shape. So why don't you stay here while you learn your new part?
3: Uh-huh.
4: I'll come over every day and work on it with you.
3: Mm. Yeah, it's not bad, Wally.
4: Gee, it's too bad I can't live here, too.
3: Wait a minute.
4: Hmm?
3: Maybe you can. If Mrs. Burns adopted me, why shouldn't she adopt you?
4: Oh, Mickey, only a woman who's daffy would do that.
3: You're as good as adopted.
4: Come along and follow my lead.
7: Mama. Oh, Mama, I'd like you to meet Wally. Wally's my best friend.
4: Hello, Mrs. Burns.
2: Hello, Wally. Well, aren't you a little old to be a playmate of Michael's?
7: Mama, we're the same age. Wally just looks old because he's had such a terrible life. He was raised in poverty.
2: Is that far from Los Angeles?
7: About 20 miles. When he was a tiny baby, he was left on a doorstep, Mama.
2: Oh, he's a stepchild.
3: Say, Mama, why don't you adopt him, too, huh?
2: Well, would you be happy here, Wally?
4: Oh, yes.
2: Oh, well, then I'll do it. My, it's a wonderful age we live in. It took my mother almost a year to have a child, and in less than a week, I have two of them. Oh, it's your father, boys. Wait here. Hello, George. Oh, something happened while you were gone.
4: Yeah, I figured that it would.
2: Well, come in the other room with me.
4: Okay. Mickey. And who's this?
8: Hello, Daddy.
4: Huh?
2: I adopted another son, George. Oh, how cute. Daddy's going to play games with you boys. He's getting a baseball bat out of the closet.
4: Wait a minute. Wait a minute, boys.

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1: Ladies, would you like to help cut down the terrible toll of home accidents? 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
0: Join us again next Thursday when we'll all be back. George Burns, Gracie Allen, Bill Goodwin, Harry Lubin and the Maxwell House Orchestra, and yours truly, Toby Reed. And now, here are our stars.
1: Sorry, we're a little late. Good night, folks.

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1: Good to the very last you know what.
2: Mickey Rooney appeared by arrangement with Metro-Goldwyn-Mayer, producers of the Technicolor musical The Barclays of Broadway, starring Fred Astaire, Ginger Rogers, and Oscar Levant. Until next Thursday, good night and good luck from the makers of Maxwell House. The George Burns and Gracie Allen Show was transcribed in Hollywood and written by Paul Hemming and Keith Fowler.
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1: Friends, according to the old adage, love makes the world go round. Well, if it's true, then songs like this must account for part of it.

Well, most of us have tried our hand at playing the harmonica at least once or twice in our lives. For years, the instrument was heard only on street corners and next to newsstands. However, one man has taken the lowly harmonica and placed it in the high position it deserves. He's played it on concert tours and in New York's most exclusive night spots. He's one of the few men who have attained perfection on the harmonica. He's our guest tonight. Ladies and gentlemen, meet John Sebastian.

0: Thank you, ladies and gentlemen.
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0: When it comes to the weekend, you want to cut loose and celebrate? We got the soundtrack for that. Hi, this is Dex. Timeless Oldies Variety Show. And it's heard on the weekend with laughs and games and stuff. It's all request and it's all ad lib. Hey, join us. 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

the Lord spake unto Moses, saying, Command the children of Israel that they bring unto thee pure oil olive, beaten for the light, to cause the lamps to burn continually in the tabernacle of the congregation. 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

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This public service program is prepared under the auspices of the Jewish Theological Seminary of America. Today's story, written by Morton Wishengrad, features Edwin Jerome as Solomon Schechter and Sarah Burton as Matilda, his wife. Following the dramatic portion of the program, you will hear a talk by Dr. Jacob Cohn.

His eyes were quite blue, and his beard was quite red. He had a most unrabbinical temper, and when he swore, which was quite frequent, it was like a catalogue of biblical prophets. He was terribly untidy. He used his vest for an ashtray, and the house was a chaos of manuscripts and books. It was 1890, and he was lecturer in rabbinics at Cambridge University in England. His name was Solomon Schechter, and I was his wife.

0: There was something about Schechter irresistible to men of learning. Our house was rich in friendships. Israel Zangwill, the writer, Father Nolan, who came to argue the apostles against the rabbis, Professor Haddon, the anthropologist, James Fraser, the author of The Golden Bough, the Reverend Charles Taylor, master of St. John's College. Schechter quarreled with them by turns and taught them by turns and warmed them constantly with his wit and affection. We were very poor, but the Cambridge library was filled with books, and we felt no lack. Once I recollect a student came to see Schechter to say goodbye.
1: What is this nonsense about goodbye, Matthews? You haven't completed your studies.
2: I can't afford to stay on, Dr. Schechter.
1: Oh, that's absurd. We can't afford to lose you.
2: Thank you, sir.
1: How much do you need?
2: Please, sir, I didn't come for that.
1: How much do you need, Matthews?
2: I can't accept your help.
1: It is not my help at all. I have charge of a college fund for students who need assistance.
2: You have, Dr. Schechter?
1: How much do you need?
2: Are you sure, sir?
1: Will £50 be enough?
2: Thank you, Dr. Schechter. I don't know what to say.
1: Just forget this nonsense about leaving. Gilda?
0: Yes?
1: Please give Mr. Matthews £50.
0: £50?
1: Of course. Now, if you will both excuse me, there is some work I have to do. See you in class, Matthews. Come now, Tilda. You don't have to look so anxious. It was only £50.
0: It was nearly all we had. Why did you do it, Solomon?
1: That boy is a fine scholar. He's going to be a fine minister someday.
0: Why didn't you refer him to the Episcopal Church Fund?
1: Matthews is proud. He would not take charity.
0: It wouldn't be charity. He could pay it back once they found him a pulpit.
1: Well, let's not talk about it, Tilda.
0: I don't understand it. You're the only Jew on the faculty. It would be different if you were rich.
1: Tilda, no man has a right to more than bread and water and fuel for his stove, as long as the poor are not provided with the necessaries of life.
0: But this wasn't a necessity at all. It was for bread. It was not for bread, it was for tuition.
1: Learning is a necessity of life, Tilda. Now stop fretting. It's unbecoming.

0: Schechter needed a new greatcoat. That winter and the next, he had to wear his old one. When I complained, he bristled.
1: Tilda, I'm a scholar. You cannot be everything if you want to be anything.
0: I knew he was right, but he did need a new coat. Schechter wasn't a saint. He detested what he called mental squinting. He loved Matthews, who was a Christian, because Matthews was an honest scholar. Once a would-be scholar bored him for 2 whole days until he couldn't stand it any longer.
1: Sir, the vocal organs were not meant to cover up ignorance.
2: But Dr. Schechter, Maimonides said... Excuse me, sir.
1: You know as much about Maimonides as a monkey in a cage knows about evolution. Now, must you stay?
2: But I wanted you to discuss this passage in Nietzsche.
1: You will do very well. It does not require deep thinking to misunderstand Nietzsche. Your hat, sir.
2: Why, I'm afraid, Dr. Schechter, you don't appreciate my scholarship.
1: On the contrary, my dear sir. You have the encyclopedic ignorance of the highly uneducated. The door, sir. I have an important paper to write. Please excuse me and try not to fall down the stairs.
0: I made him send a note of apology. We argued about it for a whole day. He grumbled like a bear and began his note.
1: Sir, my wife informs me I have been a boor. I beg my pardon.
0: That won't do.
1: No?
0: Schechter, you apologize decently.
1: All right. Sir, it has been my observation that one must love people very much in order not to hate them.
0: Schechter.
1: What's the matter, Tilda?
0: Solomon Schechter, you're the most exasperating, the most prejudiced man I have ever married.
1: Tilda, a man cannot carry on the business of life without prejudices. My prejudice is that I am a Hebrew and I fear the Lord God.
0: Offended that man.
1: Yes, I tried to for 2 days, but it seemed to make no impression.
0: He's probably so heartsick now he won't be able to eat for a week.
1: Oh, no, Tilda. He is a very holy man, full of misquoted scriptures. But I think he has still got room for a good dinner, which he will eat with great devotion.
0: Solomon Schechter, are you or are you not going to send that man a civil note of apology?
1: But it might encourage him to be a rabbi. Think what a horrible example of red tape Judaism he would be.
0: Solomon Schechter.
1: All right, my dear. Hand me the Bible.
0: What do you want the Bible for?
1: I want to verify the passage that begins, I am looking for my father's asses.
0: Oh, you're hopeless, Schechter. I throw up my hands.
1: Do you, Tilda?
0: I emphatically do.
1: Well, in that case, give me another sheet of paper. I will send a note of apology.

0: That was very characteristic of Solomon Schefter. The only grievances he ever nursed were those against himself. And while Cambridge and London knew and admired him as the foremost Talmudical authority in the West, I knew him and loved him as a very shy, human man who was intoxicated with God. From all over the world, scholars sent precious manuscripts to Cambridge, ancient manuscripts in Hebrew, in Aramaic, in Coptic, and Schefter studied them under his glass and wrote his opinions. Once, I recall, he uttered his credo to Dr. Taylor and to Father Nolan.
1: Every discovery of an ancient document giving evidence of a bygone world, if undertaken in the right spirit, that is, for the honor of God and the truth, is an act of resurrection in miniature.

0: Solomon Schechter believed that the Jewish ministry must be concerned with Jewish scholarship, and nothing distressed him more than what he called platform Judaism. Many congregations offered him rabbinical posts, but he preferred to remain at Cambridge, living precariously on the meager pay of a lecturer. He published his studies of the Talmud, and to a small group throughout the world, he was a famous man. Now a larger group was to hear of him. It began in May 1896. Two of our dearest friends, Margaret Gibson and Agnes Lewis, had just returned from the Near East. Now Agnes Lewis held two ancient fragments of Hebrew manuscript out to him.
1: Mrs. Lewis, Mrs. Lewis, where did you find this?
2: Margaret and I bought them from a book dealer in Jerusalem.
1: Please, handle it very carefully.
2: What is it?
1: This is a fragment of the ancient Jerusalem Talmud, but it is this one.
2: This scrap of paper?
1: Yes, Mrs. Lewis, this scrap of paper. Listen, I will translate. The wise man will seek out the wisdom of all the ancients and will be occupied in prophecies. He will serve among great men and appear before him that ruleth. He will travel through the land of strange nations. But that is all I can make out. But it is enough.
2: Well, Dr. Schechter, you seem very agitated.
1: Mrs. Lewis, this is a fragment from the Hebrew book of Ben Sira, the book Ecclesiasticus of the Apocrypha.
2: Is it very important?
1: The only original is in existence is the Greek translation. Now, Mrs. Lewis, the Hebrew original has been missing for 1,000 years, more than 1,000 years.
2: You're sure this is from it?
1: As sure as there is a God in Israel. And I think I know where this came from. There can be only one place.
2: Jerusalem?
1: No. No, not Jerusalem. The writings were destroyed by Titus in 70 A.D. The place must be the Geniza of Cairo.
2: Geniza, Dr. Schechter?
1: Yes, Mrs. Lewis. Geniza. The Geniza is a hiding place for old books and manuscripts. Among the Jews, holy books are never destroyed. When they are torn or worn out, they are buried in the ground or hidden away. And we know there is a Geniza in Cairo. There can be no other place, Mrs. Lewis.
2: But, Dr. Schechter, if this book is as old as you say, it would have decomposed by now.
1: Not in the dry Egyptian air. Mrs. Lewis, I must get the rest of Ecclesiasticus. I absolutely must.
0: Schechter didn't sleep that night. He was agitated, abstracted. And he immediately reported Mrs. Lewis's discovery to the Reverend Dr. Taylor, Master of St. John's College.
1: I must go to Cairo, Dr. Taylor.
3: How do you know you'll find anything, Dr. Schechter?
1: I don't know. But if my assumption is correct, there is a treasure of hidden manuscripts in Cairo.
3: Well, I'm sure the university will grant you a leave.
1: I have no funds, sir.
3: Yes, you do, Schechter. You have all the funds I have.
1: I knew you would say that, Dr. Taylor. That is why I came to you.
3: I'll talk to Professor McAllister and Professor Sidgwick. They'll supply what I don't have.
1: Thank you, sir. But I implore you.
3: Yes?
1: We must keep this absolutely secret. Every unscrupulous book dealer and collector in the Orient will be following me. For them, this represents more wealth than the pyramids of the pharaohs. We must find the manuscripts and preserve them for science.

0: And Taylor was as good as his word. For many years it had been known that somewhere in Egypt there was a careful campaign of pilfering from some secret storehouse. And Schechter was staking his reputation on the fact that the storehouse was in Cairo. Taylor found the money. Schechter bid us all a hurried goodbye and sailed to Egypt. Schechter laid his groundwork carefully. The first man he saw was the chief rabbi.
1: Dear Tilda, I burn with impatience, but I must win the chief rabbi to my side. I flirt with him by the hour and am taking Arabic lessons 3 times a week. You see how practical your old man is.

0: His letters came every day, reporting slow progress.
1: The rabbi is very kind to me. He took me to the Cairo synagogue, where I suspect the Geniza is located. I am afraid I nearly disgraced you. My foot caught against the cobblestone, and I uttered an Anglo-Saxon monosyllable which begins with D and ends with N.
2: Did you say something, Dr. Shankton?
1: Nothing at all, Rabbi, nothing at all.
2: I thought I heard you say something in English.
1: Just a little word, Rabbi.
2: Well, you must explain its meaning then, Dr. Shankton.
1: Well, Rabbi, we have a word in the English language, a little word of one syllable, which is full of theological meaning and is used as a sort of charm against things that annoy us.
2: Oh, is that all? I thought for a moment you were swearing.
1: Merely theologically, my dear Rabbi.
2: I see. Well, Dr. Shankton, this is the Cairo Synagogue. I know every room here. I'm afraid you've come for nothing.
1: Do you mind if I make my own inspection?
2: Not at all, Dr. Shankton. I've asked the beadle to assist you. I hope you find what you're looking for, but, Dr. Shankton, I strongly doubt that it's here.
3: Oh, beadle.
4: Yes?
3: This wall is hollow.
4: Oh, no, it can't be.
3: Well, listen. Definitely it's hollow.
4: Nothing of the sort, Dr. Schechter. Oh, please come this way. We'll try the basement.
5: Oh, yes, you.
1: I believe I don't know your name, sir.
5: That's all right. I have some advice to give you.
1: Well, that's very kind of you. What advice, sir?
5: Return to England.
1: I have no intention of returning.
5: That's very unfortunate. The climate of Egypt can be rather unwholesome for foreigners.
1: Oh, I see.
5: Taken the liberty to book passage for you. A few of my friends have gotten up a purse to give you.
1: Your friends are extremely generous.
5: Merely public spirited.
1: Thank you again, sir, but if you don't mind, I rather like Cairo.
5: Now, that's a question. Dr. Schechter likes Cairo. The question is, though, does Cairo like Dr. Schechter?
1: That's the man, Rabbi.
2: Oh, I know him. He's a speculator in rare books.
1: Do you still believe that I have come on a wild goose chase?
2: I'm beginning to change my mind. Dr. Schechter.
1: Yes, Rabbi.
2: Only the beadle and I know that you're looking for a secret hoard of manuscripts.
1: Excuse me, Rabbi. Only you, the beadle, and the book dealer.
2: That's my point. I didn't tell the book dealer.
1: If you don't mind, Rabbi, I think I should like to pay a visit to our friend, the beadle. That doesn't sound hollow to you, does it, Beadle?
4: No, Dr. Schechter, it doesn't.
1: Listen again, Beadle. That doesn't sound hollow.
4: I can't say it does.
1: Get me a pickaxe. I'm going to find out.
4: Oh, don't be stubborn, Dr. Schechter.
1: Well, that is what the book dealers think, is it not?
4: Yes, that's what they think. That's what I think.
1: Why don't you help me save the synagogue from desecration? I don't want to break the wall. How do you get in?
4: The way you'll get into Gehenna.
1: I'm sorry you will not help me, Peter. But that doesn't matter. I'll manage myself somehow.
0: The synagogue at Cairo employed a new beadle the next day. Schechter wrote me about it, and I cabled him to be careful. He was careful.
1: Here, kitty, kitty, kitty, kitty. Come. It's a nice bowl of milk. Oh, not so fast. It may give you indigestion. Rabbi, quick. Animate it, quick. Rabbi, your cat has been poisoned.
2: Saul did it, Dr. Schechter. I think she's all cleaned up.
1: I've seen for a veterinary, Rabbi. I'm afraid you nearly had a dead kitten.
2: And a dead scholar.
1: Apparently, the Egyptian climate does disagree with foreigners.
2: What are you going to do, Dr. Schechter? Shall we have the book dealer arrested?
1: No. There is nothing we can prove. There is only one way to stop him.
2: Just tell me. I'll take the necessary steps.
1: I'll have to take the steps. Rabbi, I will trouble you for a pickaxe. Look, Rabbi. Look.
2: It's a room.
1: More than a room, Rabbi. Careful of the masonry.
3: See? A hole in the ceiling and a ladder. That's how they got in.
6: Can you see through the dust, Dr. Schechter?
3: I don't have to see, Rabbi.
6: No?
3: No. I know. This is the secret Geniza of Cairo. The built-over part of the ancient synagogue. Rabbi, here is our treasure chest. The Geniza

0: I could barely decipher his writing now, for the penmanship was worse than usual. It was feverish. And I knew that Solomon Schechter had made a great discovery. Mrs. Taylor and Mrs. Lewis had a cable from him, and our hearts and hopes were with Schechter in the airless, windowless Geniza of Cairo.
1: Schechter! Where are you, Schechter?
2: Name of God, man, you can't remain here day and night. It's stifling. Look at this thermometer, Schechter. 110 degrees.
3: Only 110 degrees, Rabbi. 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
2: Read on, Mrs. Schechter.
0: Ragged scraps of writing to make the hearts of European scholars glad. For centuries, whitewash had tumbled upon them from walls and ceilings. The sand of the desert has lodged in their folds and wrinkles. Water has drenched them. They have squeezed and hurt each other, whilst all the time some of them were keeping for us very precious secrets. Give Dr. Taylor my great and abiding affection. As soon as I know what I have, I am bringing my treasure back to Cambridge. Praise be to God.
2: Is that the end?
0: Yes, that's the end of the letter.
2: But it's a beginning. A new beginning for Hebrew scholarship.

0: Solomon Schechter returned with his manuscripts. He returned with one of the great discoveries in modern times. But he returned an old man. His eyes were filmed. His beard was fringed with white. Days and nights in an airless room under the blazing Egyptian sun had taken their toll. His lungs were thick with the dust and residue of centuries. He had burrowed like a mole, breathing it in hour after hour, day after day. And he knew that he had shortened a useful life by many years. But Solomon Schechter did not grieve. He was supremely happy.
1: Dilda.
0: Yes?
1: Will you ask Dr. Taylor if he can stop by? I think I am well enough to see him.
0: All right. I'll send Dr. Taylor a note.
1: You are happy, Tilda, are you not?
0: I rejoice to have you back.
1: Tilda, whatever is in your mind, understand one thing.
0: Yes?
1: There is a rabbinical injunction. Every age must make its own contribution to the temple of truth.
0: All right.
1: If it does not make its contribution, Tilda, it must consider itself false to truth and to learning. Tilda.
0: Yes?
1: I thank God he has given me strength to make my contribution.
0: Please rest. Please. I'll send for Dr. Taylor.
1: I know there is no need to thank you again. The manuscripts speak for me, Taylor.
2: I understand. What will you do with them, Schechter? The decision is yours.
1: I have already made up my mind.
2: Schechter, you don't mean that you're going to sell them. Oh, I apologize. I have no right to tell a man in your financial position what to do.
1: How many millions of pounds do you think they are worth?
2: It's a very great fortune, Schechter. That's all I can say.
1: Well, that makes me supremely happy. Take it, Dr. Taylor.
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11: This is Leonard Nimoy. We're in Piraeus, the port of Athens, Greece, and it's a dark and stormy night. A night for trouble, if you don't watch out.
12: Careful, lady. That gangplank is wet.
13: Yes, so I discovered. The captain, please.
12: What is it about?
13: Personal.
12: Oh, I should have known. Right over there, ma'am.
13: Thank you. I was looking for Captain Clay.
14: Evening, ma'am. I am Captain Braga, new skipper of the Golden Girl.
13: A new skipper?
14: Clay got sick. Pneumonia or something.
13: Oh, I'm sorry to hear that. Then could I have a word with Mr. Perez? A personal matter.
14: Perez?
13: Your first name.
14: Oh, we get all new officers on the bridge, ma'am. A new skipper likes to work with people he's used to.
13: Oh, I see. Well, then I'm sorry I wasted your time, Captain. Good night.
14: Good night.
12: Well, that was quick. Everything all right?
13: Thank you, yes. But would you send a message to John Cooper for me?
12: John Cooper? Who's he?
13: Your steward.
12: Our steward's name is Abdullah.
13: Oh, thank you. Good night.
11: Something is very wrong. A new skipper, a new first mate. Yes, of course, it can happen easily enough. But a new steward as well? Maybe it makes sense, but this young woman seems to think it doesn't. Perhaps that's because she's engaged in a very deadly business. A business in which human life counts for very little indeed. It's just the money that matters. And that's only the beginning of our story.

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5: The young woman we just met is named Joni, Joni Trent. She looks, talks, and behaves just like an ordinary tourist. In fact, she's very bright, attractive, and anything but a tourist. She's not as frightened as she ought to be, because Greece is a quiet and peaceful sort of country, and very safe. Well, usually, anyway.
6: Well, how does it look, Johnny?
7: Worse than a brother's murder.
6: Hmm?
7: Rank. It smells to heaven. The whole crew has been replaced right down to the steward. And the guard on the gangplank had a gun tucked away under his arm.
6: Good. Good, I like it. That's all we need to know.
7: Where to now?
6: Hungry?
7: Famished.
6: There's all this vast amount of money floating around, my darling, just begging to be picked up. Makes me think of a really expensive dinner.
7: Oh.
6: What's that up there?
7: A detour, Hillary. Watch it.
6: A detour? That barricade wasn't there when we drove up. What was on?
7: Are you all right?
6: No. Yes. Yeah, don't worry about it.
8: I didn't congratulate you, Mr. Pyrrhus, did I, on your purchase of the Golden Girl? At such a good price, too.
9: No, you did not, Braga. That was very remiss of you.
8: Then I do so now.
9: The price wasn't good either. I paid more than I wanted to. It was a mistake.
8: You made a worse mistake than that.
9: Oh? And what was that?
8: Trying to kill that girl and her companion last night, even though you failed. It was a foolish move.
9: What girl?
8: You didn't know?
9: Tell me what you're talking about, Captain Braga.
8: You mean it wasn't you?
9: Tell me!
8: Just after two bells last night, this young woman came aboard looking, so she said, for Captain Clay. She got sought up as she left the harbor. And if it wasn't you, I'd like to know who the hell it was. Yeah, that will be Mr. Souza.
9: I'll get it myself.
10: Ah, my dear Mr. Pyrrhus, how good to see you again.
9: Mr. Souza, do come in. You two know each other, of course.
8: Of course.
10: And I am correct, no doubt, in assuming that the briefcase you are holding contains...
9: Final payment on the Golden Girl, $100,000 in cash. And that envelope, I am sure, contains the insurance papers I need.
10: It does indeed. Insurance on the vessel for $500,000, on her cargo for $5 million.
9: Amasius! Perfect!
10: You are now the full owner of the splendid Golden Girl and a custodian, for the moment at least, of her very valuable cargo, which is for delivery, as you already know, to Mr. Aman of Singapore. A poor fellow. $5 million worth of munitions can fetch almost as much in Singapore as they can in... Shall I say Beirut?
9: I prefer not to have heard that comment, my dear Mr. Souza.
10: Of course. and how right you are. The watchword is always security.
9: It is why I have lasted so long, Mr. Souza.
10: And it's my earnest hope that we may do business again soon, dear Mr. Piros.
9: Perhaps. Tell me where I might find you in a few days' time.
10: Beirut, perhaps?
9: Then I thank you and bid you good night. As we Greeks say, dear Mr. Souza, Stinyasas, health be on you.
10: And as we Arabs say, Salam alaikum, peace be on you.
9: And peace on you too, dear friend. All right, Braga, now tell me about that young woman last night. You said she had a companion. Did you find out about them?
8: I thought you'd never ask.
9: Well?
8: I made a few inquiries, of course. Her name is Joni Trent. He's his Hillary Marshall. Registered at the Grand Britannia Hotel as just a visiting businessman. But the word's out, Mr. Piros, all over the underworld.
9: Go on.
8: Hillary Marshall is a gun runner. You nearly knocked off a good customer, Mr. Piros.
9: I told you it wasn't me.
8: Okay, I believe you. When do we sail for Beirut?
9: At once.

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1: And that's your new TV commercial, Mr. Sloak, for Snacky Crackies with Raisin Pits.
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1: $3,000.
2: And we want to tell Health Nuts we make Snackies with... 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
4: Freighters are not bought and sold quite like trucks. You'd never sell a loaded truck, for example, in the hope that its cargo would promptly reach its proper destination. But ocean-going vessels are commonly traded in dock or on the high seas, loaded or empty. There's nothing unusual about it at all. Sometimes, indeed, a ship will change hands several times while she's en route from one harbor to another. Under maritime law, delivery of the cargo in such cases is mandatory. It makes it very easy for the thieves, who carry briefcases rather than guns. And when there's a particularly valuable cargo aboard, all kinds of exciting things are liable to happen.
5: Johnny, over here.
6: Oh, there you are. One of the nice things about working for you, Hillary, is that you always find such good places to eat.
5: Well, what have you got for me?
6: What have you got for me? I'm ravenous.
5: Waiter, another bottle of wine, please.
6: Hillary.
5: And some more of that lobster.
7: There for me. Coming, sir.
5: So the Golden Girl has left port. Do we know where she's headed?
6: The satellite readout says she's on a course of 152 degrees. Her port clearance papers say she's headed for Port Said, the entrance to the Suez Canal, then on to Singapore. Canal documents have been issued to her, and everything is simply marvelous. Could I have some of your wine while I'm waiting?
5: Of course. Marvelous, except for what?
6: Port Said and the canal are on a bearing of 170, not 152.
5: Oh, now isn't that interesting? And have you, my darling Joni, discovered by any chance where a course of 152 will take her?
6: Not by chance, but by design. I looked it up. It will take her to Beirut.
5: Splendid. One of my favorite cities anywhere. Why don't you take a cab over to the airport and pick up some tickets for us?
6: Hillary, I have already done that. We leave in a little under 3 hours. And where's my lobster?
7: One bottle of Retsina, one plate good lobster.
6: It does smell good, doesn't it?
7: I can't see a thing in this fog. It's getting worse.
8: Good. It means we can't be seen either. Why you think we are running without lights? I tell you, we come to very dangerous waters now, full of Israeli patrol boats. If they find out from their spies in Greece that we are carrying all those guns, I tell you, I don't want no trouble with Israelis.
7: You're a very nervous sort of man, aren't you, Braga?
8: No, just careful. You know, the Christians and the Muslims in Beirut have started fighting again. Boom, boom, boom, everywhere.
7: Braga, if you want to make us a great deal of money quickly, then just bring this ship into port and leave the worrying to me. There are so many options open to us now. So many ways to get rich.
6: Didn't I hear you say, Hillary, in a moment of weakness, that Beirut was one of your favorite cities?
5: It is indeed. It has lots of character.
6: They're all killing each other out there.
5: Put it down to a kind of Arab exuberance. Now, please close that window, my love, and draw the drapes. We have to be careful, even in the hallowed enclaves of a first-class hotel.
6: The beautiful people are all lounging around the pool down there as though it were the safest place in the world. Don't they know?
5: All this militant nonsense, my dear Tony, cannot be allowed to interfere with business as usual. Now, Beirut is a dead city, but it's still very much alive. Let me see the file again, would you? So, what have we got? Piros will be here soon with the Golden Girl, which he owns, carrying $5 million worth of armaments, which he does not own, destined for a certain Mr. Aman of Singapore. Now, poor Mr. Aman, he will have paid for them in full at the time of the loading, won't he?
6: It's customary.
5: So, 30,000 Kalashnikov machine pistols, 12,000 MG-42 light machine guns, 7,000 88mm rocket launchers, anti-tank rifles, heavy machine guns, landmines, hand grenades. Enough ammunition to start a major war with. Every gunrunner in town will be after this. We'd better see Piros the moment he gets in.
6: Yes. I hope you realize how very dangerous it will be, Hillary.
5: Why should it be? I'm a cash-on-the-barrel customer. In any case, you'll be there to hold my hand, won't you?
6: It's just that I don't want anything to happen to you. I really am in love with you, Hillary.
5: Oh, come, we can't have tears at a time like this. We're on the verge of pulling off yet another very satisfying job. And I think that perhaps I'm in love with you too, my darling.
6: Oh. Hello? Yes, this is Mr. Marshall's secretary. Who? Hold on, I'll see if he's in. Hillary, you won't believe it, but John Cooper is here to see you.
5: Hmm.
6: The ex-steward of the Golden Girl. You find that interesting?
5: Very.
6: Yes, send him up, please. Hillary, you really do.
5: Find it interesting? Yes, of course.
6: No, you really do love me?
5: Oh, that. Well, yes, it's a distinct possibility, I'd say. Offhand and without too much reflection.
6: Oh, Hillary. Come in, Mr. Cooper.
9: Thank you, Miss.
5: I'm Hillary Marshall. What can I do for you, Mr. Cooper?
9: It's, what I can do for you, Mr. Marshall, sir. I've got some information for sale. It might interest you quite a bit.
5: And why should you think that?
9: Because I know who you are. I was in Athens when you were making inquiries about the Golden Girl. I used to work on her. I was her steward.
5: And was it you who fired on us when we left the harbor?
9: No. No, I didn't even know about that. I'm not a gunman, sir. I'm just a steward. But I'm not a fool either. I worked it all out and put two and two together. You're an insurance investigator, aren't you?
5: Well, that's a very amusing deduction. Now, do go on.
9: And I know the insurance companies are rolling in money. $1,000?
5: Since I don't know what your information is, let's say 500 and start talking.